0: We're pecking again.
1: Reckon I clean forgot to look inside my shirt.
0: Well, you're low-down double-dealing coyote.
1: Save it. Just hand over that map.
0: That map's out of your reach. Molly's got it. But I aim to see that she keeps it.
1: What do you mean?
0: I'm going to make a clean breast to the sheriff about my part in the cattle rustling. And if you and Cobb don't vamoose these parts pronto, I'll talk plenty about you, too.
1: That wouldn't be smart, Thatcher.
0: No?
1: Cobb and me want the map to that gold. And you're just ornery enough to go to the sheriff like you said, so he won't have a chance to get it.
0: You're right.
1: But you haven't got the map. Molly has it. There ain't no sense in me bargaining with you for something you haven't got. Now, is there?
0: What are you getting at?
1: Just this. We don't need you anymore, Thatcher. In fact, we'd be better off without you.
0: You mean?
1: Dead men don't talk.
0: Murder?
1: No. Suicide. Your suicide. I'll fix it so the sheriff will never suspect I committed it for you.
0: Molly won't believe it.
1: She will when she sees a suicide note in your handwriting.
0: You won't get away with it.
1: Chances look more promising every minute.
0: Somebody will know. You'll be fine.
1: All that remains is a shooting. And I'm signing your suicide with a bullet from your own gun.
0: You murdering polecat. I'll give you a taste of your own medicine before...
1: Believe me when I say you haven't got a thing to worry about.
2: Reckon you did fix it plenty slick at that.
1: Sure. There ain't a thing to pin the killing on us.
2: But we still haven't got what we're after.
1: You mean...
2: A map. Without it, we'll never find the gold.
1: We'll get that map, don't worry. Taking it from the girl ought to be a cinch.
2: I don't know. She's anything like an old man.
1: Hey, first time I ever saw you scared of a petticoat.
2: I ain't scared. I'm just careful. Where do you suppose she keeps the map?
1: Well, from the way Thatcher talked, I figure she keeps it with her. We'll mosey out to the ranch tomorrow night for look-see.
2: Once we get our hands on that map, the rest will be gravy.
1: Reckon it'll be the easiest gold strike ever made in these parts. To sink a pick and shovel into the ground and start hauling up yellow dust.

0: Early the next day, the Lone Ranger sent Dan with a message to Molly at the Thatcher Ranch, while the masked men and Tonto urged their powerful white stallion and sturdy paint along the trail toward town. Sheriff Holmes sat behind his desk in the jailhouse, a puzzled frown creasing his forehead. Before him lay Thatcher's pistol in an empty shell. Suddenly a shadow fell across the desk.
1: Masked.
2: I believe you're looking for me, Sheriff.
1: You're doggone right I am. You and that...
3: You look for me, too.
1: The Redskin.
2: We want to talk to you, Sheriff.
1: Put up your...
2: I wouldn't advise that.
1: You beat me to the draw, eh? Leif Collins was telling me how you plugged the gun out of his hand last night.
2: Leif made the same mistake you're making.
1: Huh?
2: Tonto and I are here to help you capture the killers.
1: That's easy. Just give yourselves up.
2: Sheriff, what do you make of the two hammer marks on the empty shell on your desk?
1: Doggone it, I can't make head nor tail of them. This here off-center one seems to have been made by Thatcher's pistol. But the other mark...
2: was made by the murderer's gun.
1: What's that?
3: You listen. You hear plenty.
1: Doggone it, I don't savvy this.
2: I can tell you who killed Thatcher.
1: Huh?
2: But you'll need proof to convict him.
1: You've got mighty funny ways for an outlaw, mister.
2: Listen to me, Sheriff. The same men who are responsible for Thatcher's death plan to rob Molly tonight.
1: Rob Molly?
2: If we work together, we can trap them.
3: You make them prisoner.
1: Doggone if I know what to make of you two. But you talk mighty straight lingo. Let's hear what you have to say. I'm listening.

0: Late that night, two figures hitched their horses quietly near the corral of the Thatcher Ranch and crept stealthily in the shadows toward the house. Bending low, they ran softly across a patch of moonlight, then stood tensely listening. But no awareness of their presence evinced itself in the darkened house. Then on the wooden porch sounded soft footfalls and the faint but unmistakable thump of a wooden leg.
1: Door's unlocked, Cub. Just like it was before. Come on.
2: Take your time, Peg Leg. Girl's likely sleeping. Easy with that phony leg, you fool. It's enough to wake the dead.
1: You're skittish as a maverick, Cub.
2: Never mind that.
1: One of us will have to go upstairs and fix that.
2: I'll go. You could get within 10 feet of it with that hickory. It's so blasted dark in here, I can't even see the stairs.
1: Me either. Maybe we better make a light first.
2: Oh, no, it'll be all right soon as our eyes get used to it. Hey, what? What happened?
3: You tripped me, you clumsy coyote.
2: Tripped you? You're out of your head. I wasn't even near you.
3: Don't give me that lip. You tangled with my game leg and pushed me over.
2: Ah, you're dope, I tell you.
3: Button your mouth and help me up.
2: What's that?
1: What?
2: I thought I saw something rustle past me in the dark. Looked like it might have been a man.
1: You got the willies bad, Cub.
2: I saw something, I tell
1: you. Shut up and hand me my gun. It's on the floor.
2: Here.
1: Now, hightail it for them stairs and get that map.
2: I'll get it.
4: Stand where you are.
2: What the?
1: It's a girl. She must have been standing there listening in the dark.
2: Where is she? I can't see her.
4: I'll light a lamp for you.
1: Yeah, that's all I need to plug you. Bless this gun. It misfired.
2: I'll get it.
5: Or you won't, Cub.
1: Mast, hombre.
5: I'll take that gun.
1: You said it, mister. Bullet first.
5: Look out!
1: It's all yours. What the? Misfired again.
5: You've given the sheriff enough evidence to hang you, peg leg.
1: Huh?
5: Take his gun, Dan.
6: You bet.
5: Hey. Sheriff, here's your murderer.
1: He's lying, Sheriff.
7: You promised me proof, stranger.
5: You'll find all the proof you need in that gun.
1: It's a frame-up. You've got no evidence against me.
5: You made one slip when you murdered Thatcher, peg leg.
1: What do you mean?
5: You substituted your empty shell in his gun.
1: I don't savvy.
7: I do. And that little slip will put your neck in a noose. Let me see that gun, son.
4: Here you are.
1: You mean it?
7: I mean the hammer marks on these empty shells in your pistol are dead center. Same as that on the bullet that killed Thatcher.
1: Empty shells? How'd they get in that iron?
7: The masked man changed them for the real thing when he upset you in the dark.
1: Why? Where he's gone?
7: Huh? Well, doggone it, I haven't even found out who he is.
4: I know who he is. Dan told me.
7: Well, jumping Jupiter, don't stand there like a statue, Molly. Who is he?
4: He's the Lone Ranger.
7: The Lone... Well, what do you know?
0: At the beginning of tonight's story, we learned that the Lone Ranger has a surprise for Dan at Mustang Mag's. What is this surprise? Be sure to follow the new adventures of the Lone Ranger and watch the development of the masked man's only living relative. There are surprises ahead for young Dan Reed.

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5: 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Amos and Andy!
4: How do you do, ladies and gentlemen? 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
5: Well, this is the time of year we're all looking forward to New Year's Eve with its gay parties. And the Kingfish and his wife Sapphire have received an invitation to the Weddington Van Stewart's annual New Year's Eve party, the social event of the season. Sapphire and her mother have been out shopping all day, and right now they're in the living room showing the Kingfish Sapphire's new outfit for the ball.
6: Well, George, how do you like my new dress?
7: Well, it ain't bad, Sapphire, except the waistline is a little too high.
8: That's the neckline, Steuben.
7: Neckline? Sapphire, you ain't going out in that. The neckline is bad enough, but look at the way your back is exposed there. Sapphire, who you think you is, Marlon Brando? Now, cover yourself up there.
6: Oh, calm down, George. This is the latest thing. This is what they're showing in Paris.
7: See here now, look here. Whatever they show is in Paris, my wife ain't showing on 134th Street. What do you want a new dress for anyway?
8: Well, Sapphire needs a new dress to go with the new mink stole she's getting.
7: Mink stole?
8: Mm-hmm.
7: She don't need no new fur. What's wrong with the old one? That mink dyed mohair.
6: George, you know very well the fur is practically all wool off of it.
8: Yes, Baldy. Don't you remember? Last year we had to patch the elbows with two of your old toupees.
7: Oh, I wondered why them elbows was getting a little gray at the temples there. Right, tell me this, Mama, you buying this mink stole for?
8: No, son-in-law, dear. You is.
7: Gee, I ain't got that kind of money.
6: Then you better raise it, George. I'm sick and tired of going out every year and facing my friends with an old rag around my neck. I've been humiliated for the last time. Somehow, some way, I'm getting a mink stole for the New Year's party. I'm desperate. Desperate, I tell you, desperate. I'm going to that party with a new mink stole. I ain't gonna be laughed at. tried again this year.
7: All right, I'll see what I can do, but if you was worried about being laughed at, I think it would be cheaper for you to go to the party with a paper bag over your head.
9: Kingfish, why is we coming into this awful-looking building?
7: Well, I told you, Andy, I got to buy Sapphire a mink stool. That's why I stopped at the bank on the way down and drawed out my life savings.
9: Yeah. You think you're going to be able to get a good mink stool for 68 bucks?
7: Yeah, Andy, that's why we come in this building here. I see the fur company's ad in the newspaper called the North Alaskan Bay Fur Company, formerly Flatbush Avenue. Say here, S for Trapper Dan.
9: You know something? I kind of think this is a fly-by-night building. Look at the names on some of the doors here.
7: What is it?
9: The Gold Brick Investment Corporation. The Backroom Diamond Company. Money loaned, old gold bought, diamonds recut, fences welcome.
7: Well, every building gets a little riff-raff. Look at that. There's an attorney, Gonzalez Swartz. Quick Mexican divorces. Wires tapped and enchiladas to take out. Look at that.
9: Here he is, right here. The North Alaskan Bay Fur Company. Yeah, here's Trapper Dan's.
7: Let's get in here.
9: Uh-oh, Kingfish. The last time I heard a door like that was on a tomb.
10: What can I do for you, my friend?
7: Oh, I didn't see you hiding behind the door there. Is you Trapper Dan?
10: Now, who did you expect to find under this coonskin cap? Estes Kefauver?
7: Well, I'd like to buy a mink stool.
10: Fine, my friend. Just let me close the door. Don't want to get any draft on you.
9: Uh-oh. Now I knows why they call him Trapper Dan.
10: So you want to buy a mink stool? No. Well, you come to the right place, my friend. Here's a lovely piece of merchandise right here. This lovely mink neck piece wraps around the neck and features, my friend, the animal's head, his very own head, as the clasp.
9: Yeah, well, that's kind of cute the way it goes. Say, mister, you sure this is mink? I think it's a squirrel.
10: What makes you say that, my friend?
9: Well, look at that. He's got an acorn tucked away in his jowls.
10: So what, my friend, so what? A mink can expect a hard winter, too.
7: Yeah, so now look, Mr. Trapper, ain't you got nothing better than this?
10: You want to see something better, eh?
7: Yeah, so that would like to do.
10: Well, now tell me, my friend, are we alone?
9: Well, we is, unless some of these animals are still alive.
7: What have you got in mind, Mr. Trapper?
10: I got a mink stole that came in today. I think I might be able to let you have it cheap. It's in the back room. I'll go get it.
7: Yeah, I'll get it. Nice fella, ain't it? Not a lot of furs in here, Andy. There's a nice mink coat there.
9: Yeah, but I still think these is all imitation furs here.
7: Well, there's one way to tell, Andy. Now, I'll just hold up the sleeve here and blow on it. Yeah. Now, you put your face down there and watch how the fur stands up when I blow.
9: Okay.
7: Here I go. Hey, see there, Andy? Andy, that's funny. All of a sudden, you was wearing a 4-day growth of beard there. What?
9: I wouldn't want to go out in that coat and get caught in a windstorm. You'd wind up where you was going in a leather jacket.
10: Well, here we are. A beautiful silver blue mink stole.
7: Yeah, that ain't bad looking. You say it come in today from where?
10: From where? These minks were raised on our very own farm in Vladivostok, Alaska. Not one of these animals was ever allowed to expose himself to the Arctic breeze without wearing a turtleneck sweater at all times. This beautiful piece of merchandise is yours, my friend. Yours for $592.
9: Holy mackerel. Ain't you got a couple that snuck out without their sweaters on?
7: I'm afraid that's too high for me.
10: Well, I could pull the price down to, say, $430.
7: I'm sorry, mister. Still too high.
10: Well, my friend, what would you say if I pulled it down to an even 300?
7: Yeah, you'd have to pull it down further than that.
10: Listen, my friend, before I give this poor animal another yank, how much have you got to spend?
7: $68.
10: $68? Are you kidding, chum? I have to give the cop on the beat more than that to stay in business. Now get out of here.
7: Yes, Mr. Trader Dan, we leave.
11: Here.
7: upstairs, back in the apartment, no mink stole. I guess Sapphire's out. Let me hang my coat up here in the closet. Yeah, I'll just hang holy mackerel. What's this hanging here in the closet? Some kind of fur. Why, it's a mink stole. And a expensive one, too. Where would Sapphire get a mink stole from? She ain't got no money. There's something wrong here someplace.

0: Where would Sapphire get a mink stool from? She ain't got no money. There's something wrong here someplace. I ain't never heard of a mink crawling in the closet to spawn. I knew it.
1: Hey, what's up, Kingfish? I got over to your apartment here as soon as you called.
0: Well, Andy, I got some terrible news. Sapphire is a crook.
1: A crook? What you talking about?
0: Now, listen, Andy. When I got home, I found a mink stole hanging in the closet. Mm-hmm. And then I sat down to read the paper. And look what I come across here. Look here, I'm going to read this to you. Say here, daring daylight robbery. Woman posing as customer walks out of LaMode department store with $1,000 mink stole, believed to have Confederate.
1: Well, what makes you so sure it was Sapphire?
0: Well, listen, Andy, this morning she says she was desperate and she was going to get one some way. And she'd do anything to get a fur piece.
1: Well, it looked like she'd done it all right. And her mama was the Confederate.
0: Yes, Andy, the next time I see them, I got a feeling them two rhinoceroses is going to be peering at me from behind the bars.
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3: Most beautiful silver blue mink stole I done ever seen. But, daughter, where in the world did you get it from?
4: Well, Mama, I know George wouldn't do nothing about getting me a stole, so I took action on my own.
3: What'd you do, honey?
4: Mama, I went downtown to the Eureka Rental Company and rented this stole till after the party.
3: Oh, that's a wonderful idea. Has Fish Face seen it yet?
4: No, Mama, I ain't gonna show it to George till the day of the party. Now, I'll put it back in the closet, and we better get going if we're gonna keep our appointment at the beauty parlor.
3: Oh, yeah. Oh, speaking of furs, daughter. I'll never forget the time your father came home from a business trip and brought me a beautiful leopard.
4: Oh, Mama, a beautiful leopard coat.
3: No, a live one. When I opened the door, he sicked him on me.
1: Kingfish, what is we doing in the basement of your apartment house here with this mink stole?
0: Now, look, Andy, if the police finds this mink stole, they'll know it was my wife who stole it from the LaMode department store.
1: Yeah, this is something. Sapphire turned out to be a streptomaniac. What you gonna do with the stole?
0: Well, I'm gonna burn up the mink stole in the furnace here to keep my darling wife from going to jail. Yeah. Open the furnace door there, boy.
1: Hey, boy, there's a nice fire. But before we do this, Kingfish, couldn't I just walk up and down Lenox Avenue once and let the gal see me with this stole over my arm?
0: Well, what good would that do?
1: Man, I'd be smooching off them minks for the next 2 years.
0: Shut up, Andy, and throw the thing in the furnace there.
1: Okay, here goes.
0: Yeah, there it is. Mm-hmm.
1: Oh, boy, look at that. That sure make an expensive-looking flame, don't it?
0: Yeah, Andy, there it go. Now the police will never be able to pin nothing on my wife, Sapphire.
1: Yeah, this is a mess, all right. Sapphire stealing that stole.
0: Yeah, Andy, and at her age, too. She's old enough to be a grandmother. If she wanted to turn to crime, why couldn't she have taken up something respectable like robbing banks? Well, the evidence is gone. Just wait till Sapphire and her mama gets home. I'm going to tell them.

0: Two old gun mollies, just what I thinks of them. Stealing a mink fur stole. Yeah, when I get Sue talking to, Stevens residence.
1: Is Mrs. Stevens home?
0: No, she's not. Any message?
1: Well, this is the Eureka Rental Company. I wanted to talk to her about picking up the garment.
0: Yeah, well, I'll, excuse me, but what did you say about picking up the garbage? What's that again?
1: No, I said the garment your wife rented.
0: No, we don't want to rent no garbage. We got a kitchen full of it. No.
1: Hello, are you there?
0: Hello. Must be another party on the wire here.
1: Look, I'm calling about the mink stole your wife rented from us today.
0: Listen, would the party who was yapping about the mink stole shut up so I can finish my conversation with the Board of Health about the garbage? Hello, Board of Health?
1: This is the Eureka Rental Company.
0: Well, what happened to the Board of Health? Operator, we've been cut off.
1: Hello.
0: Look, I think the three of us better hang up and make this call over.
1: All right, I'll call you right
0: back. Yeah, do that. You better call me back. How you like that? Huh. Two people yelling at me on the wire at the same time. Hello?
1: Hello, this is the Eureka Rental Company.
0: Oh, glad we got rid of them people about the garbage. Now, what is it?
1: Your wife came in today and rented a mink stole and took it home. When is she going to return it?
0: Well, now, that is a very good question. That is the best question I've done heard in a long time.
1: Look, I think you'd better have your wife call me back when she gets in.
0: Yeah, I'll have my wife call you right after the funeral. Thank you, ma'am.
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4: Holy mackerel, Kingfish, this is a mess. Us burning up that rented stole. That rental company really going to throw you in jail.
0: No, Andy, I done worked out a way to reimburse the rental company for the coup.
4: Yeah, well, how are you going to reimburse them?
0: Well, now, look, Andy, I got a fire insurance policy. Sapphire and Mama still at the beauty parlor, so I called up Algonquin J. Calhoun about the mess, you see.
4: Oh, yeah.
0: And he suggested that we stage a phony fire and put in a phony claim for the stole, you see.
4: Kingfish, this is the jailiest idea you done had in a long while.
0: Oh, no, Andy. The investigator from the insurance company is on his way over here. And he'll be here any minute. And Calhoun gonna be here to cover all the legal angles.
4: With Calhoun here, maybe you can get away with it, huh?
0: Yeah, Andy, after all, there was a fire. I just gonna change the locale. I just gonna tell him that the stove was burnt up here in the closet.
4: Well, what you going to do with this box of ashes you got here?
0: Well, I got them from the ash can in the basement. I'm going to dump them around the closet floor there to make the fire look on the up and up, you see.
4: Oh, yeah, that's a good idea. But where's Calhoun?
0: Well, he be here all right, Andy. He knows all the detail. Oh, he's a smart boy. He never say nothing wrong.
4: Yeah, that's right. You can always count on good old Al Gonkey. Oh, I tell you something, Kingfish.
0: Wait a minute. Now, that's the insurance investigator at the door. Dump them ashes in the closet right quick.
4: Okay.
0: That's it. Dump that. That's it. Now, remember, you was an eyewitness to the fire.
4: Yeah.
0: Now, I'll let the investigator in. Oh, come in, sir. You must be the adjuster from the fire insurance company.
5: That's right. Cooper's the name. Earl Cooper.
0: Yeah.
5: I surmise you had a little fire here.
0: Yeah, sir. You done mised it up correctly. My name is George Stevens, and this here is Truthful Brown. he witness to fire with his 20/20 vision. That's what he does.
4: Yeah, that's right. I think the thing started from spontaneous convulsions.
5: Yeah. Oh, indeed. Well, we'll get back to you later, truthful.
4: Uh-oh.
5: Now, Mr. Stevens, Oh, so these are the ashes here from the fire, eh? How did it start?
0: Last night, me and my friend here, Truthful, was playing a little canasta. When he remarked to me, "Don't I smell smoke?" And I say, "Yeah, so do I." And then he say, "It smelled to me like a mink stove burning." And I say, "You don't mean the $800 mink stove that I give my wife for Christmas, the one that the insurance company got the policy on and guaranteed to back up to the hilt without going to court and all that stuff?" And he said, "Yeah, that's actually what it smelled like to me, too."
5: Well, that was an interesting conversation.
0: Yeah, sir, yeah.
4: Say, Kingfish, can I see you for a minute?
0: Yeah, excuse us, Madam Miss Cooper. What's the trouble, Andy?
4: I don't like this fellow, Kingfish. He reminded me of that black and white kitty I found in the woods once. We was getting along fine when all of a sudden he let me know he wasn't a cat in the nastiest way.
0: Don't worry, Andy. I got him over a barrel here. Come on. You were saying, Mr. Cooper...
5: Oh, yes. Now, on the phone, you valued this mink stole at $800. I have the check right here.
0: Yeah, well, will you just let me have it, please? I take it...
5: Just a minute. There are a few things in this case that don't sit too well with me.
0: Well, just where does the squatting bother you?
5: These are the ashes just as they were left from the fire?
0: Yeah, them are the ashes. They're from the mink stole. Genuine mink stole ashes, yeah, sir. Yeah.
5: Well, let me sort of sift through them here. Well, I see from the clinkers here, your wife must have carried coal in her pockets.
0: Coal? Oh, no. You see, we always keep a couple of lumps of coal in the closet. In case John L. Lewis calls the boys out, why, we won't get short, you know. Raise stabilization board and all that trouble.
5: Oh, yes, of course. It's a very natural thing to do. Just let me sift through the ashes some more here.
4: Uh-oh, it was right about here that Kitty let me have it.
5: Well, look here, a half-burned boxing glove. Was your wife expecting a shortage of those, too?
0: No, sir, that belongs to our little boy, Junior.
4: Yeah, come to think of it, you ought to up the claim. I ain't seen Junior around since the fire, neither.
0: Shut up, Truthful.
5: Let's see here. Half a grapefruit, the door off a birdcage, and an old fish can. Mr. Stevens, this is one of the most suspicious cases I've ever investigated. But in the absence of definite proof and the fact that you have a witness, I'm going to turn this check over to you.
0: Oh, thank you, sir. I wish you'd do that. Thank you. And I tell you that... Calhoun...
6: Hi there, Kingfish. I just got your message. Is that fella from the insurance company here yet?
0: Calhoun...
6: Well, when he gets here, let me do the talking. You see, I'm a more practiced liar than you is.
4: Calhoun, look...
6: Yeah, I can really wrap them bars around my little finger. I'll tell you, I... I didn't know you had company. How are you, bub?
5: How do you do?
6: Yeah, well, like I was saying, I'll have that insurance investigator eating out the palm of my hand. I'll have him begging for a settlement. I'll have that poor boob down on his knees crying. I'll have him believing that mink stole was a...
7: Who is this sourpuss, Kingfish?
0: Calhoun, this man is...
6: Wait a minute. Let me figure this out for myself. You is up here selling magazine subscriptions, ain't you?
5: No, I'm not.
6: Oh. Then you is an old friend of the Kingfish who come up here to wish him Happy New Year.
5: No, I'm not.
6: That leaves just one more question. But first, open the door there, Andy.
4: Yeah. There you is.
6: Now, stand back out the way, Kingfish. Yeah. You too, mister. That's it. Clear the aisle there. Good. Now for the question. Mister, is you the insurance investigator?
5: I am.
6: That's all, brother.
0: Funny fella, ain't he?
8: Mr. Stevens, I think there are going to be two more fires here.
0: Two more fires?
8: Yes, this check and your policy. Good day.
0: Now, wait a minute. Yes, Andy, it's going to be a sad New Year's for me. When they found out that I done burnt the stool, Sapphire and her mama done sold me out the house.
4: You say mama done reimbursed the rental company, huh? Ain't there no way to get back in the good graces of mama and Sapphire?
0: No, Andy, the only way would be to get Sapphire and Mink stole to wear on New Year's Eve party night. And, well, but I can't do that. I ain't been able to raise a nickel, oh, I tell you, Andy, I...
4: Oh, hi, Amos,
9: well,
4: hi.
9: Hi, Andy, hi, Kingfish. Happy New Year.
4: Well, I don't know. It ain't no Happy New Year for the Kingfish.
9: Oh,
4: Andy.
9: I think it's going to be. Look what I got for you here, Kingfish.
0: Holy mackerel, Amos. A check for $790. Where in the world did you get it from?
9: Well, Kingfish, me and some of the other large brothers heard about the jam you was in, and we started up a collection. And we collected $790 to buy your wife a nice mink stole so you could be back together for New Year's.
4: Say, that's nice, Amos.
0: Nice? This is about the most wonderful thing that ever happened to me, boys. Think of all the awful things I've done in my life, and then someone does something wonderful like this.
4: Oh, come on now, King.
0: You know, boys, this is going to make me change. Starting the new year, why, I'm going to try to be more like you, Amos. Live an honorable, honest, and decent life.
9: Well, Kingfish, there's no better time to turn over a new leaf than the first of the year.
4: Say, I ain't never seen anything hit you this hard, Kingfish.
0: Well, boys, I all choked up here. Such kindness, such thoughtfulness, and such love. It done touched my heart. $790.
9: Well, Kingfish, I guess you won't be alone, so long, Kingfish, and a very happy New Year.
4: Yeah, so long. Happy New Year, Kingfish.
0: $790. Well, you'd have thunk that while those cheap bums was at it, they'd have thrown in the extra 10, made it even 800, wouldn't it? Well, it'd take all kind of people, though, to make a world, I guess. But while I was at it, why should I spend all on a stool for Sapphire? Yeah, why couldn't I go up to that shifty trapper Dan's and say buy a stool he got there for $300? That way I'd have all this extra money for myself. That's what I'm going to do. After all, it ain't New Year's yet. No use messing with that new leaf until the first of the year gets you. Yeah, there sure is a lot of people waiting to get into the Van Stewart's New Year's Eve party, ain't there, Sapphire?
10: Oh, yes, darling. And look, they even got policemen here to help hold back the crowd.
0: Oh, yeah. Look at all the society people here eyeing your beautiful mink stole.
10: Oh, yes, George. It's so beautiful. And I just, Oh, look, George. Two of the policemen is coming over.
0: Oh, officer, you going to help us through the crowd?
11: No. We're arresting this woman.
10: Me? For what?
0: Yeah, officer, for what?
11: That mink wrap she's wearing was stolen from the LaMode department store 3 days ago.
0: Oh, no.

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Tonight, the dead man laughs.

0: I am the Whistler, and I know many things, for I walk by night. I know many strange tales hidden in the hearts of men and women who've stepped into the shadows. Yes, I know the nameless terrors of which they dare not speak. That a man should laugh is not strange. That Henry Baker laughed, and under the circumstances, was very strange. Or so the reporters seemed to think. But then they didn't know. They had no idea of why Henry laughed. And so they didn't see the humor of the situation. But suppose we start back at the beginning, and perhaps it will be clearer. In the beginning, there was Charles Finch. Charles Finch, aging, gray, growing bald, with a pronounced bulge at the girth. A man respected and admired in the community. President of a large construction company. Successful, or so it seemed. But it all started the day Charles Finch sat across the desk from his partner, Malcolm Guthrie. Big, bluff, and hard. And Charles said,
1: Guthrie, you can't do this to me. You can't.
2: Can't is a word you taught me never to use, Finch. And I learned the lesson well. I not only can, I'm doing it. In fact, I've done it. I am now sole owner of the Finch and Guthrie Construction Company, and you're out. Completely.
1: Malcolm, how can you do a thing like that? You know what this company means to me. I started it. I built it. Made it successful. Why, it's my whole life. I've sacrificed everything for it. Marriage, a home, happiness, everything. You can't know what you're doing to me.
2: Oh, Finch, you're a fool.
1: A fool?
2: Yes, a fool. If you gave up everything for this, a fool if you let it mean so much to you, a fool if you didn't protect yourself any better than you did. Well, I'm not a sentimentalist, Finch. I'm a hard-headed businessman. I saw my chance to feather my own nest, and I took it. You'd have done the same if you'd been smart enough. But you weren't. No. So I won. And you're finished.
1: You cold-blooded swindler.
2: Get out, Finch.
1: All right. All right, you don't have to throw me out. I'll go. But you haven't heard the last of me yet, Guthrie. I'll pay you back if it's the last thing I ever do.
2: Oh, yeah? I'm scared to death. What'll you do? Kill me, I suppose, huh?
1: Might not be a bad idea.
2: Yeah? Well, you'd better make it good, Finch. You'd better figure all the angles. Plenty of people know how you feel about me. And if they found me, plug, you'd try for it. And you know it. So you'd better figure something practically perfect, Finch. If you can.
1: Okay. Maybe I'll do that.
2: I'm not worried. You haven't got the guts or the brains. Go on, Finch. Beat it. Beat it. Get out of here, and I don't want to see you around here anymore.
1: Don't worry. You'll see me again. Only once more. And it'll be the last look you'll ever have of me or anyone. You're as good as dead now. So long, Guthrie.
3: 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And now, back to the Whistler.

0: well, Charles Finch. Malcolm Guthrie has only himself to blame for what is coming, doesn't he? He gave you not only the motive for murder by swindling you out of your share of the company, he gave you also the idea for murder. His murder, which you promised to carry out. But how, Charles? How? You haven't figured that out yet, have you? And as Guthrie said, it has got to be good, very good. Because you don't want to die for it, do you? And so you rack your brains for the perfect crime. And you're lost in thought as you walk home along your usual path through the park. Lost in thought until...
1: Hey, mister.
2: Huh?
1: Mister, you couldn't help a fellow out, could you? I've had a bite to eat all day.
2: Oh, sure, I... Say, haven't I seen you around here before?
1: Well, maybe. I sort of stay here in the park sometimes. I haven't got a home to go to.
2: Yes, well, here's a quarter.
1: Gee, thanks, mister, thanks.
2: It's all right. Yes, it's all right.
0: Now what's on your mind, Charles? Why are you standing there, staring after the shabby tramp as he shuffles off to the hash joint on the corner? What's that look in your eye? And what did you mean by, it's all right?
2: Yes, that's it. Of course. What could be more perfect?
0: Yes, perfect, isn't it, Charles? The very idea you needed. And what makes it so funny is that Guthrie furnished this for you, too. It was he who, one day, as the two of you walked through this park, pointed out the tramp. Yes, the very same tramp. And what was it Guthrie called him?
2: A dead ringer. A dead ringer for me. Yes.
0: Yes, Charles. A dead ringer. Same age, same size, same graying, balding head, same punch. It was a funny coincidence at the time. Now it's funny, but in a different way. Because that shabby old tramp has started the ideas going around in your head. And you follow him, don't you, Charles? Watching him go into the hash joint, order some food, and sit down. You pace up and down in front of the door, watching him eat. And by his manner, you realize something that's almost too good to be true. You go in and slip into the chair beside him.
3: You mind if I sit down here?
1: Yeah, huh? Oh, no, I guess not.
3: You know, I'm surprised you're able to eat sandwiches so well with your false teeth. I never can.
1: Oh, I get along all right. Say, it was well of you to stake me to this. Maybe I can pay you back sometime.
3: Oh, forget it. You haven't got a job, have you?
1: Just who are you, mister? Cop?
3: Cop? Oh, certainly not.
1: What's your racket?
3: No racket, I assure you. This is strictly legal, strictly on the up and up.
1: Yeah? Well, I've been plenty careful so far. I've never been pulled in by the police, and I don't want to begin now.
3: I assure you, what I have to offer will get you in no trouble with the police.
4: What do you have, mister?
3: Ham and eggs, please.
1: Okay. I'm listening.
3: Well, it's this way. I want you to help win a bet for me tonight.
1: Huh?
3: Yes, I have a friend of mine that, I bet him that I could pick up a hobo off the street, clean and dress him up, and pass him off as a polished businessman. I think you're the man I need. You're just about my size, so my clothes will fit you. And you can have them to keep afterwards.
1: And what else goes with them?
3: Oh, yes, $100. I might even throw in a bottle of scotch, which is more valuable these days.
1: For one night's work. Is that a lot of dough for just a joke?
3: Well, I'm not financially strapped, exactly.
1: No, I guess you're not. But, you're sure this is legal, all right? You know, I can't afford to take no chances.
3: Absolutely. Oh, here's my card. It has my address. I'll expect you there tonight.
1: Hey, this is a long walk. Way out...
3: Here's $5. That should get you there. And don't spend it on liquor. I'll have plenty of that and good stuff when you get there.
1: Okay. Don't worry. For the rest of this lettuce, I'll be there. With bells on.
3: Oh, we can do without the bells. As a matter of fact, since this is to be a surprise, be sure to keep it a secret. better come in through the side door from the side street. And don't let anybody see you come in.
1: Huh?
3: Well, he might come early. I wouldn't want the joke spoiled just by his seeing you go in. He's taking chances.
1: Oh, yeah. Okay, I'll get in all right.
3: About eight, then?
1: Yeah.
3: Fine. Don't worry. You'll see. It'll be a great joke. In fact, it'll kill him.
0: Yes, it will, won't it, Charles? You figured the perfect way to kill Malcolm Guthrie, and this tramp is going to be a big help. A big help. You'll never get another chance like this one. Never. Maybe that's why you're so nervous as you pace the floor of your home, waiting for him to come. Supposing he doesn't. Suppose he got crunked with that $5. Suppose he's lying in some gutter somewhere right now. You'd never find another perfect double like that, even to the false teeth. You were a fool to trust a hobo, Charles. He's probably taken your $5 and headed out of town. But no, there he is, right on the dot of 8. And you breathe a sigh of relief as you open the door.
4: Hi, mister.
3: Well, hello, hello. Come in, you're right on time. Glad you could come.
1: Well, some layout you got here. Hey, you weren't kidding when you said you was well-heeled.
3: Oh, it'll do. And it won't be long before you fit right into the surroundings as if it were yours.
1: Well, I don't know about that. I kind of feel like a fish out of water. But if you think so...
3: You were careful about coming in. Nobody saw you.
1: Oh, no, no. I'm sure nobody saw me. Wasn't nobody in sight.
3: Good, good. Now, if you just step into the bathroom over here, you'll find everything you need. Shaving things. Take a good close shave, a hot shower, then put on the clothes I have hanging there.
1: Christmas! Look at that! A real monkey suit. And brother, silk underwear.
3: Yes. Put it all on. Don't leave off a thing. Everything will fit you, I'm sure.
1: Hey, this is almost like a dream. I never thought I'd be decked out in a monkey suit like this until I was laid out for my own funeral.
0: A monkey suit for his funeral. He doesn't know how right he is, does he, Charles? And Guthrie, if he only knew what plans were unfolding. He waits impatiently for the tramp to complete his change. It's very important that it be complete, that he resemble you closely. Will he? Did you figure it right? Well, you'll know in a moment. The door opens and you clench your fist.
1: Well, how's this?
3: I wouldn't have believed it.
1: Not bad, huh?
3: Perfect. Perfect.
1: Hey, how's about a slug of that stuff you promised me?
3: Oh, yes, yes, certainly, certainly, the scotch. Here, I'll pour you a glass.
1: Yeah. You know, I did just like you said. I didn't have a drink all day. Hey, that looks like good stuff. Don't see much of that anymore.
3: Here, try this.
1: Yeah, yeah, thanks. Hey, that hits the spot. Yeah. You know, I think I'm going to like this kind of life.
3: Here, have another. Help yourself to the bottle.
1: No fooling. Well, thanks. Hey, when do we get the payoff in this joke?
3: Oh, any minute now. By the way, what's your name?
1: Baker. Henry Baker.
3: Baker.
1: That one tastes just like another. Hey, you know, this is the life. Funny thing, I almost didn't come up here.
3: No? Why not?
1: Oh, I don't know. Seems sort of fishy. Money guy like you picking me up to do a job for real letters? I figured there must be some catch to it somewhere. But all I gotta say now is that this... Hey, what's up? What's the big idea? Look, what's the gun for? You ain't gonna... Hey, mister, cut it out. No, don't shoot.

0: That's it, Baker. End of joke.
1: Okay, Charles Finch. That's the first step. Or should I call you Henry Baker, who answers the description of Charles Finch, lying dead on the floor, his face disfigured just enough. Now it's a simple matter to take out his false teeth, exchange them with yours, put on the clothes of the tramp, and then, quickly, sprinkle kerosene over the body, the room, and set a match to it. In 5 minutes, the fire is spread to the drapes, the furniture, and now it's time to get out, fast. Not too fast, Charles. No one in sight. But don't hurry. Now at the corner, pause, look around. Not a soul in sight. You're clear, Charles Finch. Oh, pardon me, Henry Baker. Charles Finch lies dead in his home, doesn't he? The flames licking away any telltale identification and completing your job. And you're on your way to pay a debt. But take it slowly, Charles. Tomorrow, Thursday, will be Guthrie's chauffeur's day off. He'll drive home tomorrow night by himself. And you'll be waiting beside the garage. Until then, you take a room in a cheap hotel. You're Henry Baker, hobo now. But next day, you stop in and see about the ticket you ordered for Mexico. It'll be ready Friday afternoon, the day after you get Guthrie. Just right. Perfect. Everything's all set. All you have to do is wait for tonight. And how would Henry Baker do that? Why, sit in the park, of course.
2: Hiya, brother. Got a match?
3: Yeah, sure. There you are. How's it going?
2: Okay. Same as usual, I guess.
3: Ain't it the truth? It's getting tough to be on the street these days. Well, like as not, a guy will just come up and offer you a job right on the street.
2: Say, that's your paper there?
3: Yeah.
2: Mind if I take a look?
3: Oh, go ahead.
2: Thanks.
3: Wealthy clubman murdered. Say, is that in this town?
2: Yeah.
3: Jiminy, somebody's always bumping somebody else off.
2: Yeah, it seems so.
3: And this guy was burnt up. Couldn't hardly identify him, it says here.
2: Yeah,
3: except his dentist identified his false teeth.
2: I read it.
3: Yeah, probably some dame. Sounds like a dame. Playing with fire. Hey, what am I laughing about? Only means trouble to me.
2: Trouble?
3: Sure, them dumb cops. When they can't find the right guy in one of them things, they come down here and run us all in.
2: You mean they arrest you? Us bums?
3: Sure. Just a routine roundup. You know, like they're always doing. Keep us there a couple of days just so they can tell the newspapers they got some suspects. Well, I hope they get that guy real quick. Otherwise, me and you better hit the road for a while.
2: Yeah, I'm not worried. That's just what I plan to do, hit the road. But I got a couple of things to attend to first. Yeah. Just a couple.
1: Yes, Charles, another 24 hours and you'll be on your way to Mexico. Free and revenge. But now it's time to get started. At 11, you're waiting in the shadows by Guthrie's garage. He's always arrived home from the club about this time. Everything is perfect for the climax.
4: Up with your hands.
5: What is this?
4: Get back in the garage and you will find out.
5: Okay. Okay.
4: All right, keep your hands up.
5: If it's money you want, my wallet is...
4: I'm not interested in your money.
5: I don't understand.
4: Turn around, you'll see what I mean.
5: But I still don't get it.
4: Maybe as I stepped into this shaft of moonlight.
5: Finch.
4: Yes, Guthrie. Are you surprised?
5: But the papers. The paper said you were dead. Murdered.
4: Yes, I know. You thought I was dead, and so did the police. It's just what I wanted them to think. Now, when they find you, they'll never dream Charles Finch could have done it, will they? After all, a dead man can't kill, can he?
5: Look, Finch, you don't know what you're doing. You can't do this.
4: Can't I? You told me that once before. Said I didn't have brains enough or guts enough. But now you see your mistake. I did have guts enough. I've always, already killed a man. I did have brains enough because the police think that man was Charles Finch. So I'm free. I'll never be caught for this.
5: Look, Finch. Finch, what?
4: Keep your hands up.
5: Let's talk this over.
4: Keep your hands up.
5: All right. All right, I'll pay you anything. Give you the business.
4: I've got enough to take me to Mexico. Start over after I take care of you.
5: Finch, give me a chance. For God's sake, I'll do anything you say.
4: That's right. Get down on your knees. Crawl, Guthrie. Crawl. That's the way I wanted to see you.
5: I'll confess everything. Confess it all. Give you back everything. Do anything. As a Finch.

0: Well, Charles, your revenge is complete. And back in your shabby hotel room, you sleep soundly. There's no qualm of conscience, no ache of remorse as you walk through the park next morning. You did what you had to do, and you're satisfied. All that needs to be done now is to go to the ticket office and get your passage to freedom. It's all so simple, isn't it?
1: Hey, Bo.
2: Me?
1: Yeah, you. Come on. Get going.
2: Huh? What's the matter?
1: Cops.
2: Cops?
1: Come on. Don't waste time. Come on.
2: Like I told you yesterday, a roundup. Only I didn't expect it so soon.
1: Come on. Get moving.
2: If we stroll out the other end of the park, they may miss us. They spotted back there and... Uh-oh.
3: Okay, you two. Wait a minute.
2: What's the matter, copper? I ain't done nothing.
3: Never mind. Get over there and get in the wagon. You too, bum.
2: But, officer, you have no right
3: is
2: to...
3: Is that so? I said get over there and get in the wagon.
2: But I've done nothing.
3: Hold out to the show-up crowd. Come on. You're going in.
0: Ah, this is something you hadn't counted on, isn't it, Charles? But then there's nothing to worry about, is there? They can't possibly connect the hobo Henry Baker with the murders. And your friend, the other hobo, told you they'd only keep you a couple of days. That means only that your trip will have to be delayed a little. But what difference does that make as long as you get away in the end? You're fingerprinted and photographed and stood up in the line under the lights. But you're not worried. Not really.
4: Step forward when I call your name. Alonzo Allen. Alonzo Allen, alias Allen James, vagrant, 37, 5 feet 10, 132, dark complexion, brown eyes, brown hair. Picked up on suspicion. Rearrest for vacancy. All right, step back. Henry Baker.
5: Yes? Yes, I'm Henry Baker.
4: Henry Baker, vagrant, 54, 5 feet 8, 170. Gray hair, blue eyes, picked up on suspicion. No record.
0: Something is wrong. You sense it, don't you, Charles Finch? As the silence lengthens, you stand there straining. The perspiration pops out on your forehead. You listen intently, waiting for that step back. Your eyes strain into the blackness out there, but you can't make anything out. Not even those faces staring up at you. What's wrong? How could anything be wrong?
4: Henry Baker, step down. No, no, not that way, out here. We want to ask you some questions.
3: What did you say your name was?
2: Henry Baker.
3: What other names have you used?
2: None.
3: Sure of that?
2: Of course I'm sure. My name's Henry Baker.
3: Okay. Now, take a look at those.
2: What? There. They're just fingerprints?
3: Yes, your fingerprints. The ones we made a few minutes ago.
2: Well?
3: Take a good look. Notice the little whorls there. Very distinctive ones, see?
2: Yes.
3: Okay, now take a look at these. Notice anything different?
2: No.
3: Neither do I. They're the same fingerprints. They're yours, and it doesn't take an expert to see it.
2: So what?
3: So nothing. Only this second set of prints we got off of a liquor glass in the burned house of a guy who was murdered a couple of days ago. Guy by the name of Charles Finch. That name familiar to you?
2: I never heard of him.
3: Okay, that's your story. But we're booking you. Booking you for murder.
6: But that's not all of tonight's story. The Whistler will return in just a moment with a strange ending of tonight's tale. Meantime, here are two tips for making today's ration gasoline go farther. Tip number one is from Uncle Sam. It's carpooling, and it's saving gasoline for millions of motorists. Take the case of four men driving to work, each in his own car. By riding together, three of the men can leave their cars at home. Gasoline, tires, and wear and tear are saved on three cars. Yes, carpooling really works. And now tip number two. This one is from thousands of Western motorists who for years have kept track of their gasoline mileage and found they do go farther with Signal gasoline. Do I hear you saying, but today's gasolines aren't what they used to be? True, certain ingredients which gave gasoline their... But there's the important point. Today, as always, Signal is producing the finest quality gasoline that can be made. and Signal still places the emphasis on mileage. If you haven't tried Signal in your car, it's high time you discover that all of today's gasolines are not the same. Invest your next ration coupons in the famous longer mileage gasoline, Signal Go Farther Gasoline. And now, back to the Whistler.
0: Yes, Charles Finch, you forgot about the fingerprints. You made the mistake of pouring the tramp a glass of liquor. The glass was found beside the body. Of course, later they found your prints all over what was left of the home, and so they booked you for murder. But then, not exactly you, Charles Finch. They booked Henry Baker for the murder. They convicted Henry Baker. They sent him to the execution chamber. And the reporters wondered why. Just before the switch was thrown, you threw back your head and laughed. Laughed long and loudly until suddenly you could laugh no more. They didn't see the humor in the situation. You were the only one who saw that. Because you were the only one who knew you were being executed for your own murder. The murder of Charles Finch. You couldn't tell them who you really were without exposing yourself to another murder, that of Malcolm Guthrie. So you died for murdering yourself. And when you laughed, it was a dead man laughing.

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Husband, a new series based on the delightful stories of Isabel Scott Rorick's gay, sophisticated Mr. and Mrs. Cougar, starring Miss Ball with Richard Denning.

0: As we drop in on the Cougats this morning, we find them still upstairs getting dressed. Liz is just asking George a question which proves how essential man is to woman. For as independent as women like to think they are, there's still one time when they have to turn to a man and say,
1: "Darling, will you button me up the back, please?"
2: All right.
1: What are you thing about?
2: Women's clothes.
1: What's the matter with them?
2: Well, they're so silly. You couldn't even wear this dress if you didn't have a husband to button it for you.
1: Oh, that's it. I knew husbands must be good for something.
2: Oh, yeah?
1: Oh, George!
2: Well, what's the matter? Oh, can't a husband kiss his wife anymore?
1: Oh, not on the back of the neck. It gives me duck bumps.
2: Yeah. Gee, they're big ones. There's one with ears on it.
1: That's my head. Aren't you through buttoning me yet?
2: Yes, but this dress is made all wrong.
1: Why?
2: Well, there's a button left over at the top and an extra buttonhole at the bottom.
1: George, here, do me again.
2: All right. Oh, I forgot to tell you, the Atterburys are giving a party tomorrow night.
1: Well, this is a fine time to tell me. I won't have time to shop.
2: Shop? For what? You've got a whole closet full of clothes.
1: It just seems that way to you, George. I was just looking through them, and you know what? I haven't got a thing to wear. How'd you know I was going to say that?
2: Well, you say it every time we're invited to a party.
1: Oh, I do not. There have been dozens of parties when I didn't want a new dress.
2: Name one.
1: All right. How about the... Well, there was a night... Well, the party that... I better get your socks for you.
2: Don't change the subject. Will you just tell me why you can't wear that green dress I like so much?
1: I just can't, that's all. The same people will be there and they've seen it.
2: Wait. You mean you won't wear a dress just because the people there have seen it once?
1: No, I won't.
2: Well, that's settled. Next year, I'm going to buy you one dress and get 52 different sets of friends.
1: Oh, George, you made a funny. Anyway, I never did like that dress.
2: I don't get it. In 1 week's time, a dress goes from, "George, wait till you see my beautiful new dress," to "that old rag."
1: Ah, you're exaggerating.
2: Well, maybe. Say... How about that new black dress you bought last week?
1: What, that old rag?
2: Now, you see what I mean. Come here, Liz. I want to look in your closet with you.
1: George.
2: What?
1: Kiss me.
2: Oh, no. That's like a down payment on a new dress. We'll go through your closet first. Now, Liz, look at all those dresses.
1: You see? There's not a thing I can wear.
2: Well, what about this red one?
1: Color's all wrong for me. With my red hair and that red dress, I look like I'm peeking out of a carrot.
2: Well, all right. Well, how about this one?
1: Too short for the new style.
2: No, you can't win. Now, wait a minute. Now, what's the matter with this? It's certainly long enough, the color's fine, and it looks just as smart as any of these others.
1: All right, George. I'll wear it.
2: Yeah. Now, why couldn't you have thought of wearing it yourself?
1: Because it happens to be my nightgown. It's too bad it isn't a New Year's Eve party. Then all I need would be some ribbon.
2: Ribbon?
1: Yeah, I'd wrap it around my middle and go as 1949.
2: Ah, go ahead. You might start a new fashion.
1: Ah, George, the Atterbury parties are always so swanky. If I don't get a new dress, you'll just have to go without me.
2: Yeah, and if I buy you a new dress, you'll have to go without me. I'll be home taking in washing.
1: Oh, why don't you work in a dress shop instead of a bank? Then I could wear a dress and take it back. Too bad you can't bring money home on approval.
2: Well, I guess I'd better get dressed for work. Oh, dear.
1: What's the matter?
2: I simply can't go to work today.
1: Why not?
2: Well, what'll I wear?
1: Now, George Cougat.
2: Well, certainly not the blue suit. All the boys have seen it.
1: That's not funny.
2: Well, I'll ask Mr. Atterbury to transfer me to another bank where they won't sneer at me.
1: Now, stop that. I'll tickle you.
2: Cut it out,
1: will I get the new dress?
2: No.
1: Listen, I'm going to wear a new dress to that party if I have to make it myself.
2: Hey, now, wait a minute. Now, there's a sensible idea.
1: I was only kidding. I couldn't make a dress.
2: Now, why not? The pioneer women did.
1: Well, you should have married a pioneer woman.
2: No, I'm serious. Now, why don't modern women pattern themselves after the pioneers?
1: For the same reason you don't ride to work in a covered wagon.
2: Oh, that's different. Why, those women not only made their own clothes, they sheared the wool right off the sheep and wove it into cloth.
1: You're right, George. I should be ashamed of myself. Mm. On the way home from the bank, pick me up a couple of sheep.
2: Go ahead. Kid your way out of it.
1: Oh, you don't think I could make a dress if I wanted to, do you?
2: Frankly, no.
1: All right. Just for that George Cugat, I'll do it. By the time you come home tonight, I'll have on the dress I'm wearing to the Atterbury's party. Well, Katie, I'm all ready to make my new dress.
3: Well, I didn't know you knew how to sew, Mrs. Cougar.
1: Well, I didn't this morning, but I've been reading a book on it. Let's see now, all I have to do is face the binding, pink the placket, gather the peplums, and yoke the pleats.
3: What does all that mean?
1: I haven't the slightest idea. How do you like the material?
3: Oh, let's see. Oh, it's beautiful. I love purple.
1: Do you think I bought enough for a dress?
3: How much did you buy?
1: 25 yards.
3: 25? But you only need 3 yards for a dress.
1: Oh, really? Well, I wanted to make a wide hem.
3: Well, I think you're going to need my help, Mrs. Cougat. Where's your pattern?
1: Well, here's the envelope with a picture on the front, but they forgot to put the pattern in.
3: Really?
1: Yeah, when I opened it, there was nothing inside but a lot of tissue paper.
3: That's the pattern.
1: Oh.
3: Yes, you see, this piece says front, and this one says back.
1: Oh, yes, this is for the arm. Here's one for the neck. What part of me is my butterick?
3: Name of the pattern maker.
1: Oh.
3: You pin this pattern onto the material and cut around it.
1: Oh, I remember now. I did it in high school. I started out to make a dress and I changed it to an apron and it ended up as a dishcloth. But this doesn't look so hard. Let's see now. See, I'll lay the material out on the table and pin the pattern on there. And then I cut around it. Gee, this stuff is harder to cut than I thought.
3: Oh, no wonder you forgot to unfold the material.
1: Uh-oh. Well, I wonder what I can do with 8 sleeves. Let's see now, do I know any octopuses?
3: Oh, I think you still have enough material.
1: Well, you better cut it, Katie. I'll sew it. Hurry up.
3: There. Everything's all cut.
1: All right. I guess I'll sew the blouse together first.
3: Whee! This is fun.
1: We'll just stitch it up here and go over here, then across here, hold out my hand and make a left turn and go down here. There we are, all ready to try on. Well, I'll just slip it over my...
4: What happened? Where'd everybody go? Hey, Katie, did you turn off the light?
3: No, ma'am.
4: Oh, then I sewed up the hair for the neck.
3: I think you sewed up the armholes, too.
1: Oh, Katie. Oh, look. I didn't even try, and I made a beautiful purple pillowcase.
3: Congratulations.
1: Well, I guess I'll have to cut it open across the top. Hand me the scissors. Oops. Oh, well, that makes it strapless. Maybe I can fix it by cutting along here, huh?
3: Oh, that's enough.
1: Oh, well, now it's strapless and backless. Oh, Katie, there isn't enough material left to make a French bathing suit.
3: Oh, now, don't feel too bad, Mrs. Cougat. We'll fix it some way.
1: Oh, it's hopeless and you know it. You know, it would serve George right if I wore it to the party anyway.
3: That I'd like to see.
1: Hey, that's not such a bad idea. I think I'll do it.
3: Wear that to the party?
1: No, but I'll tell George I'm going to, and he'll be so ashamed he'll insist I buy a new dress.

0: he does settle down in the living room with his paper, Mrs. Cougat. Are you ready?
1: I think so. Does it look bad enough, Katie?
0: Let me see. Oh, you look awful.
1: Thank you, thank you. I've done everything I can to mess it up.
0: Oh, that was a wonderful idea.

0: you look awful.
1: Thank you, thank you. I've done everything I can to mess it up.
0: Oh, that was a wonderful idea, making the blouse out of the tablecloth.
1: Well, the jam stain matches the purple material.
0: And how did you ever think of pinning the sleeves to the bottom of the skirt?
1: Oh, it just came to me in a mad moment. Look what I found for a belt. I hooked together a pair of George's old garters.
0: Wonderful. Go in and see what he says.
1: All right. Now we'll see how he likes a pioneer woman for a wife. George.
2: Yes, dear.
1: Put down the paper. I want to show you something.
2: Yeah.
1: This is the dress I made. I'm going to wear it to Atterbury's party. Well?
2: Liz.
1: What's the matter, George? You look surprised.
2: I certainly am. I never dreamt you could make a dress that nice. Oh, what's the matter?
1: You think this dress is pretty. It is not. It's awful.
2: Okay, it's awful. Now what?
1: I slave all day making a dress and you think it's awful.
2: Oh, honey, I was just trying not to insult your work.
1: Oh.
2: Now, come over here and sit on my lap.
1: All right.
2: Yeah, that's it. Now, put your head on my shoulder and rest a minute.
1: Do you love me, George?
2: Of course I do.
1: Say it.
2: Well, don't you know I do without my saying it?
1: No, I want to hear it. Say you love me, George.
2: You love me, George.
1: Oh, you.
2: Hey, stop blowing in my ear. That tickles.
1: Hey, George, it sounds empty in there.
2: No, it does not.
1: It does, too. Here, hold a match by your other ear, and I'll see if I can blow it out from this side.
2: Oh, Liz, you are an idiot.
1: I know, but I'm pretty, huh?
2: You know, it's a lucky thing for you. The marriage contract doesn't contain a sanity clause.
1: Oh, George, there is no sanity clause.
2: Oh, I give up. I'm sorry. I said the wrong thing about your dress, dear.
1: It is a horrible-looking dress, isn't it?
2: Am I supposed to say yes?
1: Uh-huh.
2: Yes.
1: Well, I'm so glad you think so, dear, because now you see I couldn't possibly wear it to the party, so I'll just have to buy a new one, won't I, huh?
2: No.
1: Oh. George, I can't go to the party in an old dress. The other women will talk about me, and I'll become moody and depressed. During the evening, I'll get so despondent, I'll just jump off the roof. Let me off your lap, you murderer.
2: Oh, Liz.
1: After all, George, the least you could do is buy me a new dress to be buried in.
2: My little heart is bleeding for you, but the answer is still N-O.
1: Oh, George Cougat, you make me so M-A-D.
2: Well, you'll get over it in T-I-M-E, dear.
0: Did it work?
1: No.
0: Now what?
1: Well, George will skin me alive if he finds out, but I'm going to buy a new dress without telling him.
0: Well, how can you do that?
1: By turning to a girl's dearest and closest friend, the charge account.
2: Good morning, Mr. Atterbury.
3: Oh, morning, George boy. Going to be able to make it to our little party?
2: Yes, sir. We'll be there, Mr. Atterbury.
3: Ah.
2: Of course, Liz will be dressed in rags.
3: Oh, I get it, boy. I had the same trouble. Iris wanted a new dress, too. But I put my foot down. I said, what do you think I am, a president of a bank?
2: But you are.
3: Huh? Oh, yes, that's right, I am. Well, I wouldn't mind buying clothes for Iris if she were normal size, but she's so darn big. Well, it'd be cheaper to have her reupholster.
2: I guess she is sort of pleasingly plump, sir.
3: Pleasingly plump? Listen, boy, around the holidays, it's dangerous for her to lie down with an apple in her mouth.
2: It must be some job supplying her with clothes.
3: Job? It's a project. And she has so many of them. You should see her clothes closet. It looks like a long row of pup tents. I'll bet she has no idea of what's in there.
2: Well, Liz is the same way. You know, I'll bet I could wrap up one of her old dresses and give it to her, and she wouldn't even recognize it.
3: Cougat boy, you've given me a great idea. Look, we'll take one of Liz's old dresses and give it to Iris. And then we'll take one of Iris's old dresses and give it to Liz. And I'll bet they'll never know the difference.
2: Oh, you...

0: they'll think we bought them.
1: Why, sure.
0: You know, that might work.
1: Yeah.
0: Oh, but wait, they aren't the same size.
1: Oh, listen, Iris will be so flattered at getting a small size, she won't say a word. Now, she'll have a dressmaker fix it.
0: Yeah, but what about Liz?
1: Well, we'll give her a real old dress of my wife's. So old it's back in style again. One that Iris wore about 10 years ago, before the dam broke.
0: I'll do it, Mr. Atterbury.
1: Good. Now, let's be cagey about this. Now, you go to Sylvester's. That's the swankiest store in town. And get a couple of empty boxes, you see. Then we'll put the dresses in.
2: I finally made it.
3: Oh, well, where have you been? You're an hour late.
2: Oh, I'm sorry. Have you been waiting long?
3: No, I just got here. Then if I'd been on time, Liz, you should be ashamed of yourself.
2: Well, I had to run an errand.
3: Oh. What's that thing over your arm?
2: That? Oh, it's sort of a kind of a dress. I made it myself.
3: For Halloween?
2: No, it's a real dress. I took it to the dressmaker's to see if she could do anything with it.
3: What'd she say?
2: I don't know. She couldn't stop laughing.
3: Well, come on, Liz, let's go shopping. Where we start?
2: Oh, I don't care. I just want to buy a gown.
3: Liz, let's go in here. Sylvester's Salon.
2: Sylvester's? Oh, no. That's too snooty and so expensive, Marge.
3: Well, let's just go in and look around. I've never been in there.
2: Well, I guess that won't hurt.
4: My, it's impressive in here. Ooh, and look at the rugs. They're so thick and gooey.
3: You sink right into them.
2: My goodness, what was that?
3: Liz, look. The walls are opening. There's a man standing there.
2: Oh, no, not with a spotlight on him.
3: Gee, I wonder who he is.
5: I am Sylvester. Well?
2: We'd like to look at some dresses.
5: You mean creation.
2: All right, I mean creation.
5: Yes. Before I can show you a thing, I'll have to give you a loyalty test.
2: A loyalty test?
5: Yes. Raise your right hand and answer this question. Are you now, or have you ever been, a shopper in Macy's basement?
2: No.
3: I haven't either.
5: Welcome to Sylvester.
2: Oh, thank you.
5: Hey, now, what kind of a dress did you have in mind?
2: Well, what do you have for around $75?
5: Take a good look around the store.
2: All right.
5: That will be $75.
2: Oh, well, we want to see something more expensive, really. I was only joking.
5: I hope so. Now, here's one of my latest. A dinner gown by Sylvester.
2: Oh, what kind of material is that?
5: The French call it l'étoffe fromage.
2: Oh, cheesecloth.
5: It suffers in the translation. It's priced at $450.
2: Must have been imported cheese.
5: The price comes from the fact that I, Sylvester, created it. Without my label, the dress is worth 50 cents.
2: Well, rip out the label. Here's 50 cents.
5: And perhaps you'd be interested in this green gown with the sequin top. It's marked down.
2: Oh, are you having a sale?
5: No, but it's been damaged. The clerk carried it from the stockroom without wearing her glove.
2: No.
5: Yes.
3: Well, gee, it is sort of pretty. How much is it?
5: Well, I wouldn't want it to get around that I'm selling anything this cheap, but it's $375.
2: Oh, well, I won't tell a soul. It's too much.
5: But the green goes so beautifully with your red hair.
2: No.
5: And it'll make your gorgeous figure even more alluring.
2: No.
5: To say nothing of the lines, which would make you look 10 years younger.
2: Yeah. No. I didn't think I'd make it.
5: Well, I have a gown you can't possibly resist. I'll be right back.
2: Marge, I hate these exclusive shops.
3: Well, you pay for the label.
2: Well, whoever sees it, you can't walk along with your head bent down holding the label up for people to see. Why don't they put it on the outside if it means so much?
4: Oh, Liz, you're so silly.
2: You know, I'll bet Sylvester could put his label in this monstrosity that I made and sell it for a huge price.
4: I wouldn't be surprised.
2: Liz, what are you doing?
4: Quiet. I'm taking the label off this cheesecloth creation of his. I'm going to pin it on my dress and just see how much Sylvester thinks it's worth.
3: Well, hurry up, because here he comes.
5: Ah, here we are. Now, isn't this just devastating?
2: Yes, but, I'd like to ask you about this little number here. This one with the purple skirt. How much is it, please?
5: Let me see. That's one of my masterpieces.
2: It is?
5: Oh, naturally. No one but Sylvester could create such a dress.
2: Want to bet?
5: Yeah, notice the clever way the blouse is made from... genuine antique tablecloth.
2: That's very interesting. What's that spot? Strawberry jam?
5: I should say not. That's there to break up the monotony of the white. It's a print.
2: Oh, really? That's the first print I've ever seen with seeds on it.
5: They're hand appliqué.
2: Oh.
3: That's a very interesting belt, too.
5: Is the belt? Yes, it's cleverly made of, men's garters.
2: It's a French import, Marge.
5: It is? Yes, it is. But how did you know?
2: Oh, it's right here. See, on the garter, it says Paris. Sylvester, I played a joke on you. Do you know who really made that dress?
5: Sylvester, creator of the world's finest dresses.
2: No, Cougat, creator of the world's finest messes.
3: Liz, look, coming in the door. It's George.
2: George, my goodness, what's he doing here? Oh, I can't let him see me. Is there a back door here?
5: Oh, yes.
2: Come on, Marge, let's get scared.
3: Well, what about your old dress?
2: Oh, who cares? Let him keep the thing. Come on, let's get out of here.
5: Hey, wait. Hey, come back. This would look stunning on you. Tourist.
0: I beg your pardon.
5: Oh, you frightened me.
0: Sorry. Say, I'd like to buy 2 empty boxes.
5: Empty boxes? Well, all right. Here's 2 right here. That'll be $25 apiece.
0: Say, I've got a surprise for you. I'll give you $1.
5: Yeah, I got a surprise for you. I'll take it. Business is lousy.
4: He's home, Mrs. Cougat. He just got out of the car.
2: Katie, does he have a box from Sylvester's?
4: Yes.
2: Oh, the darling. Just as I thought. He bought me a new dress for the party. Oh, Katie, he's such a wonderful husband.
0: Liz, where are you?
2: Oh, hi, dear. You're home early.
0: Here, I've got a surprise for you. A present.
2: Oh, George, from Sylvester's.
0: Yeah, you know, that snooty, expensive dress salon.
2: Yes, I've heard of it. I can hardly wait to see what it's like. Oh, it's so exciting. Oh, George, it's lovely. It's stunning. It's Iris Atterbury's old dress.
0: What makes you say that?
2: I've seen her wear it.
0: When?
2: Thursday night, May 12th, 1938.
0: Oh, now, Liz.
2: She walked into the country club dance at 8:33 p.m.
0: Well, how can you remember that?
2: How can I forget it? She walked in the door with Alice Sturm, who was wearing a blue taffeta formal with a pink jacket and some tiny cerise flowers tucked into the yellow sash.
0: I give up. Oh, it was a joke, Liz. Mr. Atterbury and I were trying to prove that women don't remember each other's clothes. See, I was going to give him one of your dresses to give to his wife.
4: Oh, and I thought you were being so wonderful. Now I have no dress to wear.
0: Oh, I'm sorry.
4: Well, I just can't go to the Atterbury's, that's all.
0: Well, we've got to go.
4: No.
0: Well, it's my fault, Liz. I disappointed you, so I guess I'll have to buy you a new dress.
4: Well, George, if you insist.
2: There's one I like at Sylvester's.
0: Sylvester's?
2: Yes, it's green with sequins. Hurry up now before they close. Hurry up, George, hurry up.
0: Honey, I'm back.
2: Oh, let me open it.
0: I didn't get you the green dress. Sylvester helped me pick out a prettier one.
2: Oh, I can hardly wait to see it. Oh. Oh.
0: Well, how do you like it?
4: Why, it's lovely. Just what I've always wanted. A purple dress with strawberry jam on the blouse.
0: Oh, honey, don't cry. I know it's the dress you made. Sylvester just wanted to get even with you.
3: Very funny.
0: I bought the dress you wanted, too.
3: Oh, you did? Oh, George, you're wonderful. Oh, George! Oh, you know, you're my favorite husband.

0: Liz and George will return in just a moment.
1: Our Constitution is a flexible document. It has changed with the changing years to meet changed conditions. An example is the way in which we elect our United States Senators. When the Constitution was ratified, and for 125 years thereafter, the people could not elect their own senators. Instead, the senators were chosen by the state legislatures. The Founding Fathers believed in democracy, but they did not want their new republic to be wrecked by irresponsible mob rule. Democracy was a new form of government. Most of the voters had little knowledge and less experience in governing themselves. And so the Constitution provided that while the people could elect their representatives to Congress, they could not elect their senators directly. A century and a quarter of experience in self-government made such a safeguard against mob rule obsolete. And by 1912, the people were ready to demand the right to elect their senators by popular vote. They received this right in the 17th Amendment to our Constitution. This amendment illustrates how our Constitution lives and grows in our changing world, to the end that this country of yours and mine shall be our country under God.

0: George. George, are you asleep yet?
1: Yes, I am.
0: Well, wake up. I want to ask you something.
1: What is it?
0: George, what are you giving me for Christmas?
1: I'm not going to tell you.
0: Oh, come on. Can I have three guesses?
1: Okay. But just three, no more.
0: All right. Mink coat, mink coat, mink coat.
1: You know, I had a hunch that was what you wanted.
0: Well, what made you think that?
1: Well, when I looked in the bathroom mirror this morning, somebody had squeezed out toothpaste to spell mink.
0: No.
1: Yes. So you know what I'm going to get you?
0: What?
1: A new tube of toothpaste.
0: Oh.
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0: If you trust Mr. Kipling in the meadow by the church. 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An artist needs inspiration, he explained. 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
3: 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From the Pecos to Powder River, Dodge City to Poker Flat, these are the towns they fought to live in and lived to fight for. 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

0: They say the frontier is pretty tough, but I live smack dab in the middle of the frontier in a rough and ready cow town known as Dos Rios. And I don't think it's half as tough as folks say. Who am I? Well, I'm about the only lawyer in the county, and my handle is Chad Remington. Of course, I'm not trying to tell you that we don't have our fair share of trouble and sudden death, but, well, what I am aiming to say is, frontier or not, the troubles we have, we know how to handle. Well, now, I guess it's up to me to back up what I said by giving you a case in point. It was just a few weeks ago that Cherokee O'Bannon, the ex-medicine man, was with me riding back from El Dorado, the county seat, where I'd just tried a case and lost it. Now, I was feeling pretty blue about it, and Cherokee, in his haughtiest manner, was trying to buck me up.
1: Chad, my downcast and Dolores friend, I wish to recall to you that famous old motto. If at first you don't succeed, try again.
0: Well, I'm sure your advice is well meant, Cherokee, but this is one case I can't try again. I'm afraid that the jury was right, that my client actually was guilty.
1: Yes, I guess that's the difference between us. Any case I get, I keep working on.
0: You're sure right about that. The cases you get, you work on until there isn't one bottle left.
1: Ah, yes indeed. That's one of the... Say, look at that.
0: Huh?
1: Looks like the days of 49 with those lumbering big wagons coming down the pass up ahead.
0: Yeah, except those aren't Conestoga wagons. From here, they look like freighters. Now, it wouldn't surprise me any if they were hauling supplies up to where they're building the new railroad that's going to come into El Dorado.
1: Yes, you're probably right about that, Chad. And incidentally, I think it's a rotten shame that they don't make Dos Rios Railroad Junction Point instead of El Dorado.
0: Oh, mister, I can't agree with you there. In the first place, El Dorado's a larger town. It's a county seat. They do three times the business there compared to what we do in our little one-horse town.
1: Yes, I... Say, Chad... What do you think happened to those wagons? I can't see them now.
0: Well, the road through that pass winds down through the little canyon on the other side of the Saddle Rock. And...
1: Hey, Billy Blue Blazes, Chad. Where are those shots coming from?
0: From the canyon those wagons went into. You see the little puffs of gun smoke?
1: Indeed I do.
0: Well, it's a long haul, and we may not get there in time to do any good, but come on, the least we can do is try.

0: By the time we got there, there was nothing to see. That is, there was nothing to see but signs of what had happened. Now, born on a ranch and owning a small one, the signs were fairly unmistakable. As Cherokee and I dismounted and poked around.
1: Well, Chad, maybe you know what the shooting was all about. I don't.
0: Well, I'm not saying it's as plain as the nose on your face.
1: You better not.
0: But it's just about as red.
1: Sir, I resent that, sir.
0: No insult intended, Cherokee. Look here, you see these feathers on the ground? If I'm not mistaken, those feathers came out of some Indian's war dress.
1: You mean to stand there with your eagle eyes squinted up and tell me Indians ambushed those wagons?
0: I mean to tell you that there were Indians here. And judging from the feathers, Comanches. The thing that baffles me, though, is first, apparently the wagoners didn't fight back. And second, after the Indians rode off, the wagons apparently proceeded as usual. Somehow or other, this attack looks like it might have been prearranged.
1: Well, it beats me. Those wagons were freighters hauling railroad supplies. What would Indians want with stuff like that?
0: Beats me, too, Cherokee. But since it's coming to sundown, I'm not going to waste any more time standing out here speculating. Nope, I'm climbing back on that broken-down Mustang I rented from your livery stable and heading home for Dos Rios.

0: Well, with all I had to do in Dos Rios after a 5-day absence, I must admit I didn't give the unexplained wagon attack much more thought. In fact, nobody in Dos Rios was particularly interested, because everyone was talking about the new man who'd moved to town. Chap from Kansas, or so he said, by the name of Doc Stonebender. Not only had he moved to Dos Rios, but he'd leased a store building with a large store room and immediately started to option property all over our valley, except for a few pieces that he bought up. Well, I hadn't been back in town more than 24 hours when Doc Stonebender came to call on me.
1: To make a long story short, Remington, if we can get together on a price, I'm prepared to take an option on your ranch and pay you $300 for it.
0: Well, now, Stonebender, this is sheer curiosity on my part, but you must have a mighty good reason for wanting to tie up all the property I've heard you've optioned here in Dos Rios Valley.
1: I sure have. You see, when I operate big. That's how I've made my money. And that's how I happen to operate on the scale I do.
0: Yeah, I see, but what's your reason? Why, from the wagon loads of that stuff I've seen being unloaded and taken into your store, you've got a heavy investment already in this valley.
1: I'll tell you my reason. I've done a lot of looking around. I've decided Dos Rios Valley is going to boom. If it does, well, it's going to make me a rich man, a very rich man. However, you haven't given me your answer yet about your own place.
0: Well, I'm afraid the answer is no. Perhaps I'm a little sentimental about it. My father homesteaded the ranch and I was born there. But, on the other hand, looking to get married someday, if there's any easy money to be made here, I'd like to make it, too.
1: Well, certainly a lawyer doesn't have to make his money out of a few acres of land. When the boom comes, you'll make plenty out of your profession.
0: That's right. If the boom comes. Now, matter of fact, in my opinion, any land boom in these parts ought to hit El Dorado with the railroad coming in there, not Dos Rios.
1: Oh, I think they'll have a quick spurt at El Dorado, but... Well, I'm a busy man, Remington. I'll raise my offer to $500 for the option, if that'll interest you.
0: No thanks, Mr. Stonebender. If you're going to get rich out of Dos Rios,

0: I'm glad you came down here to the stable, Chad. I saw that stranger. What's his name? Stonebender? Go upstairs to your office. Did you get him as a client?
1: Oh, no such luck. He wanted to take an option to buy my ranch. Offered me $500 for the option. Would probably have paid me a fortune for the ranch, if he ever bought it.
0: $500 just for an option? Why, that man must be made of money. Which, as I think of it, is a lovely thing to be made of. Oh,
1: well, he may be made of money, but I don't think too much of his brains.
0: My dear young man, any man with the money he must have brains to spare. The business acumen sticking out of his ears. Why, a man like that doesn't have to drink whiskey. He can drink champagne.
1: Well, if my ranch is ever worth what Doc Stonebender thinks it's going to be, you can have all the champagne you want to drink at my wedding. Which reminds me, Libby and the judge are good enough to invite me for supper. It's just about time I was getting over there.
0: You lucky young devil, having a beauteous damsel like Libby interested in you. Be sure to convey to her and her father my sincerest regards. And if you can, set a date for that wedding party soon. I must admit I'm getting pretty thirsty for champagne.
2: Cigar, Chad.
1: Oh, no thanks, Judge. I'm afraid your daughter really doesn't approve.
3: Well, I most certainly don't. They're not so bad when Daddy smokes them outside like he's doing tonight, but I'm sick and tired of sweeping up ashes off the parlor rug 10 times a day.
4: Young lady, don't forget who paid for that parlor rug.
1: Now, don't let the judge scare you, Libby, by all that talk about paying for rugs. When I get married, I'm not going to have a rug in the house. Probably can't afford it.
3: Well, that's a fine way to make an impression on your prospective.
1: Excuse me, Libby. I think I see someone coming. If I'm not mistaken, it's Cherokee O'Bannon. Hey, Cherokee, is that you?
0: Yes, it is, Chad. I'm certainly glad you're still in town.
4: Something wrong, Cherokee?
0: Evening, Judge. Evening, Miss Libby. And to answer your question, I don't know if something's wrong or if it's just my imagination. But if you'll excuse Chad, I'd like him to come with me.
1: Well, good night, Cherokee. We've just finished supper. Don't you know it's not polite to eat and run?
0: Well, I haven't eaten, and I run all the way here, because I think I found something that ties right into what happened to those freight wagons the other day on the way home from El Dorado.
4: Freight wagons, Chad?
1: I'll tell you about it later, Judge, but if Cherokee is right, I better be leaving now. Cherokee grabbed me by the arm and practically ran me 3 blocks back to town. Then, turning down the alley behind his livery stable, walked me another few hundred feet until we were right behind the back door to the storeroom of the big building Doc Stonebender had rented. 2 doors away from Dos Rios' biggest and noisiest saloon.
0: Here, Chad. Wait till I strike a man. See those wheel tracks there in the dirt?
1: Yeah, I can make them out all right.
0: Notice those nail marks? Shoes were fastened onto the wheel?
1: Mm-hmm.
0: Those aren't the same wheel marks we saw in that canyon the other afternoon. Where you found the Indian feathers? I'll drink a quart of milk. The very thought repulses me.
1: Cherokee, I'll be doggone if I don't think you're right. Why should those freight wagons we heard being shut up the other day suddenly appear here in the alley behind Stonebender's store?
0: If I knew, I wouldn't have gone and gotten you. You got any answers?
1: No, not really answers. Certainly something to think about. Hey, come on, I'd hate to be found snooping in this alley. Let's take a walk while I think this over.
0: Well, Chad, got any answers yet?
1: No, we thought those wagons were hauling railroad supplies. But if Stonebender's interested in the railroad over at El Dorado, why should he be optioning all the... Hey, Cherokee, you see that buckboard coming toward us lickety-split?
0: Yes, I do. If I know anything about horses, that team's running away.
1: Good grief, Cherokee. With the crowd that's in town tonight and all the horses at the hitch rack, that runaway can start a stampede.
0: Billy Blue Blazes, Chad. We've got to stop that buckboard and quick.
1: Yeah, come on.
0: Whoa.
1: Yeah. Come on. Oh, I... Easy. Easy. Cherokee, there's a man on the seat.
0: Looks like he's fainted.
1: Oh, here. Help me turn his head around. What happened, mister? Are you all right?
5: The road to get help. Railroad work crew wiped out.
1: Railroad work crew? You mean at El Dorado?
5: Yeah, El Dorado. Indians, hundreds of them, wiped us out.
1: Oh, Cherokee, this thing's starting to fit together. Look, were the Indians Comanches?
5: Yeah, Comanches. Hundreds of them. Crazy with liquor. And shooting like they were...
0: Ted, is he gone?
1: Yeah, I'm afraid so, Cherokee. He's gone, but what he told us is certainly going to cost somebody something. It wouldn't surprise me if it cost that somebody his life.

0: And now, Frontier Town.
1: Well, with that fellow riding in from El Dorado with the news that Comanches had attacked the railroad work party and wiped them out, not only did Doc Stonebender's part in this mosaic of mystery become more obscure, but with the nearest cavalry post located much too far away to be any help, I roused out the judge, and with Cherokee's help, we soon organized a meeting.
2: Neighbors, with everyone trying to talk at once, no one can say anything. Now you know what the facts are. There's been an Indian uprising which wiped out the railroad work party. And we're here to find out what we can do about it.
3: Judge, I got a question I want to ask you.
2: All right, Abe. Although I don't see that this is the time to ask questions.
4: That's what I say. We call this meeting to get some action, not to answer a lot of questions.
5: Yeah? Well, when Abe Cannon gets through with his questions, I've got some questions of my own.
4: All right, Marley, and you too, Abe. Let's get to the questions and get them over with.
3: With this here now railroad work party being wiped out, can anybody tell me if the railroad's still going to go ahead with their plans of running their rails into El Dorado?
6: I'd like to know.
2: How can anyone over here answer a question like that? And besides, what difference does it make with the Comanches on the warpath again?
5: I'll tell you what difference it can make, Judge. So happens I own a lot of land over here in Dos Rios, and so do some of the other folk here. I'll be darned if I want to see us go out and get shot up fighting them Comanches just to help the railroad build into some other town.
4: Are you all in your right senses? Do you really mean that? People have been killed, and probably more people will be killed. And you want to sit so finally by and do nothing about it just to line your own pockets?
3: Chad, you know gull blame well engine fighting is risky. It costs time, it costs money. And I'll be blamed if I want to not only take a chance on getting shot, but spend my money when all I'm going to get out of it is seeing that El Dorado gets a railroad.
5: You doggone dad blame highfalutin right. Why, it's not even our business. Let the cavalry go fight the engines. And we don't get stampeded into action like a lot of ninnies. Maybe we'll get the railroad and end up with some money in the bank instead of some men up in boat hills.
7: Chad, I've always thought I was on the lookout for easy money, but I've never heard the likes of this in all my born days.
1: You know what it says in the Bible about worshiping mammon.
4: Friends, I just can't believe folks who are as decent as I know you are could even feel this way.
2: You leave your doors open, you'll feed grubline riders, you'll boast about how neighborly Westerners are, and still, on the slim chance of making a dollar for yourselves, you'll let those Comanches go on slaughtering decent people without lifting a finger.
3: Well, you know that ain't our job. Molly was right. What's the cavalry for?
4: Oh, good heavens, by the time the cavalry could get up here, we might all be slaughtered.
8: Remington, I haven't heard anybody here say they wouldn't fight to protect their own homes. So why keep threatening everybody by trying to make it appear that the Indians are right at our own doors?
1: Well, Judge, you've got the gavel. You might as well use it. The only thing we're getting out of this meeting is complete disgust of the human race.
2: All right, folks. This meeting stands adjourned.
7: Well, it's just like I always knew when I used to sell my genuine Cherokee Indian rattlesnake oil.
1: Well, what's that, Cherokee?
7: The genus Homo sapiens is out for every last penny he can make. Think I could have sold any of my oil for 2 bits if I didn't tell him it was worth $10? No, sir. That's why I always said, you say $5 is too much? You say you want more for your money? Very well, then. As a special advertising inducement, I'm going to offer this miraculous remedy today for just 25 cents. Suckers.
6: I suppose Cherokee's right, Chad. But if those Comanches ever come over to Dos Rios...
1: No, they wouldn't dare, Judge. They're safe around El Dorado because all the mountains and hills to hide in. Oh, this valley's too flat. Oh, it certainly would be a... Hey, wait a minute. I think I've got an idea.
6: Idea? What, Chad?
1: An idea to teach the folks around Dos Rios a lesson. You know Chief Graybear, don't you, Judge? The chief of the Onawanda tribe?
6: Yes.
1: A few years back, I got him out of some trouble. Since I wouldn't take a fee for it, he made me promise that someday I'd let him return the favor.
7: Well, what have the Onawandas got to do with this situation?
1: Nothing right now. But if you'll ride out and pay a call on Chief Graybear with me, Cherokee, I think we could teach our friends and neighbors a lesson they'll never forget.

0: Now, do you understand, Chief? Mm. Do you know what I want you to do?
1: Me understand, Remington.
0: All you gotta do is get your bucks to put on war paint, the kind the Comanches wear, and pretend you're raiding Dos Rios.
2: That doesn't make good Christians out of them, nothing well.
1: Will do. But today, Comanche have many white men's rifles. Also got plenty fire water.
2: Fire water? Say, Chad, maybe I could dress up like a Comanche.
0: Well, mister, you hold your horses, and I mean your livery stable horses. Gray Bear, do you know where the Comanches got that fire water and those rifles?
1: Do not know for sure. But here talk white man give them whiskey and gun.
2: By the great horn spoon, Chad. Maybe that's what they stole out of those wagons the other day.
0: Well, maybe it's what they got out of the wagons, but they never stole them. If they'd stolen them, why would the wagons have driven off before we got there? Oh, sir, I think it was prearranged that they stopped those wagons so it'd look good.
2: Chad, I'm starting to think you're right. What's more, I think your friend Doc Stonebender is the culprit behind it all.
0: Now you're cooking with spring water. I'll bet that's why Stonebender's optioned all that land in Dos Rios, hoping the railroad would build there.
1: If you say truth, this be plenty bad, white man.
0: Plenty bad, Chief. But we're not going to convince our neighbors of that while they still think they can make some money out of it themselves.
2: What a vile commentary on the disgusting weakness of mortal man.
0: Yeah, you're right. Now, Chief Graybear, I have your promise of help, haven't I?
1: Me give word. Me do.
0: Good enough. There's a late moon tonight, and if you hit Dos Rios just about 10 o'clock, we'll teach those people a lesson they won't forget for the rest of their lives. If nothing else, that visit to Chief Graybear and the Onawanda suddenly showed up big-hearted Doc Stonebender for the miserable, sneaking vulture he really was. But knowing he'd still have the town's support, we didn't do a thing until Chief Graybear engineered his Comanche attack. Just about 10 o'clock, when half the town was in bed and the other half in the saloons, the redskin tidal wave suddenly swept down the main street. Attack didn't take much more than a minute. And with the judge, Cherokee, and me trying to help by blocking exits and getting in the way, no one was hurt. That is, not physically. But there was a mighty shaken crowd of neighbors gathered in the street when the Indians had finally vanished.
3: Well, I ain't ashamed to admit that I was wrong.
4: Me neither. Me neither. I say let's arm up and get after them, Durn.
3: Yes, sir.
5: Now, just a minute, folks. Just a minute. I'm positive those were not Comanches.
0: Oh? And what makes you so positive, Mr. Stonebender?
5: I guess I know a Comanche when I see one.
0: Yeah, I guess you do at that. But from what you told me, you've only been out in this country a short time. How come you're able to identify Comanches better than we are?
5: Why,
0: I'll tell you why. Because you've been dealing with the Comanches.
5: Why, you...
0: Because you're the low-down maverick who's been furnishing them rifles and feeding them liquor. You got them to attack the railroad work party just to force the railroad to build here and make money for you.
5: Don't listen to him. He's either crazy or he's deliberately lying.
6: I don't like being called a liar, Stonebender. In fact, I don't like it so much it makes me fighting mad.
2: Chad, I can use those gold teeth.
0: Anything to oblige a friend. And now if you all want to see if I was lying, come on. We're busting the lock off Stonebender's storeroom and finding out just what it is he's got stored.

0: There you are. Enough rifles for an army. Well, I'll
1: be damned. And enough of that cheap red eye to steam up 10 tribes of Indians.
2: Know what I think? We ought to smash those liquor barrels and pour them out in the street.
3: Polly Seward, for shame. I'm aggrieved at your wanton wastefulness.
0: What would you like to do with that firewater, Mr. O'Bannon?
3: Why, what would any thinking man want to do with it? Put out a fire.
0: Well, why should we give it to you? Certainly you don't think you're the hottest man in town.
3: Maybe not. But if you deny me that supply of free libations, there'll be nobody in Dos Rios as burned up as I am.

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And now this is Bill Foreman telling you that Frontier Town came to you from Hollywood.

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1: Yes, it's for you. It's your dinner. It's called Cupboard Love. Cupboard Love's different. 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Keeps it moist and squeezy. That's right. It's a new kind of cat food. Moist. It's good for you. Like it?
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0: This is Laurence Olivier. Today's play is based upon one of my own most favorite stories, written by an author who in his day foretold many of the miracles which today we treat as commonplace, H.G. Wells. This particular story deals, like so many of his others, with the world of his imagination. I shall play the part of Nunez, the man who tells the story. Here, then, is H.G. Wells, The Country of the Blind. ...300 miles and more from Kimborazo, 100 from the snows of Cotopaxi, in the wildest wastes of the Ecuador Andes, there lies that mysterious mountain valley cut off from the world of men, the country of the blind. Long years ago, that valley had been accessible. Indeed, it had been settled and farmed by Peruvians who had fled there from the tyranny of their Spanish ruler. But then, in the 17th century, a violent volcanic eruption had brought down one whole side of Mount Arauca. The landslide had completely cut off the valley from the outside world. And ever since that day, the country of the blind had been no more than a legend. The legend was known to me, and I told it to the party of mountaineers to which I was acting as a guide in the attempt to climb Parascatopotel, the so-called Matterhorn of the Andes.
1: And you say the valley is somewhere down there?
0: Somewhere. Nobody remembers exactly where it lies. Nobody's been there for nearly 300 years.
1: But why the country of the blind?
0: One survivor of the original settlers escaped. He was out of the valley when the earthquake occurred. He said that the valley had everything that man could desire. Sweet water, pasture, good climate. The settlers had done very well there, despite the height and the wildness of the mountains that hemmed them in. But a strange disease had broken out and made all the children born there blind. It was to seek some antidote or charm against this that he had left the valley and made his way down to the coastal belt. He had come down to the coast to fetch some holy relics for his people by which they might be cured. Then, after the earthquake, of course, he was unable to get back to his people. He died in the silver mine. And the story he had brought back to the coast became a legend.
1: Quite a pretty one. I dare say his people had contracted snow blindness, if it's as bad down there as it is up here.
0: Oh, I don't think they had any snow to bother about. The valley must be several thousand feet below us, down there, under the mist, somewhere. Climate was supposed to be very temperate.
1: Well, that's more than I can say for this ridge. Perhaps the mist will clear in the morning and we'll get a sight of the place.
0: Perhaps so. The peak seems to act as a sort of cloud trap, clear on this side of the ridge, misty on the other.
1: Are there supposed to be people still living there?
0: According to the legend, yes. Nobody knows, as nobody's ever been there since.
1: We might try and get down there after we've made the summit.
0: No chance of that, I'm afraid. Beyond the ridge, there's a sheer precipice, 1,000 feet or more. Nobody knows what lies below that.
1: Well, I'm going to turn in. We've got a stiff day ahead of us.
0: Well, good night, senor. I'll just have a word with the porters before I turn in, too.
1: Watch how you go near the ridge.
0: Right.
1: Snow's a bit loose, I noticed. Good night.
0: Good night. Our camp was at the foot of the last leg of the climb, on a sheltering shelf of rock just over the ridge by which we had come up. I checked our equipment with the porters and went on 20 or 30 yards to the edge. It was bright moonlight, and below me the clouds lay silent as a vast and glittering snowfield. Suddenly I felt a tremor in the hard snow under my feet. I jumped back, I slipped, and I felt myself falling over the sheer edge of the shell.

How far I fell, I shall never know. From the shelf to the ridge and beyond it, down the sheer white slopes, the loosened snow thundering along beneath me, down the slope to the precipice, then falling, falling through space till I lost all consciousness. Down further slopes till at last the avalanche came to rest, miraculously leaving me only half buried in the soft white snow that had saved my life. How long I lay there insensible, I can only guess. But at last I came to my senses and struggled free. Bruised, but otherwise unhurt, I staggered down beyond the snow line, dropped beside a boulder, and fell into a stunned sleep. When I awoke, it was broad daylight. The birds were singing in the trees below me. I dragged myself to my feet and gazed about me. Behind the sheer white wall of the mountain towered up to the clouds. There was no hope of climbing back to safety that way. My only hope was to go on, down by the screes and corries to the trees, down through them to the hidden valley. The climb might be difficult, but at least it was possible.

0: day, I had reached the very floor. About me were green fields, carefully cultivated, in little walled-in patches. And there before me were clustered the huts of a village.
1: Hello there! Hi!
0: Three men were there beyond the stream. When I shouted, they turned and peered in my direction. I waved to them. They did not appear to see me. They turned towards the mountains and shouted away to my right. I scrambled down towards the little bridge which led into the village, and when at last they could hear me approaching, they turned their blank and sightless faces towards me, and then I knew. This was the country of the blind. All the old stories and legends came back to me, and as I came toward them, the proverb came into my mind, "In the country of the blind, the one-eyed man is king."
1: My name is Nunez, Jose Nunez, the guide from Bogota, beyond the mountains. I fell with an avalanche from the ridge up there. It's a miracle I wasn't killed.
2: Where did he come from, Brother Pedro?
3: Down out of the rocks.
1: From over the mountains, the country beyond there, where men can see. You can't see me, I know, but I can see you all right. I come from near Bogota, where nobody has lost their sight.
3: Lost their sight? What is sight?
2: Let me feel you, stranger. Let me feel your face. Why are you afraid to be felt?
1: My eyes. Carefully.
2: Eyes? He's a strange creature. Feel the coarseness of his hair like a llama's. Mm. And the roughness of his chin. Oh, rough as the rocks that begot him. Oh, well, perhaps he will grow fine.
1: Carefully. Don't prod my eyes like that.
3: He speaks. Certainly he is a man. And you have come into the world.
1: Out of the world? Mm? Over mountains and glaciers, right over there. The world beyond the mountains. The real world that goes down 12 days' journey to the sea.
3: Let us take him to the elders.
2: This is a marvelous thing. Take my hand.
1: Take your hand? But I tell you, I can see.
2: See?
1: Yes, see. I can see perfectly well, and it's quite impressive. Oh, sorry, but I...
3: His senses are still imperfect. He stumbles and talks unmeaning words. Lead him by the hand.
1: Look, just because I trip over a pail that you leave in the way, it doesn't mean... Oh, very well. Take my hand, then.
0: I found it taxed my nerves and patience more than I'd anticipated that first encounter with the population of the country of the blind. As we entered the village, the people came out of every cottage, mud huts with never a window among them, held on to me, touching me, smelling at me, listening to every word I said. And I could make none of them understand that I came from the great world beyond the mountains and that I had eyes and could see. At last, I was told to wait outside the hut of the elders while my two blind guides explained all about me. Then I was told to enter. Inside, the hut was as black as night.
1: I'm sorry. It's so dark. I can't see. I fell over somebody, I'm afraid.
4: Dark?
1: I'm sorry.
4: See? What does he mean?
3: As we said, he's a wild man out of the rocks.
1: Bogota. Bogota, over the mountain.
2: His mind is hardly formed yet. He's only the beginnings of speech. He is called Bogota, and he is but newly formed. As you hear, he stumbles as he walks and mingles words that mean nothing with his speech.
0: Once again, I find myself trying to explain the great world out of which I had fallen, and the sky, and the sun, and such like marvels. And they would believe and could understand nothing whatever that I told them. It was beyond my power to make them understand what sight and seeing really were. Finally, they began to explain the world to me.
4: The world was first an empty hollow in the rocks, and then came first inanimate things without the gift of touch, and llamas and a few other creatures that had little sense, and then men, and then, at last, angels, whom you can hear singing and making fluttering sounds, but whom no

0: little sense. And then men. And then, at last, angels, whom you can hear singing and making fluttering sounds, but whom no one can touch at all.
1: Singing and fluttering? Oh, you mean the birds.
0: Birds?
1: Yes.
0: There is no such word as birds. If you continue to talk nonsense...
1: Oh, excuse me.
0: You come among us when our people are sleeping, stumbling and uttering words of no meaning.
1: People sleeping, but surely... You surely don't sleep during the daytime when it's light.
0: Nonsense again? It's natural that people sleep when it is warm and get up to do their work when it is cold.
1: Day and night. I never thought of it like that, warm and cold. So your day is our night.
0: It is obvious that you were created to learn from us and to serve the wisdom that we have acquired. The night is nearly over. Eat and sleep. And tomorrow we will try and teach you some wisdom and understanding.
1: The exasperation of those first few days were almost more than I could bear. It was impossible to make them understand, to admit that I possessed any faculty that was denied to them. I spoke of the beauties of sight, of watching the mountains, of sky and sunrise, and they heard me with amused incredulity. To them there was no sky. Their valley was the entire world, walled in with the rocks from which sprang a cavernous roof, which they believed to be smooth and solid, from which dews and occasional avalanches descended. I was imprisoned with them in a kind of cosmic casserole. One day I could stand it no longer.
2: You say that people who can see know what is happening a long way off.
1: Yes, I can prove it to you. We're outside the village, aren't we? It's out of earshot.
2: Well, not really.
1: But I can see what is happening there. Now, if I tell you what I see, things that you can't hear at all, will you believe me then?
2: Perhaps. What are the elders doing?
1: The elders?
2: Yes, the elders of the village. What are they doing in their hut?
1: But if they're in their hut, how can I see what they're doing? I can tell you what the people in the street are doing.
2: Oh, I can hear what they are doing. When we get a little closer, I can hear what the elders are doing as well. I don't have to go into the hut. I can hear through the walls. Can't you see through the walls?
1: Of course I can't see through the walls. Nobody could.
2: In fact, nobody can see. And don't walk on the grass.
1: I can't stand it any longer.
2: Put that spade down.
3: What is Bogota doing? Why has he raised the spade over his head?
2: He's behaving very oddly.
4: Why has Bogota walked across the meadow and not gone by the path as he should have done?
1: I'm going to do what I like in this valley. Do you hear? I'll do what I like and go where I like.
3: Hold him, Brother Pedro. He's going to do something foolish.
1: Bogota, put that spade down and come off the grass.
5: I'll hit the first man who tries to touch me. I'll hurt you. I'll kill you. Leave me alone.
3: Put that spade down. Hold him, brother.
5: No! Oh, there, I told you, didn't I? I can see you. I can hurt you. Now try and stop me. Try and find me. I shan't come back till you acknowledge me as your king. In the country of the blind, the one-eyed man is king. Well, I'm better than that. I'll prove it to you. Try and find me now.
1: I stayed outside the wall of the Valley of the Blind for 2 days and nights without food or shelter. I thought of ways of fighting and conquering these infuriating people, but there was clearly no way of doing so. I had no weapons, and though I could make myself a club from the bough of a tree, I knew that it was impossible for me to attack them singly and in cold blood. I tried to find food among the pines, even to catch a llama and kill it. But it was no use. Hunger proved too much for me. Until finally, I crawled back to the village to try and make my peace with them. I was mad. But I am only newly made. Forgive me.
0: That is better, Bogota. Do you still have the foolish illusion that you can see, as you call it?
1: No, that was all a mistake. The word means nothing.
0: Yes, you are recovering your senses. And what is it that is overhead? Is it the sky, I think you called it?
1: No, that was wrong, too. About 10 times the height of a man, there is a roof above the world of rock. And very, very smooth. But before you ask me any more questions... Give me some food or I shall die.
0: Brother Pedro, give Bogota some llama milk and some bread. He's beginning to learn at last.

0: expected dire punishment, but these people were capable of toleration. They regarded my rebellion as but one more proof of my general idiocy and inferiority. And after they had whipped me, they appointed me to do the simplest and heaviest work in the fields. And seeing no other way of living, I began to do as I was told. Time passed, and I began to regard myself by degrees as a citizen of the country of the blind, while the world beyond the mountains became gradually more and more remote and unreal. The man for whom I was put to work was called Jacob, the brother of Pedro, and his daughter was a young girl called Medina. She alone of all the people in the village listened to me kindly and tried to understand what I said. By degrees, we began to see more and more of each other. Or rather, I began to see more and more of her. You look very beautiful, Medina, sitting there spinning in the moonlight.
1: You use so many strange words. It is hard for me to understand what you mean.
0: Yet you do, Medina, don't you?
1: Sometimes. When you tell me about the moon and the stars and the sunlight and mountains, I try to imagine what the words could mean.
0: You understand what beauty means?
1: Yes. It means smooth.
0: You are beautiful, Medina.
1: I am. Mm-hmm. But my face isn't smooth at all. Not nearly so smooth as some girls' faces are. How can I be beautiful?
0: You're beautiful to look at. Your eyes look as though you were sleeping only. They're not red and sunken like the eyelids of the others. And you have beautiful, long, black lashes.
1: You should not flatter me like this, Bogota.
0: It's not flattery, Medina. It's the truth. To me, you are the one beautiful girl in the valley. I love you. And I'm going to ask your father, Jacob, to let me marry you.
1: Oh, no, Bogota. Yes. You mustn't. My father will be terribly angry.
0: What?
1: You must promise not to, please.
0: Oh, why should he be angry? Don't you love me? A little?
1: I like you very much. I am happy all the time we're together. But you behave so strangely, I cannot always understand you.
0: I will teach you to understand, Medina.
1: And I will try and teach you to understand.
0: It was one of Medina's sisters who told old Jacob about our love. And her whole family were bitterly opposed to any idea of marriage. Not because they thought very much about her, but because they despised me so much. To them, I was a being apart, a serf, an idiot, an incompetent, clumsy thing below the permissible level of a man.
2: I cannot give my consent. It is impossible. Bogota is but newly formed. He cannot become one of us, or any better than a menial, while he still has these strange delusions about sight and seeing. You must try and forget about him. Perhaps after a few years he may improve. We will think about it then, if you persist in your foolishness.
0: We were both of us in despair, for Medina refused to go against her father's wishes, even if it had been possible for us to escape from the village together. But there was nowhere else for us to go. The village was the whole world. Then one day, one of the elders had an idea. He was the greatest doctor in the valley, the medicine man. And he was renowned for his inventive and philosophical mind. The idea of curing me of my peculiarities appealed to him. One day, he broached the subject to Jacob.
3: Your daughter still claims that she's in love with Bogota?
2: Yes, though I have told her that the marriage is quite out of the question.
3: Even if he could be cured of his peculiar ideas?
2: But can he be? We have all tried hard enough.
3: I've examined him, Jacob, and the case is now clearer to me. I think very probably he might be cured.
2: I have always hoped that he could be.
3: As we know, his brain is affected. Now, what is it that affects it?
2: Ah, what indeed?
3: This. Those queer things that are called eyes, and which exist to make an agreeable, soft depression in the face, are diseased. In Bogota's case, in such a way that they affect his brain. They are greatly distended. He has eyelashes and his eyelids move. Consequently, His brain is in a state of constant irritation and distraction.
2: Yes, yes.
3: And I think I may say with tolerable certainty that in order to cure him completely, all that we need to do is a simple and easy surgical operation, namely to remove those irritant bodies.
2: And then he will be sane?
3: Then he will be perfectly sane and quite an admirable citizen.
2: Thank heaven for science. Bogota, did you hear what Brother Doctor says?
4: Yes. Yes, it's outrageous. Monstrous suggestion. The doctor's out of his mind.
2: One might think that you did not care for my daughter by the way you are behaving.
4: Of course, the idea of losing my sight, of willingly surrendering the most precious of all gifts, was more than I could bear. I refused even to entertain the idea, to discuss it with Yakov or the doctor or the village elders, all of whom begged me to realize that their only wish was to help me, to make me as normal and blind as themselves. To them, the very idea of sight was meaningless. Never having enjoyed the blessing, they could regard it only as some disorder of the brain. It was Medina who persuaded me at last to reconsider the matter, for without her, my loneliness was even more bitter than blindness itself.
1: Please, Bogota, for my sake, won't you at least discuss it with the doctor just once more?
4: Medina, do you want me to lose it, my gift of sight?
1: I do not want you to be unhappy, dearest.
4: If I could only make you understand. There are the beautiful things that I know so well. The beautiful little things. The flowers, the lichens among the rocks. The lightness and softness on a piece of fur. The far sky with its drifting down of clouds. The sunsets and the stars. And there is you. For you alone, it is good to have sight, to see your sweet, serene face, your kindly lips, your dear, beautiful hands folded together. It is these eyes of mine that you won, these eyes that hold me to you, that these idiots seek to deprive me of. Instead of seeing you, I must touch you, hear you, imagine you. I must come under that roof of rock and stone and darkness, that horrible roof under which your own life is lived. Surely you wouldn't have me do that for no reason at all, but the ignorance and bigotry and prejudice of your people.
1: I wish...
4: Yes, Medina.
1: I wish sometimes you would not talk like that.
4: Like what? I don't understand.
1: I know it's pretty. It's just your imagination. I love it. But now...
4: Now?
1: I mean...
4: You mean... You think I should be better? Better, perhaps?
1: Oh, Bogota.
4: Yes. If I were to consent to this...
1: Oh, if you would. If only you would.
4: For a week before the operation that was to raise me from my servitude and inferiority to the level of a blind citizen, I knew nothing of sleep, of course. All through the warm, sunlit hours, while the others slumbered happily, I sat brooding or wandering aimlessly, trying to bring my mind to bear on my dilemma. I had given my answer, given my consent. Still, I was not sure. And at last, work time was over, the sun rose in splendor over the golden crests of the mountains, and my last day of vision began. I had a few minutes with Medina before she retired to sleep. My darling, tomorrow I shall see no more.
1: Dear heart, they will hurt you very little. And you are going through this pain. You are going through it for me.
4: Only that could make me submit to it at all.
1: Dear, if a woman's heart and life can do it, I will repay you. My dearest one with the tender voice, I will repay.
4: You've never looked more beautiful than you do this minute, as the sun rises over the mountains behind you. Can you feel its warmth on your hair?
1: Yes. It is getting late. I must go in to sleep.
4: One last kiss, my darling. Bye, my darling. Goodbye. I walked slowly down to a lonely place I knew, where the meadows were beautiful with white narcissus. There I would remain, a until the hour of sacrifice should come.
5: Keep to the pathway, Bogota. Don't walk on the grass.
4: I waited till the whole village was asleep, then stood there in the cool, moist grass to watch the morning. The morning, like an angel in a golden armor, marching down the steeps. And as I watched that blaze of light, it seemed to me that before such splendor, I and this blind world in the valley and my love and all were no more than a pit of sin. I did not turn aside as I'd meant to do, but went slowly on across the bridge, through the circling wall of the valley, and out upon the rocks. And my eyes were always upon the sunlit ice and snow above me. I saw their infinite beauty, and my imagination soared over them to the things beyond. I thought of that great free world I was parted from, the world that was still my own. And I saw in imagination those further slopes, distance beyond distance with Bogota, a place of multitudinous, stirring beauty, a glory by day, a luminous mystery by night, a place of palaces and fountains and statues and white houses lying beautifully in the middle distance. And there, unpent by mountains, I saw the sky. Not such a disk as one saw it there in the valley, but an arc of immeasurable blue. A deep of deeps in which the circling stars were floating. I glanced back at the village, then turned right round and regarded it steadfastly. I thought of Medina, and she had become small and remote. I turned again towards the mountain wall down which the day had come to me. Then quietly and confidently, I began to climb. Next day I was high, but I had been higher. I had escaped forever from the valley of the blind.

This is Laurence Olivier again. I should like to extend, as usual, my thanks to our cast, who included this week Gabrielle Blunt, Keith Pyatt, Stephen Jack, Donald Visit, Anthony Carey, Roger Delgado, and Robert Rietti. Au revoir, and thank you.

0: Sir Laurence Olivier starred in today's transcribed program. The script was by Derek Patmore. The music was under the direction of Sidney Coy.
1: Another color with city dirt?
2: That dirt edge needs Mild Green Fairy's cleaning edge. Concentrates where powders can't. Right on the dirt.
3: Even on city dirt.
2: Oh, Fairy has the cleaning edge.
4: Nothing tastes nicer than Cadbury's Dairy Milk. Oh. Lovely, isn't it? Mm. As anyone can see, every bar is chunky.
5: Magic.
6: Yeah.
4: 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That's why, sir, nothing tastes nicer.

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2: This is Monitor, and I'm Skitch Henderson here in Radio Central, and tonight we'll bring you a concert that includes some of the finest music ever written, played by the world's leading orchestras. 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
3: Ladies and gentlemen, the secret word is book, B-O-O-K.
4: Really?
3: You bet your life. 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And now, here he is, the one, the only...
4: George, I got a riddle for you. You know what's the best way to make a coat last?
3: No, unless the best way to make a coat last would be to make the trousers first.
4: You know, you're supposed to do the commercials here. I'm supposed to tell the jokes. I'm going to give you one more chance, George.
3: All right.
4: Why is George Fenneman like the boiler on a steam engine?
3: I guess I'd better say, why? Why is he like the boiler in a steam engine?
4: I'll tell you why. Because you're both fired. Play around with that. What did we come down here for tonight, George? Couldn't you find anything else to do?
3: Well, no, I've invited some people down, and you're going to talk to them, and then ultimately some of them will get a chance to maybe win $10,000.
4: And if any of them say the secret word, they'll win an extra $100.
3: And Groucho will meet our first couple in just a moment.
5: What's that chicken doing here? Where are the singers?
6: Singers?
5: The ones going to sing, Let Mrs. Grass Make the Soup at Your House. Those singers.
6: Don't need them. I brought this chicken that's going to sing.
5: The chicken?
6: Sure. It is Mrs. Grass's chickeny rich noodle soup with real chickeny flavor. I figure we ought to have a chicken sing about it.
5: I suppose the chicken's going to tell the people all about how Mrs. Grass's chickeny rich noodle soup is made with Mrs. Grass's exclusive golden nugget and her own genuine egg noodles.
6: Well, not exactly.
5: I suppose the chicken's going to tell about how that blue box of Mrs. Grass's soup mix gives you more soup and half again more noodles.
6: You don't understand. I didn't bring a talking chicken. It's a singing chicken. Come on. Let Mrs. Grass make the soup at your house. Sing it.
7: Let me the soup, make the grass at your house.
6: I must have brought the wrong chicken.
3: Groucho, Grace Garrett and Chuck Lewis are on deck, so folks, come in, please, and meet Groucho Marx.
4: Welcome to You Bet Your Life. Say the secret word, and you divide 1,250 pesos. Now, Grace Garrett and Chuck Lewis. If there's anything I'd like to do with the Chuck Lewis. Which one is your Grace, huh?
8: Yes.
4: Do you mind if I call you Grace?
8: I wouldn't like it if you called me anything else. I don't think I'd answer you.
4: I'm going to have some trouble here tonight, I guess. Would you mind if I asked you your age, Grace?
8: Not at all.
4: Well, I will ask you your age. What is your age?
8: I'm 77, but I feel like I was about 40.
4: I feel like 40, too. I feel like 40 elephants just dragged me through a knot hole. What's the reason you feel 35 years younger than you are?
8: Well, I think I live right, and I haven't any bad habits.
4: Mm-hmm. We'd make a great team. I have no good habits. We could nullify each other. Now, come now, Grace. Everybody has some bad habits. Are you sure you have none?
8: I'm positive.
4: What's the point of getting out of bed in the morning?
8: Well, I get hungry.
4: Are you married?
8: No, I've been a widow for 23 years.
4: Are you interested in having another go at it?
8: Oh, no. No, I should say not. I live alone and like it.
4: Well, I wasn't proposing. I was just checking. Well, what fun do you get out of living alone?
8: Well, I can enjoy my own peculiarities.
4: Such as what?
8: Well, such as putting ketchup on my pie if I want to. Nobody to stop me.
4: Put ketchup on pie?
8: Ketchup on my pie.
4: You mean to tell me there are people living alone just so they can put ketchup on that pie?
8: So?
4: What kind of pie do you put the ketchup
8: Raspberry.
4: On? There's nothing personal in that pie, is there?
8: Not at all.
4: I thought you were giving me a piece of it.
8: No.
4: Your name is really Chuck Lewis, or is this just a pseudonym?
9: That's the name, yes.
4: Pseudonym?
9: No, it's my real name.
4: Where are you from, Chuck?
9: Well, I was born in Gainesville, Georgia, but traveled all my life. I guess I lived in Glendale, California most of the time. That's where I went to school.
4: Now, what did you study in school?
9: I took business administration.
4: Why did you take that?
9: Well, I guess that was about the easiest thing they had.
4: What business did you go into after you left college?
9: Well, actually, I didn't go into any business. I kind of became a golf bum.
4: Well, you said you were already a bum. You just added to this and took up golf.
9: That's right.
4: How long did you stay in the golf game?
9: Well, I'm still in it.
4: You're a pro, or you just putter around?
9: Well, I'm a pro. I'm at the Kenilworth Lodge in Sebring, Florida.
4: Did you like that joke about you just putter around?
9: That's fine, yeah.
4: You didn't
9: I've
4: pay
9: heard
4: any
9: it before.
4: You played it? Well, what are some of the big tournaments you've won while you were puttering around? The Masters, the PGA, the Open?
9: Oh, no, I never won any of those big ones, but in fact, I don't even play tournaments anymore.
4: What do you play, pitch and putt?
9: No, I travel around the country with a Chuck and Linda Lewis golf show, putting on exhibitions.
4: Is that your wife, Linda Lewis?
9: No, that's my 8-year-old daughter, Linda, who is the world's youngest golf professional.
4: Your daughter?
9: Mm-hmm.
4: You do tricks with
9: that's
4: a golf
9: right
4: club?
9: Trick golf shots. So we do it with that.
4: I do trick golf shots too, but I don't get paper. That's my regular game. Grace, have you changed your mind about getting married again after listening to?
8: Oh, positively not.
4: Still...
8: Oh no, no.
4: You still want to drown your sorrow in ketchup?
8: Yes,
4: huh?
8: I certainly do.
4: How do you support yourself? Do you depend on a girdle or do you have a job?
8: Well, professional babysitter
4: Grace,
8: at the Statler Hilton.
4: I don't know what you were shifting there, but it looked...
8: Well...
4: It certainly looked as though it had been effective.
8: Well, it was a little shifty, wasn't it?
4: Yes. Now, what do you say you do? You're a girdle shifter?
8: No, I'm a professional babysitter.
4: A babysitter. Well, why are you standing up if you're a babysitter?
8: Well, I sit while I'm at the hotel.
4: Where is this? Do you do this?
8: The Statler Hilton.
4: Oh, I've seen some pretty good babes I'd like to sit with at the Statler Hilton. I don't understand. You mean when Mr. and Mrs. Statler go out in the evening, you just sit there and watch the hotel so nobody steals it?
8: No, I look after the children of the guests of the hotel. And they bring their children with them, you know, and they send for me. And I go down and act as a grandmother.
4: Well, how do you like babysitting?
8: Oh, I like it very much.
4: Is it any different than sitting for private families?
8: Yes, because I don't have to wash the dishes.
4: Do you find your work interesting, Grace?
8: Very. I find it very interesting. Children are very interesting to me.
4: Uh-huh. Well, could you give us an example of...
8: Well, evening, I was to be left alone with a little 4-year-old boy while his mother went to the theater.
4: Uh-huh.
8: But before she left the room, she stood in the doorway, and she told the poor little fellow what to do. She told him what not to do, and what would happen if she didn't get a good report from me when she got back. Finally, the door slammed, and she was gone. The little fellow threw up both hands. He says, "Ms. Garrett, that woman is making a nervous wreck of me."
4: Do you charge for babysitting, or do you just do it because you're fond of children?
8: No, I'm very fond of children, but I'm also fond of those dollars that I get. You know, I get a few.
4: You're very...
8: A dollar an hour.
4: Dollar an hour?
8: Until midnight, and a dollar and a half an hour after midnight, and I always hope that they'll stay out all night.
4: Well, Grace, if I had any small children and needed a babysitter, I'd certainly call on you.
8: Mm-hmm. Well, hope you have some. You know, you asked me a little while ago if you could call me Grace. Would you mind if I'd call you Julius?
4: No, I'd be flattered.
8: Yeah, I read the McCall magazine. I couldn't wait for your book.
4: The title of which is Groucho and Me, on sale at all bookstores. This is the secret word. So you just won yourself $50.
8: Well, isn't that wonderful?
4: That's the equivalent of sitting in the hotel room for about 30 hours.
8: I know.
4: And here's 50 for you.
8: Thank you.
4: Because you laughed so loud at that putter around you. Don't think I've forgotten that, old boy. This will be reflected in the quiz, you know. Grace, I would say that you're the perfect combination of Mother Goose and Milton Berle.
8: I don't quite get that.
4: I don't get it either, but...
8: No, that's good. It's good anyway.
4: It's good.
8: I like that.
4: Let's put it there. It's a compliment.
8: Uh-huh. Well, thank you. I didn't recognize it, but
4: you.
8: I'm glad it is.
4: Well, if I had thought at the time that it was a compliment, I wouldn't have said it. I think we came out even on that exchange. I'd like to find out more about you two, but we have to get on and play the game. You know how to play the game, you bet your life?
8: Mm-hmm.
4: Well, I could have Mr. Fenneman come out and explain it to you. George?
10: Yes.
4: Remember, you get any four questions you like, and you alternate your selections.
10: Well, as you can see, we have questions ranging from $1 to $300. The $300 questions are tougher than the two, and the two are tougher than the one. You get four chances. The object is to earn at least $500, because if you do, you get to come back at the end of the game and maybe try for $10,000.
4: Now, you selected cities and small towns, I believe it was. You have the United States, right?
9: Right, yeah.
4: Grace, pick the first one.
10: $100
4: one? One, two, three.
10: All right.
8: Mm-hmm.
10: All right.
4: All right, here are the cities and towns. Carson City, Lovelock, and Reno. What is the state?
8: Nevada.
4: Nevada is right. You've got
10: $100. $100, yes. $400 more to go.
9: Let's try a $300.
10: A $300?
4: In what state are Haley, Ketchum, Jerome, and Moscow? Haley, Ketchum, Jerome, and Moscow.
9: Wyoming.
4: Montana. No, I'm sorry. It's Idaho. You should have known that from Ketchum.
10: Well, you have $100.
4: You haven't
10: you
4: lost
10: have
4: that.
10: Two more still... opportunities to earn the $500.
4: Grace, take a whirl.
10: What, you want to try a $200 this time?
4: Grace is the great compromiser. In what state are Saugatuck, Saginaw, and St. Ignace? Michigan is right.
10: And that was $200. You now have three.
4: Now have $300.
10: Then I won't.
9: Well, we have to go for another $200.
4: No, well, you don't have to.
10: But it does make sense, let's say.
4: Well, you're bringing a new note into this show, John.
10: The object is to get $500.
9: We have $300 now.
4: That's the object of your
10: affection. And you've had three questions, and this is your last question.
9: Give us $200.
10: How about this one here?
9: Fine.
10: All right. This is a $200 question. If you get it, you'll have your $500.
4: In what state are Jonesboro, Lake Charles, and Opelousas? Opelousas. O-P-E-L. Yes, Louisiana.
10: And you made $500?
4: Yes.
10: So you'll be back to try for maybe $2,000, $5,000, or $10,000.
4: No. Well, congratulations, and I hope we see you later.
8: Thank you.
4: Hasta
8: Thank
4: mañana.
9: You. Thank you very much.
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4: Now, George, what's on the agenda?
10: Well, Groucho, we're running a little overtime. As a matter of fact, you've been having so much fun with our first couple, we may not have time for our next couple to play the quiz. And however, as long as they're standing by, they'd sort of like to come in and talk to you anyway. And they've agreed that if necessary, they'll come back again next week. So here they are, a couple of young unmarried people, Margot Road and K.W. Shelby. Folks, you come in, please, and meet Groucho Marx.
4: Welcome, welcome. Welcome to You Bet Your Life. Say the secret word, and you'll divide an extra $100. Margaret Road and K.W. Shelby. Margaret Road, you look like a pretty dangerous road with all those curves. Why the uniform, Margot? Are you a letter carrier?
11: Not quite. I'm an airline hostess, and this is my uniform.
4: Oh, well, that's very attractive. Which airline are you with?
11: Lufthansa.
4: I'm all right. How are you? I say, which airline are you with?
11: Lufthansa.
4: What is a Lufthansa? Is that the helicopter service that flies between Glendale and Cucamonga?
11: Not quite. No, we fly all over the world, and it's the German airline.
4: Are you German, Margot?
11: I am.
4: Are you a Berliner?
11: I was born in Berlin, but I'm from Hamburg.
4: You're a hamburger, in other words. If I had some ketchup, I'd put the bite on her. Who knows, maybe later we two could get together and get a bun on. You care for that joke, Margot?
11: Well, was that a joke?
4: You took those words right out of that audience's mouth. Now, let's see. I hate to leave you, but I'll come back to you pretty soon, you know. All roads lead to Margaret Road, it says here. K.W. Shelby, huh?
12: Yes. Yeah.
4: You've met Miss Road, huh?
12: Yes, just a few moments ago.
4: Would you like to take this road and see where it leads?
12: No.
4: Are you crazy?
12: No.
4: Are you just shy?
12: I think Mr. Fenneman jumped to conclusions, and though
4: he also jumped at Miss Road when she came. But that's another story that we can't talk about.
12: But though I am still single, I'm planning on being married in just a couple of weeks.
4: You're going to get married?
12: Yes.
4: What you're insinuating, in other words, is that this little girl isn't good enough for you, is that it?
12: No, I think she's very, very attractive, but, I'm engaged already.
4: Well, I hope you're very happy. I don't take this kind of resistance lying down, you know. I am finished with this romance. You'll develop a taste for hamburgers before we're through. Before we're through, or my name isn't Dear Abby. It happens to be Ella Wheeler Wilcox. Now, where are you from, Shelby? Shelby, it's in Montana, isn't it? That's where Gibbons and Dempsey fought for the championship.
12: Oh, there's several Shelby.
4: Were you named after that fight?
12: No, I wasn't.
4: No. How'd you happen to come to California?
12: Well, my hot water heater blew up.
4: Well, that's certainly a cheap way to travel. That must have been quite an explosion to blow you all the way from California, all the way to California. Where were you at the time, in New York?
12: No, I was in New Orleans.
4: Well, I guess it could blow you that far, huh? Well, what did you have to do with coming to California?
12: I was getting ready to take a shower, and there was no hot water. So I went out to the kitchen to see what was the matter, and I discovered that the hot water heater had gone out.
4: With who? Who was in the kitchen when you went in there?
12: So I was in there alone, fortunately.
4: Yeah.
13: Groucho, I'm sorry to interrupt, but as we anticipated, we are out of time. However, our first couple has a chance and should have a chance to try for the big money at the end of the show. So as we anticipated, you people are going to have to come back again next week, all right?
12: Yes.
4: Well, I certainly want to continue this conversation. I know you both must have a lot to talk about. Not only that, we want to give you a chance to win some money. So thanks for being with us tonight, and we'll see you again next week.
13: We'll see if our first couple can bring their winnings up to $10,000 in just a moment.
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13: Groucho, here are Grace Garrett and Chuck Lewis, who won $500. So they get a chance at the big money, and here they are, coming in right now.
16: Congratulations, kids. 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
8: I'll take 6.
16: 6? 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And Chuck?
9: Give me 4.
16: That's your first number. It means if the number comes up on the wheel and you answer the question correctly, your total winnings for the night will be $10,000. Now, you pick the number 4. If your total winnings will be $5,000 if that comes up. Now, if neither number comes up after the spin, the total will be $2,000. If you win, get the right answer. So one of you turn the wheel.
8: You turn.
16: Go ahead.
8: No, you go.

Well, your numbers were 4 and 6, and it came up 3, so this question is worth $2,000. A total of 2. Here it is. In World War I, the 42nd Division arrived in France with every state in the Union represented in its ranks. For $2,000, what was the nickname of this famous Army division? Very famous.

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0: Well, it's the Rainbow Division, a very famous division. Sorry you missed it, but you still have $500. So that isn't too bad. Congratulations, and thanks for being with us, Grace.
1: Thank you.
2: 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Directed by Robert Dwan and Bernie Smith. Music by Jack Meekin. This is George Fenneman reminding you to tune in again next week, same time, same station, to hear the one, the only, Groucho. And see Groucho every Thursday evening on NBC television. 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
9: Will you have a polo, dear Liza, dear Liza? Will you have a polo, dear Liza, polo?
10: How very kind of you, dear Henry. I most certainly will. I'll have 3 or 4 or maybe more.
9: But you take the old tube.
10: Because they happen to be my tube of polo, dear Henry. Have one. Mm.
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0: The Harold Perry Show. And now, Harold Perry, as Honest Harold, the homemaker.

0: Well, let's look in on the little town of Melrose Springs, home of that popular radio entertainer, Honest Harold the Homemaker. Well, while we're at it, let's look in on the home of Honest Harold, where he's just coming in to breakfast.
1: Well, good morning, Mother.
2: Oh, good morning, Harold. Sit right down. Breakfast is all ready.
1: Yeah, and so am I. Lead me to those hot cakes. I suppose little Marvin's going to be late for breakfast again.
2: Well, I suppose so.
1: I don't know why that boy always has to wait till the last minute to get up, Mother. Every morning he comes charging in here like the Cannonball Express. Bolts his food down without chewing it. I'd hate to be his esophagus.
2: Oh, well. Here, I'll pour your coffee.
1: Yeah, thank you, Mother. Really ought to talk to the boy, though. There's no reason why he can't get up like everybody else in this house.
3: Good morning, everybody.
2: Why, good morning, Marvin.
1: Marvin, you're up early. What happened?
3: Oh, I just thought I'd get up in plenty of time so I wouldn't have to rush for my breakfast.
1: What?
3: I want to chew my food thoroughly.
1: Huh?
3: And I wouldn't want to be late for school.
1: Wonder if he could be sick.
3: And when I get up early, it gives me time to wash behind my ears.
1: Oh, brother. Now I know he's sick. Hey, let me feel your forehead, Marvin.
3: Oh, I feel fine. Harold, you don't have the morning paper. Let me get it for you.
1: What?
3: You sit right there. Be right back.
1: I better feel my forehead. Mother, what's Marvin on his best behavior for? Christmas isn't coming.
2: No, but something else is.
1: What's that?
2: The circus.
1: The circus? Oh, sure. I should have known. Why, that little rascal.
3: Here's the paper, Harold.
1: Well, thank you, Marvin.
3: May I butter your toast for you?
1: No, thanks. Marvin?
3: Yes, sir?
1: You know, I just thought of something. The circus is coming to town today.
3: Oh, it is?
1: What a ham. I suppose all your little friends are going.
3: Yes, I suppose they will.
1: And I guess you'd like to go, too.
3: Well, how did you know I wanted to go, Harold?
1: Well, you were sort of on your good behavior this morning.
3: Well, I guess I did put it on a little thick. Then you'll take me, Harold?
1: I sure will, my boy. You and I'll be right there in the front row tonight. We'll have a wonderful time.
3: Gee, we sure will. Harold?
1: Yeah?
3: I have a confession to make. I didn't really wash behind my ears.
1: You didn't? Well, I'm glad, my boy. I was getting kind of worried about you there for a minute. little Marvin. Funny how a little thing like a ticket to a circus can make a boy so happy. I remember how excited I used to get when the Pollock Brothers Circus came to town and paraded down our main street. Well, I didn't notice that circus poster on the side of the feed store there. Gosh, look at those wild animals. Lions, tigers. Say, and look at that bareback rider. Cute spangles. And that fella next to her, the human fire eater, must be her old flame. Glad nobody heard that. Well, it's certainly going to be a lot of fun.
4: Hello, Hank!
1: Oh, Doc, I thought somebody was stripping their gears.
4: Huh?
1: Yeah, skip it, Doc.
4: Oh, looking at the circus poster, huh?
1: Yeah.
4: Say, who's that up there in the corner? Why, it's General Grant.
1: Better put on your glasses, Doc. That's the bearded lady.
4: Well, I suppose you're taking Marvin to the circus tonight.
1: Sure am. Gonna show him a real time.
5: Sure, howdy, boy.
1: Well, Pete.
4: Good morning, Marshal.
5: Say, that circus poster's a humdinger, ain't it?
1: Yeah, sure is.
5: Well, I do declare. Just look at that fella balancing himself way up at the top of the tent.
4: Oh, yeah. What's he carrying that umbrella for?
5: Maybe the tent leaks.
1: Yeah.
5: Say, Harold, what's that fellow walking on up there?
1: High wire.
5: Hi, Harold.
4: Say, Harold's going to the circus tonight, Pete.
5: You are, boy?
1: Well, of course, just to take Marvin. We're grown up. It's no fun for us to go to a circus.
4: Oh, of course not. Why, that's kid stuff.
5: Sure, kid stuff.
1: What time you two kids going to be there?
6: 8 o'clock, me too.
1: See you tonight, children.
4: Bye. Bye.
1: Yeah, all right.
3: Station KSJP. Just a moment, I'll connect you.
1: Well, good morning, Glory.
3: Oh, good morning, Harold. Gee, you look happy this morning.
1: Yeah, I feel wonderful, Gloria. I'm taking a little Marvin to the circus tonight. He's really looking forward to it.
3: Oh, I bet he is.
1: Doc and Pete are going, too. You want to come with us, Gloria?
3: Oh, thanks, Harold, but my mother's taking me.
1: Oh. What side are you going to sit on?
3: I don't know yet. Oh, I just...
1: Phone me, will you?
3: Yes. I just love to see the circus. It's so exciting, especially the lion taming act.
1: Yeah, it's pretty thrilling, all right.
3: Yes, but I hope the lion tamer has better luck than he had last year.
1: What do you mean?
3: Well, he kept holding that chair out to the lions, but not one of them would sit down on it.
1: You should have sat on that joke.
3: I did. And I just can't wait to see that Professor Faria.
1: Professor Faria? What does he do?
3: Well, he gets shot out of a cannon twice a day.
1: Yeah, bet he gets a charge out of that.
3: What? Oh!
1: Well, it's time for my broadcast. See you later, huh, Gloria? Well, radio listeners, that's about all of Honest Harold the Homemaker for this morning. However, before I sign off, I'd like to sing one more little song. Seeing all the circus posters today sort of took me back to my childhood. When I was younger...

0: This is Honest Harold the Homemaker saying goodbye for this morning. I hope you dial my way tomorrow. Huh, girls? Ta-ta. The pizzicatos are very good today, Yasha. See you tomorrow, musicians. See you at the beanery later, huh? I'd be more than satisfied.
1: Harold?
0: Hmm? What's the matter, Gloria?
1: Oh, I've got terrible news. The circus isn't coming.
0: Isn't coming? Why not?
1: Oh, the circus trucks are stuck in the mud at Rutabaker Junction.
0: Oh, my goodness.
1: Gee, Harold, I'll bet Marvin will be disappointed.
0: Oh, he sure will. The poor kid. And he almost washed behind his ears this morning, too.

0: Oh, hello, Harold.
1: Hello, Mother. Did little Marvin come home for lunch?
0: Yes, he's sitting out on the back porch.
1: Oh, does he know about the circus?
0: Yes, he does.
1: Guess he feels kind of bad, huh?
0: Well, why don't you go out and talk to him, Harold?
1: Well, all right. Hope I can cheer him up a little. Hello, Marvin.
2: Hello.
1: What are you doing, my boy?
2: Nothing. Just sitting here.
1: Oh. Marvin, I'm sorry about the circus not coming.
2: Yeah.
1: I know you're disappointed, but what the heck? The circus will be here again next year. And you and I'll go and have a wonderful time, won't we?
2: Sure.
1: Want to go down to the drugstore and have an ice cream soda?
2: No, thanks.
1: Speaking of ice cream, Marvin, did you ever hear about the comical marshmallow sundae? It acted so funny it made the banana split. Anything else you'd like to do, Marvin?
2: No, thanks.
1: Say, Marvin, I just got a wonderful idea. How about you and me going to the movies tonight?
2: The movies?
1: Yeah. They got a wonderful picture at the Bijou. Jimmy Stewart's in it. There's a real exciting scene in it where the villain tells Jimmy he's about to shoot him. And Jimmy says, yeah. Yeah. Yeah. Would you like to see that?
2: No.
1: Oh, yeah.
2: Harold, I think I'll go back to school.
1: All right, my boy.
2: See you later.
1: Yeah. See you later. Look at him, little Marvin. Sure looks unhappy, kicking that can. He's scuffing his shoes, too, but what the heck? Circus is a pretty important thing to a boy. Wish there was something...
3: Hello,
1: you old mule medico.
3: Hey, Harold, I heard about the circus not coming.
1: Yeah, Marvin's pretty disappointed.
3: Oh, I know, Harold. I'm sure all the boys are disappointed.
1: I'm afraid so.
3: That's why I came over, Harold. Those children are going to have a circus after all.
1: What? Who's going to put it on?
3: We are.
1: Huh? Doc, are you crazy?
3: That's beside the point, Harold. We can have the circus right in my backyard. Have pink lemonade, peanuts.
1: But,
3: we can use my animals. We can paint stripes on Arthur the goat. He'll be a man-eating tiger.
1: You mean can-eating tiger.
3: And my horse, Silver Moon, can do a mind-reading act.
1: Silver Moon?
3: Why, yes, that horse is very intelligent. She can count up to 10 without using her toes.
1: I don't know, Doc. We can't put on a circus.
3: Now, Harold, the kids are expecting one. Why, I bet they'll love it. Anyway, it's the spirit of the thing that counts.
1: Maybe you're right, Doc. We ought to try it anyway for those little kids.
3: Why, sure. And, Harold, you can be the ringmaster.
1: I can? Well, bet I'll sound pretty good. Ladies and gentlemen, your attention, please. I want you to meet the only knock-kneed, ball-headed dodo bird in captivity.
3: Harold. Are you looking at me?
1: Why, Doc?

We will return for the second act of our story, Honest Harold, in just a moment. A little later on CBS Tonight, Bing Crosby will play host to trumpeter Louis Armstrong and the former child star Rose Marie. On CBS Wednesday Night Fight broadcast, undefeated Chicago Vejar will meet Billy Murphy of Brooklyn in a welterweight battle at New York's St. Nicholas Arena. 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And now, back to Harold Perry as Honest Harold, the homemaker.

0: Well, this is circus day in Melrose Springs. The real circus couldn't come to town, but Honest Harold and Doc and Pete are determined to save the day. They're going to put on a circus of their own for the youngsters of the town. In fact, they're getting ready for it right now in Doc's backyard.
1: Come on, Pete. Help me put this plank on those boxes.
2: Okay, boy.
1: There. Now, these boards will be the bleachers. All the kids can sit here.
2: We ought to put up a sign, management not responsible for splinters.
1: Yeah, well, a few splinters won't hurt those little shavers. Yeah. Say, it's beginning to look real circusy back here. All those pennants hanging on the clothesline.
2: Say, this pink lemonade is pretty good, too.
1: Yeah. Pete, leave some for the kids.
2: Oh, sure, Harold.
1: Now, where's Doc? We've got to get this thing rehearsed. Kids will be out of school at 3 o'clock.
2: He's in the house putting on his lion taming suit.
1: Oh, my goodness. He doesn't have to put that on now. Why doesn't he come...
2: Here he comes now.
1: Oh, look at that outfit. Sun helmet, khaki shirt, puttees. Looks like a fugitive from an army surplus store.
3: Well, I'm all ready for the big lion taming act. Don't I remind you of Frank Buck?
1: You remind me more of Sears Roebuck.
3: Okay, Doc.
1: You look great. How about having a little rehearsal, huh? Why don't you go in the barn and get that goat of yours?
3: Well, he's a wild woolly lion now, Hare.
1: Yeah, okay. All right, Pete. Here we go. I'll make the opening announcement. Ladies and gentlemen, we'll begin the greatest show on earth with a circus overture by our one-man clown band. Pete, that's you.
2: Oh, just a minute, Harold. Where'd I put that kazoo? Here it is. One, two.

0: Guy Lombardo.
1: Well, anyhow, Harold, we all finished together.
0: Yeah, but not soon enough.
1: Oh, I wouldn't say that.
0: And now in the center ring, we present that world-famous animal trainer, Dr. Quentin Yancey, and Gilmore, the most ferocious lion in captivity. Okay, Doc?
2: Yeah, all right. Come on, Gilmore.
0: Arthur the goat certainly doesn't look much like a lion, even with that dime store mask. Oh, well.
2: Now, stand back, everybody. Gilmore is a very dangerous lion. Roar, Gilmore.
0: Good.
2: I will now perform the dangerous feat of putting my head in the mouth of this ferocious beast.
0: Ferocious beast. He's licking Doc's ear.
2: Now, Arthur, stop that. Stop it. Stop it. You're supposed to be a dangerous lion. Here. I didn't mean to hurt your feelings, Arthur boy. Oh, now. Will you ever forgive Docky Walkie?
0: Docky Walkie. What a wild animal act. Now they're holding hands. Doc will take this later.
2: No, all right. Come on, Arthur.
0: Pete, let's rehearse our Wild West sharpshooting act, huh? Featuring Wild Bill Hemp. That's me.
3: Well, now, wait. Let me get this straight, Harold. What am I supposed to do?
0: We've gone over this 6 times, Pete. I ride out on Doc's horse, Silver Moon, dressed in a Buffalo Bill suit.
3: A Buffalo Bill suit. Let me write that down.
0: Yeah. And I have a rifle loaded with blanks. Now, you want to know what blanks are, Pete. You're one.
3: I'm a blank. Let me write that down.
0: Now, you hide behind that target on the fence there, and every time I shoot, you hit the target with a hammer.
3: Hit target with hammer. Let me write that down.
0: Should have been right the first time.
3: Yeah.
0: Okay, Pete, now get behind the fence.
1: I got you, boy.
0: Ready? We'll try it. Bang! Pete, I said bang!
1: Oh, bang to you, boy.
0: The things I go through for Marvin.
4: Hey, Tommy!
5: Oh, hi, Marvin.
4: Harold's giving a circus for us in the backyard. Gone?
6: Yeah, I heard about it.
4: Well, aren't you going?
6: No, it sounds too corny.
4: Harold's going to be the ringmaster.
6: I know, that's why it sounds corny.
4: Gee, Tommy, if none of us kids go, it'll hurt his feelings.
6: Oh, I'm sorry, but I don't want to go.
4: Tommy?
6: Yeah?
4: Would you go if I gave you one of my new tops?
6: Your new top? Oh, that's different. Okay, I'll go.
4: It's a deal.
6: But I still say it's going to be corny.
4: Are you going to Harold Circus this afternoon, Skinny?
7: Heck no.
4: Why not?
7: It's gonna stink.
4: Gee, Harold will be awful disappointed if nobody comes.
7: Why should I go? It's gonna stink.
4: Skinny, if you'll go, I'll give you my box kite.
7: Will you throw in your Flash Gordon ring?
4: Well, all right.
7: And Oscar, your garter snake?
4: Gee, Skinny, you want an awful lot.
7: Well, I have to sit through a circus that stinks.
4: Okay. The things I go through for Harold. All right, Paige, it's a deal. You go to the circus and I'll give you my junior G-man badge. Okay, Clyde, that's a promise. You said you'd go to the circus if I gave you the shirt off my back. Just a minute, I'll take it off.
8: Hold still, Harold. I don't want to stick you with this needle.
0: All right, Mother.
8: You're going to look real handsome in your Buffalo Bill suit.
0: Thanks.
8: I'll be through sewing on this patch in just a minute.

0: moment. I don't think it will show.
1: Guess not. I'll be sitting on a horse most of the time.
0: You know, son, I think it's just wonderful you're putting on this circus for the youngsters.
1: Well, we wanted to make Marvin and the other boys happy.
0: Well, I'm sure you will.
1: Say, Mother, where is Marvin?
0: He left a little while ago. He's such a neat little boy, Harold.
1: Neat?
0: Yes, he completely cleaned out his room today, carried away all his toys and things.
1: Well. Oh, hello, Marvin. Say, you're not wearing a shirt.
2: It was kind of hot, Harold. I took it off.
1: Oh, I see. Well, I suppose you're pretty excited about the circus this afternoon, huh, Marvin?
2: Yeah.
1: Guess your little friends are all excited, too.
2: Sure.
1: I hear you're a real good boy today, straightening up your room that way. Understand you're all cleaned out.
2: I sure am.
3: Corny circus gonna start.
2: Yeah, I'm getting tired of sitting on this plank.
3: Me too, it's got splinters.
2: Quiet, Tommy, I gave you my top, didn't I?
3: Okay.
2: Here comes Harold.
1: Well, hello, boys and girls. Glad you all came out this afternoon, and we hope you like our little circus.
2: It's gonna stink. Quiet, skinny Harold will hear you.
3: Hey, Mr. Hemp, you got a patch on your pants.
1: Oop, bowed the wrong way. Well, we'll start our thrilling performance with an overture from the clown band. Take it away, Pete.
4: Harold.
1: Pete, play the overture.
4: I can't, boy. Arthur the goat ate my kazoo.
1: Goodness.
4: Ain't that a doozy?
3: What a circus.
1: Well, next number. We now present the Parade of the Jungle Beasts. Okay, Doc.
5: Coming.
1: Not you, Doc, the animals.
5: Oh!
1: And here they come. First, that man-eating leopard.
3: Some leopard. A cocker spaniel with spots painted on it.
1: Don't you get too close to him, fellows. He's dangerous.
2: Are you kidding?
1: Well, the next jungle beast is the mighty elephant.
3: What an elephant! A cow wearing a gas mask.
2: I wish I had a gas mask. This circus stinks.
1: Cute little fellow. Oh, my goodness. The cow scared the dog.
6: Carn, don't you recognize Daisy?
1: Oh, Doc, get those wild animals out of here. Well, that concludes the parade of the jungle beasts. Thank goodness. And now the world's most daring wild animal trainer, Dr. Yancey and his ferocious lion. What is it, Doc?
6: Arthur isn't a lion anymore.
1: Why not?
6: He just ate his mask.
1: The next act will be that famous marksman of the Old West, Wild Bill Hemp. Get behind the target, Pete.
4: Got you, boy.
1: Now I will give you a demonstration of some real sharpshooting. If Pete doesn't forget. I'll just take my trusty rifle here and watch me ring the bullseye. Here goes. Pete?
4: Oh.
1: Glad you liked it, folks. That was my delayed shot. Now, watch this one. Really nothing to it? I'll show you again. Double barrel. And now, ladies and gentlemen, I think I'll try a trick shot. I'm going to put my rifle between my legs.
6: Beat you to it that time, boy.
1: Pete, I want to talk to you. Intermission, folks.
3: Hey, Marvin, this is terrible. I had to give you your top back and go home.
2: Me too. I wish I hadn't taken your Flash Gordon ring and your garter snake.
7: Please don't go, fellas. Harold will be awful disappointed.
3: I'm sorry, Marvin, but this just...
7: Hey, what's that music?
3: Huh? Sounds like a circus band.
5: Yes!
6: Huh? Hey, Gloria just called up. The real circus is here.
1: It is?
6: Yeah, they got the trucks out of the mud.
1: They did.
6: The circus is going to play tonight.
1: Oh, isn't that wonderful, fellas?
2: Hear that, Skinny?
7: Yeah.
6: They're parading up Main Street right now.
1: Wonderful.
3: Come on, Skinny.
5: Come on, Doc.
3: Go.
5: We don't want to miss that parade.
6: No.
1: Wait a minute, fellas.
6: We sure don't, Pete. Come on, Harry.
1: Wait a minute. But what about all these... Oh, well. Everybody's happy. Guess I'd better go, too. Oh, hello, Marvin.
7: Hello, Harold.
1: Well, Marvin, tonight you and I are going to go to a real circus.
7: That'll be swell. Harold,
1: hmm?
7: I thought your circus was swell, too.
1: You did? Thanks, my boy. It was nice of you to get all those boys to come.
7: That's all right.
1: And Marvin, after we see the parade, I think I'd better buy you some new toys.
8: Huh?
1: I wonder where they sell garter snakes.

0: You have just heard the Harold Perry Show, Honest Harold. The supporting players tonight included Jane Morgan, Harley Bayer,
1: who played his own kazoo,
0: Stuffy Singer, Sammy Ogg, Johnny McGovern, David Light, and featured Gloria Holliday as Gloria and Joseph Kearns as old Doc Yak Yak.
1: David Light played the goat.
0: Norman McDonald directed, and the music was composed and conducted by Jack Meekin. Honest Harold, created by Harold Perry, was written by Gene Stone and Jack Robinson. 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
4: From Hollywood, it's Dream Time. 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
4: Danny Thomas.
6: I'll get out of this phone booth tonight if it kills me.
4: And Francis Langford, who sings...

0: Thank you, Francis. Now, here is your host for the evening, Don Ameche. Thank you, ladies and gentlemen, and good evening. Don't go away, Francis.
1: What's the matter, Don?
0: Oh, it's Danny Thomas in the telephone booth. I think we're in for a little unpleasantness tonight.
2: What happened, Don? Did he get his head caught in the dial?
0: Carmen, you're a scream.
2: Well, I don't know the guy. I never even saw him.
0: Oh, this is serious, Francis. There's a lawyer here, Mr. Gordon. He's from the telephone company, and he wants his phone booth back.
2: I once knew a fellow who worked for the phone company. He used to empty the coin boxes. His name was Rob Nichols. They used to tell the one about the streetcar conductors. Rob Nichols, get it? Well, I thought it was funny. What do you expect? I'm only a band leader.
1: Honey, why don't you take a couple of aspirin?
0: Francis, I want you to stay right with me when we go to see Danny. Perhaps you'll be able to soften the blow and sort of manage things.
3: Green leaves your hair so soft and yet so easy to manage.
0: Now, what's that for, Toby? Well, I'm just running through my discourse on Green, Don.
4: Well, please be good enough to run through it someplace else.
0: Never saw such a disorganized
4: group. Mr. Ameche, I don't like to be boorish about this thing, but my time is limited. I'm trying a very important case in Superior Court tomorrow.
0: Forgive me, Mr. Gordon.
4: Briefs to prepare and all that, you know.
0: Mr. Gordon, this is Miss Langford. I'd like her
4: Miss Langford?
1: Mr. Gordon?
0: I thought the three of us would quietly...
4: Naturally. It isn't my intention to resort to violence, but I understand this Tompkins fellow...
0: Thomas. Danny Thomas.
4: Yes. I understand he's not only taken possession of the phone booth, but furnished it completely and rented the front window to a watchmaker.
0: Now, that's just gossip, Mr. Gordon. I'm sure we can...
4: That remains to be seen. My client's the telephone company.
2: Telephone company? How about getting me a phone for my new apartment, Jack?
4: I'm afraid you have the advantage of me, sir.
0: Carmen, he doesn't install telephones. He's their chief lawyer. This is Mr. Gordon from New York.
2: How do you do? I'm Dragon from North Hollywood.
4: Well, I'm a little weary myself. The trip wasn't exactly idyllic.
2: Huh?
0: Go away, go away. Mr. Gordon, I suggest that we repair to the telephone booth and see if we can repair Danny Thomas.
4: An excellent idea. Mr. Ameche, you're nothing if not forthright. Where's this booth?
1: Forth to the right. Would you like me to carry your briefcase, Mr. Gordon?
4: Oh, thank you, Miss Langford. I can manage. Just let me find my folio. Papers, here it is. Yes. I want this dispossessed notice.
0: Dispossessed? Imagine a guy being evicted from a phone booth. Well, it just goes... Wait, hold it a minute.
4: Huh? What's the trouble?
0: What's Reed doing in Danny's booth? I didn't even know they'd ever met. There's something strange going on between them. Listen.
5: Uh-huh. What'd you say his name was, Toby?
3: Gordon. Gordon, he's a lawyer. Yeah. And they're going to evict you from this phone booth.
5: Is Ameche in on this or Francis Langford?
3: Oh, I don't think so, Danny. Gee, that's why I'm so glad you've got Mike right.
5: Well, it's driving me nuts.
3: I know, but I can come here and bring you little bits of information, and nobody knows how you repay me.
5: Well, thanks for tipping me off, Toby. I suppose you want your reward now, huh?
3: Well, if it isn't asking too much, Danny.
5: Oh, no. Go ahead. Read your commercial to me.
3: Gee, thanks, Danny. Girls, here's a glamour secret. You obviously know what a difference in glamour just a Dreen shampoo can make. 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Gee, thanks a lot, Danny.
5: Beat it quick. Here comes Ameche and that lawyer. I better use the phone.
0: Danny.
5: 1 minute, my good man. Hello? Yes, I see. Leaving for Cairo this evening, eh? Well, make it a point to call me as soon as you arrive. Yes, at this number. Well, it's all right. I'll wait here until you call. Goodbye.
1: Danny.
5: Oh, good evening, Miss Langford.
0: Danny, this gentleman wants to have a talk with you.
5: Make it brief, please. I'm expecting some very important calls.
6: Am I addressing Mr. Thomas?
5: You have that honor, Mr.
6: Gordon, sir. I'm an attorney.
5: Oh, Attorney Gordon. Delighted. Mr. Gordon, it's Miss Langford.
0: Miss Langford.
1: Mr. Gordon.
5: Mr. Amici, Mr. Gordon.
0: Mr. Gordon.
6: Mr. Amici.
5: Well, if you'll excuse me now, I have some business to attend to. You'll find the ice and the ginger ale over there.
2: Danny!
0: What's the matter with you?
5: Oh, hello, Don.
1: Come on out and talk to Mr. Gordon, Danny.
6: Mr. Thomas, I represent the telephone company.
5: Oh, you do? Fine. Well, I want you to fix this mouthpiece. It keeps dropping on my nose every time I listen.
2: Danny!
1: Come on out and talk to Mr. Gordon.
0: Now, Mr. Gordon is an attorney, and he wants you to get out of that booth.
6: Here's the bill of particulars.
5: Please, don't bother me with mundane affairs.
0: It's not mundane, it's sundane. And you better read the bill of particulars.
1: Come on out and talk to Mr. Gordon. Why can't I have another line?
6: Mr. Thomas, I am prepared to go to court with an action of ejectment in the event that you fail to comply with the demands made in our bill of particulars.
5: Let me see it. No one then by these present greetings. To it, discharged. Danny Thomas, telephone booth, 3 weeks, public nuisance. Serving a piece. Indirect trespass. What do you know? Mr. Gordon, this entire thing is irrelevant, incompetent, and infotistic.
0: What is that infotistic?
5: I don't know. I just put it in there to scare him, that's all.
6: My dear sir, you don't scare me in the least. In exactly 3 minutes, I shall call the police and have you forcibly ejected.
1: Come on out and talk to Mr. Gordon. Oh, this is getting monotonous.
5: Now, wait a minute, Mr. Gordon. You have no right to put me out of this phone booth.
0: Why, of course he has, Danny. You've been in it for 3 weeks and it's supposed to be for public use.
5: Well, I'm the public. I put nickels in. That's like paying rent. As soon as the phone company accepts my money, they've established a landlord-tenant relationship.
6: Very good.
0: Oh, Danny, this won't get you anywhere. It's one thing to occupy a phone booth for more than a reasonable length of time, but it's another when you have it redecorated and take in boarders.
5: Boarders? That's a lie. Only one boarder.
1: Come on out and talk to... Oh, the devil with that. Goodbye.
5: And if you call me a public nuisance, Mr. Gordon, have you forgotten the doctrine of volente non fitinuria?
6: That's an excellent defense, Mr. Thomas.
5: You bet it is.
0: Where'd you learn all that?
6: You do have a perfect right to occupy the booth as long as you do no injury and continue to make regular payments for calls completed.
5: You tell him, boy.
6: As I said before, your defense is excellent.
5: Yes, sir.
6: Except for one minor flaw.
0: What's that?
6: The service on this telephone has been discontinued since December 3rd.
5: I've been stabbed.
0: Now, will you come out of there, you faker?
5: Oh, please, Don, I'll do anything, but don't make me face that microphone.
6: Remember, Mr. Thomas, if you haven't vacated this phone booth by tomorrow morning, we'll have to secure a writ of mandamus, a writ of replevin, and a nolo contendere. Good day.
0: And I hope they throw you in jail for life.
5: How do you like that? Hope they throw me in jail for life. Brings around his big shot lawyer friends. What's so tough about being a lawyer? All you need is a college education. I could have gone to college. Thought of going to high school. How could I? I didn't even graduate from grammar school. What's on your mind, he says to me. I should have said nothing and beat him to the punch. But he didn't say what's on your mind. How do you like that? For once in my life, I think I'm a brilliant answer, and he hasn't got the decency to ask me the question for it. He tries to impress me with his knowledge of Blackstone. I know who Blackstone is. He's a cigar. Oh, seriously, I know Blackstone backwards. I do. An Otskalb. Big thing, law. I could be the greatest lawyer in the world. Sure, why not? It's a free country. I'm a citizen. Gee, I can just see me now. Famous all over the world, defending a case in England.
3: A breathless hush falls upon the courtroom in historic Old Bailey in London as Sir Daniel Thomas, KCB, addresses the bench in a final plea for his beautiful client.
5: My lord... Counsel for the Crown has been most eloquent in his plea for a verdict of guilty. But I find it incumbent to remind the court of the mitigating circumstances. There you behold my client, beautiful, yes, polished, sedate, civilized. Her humble origin has already been recorded. Born in Mumpskate's Mews at Krampus under Burpsing, Neves Erps Diddlem. Rose from a cinder wench to become mistress of the manor of Mockish Puddles and the wife of the Earl of Wobbly. The evidence is clear that in a fit of temper, she killed the Earl with a bed warmer and married another Earl. She traveled 500 miles to marry the second Earl, then liquidated him too. And 500 miles later, she took to spouse yet another Earl, always with the same tragic result. For 17 years, she adhered to this practice, not entirely without reason. I move for acquittal. Not only acquittal, but a life membership in the automobile club.
7: On what ground?
5: Obviously, for changing her oil every 500 miles.
7: Case dismissed.
8: Does the defendant wish to speak?
1: Come on out and talk to Mr. Gordon.
3: Back in America, all eyes were upon the famous attorney Chauncey Depew Thomas as he conversed in low tones with his poverty-stricken client, an Italian immigrant.
5: You swear to me that you're innocent of this crime? You swear you didn't steal an inner tube, two chickens, and a box of cigars?
9: I'm a swear, but I'm not going to pay you no money, Mr. Lawyer.
5: Well, give me what you can afford. What have you got?
9: I got an inner tube, two chickens, and a box of cigars.
10: Good. If it please the court, in behalf of my client, Your Honor, I make this appeal to you. I'm not trying to say he's perfect, but his faults are very few. Hi, hi, hi.
11: Defense will continue.
12: He once had a fight with his mother-in-law, so he threw her out, but not through the door. It just happens he lived on the 43rd floor.
5: So for that, you call a man a criminal?
9: That's all right, Your Honor. I couldn't get a lower apartment. It's none of my fault.
5: Shut up, your face.
11: Proceed.
5: Yes, Your Honor. Now, he asked for a raise and was met with a sneer. He happened to see that a penknife was near. So what's wrong with a boss who's got only one ear?
10: For that, you call a man a criminal?
9: That's right, Your Honor. I tell him I'm sorry. I'll lose him.
5: Shut up, you face.
11: Proceed.
5: Yes, Your Honor. Once a lady told him he was cruel and wild. She told him he wasn't well-bred. Oh, but he's such a softy, he wept like a child as he broke every bone in her head. Don't brand him a thief for one scheme that he hatched. It's only a cigarette lighter he snatched. It just happened it had a Buick attached. Now you have heard my plea, Your Honor. But if you still think he's a sinner, won't you please hang him right away? I'm an hour late for dinner. We got beef and cabbage. Turn it in your hands.
11: Order! Order! The court finds the defendant guilty and sentences him to 20 years at hard labor.
5: You see, Bacigalupi, I told you I'd get you a job. And that's why I always say... What do you always say?
9: Well, sometimes I like to say...
5: Shut up, your face. This is what I always say.

0: 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And now, Don Ameche and Francis Langford as John and Blanche Bickerson with Danny Thomas as Brother Amos in The Honeymoon Is Over. The Bickersons have retired. Mrs. Bickerson tosses restlessly, while her husband John, victim of an obscure type of insomnia which manifests itself in constant and instantaneous sleep, exhibits the following symptoms of the dread disease. Listen.
1: Well, I'm just not going to stand it another minute. John! John! Sit up! Come on, sit right straight upright. Take off that sleep shade.
2: What's the matter, Blanche?
1: You're making me a nervous wreck with that snoring. I haven't closed my eyes all night. There must be something you can take to stop it.
2: Stop what?
1: Your snoring.
2: Oh, it's just your imagination. I never snore.
1: John Bickerson, how you can have the audacity to... John! John! If you weren't snoring just then, what were you doing?
3: Well, how do I know, Blanche? I was sleeping.
1: Well, that kind of sleep is no good for you.
3: Well, I love it.
1: It doesn't leave you rested. I hope you haven't forgot that you start work at a new job tomorrow morning.
2: Mm.
1: Your last one, you gave up because you weren't wide awake.
3: Blanche... Now. I didn't give up my old job. You quit for me.
1: It's a good thing I did. You weren't making enough anyway.
3: Well, the new job pays less.
1: I know, but the hours are longer.
3: What kind of reasoning do you call that?
1: Well, there's more time to advance yourself. You'd do a lot better, John, if you patterned yourself after my brother Amos.
3: I hate your brother Amos.
1: At least he's a go-getter.
3: Well, then why doesn't he go get a job?
1: He doesn't need to. Amos is a shrewd businessman. He can get things from people.
3: He got plenty from me, all right.
1: You're just jealous. He makes good everywhere he goes. Even in the army, he worked himself up to a field marshal.
3: He worked himself up to a buck private.
1: You know very well we got word that they made him a field marshal.
3: He was a private and he was court-martialed, not field marshal.
1: Well, what's the difference? Court-martial, field marshal. Did you set the alarm clock?
3: Yes, I set the alarm clock.
1: What time did you set it for?
3: Hmm?
1: I wanted you to give yourself plenty of time, and from now on, you're going to eat breakfast with me before you leave.
3: Okay.
1: And when you get it ready, just call me downstairs.
3: Get what ready?
1: Breakfast. It won't hurt you to prepare breakfast for both of us. Leo Gooseby does it all the time. He brings it to Gloria on a tray.
3: Blanche, why don't you let me sleep?
1: Well, I like that. I don't let you sleep.
3: You can say that again.
1: It's your own snoring that wakes me up and makes me wake you to stop it so you can get enough sleep so you won't be tired from sleeping the way you do.
3: You can't say that again. You can't.
1: Well, don't mix me up. I'm the one who never sleeps. I'm worried right now for fear you won't get up in time to go to work.
3: I'll get up in time. I can dress fast.
1: Your shirts aren't back from the laundry.
3: Well, then I'll wear the one I wore today.
1: You will not. You wear a clean one if you have to wash and iron it yourself.
3: Okay.
1: You say it now, but you won't do it.
3: I will.
1: You'd better do it now. Get up and wash your shirt.
3: What?
1: Go on, get up and wash your shirt.
3: Blanche, are you out of your mind? It's almost 4 o'clock in the morning.
1: Well, by the time you get through with the shirt, you can start making breakfast.
3: I never heard of such a thing. You know how I have to wrestle myself to sleep, and when I finally do, you lie there just waiting to wake me up like some... Some jungle-prowling alligator.
1: Alligators don't prowl in the jungle.
3: Well, why do I care?
1: You'd wash your shirt quick enough if you were going to see Gloria Gooseby.
3: I don't need a shirt to see Gloria Gooseby.
1: I believe that.
3: Now, don't you start trapping me into saying things again.
1: With that kind of bait, you'd be trapped every time, brother.
3: Oh, Gloria Gooseby. I wish I'd never seen the woman in my life.
1: So do I. You're not the same person you used to be, John.
2: What's the matter now?
1: Whenever you're alone with me, you just sit and mope.
2: I don't mope at all.
1: I'll bet you're sorry you married me.
2: I am not.
1: You never say you're happy.
2: Well, I feel very happy.
1: Well, then why don't you say it?
2: I'm the happiest man in the world.
3: Now, are you satisfied?
1: No, there's something missing, John. All our friends have such fun. With their children, I mean. The Gooseby's have a baby. The Flafters have a baby. And yesterday, the Marvins had a baby. Everybody has a baby.
2: Blanche, it's 4 o'clock in the morning.
1: Such a beautiful little thing. Weighed 8.5 pounds.
2: That's wonderful.
1: They haven't decided on a name yet. I wonder if I could think of... I've got it. John, John, wake up. I thought of a good name.
2: Go to sleep. I thought of a bad one.
1: I'll phone them in the morning. Did you pull the stopper out of the alarm clock?
2: Mm-hmm.
1: Did you set it for 6?
2: 7.
1: That won't give you enough time. You have to be at work by 9.
2: Plenty of time. I can leave here at 8:15.
1: There's no train after 7.
2: I don't need a train. I'm driving.
1: I'm afraid you'll have to take the train.
2: I'm taking my car.
1: It isn't here.
2: It is, too. It's in the garage.
1: No, it isn't. I lent it to Amos.
2: Well, then I'll tell... You what?
1: I lent your car to Amos. He wanted to go to the race
3: track. Blanche, no. No, you couldn't. Not my car.
1: Don't get so excited. He promised to bring it back Tuesday.
3: Tuesday? It's a new car. He can't drive. He hasn't even got a license. Why did you do that?
1: Well, he wanted to go to the racetrack, and he'd have to get up so early if he took the
3: train.
1: But
3: it's all right for me to take a train, huh? It's all right for me to go without sleep. And I'm going to work, not the racetrack.
1: Well, Amos has a chance of making a lot more money than you.
3: Now, look, Blanche.
1: Maybe you wouldn't have to go to work either if you'd get friendlier with Amos.
3: Now, Blanche.
1: He meets the right kind of people and always manages to figure out some money-making scheme, and he's bound to be a millionaire.
3: Then why does he keep borrowing from me?
1: If you're foolish enough to lend him things, you shouldn't complain. Go to sleep.
3: Go to sleep, she tells me. Sleep. I waited 4 years for that car. Never even had my hands on the wheel. And she gives it to that irresponsible maniac. Tomorrow morning, I'll have the pleasure of opening my garage door and not finding my beautiful car.
1: You won't find the garage door either.
3: Why not?
1: Amos knocked it off as he was backing out.
3: Oh!
1: The garage is too narrow anyway. Go to sleep, John.
3: Oh, what are you going to do with a woman like that? This is too much. The car is too narrow. Never be able to sleep again as long as I...
1: John, get up.
2: Okay. Feels like I didn't sleep at all. How do you shut this darn thing off? Where's the stopper?
1: Put down the alarm clock. It's the phone.
2: Oh, I knew it couldn't be alarm because I just... Oh!
3: Put the lights on.
1: The lights are on. You've got the pillowcase on your head.
2: Oh. Where am I? Hello.
4: Yacko, this is Amos.
3: Drop dead! No, wait, Amos.
4: Yeah?
3: Where are you? Where's my car?
4: Can you stand the shock, Jocko?
2: Oh, no.
4: Hey, you know that $1,000 you lent me? Well, I went to the track and I got to worrying about it, see? So I made a few bets for you. I got $300 for you.
3: Honest? You won that much?
4: Oh, no, I lost.
3: But the $300?
4: Well, I was so worried about losing that I ran your car into a truck. And I sold it on the spot to a junk man.
3: Oh, no, Amos, you didn't.
4: Oh, yeah, I'll bring you the money in the morning. So long, Jocko.
3: Amos. It's the end of the world. Turn off the lights, Blanche. I'm weak. Let me get back in bed. Why should one man have so much trouble?
2: Oh, right in the mouth. Oh.
1: John, did you hurt yourself?
2: What's the difference? I was going to have these two teeth pulled anyway. Good night, Blanche.

0: 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And now here is
1: Don Ameche wishing you good days, good nights, and good luck until we meet again. 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
2: 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The Lone Ranger!

0: With his faithful Indian companion Tonto, the masked rider of the plains led the fight for law and order in the early western United States. The stories of his strength and courage, his daring and resourcefulness, have come down to us through the generations. And nowhere in the pages of history can one find a greater champion of justice. Return with us now to those thrilling days of yesteryear. From out of the past come the thundering hoofbeats of the great horse Silver. The Lone Ranger rides again.
1: Come on, Silver! Come on, big fellow! I'll Silver! Away!
0: The Lone Ranger, with Tonto and Dan, the 14-year-old nephew of the masked man, were camped in the evergreen forest of the high border country. Their shelter and that of the horses was made of poles and pine boughs. Dan was watching Tonto repair a bridle and talking to the masked man.
2: Golly, I wish I could do more to help.
3: More to help? What do you mean, Dan?
2: Oh, I'm just a hindrance to you and Tonto. Why, if it wasn't for me, you could have left this country a long time ago and gone back to Texas.
3: We'll go back to Texas, Dan, when you go with us. We're here until Mr. Martin gets your grandmother's affairs all settled.
2: But I'm no help.
3: Oh, yes, you are. You know this country. You know the Indians around here. You've been a lot of help so far.
2: Oh, hang it all. I feel as if I'm laying down on the job.
3: You what?
2: I said I felt I wasn't doing my share.
3: No, that's not what you said.
2: Well, I guess I said I was laying down on the job.
3: Yes, that's what you said. Dan, a hen lays, but you lie down.
2: Oh. Oh.
3: That's right. You lay down a book, a hen lays an egg, but you lie down.
2: Oh, I remember now. There was something about lay and lie in the book Granny used when she taught me reading and writing.
3: Your namesake is Daniel Webster. Remember that. You must do credit to the name Daniel.
2: I should have said I was lying down. Just careless, I guess.
3: You were careless?
2: Yes, sir.
3: Dan, don't let carelessness handicap you in life. You see, if you're careless in your speech or your dress, it's a sign that you'd be careless in other things. Remember this. A man is judged by his appearance and his speech. Now, if you're neat and orderly in small things, well, the bigger things will take care of themselves. That was one of the things your father used to tell me.
2: Gosh, I wish I'd known my dad.
3: I wish you had, Dan. He was the finest man that ever lived.
2: I suppose there's no chance for me to be the man he was.
3: You must be as good or better than he was, Dan. You see, he's counting on you. You must learn to ride any horse and to use a gun.
2: If I could only have a gun of my own to carry.
3: No, not yet, Dan. You're not old enough. Besides, a gun in the hands of a careless man.
2: Careless? Oh, I understand.
3: Between now and the time you're old enough to own a gun, we'll work hard so you'll be an expert marksman. When you're ready, I'll see that you have a pistol of your own. One of the best that can be had.
2: Oh, golly, that'll be worth working for. I've studied as much as I could about them. I've seen pictures and handled a few different kinds. What was that?
4: A rifle shot.
5: It come from that way.
3: Beyond the woods. Come on, stay behind us, Dan.
0: Dan kept close behind the Lone Ranger and Tonto as they broke from the sheltering woods. On the open plain, where the sun reflected from dazzling white snow, they saw an Indian. A Blackfoot who groped blindly.
3: An Indian is snow blind. Tonto, you know what to do. Protect his eyes.
5: Me fix him.
2: Say, this rifle's brand new.
3: Yes, Dan. What kind of a rifle is it?
2: My golly, it looks like one of the new army carbines. I've seen pictures of them. The cavalry uses them.
3: Right. But I can't understand how this Blackfoot got such a gun. Unless...
2: Unless what?
3: Unless from the wagon train, which was raided on the Northwest Trail last week. Several boxes of new carbines intended for the soldiers at the fort were stolen by renegades.
2: Gosh, do you think this Indian was one of them?
3: You understand the Blackfoot language, Dan. Ask the Indian where he got this gun.
2: All right. Wada dula mata gola.
6: Ula manapana. Sibo shima. Go soma soma.
2: He says it was given to him by a band of traders who visited his village. They traded guns and firewaters with all the braves of his tribe in exchange for beaver skins.
3: Guns and firewater?
5: That mean plenty trouble.
3: Yes. There's no telling what may happen with that combination.
2: I'll bet those men are the same ones that robbed the wagon train.
5: They make plenty big profit trading guns for furs.
3: Ask the Indian where they are now, Dan.
6: Lena sumata nula. Ama ama. Sama osima. Crow.
2: They packed the carbines and firewater they had left about an hour ago and took the trail for the Crow village.
5: That brand. Blackfeet and Crow, big enemies.
6: Ura, ura. Oma Crow. Namorogo.
2: Yes. He says the Blackfeet are angry. They're preparing to make war on the Crows before the traders give them guns.
3: Yes, If that happens, a fight may spread through the mountain tribes. Innocent fur trappers may be slaughtered in a general Indian uprising.
2: Oh, golly, what'll we do?
3: Both the Blackfeet and the Renegades must be stopped.
5: Ride
3: to the army post, Dan. Tell the commandant the story and give him this. He knows who I am.
2: Oh, a silver bullet.
5: And what we do?
3: Take the Indian on your saddle, Tonto. We'll go to the Blackfoot village.
5: You come.
6: Come on.
2: I'll see you later. Get that boy. Get along now.
5: Get him up, scout.
1: Easy, Silver. Come on, Silver.
0: As Dan raced back along the trail toward the army post, the Lone Ranger and Tonto, with the Blackfoot brave in his saddle, rode in the direction of the Indian village. Suddenly they heard gunfire, wild yells, and the ominous sound of throbbing war drums. A moment later they reached a knob overlooking the Indian camp and reined in their horses before the chilling sight of hundreds of Blackfeet braves, their tempers whetted by the Renegades' firewater, wildly stomping to the beat of the war drums while they brandished and fired their new rifles into the air. Then as they saw the masked man and the two Indians, the tall figure of their chief strode forth, and silence cut sharply across the bedlam.
3: Up to us now, Tonto. Come on, Silver.
5: Get him up, scout.
1: That must be the chief coming to meet us.
5: Oh,
1: Silver, ho,
5: scout.
1: Ho,
5: fella, ho, fella.
4: What white man who hide face, what here?
3: Like come
6: Omar,
3: to...
6: pana, mala, mala, sibo, ama.
4: Mono teminiara.
3: The Indian we brought with us seems to be explaining to the chief what happened.
4: White man bring gray wolf. Son to cripple horse, me, Blackfoot chief. Him say you help.
3: I'm glad my friend and I were able to help, chief.
4: Gray wolf say him blind. Him not see.
3: Your son's blindness will pass.
4: How you know that?
3: The black paste under gray wolf's eyes is white man's medicine. It will help him to see again.
4: White man, medicine plenty powerful. If him speak truth.
3: I speak the truth, crippled horse. What are your people saying?
4: Blackfeet not believe. White man magic.
3: I see. I'll make a bargain with you, chief.
4: What mean?
3: Order your braves not to make war on the Crows. And I'll give you my word that your son's sight will be restored before sundown.
4: White trader go to give Crow many gun. Make plenty powerful to kill Blackfeet. We go kill Crow first.
3: The guns the white traders have given you are stolen. They belong to the soldiers at the fort.
4: Soldier come get guns?
3: Yes.
4: Blackfeet not give them up. Give white trader plenty beaver skin. Not give them up gun.
3: The soldiers will come to capture the men who cheated you. Your furs will be returned.
4: We give back gun by and by when soldier come. Now we ride. Kill plenty crow with him.
3: Wait, chief, wait. What about your son?
4: Gray wolf, no longer warrior. Him not see to shoot crow. Him stay with squaw and papoose.
3: And you don't believe that his sight will come back?
4: Me not believe in black medicine. White man magic not make gray wolf see.
6: Come on. Come on, more. More. Oh.
5: You look, cripple horse.
3: Yes, chief. What's your answer now?
6: Mula! Mula!
4: Gray wolf say him see. Him not blind. White friend speak with straight tongue. Cripple horse, do what him say.
3: You want to attack the crows?
4: No. Blackfeet brave stay in village. Give gun back to soldier.
3: Thanks, cripple horse. Come along, Tonto.
5: Where we go?
3: To head off the renegades from trading guns to the crows.
5: Get him up.
1: Come on, Silver.
0: As the Lone Ranger and Tonto urged their powerful white stallion in sturdy paint along the snow-crusted mountain trail of the Crow Village, some distance ahead of them, a band of hard-faced men leisurely drove a train of pack mules toward the same destination. In their lead rode a tall man whose cheek was slit by an ugly scar, and a half-breed with small beady eyes and guns strapped within quick reach of his hands, indicating a gunman.
7: Ought to be sighting the Redskins' village pretty soon, Breed.
8: Oh, we get there plenty quick now.
7: Can't be too quick to suit me.
8: Yeah.
7: I'm hanging to make another killing.
8: Same kind of killing we made with the Blackfeet, eh, Rude?
7: Yeah, did you ever see such dumb Indians? After a couple of snorts of firewater, they were ready to trade us their whole village for them guns.
8: I'll settle for what they gave us. Ain't a beaver skin left in the tribe.
7: 15 and 20 pelts for a rifle. Them skins fetch $8 a piece at the fort. I tell you, Breed, before we're through, we'll each have a bankroll three times as big as my fist.
8: You ain't figuring to exchange the skins for cash at the fort?
7: Sure, why not?
8: Well, they might ask embarrassing questions as to what we traded for the furs.
7: Well, then, we don't have to tell them nothing.
8: Them soldiers find out we were the ones who stole their carbines from the wagon train, we won't get a chance to say anything.
7: They won't find out till we've collected our bounty for the furs and hightailed it out of here. Then they can whistle for us, and the cash, too.
8: Yeah, what if one of them Blackfeet takes into his head to go down to the fort carrying one of them new carbines?
7: He won't. Not until we're in the clear.
8: What do you mean?
7: If I know Blackfeet, they're all working themselves up to attack the Crows with them guns.
8: Attack the Crows? Suppose they raid the village while we're there trading.
7: The Blackfeet may be a bit riled from that firewater we gave them, Breed, but they ain't fools. They know from experience that killing the whites likely as not will mean their whole village will be wiped out.
8: I reckon you're right.
7: Crows are a different matter. The Blackfeet hate them like poison. Who'll care if the Redskins want to kill each other off?
8: Just the same, I still don't hanker to take them beaver pelts to the fort.
7: Well, that's where they pay the big prices, Breed. And the best ain't too good for the pelts we've got packing them mules back there.
8: Yeah, not to mention the skins we'll get from the Crows, eh, Rude?
7: Yeah. I hear them Crows have stored up a mess of fine furs to keep them warm for the winter.
8: They won't have them much longer. After we show them the new army carbines and give them a smell of that fire water, they'll be easy picking.
7: What the...
8: Came from behind that boulder. See the gun smoke?
7: That's not all I see. There's a masked army standing behind that rock.
8: Yeah, and an engine.
1: This is as far as you go, Rude.
7: I don't savvy this, Breed. What's your game, mister?
1: You've traded all the stolen guns to the Indians that you're going to.
7: Breed, did you hear? He knows about them carbines.
8: They ain't the worst of it, Rude.
7: What do you mean?
8: While you were talking, I got a gander at a white horse behind that rock. Masked man, a white horse, and an engine. Do you know what that adds up to?
7: Stop talking in riddles.
8: The Lone Ranger.
7: Yeah, I heard of that, hombre.
8: And maybe you heard he don't take kindly to outlaws.
7: If we don't get him, he'll get us. And with 20 of us packing irons to them, too, I figure the masked man will be on the receiving end. Open fire, boys. Let him have it.
8: Wait a minute. This ain't the way to do it.
7: You got any better ideas?
8: Yeah, tell the boys to fan out and start crawling for that rock. We surround them, too. When we get near enough, we'll rush him.
7: I don't know. He can spot us easy against this snow.
8: Sure, but he can't shoot on four sides at once. And while he's taking a shot at one of us, he'll have to expose himself to three or four of our slugs.
7: Yeah, that's so. I'll send him a little lead to show him what I mean.
8: Get down, you fool. You're right in his gun say.
7: Oh, wing me.
8: Spread out, boys. Make tracks with that boulder. Surround them so they won't have a chance. Rudd and me will cover from this tree. Come on, Rudd. Give him some of that lead poisoning you was boasting about.
7: Yeah, I will.
8: As soon as the boys are in position, we'll riddle them from all sides. They haven't a chance to get out of that spot alive. Give it to them.
9: Give it to them.

0: Now to continue our story. Behind the now increasingly scant protection of their boulder, which blocked the outlaws' path to the Crow Village, the Lone Ranger and Tonto watched the dark figures of the renegades burrow through the snow and form a circle to surround them. Then at a signal from Rude, the menacing circle of outlaws gradually closed in on the two defenders. Yelps of pain followed the crack of the masked man's and the Indian's guns. With every moment, their position became more exposed to the fire of the gang.
1: We can't hold out much longer, Tonto. Once the gang is in position, they'll be able to shoot at us from every side.
2: That right.
1: We only knew what happened to Dan.
2: Oh, him come. Bring plenty soldier, you see.
1: As long as he's all right, the gang's getting ready to rush us, Tonto.
2: Maybe we ride through them. Make getaway.
1: A long chance, but our only one. Ready, Kimosabe?
2: We ride down together.
3: Yes, Silver.
2: Come, scout.
1: Here they come.
2: We ride down.
1: Yes, I... Listen.
2: Soldiers, come now. Look.
1: You're right. And there's Dan riding at the head of them with the captain.

0: Soldiers, come now. Look.
1: You're right. And there's Dan riding at the head of them with the captain.
2: Turn
1: him
2: loose.
3: We'll lose our beaver skins if we do.
2: We lose our own hides if we don't. Come on,
1: boys.
2: Ride.
1: The gang's making a run for it, Toto.
0: Ah.
1: Steady, big fella.
0: Come on, Silver. Get him up, Scout.
4: As the troop of cavalry with the captain and Dan in the lead thundered into the clearing, the last of the renegades fled through a mountain crevasse and disappeared from sight, leaving their pack mules heavily laden with guns and beaver furs behind. From across the clearing, the Lone Ranger and Tonto rode to meet the troopers.
5: You all right?
1: Yes, Dan.
6: You seem to be giving a good account of yourself.
5: We're going to chase the renegades, Captain?
6: Well, at the first sign of a trooper, the gang would scatter and lose themselves in the woods. We'd never find them.
5: But you can't let them get away.
1: The captain's right, Dan. The only way to capture the gang is to keep them together.
7: That's right.
5: But how?
1: Their tracks are clearly marked in the snow. Tonto, you and I should have no difficulty trailing them.
7: Snow make trail easy.
5: Oh, sure, that's it. Then we'll know when and where's the time for the cavalry to capture the whole shebang.
1: The crates on these pack mules will give you the evidence you need against the gang, Captain.
7: Them carry guns, fire water, and beaver furs.
1: The guns are army carbines stolen by the gang from your wagon train. You'll find many more waiting for you at the Blackfoot Village.
6: I see. I return the beaver skins to the Blackfeet and receive the carbines. Is that it?
1: That's it. They're expecting you.
6: Good. I'll have my men drive the pack train back to the Blackfoot Village at once.
1: You'll hear from us, Captain. Come on, Silver.
0: Hit him up. Come.
5: Get that horse.
0: Shoot!

0: As the heavy-laden, slow-moving pack train was turned about by the soldiers and headed back toward the teepees of the Blackfeet, the Lone Ranger Tonto and Dan raced along the mountain crevasse which the gang had traveled a short time before. The well-marked trail led them on through the lengthening shadows of the afternoon, while they kept constantly alert for the gang. Then suddenly, they saw a faint wisp of smoke curl above a clump of trees not far ahead. Quickly reining in, they concealed their horses in the nearby woods and crept stealthily toward the camp of the outlaws.
1: There they are.
2: Them sit around fire, cook meal.
3: They seem to be quarreling about something.
2: We crawl closer, maybe we hear.
1: Yes, careful of those twigs.
3: Gosh, we can see and hear everything from here.
2: This plenty good spot.
1: Now let's listen.
4: I tell you, Rude, we couldn't be in worse off if we tried.
5: Yeah, we not only lost all them beaver skins, but the army carbines we stole as well.
6: What do you want me to do, cry for you? Reed and me lost more than any of you.
7: That's right, boys.
4: Well, it was your idea, Rude, turning them pack mules loose.
5: And with everything we owned on them, too.
6: Lucky for all of you it was. Those troopers would have caught you red-handed.
7: We didn't have any choice. Couldn't save those beaver skins and own skins, too.
4: Yeah, maybe so. All I know is I worked plenty to get them guns and them furs. I got nothing to show for it.
5: Me too.
7: Oh, quiet. The masked man's the one to blame. Him and the engine.
6: We were rolling in clover till that hombre came along.
4: We've been kind of talking it over, Rude. We think...
6: Wait a minute. Who appointed you to speak, Daniels?
7: Yeah. When there's any thinking to be done, Rude and me'll do it.
5: Daniels is trying to say that a lot of us are figuring to quit the gang, Rude. Bust out our own.
6: Oh, so you want to break up, eh? Well, that's not very smart of you, boys. Especially when you've got several beaver pelts coming to you.
4: What do you mean?
5: Yeah. What are you getting at, Rude?
6: You surprised me, boys. I thought you gave me credit for more brains than to figure I'd give up them skins so easy.
7: Hey, you know a way to get them back?
6: Yeah. Not only the beaver, but the guns and the whiskey them pack mules are freighting as well.
4: Let's hear it.
5: Lay it on the table, sir.
6: All right. Oh, wait. What do you suppose is the first thing them soldiers will do with that pack train?
4: Dunno. Search it, I reckon.
5: Yeah. Then they'll find the army carbines we stole, all them beaver pelts.
6: Right. And if they ain't figured out for themselves what we traded for them pelts, the Lone Ranger will put them wise.
7: He must know we traded guns with the Blackfeet for the furs.
6: Sure. That's the first thing the cavalry will do. Ride to the Blackfeet village to reclaim their guns.
4: Yeah. When they get there and hand back them skins for the carbines, we can kiss the beaver and the guns goodbye.
6: Yeah. I got a hunch the soldiers won't reach the Indians' village.
7: Won't reach it?
5: What's to stop them?
6: Ambush.
7: I don't savvy, Rude.
6: You remember where the trail swings wide toward that rocky patch, about 5 miles this

0: side of the village.
1: Yeah, I remember. The patch is shaped like a horseshoe.
0: 15 men could hide behind them boulders and pick off a mess of troopers if they rode into that horseshoe.
2: They went right into it, though, unless they have a reason.
0: They'll have a reason.
1: What?
0: Buffalo.
3: Buffalo? You must be loco, Rude. We ain't seen hide nor hair of a buffalo in the 3 days we've been in these parts.
0: I know it. That's why I'm figuring on using 5 of you boys for buffalo.
2: I don't get it.
0: I've got 5 buffalo skins, head and all, hidden in a cave a couple of miles from here.
1: Yeah?
0: If you boys was to hunt yourselves in your saddles and drape them skins over you and your horses, those troopers wouldn't know the difference till it was full of lead.
1: Hey, that sounds pretty slick.
2: You figure the fake buffalo will bait the troopers into the horseshoe?
0: Sure. Once they're in, we'll riddle them from every side.
1: Yeah, what if the cavalry don't bite at the bait?
0: They'll bite. They'll fall all over themselves to get buffalo meat for their table.
1: Sounds good enough for me.
2: Sure. Once we take care of them soldiers, we'll make tracks for them pack mules again.
1: Yeah, we can take them on to the Crows like we started out to do before we met up with that Lone Ranger.
0: That's the ticket, Reed. Then when we take all the beaver skins the Crows have stored up, we'll mosey along to the fort and sell a lot of them for plenty of cash.
2: The fort? Ain't that risky after ambushing the troopers?
0: Nobody except those that are caught will know about the ambush until after we've cleared these parts. And those that are caught won't talk.

0: creeping stealthily through the woods to the brush concealment where they had hitched their horses. The Lone Ranger, Tonto, and Dan quickly discussed what they had heard. Then Tonto and the boy listened to the masked man's plan.
1: This time we must make sure the gang doesn't escape.
2: They won't get away. We'll surprise them and surround them before they'll know what's happening.
1: The cavalry must be warned of the ambush.
2: Well, I can ride to the captain.
1: Good. You'll know what to do.
3: We can go back to gang's camp?
1: Yes, Kimosabe. You see, we've got to stay close on their trail when they go to the cave for those buffalo skins.
2: I'll see you later.
1: Adios, Dan.
2: Get up. Get along there, boy.
1: Come on, Tonto. We have work to do.
0: A short time later, the masked man and his Indian friend watched Rude leave with the bulk of the gang to take up their stations at the ambuscade. Meanwhile, four outlaws, led by Breed, went to a nearby cave where Rude had cached his buffalo skins, unaware that they were followed by the Lone Ranger and Tonto. Concealed by brushwood outside, the latter watched while three of the outlaws rode from the cave, themselves and their horses grotesquely masqueraded as buffalo. Then the masked man and the Indian went quietly inside.
1: Put up your hands.
4: Mask.
5: You not make move.
4: The engine.
1: We'll take those buffalo skins.
6: So that's your game, huh? Well, try it.
5: You not
4: pull guns. No.
5: You give up buffalo skin plenty fast.
0: Working swiftly, the Lone Ranger and Tonto gagged and bound the two outlaws. Then they draped the heavy buffalo skins over themselves and their horses and rode after the others, uninvited guests to Rude's gruesome masquerade. Sometime later, hunched in their saddles and concealed by the huge buffalo skins, the masked man and the Indian worked their way to the mouth of the rocky horseshoe where Rude had planned his ambush. Through tiny slit holes they had made in their robes, they could see Rude staring intently at the trail, waiting for the cavalry to be baited into his trap. Inside the rocky enclosure, they knew Breed, together with the two other outlaws, was cloaked like themselves in the skin of a buffalo. Then suddenly the Lone Ranger and Tonto heard the signal they had been waiting for, the clear notes of a bugle.
1: Soldiers are riding to the attack, Tonto.
5: And take outlaws by surprise.
1: Rude and his gang will be caught in their own trap.
7: We've been tricked.
8: How'd them soldiers know we were here?
7: Riddle them, boys. Drill them down. There's too many of them.
8: Drill them, boys. Get them.
7: No use, Breed. They're cutting us off.
8: Mouth of the patch is still open. Come on, let's ride.
7: I'm with you. Hightailing horse. There's two of the boys at the entrance, still hiding under the buffalo robes.
8: I wonder why they... Look, they're throwing off their robes.
7: The Lone Ranger.
8: And the agent.
9: I want you, Rude.
7: No, let me out of here.
9: He got you, Breed.
8: Stay away from me, Redskin, or I'll shoot
7: you. Let go.
8: You.
7: Take this one, too.
8: I've had enough.
7: Out of my way, Redskin.
9: You're staying here, Rude.
7: Not if I can...
9: You ask...
7: Oh, my hand.
9: You won't use that gun again. Are your men to surrender?
7: No.
9: Tell them.
7: Throw down your guns, boys. They've got us surrounded.
10: Steady, boy. You're coming with me, Rude. You too, Breed. Headquarters will want to question you two about those carbines you stole.
5: That's plenty good pipe, Kimosabe. You all right?
1: Yes. Yes, Tonto. Say, have you seen Dan?
5: Him there with rest of soldiers.
1: Oh, steady, Silver. Easy, big fella. Ride out and pick him up, Tonto.
10: We've got all the evidence we need, masked man.
1: Good. We were glad to be of service. Ready, Tonto?

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4: Well, the Kingfish, his wife Sapphire, and her mother took a night out tonight. They all went to a movie. Right now, it's 11:30, they're just returning to the apartment and discussing the picture.
5: Didn't you enjoy the picture tonight, Mama?
6: Oh, yes, daughter. It was just wonderful.
5: How'd you like it, George?
7: Well, I went to sleep doing the newsreel when that French diplomat was begging Ike for money. I seen that fella before. I think he's the same boy that used to bother Woodrow Wilson. I missed the whole feature. I got the program here. Don't sound like much to me.
6: What do you mean, George?
7: Well, look here at the title. The Moldy Rug with Joe Ferret.
5: George, that's the Moulin Rouge with Jose Ferrer.
7: Oh, yeah, that's right, yeah. I woke up a couple of times there. Which one was Jose?
5: That little man, about 4.5 feet tall with the beard.
7: Oh, that's who it was, huh? I think that was Mickey Rooney playing his own father.
6: Oh, I thought it was a wonderful story. How a person that was ugly and unattractive could still find love.
7: Yeah, I don't blame you for liking it, Mama. After all, how often on the screen does they do a life story of yours?
6: What did you say?
7: Oh, nothing. Here's the apartment. Let me get the key in here.
5: Turn on the light, George.
7: Wait a minute. I hear something.
6: Oh, good heavens, George. There's somebody in the bedroom.
5: Oh, George, I bet it's a burglar.
7: Holy mackerel. Either that or some kind of an animal. I'll get my shotgun out of the hall closet here.
5: Oh, now, George, be careful.
7: Yeah, here it is. It ain't got no shells in it, but at least it'll scare him. Let's go. You first, Mama.
6: Me first?
7: Yeah, strategy. When I turns on the light, if the empty gun don't scare him, then your fears ought to paralyze the boy.
5: I'll open the door. Yeah.
7: Now, stand back, gals. I'll turn on the light. Now, let me see you in bed. Oh, Sapphire, this is awful. This is a tragedy.
5: What you mean, George?
7: It's your brother Leroy, and here I is caught with an empty gun.
8: My, what a lovely breakfast this is.
5: Yes, have some more wheat cakes, Leroy.
6: Yes, son. Let me give you some more bacon here.
5: And have some more coffee.
6: And have some more toast.
5: Here, Leroy, let me give you some more ham.
7: What about me?
6: Shut up and eat your mush.
5: Come on, Mama, let's go in the kitchen and heat some more rolls for Leroy.
8: These are wonderful eggs, brother-in-law, dear. Oh, they is good. They're delicious. I believe I'll have another one. They is good. Oh, they is great.
7: Now take it easy there, Leroy. You're working on them eggs harder than the chicken did.
8: You don't begrudge me the food, does you?
7: Oh, no, just keep shoveling it in there. Maybe you'll choke on it or something.
8: Oh, George, why is you talk like that? Can't you say anything nice to me?
7: Yeah, when you leaving, Goofy?
8: Oh, I just passing through this trip. I'm leaving in the morning, bright and early.
7: Bright and early? Well... You may leave early, but that's as far as you get on that parlay.
8: What's that?
7: Oh, never mind, Goofy, never mind. What you want now?
8: Would you pour some maple syrup for me?
7: Pour some syrup for you?
8: Yeah.
7: Yeah, I'd be glad to, yeah. Yeah, you will.
8: Oh, brother-in-law, dear, you shouldn't ought to have done that. Pouring the maple syrup all over me like that.
7: Yeah, well, ain't that a shame?
8: It certainly is. Look here, I'm wearing your new silk pajamas.
7: Come on in the large hall, Anna.
9: Yeah, you say your brother-in-law got into town last night again, huh? How long has he established the beachhead for this time?
7: Well, he say he's going to be here a couple of days, but I ain't taking no chances. I can give him a hint, and he ain't wanted, and I throw his overcoat down the stairs this morning.
9: You think that's a strong enough hint?
7: Yeah, I think he's got a course to him, Andy. The goof was in it at the time.
9: Yeah, he's a mess. Everything he ever done in his life, he's messed up, ain't he?
7: Yeah. He had a great gimmick this winter to beat the horse races. He tried it at Hialeah in Florida. He worked out one of the greatest disguises, he said, that anybody ever had in their life. And then he got out there in the middle of the track and wigwag information on the horses to a Confederate outside the track. But they caught him.
9: Yeah, how'd they do that?
7: Well, they think it was funny when they see the flamingo walking around the infield with binoculars.
9: Yeah, well, I guess he's always messing up something. By the way, didn't he get in trouble when he was working on for the railroad, too?
7: Yeah, they sent him out with the section gang. He was too dumb to do anything else. So when the gang was working on the road bed, they sent him up the track to watch for trains.
9: Watch for trains, huh? What happened?
7: Well, when he see the train coming, he was supposed to holler, "There she comes." Well, one day he fell asleep and woke up just in time to holler, "There she goes." He looked around and there was no one left to fire him, so he quit.
9: Yeah, well, I guess all you can hope for is in the 2 days he's going to be with you, he don't try to interfere and mess up nothing. You really hate him, don't you, Kingfish?
7: I'll say I do. I'd kill that stupid goof, but with my luck, Sapphire and the mama would bury him in my best suit. Well, Leroy, it was nice of you to come over and see me.
10: Yes, Amos.
7: I didn't even know you was in town.
10: Yes, Amos. I thought I'd drop over and tell you about the wonderful plan I got to help Sapphire and the Kingfish. Stop them two from fighting all the time.
7: Well, Leroy, I wouldn't interfere there if I was you.
10: Oh, no. This is a wonderful idea, Amos.
7: Yeah.
10: When I was back home last summer, I come across an old love letter that the Kingfish writ to Sapphire before they was married. I gonna show it to him.
7: Yeah, well, it might work. Reading a letter like this might make them both realize, in spite of all the fighting, how much they really love each other.
10: Yeah. I got the letter right here in my pocket. I'm gonna show it to them when they're in a good mood.
7: Uh-huh. Leroy, I just noticing, ain't that the Kingfish's gray flannel suit you wearing there?
10: Yeah, I put on this morning. It was raining and I didn't want to get my own clothes wet.
7: Yeah, well, now look, Leroy, just so there ain't no trouble, if I was you, I'd go home and put that gray flannel suit of the Kingfish's back in the closet.
10: Yeah, let him have his old gray flannel suit. His blue one fits me better anyway.
6: I'm going down to clean it. You got anything to go?
5: Well, let me look here in the closet, Mama. Here's this old gray flannel suit of George's. It can go. Well, let me see if there's anything in the pockets first. Let's see. Why, here's a note. Ain't no envelope. Who could he be writing to?
6: What did it say?
5: My dearest darling.
6: It ain't to the milkman.
5: My dearest darling, I love you madly. You're so young and beautiful, I cannot live without you. Signed, your passionate sweetheart.
6: Mm.
5: Good heavens, Mama. George is writing a love letter to some other woman.
6: I knew it. You can't trust any of them.
5: But, Mama, at George's age, why, he's so old and broke down.
6: Yeah, this is something, all right. It's like a radiator in a junkyard starting to steam.
5: Oh, Mama, what am I going to do? After all these years, George writing a love letter to another woman. And a young girl, too. Why would he get interested in a young girl?
6: Well, daughter, that's the way it is. Even in the old man's home, it's the boys without the teeth that get the baby food.
5: Oh, but what am I going to do, Mama?
6: Sapphire, you just have to fight fire with fire. Now, if he wants a young gal, you is going to have to look and act just as young as she is.
5: But, Mama...
6: Certainly. You're going to dress young, act young, and take an interest in young things.
5: You're right, Mama. If he's looking for a young gal, I'm going to be a young gal.
6: That's the spirit, daughter. We'll go out and buy the clothes now. Now, don't throw that love letter away, either. It'll come in handy later as evidence.
5: Now, I won't, Mama. I'll put it right in this bureau drawer with these handkerchiefs.
6: Come on, daughter. If Kid thinks the grass is greener on the other side of the fence, we'll teach him to stay home and clip his own hedges.
7: Well, Linda, sorry. I guess there was no use of coming up here to my place for lunch after all, was it?
9: Yeah, Leroy really cleaned out this icebox.
7: Yeah, what a pig he is. One time he was here, had a bowl of starch out of the icebox for custard.
9: Yeah? Did it affect him?
7: Well, for 2 days he was keeping a stiff upper lip clean down to his gallbladder.
9: Yeah, well, it's a nice day. Let's walk down to the beanery. We can go down and, hey, wait a minute, Kingfish. Look out the front window here. Look at that.
7: What is it, then?
9: Look there, coming across the street. That young gal.
7: Oh, you mean the one with the Sloppy Joe sweater, the skirt, and the bobby socks?
9: Yeah, I have seen a lot of young gals, but that is the oldest young gal I done ever see.
7: Yeah, look at them bull legs on her there. She's walking like Gary Cooper after a hard day in the saddle.
9: Yeah.
7: Stayed in past high noon, too, didn't he?
9: Sure did. She looks like she's got everything that Marilyn Monroe throwed away. What a goony-looking bird.
7: Yeah, she's a... she's that bird is a... that bird is a... I just noticed I happen to be the capistrano that goony bird is coming home to. That is Sapphire, and she's coming this way.
9: Yeah, that's her, all right, and she's coming in here. What do you suppose she's up? Is up?
7: Well, I don't know, Andy. I better open the door here and let that juvenile delink in you.
11: He's
7: so overage. Now, what is this?
5: Don't you dig, Miss Square? I'm as cool as a mule and crazy as a daisy.
7: Hey, wait a minute, yeah. What's this all about? Why are you carrying on like this for?
5: That trouble with you, George, you ain't real George. Get with it, cat. Hey, Baba Reba. Zazu, zazu, ma, ma.
7: Huh? Andy, you ever see anything like this before?
9: Well, my grandma used to carry on this way when she was hitting the vanilla extract.
7: Yeah, what is this? Where you get that crazy outfit?
5: Man, this ain't crazy. It's gone.
7: Gone?
5: Oh, it's so far gone, it was never here.
9: Excuse me for protruding, Sapphire, but you look awful funny in that outfit.
5: Oh, what you talking about? This is what all us girls is wearing, sweaters and skirts. And I'll tell you something else. It was real wonderful being able to slip into a size 12.
7: Yeah, I noticed the new shoes.
9: Say, Sapphire, ain't you done something to your hair?
7: Yeah, I noticed that, too. It's different. Ain't got that wet mop effect no more.
5: George, this is the new poodle cut all the slick chicks is featuring.
7: Oh, it is, huh? Yeah. Is the slick chicks featuring the bald spot in the back, too?
9: Yeah, that might be a poodle cut, but I think you got a little Mexican hairless in there.
5: Well, I gotta be taking off. If I stand around here with you two dreary cats, I'm gonna flip. See you later.
7: Yeah, but wait a minute, Sapphire.
5: Jambalaya, crawfish pie, and a chicken gumbo. You and me have big fun on the bayou.
7: Holy mackerel, Andy. What'd you think of that?
9: Well, I don't know, but it was about the same stage of the game that come to Grandma's and fitted her for that leather house coat with the buckles in the back.
7: Yeah. I don't know what it is, Andy. For some reason, she's trying to act young.
9: Yeah. Say, how old is Sapphire, anyway?
7: Well, she's 40, isn't it?
9: When's she going to be 41?
7: Well, if it takes as long to get 41 as it did to get 40, I'd say about 9 years.
9: Yeah. Well, this don't look good to me, boy. Sapphire's at a dangerous age. She's about at the time when them old gals get tired of their husbands and start looking for some young fella.
7: Now, wait a minute, Andy. She don't have to be interested in somebody else. She might have got all fixed up like that to please me.
9: To please you?
7: Yeah.
9: Look, Kingfish, when you put on an expensive funeral, you ain't trying to impress the corpse.
7: Yeah, well, it's gotten me upset, Andy. Let's go down to the beanery here and get ourselves a bite. I always think better on a full stomach.
9: Yeah, well, wait a minute, though. I was broke. You got any money?
7: No, but wait a minute. I know where I can get some, though, right in the house here. Little secret place. Sapphire always keeps some change in the bureau drawer here. Snitch for 40 cents here. She always keep, wait a minute.
9: What's the matter?
11: What is this note you got here hid in the dresser drawer here? My dearest darling, I love you madly. You are so young and beautiful.
9: Holy mackerel.
11: Annie, the reason she dressed up so young is to impress another man.
9: Yeah, boy, it looked bad. Read the rest of it.
11: You are so young and beautiful, I cannot live without you. Signed, your passionate sweetheart. Andy, does you think Sapphire, my own wife, is going out with another boyfriend?
9: Well, from the way he writes there, it don't like, sound like she's going out with no enemy. So, Kingfish, you figure that from that letter to Sapphire got a boyfriend that she's been writing love letters to, huh?
11: Yes, Andy, I'm sure of it. There's another man in her life.
9: Well, this ain't a very nice thing for her to do to you, Kingfish.
11: No, Andy. They say a man's home is his castle. So I think she has been playing ring around the moat with another Ivanhoe.
9: Yeah, Kingfish. Oh, I'll tell you something. Well, hi, Calhoun.
12: Hi, you boy.
11: Calhoun, we've been waiting for you. What took you so long?
12: I had to stop by the courthouse to make bail for my sister.
9: Your sister, huh?
12: Yeah, my sister Prudence. She worked down at the burlesque show. You know, she didn't want to do that dance with them two great big ostrich feather fans.
11: Oh, and they arrested her, huh? What kind of defense you gonna put up?
12: I'm gonna plead ignorance for her. How did she know that this was the molting season for ostriches?
11: Yeah, well, I'm glad you got you, Calhoun. I need your advice. My wife is getting love letters from another man.
9: Mm. Yeah, and not only that, she's dressing young and carrying on like a young schoolgirl.
12: Well, it's the same old story, huh? The woman been taking you for granted, Kingfish.
11: Yeah, I guess so, whatever that line is. Well, at my age, how else could she take me?
9: Yeah, what can the Kingfish do to bring Sapphire to her senses,
12: Calhoun? Yeah, you the old dog in the manger routine, Kingfish. Sapphire don't want you now because nobody else wants you. But if she thunk some other gal was interested in you, she'd soon change her story.
11: Yeah, that's a great idea. Yeah, let her see me with another woman.
9: Yeah, but wait a minute, though. Don't that bring up another problem? Why are you going to get a woman that'll agree to be seen with you?
11: Well, Andy, you got a lot of gals. Couldn't you kind of at least lend me one for the evening?
9: Oh, yeah, yeah. Yeah, and I think I know the gal that'll do it, too. Lulu Fontaine.
11: Oh, the two-headed gal.
9: Oh, yeah, she's intelligent, too. She's the head booner down at the tuna fish plant.
11: Mm-hmm. Oh, that's great, Andy. I can be seen with this Lula Fontaine at the nightclub tonight.
12: Yeah, yeah, yeah. And the place to go is the Golden Veil. That's where all the tired businessmen take their girlfriends.
11: Thought they went to the Edley sister. Yeah, and to make sure Sapphire knows I is there, Andy, you can call up, disguise your voice, and make one of them unanimous phone calls.
9: Yeah, yeah. Oh, boy, women sure is fickle, ain't they, Calhoun?
12: Always has been. Well, look at Napoleon and Josephine. One night during the war, Napoleon happened to return from a battle early, and he found his wife, Josephine, entertaining another man in the living room.
11: Jonah?
12: Yeah, and this boyfriend was a real lover boy. He was drinking champagne out of Josephine's slipper. And Napoleon looked at them wine-stained slippers, and then he looked his wife in the eye, and with fire in his voice, he uttered them famous French words, Je suis, le bon Dieu, de la liberté, la fraternité, et la bonne homme de fin de la.
11: What does that mean?
12: Who gonna pay for them shoes?
5: Hello?
13: Hello, this is anonymous person. No way, you ain't got no idea who it is.
5: What? What's this?
13: If you go down to the Golden Veil nightclub tonight, you will see something you shouldn't ought to see. That's the Golden Veil.
5: Golden Veil?
13: Yeah, you will see your husband tete-a-tating with a young tomato. Repeat, young tomato. That is all. Roger. Over.
6: Sapphire, who was that?
5: I don't know, Mama. Somebody said George is going to be with a young girl at the Golden Veil nightclub. Mama, that's why he didn't come home tonight.
6: I bet it's the same young husband that written him them love letters. Let's go.
5: Yes, Mama. Where's my umbrella?
6: That's right, daughter. You take your umbrella and I'll take the flat iron. And if this is true, I'm going to iron some fancy pleats in that thick head of his.
11: Well, Miss Fontaine, it certainly was nice of you to meet me here at the Golden Veil.
14: Oh, don't mention it, honey. It's a pleasure to do it for you, lover boy.
7: Miss Lulu, the name is Mr. Stevens. Now, let's figure out what we can do when my wife gets here to make her jealous.
14: Well, I could sort of snuggle up to you like this. Or I could snuggle up to you real close like this.
7: Yeah. Excuse me, Miss Fontaine, but I think you over-snuggled on that last snuggle.
14: What do you mean?
7: Right now, I'm beginning to smell like a can of sardines. Right now, we're both sitting on the same chair.
14: Oh, excuse me. Do you have any suggestions, Hotshot?
7: Well, I, you see, kind of hot in here, ain't it? I afraid I'm a little rusty on this romantic stuff. The last time I was out with a gal was at a temperance picnic. It was all too busy attacking demon rum to get into any kind of stuff like this.
14: Well, I could hold your hand. Then I could sort of tickle you under the chin. And then I could sort of run my fingers through your hair.
7: Well, I wouldn't count too much on that last one if I was you.
14: Oh, I've got it. When your wife gets here, I'll have my arm around you. And I'll be rubbing you on the back of the neck nice and soft like this.
7: Yeah, well, I know I don't want you. I don't.
14: What's the matter, Mr. Stevens?
7: Well, attacking demon room was never like this. Look, I tell you what. When my wife gets here, I'll holler Sapphire. Now, when you hear the word Sapphire, you throw your arm around me and say, "Honey bun, I love you."
14: All right. When you holler Sapphire... Say, who's this fella coming over to the table here?
7: Holy mackerel, that's my brother-in-law, Leroy. Oh, what a break. This will get back to Sapphire faster than the thump. Him seeing me sitting here with a beautiful gal like you... Wait a minute. I'll let him have the business shot. Hiya, Goofy.
8: Well, bless my soul, if it ain't the kingfish.
7: Well, Goof, I guess you caught me with the goods. You done caught me here with a beautiful young gal, and unfortunate for me... I know you're going to get right back and tell Sapphire.
8: Oh, don't be silly, brother-in-law, dear. For you to be out with a gal like this could only be two things. Either business or she lost out on a quiz program and had to take the consequences.
7: Now, wait a minute, y'all, Leroy.
8: And on top of that, why would I tell Sapphire? I'm trying to bring you two together. I even brung an old love letter up with me from Georgia that you writ to Sapphire years ago.
7: No, no, no. Now, we is tater-tating. We is, you say you brung, what about a love letter that I...
8: Yeah, it was signed, "Your Passionate Sweetheart." I don't know what happened to the thing. I must have lost it.
7: But Leroy...
8: Yeah, I see you around, Kingfish. I got to leave with my friends now.
7: Holy mackerel. I done got jealous over my own love letter.
14: What's the matter here?
7: Don't ask no questions, Lulu. Now, look here. We got to get out of here. Slide around the table there. Hurry up. Excuse me, lady.
6: Well, George Stevens.
7: Sapphire.
14: Honey bun, I love you.
7: Lulu, let go of me. Let go of me. This is my wife. This is Sapphire.
14: Honey bun, I love you.
6: So, George Stevens, this is the husband that's been writing you them love letters.
7: Look, Sapphire, Mama, I can explain.
6: Explain nothing. Take this.
7: No, no, not the umbrella. No, no, not the iron. Mama, please, help, help.
6: Yeah.
7: Now, wait a minute. Look, everybody stop shouting around here, will you? My head is still aching from the beating I took in the restaurant.
6: George, we found this love letter, and then we caught you with that hussy. We got the goods on you.
15: Yeah, you can't weasel out of this.
7: Now, look, that's why I waited for Leroy here to get home so he could explain it. I explained it to him, Leroy.
8: Yes, Sapphire, Mama, I'm afraid George ain't to blame this time. This is all my fault.
6: Your fault, Leroy?
8: Yeah, I found this love letter back home. Sapphire, George done writ you this letter before you was married. I brung it up here because I thought that if you both read the letter, you might be able to recapture the love you once had for each other.
15: Oh, dear me.
6: George, let me see that letter again. My dearest darling, I loved you madly. You're so young and beautiful, I can't live without you. Signed, Your Passionate Sweetheart. Oh, George, you wrote this love letter 22 years ago to me. It was your proposal.
7: Yeah. And when I found it, I thought some fellow was writing to you. I misjudged you, honey.
6: George, and I thought some young girl writ it to you. Oh, I'm awfully sorry, my dear.
15: Leroy, I think we'd better leave George and Sapphire alone.
8: Yeah, I think so too, Mama. Come on.
15: All right.
7: didn't even recognize my own writing. Of course, like everything else, it's changed a lot in 22 years.
5: George, that letter does something to me. Don't it make you realize something, too?
7: Yes, it do. It make me realize something very, very important.
5: Really, George?
7: Yeah, if I'd never written that fool letter, I wouldn't be in the mess I've been in for...
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0: I am the Whistler, and I know many things, for I walk by night. I know many strange tales hidden in the hearts of men and women who have stepped into the shadows. Yes, I know the nameless terrors of which they dare not speak. Have you ever hated a man enough to kill him? No? Well, that's the kind of hate that grows with the years, grows and grows into an all-consuming passion. That's the way it was with Lambert Dean. He has wanted to kill someone for 25 years. That's why he has come down to the offices of the Mammoth Construction Company at 9 o'clock at night. That's why he's chatted casually with the old night watchman who took him up in the elevator. Chatting, oh, so casually. But he thought out every word in advance. The night watchman will remember them later, just a little later. There should be just a crack of light showing under the door of the president's office. Yes, there it is. And Lambert is going toward it. So you've never wanted to kill a man? Listen, you may get a few pointers.
1: Hello, Joe.
2: Huh? Oh, what are you doing here?
1: Why, did I startle you, Joe? I'm so sorry.
2: What do you mean by busting into my office? Can't you knock?
1: Oh, sure, Joe. I'd never think of walking into the president's office without knocking during working hours. I didn't think it'd matter tonight.
2: Any time I'm here is working hours. Remember that if you want to hang on to your job. Now get out.
1: Well, don't you want to know why I came down tonight?
2: I do not. Any fool could take care of the bookkeeping department in the daytime. If you have to work nice to keep up with simple routine, that's your lookout.
1: Oh, I don't have to work on them. They're all fixed up, just the way I want them. I came here to tell you about them, Joe.
2: Well, you can keep it. The books will wait till tomorrow.
1: Better listen now, if you want to hear it at all.
2: How many times have I got to tell you to get... What do you mean, better listen?
1: Tomorrow will be too late. You'd better listen, Joe.
2: Yeah, maybe I had. What are you up to? Anything wrong with the books?
1: You're a smart guy, Joe. You always were. Even back when you were a kid in knickers.
2: Oh, for the love of Pete, if you're going to start raking up past history...
1: The sooner you let me talk, the sooner you'll get it over with.
2: And if you've got anything to say, say it. My time's valuable.
1: Is it? Yes, you were smart, making up to me when we were kids. You were my pal. You looked after me. Never let anybody bully me.
2: Your dad had dough. Mine didn't.
1: Uh-huh.
2: It was worth having you hung around my neck if it got me the kind of life I wanted.
1: And it did, didn't it? Pretty soon you just about moved in on us. When I went to college, Dad sent you too. Good, kind Joe Carson, who always looked after poor little me.
2: All right, so you finally tumbled to it. What of it?
1: When Dad got wiped out and we had to leave school and hunt work, you didn't drop me.
2: I'm no fool. You still belonged on the right side of the tracks. You knew the folks that counted.
1: Sure, Joe, sure. You were smart. I knew the men with the jobs to give. I found out about old Jennings needing a bookkeeper down here at Mammoth. Only when I got around to applying, they already had a new bookkeeper. You.
2: Well, if you were dope enough to tell me about it, you deserved what you got. Maybe I wouldn't have seen the future in a piddling little bookkeeping job if you hadn't run off at the mouth about that, too.
3: I'm going to be the bright young man who catches Jennings' eye, Joe. I'm going to marry Betsy Jennings. Someday I'll own Mammoth, lock, stock, and barrel.
1: You haven't got Mammoth yet, smart guy.
2: No, just all the rest. Give me time. Old man Jennings is on his last legs, and you know it. Now get out. You're fired.
1: Haven't you forgotten the books, Joe?
2: I'll check them by myself. Now out.
1: No.
2: Get out or I'll...
1: No, I'm not going. You are.
2: What?
1: This is the end of the line for you, Joe. Tomorrow, I'll move into your office. Pretty soon, I'll move into your house with Betty. Before long, I'll own Mammoth.
2: You're crazy.
1: Like a fox. I'm gonna kill you, Joe.
4: Signal goes as far as before the war. Yes, Signal gasoline still goes as far as before the war. But how can it, I hear you asking? How can it when certain gasoline ingredients are reserved for war? Well, that's what I want to tell you. You see, it's true, certain of the more volatile ingredients, such as isopentane, have been reserved for war. That's why Signal Oil Company is frank to admit no gasoline today can promise you all the pep and anti-knock performance you found in pre-war Signal gasoline. and which you'll be enjoying again in even further improved Signal post-war gasoline. But when it comes to mileage, that's another story. For today's Signal formula contains not only all the high-energy components that gave pre-war Signal its superior mileage, but in addition, new hydrocarbons rich in mileage have been added. That's why it's a fact. The famous Signal formula still places the emphasis on mileage. That's why it's just as true today as it was before the war. You do go farther with Signal gasoline. And now, back to the Whistler.

0: Well, they say even the humblest worm will turn if you step on him hard enough. You didn't think of that, did you, Joe Carson, when you used your pal for a stepladder, stole his job, his girl, the life he planned? You weren't quite smart enough. You're alone in your office now with the night pressing around you, alone with the turned worm. He's going to kill you, Joe.
1: Sit down, Joe.
2: Drop that gun, you crazy fool.
1: Sit down. That's better. Wouldn't like you to be uncomfortable. You've got a nice, easy chair to die in, Joe. The president's chair.
2: Now, Lamb, listen. Let's talk this thing over.
1: Mm.
2: We're both businessmen. Maybe we can make a deal.
1: Yeah.
2: When old man Jennings kicks off, there'll be plenty for both of us. Now, come on, put down that gun.
1: Put down this gun? Why, Joe, I like it. Huh? Feels good in the hand. A sweet gun, Joe.
2: But
1: the day you bought it, you signed your death warrant. You know that? Would you like to know about it?
0: That's right, Lambert. Tell Joe about it. Don't let him die without knowing how smart you've been for a change. Remind him of the day Mr. Jennings retired from the business. The day Joe put that gun in his desk drawer and bragged that the payroll would be safe. Joe's own gun in Joe's own desk with Mr. Jennings for a witness. Convenient, wasn't it? But don't stop there. Tell him your whole plan. Tell him about that day 2 months ago when you started on your careful, deadly trail.
3: Hello, Mr. Dean. Have a good lunch?
1: No, not very, I'm afraid. Nothing seems to agree with me these days. You may go to your own lunch now, Miss Neal.
3: Okay. If you ask me, your stomach would be a lot better off without all those pills you keep stuffing down your neck.
1: I was not aware that I'd asked you, Miss Neal.
3: Well, it's your stomach. Bye. Back soon.
1: Miss Neal. Have you seen my tablets? They don't seem to be in my pocket. I'm sure I had them this morning. I remember taking a couple when I got to the office.
3: Oh, sure, I've seen them. You left them on the water cooler. Big boy Carson raised Cain about it when he went out to eat. Say, what's he got against you, anyhow?
1: Against me? Oh, you must be mistaken, Miss Neal. Joe's my friend. We were boyhood friends.
3: Then why is he always picking on you and yelling at you? Looks to me like he wants to run you out of here. Only he doesn't dare, long as the old man's alive.
1: Miss Neal, I cannot allow you to speak like that about my friend. Now that Mr. Carson is in sole charge of the business, he's naturally under a strain. We must all make allowances.
3: Oh, yeah. Here, I hid your pills under the stuff on your desk.
1: Oh.
3: How many do you want? Two? Put out your hand.
1: Thank you.
3: Now, you sit still. I'll bring you some water.
1: One moment. These aren't my tablets.
3: Why, sure they are. They're right out of your bottle. That little brown bottle you're always hauling out. See?
1: That's my bottle, but the tablets, mine were white, too, but considerably smaller. I showed you one yesterday. Don't you remember?
3: Remember one tablet from another? Oh, honest, Mr. Dean. Well, gee, you're right. Yours had some kind of trade name stamped on them. These are perfectly plain.
1: That's strange, isn't it?
3: Somebody's playing a dirty trick on you. Probably thought it'd be a good joke to give you something that really upset your tummy.
1: Why, I can't believe it.
3: Say, there's Mr. Carson.
1: What? Joe?
3: That's it. I'll bet you anything. It'd be just like him.
1: Oh, now, Miss Neal, please. We have no proof that Mr. Carson had anything to do with this.
3: He saw the bottle, didn't he? He yelled about it, and he hates you. You know he does.
1: These tablets may be perfectly harmless.
3: Harmless? Oh, golly. You don't suppose Mr. Carson would...
1: Oh, no. Don't let your imagination run away with you.
3: But, Mr. Dean, he obviously wants to get
1: now,
3: rid
1: please,
3: of you.
1: Please, Miss Neal. I forbid you to speak of this to anyone. I'm going to destroy these tablets at once, and we'll forget all about it.
3: Well, it's your funeral. But if it was me, I'd have those pills analyzed.
0: That's right, Lambert. That was step one along the trail leading to Joe's untimely death. But don't stop there. Before you pull the trigger, tell him the whole story. Tell him about step two.
4: Hey, look out!
5: Where you going, teacher?
2: Did you see that? You all right, mister?
1: Yes, I think I'm... It didn't hit me.
2: Boy... You got luck to burn. If you hadn't jumped like a grasshopper, that cart made mincemeat out of you.
1: I was
6: walking along close to the pavement. Somebody shoved me hard. Then I was out in the street in that car.
2: Well, what do you know? Hey, I guess it could happen easy enough with all these crowds on the sidewalk.
6: Yes, easy enough. You didn't happen to notice who was behind me.
2: In all that gang? Look, mister, there were dozens of people. Businessmen and ladies shopping and...
6: Well, I thought you might have seen one special person. He'd be a big man, gray hat and top coat. You'd notice him.
2: Wait a minute. You mean that shove wasn't no accident? This guy was out to get you?
6: I'd rather not say any more.
2: Well, that's the way it was. Let me think here. Seems to me I do remember a gray hat.
6: A big man, around 45, with a red face.
2: Yeah, he'd have to be big to stand out in the crowd, wouldn't he? Red face. Sure, I remember now.
6: Perhaps you saw the face towering over me?
2: Towering over you?
6: Yeah.
2: Oh, he must have been for me to pick him out special. Hey, that puts the fella right smack behind you.
6: I thought so. Thank you, Mr.
2: Robinson's name. D.L. Robinson.
6: Robinson.
2: You're going to report this to the police, ain't you? I could go along with you and tell them what I seen.
6: Well, not just yet. I can't be sure.
2: If I was in your shoes, I wouldn't wait to be so off-fired. Sure. Anybody start shoving me under cars,
6: boy. Please, I'll call on you if I need you. In the meantime, perhaps you'd better have my name, too. It's Dean, Lambert Dean. You remember? In case of accident.
2: Lambert Dean. You bet I won't forget. Darned if I could take a thing like this in my stride. If I was you, I'd be yelling for the police so loud they'd hear me in Jericho.
0: Nice work, Lambert. That was step two, and it was easy. All you had to do was plant an idea and watch it grow. Little Miss Neal was already sorry for you because Joe Carson kept bawling you out. Easy to make her think a few soda mint tablets might be poison, especially since you destroyed the evidence. Easy to step off the curbing into the path of a car and then convince an excited witness that you were pushed by a big florid man like Joe Carson. Only what's the motive, Lambert? Why should Joe attempt to kill you? The police will want to know. You waited, didn't you? Waited until this very afternoon when Joe Carson was out and old Mr. Jennings made one of his rare visits to the office.
7: Come in. Well, Lambert, come in, my boy.
6: Mr. Jennings, may I speak to you privately?
7: Why, certainly. But if it's anything about the business, you'd better wait until Joe gets back. He's in charge now, you know.
6: No, I'd rather Joe didn't know about this. Not just yet, Mr. Jennings. Mr. Jennings, I shall have to ask you to treat this conversation as confidential.
7: Very well.
6: Mr. Jennings, I have reason to believe that two attempts have been made upon my life.
7: What did you say?
6: Somebody's trying to kill me. I'm sure of it.
7: Good heavens, Lambert.
6: Yes, sir. That's just the way I felt. I couldn't believe it the first time, but it happened again.
7: But why should anyone want to kill you?
6: Well, there isn't any reason. Unless my death would cover up for someone else.
7: Cover what up?
6: Well, I got to thinking about it, Mr. Jennings. There wasn't any funny business going on around here until after you retired. I got to wondering if somebody had just waited until you were out of the way. And this afternoon, I checked over my books for the last few weeks, and I found discrepancies, sir.
7: You mean...
6: Somebody has altered my figures. On several occasions, somebody's done a good job of forging my handwriting. There's a lot more money paid out than I ever handled.
7: How much?
6: Well, so far, I found $17,000.
7: Who did it? Someone in the office? One of the staff?
6: That's just it. The books are locked in the safe right here in your office. Perhaps I should say Joe's office, except when they're actually in my hands.
7: Then it had to be someone who knew the combination of the safe.
6: Well, now you can see why somebody wanted me out of the way, can't you? These altered figures look like mine. If I died, you wouldn't hunt any... further, you see, everybody would believe that I took the money, gambled it away, and committed suicide.
7: Someone who knew the combination. No one knew it except you and me and Joe. That's clear enough for me.
6: What are you going to do?
7: I'm going to call the police. This is my company. Whoever steals from me will pay for it, even if it's a member of my own family.
6: Mr. Jennings, you promised to keep this confidential.
7: You can't expect me to keep a thing like this to myself.
6: But you can't afford to make a mistake. It might not be the person we think.
7: No, I wouldn't want to. What shall I do, Lambert?
6: Leave it to me, sir. I've got an appointment tonight with... the person. If he did it, I'll get the proof.
7: You're going to see him alone?
6: Yes, sir.
7: Well, that could be dangerous. You say he's already tried to kill you twice?
6: I know, but I've got to clear my name, sir. If anything should go wrong, I've written the whole thing down for you. The attempts on my life, the names of the people who were with me at the time, the altered books, and... Here, sir. I thought if you'd put it in your personal lock compartment in the safe, it would give you the whole story.
7: To be opened in case of my death. Lambert, the risk, I can't...
6: But don't worry about me, sir. I can take care of myself. If you'll just give me the keys to your compartment. The safe's already open.
7: Very well. Take them, Lambert. Put the letter there yourself. I think I'll rest a few minutes before I go home.
0: Poor old Mr. Jennings. It's a shock to him to find out his son-in-law is a thief. You forged a fine, strong chain of circumstantial evidence, haven't you, Lambert? Just one more link and you'll be ready to kill. You won't overlook that last link, will you? Not a careful man like you, Lambert.
8: Evening, Mr. Dean. You working late tonight?
6: Good evening, Bill. Not exactly working. I have an appointment. Mr. Carson here yet?
8: Yep. Took him up about half hour ago. Come on over the elevator. I'll ride you up.
6: Thank you.
8: I'd sure steer clear of Mr. Carson tonight, though, if I was you.
6: Why?
8: Why, he told me, plain as a whistle, he didn't want nobody coming near him.
6: Didn't want anybody to come near him, except me.
8: Looky here, Mr. Dean. You don't mean... There's been some mighty funny talk going around this building.
6: Talk?
8: That little Miss Neal that works in your bookkeeping department... She's been spreading it around about somebody wanting to bump you off. Of course, I didn't pay no mind to her at the time. Women always...
6: Bill, I want you to do something for me.
8: Why, sure, Mr. Dean.
6: It's a warm night. The window in Mr. Carson's office on the second floor will probably be open. Now, you stay in your cubbyhole on the first floor and keep your window open, too. If you hear anything, well, out of the way...
8: Don't you worry. I'll get up there so fast you can't see me for dust.
6: No, call the police. You want to get killed, too?
8: Killed? Me? Oh, Mr. Dean...
6: Now, you'll be all right if you do as I say. Get the police here if you hear anything funny.
8: Yes, sir, Mr. Dean. Oh, sure.
6: Now, take me up to the second floor.
8: Yes, sir.

0: That's right, Lambert. Now you've done it. Now you've told Joe the whole story right up to this minute. Well, it's almost time to pull the trigger, Lambert. But don't be in too much of a hurry.
1: Well, there you are, Joe. That's the whole story. The watchman's waiting downstairs right now. I've worked the whole thing out, as you can see.
2: Why, you... You framed me.
1: That's a smart boy, right? The first time. Why don't you congratulate me? You ought to appreciate smart work.
2: I never stole anything.
1: Just my job, my girl, my whole life.
2: I came up here to check the bids. I didn't make any appointment with you.
1: Who's going to believe that? You planned to kill me. You could claim you discovered a shortage. That when you accused me, I went for you. You had to shoot me in self-defense.
2: But, Lamb, I didn't. I never...
1: Only you won't be around to put in a claim. Old Bill is going to hear something, all right. Just one shot. Just one. When the police get here, they'll find you dead. I accused you, Joe. You see? You went for your gun. And I went for you. In the tussle, the gun went off. So sorry, Joe.
2: Oh, you're crazy. You're crazy, Lambert.
1: Am I? Well, somebody's going to run the business after your regrettable demise. I've been here nearly as long as you have. Who knows it better than me? Somebody's sure to console your widow one of these days. I've known her since I was a kid. I'm stepping into your shoes, Joe. Now...
2: Wait. Wait, Lamb. Listen to me. That letter. You're counting on that?
1: Oh, yes. I'm a careful man.
2: Now, Lamb, the police won't find that letter. It's gone. And you haven't got a case without that letter.
1: Ah, come on, bright boy. Can't you do better than that?
2: But I tell you, it's gone. I destroyed it. I found it tonight.
1: In old man Jennings' compartment? Don't make me laugh.
2: But I've got a key to it. He had it made for me when he stopped working. Look, Lamb, I'll show you.
1: Keep your hands out of your pockets.
2: Oh, I only want to show you. I've got it right here.
1: Get your hands up. I want you.
2: Right here in my pocket.
1: Did you think you could kid me, Joe? Think you could stop me with that cock and bull story? Why don't you answer, Joe? Through talking? For good? I'd better get a move on. It'll be a minute or two before the police get here, but I want to be sure. Gun right beside him. Won't matter if my prints are on it, too. We tussle for it. Let's see now. His pockets. Now, what was he going for in his pockets? If he had another gun, better make sure. Keys. He was going after his keys. No, don't get excited. He couldn't have had the key to...

0: keys. He was going after his keys. No, don't get excited. He couldn't have had the key to Mr. Jennings' compartment. He couldn't. This one. It can't be. But it looks like... If that letter's gone, it can't be the key.
1: But it is. The key to Mr. Jennings' locked compartment in the safe. And what about the letter, Lambert? Did Joe find it and destroy it? Take it easy, Lambert. Don't get so excited.
0: 27 right. 15 left. 35 right. 5 left. Now, the compartment. It won't fit. The key won't... It does. Well, get it open. Get it open. It's gone. I put it right on top and it isn't there. Maybe it slid down behind the other stuff. It isn't here.
1: Oh, yes, Lambert. The letter's gone. But there's no reason to get so excited. It doesn't matter. You've still got a case. You've planted the evidence very carefully. Don't lose your head, Lambert. You think your case will sound funny without the letter to back it up? You're getting more upset the more you think of it, and the police will be here any minute. Watch out, you'll ruin everything you've built up so carefully. But you can't see that, can you? Wait, Lambert, wait.
2: Out of my way.
3: Hey, you.
2: Stop.
3: The fire escape. He's getting away down the fire escape.
2: Come on, Fred.
4: Okay. Stop, Ross, you.
2: Can you see him?
4: Not halfway. Get your flashlight on him.
2: Yeah. How's that?
4: Okay. Stop, I tell you.
2: Get him, Fred.
5: The Whistler will return in just a moment with the strange ending of tonight's story. Meantime, a question for you drivers. Does your windshield look different lately? Has something new been added? I'm talking about the new 1945 Federal Use Stamp. It's time for it, you know. And it's also time to pick up one of Signal's free use stamp protectors if you want to be sure of getting yours. Signal Oil Company had these neat, transparent little shields made up to protect your use stamp from moisture and scuffing, so it will stay on without peeling through a whole year of wear and window washing. Every car needs one. But like all things in wartime, quantities are naturally limited. And that's why I'd suggest that you get yours this week, tomorrow if possible. Just drive into any of the friendly stations displaying Signal's yellow and black circle sign and say, I'd like one of Signal's use stamp protectors that was offered free on the Whistler. And now, back to the Whistler. Thank you.

0: So Lambert's revenge wasn't complete. He killed Joe, but he himself was killed by the police when he ran from them. He'd counted on that letter to prove he'd killed Joe in self-defense. When the letter was gone, he lost his head. You see, the unexpected had happened. It so frequently does. In murders. Remember that when you think you'd like to kill somebody. Poor Lambert, if he'd only had a minute to think.
1: Oh, we're through with the books, Mr. Jennings.
2: The figures had been tampered with?
3: Sure, the original figures have been changed.
1: We talked to the witnesses, too. That girl in your office, the fellow that witnessed the street accident, and your watchman. I guess there isn't much doubt about what happened.
2: There is none to my mind. Lambert must have accused Joe of theft. Perhaps he was even unwise enough to tell Joe about the letter he had left in my care. Lambert was a good man, a responsible man, but mentally a little slow.
1: Yeah, the way I figure it, Carson knew the game was up. He must have got the drop on Mr. Dean, held him up while he got set for a getaway. Well, the safe was open and the stuff in your private box was scattered all over the place.
2: I kept money for my personal use there. Sometimes fairly large sums. Joe knew it. I'd had a key made for him so that he could bring me cash from time to time when I was unable to get to the office.
3: Well, I can understand Carson's death. That was an accident when they fought over the gun. What I don't get is why Lambert Dean ran out on us.

0: I don't like shooting down innocent men.
1: You mustn't blame yourself. You couldn't have known. As I said, Lambert was not quick. I suppose he thought he could not prove Joe had attacked him.
2: Oh, we might not have either without that letter.
1: Yes, it's a fortunate thing I remembered that Joe had the key to my compartment. Of course, I removed the letter at once and took it home with me. A very fortunate thing. Otherwise, we might never have known what happened.

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0: And now, let's look in on the Coopers. It's morning, and we find them at breakfast.
1: George, do you mind if I read at the breakfast table for once? This book is so fascinating, I can't put it down.
2: What kind of a book is it?
1: It's all about numerology.
2: Oh, that stuff. That's a lot of nonsense.
1: It is not. You ought to read the book yourself, Five.
2: Five?
1: That's your name in numerology. I just figured it out.
2: Oh, no.
1: Would you join me in another cup of two?
2: Now, wait just a minute. Before this thing gets out of hand, I think we better nip it in the three.
1: Oh, watch your language.
2: Liz, you'll have to admit this numerology stuff is bunk.
1: Now, George, numbers are very important. Why, some number may be influencing my life right now.
2: Yeah, come to think of it, I know a number that's not only influencing your life, it's threatening it right this minute.
1: What's that?
2: 3850.
1: 3850?
2: Yeah, that's the amount you were overdrawn last month.
1: Oh, I was?
2: Yes, what's numerology have to say about that?
1: Well, let's see now. See, you add them up. 3850, 3 and 8 or 10, and add 5 makes 18. Then you add the numbers in 18, 1 and 1 and 1 and 8 make 9.
2: Well?
1: Here's $9. Call it even.
2: Oh, no.
1: Well, it was a good try. Really, George, numerology is important. For instance, even your name has to be right for you, or it might ruin your life. For all you know, you might be going through life with a wrong name.
2: Forget it.
1: Now, keep quiet, and I'll figure out the right one for you. Let's see, 2 and 3 are 5, and G is 6. See, it'll be better if you're something besides 5. It'll help our vibrations.
2: Liz, aren't you happy with the way I vibrate?
1: Quiet. Now we need a 4, and E is 2. There. That's the perfect name. Uh-oh.
2: What is it?
1: Genevieve.
2: Well, it'll be novel. Of course, you'll have to buy towels marked hers and hers.
1: I don't understand it.
2: Look, let's just leave it the way it is. Call me 5.
1: Yeah, well, maybe that is best.
2: Now, would you mind if I had breakfast? I'd like some eggs, please.
1: Oh, I'm sorry, dear. 7!
2: I was afraid of that.
3: Yes, 3.
1: 5 would like some 16s, please.
3: 2 or 3, 5?
2: 2, 7.
3: All right, and here's the mail. Mr. 6 just brought it.
2: Mr. 6?
1: Oh, he's a new mailman. She doesn't know him well enough to call him just by his number.
3: Oh, and is he mad? When he was delivering mail next door, he got bit.
1: No. Did that 9 bite him?
3: Right in the 12.
1: Oh, dear. And his legs were so important to him.
2: Now, that's enough.
3: I'll get your 16.
2: Say, here's a letter from our landlord. I hope he isn't raising the rent.
1: How can he? We have a lease.
2: Yeah, I know, but the lease is up the 15th of the month. Uh-oh. Just what I was afraid of.
1: What's the matter?
2: He's raising our rent to $250 a month.
1: $250 a month? That's more than double.
2: Gee, I didn't think Mr. Curry had that much nerve.
1: Oh, it isn't Mr. Curry. It's that domineering wife of his. She did this.
2: Liz, she's been dead for 5 years.
1: That wouldn't stop her.
2: If you got all your buttons, the woman isn't living.
1: I know it, but he won't make a single move without her advice. She calls him every day on the Ouija board.
2: Oh. Oh, now, Liz.
1: Honestly, he really believes that stuff.
2: Well, what's the difference? It won't help us.
1: Wait a minute, George. According to numerology, this is one of our lucky days. Hey, why not ask Mr. Curry to come over tonight? Maybe we can talk him out of it.
2: Okay, that's a good idea. Oh, say, I'd better go. I'll be late for the bank.
1: Okay, goodbye, 5.
2: Huh? Oh, goodbye.
1: Just a minute. Why do you have that strange smile on your face?
2: I was just thinking of a cute little 4 I used to know.
1: Why,
2: only teasing, honey. Give me a kiss.
1: Well, All right. You know, George, you're a 5 and I'm a 3. I guess that's why we make such beautiful 8s together.

0: Now, Liz, when Mr. Curry gets here, let me do the talking. I think this Ouija board stuff is just a neat excuse for raising the rent.
1: Can't I even put in a word edgewise?
0: No.
1: But I got so many nice, thin little words that would just fit in edgewise.
0: I'm sorry, Liz, but I want to handle this in my own way. Now, you keep out of it.
1: Oh, 6-3.
0: What?
1: That's my way of calling you names, and you'll never know what it means either. 9-1.
0: And a 4-7 to you.
1: Oh, what you said!
0: I'll get it. Well, good evening, Mr. Curry.
2: Oh, hello, Mr. Cooper. No, fine, thanks. I'm sorry I'm late. Just as I was leaving the house, I had a call from my wife, Bernice.
1: Oh. Well, how is she? Was she? How'd the old girl feel?
0: Liz doesn't quite know how to ask about her, Mr. Curry. She thought maybe the weather down there might... Or up there. Or wherever she is might disagree with it.
2: It wouldn't dare.
0: Well, Mr. Curry, I guess you know why we asked you to come over.
2: Oh, I can guess.
0: Well, we feel this new rent you're asking is too high.
2: So do I. But Bernice insists on getting it.
1: Bernice? What'd she do, find a way to take it with her?
2: No, but I think she's working on it.
0: Mr. Curry, if you raise the rent that high, we'll simply have to move.
2: Oh, I'm so sorry.
1: Yeah, it's too bad, too. This address was just perfect. 321 Bundy comes out 6, and that's just the right vibration for George and me.
2: Oh, you study numerology?
1: Yes. Do you?
2: I'm a 1.
1: I'm a 3.
0: I'm a 5.
1: We're all odd, aren't we? Don't answer that, George.
2: Bernice was a 1, too. The first time I ever met her, I said, "Are you 1? And she said, "Yes, are you 1, too?" And then we got married.
0: Well, it was the same way with Liz and me.
2: Really?
0: Yeah, only she was 9 and I was 8 and we were 17.
1: Now stop that, George Cooper.
2: Mr. Cooper, you may not believe in numerology, but I do. And so does Bernice. We were talking about it just the other night. She called me on the upstairs Ouija.
1: You know, I've been thinking, Mr. Curry, do you suppose you could have made a mistake in Bernice's message? Maybe she meant to lower the rent.
2: You didn't know Bernice very well, did you? However, if you want, we can contact you again. I'll get my Ouija board out of the car.
1: You have one in the car?
2: Oh, yes, I always carry a Ouija board. Bernice is quite a backseat driver.
3: I'll get it. I'll be right back.
0: Of all the silly nonsense. Now what are we going to do, Liz?
1: We'll see what the old girl says this time.
0: Oh, don't tell me you believe in this Ouija board stuff, too.
1: Of course not, but I'm stronger than he is, and I can push the indicator wherever we want it.
0: Hey, quiet. Here he comes.
2: Well, here's my Ouija board. Where should I put it?
1: Just bring it over here, Mr. Curry. We'll put it between us.
2: Oh, I'm so excited. I've never worked a board with anyone else before. I usually solo.
0: How many hours do you have in the air?
1: George, please, now, we have to have it quiet.
2: Already? Now, we just put the tips of our fingers on the indicator. Just your fingertips, Mrs. Cooper. Don't grab it with both hands.
1: Oh, I'm sorry.
2: Now, here we go. 1, 2, 3, testing. 1, 2, 3, testing. Are you there, Bernice? A. R.
1: F. What does that spell?
4: R.
0: Maybe you contacted Rin Tin Tin.
2: It doesn't sound like Bernice. Must be some mistake. I think you're pushing too hard, Mrs. Cooper.
1: No, I'm not.
2: Well, let's try again. Are you there, Bernice?
1: It says yes.
2: Bernice, I want to ask you again. Should we raise the Cooper's rent? Bernice says yes.
4: Bernice says no.
2: You're pushing the indicator.
1: I am not.
2: Oh, wait, wait. It's spelling out something. T I L
1: Tilt.
2: You better let me try it alone, Mrs. Cooper. I think she's jealous of you.
1: Well, go ahead.
2: All right. Well, Bernice, what about the rent? You have made her jealous. She raised the rent to $300.
5: $300?
2: I'm sorry, Mr. Cooper. There's nothing I can do about it.
1: Oh, I had to open my big fat Ouija board.

0: Here's a 35-second quiz on NATO, the North Atlantic Treaty Organization. Why is NATO unique in American history? Because our participation in NATO marks the first time during peace that the United States has made commitments outside this hemisphere. Never before have we guaranteed a European nation's sovereignty. Never before have we received similar guarantees from other nations. NATO represents a forceful new program that has helped put Europe back on its feet, economically and militarily. More power to NATO. It really works.
1: Their landlord, Mr. Curry, on Ouija board orders from his departed wife, has raised their rent to $300 a month. Forced to move, the Coopers are busily going over the classified ads in the paper.
2: Did you find anything, Liz?
3: No, did you?
2: Not much. Oh, here's one. Beautiful cottage. Here's a house without a flaw.
3: What do they walk on?
2: F-L-A-W.
3: Ooh. Let me see it. Well, look at this ad. They're finally admitting how badly they build houses.
2: What do you mean?
3: Look, hillside home, reasonable. Hurry, this one won't last long.
2: Now, stop clowning. We'll be without a roof over our heads. Oh, wait a minute. Here's a good one at 423 Edgemont.
3: 423? Oh, we couldn't live there, George. That address doesn't have the right vibrations for us. We need a 6.
2: Oh, now you're not going to start that numerology stuff again, are you?
3: I know. I'll make up a list of harmonious addresses, and then we'll go to some real estate agent and see if any of them are for rent.
2: Oh, Liz.
3: Now, give me a pencil and paper. You just wait now. We'll find a nice 6 or my name isn't 3 Cooper.
4: Now, come right in, Mr. and Mrs. Cooper. Come right in and sit down and tell me just what you're looking for.
2: Well, Mr. Lawrence, we need 6 or 7 rooms and a fairly modern house in a nice neighborhood.
4: I see.
3: And the most important thing is that it has to add up to 6.
4: Of course, it has to add up to... I beg your pardon?
3: The most important thing is that the address has to add up to 6.
4: Oh. Oh?
2: It's numerology.
3: Yes, I'm 3 and George is 5.
4: Really? I'll be 34 on my next birthday.
2: Congratulations.
3: George, you see, Mr. Lawrence, we have to have a house that vibrates right for us.
4: Oh, well, I have just the thing. Down by the railroad tracks. This house vibrates all the time.
3: Mr. Lawrence, you are being very difficult.
2: Let me handle this, Liz.
3: But I have the list all made out. Now, Mr. Lawrence, I'll read you the addresses and you see if any of them are available.
4: This kid should be kept in escrow.
3: Is there anything at 213 Maple?
4: Yes, there is.
3: See, George? Do you think we'd like to live there?
4: Well, I don't know about you, but your husband will be crazy about it.
3: Why do you say that?
4: 213 Maple is the YWCA.
2: Hey, maybe we better go have a look at it.
3: Never mind. I have lots of other numbers, Mr. Lawrence.
4: Oh, good.
3: How about 510 Kenmore?
4: 510 Kenmore.
3: Mm-hmm.
4: No, sorry. 510 is a vacant lot. I have one at 830 Kenmore. Will that do?
3: No, that number isn't right.
4: Well, maybe if you ask them, they'll drag 830 down to 510.
2: Liz, this is no way to pick out a house.
3: I have just one more address, 420 Lake.
4: An excellent choice. Just the place for you. And I think I can get you in right away.
3: Oh, really? What sort of a place is it?
4: The county insane asylum.

0: Oh, my feet. We must have looked at every vacant house in town.
1: I wish we didn't have to leave this house. I like it.
0: Well, I wish we didn't either, honey, but...
1: Who do you suppose that is?
0: Oh, I'll get it.
2: Hello, Mr. Cooper.
0: Oh, hi, Mr. Wood. Honey, it's Mr. Wood from next door. Come on in.
2: Oh, thank you.
1: Hi, Mr. Wood.
2: Tell me, how did the house hunting go?
0: Oh, terrible. We didn't find anything.
2: Oh. Well, if you really get desperate, you can move in with us.
1: With your 11 children, we'd really have to be desperate.
2: How true. What I really came over for was to sell you 2 tickets to the high school carnival Saturday.
1: High school carnival?
2: This is going to be a lot of fun. They're having a wonderful fortune teller. He looks into a crystal ball and he tells you what the future holds.
0: Oh, he's probably some big phony.
2: Oh, I'll say he is. It's me.
1: You're going to be a fortune teller?
2: Oh, yes. I do it for every carnival. Once a year, I change from Benjamin Wood to Zucchini the Grave.
1: Oh, that sounds wonderful. What kind of an act do you do?
2: Oh, I do everything. I look into the crystal ball, I read palms, tea leaves, and for 10 cents extra, I talk to departed spirits.
1: Say, did you ever run into an old goat named Bernice?
2: Bernice? Who's that?
1: That's our landlord's wife. He talks to her on the Ouija board.
2: Well, no, I'm afraid not. I only pretend, you know.
1: Well, it's a shame. I'd like to have a few words with that old spook. Wait a minute. Hey, wait a minute. Do I have an idea?
0: Liz, I don't like that look in your eye.
1: But, George, now, if we could have Mr. Wood talk to Mr. Curry and tell him he just had a message from Bernice to lower our rent.
0: Oh, now, stop it. Curry would never fall for a phony message.
1: You're right, but I know how to fix it. Suppose he actually hears Bernice's voice.
0: Well, how?
1: Bernice is going to be behind the living room curtain. Hello, this is Bernice.
0: Hey, it might work at that. Will you do it, Mr. Wood?
2: Zucchini the Great is your servant.
1: Oh, wonderful. We'll get Mr. Curry over here tonight. This is the one time I won't mind being called a spook.
0: Hey, aren't you two ready yet? Mr. Curry's getting impatient.
2: Oh, we're ready.
0: Okay, Liz, get behind the curtain.
1: All right, but you better hurry up. I'm standing right over the floor heater.
0: Well, you won't have to stand there very long. Mr. Wood, are you all set?
2: I, Zucchini the Great, am ready. Does this towel look all right on my head?
0: Yes, but did you have to wear one that you swiped from a hotel?
2: It's the only one I could find. I got it out of your closet.
0: Well, here goes. I'll turn the lights down.
1: Hurry up. This heater's getting hotter all the time.
0: Okay. Mr. Curry, Zucchini will see you now.
2: Oh, I'm so excited. Enter! Zucchini of the Far East bids you welcome! Please be seated. I shall contact your departed wife now. Zucchini to Bernice! Zucchini to Bernice! Come in, Bernice! Over!
3: Hello!
4: Bernice?
3: Hello!
4: That doesn't sound like Bernice.
3: Hello, you worm!
4: That's Bernice! Bernice?
3: Yes?
4: You don't sound the same as you used to. Are you sick?
3: Sick? I'm dead.
4: Oh, yes, I forgot. Tell me, Bernice, tell me, are you happy?
3: Yes, but talk faster. It's awful hot here.
4: I'm
3: glad you called. I gave you the wrong advice about the Coopers. You know who I mean. That young banker and his gorgeous red-headed wife.
4: Don't you want to raise their rent?
3: No, I want you to lower it. Lower it to, say, $75 a month.
4: Or whatever you say.
3: Say $50 a month.
4: Isn't that wonderful news for you, Mr. Cooper?
0: Yes. Well, I guess she's gone now.
4: Oh, yes. Bernice has departed.
5: I guess so.
3: No, I'm still here. I want you to fix the leak in the roof.
4: All right, Bernice.
3: And paint the dining room.
4: All right.
3: And redecorate the living room. And add a sun porch. And
0: you better quit while you're ahead, Bernice.
4: Bye. Bye. She is gone.
0: Real gone.
4: Wasn't that exciting? She sounded younger. Dying must have agreed with her.
0: Well, Mr. Curry, I guess you'll have to lower our rent.
4: I guess I should, Mr. Cooper. But I'm not going to.
0: What do you mean?
4: Hearing Bernice again made me realize how mean she was to me. Oh, I hate that woman. This is my big chance to defy her, and I'm going to do it. I'm sorry, Mr. Cooper, but your rent is raised to $400 a month.
1: Oh, no!
4: Good, she heard me!
0: Liz, guess who that was on the phone? Mr. Curry.
1: What did he want?
0: Well, it's been 3 days since he defied Bernice and nothing's happened. And he's so grateful to us for setting him free that he's not going to raise the rent.
1: Oh, that's too bad.
0: Too bad?
1: Yes, I've just been reading this numerology book again and I've been figuring it all wrong. This house doesn't have the right vibrations for us.
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2: 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El Paso, Cheyenne, Calgary, Tombstone. Frontier Town. Here is the adventurous story of the early West, the tamed and the untamed. From the Pecos to Powder River, Dodge City to Poker Flat, these are the towns they fought to live in and lived to fight for. 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Frontier!

0: You know, down in Dos Rios, that's the little frontier town I come from, and where I'm the only lawyer, the law business certainly takes many a peculiar turn. Folks seem to come to a cowtown lawyer like Chad Remington, that's me, for almost any kind of advice, and for help in almost any kind of trouble. And trouble, believe me, we have a plenty out on the roaring, roistering frontier. Of course, a lot of our troubles aren't brought to me. They just happen. Like the trouble we had just a few weeks ago. Mister, that was bad trouble. Real bad trouble. Cherokee O'Bannon, the ex-medicine man who runs the Dos Rios livery stable, now that he's reformed, somewhat, had gone with me to the judge's for supper. To Cherokee, the principal attraction was the supper. Me, it was the judge's daughter, Libby. Well, we were finishing off one of Libby's lemon sponge pies when...
1: Is something wrong, Cherokee?
2: Now, come on, Cherokee. There is something wrong. You're staring at your cup as if you'd never seen coffee before.
0: Oh, come on, O'Bannon. The judge and Libby have caught you with your jaw down. What's wrong?
3: Well, to be perfectly honest with you, I was just reflecting on what a spot of brandy might do to enhance the flavor of this mocha and java.
1: Well, Cherokee, I haven't got any brandy, but I have got a bit of wine.
3: Wine? My dear Chad.
2: Chad, it sounds as if there's trouble down in town.
0: It sure does, Libby, and from the little I can see here through the window, I'd say someone's raiding the Wells Fargo office.
1: Wells Fargo? Libby, you stay here.
0: Cherokee, get the judge's rifle off the wall. Let's get going fast. By the time we got our horses back into town, a posse had already mounted up and was streaking out of Dos Rios, following the bandits who headed for the hills over the rickety wooden bridge across the White River. There was no moon. Under the somber awning of blackness, there was little to follow but the receding sound of the hoofbeats, which led further and further up a gradually narrowing trail into the far rocky regions of the hills. By this time, we were sure we'd lost them, and the marshal called a halt to hold a council of war.
1: Well, Marshal, what do we do now?
4: I can't say right off, Judge. And I got a pretty good notion that the leader of that bunch was Ab Cleaver. He's been pulling raids not too far from here lately.
3: Well, even though I've heard this Cleaver gent is as smart as a rattlesnake backed into his hole, I think he's making a mistake this time.
4: What do you mean, Cherokee?
0: Well, Marshal, I think Cherokee means they've ridden in a sort of a cul-de-sac, a bottleneck. Because except for Lars Peterson's ranch, there's nothing back up in those hills but rim rock that runs straight up and the headwaters of the White River.
1: Chad, I do believe you're right. Once they ride past Peterson's ranch, they literally have their backs to the wall and we can starve them out.
4: Well, I'll be doggone. Darned if you're all not right. Mac, you take four men and crawl up to the rim behind them two creeks up there that flow into the river. Have a dozen you other fellas go with my chief deputy, Andy Thomas, and form a half circle down here. The rest of us will go back to town, get some more ammunition and rifles. We'll be back up here by sunup to give you some relief and close in on them blasted crooks.
0: Watch it, Cherokee. Riding around this rim the way you're silhouetted, you make a perfect target if any of Cleaver's...
3: Well, he blew blazes, Chad. That drilled a hole right through my Stetson.
0: Yeah, well, it proves one thing. We're not going to catch him napping. Can you see any of our boys around here?
3: Yeah, let me see now. Yes. Isn't that the chief deputy, Andy Thomas, squatting down behind that...
0: Come on, Mr. O'Bannon. Your hats are full of holes now. It's starting to look like a beehive.
3: And believe me, I'm no honey. Or am I? Get up there!
0: Oh, boy. Hold it. Oh. Yeah. Anything happen, Andy?
5: Nothing but that sniping.
3: Can you see them down there?
5: Nope. Just a puff of smoke when they throw a shot up here.
0: Well, the marshal said he'd be up with some lunch for you around noontime. Meantime, here are two extra rifles and 300 rounds of shells and a spyglass the judge's father used at Gettysburg.
5: Oh, thanks, Chad. And tell the marshal not to forget a plug of my chawing tobacco. All up here for gosh knows how... Chad, Ain't you listening to me?
0: Oh, I'm sorry, Andy. I was looking down to where they've got Cleaver and his gang sewed up. Without ladders, they'll never be able to get up here, but they could move off to the east a few hundred yards and come up behind the Peterson place. If they did, with what supplies they could get from there, this siege might last for months.
3: I'd like to see them try it. Lars Peterson and Helga are about the two most stubborn Swedes I ever encountered. Wouldn't buy a bottle of my rattlesnake oil for two bits. Now, they'd fight Cleaver and his whole gang to a fairly well.
0: Just the same, I think the thing to do is to go back to town and call a little strategy meeting. What we've got to do is figure every possible move Cleaver might make and have some counter tactics ready.
5: Well, can't lose nothing by getting your heads together.
0: Just a few heads. There isn't a person in this entire valley who has the time to spare 2 months until Cleaver's starved out, if he does manage to get some supplies.
3: Confound that nefarious, no good nitwit. When I get back to town, I'm going to write Mr. Stetson a letter. What we need out here is a hat that's bulletproof.
0: Not only did we need hats that were bulletproof, but we found we needed a lot of help. Cleaver wasn't just shrewd as a catamount. He was a man who was willing to take a chance. However, as we had figured it out, Cleaver had made a mistake. Apparently, when he laid his plans for the Wells Fargo raid, he'd counted on crossing the river and getting away. But instead of crossing the Red River, which had meadowland on its opposite bank, he crossed the White. Found himself with his back to the rocks on one side and the headwaters on the other. And that was about the only joyful note I could sound in the whole meeting, which the judge and the marshal called for early that evening.
1: Friends, won't you please quiet down? As much as we want your help and ideas, we can't hear anything if you all try talking at the same time. All right, Chad, would you go on with what you were saying?
0: Well, there's not much more, Judge. I just think with no moon tonight, it'd be a good idea if we could sneak about a dozen men up to Lars Peterson's place just in case Cleaver gets the same idea that I got.
1: Hey, that's a good idea.
3: I think it's a good idea. And just to start the ball a-rolling, I'll volunteer to be one of those men myself.
6: The way the canyon lays, if Cleaver ever gets wise, he can pick us off one by one and we'll never get anybody to Peterson's. What's more, if we do get men up to Peterson's, what happens if they try to break out some other way?
1: Please, folks. Not all at once. After all, the marshal's in charge. What do you think, Marshal?
7: Well, if we could get some of our men into Peterson's, it'd certainly stop Cleaver from...
0: Oh, Marshal, wait a minute. Look who just came in. Helga Peterson.
8: It's good you're all here for the meeting because I come here with bad news.
1: Bad news, Helga?
3: Blazing blue, blue blisters. Bad news? Now what?
0: Oh, come on, Helga. You better come up here on the platform so we can all hear you.
8: Oh, this is the most awful thing. Nothing so bad ever happened to me, never.
1: Yes, but what is it, Helga? What happened?
8: Those bad men, those crooks, they break into our house.
1: Oh, no.
7: Friend, sidewinders, now we are in for it.
0: What happened to your husband? What happened to Lars?
8: Lars fight. He fight all he could. He fight like wild man, but those outlaws beat him on the head and take him prisoner.
3: How does it happen you got away, Helga?
8: He didn't get away. They let me go and tell me to come down here and give you a message, and by yumping Yemeni is the worst job I ever had to do. That crook, Abe Cleaver, he say, unless you get him and his men out of Canyon and ride away, they dam up headwaters of White River, and it blow up them and flood out whole town.
7: Oh, now, don't go getting excited. They can't flood the town. It's impossible.
0: I'm afraid it's not impossible, Marshal. Where they're located, they could dam up that water in no time.
8: Already they got men damming the water.
0: And with the water dammed up, even a child could divert it and let it come roaring down on the town.
6: That's what I say, do it. Let them crooks loose.
0: Well, you can't be serious.
6: I can't I? You think we're going to lose our ranches and our stores and everything we own just to catch some sidewinding crooks who haven't done us any harm?
9: That's right now.
1: Folks, friends, are you a lot of sheep? Are you going to let a low-down, double-dyed common murderer stampede you into cowardice?
3: Why, and take it from a man who knows. If you accede to this nefarious demand, you'll never be able to live with yourselves. For shame! Yeah, I should say
9: the same. Neighbors, maybe I haven't always been right, but I think everyone here will grant that I've never consciously worked against the interest of my friends and my town.
6: What are you doing, Chad? Running for congressman?
8: This is no matter for laughing. This is serious. And even though Abe Cleaver is holding me, their husband, it's what you call it.
9: He's hostage?
8: Yeah, hostage. I tell you, we must not do what Crook said. We must fight. We must fight back.
9: I say keep Helga here to start with. No sense sending her back to suffer along with Lars. When Helga doesn't come back, that'll be Cleaver's answer. By the time he realizes that is his answer, we ought to be able to figure something out. And come ebb tide or high water, we'll fight for this valley like men. Not like the yellow-spined cowards those owl hoots really are.
10: We'll return to the second act of Guns of Wrath, our exciting frontier town adventure, in just a few moments.

0: And now, Frontier Town.
1: Like I said before, this was trouble. Real trouble. And even though I did pull a politician's spellbinding trick assuring everyone that we'd fight back successfully, I honestly didn't think Ab Cleaver would do any more than dam up the water to frighten us. And that was because I didn't know Ab Cleaver. As I learned later from Lars Peterson, Cleaver didn't wait very long. Scarcely an hour after the time he figured Helga ought to be back with our word of acquiescence, Cleaver walked out to where his men were gathered around the Willowbrush Dam they'd built.
2: Well, Ab, your lady get back?
3: No, we ain't gonna wait. I'm gonna show him that when Ab Cleaver says something, he means it.
2: It's okay with me, boss. Me and the boys already got the powder planted under the dam. All we gotta do is light the fuse, and 10 million gallons of water will come rushing down on Dos Rios like it was Judgment Day.
3: Well, what are you waiting for? You got matches, ain't you? Light the fuse.
2: You know something, Ab? This is going to be more fun than the 4th of July. She's lit, boys. Now scatter.
4: All right, come on.

0: Mrs. Hunter, head for those rocks up there. Hey, Pete, don't head back toward town. Get up land, up toward the timber.
1: Bessie, give me the baby and follow me. Meet you up on Square Top.
2: Try to pass those other wagons. Keep in line. Give everybody a chance.

0: Yep. Ab Cleaver crossed me up, and Dos Rios was underwater. But the strange thing was, and we could see it from our vantage point up in the rocks at Crow's Nest, the town wasn't wiped out. Far from it. It was just as if the river had swollen in a flash spring flood, flowed over its banks, and covered the streets of the town with about 3 feet of silt-filled, muddy water. Now, the judge, Libby, Cherokee, and I pondered this. Tried to figure it out as we looked down on the sodden town.
1: Why, this is no worse than that spring flood we had when I was a little girl. Maybe not even as bad.
2: No question about it, Libby. And I, for one, can't make it out.
3: You think Cleaver figures that with only a few feet of water, we'll go back into town? And then he let the rest of it loose and really drown us?
1: Well, with a man like that, I suppose anything's possible.
0: Well, not this time. Because if he had wanted to drown us, he could have done it in the first place.
3: By George, you're right.
2: Then what do you make of it, Chad?
0: I don't know exactly, Judge, but I'm sure there must have been some reason for it. Just trying to put myself in Ab Cleaver's place and figure out what he could possibly have had in... Doggone it, I think I got it.
2: Got it? Got what?
0: You see? See way down there, just kind of picking their way into town? You can just barely make them out. There's 8 horses, and I reckon they got 8 men on their backs.
1: I see them, Chad. But who are they? What do you think they're up to?
0: Well, unless I miss my guess.
3: And you missed plenty this trip.
0: Well, those men are Ab Cleaver and his gang. If they wanted to get away, they wouldn't be heading back again toward town. Is that right?
2: Yes. I guess so. But what do you...
0: I think they let loose a portion of that water to clear the town. And now that the town's cleared, they're going back in, completely unmolested, to help themselves to anything and everything they can find.
3: Of all the obnoxious, audacious, dastardly things. Here we are, way up here, and if we start down toward town, they'll be able to pick us off like flies. Common house flies, of course, not the horse fly, who is quite sagacious and wary.
1: Chad... Can't we do something?
0: You bet we can. Now, look, we're up here on the high ground, just as they were. Except that we're up on the headwaters of the Red River.
1: Yes.
0: So what's to stop us from pulling the same trick they pulled and threatening to let the whole Red River down on them unless they give up?
2: After the unfortunate advice you gave everybody, Chad, already, do you think that you have any influence left with them?
0: Well, maybe not, but never yet ruled a man off a trying. So what do you say? Let's get down off these rocks and over to the mesa where the rest of the folks are gathered.
4: Doggone it, Chad. 2 wrongs don't make a right. And if we dammed up the Red River, we might finish Dos Rios for fair.
5: By yours, that's what I say. Enough is enough. Let them crooks get away. Let's get back to our home. That's
6: what I say. But you can't. You can't quit when you've gone this far. Now look, don't you see? If you men will get back up in the hills and start building the dam, I can circle down with the marshal and a posse and we'll have them cut off. Caught between the flood, we can let loose on them. And enough lead to make a lot of them look like lace curtains.
3: It's just a trick, a trap. Chad just wants to threaten them. And if Cleaver won't give up and you don't want to let the water down on them, you don't have to.
2: Folks, this time, Chad's right.
7: I'm blamed if I don't think so. If you folks are willing to help, me and my men will risk our lives, won't we, boys?
3: What are you looking at me for, Marshal?
0: Well, if we ride, you'll ride with us, won't you, Cherokee?
3: Well, when you put it that way, Chad, yes.
0: And what about the rest of you?
8: Sure.
0: All right, then. Let's knock on these horses.

0: Rein up, men. This is as far as we go.
1: Chad, I'll be blamed. You were right. See? Those men are ransacking the stores and loading everything they can onto their horses.
2: Well, how are you going to powwow with Cleaver from here?
3: You just watch, Cherokee.
0: Hey, Cleaver! Cleaver, can you hear us? There, we're up here, over your heads. To the east, up by the Quakies.
1: He sees you, Chad. See? They're looking up here.
3: Uh-huh.
0: Cleaver! You've ridden yourself into a trap by coming back into Dos Rios. I'm here with the marshal and a 20-man posse. The rest of the town is back up in the hills. They're all set to let the Red River roar down behind you. Now, if you got any brains at all, you'll quit.
4: This is the marshal, Cleaver. And we're giving you just 1 minute to make up your mind.
2: Well, I'll be hanged. I'll take that back. I'll be blamed. You see them? They've all got their heads together talking it over.
1: Chad, I believe this is going to work.
3: It looks like they've made their minds up.
5: All right, Marshal! You win!
4: Cleaver! Tell your men to throw your guns into the street. We're coming down. All right, boys. Let's get going.

0: Well, we sure were feeling good. Me in particular, as we threaded our way through the aspens, came out in the lane on the back of High Baxter's ranch, and headed through the water and mud into town. A few seconds after the marshal told the boys to spread out...
1: Split up, boys! Cover both ends of the street!
0: Cherokee suddenly nudged me and pointed to something.
2: Chad, isn't that someone trying to get away through the alley?
0: You're doggone right it is, and if I'm not mistaken, it's Ab Cleaver. Come on, Cherokee. I'm sure gonna need your help. Cleaver? The farther you run now, the farther you're gonna bounce later when I drag you back to town. Oh, so that's the way you want to play, huh?
2: Ted, you're wearing your gun. What's the matter with you? Perforate that perfidious poltroon.
0: Nothing doing, Cherokee. I got plans for that buzzard.
2: Look, he jumped off his horse and ran behind that piece of down timber.
0: Doggone it, this time we got him. Oh, boy, easy. Down, Cherokee, flatten. Now look, you old fake. This time I'm going to trust my life to you, and you doggone well better be careful with it.
2: What do you mean? What are you going to do?
0: While you stay behind this rock and cover me, I'm going to belly crawl across this clearing, pull him out from behind that log, and beat his brains out, if he has any.
2: Chad, for goodness sake, be careful.
0: I'll be cautious. You be careful. Careful where you shoot, covering me. All right, now. Here goes. Makes five.
2: Chad, look out!
0: And that makes six. All right, Cleaver, your gun's empty, I reckon, and my fists are loaded. Now, come here.
3: Why, you loudmouth sneak attack.
0: You won't be loudmouth. You're not going to even be able to talk.
3: Don't!
0: All right, Cherokee. I bruised my knuckles on this polecat's chin. You grab him and sling him over your horse. They're going back to town loaded with...

0: Well, Miss Libby, after all that exertion, how about another piece of your lemon sponge pie?
1: Why, certainly, Cherokee. More coffee?
2: I guess Cherokee will take a second cup of coffee if you, if you give him something to, put in it.
3: Well, I still have that wine in the cupboard.
0: Well, now, Judge, I really
2: don't. Oh, no, wait just a minute. What kind of wine is it, Judge?
3: It's a very wonderful, rare old port.
0: I rather think...
2: Oh, Cherokee. Now, don't say you're going to turn down a libation. A little port wine?
0: Indeed, sir, I am not. Because with a man of my character, it's any port in a storm.

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Direction by Paul Franklin. 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Be sure to be with us again, same time next week, for another fine action-adventure story with your favorite young Western star, Tex Chandler. And now this is Bill Forman telling you that Frontier Town came to you from Hollywood.

0: south, south. 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Oh, the big red letters stand for the Jell-O family. That's Jell-O.
1: Yum, yum, yum.
0: Jell-O pudding.
1: Yum, yum, yum.
0: Jell-O duck. The yolk of pudding, yes, sirree.
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Out of deference to persons who may still be living, character names in some of these true unsolved mysteries have been changed. Few mysteries can compare in their intrigue with those mysteries that deal with the mind. And he is bold indeed who says that he understands that realm in which the mind holds sway, as witness the extraordinary case of the hypnotist.

0: The scene is a famous newspaper correspondent's home in New York. The occasion, the publishing of a book dealing with better than 20 years of headline hunting. And Bob Howard, the newspaper man, is entertaining a few friends at dinner. Most of the guests linger over their coffee, but Jim Watson, another newspaper man, stands by the window looking at the new book.
1: I say, Bob, I don't find my favorite story in here. Didn't you send it in?
2: Yes, I did, but, well, it was leave it out and not get the book published.
3: What do you mean, Bob?
2: Well, my publisher said that they didn't believe the story, and they were sure the public wouldn't, and so, as I said, I either had to leave out the story or try to get some other publishing house to print it.
1: But you have plenty proof that the thing happened.
2: Now, that's what I thought. But do you realize that there was no official record ever kept of the affair, and most of the men who were concerned are dead?
1: I suppose that's true. It's a shame, though. That was a swell story.

0: What is this story? I'd like to hear it.
1: So would I.
2: Go ahead, Bob. I can always stand hearing it again.
3: Well, it will certainly give you plenty to think about. It was during the war, and I was assigned to cover the Palestine front. What with fever and everything, the British losses had been heavy. And all the way from the ancient city of Gaza to the Damascus Gate, the Turks were in a very good defensive position. I'd never sent any news dispatches to my paper that the commanding officer hadn't put his okay on. And the result was that I was in on quite a few conferences. It was night, typical Oriental night, and the staff officers were seated in the old man's tent discussing the situation.
4: As the situation is now, gentlemen, we daren't advance. Just how many of these fever and dysentery cases will be ready for active duty in the next 30 days, I don't know. We'll hear later on that. McPherson will be over from the hospital with a report. But the main thing is, we don't want to spend the hot weather here. The Turks are firmly entrenched, and yet we don't want to retreat.
5: No possibility of reinforcement, sir?
4: Not a chance. They need all they can get on the Western Front.
6: Well, if we could only get behind them at, say, LJ.
4: Yes, Colonel, if we could, but we can't. And hoping won't change it.
7: Colonel McPherson reporting, sir.
4: Yes. Well, Mac, what is the medical report?
3: Afraid you can't count on very many, sir. Not for 90 days, at least. Those cases are pretty bad, but...
4: Yes, Mac?
3: We'll hesitate to tell you this, but... We've just had a... Well, something happened.
4: Yes, go ahead.
3: But I'd rather you come over to the hospital yourself and see for yourself, sir.
4: All of us?
3: Yes. Yes, I'm a doctor, but there's something happened over there that I don't know anything about.
8: 15 minutes later, the staff officers are seated in the medical officer's tent. Through the mosquito netting, the long rows of cots are barely visible in the dim light of a lantern swinging from the tent pole. Colonel McPherson enters the tent, and behind him a nurse.
3: A nurse? Will you send one of the orderlies for Achmet?
1: Yes, sir.
3: And have the patient move to the officer's tent.
1: Yes, sir.
3: Gentlemen, you know we've been trying to do something for these shell-shocked cases. You know, these fellows who can't turn to the left or to the right or who can't sit down without someone assisting them. You know the type.
9: Of course we do. We certainly do.
3: Well, recently we've been trying hypnosis, and Achmet the Persian has been very successful. But tonight...
1: Here is Achmet, Colonel.
3: Oh, splendid, splendid. Come this way, gentlemen.
9: Certainly,
3: gentlemen, this is Achmet. Achmet has studied medicine at Hamadan, and he's studied hypnosis under the famous German scientist who has taken a rest cure at Anzali.
1: Here is the patient, sir.
3: Oh, yes.
1: And the hospital records.
3: Thank you, nurse. I knew the records. Name, Brown. Rank, corporal. Regiment, Army Service Corps Mechanical Transport. Classification, driver. That all correct?
10: Yes, sir.
3: Where were you born?
10: I was born in South Kensington, sir.
3: You talk no foreign languages?
10: Not me, sir. Not a blooming one, sir.
3: You're perfectly willing to be placed under hypnosis by Dr. Achmet?
10: Yes, sir. How is, sir?
3: All right, Achmet.
11: You will sit down here, please. Now, close your eyes. Now, breathe deeply.
8: Achmet runs his slender fingers over Brown's forehead. The tenseness leaves Brown's body, and with a sigh, almost a sigh of relief, Brown settles back in the chair. Fascinated, the officers watch Achmet, who steps back, folds his arms, and fixes his gaze steadily on the man in the camp chair.
11: Your name?
10: Cedric.
11: You know where you are?
10: In the Holy Land.
11: You know why you are here?
10: To destroy the unchristian Saracens.
11: Who is your leader?
10: Richard.
12: Good heavens, he thinks he is in the Crusades.
11: Quiet. Do not get him excited, please. Thank you. Now, Cedric, tell me, do you know this territory?
10: Yes, every inch of it.
11: Think deeply. Is there another road leading to LG?
10: Yes. Get the parchment and pens, and I will show. It lies beyond El Man. But parchment, I will show you.
8: Paper and pencil is placed before him. With eyes staring ahead and seeing nothing, Brown takes the pencil and begins tracing lines on the paper. Amazement fills the faces of the officers as the map takes shape. They hold their breath as the pencil stops.
10: Here, hidden among the red sandstone rocks, lies the other road to Elgi.
5: The other road to Elgi. And victory.
1: What an amazing story. I can hardly believe it.
13: Well, it is amazing.
3: The amazing part of it was that the rough map that Brown drew that night covered most of the territory that was fought over during the finish of the war.
1: And the map was accurate? Accurate enough for the British to use in getting to Elgi?
3: It certainly was. In less than 24 hours, columns of infantry had moved into the Red Sandstone Defile, and Johnny Turk realized too late that ancient Gaza was not, as they had supposed, an impregnable city.
1: Then was this Brown a reincarnation of Cedric?
3: Oh, I hardly think so. No, I don't believe that is the explanation.
13: Then you have an explanation.
3: Not my explanation, but I can assure you that I went searching for one.
8: In just a moment, you will hear a solution to the mystery of the hypnotist.

0: Ladies and gentlemen, inasmuch as any solution must of necessity be supposition, liberties of time, place, and character have been taken in the solution for which you've been waiting. The scene is once again the home of the newspaper correspondent, Bob Howard, who continues his story.
1: Quite possibly, if someone had told me the story, I would not have believed it. But here I was, sitting there, listening to an uneducated mechanical transport driver, speaking in the voice and personality of a man called Cedric, who'd undoubtedly served in the Crusades under Richard the Lionhearted.
2: There was no possible way in which the transport driver could have known of that defile through the mountains?
1: Not a chance. Even our intelligence didn't know of it. Although later on we did find a Bible student who pointed out that the children of Israel had used the defile in their fight against the Canaanites.
3: You said that you went searching for an explanation.
1: Yes, and found that there were other instances of similar happenings. The solution would seem to be that the spirit of this Cedric, who may have been killed in the Crusades, still lingered on in that vicinity after death.
2: You mean that the spirit of the departed Cedric could remain in that place through all these hundreds of years?
1: Yes. If you admit an external existence after death, then there's nothing remarkable in the spirit being there for hundreds of years, any more so than that spirit remaining there for only a few hours.
4: Well, I suppose that's true, all right.
1: Now, the hypnotist, in placing the transport driver in a trance, removed from him all control of his brain and left his mind a condition into which the mind of Cedric could for a time enter.
2: So that the mind of this Cedric could use the voice of the transport driver to make known his identity and also his knowledge of the territory.
1: Yes. I found out in my investigations that there had been a similar happening in France. And as a matter of fact, right now in Hollywood, California, a group of medical men are investigating a young boy who not only seems to be the reincarnated brain of a long-dead Persian, but this boy can, while blindfolded, read and do almost anything that he can when he is not blindfolded.
2: Yes, it was his ability to do things blindfolded that first attracted the doctors to examine him.
1: Yes. And if it were not for that fact, the medical men probably would scoff at the reincarnation idea. I mean, the idea that this boy could have any connection with a Persian long dead.
4: Well, it certainly gives one something to think about.
2: Yes, makes me wonder who and where I was in some dim and...

0: Steiner.
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2: Good evening, this is Monitor, and I'm Skitch Henderson here in Radio Central, and tonight we'll bring you a concert that includes some of the finest music ever written, played by the world's leading symphony orchestras. 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
3: Ladies and gentlemen, the secret word is room, R-O-O-M.
4: Really?
3: You Bet Your Life. 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And now, here he is, the one, the only...
4: Well, here I am again with a chance for each of our couples to win up to $10,000. And if any of them say the secret word, they'll win an extra $100.
3: And Groucho will meet our first couple in just a moment.
5: Say, that a new record?
6: Yeah, here, I'll play it again for you.
7: Let Mrs. Grass make the soup at your house.
5: Interesting. What's on the flip side?
6: Here, I'll put it on.
8: Yes, let Mrs. Grass make the soup at your house. Mrs. Grass's vegetable noodle soup, for instance. What a soup mix. You get all the hearty richness of sun-ripened garden vegetables in Mrs. Grass's vegetable noodle soup. Mrs. Grass blends them all with sunny tomato flavor, and then she adds her famous buttery tender egg noodles. Mrs. Grass does all the hard kitchen work. You just put some water on to boil, open that yellow box, and in minutes you can serve delicious vegetable noodle soup. You just
7: let Mrs. Grass make the soup at your house.
6: What's the name of that record?
9: It's called Music to Make Soup By.
3: Well, Groucho, you remember last week we ran out of time when you were talking to our last couple, and they agreed to come back tonight. Well, they're here, and just to bring us up to date, they were both single, although the young man did go on record as saying that he was engaged to be married. And, of course, you remember the young lady, an airline hostess for the German airline Lufthansa. So here they are again, Margot Rode and K.W. Shelby. So, folks, you come in, please, and meet Groucho Marx.
4: Welcome again to You Bet Your Life. Say the secret word, and you win an extra $100. Margot, it's nice to see you again. We'll talk to you in a minute. When we were interrupted last week, your partner here, Mr. Shelby, was in the middle of some kind of a cock and bull story about a water heater, a boiler blowing up or something. Blew him all the way to California, you said. What happened after you blew into town? Anything exciting?
10: I guess about the most exciting thing that happened was that I won a limerick contest.
4: Oh, you're an intellectual, is that it? What was your prize-winning limerick, do you remember? Or are you lucky enough to have forgotten it?
10: Yes, I think I remember.
4: You remember it? What was it? Recite it for us?
10: Yes.
4: She's never heard any of the great American poets.
10: Well, I doubt if she will now.
4: Why don't we let her decide that?
11: Well, I think...
4: You may be crazy. You like poetry, Schiller and Goethe and all the...
11: Let's see what he has to say.
4: Yes, that's
11: maybe
4: what I
11: like said. That, yeah.
4: You can keep your nose out of this. I can talk to him without you butting in, you know. What was the lyric? Let's hear it.
10: It went like this.
4: You blow hard, you.
10: On an island with nothing else but a coconut tree and a hut, two men and a dame played the triangle game till alas the swains met with rebut.
4: That's not bad at all. And you wrote this yourself?
10: Part of it.
4: Part of it? You mean this was a collaboration? Give us the last line again. That intrigues me, huh?
10: Till alas the swains met with rebut.
4: Till the last of the swains met with rebut. Now, that's just like Heinrich Heine, isn't it?
11: Almost, yes.
4: You like that, huh?
11: Mm-hmm.
4: What does that mean, do you know?
11: I don't know. No.
4: The rest of it is pretty bad, but that last line is terrible. How did you allow that to sneak in there, that last line?
10: That was the only line I wrote.
4: And that was the winner? You can imagine what the losers must have written. Well, what did you win for writing this epic? A revolver with only one bullet?
10: No, I won an island in the South Sea.
4: Who owned the island before you won it?
10: It was a British possession.
4: I knew the British Empire was breaking up, but I didn't think they were giving away pieces of it as prizes in a limerick contest. That is really a shrinking empire there. What kind of an island was this? Was it romantic?
10: Yes, it was romantic. The tropical moon and swaying palms and a nice coral beach and blue, clear waters.
4: Margo, before you marry him for his island paradise, do you have any questions you'd like to ask him about the island?
11: Well, yes. How big is it?
4: That's a very good question. Who cares about the tropical moon, the sleepy lagoon? What she wants to know is, does it have any income property on it? Well, Shelby, how big is it?
10: Well, at low tide, it's 35 acres, and at high tide, it's 5 acres.
4: Well, Shelby, my advice to you is, the next time it's low, get out. Margo, let's get back to you, and none too soon. Do you have any boyfriends?
11: Oh, yes. Well, they are all over the world, actually.
4: Well, that's a very pleasant arrangement. Well, tell us about your job, Margo. For example, what kind of food do you save on the air? Sauerkraut and knackwurst?
11: Sure. But apart from that, we also serve caviar and lobster and goose liver pate and...
4: Goose liver pate! Da-da-da-da-dee! And two on
11: champagne,
4: an island.
11: Champagne. Three kinds of red wine and three kinds of white wine and four kinds of beer. Anything you want.
4: And you pour this into your passengers while they're up in the air?
11: Yes.
4: I have only one question to ask you. How do you ever get them down again? Are you interested in matrimony, Margo?
11: No.
4: You wouldn't want to get married at all? Ever?
11: Well, yes.
4: What kind of a man would you like to marry, Margo?
11: Well, I guess, first of all, he's got to be handsome, you know.
4: Well, I'd hardly say that Shelby was an Adonis, but you said he isn't a dog. Would you be willing to marry Shelby?
11: Well, Grosha, I don't think I stand a chance. I think he's engaged, isn't he?
4: So what? Slipping three kinds of white wines, three kinds of... three kinds of red wine and four kinds of beer? You take off for Germany without even going to the airport. Well, I'm sorry I couldn't get you two really interested in each other, but apparently Shelby is a loyal lover, and you have other plans besides. But that's life. However, you're going to be partners at making some money, and that also can be important. Now, you understand this game? There are three kinds of questions, 100, 200, and 300.
11: Mm-hmm.
4: Now, these are the hardest, these are medium, these are the easiest.
11: Mm-hmm.
4: Now, you can pick what you want. If you went up to $500, you get a chance at the big question. If you don't, you just keep what you earn.
3: I might add you could get four...
4: You keep out of this, will you?
3: No, you get four questions.
4: You selected world capitals. You understand anything about it? You ought to be flying around all the time.
11: No,
4: all right, you pick the first one, Margo.
3: $200 one?
4: $200. Oh, you ought to be ashamed to take it. What's the capital of West Germany? I could make it tougher by asking who was buried in Grant's tomb.
11: Well,
4: who's buried in Grant's tomb? What's the capital, the western capital of the capital of West Germany?
11: Well, it's Bonn right now.
4: Yeah, that's right. I had a Bonn on the other night. All right.
3: You have $200, 300 more, and you'll get a chance at the 10,000 at the end of the show. You have three more chances.
11: Come on.
10: Your
11: turn.
3: Oh, a $300 one.
4: What's the capital of Liberia?
11: Monrovia.
4: Monrovia is right. We have one here in California.
3: And you now have $500, which means you're eligible, but this is on the house. Go ahead and take two more. And this is a $300 question.
11: That's right.
4: What's the capital of Burma?
11: Rangoon.
12: Rangona's right.
3: You now have $800.
4: I thought that was a coat, a Rangoon coat. I used to wear one of those. Right after the market crashed. I mean the place time.
3: You have another
4: question? You get another chance. How much do they got now?
3: $800.
4: Oh, boy.
12: We're all out.
3: Yeah, you're in now. You're in for the $10.
4: Say, you want any more money here, you may switch and marry her.
10: I know.
4: Don't you like her?
10: Oh, I think she's very attractive. But like I said before, I'm engaged.
11: You wouldn't even marry me for the money, is it?
4: What is the capital of Ecuador?
3: This is $300 again.
11: Quito.
4: Quito is right.
3: And you wind up with $1,100.
4: Congratulations, kid, and it was lovely having you up here.
11: It's been fun.
4: You're a credit to Liberia, and you too.
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0: Groucho, I'd like you to meet Jack Henson and Joy Newfield.
1: What do you mean you'd like me to meet him? I don't have any choice in the matter.
0: No, you don't, so come out and meet him, folks.
1: Welcome to you, Venture Life. Say the secret word and divide an extra $100. Let's see, Jack Henson and Joy Newfield, eh? Is that right?
2: That's
1: Newfield,
2: right.
1: Yeah? We could use more of both of you around here, Joy and Jack. Are you married?
2: No.
1: Are you married, Joy?
2: Yes, I am.
1: You
2: I've
1: are?
2: I've been married for 22 years, Grandson.
1: No kidding. You certainly don't look it. You could have said you've been married 10 years, and I wouldn't have known the difference. How old are you, Jack?
3: 26.
1: Where are you from?
3: San Francisco, Groucho.
1: Are you married?
3: Yes, I am.
1: Did you meet your wife in college?
3: No, I didn't, Groucho. I met her in high school.
1: You met her in high school?
3: That's right.
1: Is that why girls are going to high school now to snag a husband?
3: Well, I didn't get married in high school, Groucho.
1: You mean you didn't get married during the classes?
3: No, it was much later than that.
1: Around 5 that afternoon? Well, what happened after that, Jack?
3: Well, after high school, I suppose you mean, I went to San Francisco State.
1: What is that, a penitentiary? I never heard of that.
3: No, as a matter of fact.
1: Is it something like Alcatraz?
3: Well, sometimes we feel that way, but actually it's a very famous college. In fact, George Fenneman went there.
1: Who? George Fenneman? Well, then I was right, huh? They'd never take him in a regular college. Joey, what does your husband do?
2: He's a Connecticut tobacco grower and packer.
1: That's I thought tobacco looking... came from the South, isn't that right?
2: Yes, but it's grown in Connecticut, too. The finest cigar tobacco is grown in Connecticut.
1: Mm-hmm.
2: That's a fine-looking cigar you have there. It must have come from Connecticut.
1: No, this fine cigar I'm smoking came from the window of a Mack truck on the freeway. I don't usually get them this long. Joy, you are indeed a rarity. Apparently, you encourage your husband to smoke cigars?
2: Oh, yes, because real He-Man smokes a cigar.
1: Yes, they do. This is my only identification with that. Well, you're a nice, bright young couple, and it's been fun talking to you two. Let's see how much you two can win in the quiz. George, suppose you tell them how to play this, huh?
4: The box is divided into hundreds, $200, and $300 questions. Of course, the $100 ones are fairly simple. The $200 ones are more difficult, and the $300 ones are pretty tough. Now, you get 4 questions. You get to keep all the money you win, and the object of the game is to earn at least $500, because if you do, you can come back at the end of the show and try for $10,000.
1: Okay, you understand it?
3: Right.
1: So, now, you selected for your quiz science and medicine. Joy, suppose you pick the first one.
2: I did.
4: And this is a $300 question.
2: That's right.
1: What is the instrument used to measure the densities or specific gravity of liquids?
2: I think it's a hydrometer.
3: Oh. Hydrometer?
1: Hydrometer is right, yes.
4: And you now have
2: $300.
4: Mm-hmm. 3 more choices.
1: You get 3 more chances.
2: Mm-hmm.
1: You string with the winner.
4: Oh, you're going to stick with 300.
1: What metal has the highest melting point?
3: Melting point?
1: Melting
2: the
1: point.
2: The highest melting point.
1: Yes, it's melting point. It's up near Malibu.
2: That's iron. Iron, I think.
1: No, it's tungsten. Well,
4: you don't lose any money. You still have your $300. You have 2 more chances. This time, $200. This will give you a chance at the big money.
1: For $200, what is the name of the science that studies heredity?
3: Genetics.
1: Genetics is right.
4: You now have $500. One more question. This is 300 again.
1: 300. It'll give you 8 if you win. And it'll give you ulcers if you lose.
2: No.
1: No, I hope not. Well, what is the chemical name for ordinary chalk? It's calcium carbonate.
4: You won $500, which of course earns you a chance to come back and try for $2,000, $5,000, or $10,000 at the end of the show.
1: But you don't have to.
4: We'll see if both our couples can bring their winnings up to $10,000 in just a moment.

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2: Well, we have two couples entitled to try for the big money tonight, Groucho. First, here is K.W. Shelby and Margot Rode.
3: This year, everybody who wins at least $500 in the quiz gets a chance at the wheel. And if you miss the big question, you still get to keep everything you've earned so far. Clear? Now, you take two numbers, anything from under 1 to 10. Now, you pick a number.
4: 8.
3: 8, then that'll be for $10,000. Now, you pick a number.
5: Yeah, number 3.
3: That's for $5,000. If neither number comes up and you answer the question, you'll get $2,000. One of you turn the wheel.

Had to come from Germany yet, huh? All right, here it is for $10,000. The 1959 Pulitzer Prize play was J.B. For $10,000, tell me who wrote it.

0: What's the answer you two have decided upon? Time's up, kids. Time's up. Well, it's Archibald MacLeish, leading American poet, former head of the Library of Congress. So it's too bad you missed the big money, but you won $1,100, and that you can keep. So congratulations, and thanks for being with us.
1: Got you here, Jack Hansen and Joy Newfield, who had a try at the $10,000.
0: Now, you pick a number from 1 to 10.
2: One.
0: Then that'll be for $10,000. Now, you pick a number.
3: 7.
0: That's for $5,000. If any other number comes up, the question is whether to your total for the night. Okay, one of you spend the wheel.

Well, you picked 1 and 7, and it came up 3, so this question is worth $2,000. The Crusades of the Middle Ages were aimed at the recovery of the Holy Land from Islam. For $2,000, can you tell me the name of the great Sultan who led the forces opposing Richard the Lionhearted and other crusaders?

0: right. What's the answer you
1: took? Saladin.
0: Saladin is right. Well, you two won $2,000, and they've won what before? How much before?
2: I've forgotten now.
0: Well, anyway, you won $2,000. Congratulations and thanks.
2: Thank you very much.
0: To both of you, and you bet your life.
3: It was fun.
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3: I came across Mr. Kipling in the meadow by the church. If I painted that spire once, he said, I painted it a dozen times. 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

0: Well, it's a warm, lazy spring day in the little town of Melrose Springs. The kind of a day when everything moves slowly. And honest Harold Hemp is moving rather slowly himself as he ambles home from work, a little earlier than usual. In fact, several hours earlier.
1: Well, there's no use staying down at the radio station any longer. I'm too sleepy to get any work done. I can't nap in my office. I keep sliding out of that posture chair. Kind of nice to stretch out on the old horsehair sofa in the living room. Mother! I'm home! Mother! Oh, yes, she's downtown. It'll be nice and quiet, and I'll be able to...
2: Hiya!
1: Oh, hello, Marvin. Home from school already?
2: Yeah, we got out early. Our history teacher has a cold in the head.
1: Oh, that's nice. I mean, that's too bad. You're missing a class like that.
2: Yeah.
1: Yes, well, Marvin, why don't you go outside and play?
2: Okay.
1: Yeah, see you later. Little Marvin. Sure glad he came to live with us. Nice having a boy around the house. Oop. Marvin, how many times have I told you not to slap? That old horsehair sofa looks mighty comfortable. I'll just get him. Oh! Why does Marvin have to leave his roller skates right in the middle of the room? Oh, well, I'll just stretch out here. Oop, better take my hat off. Loosen my vest. Take off my moose button. Hits me in the sternum. It's going to be nice to take a snooze. What's that? Oof, for heaven's sake. Marvin's bouncing a ball against the house. Eef. Zoof. Zoink. Marvin!
2: Yes?
1: Will you please stop that before you shake the house down?
2: Oh, gee, I can't do anything.
1: Well, can't you find something to do that's a little more quiet? Why don't you go out on the sidewalk and count the ants?
2: Okay. I'll stop, Harold.
1: Yeah, that's a good boy. I didn't have that much energy when I was a boy. Well, we didn't have vitamins in those days. Gosh, I'm sleepy. Marvin, I thought I told you...
3: What, Harold?
1: Hello, Mother.
3: Hello, Harold. Oh, you're lying down.
1: Yeah.
3: Have you had a nice rest?
1: Oh, yeah.
3: I'm so glad you came home early today.
1: You are?
3: This would be a wonderful time for you to fix that hole in the garage.
1: Hole in the garage?
3: Yes. Remember when you rammed the Essex into the back wall?
1: Yeah. It was the time my foot slipped off the brake. I was wearing my new Oxfords with plastic soles.
3: And you bought the lumber the next day. Mm. You said you were going to put in a whole new back wall. That lumber's been out in the backyard for 4 months, Harold.
1: 4 months? Well, February was a short month, Mother.
3: Harold.
1: All right, Mother. Guess I should get that job done. I'll go out right now and sort of survey the situation.
3: All right, son. I'll be getting out your overalls. I'll shake the mothballs out of them.
1: Oh, yeah, my osh-gosh-bagosh overalls, bagosh. Thank you, Mother. Guess I'm trapped. Oh, well, has to be done sometime. Oh, whistle while you work. Guess I gotta go to work. Let's see. Lumber's piled up against the garage under that tarp. Hey, pile looks awfully small. Let's see under here. Oop, most of it's gone. It was here yesterday. Somebody took it last night. Must be a gang of lumber thieves in town. By George, you're not going to get away with it. I'm going in and call Pete the Marshal right now. Somebody's going to walk the plank for this. My plank, too.
4: Well, now, let's go over this again, Harold. You come out here in the backyard and found that the lumber was gone.
1: That's right, Pete.
4: All right, now, let's reconstruct the crime. We'll go about this thing just like the FBI.
1: Oh, brother, come on, Pete.
4: Keep your watch fob on, boy. Let me see here. Now, whoever took that lumber must have left footprints. Mm-hmm. Let's just look around here. Hey, what's this?
5: What?
4: Harold, that lumber thief is just as good as in jail right now.
1: He is?
4: Sure. All we got to do is find a man with three toes.
1: Three toes?
4: Yep. You see them footprints?
5: Pete, those are chicken tracks.
4: I thought it was kind of funny about them feathers.
5: You've got a feather brain, too.
4: Well, I guess that's why I'm so light-headed.
5: Oh, what a corny cop. When did you leave Max Sennett? Pete, will you please... Oh, here comes Doc.
6: Hello, Harry.
5: Here comes Max Sennett now. Hello, Doc.
4: Howdy, Doc.
6: Oh, hello, Pete.
5: Oh, I see you brought your Airedale.
6: Oh, yeah.
5: Well, tell him to get out of my geraniums.
6: Oh. Here, Torrance. Come on, Torrance. Torrance is here to help you, Harry.
5: What?
6: Well, I heard about your lumber being stolen. I thought maybe you could use Torrance as a bloodhound.
5: Bloodhound?
4: Say, that's a good idea, Doc. Maybe he can track down the criminals.
5: That dog couldn't track down a bone in a butcher shop.
6: Oh, now, Harold, you've gone and hurt his feelings.
5: Ugh.
6: Oh. He didn't mean it, Torrance, boy.
5: Look, fellas, I'll buy some more lumber. Let's just forget the whole thing.
6: Harold, look at Torrance.
5: What?
6: Why, he's looking right at that pile of lumber.
5: He is?
4: Maybe he's picked up the same.
5: Where's he going, Doc?
6: Behind the garage.
4: I do declare he's on the trail already. That dog is real smart.
6: Uh-oh. He's found something behind there.
5: Huh? I'll say he has. The neighbor's cat. Some bloodhound.
6: Well, after all, this is his first case, Harry.
4: Say, I don't suppose that cat stole that lumber.
5: Pete!
6: Say! What's this piece of paper?
5: Huh?
6: Right here on this board.
4: Let me see it, Doc. It's got a skull and crossbones onto it. And there's a note.
5: What does it say, Pete?
4: Beware. Don't try to follow us or you'll be sorry. Signed, the Skeleton Gang.
6: The Skeleton Gang?
4: Yeah, I never heard of them before. Must be an outfit from Charleville.
5: Yeah. Pete, let me see that note. Oh, my goodness, it's from a bunch of kids. Look at this. They spelled skeleton with two K's. And it's got an arithmetic test on the back.
4: Oh, kids, huh?
5: Certainly.
6: Well, boys, you'll be boys.
5: Yeah, I just hope the Skeleton Gang comes back tonight for the rest of that lumber.
6: What?
5: I'll be out there waiting for them. Those kids need to be taught a lesson.
6: Oh, now, Harold, it was just a prank.
5: Well, I don't want them playing pranks with my planks.
4: Oh, now, Harold.
5: Pete, they need to be disciplined for their own good.
6: Oh, we're all boys once. Why, when I was a kid, we had a gang. We called it the Creepy Shakes.
5: Huh? I bet you were the head creep.
6: Oh,
5: Only kidding, Doc. Go home, fellas.

0: backyard sure looks different at night. Kind of dark out here, all by myself. Pete said he was coming.
1: Where is he?
0: Just hope that skeleton gang does come back tonight. I'll be ready for him. Think I'll hide behind the elm tree.
2: Move!
3: No!
1: Pete, I'm the head of the skeleton gang, boy.
0: Pete, will you cut the clowning? Those kids might be right around here.
1: Okay. Hey, your house is all dark. Where at is everybody?
0: Well, Mother's at a club meeting and Marvin's asleep.
1: Oh.
0: Now, Pete, I'll stay here behind the tree. You go over and hide behind the garage. We'll surround him.
1: I got you, boy.
0: If you see him coming, give me a signal. Whistle.
1: I got you, boy.
0: Wait till I get my hands on those kids. They'll really get a talking to. I'll speak to their parents, too. If they kept an eye on their children, they wouldn't be running around like this, filching lumber. Uh-oh. They must be coming. And yeah, there they are. They don't look very big. Guess Pete and I can handle them all right. Certainly don't waste any time. Why doesn't Pete do something? Wonder if I can sneak up on him. Here's where I get him.
1: I got you, sonny. I got the big one, huh? I guess he's the leader.
0: Pete, you lithead, you got me.
1: Oh, you know, I thought he was kind of young to have a mustache.
4: Come on, fellas, scram.
0: They're getting away, Pete.
3: Here, I'll go right after him, boy. You, hurry up.
1: I got one of them, Harold.
0: Good, bring him back here.
1: Or to let this one go, Harold.
0: What? We'll do no such thing. This boy's parents are going to get a real lecture when I find out who he belongs to.
1: I know who he belongs to, Harold.
0: Who, Pete?
1: You, boy. It's Marvin.
5: Huh? Marvin?
4: Hi, Harold.
5: Hi.

We will return for the second act of our story, Honest Harold, in just a moment. Just a little later tonight, Bing Crosby will be celebrating his birthday with two old cronies, Bert Wheeler and Walter O'Keefe, as Bing's guests. Also on CBS tonight, Joe Louis will be taking on his latest opponent, Emilio Agramonte. We'll be bringing you Bing's birthday broadcast and the Joe Louis, Emilio Agramonte fight on most of these same CBS stations. And now, back to Harold Perry as Honest Harold, the homemaker.

0: Well, we find Honest Harold in rather a bad humor this Saturday morning.
1: Yeah.
0: Last night he caught one of the members of the juvenile skeleton gang who have been appropriating his lumber. And it turned out to be Marvin, the little boy who has been living with Harold.
1: Yeah, what a sneaky thing for Marvin to do. I'm going to have a talk with that boy, and right now.
2: Come in.
1: Hello, Marvin.
2: Hello.
1: Marvin, I've decided to give you one more opportunity. Are you going to tell me who the other boys were last night?
2: I can't tell you, Hal. It's the coat of the skeleton gang.
1: Oh, my goodness. Well, if it's not asking too much, can you tell me where my lumber is?
2: No, I can't. It's the coat of the skeleton gang.
1: Ugh.
2: We made a solemn promise not to tell on each other. By candlelight.
1: Where'd you get the candle?
2: I can't tell. It's the coat of the skeleton gang.
1: Look, Marvin, I'm doing this for your own good. And for good of the other boys, too. You don't want them to turn out to be gangsters, do you?
2: No, sir.
1: Well, then are you going to tell me who they are?
2: I can't.
1: Yeah,
2: it's the code
1: of
2: the
1: skeleton
2: gang.
1: All right, not going to ask you anymore. If you don't care about the future of these boys, I should worry. If you don't want to tell me, you don't have to.
2: All right, I won't.
1: Yes, you will. You better think this over, young man. I'll be back in a little while. Code of the skeleton gang. We don't have anything like that in the Moose. Guess I might as well drive downtown and get some more lumber. Suppose I ought to punish Marvin. Well, I'll have him clean up this backyard one of these days. What's this? Looks like a piece of paper sticking out of this hole in the elm tree. Oh, my goodness. A note from the skeleton gang. Let's see. Marvin, meet us at our new secret hiding place right away. See secret map below. Go out to the end of Mulberry Street, cut across Grover's pasture, watch out for Bull. Well, this shouldn't be too hard to find. That skeleton gang's going to have a new member this morning. Skinny Hemp. Yeah. Sure is a long way out here. Guess this is Grover's pasture. Map says I cut through here. Didn't say anything about this barbed wire fence, though. Guess I can crawl through it. Just pull this wire up. Get one leg through. Now. Got me right in the wallet. Darn barbed wire. Let go of me. There. Ah, I'll just cut across here. Wow. Hello, Bossy. I mean, Billy. Yeah. Guess I shouldn't have worn this red necktie. Little Bull, this isn't really a red necktie. It's maroon. See? Maybe he's colorblind. You say a bull won't bother you if you show him you're not afraid. I'll just walk slowly. Heck, I will. I'm going to run. Made it. That bull wasn't so fast. Let's see what's next on this map. Climb down south bank of rock quarry. Looks kind of steep. Well, here goes. Got down here all right. Oh, now what do I do? See here. Climb up north bank of rock quarry. Why don't they make up their minds? What a workout. A race with Ferdinand the Bull up and down the rock quarry. Those kids certainly do things the hard way. Oh, that must be their meeting place. A little shack there. Sure flimsy looking. Imagine those kids building a clubhouse way up. Oop, they build it with my lumber. They got there. They're inside there. Just put my ear to this knot hole.
3: A meeting of the skeleton gang will now come to order. Skeeter, did you put that note in the tree for Marvin?
4: Yeah, but I think old Stuffy Britches is making him stand today.
3: Well, we'll start with the meeting anyhow. We'll begin with the ritual.
1: What's this?
3: Alakazam.
4: Alakazoo.
3: Biff, boom, bam.
4: Hoo, hoo, hoo.
1: Sounds like the owl gang.
3: Rickety tick, rick tick, two.
4: We will always be loyal to you.
3: The skeleton gang.
1: Oh, brother, wonder who writes their stuff.
3: Remember, Skeeter, we never tell any of our secrets.
4: No, it's the code of the skeleton gang.
5: Yeah, it sure is.
3: It wasn't that funny last night, Skeeter.
4: Yeah.
3: The way we got away from old Pete the Marshal. He's sure a dimwit.
1: Well, Pete is kind of a dimwit.
3: And that Mr. Hemp, he's got a hollow head.
6: Oh?
3: And if you ever hear his radio program, it's trippy.
4: So is he. What a cornball.
3: Yeah.
1: That does it. I'm going in there and lost my balance. I'm going to fall.
3: Stuffy Britches.
1: Yes. Now look here, you.
3: Come on, Skeeter. Let's beat it.
1: Okay. Come back here.

0: Look who fell in.
1: It's Stuffy Britches. Yes.
2: Now, look here, you.
0: Come on, Skeeter. Let's beat it.
2: Come back here, you little skeletons.
3: Oh, well, anyway, I got my lumber back. Ow, I don't remember buying that piece.

0: So that's the skeleton gang. Chuck and Skeeter. I think my leg's broken. Well, I'm going to report them to Mr. Morton, the school principal, right now. He can have a talk with their parents.
1: Hello, Harold.
0: Oh, hello, Gloria. How's our little switchboard operator today?
1: Oh, just fine. Why, Harold, look at your clothes. Did a house fall on you?
0: No, I fell on the house.
1: What?
0: Yeah, never mind, Gloria.
1: Where have you been all morning?
0: I was with the skeleton gang.
1: What's that, a reducing club?
0: Well, I lost a little weight getting there.
1: I'm thinking of joining a reducing class, Harold.
0: Oh, that's good.
1: It's called the Pound of the Month Club.
0: Well, isn't that cute? Well, see you later.
1: Where are you going, Harold?
0: I can't tell you, Gloria. It's the code of the skeleton gang. Good afternoon, Mr. Morton.
2: Oh, hello, Mr. Hemp.
0: Mr. Morton, since you're the principal of this school, there's something I think you ought to know.
2: Yes?
0: I just wanted to talk to you about a few of the boys here. They've sort of banded together, and they've been taking lumber out of my backyard. Now, it's not the lumber, you understand, but I think these boys ought to be straightened out for their own good. It's only fair for me to tell you that my Marvin is one of them. And the others are...
2: I think I know who they are, Mr. Hemp. You mean the skeleton gang.
0: Oh, are you a member, too? I mean...
2: The other two members of the gang are in the next office. Yeah.
0: You mean Chuck and Skeeter? Oh, you caught them, eh?
2: No, they came here to see me.
0: What?
2: Yes, they told me about taking your lumber. They said they'd been thinking it over, and they didn't think it was fair for Marvin to take the blame alone.
0: You mean they came and told you?
2: Yes, they said it was all for one and one for all. That's the code of the skeleton gang.
0: Oh, yes, I've heard of that.
2: Mr. Hemp, when I was a boy, I was quite a bit like Chuck and Skeeter.
0: Oh, you were?
2: Yes. My parents didn't have a lot of money either. They worked hard, didn't have much time to look after me. When I was about their age, I drifted into a gang. And we started taking little things at first, then little bigger things. First thing we knew, we were headed for serious trouble. But then something happened that changed our whole lives.
0: Uh-huh. What was that?
2: Well, there was a man there who understood boys and their problems, and he organized a boys' club, one of the boys' clubs of America. He got the people in town to build a big clubhouse where the youngsters could get together and play and work, have their energies guided into healthy channels.
0: I see.
2: He knew that every boy is like a young tree. He can either become twisted or he can grow up straight and strong. It all depends on how you help him get started.
0: Oh, yes.
2: Well, I'll call the boys in now. Skeeter, Chuck?
3: Yes, sir?
2: I think you boys have met Mr. Hemp.
4: Oh, yeah. Hello, Stuffy Britches. Mr. Hemp.
1: Yeah, hello, Mr. Hemp.
0: Hello, boys.
4: Mr. Hemp, we're sorry about that lumber.
1: Yeah, sorry.
0: Well, that's all right. I guess all boys have to have a clubhouse.
1: Yeah. Well, we did have one till you fell on it.
0: Yeah. Well, fellas, since I sort of wrecked your little place, I guess it's up to me to see that you get another one, huh? How would you boys like to have a great big clubhouse, maybe with a gym and a wood shop and a lot of games? A place where you could go after school and Saturdays and have lots of fun.
4: Gosh, Mr. Hemp, that would be wonderful.
1: Yeah, wonderful.
4: But how are you going to build this clubhouse, Mr. Hemp?
0: You just leave that to me.
2: You can count on my help, Mr. Hemp.
0: You've helped already, Mr. Morton. And boys, you're going to get that clubhouse. You just listen in to my radio program tomorrow morning. If it isn't too drippy.

As some wonderful writer once wrote, between the innocence of babyhood and the dignity of manhood, we find a delightful creature called a boy. Boys come in assorted sizes, weights, and colors, but all boys have the same creed: to enjoy every second of every minute of every hour of every day, and to protest with noise their only weapon when their last minute is finished and the adult males pack them off to bed at night. Boys are found everywhere: on top, underneath, inside of, climbing on, swinging from, running around, or jumping to. Mothers love them, little girls hate them. Older sisters and brothers tolerate them, adults ignore them, and heaven protects them. A boy is truth with dirt on its face, beauty with a cut on its finger, wisdom with bubble gum in its hair, and the hope of the future with a frog in its pocket. He likes ice cream, knives, saws, Christmas comic books, the boy across the street, woods, water in its natural habitat, large animals, dad, trains, Saturday mornings, and fire engines. He's not much for Sunday school, company, schools, books without pictures, music lessons, neckties, barbers, girls, overcoats, adults, or bedtime. Nobody else is so early to rise or so late to supper. Nobody else gets so much fun out of trees, dogs, and breezes. Nobody else can cram into one pocket a rusty knife, a half-eaten apple, 3 feet of string, an empty Bull Durham sack, 2 gumdrops, 6 cents, a slingshot, a chunk of unknown substance, and a genuine supersonic code ring with a secret compartment. A boy is a magical creature. You can lock him out of your workshop, but you can't lock him out of your heart. You can get him out of your study, but you can't get him out of your mind. You might as well give up. He's your captor, your jailer, your boss, and your master. A freckle-faced, pint-sized, cat-chasing bundle of noise. But when you come home at night, with only the shattered pieces of your hopes and dreams, he can mend them like new with the two magic words, "Hi, Dad."

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The Boys Club of America will do their part, so won't you please do yours? I can't think of any greater satisfaction than to bring happiness to the heart of a boy. What is a boy?

0: Ladies and gentlemen, we have a distinguished guest with us this evening, Mr. Aaron H. Ferringer, Western Regional Director of the Boys Clubs of America. Mr. Ferringer.
1: Thank you, Mr. Lamond. I'm here tonight to present the first annual Golden Man and Boy Award to Harold Perry. The award consists of a statuette of a man standing behind a typical boys' club boy. This signifies the philosophy of the boys' clubs of America. 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Mr. Perry, I would like to read one significant paragraph from the citation that goes with your award. 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Club movement. Mr. Perry, I'm happy to present this award to you.
2: Thank you, Mr. Ferringer. It's a great honor, a beautiful award, and I'm very glad that I was able to assist in such a worthy cause. Good night, folks.
0: You have just heard the Harold Perry Show, Honest Harold. The supporting players tonight included Jane Morgan, Parley Bear, Butch Cavell, Bob Bailey, Jeffrey Silver, Sammy Ogg, David Light, and featured Gloria Holliday as Gloria and Joseph Kearns as Old Doc Yak Yak. Norman McDonald directed, and the music was composed and conducted by Jack Meekin. Honest Harold, created by Harold Perry, was written by Gene Stone and Jack Robinson. Suspense. 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Bob Lamond speaking. 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

0: National Broadcasting Company, in cooperation with the United States Navy Recruiting Service, presents Now Hear This, dramatic stories based on the personal experiences of those gallant men and women who embody the great traditions of a great service, the United States Navy.
1: They tell me that history books are being written about the Second World War. And they tell me that kids are learning names and dates and places. Names like Patton and Halsey. Dates like September 1st and December 7th. Places like Salerno and Okinawa. Now, I haven't seen any of these books, but it's a pretty good bet that you won't find the name of Willie Slade or Jimmy Farrell. Who were they? Or just a couple of sailors goofing it off in a radio shack on Guadalcanal around the end of 42. And then there's Big Johnny Revere and a sailor named Danny. But what I'm getting at is this. A lot of history is written by guys you never heard of. So today I'm going to give a history lesson. Now we'll start in a radio shack on Guadal when the Imperial Japanese Army held one half the island and we held the other.
2: He found his way in. Let him find his way out.
3: You think maybe that's our secret weapon, Willie?
2: Looks more like a spy. What are you doing?
3: I'm listening. Been listening for 2 days.
2: Hear anything?
3: Nothing. Some show was supposed to start broadcasting. I'm supposed to listen.
2: Don't seem to me that you're helping the war effort.
3: Look, Willie, if I start arguing with the lieutenant, he's liable to think I'm unhappy. If he thinks I'm unhappy, some other sailor starts listening. And I'm going to get sent where they use real bullets. Then I'm really unhappy.
2: Makes sense.
3: Hey, here comes the chief and the cruiser that took a pacing from a dive bomber.
1: What you guys need is an air conditioning unit.
2: What we need is a 6 months liberty.
1: Anything on that box of yours, sailor?
3: Not even static.
1: I've been assigned to this shack.
2: Make yourself at home, Boats.
3: How long do you think it's going to be, Boats? I've been sitting for 2 days. My keister's sore.
1: Well, these things are always a gamble. Pay off big if you're hit, but the odds are against you.
2: What's your name, Boats?
1: Scott. 2 T's. You kidding?
3: No.
2: Someday, Boats, you're liable to be famous.
1: No, thanks. I'd rather be around to read about the famous guy.
2: You see, I'm writing a book about the war, a novel.
1: Oh, you too?
2: What do you mean?
1: Everybody's writing a book.
3: That's what I keep telling them.
1: It's hot. Real hot. Bet it's 100 degrees in here.
3: 102.
2: It's going to be a big book. Going to cover everything.
1: Any place I can get something cold to drink?
3: Down the street.
1: Some street, they name it.
3: Broadway.
2: All the passions, all the emotions, everything.
1: Hey, Willie.
2: Yeah?
1: What's the name of this great American novel?
2: Promise you won't steal it?
1: I promise.
3: Every island has a street named Broadway. Manhattan's an island. Wish I was back home.
2: This'll knock you out. Now get this. Not even Jimmy's hiding. He's my best pal.
3: I can hardly wait.
2: I'm gonna call it, get this, War and Peace. Good, huh?
1: Great.
3: Peachy.
2: See, wise guy, I don't see you laughing.
3: It's good enough for Tolstoy. It's good enough for you.
1: Not very exciting for a history lesson, huh? But then I've been in some of this history, and it always starts a little slow. But like I said, it was the latter part of 42, and the bell had rung for the second round. And this time we heard the bell. Our footwork was a little faster. We were starting to throw a few punches of our own. Not too many. But at least we were on our feet. We managed to put a few planes in the air, a few PTs bucking the waves, and a few submarines. For guys who did it the hard way.
4: I'll say that we get through the destroyer screen, but just so that there isn't any mix-up, supposing we go over this map once more, Mr. Revere.
5: Righto. Anything you say, Captain?
4: You'd better get in on this too, sailor.
6: Yes, sir.
4: You two have sure picked out a honey of an assignment. Now, I'm here, about 11 miles off the island, and you want me to come in here.
5: That's right, sir. You see, there's a cove, no reef to worry about.
4: Good. Two of my boys are going to row you in. I'd like them back.
5: The cove is protected.
4: I wasn't thinking about the weather. This island's a Jap base, a strong base. I've seen recon pictures.
5: Well, I know the island, and Denny's one of your Navy's best radio men. We'll make a good team.
6: He's been telling me all about the island.
5: Oh, I tell you, words don't do it justice, Captain. You have to see it to really appreciate it.
4: No, thanks. You don't catch me walking onto a Jap island with nothing but a radio.
6: Oh, we're taking sidearms and a couple of Garands and plenty of ammunition.
4: Kid, you ever...
5: He volunteered.
4: Well, if there's anything you want, just ask.
5: Thank you, Captain. And if there's anything we need...
4: Yes?
5: When we get to the island, we'll... liberate it.
1: You know, it's a funny thing about guys in the armed forces. A Marine looks at a guy in a PT boat and wonders. A PT boat guy looks at a pilot and speaks a little lower. A pilot talks in hushed tones about the men in a submarine. And the sub guys, well, they stand to salute those men who got the name of Coast Watchers. The men who slipped ashore at night. Slipped ashore behind the enemy lines and hoped they could get at least one message through before they were caught.
5: You all set up, Denny?
6: Well, we can start sending whenever you say, Mr. Revere.
5: Denny, we are smack dab in the center of the Japanese Empire. Don't you think you'd call me Johnny?
6: Yes, sir.
5: It feels good to be back.
6: Hey, did you really live on this island?
5: I used to trade all the islands. It was a wonderful life. Quiet, peaceful, happy. It was a happy life, Danny.
6: Yeah, like pictures in the National Geographic, only... Well, how close are the Japs?
5: Ooh, near the sentries, about half a mile away. Nothing to worry about.
6: I don't suppose I could smoke, huh?
5: I wouldn't suggest it. You know, Danny, I've got a lot of friends on these islands. I hope you get to meet them. They have a certain way of life. The way to be envied.
6: Listen, I don't like to butt into your business, but you're a civilian. You aren't even in the army. How come you volunteered?
5: I got homesick.
1: It was the waiting that was toughest for us on Guado. We couldn't be sure. Did he make it? Did he get to the hills, to a cave? There was nothing we could do but sit and wait and wonder if the voice would ever come, if it could come. Always the thought that the voice couldn't reach us because none of us would say it, but all of us thought it, lived with it.
4: You can always tell when a battle's going to start.
3: Not always.
4: Always. The jungle gets hot and bothered, and then it gets quiet. It's quiet like it's dead.
1: I talked to a Marine sergeant this morning.
3: Yeah, I saw a couple of Marines. They look like ghosts. Nervous ghosts.
1: He says it looks like a long war.
4: So I'll write a long book.
3: This may be it.
1: Keep it down.
4: He didn't say anything.
7: Good morning, Adars. This is your advance, man.
4: Sounds like he's fronting for a circus.
7: First of all, a word about the weather. The sky is quite clear, except for a few of those fluffy clouds. Pardon me just a minute. As my friend tells me, they are cumulus. Overhead, there are 16 Zeeks, about 40 Betses. Now, you'd better make that 50 Betses. Americans do make up some strange names. There's nothing floating down your way that we can see. The only action seems to be the planes heading for the Solomons. So, go get them. Good luck. We'll be talking to you soon again. Cheerio.
4: Cheerio, he said. Cheerio.
1: Okay, Willie, hop in that jeep and get this off to the flight officer.
4: Just like in the movies. Cheerio.
3: Well, he made it.
1: Imagine what that man can do for us. No matter what comes down the slot, we'll know about it and be ready.
3: We'll know every move they make.
1: He must be north of here, maybe Munda.
3: No. He must be on Luzon.
1: I'd be too far away to do any good. Now, he's got his eye on the slot.
3: Oh, it's going to be just like a duck shoot.
1: I wonder.
3: Oh, sure. Our guys will get above him and drop down and...
1: Yeah, sure. But what I was wondering was... who his friend is. The first week we got 5 messages. And then for 3 days, nothing. During that first week, we knew every plane and every ship that came our way. We made good use of the news. We knocked down more planes and mosquitoes, and then the messages stopped. All we could do was wait and pray. And the prayer was answered.
5: Sorry that we haven't been on the air the past few days, but we've had to change our positions. Seems the Japs know we're about. However, as they say in the Navy, we're secure again. I shall broadcast as soon as something stirs. Cheerio. That does it, Danny.
6: Mm-hmm. Gee, it's pretty.
1: Hmm. It's the moon. Makes the whole island sparkle.
6: I gotta remember this.
5: You got a girl, Danny?
6: Well, yes and no.
5: Sounds like you've got a little competition.
6: No, only her mother.
5: Oh.
6: You see, I was driving a bus for Continental Trailways before the war, and I stopped in Phoenix, and some passengers got on. And there were two girls. She went to New Orleans. That's where I finished my run, and before you knew it, we were spending all our time together. She went to college in New Orleans.
5: And, her mother objected.
6: Gloria came from Boston. They're an old American family. And I'm a quarter Indian. And her mother found out, and she didn't like it.
5: Ooh. Was there anything else she didn't like about you?
6: She never met me.
5: Shame that the only future for a child is to become an adult. Why do we rock our cradles with prejudice? Why do we... Shh, quiet.
6: I don't hear anything.
5: I heard a twig snap.
6: And it isn't that friend of yours, Cedric. Listen, how did he get the name of Cedric?
5: Like every time.
6: He walks through this jungle like he's a part of it.
5: He is. He's a midnight, 6'5", and he walks like a panther up. I've waited a long time. Long time for this. Hey, Loda!
8: Johnny, where are you? Where?
5: Here.
8: Oh, Johnny, it's been so long. Every night I listened, but the wind was still.
5: Oh. Let me look at you.
8: I tried to come to you before, but Cedric said no. Only my heart could be with you. The Japanese, they have a million eyes.
5: Oh, Lord. Oh, this is my friend, Danny.
6: I do.
8: It's nice to see you.
6: Johnny, I don't get it. What's going on?
5: Later, Danny.
8: Cedric said to tell you that the Japanese are going to send troops tomorrow. Johnny, this running in front of the hurricane, when will it end?
5: Someday, Laura, someday.
8: I think it is as hopeless as the sun catching the moon.
6: Can you get a count on the Japs?
5: How many, Laura?
8: Cedric will tell you tomorrow. I want to stay by your side.
5: No, Sherry, maybe tomorrow, maybe tomorrow.
8: How many more tomorrows do we have, John?
5: So many people will suffer if you stay, Laura. You must leave now, but be careful.
8: I will still be near you. Au revoir, Johnny. Au revoir.
6: She's a pretty kid.
5: She's beautiful. She outshines the island itself.
6: She looked like a picture coming out of that moonlight. That coral skin, black hair. When it comes to look, she's got that Cedric beat a mile.
5: Cedric is a brother.
6: Huh? But he's...
5: And Delota is my wife.

0: Today, every American has the opportunity to make an investment and to receive dividends which can never be measured in mere dollars and cents, because no dividend is as great as that of life itself. The men of our armed forces need blood, blood which is required to restore the life and vigor of our sick and wounded soldiers, sailors, marines, and airmen. You see, our supplies of human blood plasma have been depleted gravely by the demands of the Korean campaign and must be replenished to assure an adequate supply to meet any given emergency. Just ask any Purple Heart veteran of our armed forces what a transfusion of blood meant to him in his hour of need. Your Navy urges you to do your share to protect the men who guard and protect these United States. Call your local Red Cross chapter without delay and ask where and when you may make your contribution of blood to our armed forces.
1: Now understand, I'm no authority on the strategy of war. I don't know what bonehead play Napoleon made at Waterloo or why Field Marshal Rommel got kicked out of Africa. And what I do know is this. War, well, war is being hot, cold, or wet. War is eating out of tin cans, sleeping with one eye open and waiting. Yeah, mostly, war is waiting. Crouched in an LCP waiting to hit the beach. Cramped in a foxhole waiting for the scream of a mortar. Bent over a dial with a thin streak of light sweeping around, waiting for the blip of a submarine. Yep, mostly war is waiting. Sitting in a shack playing solitaire with 51 cards. Sitting in a shack listening to a radio that hasn't opened up in almost a week. Just waiting.
2: Not once. Not one message in 6 days. What's the use, Boats?
1: Your orders are to sit.
2: So I'm sitting.
3: Said he had to move. Maybe they got him.
1: Now he's too smart for it.
2: Yeah, you're whistling in the graveyard.
1: Can't you think of a better way to put things?
2: Sorry.
3: Look at his pencil. How am I going to write with this?
1: Maybe he decided to pull out. Maybe he's heading for another island.
2: He's still whistling.
1: I wonder who he is.
3: What difference does it make?
1: Makes a difference to me.
2: You know, he sounds like an Englishman. Probably one of those guys carries a riding crop, went to a private school.
1: Yeah, you see too many movies.
2: Yeah, he sounds kind of young. I got a picture of him in my mind. Thin, little guy.
3: Red hair.
1: Blonde.
2: I see red hair.
1: Thin, maybe, but wiry and blonde hair.
2: Red.
1: Got a wife and a couple of kids, two boys.
2: Married guy wouldn't put himself in a trap like that.
1: Why not? Why not?
2: He just wouldn't.
1: You married?
2: No.
1: Me neither.
2: Red hair.
1: Blonde. Sounds a little crazy, doesn't it? Arguing about the color of a guy's hair. Well, you can go a little crazy waiting for a voice to come out of nowhere. The voice of a guy who has about as short a future as a guy can have.
4: What do you think, Johnny?
5: Oh, I believe that we've outsmarted them for a while. However, they've picked up our radio signal and they're looking for us. They won't stop.
4: How much of a chance have we got? Give it to me straight.
5: Chance for what?
4: I see what you mean.
5: Wait a minute. It's a loader. Maybe I can answer your question now.
6: Johnny?
5: In the cave.
6: Cedric said that you had to move again. I could not find you last night. Johnny, I ran through the jungle like God. I could feel them hurt you.
5: Oh, Lord. You're trembling.
6: They will find you, Johnny. They will kill you. Why do you do this?
5: For you?
6: I do not want it. Please, Johnny.
5: You're perfectly safe, Cherie. This is our home. It's our island.
6: It is theirs now. You do not know what they are like. You do not know what they can do. I have seen.
4: We can take care of ourselves, ma'am. Why, this is no more dangerous than crossing Times Square with your eyes closed.
5: Hey, Lothar, we've got to think of others. What about all the shipping in the harbor?
6: I do not know. Cedric thinks that there will be a big battle. The little boats are empty.
4: What? The LCPs are empty? Well, something big is in the wind.
5: What else?
6: Big ships. Bigger than the Hill of the Lost Ones.
4: Yeah, we saw those capital ships.
6: I will be back, Johnny. They ask so many questions. They have killed so many.
4: We'd better send out another report, huh?
6: Be careful. Prepare to leave. Tomorrow may be too late. Johnny, What if there is no more tomorrows?
7: Well, then, someday, somehow, we'll find yesterday.
1: And still we waited for more messages. Our Coast Watcher was a god to the men who flew the planes and the men who rode those PT boats. To us, well, he lived with us, sat with us, ate with us, walked with us. He and his friend. This friend who was even more of a mystery than he was.
2: Again, Bolt, she's still alive. I must be a cat. Regular cat.
1: Quiet.
8: Good morning, Americans. Now, listen carefully. There's something big in the air. Never before have I seen so many vessels. We'll report tomorrow and give you the final word. I'm forced to sign off now. Cheerio.
1: What guts.
9: Yeah.
2: He must be a civilian. Service guy had sign off over and out. Not cheerio.
1: Nights must be brutal. Sitting there waiting for a twig to snap, waiting for a voice to start screaming.
2: Cut it out.
1: I'd give a year's pay to meet that guy. A year's pay.
2: He'd get away.
9: Well, but he could write some book.
1: He doesn't have to write one. He's living one.
5: You know, of course, Danny, that we should leave tonight. In fact, now.
4: Yeah, I know.
5: This might be our last chance.
4: Johnny, we got to let them know where those ships are heading. This is too big to let get away.
5: You've got a lot of courage, Danny.
4: Must be my Indian blood.
5: It's only the pigment that's different, Danny. Everyone bleeds the same.
4: I was orphaned when I was 8. I never seen an Indian.
5: We know who's coming.
4: Golly, you got ears like a cat.
5: The South Seas, you can hear with your heart.
4: I once read a book about a painter named Gauguin. You two would have gotten along swell.
6: Johnny.
5: Hey, Lola. It'll be dawn soon. I hope it's a quiet dawn. I'd like to see one more quiet dawn.
6: It will be a quiet dawn. But the day, even the trees are gathering strength to fight the wild wind.
5: You can only stay for a moment. You shouldn't have come. I didn't want you to return.
6: The panther is ready to spring. The ships are leaving. The air is filled with their screams.
5: Flotilla's getting up steam, Danny. Which way, Alota?
6: Past Eagle Rock, out to the horizon.
5: Past Eagle Rock, that'd be course 205.
4: The planes are starting to head out. I can feel them.
6: They are all around us, Johnny. It is too late. Too late for so many. Cedric is dead.
5: What? But only last night? Huh? Well, there's nothing to say.
6: Nothing. Cedric was not afraid of death. Neither am I. I have come to die with you, Johnny.
5: You don't have to die, Lota. There's too much life for you to live. I'll do what they say. Someday they'll be driven out.
6: That is no reason to live. Talk to me, Johnny. Talk to me of tomorrow.
5: Tomorrow, Lota?
6: Of all the tomorrows.
5: No, Cherie. Think about the yesterdays we've had. Think about the laughter and the warmth of the evenings.
6: We will die, Johnny, as we have lived. It was meant to be.
4: Put your ear to the ground, Johnny. You can hear their feet.
5: Danny, get the binoculars, walk to the rock and get one last look.
4: Listen, have you blown your... Oh, yeah. Yeah, sure.
5: Smile for me. Alone?
6: Not alive, Johnny. Do not let them take us alive.
5: There's always a chance, Alota. This is our island. It'll shelter us.
6: I can feel them closing in, Johnny. Where is our tomorrow?
5: Come to me, Alota. Come to me. And dream about tomorrow.

0: just a couple of lives, when men were being moved in millions. These were the trying days in the Pacific. These were the days of decision, of the future. A show of muscles was called for and clenched fists. There could be no wrong guess. You could feel the tenseness all over the islands of the Pacific, on flagships at Supreme Headquarters, and in lousy little shacks on lousy little islands.
1: Promised us something big, Boats. He never went back on a promise, never.
0: The Japs are looking for him.
1: Too smart for him. Too smart.
0: Must have an army going over that island.
2: I could go nuts. Absolutely nuts.
1: Everybody's alerted. Whatever is happening, we'll know about it anyway. Hope we don't hear from him. I hope he scrams.
0: He'll stay.
2: Guys like him don't time sail. What did I tell you? What did I tell you?
1: He waited, Boats.
0: He waited.
3: Medicans, I only have time for a few words.
0: How close they must be.
3: The Japanese fleet has sailed. Course 205. That's 205. They seem to be headed for the Coral Sea. However, this might be just a feint, so I suggest keeping an eye on the Solomons. This might be their last show of strength in your district. I hope so.
1: Why doesn't he scram?
2: Where's he going to run?
0: First sensible thing you
3: said. I'm afraid that this is goodbye.
0: Will he get this message off and get back for more?
3: It has been a pleasure to talk to you. And before leaving, I'd like to thank some of my friends on the island. Sentry. Dear Sentry. My comrade Danny, Edover, and many, many others.
0: Who's that Danny again? Sounds like a kid.
3: Well, what ho, the enemy's at our doorstep and ours, so good luck. God be with you. Come along, Danny. I might as well make a try for it. Take my hand and let her. We shall leave them alone.
1: That's it, Boats.
0: Yeah, I guess so.
1: It's a great guy.
0: Ah, you can't be sure he might have made it.
1: You're whistling again.
0: You can't count a guy like that out. You just can't.
2: How about it? Anything else?
0: Nothing.
2: What do you think I found out? What do you think?
1: Don't talk about your book, Willie. Please don't talk about it.
2: I got a guy on a sub to come in for supplies.
0: Just to shake his hand.
1: Yolota. Pretty name.
2: They dropped a guy off. His name was Johnny Revere, an Australian.
0: What did you say?
1: Where is he? This sub guy.
0: Now, we got to talk to him, understand?
1: Hey, Madam Boats, actually talk to him.
2: Big Johnny Revere.
0: He can tell us what he looked like, what kind of a guy he was.
1: Probably knows this Danny.
0: What it felt like to shake his hand.
1: Where he was then, smoked a pipe, had red hair.
0: Blonde hair.
1: Red.
0: Blonde. He had red hair. But it really didn't make much difference. Well, we asked a lot of questions and found out as much as we could. We checked with the skipper of the sub, and he filled in. And then we checked with the guy who rode the boat to the beach. He told us about the smile and the way he blinked when he wanted to focus on something far away. Some guys remembered some things, and there were plenty of arguments, but they all agreed on one thing. He had guts. Well, the war moved fast after that. Guys got shuffled around, moved from one theater to another. I came across Willie on a gun crew on the Boise. And Jimmy got his feet wet at Iwo. And big Johnny Revere and his friend. Well, I'm still looking. Still asking questions. Still trying to find out if he made it. I think he did.

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1: The National Broadcasting Company, in cooperation with the United States Navy Recruiting Service, has brought you another in the series of dramatic incidents based on the experiences of the men and women in the United States Navy. In today's story, Boats was Larry Haynes, and the cast included Jackson Beck, Ian Martin, Jack Grimes, Billy Redfield, and Inga Adams. The program was written and directed by David Harmon and produced by Chick Vincent and Cy Levine. Tune in again next week at the same time when the National Broadcasting Company will once again present...

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1: Fiery horse with the speed of light, the cloud of dust, and a hearty, hi-yo, Silver!

0: With his faithful Indian companion, Tonto, the masked rider of the plains led the fight for law and order in the early western United States. The stories of his strength and courage, his daring and resourcefulness, have come down to us through the generations. And nowhere in the pages of history can one find a greater champion of justice. Return with us now to those thrilling days of yesteryear. From out of the past come the thundering hoofbeats of the great horse, Silver. The Lone Ranger rides again.
1: Come on, Silver! Faster, boy, faster! I'm Silver! Come on!

0: When the Lone Ranger and Tonto reached a telegraph station, the last one before Canyon City, they left Dan Reed, the masked man's 14-year-old nephew, with the fellow in charge.
1: And you're to stay here till the masked man comes back. That's all I know about it, Dan'l.
2: Oh, I don't mind. I never saw a telegraph before. You mean to say you can really talk with this little button?
1: Well, not exactly talk. You push the key down and makes a click. Then you let her up, and there's another click. Like this. You savvy?
2: Oh, is that all there is to it?
1: Well, when you heard that click, the men all along the telegraph line heard the same click.
2: Well, how could they?
1: They got an instrument like this, too. It's electricity that does it. Now, if I make the clicks like this, that's called a dot. And if I make them like this, then it's called a dash. There's a code worked out. Each letter having a combination of dots and dashes.
2: Well, the Lone Ranger told me something about how a telegraph works. Golly, it sure is wonderful the way science is doing things.
1: General, when the construction crew gets done with the job at noon tomorrow, Canyon City will be hooked right up with the big cities in the east. Why, thing can happen way in the east, and we'll know about it inside an hour.
2: Jeb?
1: Yeah.
2: What's wrong?
1: Who said anything was wrong?
2: Well, there is something wrong, isn't there?
1: Go on with you now. You're just guessing.
2: Oh, I'm not guessing. We were east of here when the Lone Ranger was talking to a man in one of these stations.
1: Dan, I don't know if you appreciate what a lucky young'un you are.
2: Oh, sure I do.
1: Traveling with the Lone Ranger.
2: Jeb, you're changing the subject. The Lone Ranger heard something in the other station, and then he and Tonto changed our course and came here as fast as we could. He left me with you and went on to Canyon City.
1: Oh, he just wanted to talk to Tom Case, that's all.
2: Who's Tom Case?
1: He's the boss of the construction job. They're stringing the wires to Canyon City.
2: Was Tom Case having trouble?
1: Now, why in thunder should you
2: if
1: ask...
2: If the Lone Ranger didn't expect trouble, he would have taken me with him. He wouldn't have left me here with you.
1: Dan, as a matter of fact, this construction's been nothing but trouble from the outset. Them buzzards that run the Rocky Hall outfit are making it.
2: Who?
1: Rocky Hall Construction Outfit. They want the job of stringing the wires from Canyon City on to the west.
2: Oh.
1: If Tom Case and our gang don't set the last of them poles in Canyon City by noon tomorrow, the chances are Case will lose out on the rest of the contract.
2: Well, if Tom Case and the others are near Canyon City, what are those men out there doing?
1: Oh, they're just putting the finishing touches to the wires that's already in place and keeping watch. Great day in the morning.
2: It's Indians. Dozens of them.
1: Let me hit that window.
3: Hey, fellas. Look out. Redskins.
1: Give me that gun, Dan. I'll fire a signal.
2: They see the Indians.
3: The ornery Redskins.
2: Let me have a gun. I can help.
3: Get your head down. Keep it down. I'll try to single Tom Case. Maybe he'll hear and come right to...
2: Jeb!
3: Shut that... the window.
2: Yes, sir. Now, what can I do? Tell me.
3: Signal. Tom Case. Tom.
2: Jeb, speak to me. Tell me how to signal him. Just tell me what to do. Well, Jeb, can't you speak? Oh, Jeb, if you could only tell me the code.
4: Here it is again.
5: Doesn't that signal mean anything to you, Case?
4: Not a thing. I never heard Jeb send in that style.
6: Three tap again.
5: Tonto, I told Dan very little about the telegraph. You suppose...
4: A signal of three. Tonto, we told Dan that three smudge fires or three gunshots was a signal that help was needed.
5: Three of anything. He's signaling us.
4: You mean your nephew is signaling that way?
5: I'm sure of it. Come on.
4: But why don't Jeb send a signal?
5: Perhaps for the same reason that help is needed. Get your men together and follow me.
7: Hey, boys! Come on, mount up!
8: Who's Silver?
7: I'm Scout.
8: You go on ahead, Case. Follow us.
7: We'll be with you.
8: Ready, big fella.
7: Come on, Silver! Come on!
9: Come on.
0: Meanwhile, a few miles to the east, the men who had been working near the station fought their best. They had scant shelter when the Indians first rode down on them. Their sheltering wagons would be useless in short moments as the Indians were riding in a circle, firing from the saddle. While the battle raged outside the station, Dan stayed by the brass instrument, repeating the only signal he knew in the faint hope that it would reach the Lone Ranger, be understood, and bring the help so badly needed.
2: Well, if only Jeb still lived, he could send a message. If he could just tell me what to send. What's that? One of the telegraph poles blew up.
9: Those dirty Redskins, they've blown up one of our telegraph poles.
10: There goes another.
9: Nelson, I'm going to rush him and try to stop him.
10: Don't be a fool, Carrie.
9: Fool or no fool, they can't blow up our work like that. Look at them. They're fixing to blow up another one.
10: Stay here. That's an order, Carrie.
9: Nelson, you can boss me on the job.
11: You'll be killed, Carrie.
9: I'd sooner die than see all our work blown up. Will you boys help me rush him?
10: No.
9: How about you?
11: It's suicide.
10: Stay here.
9: They'll have the next blast set in a minute. It's too far to stop them with a six-gun.
11: Silver! Hey, they're coming.
10: Who?
9: Why, it's a Lone Ranger. Tom Case and the men.
10: How'd they know about it?
11: Look, the Indians have seen them, too. They're running away.
9: You little hyenas. Look at them turn tail and run. Now, Mr. Case, looks like you and the mess man, the boys here, arrived just in time.
10: Yes, we couldn't have held out much longer.
12: How did it happen, Larson? Did you have guards posted around the camp as I ordered?
10: Well, no. I figured we needed every available hand for the job.
12: I don't give orders to hear myself talk.
9: Them Redskins must have had everything well planned. First thing they did was to drill old Jeb so he couldn't wire for help.
12: Well, you mean they killed him?
9: Yes, sir. He died before we could do anything for him. The Indians were planting more blasting powder to blow up the poles
6: That's
9: than you...
6: strange. Indians not used blasting powder.
9: What do you mean?
5: I'm not sure the men who attacked you were Indians.
12: Not Indians? Then who could they be?
5: This isn't Indian territory.
6: That's right. Indian land west of here.
12: West, huh? Did you hear that, Larson? When my surveyors were charting this route to Canyon City, you advised me to approach from the west to avoid the Redskins.
13: I must have made a mistake, sir.
12: Don't make any mistakes again, or I'll get a new gang boss.
13: Yeah. All right, boys, back to work.
5: We'll go to the telegraph office and look around.
12: Yeah, I want to look after Jeb. Oh, blast, Larson. If he had had guards posted, I'm wagering all this wouldn't have happened.
8: Come on, Silver.
7: Get up. Come.
0: Leaving Tom Case inside the telegraph office with Jeb, the Lone Ranger and Tonto met Dan and then walked around the tiny shack in search of a clue to the raider's true identity.
5: Is that the window, Dan?
2: Yes. That's where Jeb was standing when he was hit.
6: Him make easy target.
5: Did you see who shot him?
2: Oh, yes. He was over this way, back of this rock. I'll show you. I saw him mounting right away.
5: I see.
2: He looked like he was creeping up on the house to kill Jeb from behind when he appeared at the window. Here. He was right here.
6: Here tracks.
2: Moccasin prints.
5: Here's his knee print, too.
2: Golly, that's right. I remember he was kneeling when he drew aim.
6: Him wear patch on knee, shaped like diamond. Here, design and print.
5: Yes, Kemosabe. We shouldn't have trouble recognizing that sign if we saw it.
6: Him not Indian.
2: Well, how can you tell?
6: When Indian walk, him point toe in. When white man walk, him point toe out.
2: And the toes of these moccasin prints are pointed out. Oh, but who'd want to do a thing like that?
5: The same gang who've been making trouble for the telegraph line since Tom Case was given the job laying wire. They probably hired renegade Indians.
6: Gang tried to delay him, make him lose contract.
2: Well, they did delay the crew a little by blowing up those poles. And if Tom Case doesn't lay the last stretch of wire in Canyon City, by noon tomorrow, Rocky Hall will take over.
5: Tom can replace the blown-up poles. He isn't stopped yet.
2: You think that gang will try something else?
5: I think so, Dan. That Rocky Hall gang won't stop as long as there's a chance. They're determined to make Tom void his contract.
2: If we could only find out what their next move is to be.
5: Maybe we can. Case insisted that Larson post a guard tonight.
6: Larson say him stand guard himself.
5: Yes, Toto. Larson is always on hand when something happens. I'm going to be on guard, too. I'm going to watch Larson.
2: Oh, I can help you.
5: And you'll stay with Tom Case.
2: Oh.
5: In a roundabout way, I'm going to let Larson hear that I'm watching him.
0: As the Lone Ranger and Tonto lay watching in the darkness, a stranger came toward the camp and joined the guard, Larson.
14: Back. Boys are all asleep. We'll shove on now.
5: Whenever you say, Larson.
14: Come on. Get ready for some fun.
5: How's that?
14: We're going to be followed.
5: Oh, yeah?
14: That Lone Ranger, the critter with a mask, is watching us.
5: You found that out, huh?
14: He'll follow us. We'll lead him right to the middle of things.
15: There they go, Tonto. You know your part?
6: Me know.
15: Stay here. I'm going after those two.
0: Beneath his mask, in anticipation of the plans ahead, the Lone Ranger had his face disguised. He walked slowly through the darkness. He saw the two ahead turn a corner in the trail, and for a moment a steep cliff shut them off from view. Then he too rounded the curve and...
10: Reach! Get them up! Reach for the sky!
15: I couldn't reach it no matter how I tried, Larson.
10: Smooth one, eh? I'll make one fast move and we drill you. There's men on all sides of you. All right, boys, close in. We got the Lone Ranger.
0: The curtain falls on the first act of our Lone Ranger story. Before the next exciting scenes, please permit us to pause for just a few moments.

0: Now to continue our story. The Lone Ranger has been captured by the Larson gang. Gagged and tightly bound, he was taken to the gang's headquarters in a cave where his mask was removed. But the gang did not know that the Lone Ranger was wearing a disguise, and that even unmasked, his identity was still unknown to them. Most of the gang then departed, leaving only Bat and Larson to guard their captive.
1: It's our last chance to ruin the case with the telegraph company, Larson. Slip up this time, we're cooked.
2: You're not telling me anything I don't know. Rocky Hall only pays off for results, not alibis.
1: You've been handing out a lot of the last. I ain't seen you produce much in the way of results.
2: Meaning what, Bat?
1: Meaning the boys were all set to do some real damage to the line when you fumbled the deal.
2: I fumbled it? You'd taken care of the kid when he did Jeb. You wouldn't have had the Lone Ranger in case his men on your necks.
1: Well, I didn't know the kid was there. You should have told me.
2: I'm advising you to make sure where you stand before you start shooting off your mouth, savvy?
1: There ain't no sense of you getting riled. I just mean to point out that the boys are mighty suspicious they won't get paid.
2: They'll get paid.
1: Not unless we prevent Tom Case from laying that wire in Canyon City by noon, they won't. None of us will.
2: Case won't plant that last pole in Canyon City by noon.
1: No. What's to stop him?
2: Plenty. When's the last time it rained?
1: Must be a month or more. Why?
2: The prairie grass between the camp and town is mighty dry. So dry, it just about crackles in your fingers.
1: What of it?
2: It'll make mighty quick-burning fodder for a fire.
1: Prairie fire?
2: Yeah. With a breeze blowing it right down Case's line of telegraph poles.
1: Them dry timbers would burn like paper. And the construction gang would be so busy trying to put out the flames, they wouldn't have time to push the wire through to Canyon City.
2: Now you're talking sense.
1: And Rocky Hall would take over Case's contract. And we'd be paid.
2: Paid plenty.
1: Still, it ain't a sure thing.
2: What do you want, a written guarantee?
1: Yeah, with all the cash we've got at stake, there ain't no sense in taking chances.
2: What are you getting at?
1: Well, the boys and me were riding here to the hideout. We spotted a herd of buffalo.
2: Buffalo?
1: Yeah. Big head of them. They were grazing near the upper end of the canyon.
2: What of it?
1: Well, buffalo are mighty unreasonable critters when you get them going.
2: Oh. You mean a stampede?
1: Why not? With a prairie fire licking at their heels, they'll run just the way we want them to.
2: Yeah. Straight for the construction camp, I'll bet.
1: Sure. And smash things up proper, including the men that'll try to fight the fire.
2: That's a ticket.
1: Now, me and the boys will take care of the stampede. You ought to have a cinch setting a fire in that dry grass.
2: Yeah. But wait till the flames are high, wide, and handsome before you stampede the buffalo. Just to make sure there'll be plenty at their heels to keep them running.
1: Tomcats won't have a chance.
2: I don't aim for them to have any. I took plenty from that hombre when I was pretending to be his gang boss. Now it's my turn to dish it out.
1: Well, what about the Lone Ranger?
2: I'm saving him for afterwards.
1: Well, I don't savvy. What's the matter with putting a six gun to his head right now?
2: Oh, it's too easy, Bat. Too quick. And too ordinary a death for the Lone Ranger. No, Bat, I've got plans for him. I want to get a lot of satisfaction out of the way he dies.
1: Way he dies?
2: Yeah. Slow and easy. To make the pleasure last.
0: Early the next morning, Larson and Bat and their men rode swiftly off to attend to their plan. Behind them in the cave, they left the Lone Ranger still tightly bound, but with his gag removed, guarded by two of the outlaws. Seated under a large hole which tunneled through the rocky roof of the cave to the outside air, the two outlaws played

0: tunneled through the rocky roof of the cave to the outside air, the two outlaws played cards to pass the time.
1: How many cards, Leaf?
2: I'll stick to what I got.
1: Standing pat, huh? This must be your lucky hand.
2: It better be.
1: Yeah, dealer takes two. You open, Leaf.
2: Aye.
1: What's the matter? Thought I heard footsteps. Yeah, you must have the willies, Leif. Nobody'd come snooping around here. If they did, they wouldn't find the cave. It's too well concealed.
2: I guess you're right.
1: Sure. Go ahead, place your bet.
2: I'll bet this.
1: Yeah, I'll raise you.
2: And I'll raise you. Listen. You hear that?
1: Sure, but...
2: Sounded like it came from just outside the hole that tunnels through this roof.
1: You're loco, Leif. Keep on, you'll give yourself goose pimples.
2: I don't scare easy. Tell you, I did hear something.
1: Have it your way. But are you staying in this game or aren't you?
2: Of course I'm staying. I'll raise you.
1: Now, you're talking. I'll raise you again.
0: While Leif and Dean concentrated on their poker game, secure in the knowledge that no one could enter the cave without their knowing it, the Lone Ranger heard a faint signal.
3: That's Tonto.
0: He looked about, ready to distract the attention of the guards if Tonto appeared. He saw nothing. Then he heard a faint scratching and looked overhead. He saw a noose dangling from the hole in the roof of the cave, and then it dropped.
4: Hey, what the...
5: He got him! Dean!
6: Take a move and that rope will be jerked tighter.
4: Wait!
6: Good work, Tonto!
5: He got him!
7: Get me out of this!
6: Stand where you are. Dean, untie my hands. Stay on the job, Tonto. Be ready to pull up.
5: I'm being ready.
7: Don't pull it tighter. I'll strangle.
6: That depends on your partner. Get these ropes off.
4: Leave,
7: don't stand there gawking. Do what he says. If I so much as move, I'll find myself swinging with a busted neck.
4: But the boss...
7: Hurry! He's drawing it tighter.
6: Come on, get this rope cut.
1: I will. Hold still now. There.
6: Oh, that's better.
1: Now, what do you...
6: Come on down, Tonto. I'll take care of this one.
7: Oh, he can pay you.
4: He'll fix you in a hurry.
6: Good work, Tonto. Take those ropes. We'll tie these two.
4: Me fix them.
6: I thought you'd be here sooner, Kimasabi.
4: Me wait. Make sure. Gang not watch.
6: We've little time left. Hurry with that roping. We've got to turn a stampede.
4: This fella all tied.
6: Good. Now, so is this one. Where are the horses?
4: Them there. Outside cave.
6: Here, Silver.
4: Yes, Scout.
6: Follow me, Tonto. There's a lot to do. Easy, big fella.

0: concealed by the tall, dry prairie grass not far from Canyon City, Larson's hard, thin mouth smirked with amusement as he watched Tom Case's construction crew approach the town from the valley below. For a moment, he let his eyes play over the scene. The first division of men digging the post holes, the second cutting the poles and setting them in place, and the third stringing the wire so eagerly awaited in Canyon City. Then he struck a match and lighted the prairie grass. The dry brush caught flame quickly and soon was ablaze. Running from one spot to another, Larson set fire to more and more of the brush until a curtain of flame leaped along the prairie and, balked by a high wind, crackled down the slope toward the construction camp.
1: It'll take a smarter man than Tom Case to stop this blaze, if it can be stopped. Wind's taking it down the hill right toward the camp. Them telegraph poles will be burned like matches. Supply wagons, too. And all the timber and wires they freighted over the mountain to finish the job. After this blaze, Case won't have anything left. There goes Batner, boys, stampeding the buffalo. Driving them right in line with the fire. The buffalo really step when they feel that blaze heat in their heels. Now, this is where Tom Case loses his contract to Rocky Hall. Bat and me settle for a nice lump of cash.
0: Down the valley toward the arroyo which rutted it and the construction camp on the opposite side thundered the shaggy mane buffalo, leaving the now roaring inferno of the prairie fire behind. Then the desperate construction crew saw the familiar figures of the Lone Ranger and Tonto riding furiously to their camp in advance of the onrushing tide. They raced to the rear of the herd of cattle which the camp tended for beef and fired their guns to stampede the steers.
2: What are you aiming to do?
3: Stampede the cattle, Case. You men, over here! Drive the cattle away from the camp. Buffalo may follow their lead and swing in behind them.
2: If it works, I'll sidestep a telegraph line.
3: Our only chance.
2: Hurry, them, boys! Drag them! Here come the buffalo!
3: Stay clear! Follow!
4: Be savvy!

0: Buffalo are driving in.
1: Look, they're turning with the steers. They're changing course.
2: Telegraph poles take from Buffalo now.
0: We've other work to do. Come on, Silver.
3: Racing back to the camp, the Lone Ranger led the construction crew to a stream which flowed nearby. Listening to the masked man's quickly outlined plan as the prairie fire roared down the valley toward the camp, the men sank charges of blasting powder into speedily dug holes in the bank, which formed a juncture between the stream and the arroyo. Then a series of explosions rent the air. Water rushed through the juncture to flood the arroyo, which gutted the bottom of the valley. For a moment, the flames of the prairie fire seemed to suspend themselves in the bank of the arroyo in an attempt to bridge the water to the construction camp on the opposite shore, then slowly simmered out at the water's edge.
4: Who's that coming?
5: The gang who's responsible for setting the fire and stampeding the buffalo, Case.
6: Them right, plenty fast.
4: Yeah, that's what I can't figure out. They look like somebody's chasing
5: them. The sheriff is chasing them with a posse.
4: Look, the gang's turning off. They'll get away.
0: Come on, Silver.
1: Get them up, Scout. Come on, boys. That's the Rocky Hole gang. Ha!

0: hope the concussion crew's right in the head of us off.
1: What's the living in front of us? They're behind. We haven't got a chance.
0: They won't take me without a fight.
1: Yeah, me either.
2: I want you, Larson.
0: The Lone Ranger.
1: Down the engine. How in front of
0: you? Won't take me.
2: Drop that gun.
0: I'm shedding lead at you. Wing me.
1: Stay away,
3: you. You want another?
1: No, no, I give in. I've had enough.
2: Tell your gang to surrender, Bat.
1: Throw in, boys. They got us surrounded.
4: It's about time. I got plenty of scores to settle with you two. You, Larson, and Bat.
5: Not as many as I have, Sheriff. Ask them who put them up to all the low-down tricks they pulled on us since we started to lay wire for this telegraph line.
4: I don't have to ask them, Case. I know it's the Rocky Hall outfit. But they got more to answer to than that. Murder.
3: Murder?
4: Yeah. Killing old Jeb Collins in the telegraph office.
3: I had nothing to do with that. That was Bat's work.
0: Well, you're double-crossing scoundrels.
4: That's enough out of you two. In case you don't want to lose that contract to Rocky Hall, you better start bringing that telegraph wire into Canyon City.
5: Yeah, that's right. You heard him, boys. Get moving.
4: Reckon we got enough evidence to a crooked play to blast the Rocky Hall outfit out of business, eh?
5: You know, we can thank the Lone Ranger for that, Sheriff. Yes, and Tonto.
4: Yeah, and young Dan Reed. He's the one who rode to me with the Lone Ranger's plan to surprise them coyotes from behind.

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0: And here to introduce the life story of Freeman Gosden and Charles Correll, Amos and Andy, is one of America's most distinguished commentators.
1: Good evening, ladies and gentlemen. This is Ed Murrow. Tonight, we of the Columbia Broadcasting System pay tribute to Amos and Andy. For 25 years, Amos and Andy have been a familiar part of the American scene. But who are Amos and Andy? Where did they come from? Tonight, for the first time, the creators of these beloved characters step out from behind the masks of their famous portrayals to dramatize their own story. The story of Freeman Gosden and Charles Correll. I know of no one better qualified to help tell you this story than the voice so long associated with the history of Amos and Andy.
2: Good evening. This is Bill Hay. Where did Freeman Gosden and Charles Correll first meet? One rainy night in Durham, North Carolina. Right after World War I, young Peoria-born Charlie Correll had been sent down from Chicago to stage a local amateur show. The cast was rehearsing on the second floor of the Elks Lodge, and Charlie, at the piano, was having his trouble with the chorus.
3: All right, kids, here we go again. One, two, three. One, two, three. Hold it, hold it, hold it. You there, Dottie, on the end. You're cuter than a barrel of monkeys, but would you do your Uncle Charlie a favor and try to remember your left foot from your right? That's right. That's the one.
4: Excuse me.
3: You want to see me?
4: Sorry to interrupt you, but you are Correll, aren't you?
3: That's right. Charlie Correll. Can I do something for you?
4: I'm Freeman Gosden. I just started with a company producing shows, and they sent me down to pick up some scripts and music.
3: Oh, yeah. So you're Gosden. Be right with you, kids. How are you, Freeman? Well, I got all the stuff back at the hotel. Say, you're putting this same show on over in Elizabeth City, North Carolina, aren't you?
4: Yeah, that's right. We start rehearsals Monday.
3: Well, then listen, how about getting up in front of these kids and showing them this step? I've got my hands full with the piano.
4: Be glad to, Charlie.
5: Listen, folks, this is my new partner, Freeman Gosden.
4: Oh, that sounds good.
5: Now, he knows this number, and he's going through it with you. So watch him, girls.
4: All right, girls, here we go. One, two, three. One, two.

0: And thus the beginning of a partnership was formed. For the next few years, they traveled all over the South producing amateur shows, learning, working together. Those were lean years, the hard years. The boys did everything, produced, directed, wrote, and even performed in some of the shows. Then, one night in New Orleans, they were talked into appearing on a strange new device, radio.
1: Say, this is something, isn't it, guys? The fellow says we sing into this big megaphone here. You think anybody will actually hear us?
2: Well, one of the fellows here was telling me this morning they got a phone call from a woman who lives a mile away from the station.
1: No fooling. Oh, that fellow with the earphones is waving at us again.
3: Stand by. You're on the air.
2: Okay, Charlie, hit it.
4: Gorgeous, gorgeous, everyone knows. They say you're gorgeous, gorgeous from your head to your toes. As a kid of 10, you were a wow, wow, wow, wow. You were pretty then, but look at you, Charlie.

0: Yes, that was their first appearance on radio. But outside of a call from the woman who lived a mile away from the station, nothing came of it. 2 years later, found them working in Chicago, still waiting for that abusive big break.
1: Hello?
2: Charlie, this is God.
1: Well, where are you? I've been waiting for you. I got a date. Two girls from Evanston. One of their fathers owns a restaurant.
2: I just left Bob O'Neill's office. Now, he runs radio station WEBH up at the Edgewater Beach Hotel. Now, he wants us to go on the radio as a singing team, and I told him we'd do it.
1: Well, wait a minute. Wait a minute, kid. How much are we going to have to pay him?
2: Not a cent, Charlie. And get this. At midnight, after the station closes down, the hotel gives us a blue plate supper free.
0: Yes, the boys went on the air nightly for WEBH. They sang songs.
3: When the red, red robin comes bop, bop, bobbing along, along.
0: They told jokes.
1: Say, guys, I'm going home tonight and give my father a bath.
4: Give your father a bath?
1: Of course. I've been sponging off the old man for years.
0: Directed. Finally, 6 months and 135 blue plate suppers later, they got that big break. Ben McKenna, the head of the powerful Tribune station, WGN, sent for them.
4: Well, let me get this straight, Mr. McKenna. You want us to go on the air every night and dramatize a comic strip?
5: That's right, boys. One of the comics from the Tribune, the Gumps, Chester and the Family. Now, isn't that an idea?
4: Well, yes, Mr. McKenna, but we're a singing team. I don't think we could handle it.
5: Well, I think it'll be a great series for you.
4: Well, I tell you, if that's the kind of a thing you were after, I got sort of an idea.
5: Well, what is it?
4: Well, you see, I was born and raised in Richmond, Virginia, and Charlie's traveled all over the South. What would you think of us doing a couple of colored characters?
1: Yeah, now there's something we can handle.
5: Well, I don't know about that. I never thought of that.
4: Mr. McKenna, there's never been anything like it on the air.
5: I tell you what, why don't you boys see if you can come up with a script and some characters? Spend a week or so on it. Then we can take it from there.
4: A week? Why, Mr. McKenna, we'll have a script for you the first thing in the morning, won't we, Charlie?
1: You can bet your bottom dollar on it.

0: What time is it, kid?
1: Well, it's daybreak, whatever time that is.
0: And we had to tell him we'd have a script in the morning.
1: Charlie, I've been thinking over these comic strips. Now take Mutt and Jeff. Now, that's popular.
0: Yeah.
1: One fella is a great big man, and the other one's a little bit of fella. And that's what we've got to get.
0: Yeah, but the people aren't going to see us on the radio.
1: Well, we've got to do it with our voices. Maybe if one of us had a high voice and the other one a low voice, that would give them a picture.
0: Yeah. Say, guys, you're right as two rabbits.
1: Yeah, you know, Charlie, I think we're getting somewhere. You can get your voice down pretty low, can't you?
0: Well, yes, I can get down pretty low.
1: Keep going. Get down lower.
0: Like down here?
1: Not bad. Now, listen, see if you can put a little dialect in it.
0: Yeah, well, I'm going to stay right down here and talk like this here. How did it sound, Brother Gosselin?
1: Sounds great. Now, you hold that voice, and I'll try to get a high one.
0: Yeah, I'll do that. And you get on up there.
1: How does it sound up here?
0: No, go get up higher. Get way up there.
1: How does it sound up here?
0: Yeah, put a little dialect in the thing. And put a rasp in there, like that little fella that worked in the drugstore in Atlanta.
1: Put a little rasp in there. How do that sound to you now, Brother Carell?
0: That sure sounds good to me, boy. I think we done got something here.
1: Boy, I sure hope so.

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1: Well, 1 month later, Freeman Gosden and Charles Correll went on the air as Sam and Henry. And 2 years later, it was the top program in the Chicago area. Success seemed to be theirs. And one day, they went to Ben McKenna with a proposition.
2: Well, that's the idea, Mr. McKenna. We heard that one of the big broadcasting companies is starting a coast-to-coast network.
3: Yes, and we'd sure like to get on that network, Mr. McKenna.
4: Boys, I understand your enthusiasm, but we here at the station want to keep Sam and Henry as our exclusive feature.
2: But, Mr. McKenna, we think this is the opportunity of a lifetime for us.
4: I know that, boys, I know it. But after all, we own the name Sam and Henry, and we don't want to make any rash moves and take the chance of ruining the show.
2: All right, Mr. McKenna. Thank you just the same. Come on, Charlie.
3: Well, he turned us down cold, Gus. What are we going to do now?
2: What do? Charlie, we quit.
3: Yeah, well, I... Quit! Quit, Sam and Henry!
2: Now, look, Charlie, we can get just so far and no farther staying here on one station.
3: Yes, but, God, we couldn't even take Sam and Henry with us. The newspaper owns the name. We'd have to start over from scratch.
2: All right, we'll start over from scratch.
3: Guys, I don't know about this. Suppose we're a flop.
2: Now, look, Charlie, I don't know what it is. Call it intuition or whatever you want to. But I just have a feeling we're doing the right thing.
3: Well, if you feel that strong about it, guys, okay, let's take a crack at it. After all, we've come a long way from the days of the blue plate supper.
1: Thirty days later, their contract expired and the boys signed with the network. Opening night was only a few weeks away, and the network was pressing for details on the new show.
2: Well, thanks for calling, Mr. Johnson. Yes, but we'd rather not release the name of the new program yet. All right, say goodbye, Mr. Johnson. Charlie, they're getting anxious about the name in New York.
3: So am I. I wish we had one. Now, the name of the show means everything.
2: Yes, Charlie, and we've been working on it for a week, and, well, nothing seems to sound as good as Sam and Henry.
3: Yeah. Well, come on, guys. Let's go out and get some supper.
2: We need a snappy name like Jack and Mac or Tim and Tommy.
3: Yeah. Push the elevator button, guys.
2: Charlie, we must have made a list of over 500 names.
3: Yeah, I know it. Oh, say, how about Slappy and Happy?
2: No, I don't think so, Charlie.
3: Well, here's the elevator.
2: I wonder if Willie's on duty. He's a character, isn't he?
3: Yeah.
5: Well, well, Chucklin' Charlie and Steamin' Freeman. How are you, boys?
3: Oh, fine, Willie.
5: Step right in. How are my two friends of the airway?
2: Fine.
5: Say, I hear you got a new program.
3: Yeah, that's right. It starts next week, Willie. We're going coast to coast.
5: Well, how do you like that? Ain't you the pair for the air? Third, Lord. Well, well, look who's here. My football-playing friend. Step right in, famous Amos.
6: How's everything going in the elevator, Willie?
5: Having my ups and downs. Second floor. going down. Move back, let the janitor get in with the stepladder. Well, make way for my old friend, Handy Andy. First floor, there ain't no more. Going up. Going up.
2: Say, Charlie, what we need of these names is something that'll catch on. Something that'll be easy to. Charlie, what's the matter?
3: Did you hear what Willie called those two fellows?
2: Yeah, Famous Amos and,
3: Handy Andy.
2: But, Charlie, what I mean is, Amos and Andy.
3: Yeah, Amos and Andy.
2: Well, they are both four-letter names. They are both sort of euphonious. And Amos is a biblical character.
3: Yeah, and not only that. If we ever play a benefit, they list the names alphabetically. We'd always be right smack at the top.
1: Yes, Amos and Andy started on the network from coast to coast, 15 minutes nightly at 7 o'clock Eastern Standard Time, emanating from Chicago. About the third day, they started getting out-of-town newspaper clippings reviewing their show.
2: Hey, Charlie, here's a review from a New York paper right on top.
3: Oh, boy, what's it say, kid?
2: Well, you'd better read the headline yourself, Charlie.
3: Yeah. Amos and Andy, radio's biggest flop, has arrived. The much-heralded Amos and Andy made its debut on the airwaves last night at 7 o'clock with a thud, I might add.
2: Don't read it, kid. It'll make you sick.
3: Here's another one.
2: This one's from Washington, D.C.
3: You read it. What does it say?
2: Amos and Andy disappointing. After a build-up of 2 weeks by network, Amos and Andy followed a sad organ theme with something about a fresh air taxi cab. This type of program has no place in radio.
3: Holy mackerel. Look here, another one. And they're all bad.
2: Yeah.
3: Boy, Simon Henry looks awful good right now, doesn't it?
2: Charlie, there's no two ways about it. We're a flop. But what makes me feel so bad about it is that I talked you into it.
3: Well, now, wait a minute. Don't feel that way. We both went into the thing, and with our eyes open.
2: Well, it's just that I got so enthusiastic at the time, Charlie. I wonder if you'd excuse me. I think I'll go out and walk around by myself.
3: He wants to be alone. But even if the kid doesn't know it, I'm out there walking

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0: 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In fact, I'm going to make several shopping trips to the Amos and Andy sale.
1: Well, ma'am, it continues for 2 full weeks. 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
2: Amos and Andy continued on the network for the second week. There was no fan mail, and most of the critics had reviewed the show unfavorably. This, I believe, was the lowest point in the lives of Freeman Gosden and Charles Correll. Then one morning, to get their minds off the program, the boys decided to play golf at the Tam O'Shanter Golf Club in Chicago.
3: Well, get on your shoes, Charlie, and let's get out and play 9 holes anyway.
4: Yeah, and I hope we don't run into anybody. You know how they are when they think your show isn't going so well.
3: Yeah, well, let's get going.
4: Yeah. Uh-oh. Look who's coming in the locker room. That young fellow that sings Paul Whiteman. Bing Crosby. And he sees us.
3: Hi, Bing.
4: Yeah, hello, Bing.
5: Hi, fellas.
4: Gonna blast that rubber around a bit, huh?
3: Yeah, we're going to play 9 holes, I guess.
6: Hey, by the way, I caught your last 3 shows.
4: Oh, you did, huh?
6: Well, you know, I think that little opera you got there is going to catch on.
4: What do you mean?
6: I don't know. There's something there that makes you want to listen tomorrow night. I really think you got something, boys. And I like that Andy when he says, I was regusted.
3: Well, thank you, Bing. That makes us feel pretty good.
2: Then, a few days later, on Michigan Boulevard, the boys ran into a man they'd met a few years before in New York.
7: Well, Freeman and Charlie, how are you, boys?
3: Well, Jack Benny.
4: Nice to see you, Jack. I hear you open tomorrow night over at the Palace Theater.
7: Yes, I got in from New York yesterday. Say, they're all talking about that radio show of yours back there.
3: Talking about it?
7: Yeah. You know, to tell you the truth, at first, I don't know, I didn't like it. But after a few times, it kind of grows on you. You know what I mean? Even the kids backstage are listening to it.
3: Well, thanks a lot, Jack.
4: Yeah, well, we sure hope it catches on.
7: Yes, boys, I really think you've got something there.
2: Well, a lot of other people began to feel the way Jack and Bing did. The fan mail began to trickle in. The boys' spirits lifted. They worked harder. They experimented with their voices and created new characters. First, they added a great favorite with the listeners, Lightning.
3: Miss Amos, I'll whiz right on over there.
2: The social man about town, Henry Van Porter.
8: Well, now, if you'll excuse me, gentlemen, I'm having a fitting with my tailor. He's put the new patch on the seat of my pants.
2: The fussy, henpecked Brother Crawford.
9: I want to tell you boys that my wife is very unhappy, and she won't stand for it.
2: Yes, and as time went on, all of those other warm human characters. Ruby Taylor, Miss Blue, Sapphire, the old battle axe, Pat Pending, Flukey Harris, Fred Gwendell, and Madam Queen. And, of course, the greatest character of all, that lovable old rascal, The kingfish.
5: Now, wait a minute, sir. Don't forget we are all brothers in that great fraternity, the Mystic Knights of the Sea.
2: Perhaps the greatest tribute of all paid to Freeman Gosden and Charles Correll was one night at a huge benefit in New York's Madison Square Garden. Lowell Thomas, the famous radio news commentator who preceded Amos and Andy for years on the air, was chosen to introduce the boys.
1: I can think of few things likely to give me greater pleasure than to introduce your radio favorites. When I die, this would be my epitaph. Here lies the body of a man who was heard by millions of people who were waiting to hear Amos and Andy.
2: Well, that was it. That was their success. The rest of the story is familiar to all of us. As the years went on, Amos and Andy made new changes in their program, the most significant being when they went from 15 minutes to a half hour. Changes come and go, but I'm sure you feel, as I do, that Amos and Andy have never left that wonderful place in our hearts. Now, before I turn you back to Ed Murrow, I'd like to say once more, as I did for so many years, bidding you all good night and next to you all. Well, that's the story of Freeman Gosden and Charles Correll. The story of Amos and Andy. Two names that are sure to go down as part of American folklore. It's only fitting that tonight the entire radio industry gives special recognition to these two men. To pay this tribute, we have an event unique in broadcasting history. The heads of two great networks, David Sarnoff of NBC and William Paley of CBS, appearing on the same program to pay tribute to Amos and Andy. First, I would like to introduce the chairman of the board of the Radio Corporation of America and head of the National Broadcasting Company, General Sarnoff.
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11: I'm very happy to join General Sarnoff, whose leadership and contributions have meant so much to broadcasting, in paying tribute to Freeman Gosden and Charlie Correll. 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

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Tonight, the man who bought death.

0: I am the Whistler, and I know many things, for I walk by night. I know many strange tales hidden in the hearts of men and women who have stepped into the shadows. Yes, I know the nameless terrors of which they dare not speak. Love makes the world go around, so they say, but it also causes a lot of trouble. Take, for instance, the case of Eddie Ford and Ruth Sprague. They were in love, had been for a long time, childhood sweethearts and all. The kind of thing that usually brings nothing but happiness and good fortune. But Eddie and Ruthie were born on the wrong side of town. They grew up on Second Avenue, and that's not exactly the best environment. Eddie's love for Ruth began to show itself in the wrong way. At 7, he stole an apple for her. At 14, he stole a car to take her for a ride. At 17, he'd spent his first night in jail. And at 22, he is firmly established as a small-time crook about town. But he and Ruthie are still in love, just waiting for him to knock over a big enough score to get married. Meanwhile, Ruth works as a dancer in a cheap nightclub. And sometimes Eddie goes over and sits at a table with her between floor shows.
1: Hey, what's the matter with you tonight, Eddie?
2: Oh, I'm sick of being broke.
1: Oh, why don't you get a job?
2: What do you think I am, a jerk? Working for 20 bucks a week? I don't know how to do anything.
1: Yeah, I know it, Eddie.
2: I know how I could have plenty of dough, though, if I could get some operating cash.
1: Yeah, well, how much?
2: All I need is a C note.
1: Might as well be a million. Of course, if I had $100, I'd give it to you. You know that.
2: Yeah, I know.
3: Hey, Eddie, I thought I told you to stay out of here.
2: You told me. Who do you think you are, a cop, Pete?
3: Go on. I don't want you in the place. You're a cheap grafter, and I don't want you hanging around the girls.
1: Eddie's all right, Pete.
3: Look, if he don't stay out of here, I'm going to fire you too, Ruthie. All right, Eddie, take distance. I got a job for Ruthie.
1: Yeah, what kind of a job?
3: The kind of job I pay you for, baby. There's a guy over there who's throwing money around like confetti, and he wants to meet you.
2: Oh, that big moose with the brown suit, I suppose.
3: Yeah, that's him. He's smiling at you, Ruthie.
1: Is that what you call it?
2: Hey, maybe you better go over to his table, sugar.
3: Yeah, maybe Eddie needs some dough.
1: Shove off, Pete. Where are you looking? I'll be right over.
3: Okay. Now, there's nothing personal in this, you understand, Eddie?
4: Just don't want you in here, that's all.
2: I'll see you backstage after the show, huh, Ruthie?
1: Mm-hmm. All right, Eddie. Eddie.
2: Huh?
1: You love me a little, huh?
2: You know I do, honey. And if this guy's loaded, I want him. You understand?
1: Okay, Eddie. Look, I'll see you after the show, huh?
2: Okay.
0: Yes, Eddie and Ruth are in love. But business is business. So Ruthie goes to join the big moose in the brown suit. She walked up to his table, smiled prettily, and said...
1: Hello.
5: Well, hello, baby. Sit down. Build yourself a lap.
1: Thanks. You're on the town tonight, aren't you?
5: Yeah, and you're going to join me, youngster.
1: Oh. Sounds like an interesting way to spend the evening. You know, that bottle looks like champagne.
5: That's funny. That's just what it is. And I bought it for you, lovely. Nothing's too good for Frankie Ferrari's girlfriend. You're in the big league now, sweetheart.
1: You talk a great game.
5: Stick around and watch me play it, baby. I just hit town tonight, and I'm fat with that stuff. Want to help me spend it?
1: Yeah. Yeah, you know, I got a lot of talent that way.
5: Well, what are you doing after show tonight?
1: Nothing. Well, that is... nothing that you're not going to be in on.
5: You're a lippy little dame, aren't you? I like them lippy. I think you and I are going to get along, baby. Keep the next couple of weeks open. You're going to be busy.
1: Well, look, let's talk about that later, huh? Because I got to get backstage. Floor show goes on in a few minutes.
5: Okay.
1: I'll meet you out in front 5 minutes after the show's over, okay?
5: 5 minutes? You must dress like a fireman.
1: Well, I don't waste time at anything, Frankie.
0: So that's the way love works on Second Avenue. Ruth steers the big bankroll Eddie's way. Well, that's one way of filling a hope chest. After the show, Eddie's waiting backstage to give her the proper instructions.
2: Now look, at the 12 o'clock closing, this guy's going to be looking for a speak when he meets you. See?
1: Yeah.
2: Now you steer him down 12th Street. And you pass the alley between Washington and Adams, I'll let him have my persuader behind his ear, and you run. You bring back the first cop you can find. That'll keep you in the clear, and I'll have the dough and be gone a long time before the gendarmes get there.
1: Yeah, okay, Eddie, I'll do it. Geez, maybe this will be our big break.
2: Okay, okay. Down 12th Street, you're leading him to a speak, see?
0: Well, this looks like it might be very interesting, doesn't it, Eddie? You scurry out the back door of the nightclub while Ruthie makes a quick change and meets the amorous Frankie out in front of the club.
5: Well, where do we go from here, Curly Locks? What do you feel in the mood for?
1: Oh, I feel in the mood for fun. And it's been 12 o'clock closing, silly.
5: Oh, that's for the squares, isn't it?
1: Yeah.
5: Hey, don't you know any joints that stay open?
1: Oh, yeah. I know one, but it's pretty expensive.
5: Oh, dough don't mean anything, baby. Where is this joint?
1: Still on 12th Avenue.
5: Shall we get a cab?
1: No, it's only about 2.5 blocks.
5: All right, so we'll walk.
1: Oh, I love to be out, walking around at this time of night. Not this time of year. Ain't the fresh air just wonderful?
5: I don't know. I never noticed it.
1: Oh, you would notice it if you had to work in a gin mill like I do.
5: Hey, what's a beautiful dame like you doing dancing a flea bag like the Club Moderne? Haven't you ever had a better offer?
1: Want to make me one?
5: Could be if things work out.
1: Oh, this is 12th Street. We've turned down here.
5: What's the matter, kid? Don't you like me?
1: Oh, sure I like you. I love big men with money.
5: Looks like I'm made to order, chicken. I weigh 260 and I make all the money I want. No limit.
1: Yeah, well, how do you do it?
5: Oh, I'm an operator. And that's all the conversation we're going to have on that subject. Hey. This is a nice, dark street. How about a kiss?
1: Oh, no, not here. The street's only a block away. Can't you wait till we get there?
5: Okay, baby. I like my dames with spirit. Up to a point.
1: Stick around. You know, Frankie, I wouldn't be at all surprised if you turned out to be the kind of man that I could learn to love.
5: Yeah?
1: Yeah.
5: Well, listen, baby.
1: Oh, Eddie.
2: Run, will you? Give me a couple of seconds, then yell for the cops.
1: Yeah, well, Eddie, is he dead?
2: Beat it, beat it. Go on.
1: Help! Help! Help!
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0: Yes, love on Second Avenue can lead to all sorts of things, like the slugging of a big spender in a dark alley. And Ruth carries out her part of the bargain like an old hand at crime. She runs screaming from the scene and brings the cops down in a hurry.
1: Yeah, it happened right here.
2: Oh, there's nobody here now. What's the matter with you? You been drinking?
1: No. I tell you, I was walking along here with a man.
2: What was his name?
1: His name was Frank, through old Frank something or other. I can't remember his last name.
2: You better change your brand, lady. You're having hallucinations.
3: Somebody in the alley, Dame, must have lost her marbles.
2: Oh, yeah? I ought to take you down to the station.
1: I ain't done anything.
2: Okay, get out of here. Go on home and don't be bothering policemen. Take it away, Jerry. This is a false alarm.
0: That's funny, Ruth. You know that Eddie sapped Frank Ferrari to the sidewalk just a few minutes ago. And now there's no sign of either Eddie or Ferrari. That's very funny. You can't see the humor in the situation, though. And you hurry to Nick's all-night restaurant to keep your rendezvous with Eddie. He's there in a rear booth waiting for you.
4: Hello, baby.
1: Hello, Eddie. Hey, look, the funniest thing happened.
4: Keep it down to a college cheer, will you, baby? Yeah. Sit down.
1: Eddie, I waited to give you a chance to get away, you know, before I started to scream for the police. By the time I got back with the police, well, it couldn't have been over just 3 or 4 minutes. Well, there was nobody there.
4: Well, you're nuts. That guy was as cold as a witch's foot.
1: Well, he wasn't there, Eddie. They thought I was crazy.
4: Gosh, I must be losing my touch. Well, the guy must have come to and beat it. Or probably just didn't want to get mixed up with the newspapers or something.
1: Yes, sir.
4: I thought you said he had a lot of dough on him.
1: Well, he did, Eddie. I saw it.
4: Oh, nothing but chicken feed. Well, there it is. $78, 3 20s, a 10, 5, and 3 singles.
1: You're lying to me, Eddie.
4: Well, me? Why would I lie to you? I shook him down. That's all the dough he had.
1: Petty, larceny, he punk.
4: Now, take it easy there, baby.
1: I know he had a $100 bill, because he showed it to me.
4: There wasn't a C-note on him when I got him.
1: That's true, Eddie. You understand?
4: Hey, what's the matter with you, baby?
1: I don't mind you robbing anybody else. And I never beat when you spent every cent that I could make. But I won't stand for you lying to me, Eddie.
4: No dame talk to me like that.
1: Oh, Eddie. Keep the $100 bill. It'll never do you any good. It'll do nothing but get you into trouble, and I hope it kills you.
0: So, after all of these years, the love affair between Eddie Ford and Ruthie Sprague hit the rocks. And just because Eddie stole $100, he did steal it, you know. Frank Ferrari was carrying $178 when Eddie knocked him unconscious and robbed him in that alley between Washington and Adams. Eddie hated to lose Ruth, but business is business. Next day, he called on Bill Larimer at Bill's house in the suburbs. Eddie'd always wanted to do business with Larimer. You see, Larimer was a wholesaler in counterfeit money. Wholesalers sell it for 20 cents on the dollar to the shovers. Those are the people who actually cash it. Eddie had always wanted to be a big-time shover. He'd had a little experience, and he knew all the dodges. So this morning, he walks into Bill Larimer's apartment.
5: I want to buy $500 worth of ten.
6: Yeah? What are you going to use for money?
5: This C-note.
6: $100 bill, huh?
5: Yeah.
6: Where'd you get it?
5: Go on, look it over. It was made by the mint.
6: Yeah. It's good, all right. You know, there's something about a $100 bill. It feels different, you know?
5: Yeah, I like them. You could square a lot of beefs if you got enough of them.
6: You're not kidding. Hey, George.
7: Yeah?
6: How'd you like to print up some hundreds for me?
7: One, ten, 20, 100. Don't make no difference to me.
6: Come here. Yeah, take a look at this C note. Did you make a good plate on it?
7: Yeah, that'd photograph okay. I could swing it.
5: Gee, wouldn't it be a little tough? Shoving hundred?
6: With all the dough there is floating around these days? That'd be duck soup. You push a couple of those a day, Eddie, you'd be in the dough.
5: Yeah. Well, how about it? You gonna make some up?
6: What do you say, Judge?
7: Will you buy them?
6: I'll take $1,000 worth the day they're finished.
7: Okay, Bill, you just placed an order.
5: Well, give me those 50 tens. I got to go get rid of them so I can buy some of those hundreds.
6: You better not try to shove hundreds in that suit. You got to get up front to get away with that, Eddie. Take some of the dough you make off those tens and buy yourself a front. You're going to be in the dough, kid.
0: So Eddie took a little trip out of town and spread his phony $10 bill. In railway stations, department stores, restaurants, and grocery stores, and was never questioned. He was gone about 10 days. When he came back, he thought of calling Ruthie, but decided he'd better call Bill first. He was pretty excited when Bill told him the hundreds were ready. He went right out there. Bill was glad to see him. He showed him the $100 bills, and they were beauties. That George was a craftsman, Bill said.
3: Here they are, ready. They're perfect. The best job George ever did.
5: Yeah. See, their beauties, all right.
3: Think you can pass them?
5: I wouldn't be afraid to pass those at the Federal Reserve Bank.
3: Look, here's the 100 you brought in. I'm going to mix it up with the rest of these. Now, see if you can pick it up.
5: Gosh, I can't tell. Which one is it?
3: I could hardly tell myself if I wasn't an expert on it.
5: Hey, you been selling these C-notes to everybody as the town flooded with them?
3: I haven't sold a batch of them, even. Just got them from George today. You got virgin territory, son.
5: Well, that's good. Okay, here's $100. Give me 5 of them.
3: 5? That all I tell you, Gus?
5: No.
3: I'm not going to sell you $100 worth. Give me 200.
5: Well, okay, here you are.
3: Now you're stuck in business.
5: Well, you think I can pass C notes in this outfit?
3: Hmm. Yeah, you look like a gentleman. You paid some dough for this, sir, didn't you?
5: $85. Counterfeit money.
3: Where are you stopping?
5: Oh, I'm stopping at the Towers, best hotel in town. Oh, boy, you ought to see my luggage. Cowhide, real cowhide.
3: Yeah? Now you're operating, Eddie. Let me give you one tip. You can probably get away with spreading a couple of these centuries here in town. You probably won't be caught up with. But then they're going to start watching. So you better get out of town.
5: Don't you worry. In the first place, I'm not going to get nabbed. And in the second, if I do, I'm not going to talk.
3: If you do, you'll be saying your last words, Eddie.
0: Yes, Eddie, be careful. Now you're in it for keeps. In the big time. A real big shot. So now you decide to call Ruth. You find her at home, too. And you make a date to meet her at the Towers, in the cocktail lounge. You want her to see your new clothes. Want to impress her with the fact that you're living at the best hotel in town. Plenty of money. You can't be blamed for wanting to gloat a little, can you? So Ruthie meets you, and you sip and sip your drink.
5: Well, honey, how about letting bygones be bygones, and let's start all over again, huh?
1: Yeah, but that was a dirty trick, though, now, wasn't it? You stole that $100 from me.
5: Oh, but you framed the thing so I could get the dough to start operating, didn't you?
1: Yeah, I'd have given you the money, Eddie, but, well, I just don't like the idea of you lying to me. That's what I was mad about.
5: Did you say was mad? You're not mad anymore?
1: No. No, I'm not mad at you. I could never be mad at you.
5: Hey, You want to see something pretty?
1: Yes, sir.
5: Take a gander at this.
1: Well, $100 bill, ain't it?
5: That's right. I'm lousy with them, baby. You know where I got them?
1: No.
5: Well, what you don't know won't hurt you, baby. Look, I know you got to go to rehearsal, but how about me coming up to the place about 5 o'clock?
1: Oh, swell.
5: Why don't you take the night off? I'll tell you what I'm going to do. I'm going to buy some presents for you, and I want you to be there when I bring them.
1: Okay, Eddie. I'll be home at 5, but look, I got to go now.
5: Okay. How about a kiss?
1: Here? In front of all these people?
5: Well, sure. You're uptown now, baby. You can get away with things here that they'd never stand for down where we live. We're in a big time now, honey. For good.
0: Don't be so sure of yourself, Eddie. In your racket, that's not good. Take it easy. But you can't get over being a big shot, can you? You can't resist going to a swank department store to buy your

0: the swank department store to buy your girl a real present.
1: Say, miss.
2: Yes, may I help you?
1: Yes, yes. I want to buy a lapel pin for my girlfriend. I don't know much about things like that. Would you mind helping me out?
2: Well, of course, I'd be glad to.
1: Oh.
2: Do you see anything in this tray that you think she might like?
1: Well, she's a blonde, about 5'1", blue eyes, and wears black most of the time.
2: Oh, well, let me see. I think she'd probably like this pinny very much.
1: Oh, that one, yeah. Mm-hmm. How much is that?
2: Well, it would be just a minute. It's $35. I have to add the luxury tax to this. Oh, that would be about $42.
1: Yes. Oh, that's okay. Can you take it out of this?
2: Oh, my, $100 bill.
1: Oh, I'm sorry, it's all I have.
2: Oh, well, of course, that's perfectly all right. I'll have the change for you in a moment.
0: Yes, Eddie, wait for your change. You stand there smoking your cigarette, and after a few minutes, you begin to worry, don't you? You try not to show it, but you sense that something's wrong. Then you look around and see him, the man with the unmistakable aura of a store detective. He comes up the aisle and stops a few paces from you. Something's wrong, Eddie. But they never arrest a man for shoving queer dough. They follow him, try to find out where his source is. You've only got one of the bills on you, Eddie. You can say you won it in a crap game. They can't prove anything. But then you turn and see them, two uniformed policemen coming down the aisle. And suddenly you're not so sure. You're not calm now, Eddie. You're scared, panicky. You've got to get out. Run. Run, Eddie, run! You got away all right, Eddie. But you've got a bullet hole in your shoulder. You switch cabs 5 times and cover your trail. But your handkerchief won't stop up the blood that's pouring from your shoulder. You've got to get attention. And Ruth is waiting for you. You finally get to her little flat. You get out of the cab a block away from it. And wait until the cab pulls away before you start walking. You're tired when you get there. Weak from loss of blood.
1: Yeah. Now, let me in.
2: Oh, wait. Eddie, what's happened to you?
1: I don't know. Oh. I think the cops in this town are going crazy.
2: Oh, honey, you've been shot.
1: Yeah, they got me through the shoulder.
2: Well, what are you going to do, Eddie?
1: I'm going to stay here till the heat dies down.
2: Well, come on in the bedroom, honey. You got to lie down.
1: Yeah. Yeah, I don't feel so good.
2: Now, let me take a look at that wound.
1: Wait a minute. Let me lay down, will you?
2: Oh, baby, how did it happen?
1: I tell you, the cops are going nuts.
2: Oh, here, honey, let me put this pillow on your shoulder.
1: I think the best thing to do with a baby is just to lay still so it stops bleeding.
2: What happened, Eddie?
1: Oh, this morning when I got to town, I bought some phony $100 bills. Counterfeits, you know.
2: Shoving queer money?
1: I don't go pure on you. Of course I've been shoving queer money. What do you think? Robbed a bank?
2: Well, then why did they shoot you?
1: I don't know. I don't get it. Even if they knew the bill was queer, they wouldn't send for the riot squad and start shooting up the department store.
2: Oh, don't you think we ought to call a doctor?
1: Oh, sure, yeah. That'd be a brain move. Who's that?
2: Yeah, I don't know. I wasn't expecting
1: it. I better get in that closet and hide. Whoever it is, get rid of him now, will you?
2: Yeah, well, of course.
3: Your name, Ruth Bridge?
2: Yeah?
3: Looking for a friend of yours, a guy by the name of Eddie Forbes. Know where he is?
2: Well, no, I ain't seen him.
3: We'll just come in and take a look around.
2: Well, no, but you can't come in here because...
3: I know. Oh. All right, boys, take the joint down. What's the matter, Sprague? Cut your finger?
2: Huh?
3: What's that blood doing on the floor?
4: Hey, guy stood there for a while and went through that door over there, Clancy.
3: Yeah. Nice of him to leave a trail like that. Get your guns out, boys. This guy's hotter than a 4-alarm fire. Now, you stay out of the way, Miss Sprague. There's liable to be some fireworks. We're going in after that guy. We're coming in after you, Forbes. When I kick this door in, be standing there with your hands up or we start blasting.
5: Yeah, come and get me.
2: Oh, no, Eddie, no. No.
3: Kick that gun out of his hand, Jordan.
4: Cold meat, Sergeant. Hey, he's trying to say something.
3: You haven't got long to live, Ford. If you want to say anything, spit it out.
1: What's the matter with you, cop? You crazy? Shooting a guy.

0: had some queer dough.
1: What are you talking about?
2: Oh, no.
1: He's gone, Sarge. Gary must have been nuts. What was he talking about, queer dough?
2: That's what you were after him for, wasn't it? Passing counterfeit money?
1: No. Where'd you ever get that idea? We had this guy bracketed for that $250,000 bank robbery in Capital City a couple of weeks ago. He even tried to spend some of the money today. That's how we got on his tail.
3: The Whistler will return in just a moment with the strange ending of tonight's story. Meantime, here's a $64 question that every driver should have a ready answer for these days. 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

Yes, Eddie Forbes died for his crime. But the police were after him not for passing counterfeit money, the crime for which he was guilty. No, they cornered him for a crime he didn't commit, a crime he didn't even know had been committed. Remember how Eddie got that $100 bill from the heavy spender Ruthie steered his way? The counterfeiters made an engraving of that same bill, printed a few hundred of them, and sold some back to Eddie. But every cashier in the country was watching for the serial number on that bill and on all the counterfeits made from it. The heavy spender had picked it up illegitimately from a bank in Capital City. And Eddie died because he didn't know that. Ruth, her wish came true. Remember when she was sore at Eddie for lying to her? She made the wish that that $100 bill he held out on her would cause his death. Yes, wishes do come true sometimes. And love ends up in funny ways.

0: Next Monday at 9 o'clock, the Whistler will bring you another strange tale. 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

0: The Cougats, Liz, busy young matron, and George, busy young fifth vice president of the bank, are one of the few couples we know who live together and like it. Let's look in on them now as Liz waits for George to come down to breakfast.
1: Oh, Katie.
2: Yes, Mrs. Cougat, what is it?
1: Katie, you don't have to serve breakfast this morning. I'll serve Mr. Cougat myself.
2: Oh, don't you feel well, Mrs. Cougat?
1: Yes, but there's a special little favor I want from him, and if he thinks I cooked the breakfast, it might put him in a better frame of mind.
2: Well, if he thinks you cooked it, Mrs. Cougat, I don't think he'll eat it.
1: Well, fix something real nice, like scrambled eggs.
2: I'll make a nice omelet. Oh, you can always get around a man with food. I used to get anything I wanted from my first husband, Clarence. I just cook him an omelet and put in a whole bottle of Tabasco sauce.
1: A whole bottle?
2: Uh-huh. And I wouldn't give him a glass of water till he said yes.
1: Well, just leave out the Tabasco. I've done everything to keep George in a nice frame of mind this morning.
2: All right.
3: Liz! Hey, Liz, where are my clothes? I can't find them anywhere.
1: They're all there, George. I hung them up.
3: Well, what did you do that for? I had them all neatly laid out on the floor where I could find them.
1: Hello? Oh, hello, Ann. Lunch? How can you think of it? Aren't you going to the tryouts for the play? The Young Matrons League. It's in the paper this morning. On the society page, I just put it in front of George's place at the table. And you know what, Ann? Anatole Brodny is going to be in the audience on opening night. Yes, the famous Hollywood director. He used to live in town here. Oh, I hope George will let me try out. Oh, here he comes. I'll call you later, Ann. Good morning, dear.
4: Good morning, dear. Well, what's for breakfast? Katie!
1: I told Katie to work around the house.
4: Are you cooking breakfast?
1: Well, you're my favorite husband.
4: Okay. What do you want from me, Liz?
1: Me? Want?
2: Mrs. Cougat, can I see you a minute?
4: What is it, Katie? Something wrong?
1: Go right ahead, Katie. Tell me. I have nothing to keep from Mr. Cougat.
2: Breakfast won't be ready for a while because the omelet you were cooking spoiled and you had to make another one.
1: Well, thank you, Katie.
4: I hope you didn't put too much salt in it, Liz.
1: Don't be funny. Hey, why don't you read your paper, George?
4: You mean you let me?
1: Certainly, dear. See, it's all set for you. All you have to do is read.
4: Oh, who opened this paper to the society page?
1: Now, you could do worse than read the society page. There's some very interesting things there.
4: There are?
1: Mm-hmm.
4: Well, let's see. Well, I should say, just look at this. At a late afternoon ceremony, Deborah Ann Rasmussen became the bride of Arthur Sponduly Cranfeather, Jr.
1: Why don't you read something else, dear?
4: No, this is exciting. The bride wore a bouffant gown of white Chantilly lace, and her head was covered by a lace cap from which fell a large veil.
1: That's veil.
4: Veal, veil, they all look silly. The bridesmaids wore aqua taffeta gowns.
1: Oh,
4: and...
1: why don't you try somewhere around the middle of the page, darling? Down there.
4: Oh, yes, here. Overheard at tea. People wouldn't be so incompatible if the men had more income and the girls were more patable.
5: Well, that's very good.
1: Here, give me the paper. I'll see if I can find something.
4: Oh, now, wait a minute, dear wife. What's all this interest in the society page? Oh, Young Matrons League to present annual play.
1: Oh, really? I didn't see that.
4: There's one thing I can't understand. It's why a bunch of respectable married women want to get up on a stage and make jackasses out of themselves.
1: I don't see anything wrong with it. They don't make jackasses out of themselves.
4: Oh, come now, Liz. You know they do.
1: You didn't feel this way last year. You let me be in the play.
4: That's what started me feeling this way.
1: Oh, you think I'm a jackass.
4: I didn't say that.
1: Well, you implied it. Didn't you?
4: No comment.
1: George Cougat, you are calling your wife a jackass by keeping your mouth shut.
4: Well, think of the trouble I'd get into if I opened it. Oh, look, why don't you forget it, honey? I know what you're leading to. You want to be in the play.
1: I do not. I didn't even hear about it until you happened to find it in the paper.
4: Really?
1: Don't you believe me?
4: Oh, certainly, dear. I wonder what play they're going to do.
1: John Loves Mary.
4: Well, forget it, Liz. The answer is no. Not after last year.
1: That wasn't my fault.
4: Well, you're supposed to feel at ease on the stage. Move around. Oh, I almost died when that fella came bounding in and called, "Run for your life! The dam has broken!" And you just sat there. Well, I know how you felt. I've had stage fright, too.
1: I didn't have stage fright.
4: Well, then why didn't you get up when the dam broke?
1: Because when I sat down, a strap broke. Else, George Cugat, there's going to be a famous Hollywood director in the audience on opening night, and I'll bet you if he sees me, he'll offer me a contract.
4: Oh, Liz, stop it. You're talking like a child.
1: Come on, we'll make a bet. How much?
4: Oh, no. No, you don't. This is just a trick, so I'll let you be in the play. Well, I have to go to the office, dear. Sorry I had to deprive you of a Hollywood career.
1: Very funny. What has Betty Grable got that I haven't got? Or Lana Turner?
4: Nothing, dear. In fact, you have something they haven't got.
1: I have what?
4: Me. Well, see you later, dear. If you want me, I'll be at the bank.
1: Hello, Ann. Liz, I just spoke to George about being in the play. Yes, he put his foot down. Absolutely no. He was really definite about it. What time are we going to the tryouts? Of course I am. It's a challenge now. If I get the part, think how surprised George will be on opening night, to say nothing of that Hollywood director. Who, me? Don't be silly. A Hollywood contract is the last thing in the world I want. I'd just like to show George I could get one if I wanted to. Goodbye, Ann.
2: Oh, I'll get the door, Mrs. Cugat. I know that horn. It's Mr. Cartwright.
1: Good old Corey. Gee, I'm glad he dropped by.
2: What does Mr. Cartwright do for a living, Mrs. Cugat?
1: Oh, nothing, Katie. He's just a very eligible bachelor.
2: Well, from what I gather, he chases women for a living.
1: Now, that's not exactly fair, Katie. Women chase him for a living. Only none of them have caught him as yet.
2: Well, I'll let him in.
6: Greetings, dear. Heaven's gift to unmarried young America is here.
1: Corey Cartwright, am I glad you dropped by. I want you to help me with something.
6: You know me, Liz. Anything up to murder. And for you, I may go a step farther.
7: Who do you want me to rub out?
6: I mean, should I say, whom do you want me to rub out?
1: You're never serious, are you? You'll get married someday. By the way, how's your new girlfriend?
6: Which one?
1: That little redhead.
6: Which one?
1: Her name was Mary.
6: Which one? What was her last name?
1: What a life you must lead. If I remember, it was Johnson.
6: Mary Johnson. Well, she hasn't called me in ages. I've got her name in my book. Yes, yeah, yes. Here it is. Mary Johnson, R-H-R-W.
1: Would you mind decoding that for me?
6: Not at all. R-H, that means redhead.
1: Mm-hmm. What's the other R for?
6: Real. And the W is my kissing guide.
1: Oh, I get it. Won't, huh?
6: No.
1: Will?
6: No. Wow.
1: You know, you've got more on your girls than the FBI has. Next thing, you'll be giving them a loyalty check.
6: Oh, enough about me and Amour.
1: No, now, wait a minute. If you had my name in your book, what would it say?
6: I have.
1: Oh.
6: Here.
1: Oh, let's see. Liz Cugat. R-H-R... W?
6: Keep going.
1: W-I-W-G. Holy cow, what does that mean?
6: Wish I were George.
1: Oh, oh, that's sweet, Corey. You're such a good friend.
6: Now, what was on your pretty mind when I came in?
1: Corey, George doesn't want me to be in the play the young matrons are putting on, but I want to get a part and show him I can act. Mm. Now, if I get a part, will you see that George is out somewhere on the nights I have to go to rehearsals?
6: Sure, it'll be worth it to see the look on his face opening night.
1: Gee, thanks, Corey. Now I have to rush right down to the tryout.
6: Oh, me too. I'm picking up George, and we're having lunch with Anatole Brodny.
1: Well, don't tell him you were here or say anything about... Who'd you say you were having lunch with?
6: Whom?
1: All right, whom is eating lunch with you?
6: Anatole Brodney. He's an old college chum of ours who made good out in Hollywood. You know, I never thought he'd have what it takes. He was a real goof.
1: Maybe that's what it takes. Listen, Corey, try to get George to bring him to the house, will you? If I can make an impression on him in my own home, it'll be half the battle.
6: Well, I'll try, but I don't think George will go for it.
1: Well, then you bring him. Promise me you'll try.
6: Okay, promise.
1: Thanks, Corey. You're a real pal.
8: Let's come to order, girls. Girls, to order. I'd like you to meet the director of our little show. Miss Worthingill from the drama department of Sixley College.
9: How do you do? Before we start tryouts, I'd like to tell you about the way I direct. I stress naturalness. Every word you say must sound real, vital, and natural. How many of us have heard an actress on the stage say to her fiancé, "Darling, I love you." How much more believable it would have been to us if she had been natural and said, "Darling, I love you."
10: Isn't she wonderful, Mrs. Kruger?
1: What? Oh, yes.
10: She could have been a great actress. Oh? Doesn't she remind you of Cornell?
1: No, she reminds me of Notre Dame.
9: Well, now to the parts. We have two main parts. One is a beautiful young girl of 18.
10: Oh, that's just perfect for me.
9: The other part is a young matron of 36. This is the main part.
1: Oh, well, I'll try it. But I'll have to be a pretty good actress to portray anyone that old. Good.
9: Let me look at you. Oh, my dear, you're just the type.
1: Well, you don't have to get nasty about it.
9: Now then, here is the scene I want you to read. You are crying your heart out because your lover has left you.
1: Uh-huh.
9: Suddenly, you hear the bark of a dog.
1: Oh.
9: It is his dog. He has come back.
1: Uh-huh.
9: You run to your lover, laughing now as hard as you were crying before. You say to him, "Hold me in your arms." Then, seeing the dog is on the sofa, you say to it, "Leave quickly. You are not supposed to be in here."
1: Oh.
9: Have you got it?
1: Yes.
9: Now then, you are crying your heart out. Oh, no. You'll have to do better than that. I said you are crying your heart out. Like this. What are you laughing for?
1: Because my lover is coming.
9: We haven't reached that part. I was showing you how to cry.
1: Oh, I thought that was the dog.
9: We will continue. But you must practice that crying if you wish to get the part in the final auditions.
1: Uh-huh.
9: Now you hear the dog.

0: sound like you just heard a joke. This is a laugh of hysteria, wild and abandoned. Oh, you must practice that, too. Now for your lines. Go ahead. Hold me in your arms.
1: Leave quickly. You're not supposed to be in here.
0: Not bad. Not bad at all. A little practice, and I think you'll be a strong contender for the part.
1: Oh, don't worry, Mrs. Worthingale. I'll practice. Oh, hello, Mr. Cougat. Is there something wrong?
2: No, Katie. I just had to run home for some papers I left in the study. Is Mrs. Cougat home?
1: Yes, she went out for a while, but she came back and went right into her room and closed the door. Hasn't come out since.
2: That doesn't sound like her. I hope she isn't sick. We'd better go and see.
1: Oh, she hasn't looked any too well lately.
2: Her door is still closed. I'll just not... What's that?
1: She's crying.
2: Oh, the poor kid. I'd better go in and see what's the matter. Oh, now, wait a minute. Let's be sure it's not my fault. Our anniversary is in December. Her birthday is in August. Her mother's birthday is in June. No, I'm in the clear.
1: Oh, she's crying her little heart out.
2: Oh, come in with me, Katie. I get all funny when she cries. Did you hear what I heard?
1: I'm not sure. What did you hear?
2: It's a dog. She's got a dog in there. Oh, well, she was probably crying because she didn't think I'd let her keep it.
1: Oh, the poor, sensitive soul.
2: Well, she's all right now. That's all it was, Katie. She's got a dog in there.
0: Take me in your arms.
2: I'd better go and take a look at that dog.
1: I have some work to do.
2: Quiet. I don't think she knows we're here.
0: Leave quickly. You're not supposed to be here.
2: She knows we're here. Let me in. Liz, let me in. Do you hear?
3: Hello, George. What's new?
2: What's new? What are you doing in here?
3: Me? Well, I was just sleeping. You woke me up. What's the matter with you? What are you whistling for?
2: Nothing. Can't a fellow whistle?
3: Well, what are you looking under the bed for? Did you lose anything?
2: Well, I don't know yet. What's in the closet, Liz?
3: You know what's in the closet.
2: Well, I'll just take another look. Nothing but clothes.
3: What'd you expect to find, the Tony twins?
2: What was going on in here, Liz?
3: I told you I was asleep. Maybe I had a nightmare. That's it, I had a nightmare. Or was it a daymare? It's daytime, isn't it?
2: You'd better lie down again, dear. Try to get some rest.
3: Oh, it's nothing, George. You run along. I'll be all right.
2: Are you sure?
3: Mm-hmm.
2: Maybe I'd better stay home for the rest of the day.
3: No. I'll be fine, honest.
2: Well, all right, but I'll come home early. And don't get up. Just rest.
3: All right, honey. Bye-bye.
2: Katie.
1: Yes, Mr. Cougar?
2: I'm worried about her. I think I'll see a psychiatrist and get some advice.
4: Dr. Schweinkampf will see you now, Mr. Cougar.
2: Thank you.
5: Good afternoon.
2: Good afternoon, Doctor. My name is Cougat.
5: I see. Lie down, Mr. Cougar.
2: Oh, it's not for me. It's for someone else.
5: Of course, I understand perfectly. Lie down, Mr. Cougar.
2: But I'm serious. I came to see you about someone else.
5: Everybody does. Lie down, Mr. Cougar.
2: I won't lie down.
5: Xavier,
2: My name is George Cougar. Can't even carry a tune. Now look, Doctor, my wife is acting strangely, and I want your advice.
5: Certainly, Mr. Cougar.
2: And I won't lie down.
5: As you wish, as you wish. Mr. Cougar.
2: What?
5: Do you mind if I lie down?
6: No.
5: I've always wondered what it was like. Say, it's nice here. After this, I think I'll lie down and let the patient sit up. Okay, pardon me, Mr. Cougar. What were you saying?
2: It's Cougat. I want to tell you about my wife. She locks herself in a room.
5: Oh, this is very common with married people.
2: But you don't understand. She laughs. Then she cries. Then she barks like a dog.
5: That's not quite so common. In fact, that sounds like a serious case of manic depressive psychosis aggravated by alternate canine insanity, prompted by a subconscious desire to put on the dog.
2: Oh, that sounds awful.
5: Tell me, Mr. Cougar, do you have a large income?
2: Oh, I do moderately well. I'm fifth vice president of a bank.
5: Oh, very interesting.
2: Well, do you think that has an effect on my wife?
5: No, but it will have an effect on my bill. I'll tell you what I want to do, Mr. Cougar. I don't want to alarm your wife. I'd like to see her in her home environment. Why don't you call her up and tell her you are bringing a friend home, eh? A business acquaintance. I'll come over this evening. If you like, I'll come for dinner.
2: You'll come to dinner?
5: Oh, thank you. I'll be glad to come.
2: All right, Doctor. Anything you say.

0: Hello?
1: Hello, dear. How are you, honey?
0: Oh, I'm fine.
1: Dear, I'm bringing a friend home for dinner, an old college chum. Will it be all right?
0: Oh, an old college chum. Well, of course, dear. What's his name?
1: Oh, Art Jones.
0: Oh.
1: Well, we'll see you later, dear.
0: All right, bye-bye. Katie. Oh, I can see his little game. Katie.
2: Yes, Mrs. Cougar.
0: There'll be one extra for dinner, Katie. My husband thinks he's going to play a little trick on me.
2: He does?
0: Yes, he's bringing a big Hollywood director home, only he wants me to think he's somebody else. Then tomorrow he'll lord it over me and say, see, a Hollywood director in your own home, all to yourself all evening, and you didn't make any impression. That's what he thinks. No impression, eh? I'm going to make a dent.
3: Well, here we are, Doctor.
4: No, one moment before we go in. Don't be nervous, Mr. Nougat.
3: That's Cougat.
4: It doesn't matter. Now, don't worry if she seems to act normal. I can tell her condition by subtle little actions and movements. Don't do anything to arouse her.
3: All right. Here we go.
5: Liz! Liz!
3: Oh, there you are. Liz, I'd like you to meet an old friend of mine, Art Jones.
4: How do you do, Mrs. Cougat?
0: Hello, boys. Say, I'm certainly glad you came up to see me.
3: What?
0: How about a drink, boys?
3: Now, Liz, please.
0: There's a sofa over there, Mr. Jones. Why don't you get out of that hard chair and slip into something more comfortable?
3: Well, maybe Mr. Jones likes that chair, darling.
0: Darling? Now you call me darling. Oh, but what am I when we're alone, your slave? You beat me with a cane and push my poor, broken body down the stairs. Oh, I don't care for myself, but you pushed the children after me.
3: The children?
5: I did not.
0: Then where are they? Oh, I can't stand it, putting on this sham in front of your friends. I'm leaving this life of hypocrisy. Leaving, do you hear?
3: Well, Doctor, what do you think?
5: Don't speak to me, you can!
4: I would suggest that you come to see me every day, Mr. Cougar. You have a serious condition.
5: I tell you, this is ridiculous. We have no children.
3: Oh, she's making this all up. Oh, wait a minute till I get the door.
0: Violet, will you buy a poor old lady's violet, sonny? I haven't eaten in 3 weeks.
3: Liz, you sound like a goat. Take that shawl off your head and come in here.
4: Just a moment, sir. Here you are, old lady. 50 cents, keep it.
0: Blessings on you, sir. Blessings. Blessings.
4: I apologize, Mr. Cougar.
3: Now things sound different, don't they?
4: Oh, yeah. You should both come to see me. Now, quickly. You have a maid?
3: Yes.
4: Well, ring for the maid. We're going to find out how your wife has been acting around the house today.
3: Yeah. Well, I am ringing. I don't know why she doesn't answer. Oh, darn this bell. Maybe it's broken.
6: All right. I'm coming, Governor. Don't get odd about it.
3: Oh, no. Liz, stop this. It's ridiculous.
6: Oh, you don't like me as a Cockney, eh? Well, perhaps you'd like me better as a South Sea Island native.
3: Liz, get up off the floor. What are you doing?
0: Me, Candeleo. Me love white man. You don't love me?
3: No. Me answer doorbell.
7: Well, here's Cartwright, a man of his word.
3: Oh, hello, Corey.
7: Where's Liz?
3: Over there on the floor.
7: Oh, yes. Well, I don't know what you're doing on the floor, Liz, but let me present this fellow with me. Mrs. George Cougott, Anatole Brodny.
0: I'm pleased to... Anatole Brodny? Then who's this character?
4: Allow me to present myself, Mrs. Cougott. Reinhold Schweinkampf, Sei Geierdress.
0: Oh!
3: Oh, help me with her, Corey. She's fainted.

0: Hello?
1: Hello. May I speak to Mrs. Cougat, please?
0: Mrs. Cougat is upstairs, resting. This is her husband. May I help you?
1: Oh, this is Mrs. Worthingill, the director of the Young Matron's play. I called to tell Mrs. Cougat that she got the main part. Congratulations, Mr. Cougat.
0: Well, I think you'd better forget about my wife for that part, Mrs. Worthingill. After the experience she had tonight, she assured me she has given up the theater for good.
1: Oh, that's too bad.
0: Well, goodbye, Mrs. Worthingill.
1: Goodbye, Mr. Cougat.
2: Mrs. Worthingill?
1: What? Hello?
2: This is Liz Cougat. I've been listening on the telephone upstairs in the bedroom.
1: Oh, then you heard what your husband said.
2: Yes, but don't pay any attention to it. I'll see you at rehearsal in the morning.
3: Yes, it's for you. It's your dinner. It's called Cupboard Love. Cupboard Love's different. Comes in a packet, not a tin. See this foil pouch? Keeps it moist and squeezy. That's right. It's a new kind of cat food. Moist. It's good for you. Like it?
4: New Cupboard Love. What the well-cared-for cat has for dinner.
5: I came across Mr. Kipling in the meadow by the church. 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

0: Howdy. Would you like to spend a few minutes listening to a frontier town lawyer? Because that's what I am. And Chad Remington is who I am. Attorney and sort of all-around general troubleshooter for Dos Rios and our surrounding territory. Now, when I say troubleshooter, I guess I mean it in more ways than the term is generally used. Because down our way, and with the kind of people we have, the term troubleshooter gets the emphasis on both words. Yep, there's a heap of trouble out on the frontier and a lot of shooting, too. Now, let's take last winter, for example. It had been an especially severe winter, colder than usual, with almost constant snows. Snows so deep and heavy that even the winter range was useless. Cattle froze, starved, and died right and left. Well, it was late in February up in the little mountain town appropriately named Headstone. The principal business building in Headstone is a long, narrow room operated as a cafe or saloon and run by a strange, hard-faced woman called Bourbon Kate. Her real name, or the rest of it, I guess no one ever knew. Well, this particular night was a blustery one. Kate's saloon was empty for change, and Kate stood behind the bar cleaning up and polishing glasses. And suddenly the door opened and...
1: Well, Sheriff, evening.
2: Evening, Kate, evening. Guess this is about the worst night of the whole winter.
1: It'll surprise me none if there won't be a head of cattle left up here after this storm is over. I get you something?
2: I guess so. The usual. And Kate...
1: Yeah, Sheriff?
2: Make it four fingers this time.
1: You bet. Man needs something to keep his insides from freezing. Here.
2: Ah, listen to that. Don't know what's going to come of the cattleman now. A blade of grass for feed is worth more than a porterhouse steak. Well, Kate, here's to you.
1: Drink hearty, Sheriff.
2: Worst part of it is, there ain't a man among a lot of them that's got money enough to buy even a hatful of feed.
1: Another one, Sheriff?
2: Yeah, thanks, Kate. Don't mind if I do. Yes, sir. Rate we're going up here, Headstone would like to become a ghost town now.
1: With the bank shaky like it is, where can the ranchers get help? It wouldn't surprise me none if the bank closed its doors before the month's over. Sheriff, I tell you,
2: well,
1: we ought to...
2: Hey, looks like you got one customer, Kate.
3: Hey, what a night. Yeah, snow's clear up the treetops some places.
2: Yeah, bad one for sure.
3: Yeah.
2: Kate, if you don't mind, I'm going to sit down over there by the stove.
1: Not at all. Make yourself to home. Now, mister, something I can do for you?
3: You're Bourbon Kate, ain't you?
1: That's my name.
3: I'm Ben Madigan. Got a quarter section up in the Rimrock country up high. This storm just about ruined me.
1: Well, you ain't alone, Madigan, believe me.
3: I did manage to round up some of the yearlings and herd them into the barn, but... Well, I ain't got no feed left. Not a stick of straw or a single grain.
1: Well, you can always buy a little feed. They tell me Josh Winterstore's got some left.
3: Yeah, I know. I went to the bank to borrow a few dollars, but that cheap old Jasper turned me down cold. That's why I come to you.
1: Me? You mean you want to make a touch?
3: Yeah, I sure do, and I'll pay it back, believe me. Come summer, every last red cent.
1: Well, I'm sorry, Madigan. I ain't in the lending business.
3: Well, from all I've ever heard, you're loaded. Made it all right here, too, out of the folks around Headstone. Folks like me.
1: No, sir, I got a rule about... Oh. How much you need, Madigan?
3: Oh, shucks, I guess I could get by on 100. Yeah, 100 would be fine. Well?
1: You look honest.
3: I am honest.
1: Yeah, I said you did. Well, here. Here's five $20 gold pieces.
3: Well, doggone,
1: I'll tell you what I'm going to do with you.
3: Yeah?
1: I'll cut you high card, double or nothing.
3: High card? You mean if I lose, I'll owe you 200?
1: If you win, you won't owe me a thing.
3: Yeah, you don't have to run a bank. 100% interest.
1: You mean you won't cut high card?
3: Oh, no, I'll cut. Okay.
1: Well, here's the deck. You cut first.
3: Well, what do you know? Red Queen. Queen of Hearts. Well, let's see you beat that, Kate.
1: Oh, you sure ain't making it easy on me. Might as well not cut and just give you the money.
3: Go on. Cut him. It was your idea.
1: Okay, if you say so. Well, I'll be jiggered. An ace. The ace of clubs, Madigan.
3: Yeah, where'd you get it? Off the bottom of the deck?
1: Madigan, I guess you don't need the money so bad after all, making a remark like that. I just think I'll put them gold pieces back.
3: Oh, no, you don't. I always heard a man didn't stand a chance in a game with you, and now I know why.
1: Madigan, keep your hands off that money.
3: Yeah, well, I'm taking it, and you're not going to stop me. You understand?
1: Why, you loco brained idiot. Put that gun away or I'll...
4: Kate, look out! Well,
2: I'm sorry, Kate. I wouldn't have done that if he hadn't pulled his gun first. Kate, what's that red on your shirt waist?
1: Couldn't you see I was just trying to make him a present of that money?
2: Why, that varmint plugged you after all. Here, I'll...
1: Sheriff, don't waste your time. You leave me here and go fetch the doctor.
0: Ben Madigan was killed, all right. The sheriff's bullet hit its mark plumb center. But poor old Kate, she got a slug, too. 2 days later, when the storm died down, I received a telegram from Kate asking me to come up to Headstone because she wanted some legal help. It turned out it was her will that was bothering her. We didn't know that till we got there. That is, by we, I mean my landlord and sidekick, Cherokee O'Bannon, the former medicine man who now runs a livery stable over which I have my shabby little legal offices. Well, we wasted no time going to Kate's and seeing her. She looked tired, awful tired, and mighty old as she lay there, her face gray as ashes against the clean white pillowcase.
1: Fellas, it was mighty nice of you to come, particularly in this kind of weather.
5: Ma'am, I'd like you to know that we have weather down in our part of the country, too. But for a woman whose name is Bourbon Kate, I'd walk halfway around the world and snow up to my eyebrows.
0: Cherokee sure talks a tough game of two-fisted drinking, doesn't he, Kate?
1: I've known the old fraud since he peddled his genuine Cherokee Indian rattlesnake oil. And even when I was giving him drinks on the house, he'd never take more than one.
0: Well, let's talk about you for a while, Kate. Doctor says you're going to be all right.
1: Yeah, that's what the doctor says.
5: He's a good man. Once saved me from nasty snake bite without the use of the usual remedy.
0: Well, a doctor who can do that with you, Cherokee, must be a miracle man.
1: Well, we'll see if the doctor's right this spring. If I'm still kicking around this spring.
0: Oh, you'll be here longer than I will. Now, what's on your mind?
1: Dad, I ain't been no angel, you know. I danced in Rio and worked saloons in Sydney in a girly-girly chorus and shows out of New York.
5: Well, that's nothing to be ashamed of, ma'am. Besides, you've accumulated a lot of the lovely green folding stuff.
1: I've made money and I've spent money. But my life ain't never amounted to very much. Never done anything folks call constructive.
0: Hey, what are you talking about? Wasn't too long ago you practically nursed a whole Indian village through an epidemic of diphtheria single-handed.
1: Oh, anybody had done that, Chad. It just happened that I was there at the time they come down sick, but... Well, like Cherokee says, I have got little money tucked away, and, well, I ain't got nobody to leave it to.
5: Well, now, if you're looking for someone to leave it to...
0: Kate, don't I remember hearing my dad tell me that you used to be married?
1: Sure. And in 20 years, I ain't even had so much as a Christmas greeting from a kid. Married by this time, I reckon. His father was a no-good sort. Yeah. Well, about this money, Chad, when the storm was over, the ranchers are gonna need money bad, and I kind of thought I might help them out a little.
0: Well, that's a wonderful idea, Kate, but you don't need me for that.
1: Yeah, I do, Chad. I want you to handle it. Most folks I've ever known don't like taking money from a woman, and... After that Ben Madigan being shot in my place the other night.
5: Oh, for goodness sakes, Kate. It wasn't your fault.
1: No, but try to convince folks. Oh, come on in. Who are you?
6: Name's Madigan. Cleve Madigan.
0: There's no call for coming into a woman's room with a chip on your shoulder.
6: Yeah? My father was killed in her place the other night because she tried to fleece him out of some money.
0: Young fellow, that remark calls for an apology.
1: Oh, Chad, let him be.
6: Now, don't go try to help me, too. I'm full able to take care of myself, even though my pa wasn't.
0: Mister, you're either going to have to stop yelling around here or get out. And fast.
6: I'll get out when I've had my say. And I'm telling you this, you old Harridan. The folks around this part of the country are mighty sick of you and your kind. And if you know what's good for you, you'll move along. Get out.
0: Doggone you, anyhow. Now I do want that apology, and this time I'm not going to wait for it.
6: Let me alone. Take your hands off me.
0: Now look, are you going to apologize to Kate?
6: You're darn tootin' right I'm not. You're not getting no apology out of me, but you are getting this.
0: Lame-brained young idiot.
5: Chad, you put that young pup to sleep for the rest of the winter.
1: Chad, you shouldn't have done that. You shouldn't have done that.
0: After the way he talked to you and about you?
1: The boy was upset.
5: He's upset right now after what Chad just did to him.
1: Chad, that money I was talking about.
0: Yeah?
1: Because that Madigan boy's father was killed in my place. I want to see that the Madigan family gets help. Every bit of help. And with every last penny I got.
0: Oh, but Kate, don't
1: you... You're my lawyer, Chad, and as my lawyer, I'm giving you my orders. That Madigan family is going to get all the help money can buy.

0: Well, her name might have been Bourbon Kate, but in my reckoning, she wasn't just 100 proof. She was 100% gilt-edged woman. With a heart truly as big as the proverbial hole outdoors. Well, being the kind of woman she is, one you don't talk back to for long, Cherokee and I started to see what we could do with her money to help the ranchers. We talked it over with the sheriff and decided to order several carloads of feed shipped up to Headstone. It was while the three of us were talking it over that we got our first bad news. The barber ran into the sheriff's office to tell us that a mob had descended on Kate's saloon and was busting the place to pieces. Well, leaving the sheriff to round up some deputies, Cherokee and I raced down the street to the scene of the bedlam.
1: Come on, men! Smash this place into kindling!
2: You loco coyotes, stop it! Cut it out!
1: Now that's Bourbon Kate's bodyguard. Don't listen to him. Go on, let's finish the job.
3: Madigan, unless you want to go to jail, you'll stop inciting these men to riot.
1: Now look who's talking. Come on, let's throw him out.
3: Okay, anybody who thinks he can, step right up.
4: I'm stepping up, mister.
3: Oh, good. And you're stepping right in. Right into this.
5: Time, Chad. Here comes the sheriff and his deputy.
6: Sheriff,
7: I'll turn one of you. You're under arrest. Uh-huh. If you know what's good for you, you'll come along peaceable. My men have got orders to shoot, to kill.
8: Yeah.

0: The sheriff didn't hold anybody very long, but his prompt appearance did break up the riot. The next day, Cherokee and I rode out to the Madigan place to pay a call on young Cleve Madigan.
1: Whoa there, boy.
0: Well, I hope the young man's at home. But last night's little experience has calmed him down. Of course, I don't blame him for not...
2: Now, what do you want?
0: Cleve, we rode all the way out here to talk to you.
2: Yeah, I'll bet. I really want to find out how I enjoyed being locked up.
0: If Kate wasn't the kind of woman she is, you'd still be locked up.
2: If you come out here to talk to me about that old witch, you're sure wasting your time.
1: What? Well, nice bright young fella, isn't he? But I certainly don't like him calling Kate an old witch.
0: Yeah, Cherokee, the sad part of it is that someday, pretty soon, he's going to swallow those words. I just hope he doesn't choke on them. Come on, best place for us is back at the sheriff's office.
3: Well, I guess you'll be pleased to know that the freight cars got through with the feed. Pulled in while you were gone this afternoon. They're down to the siding.
0: That's certainly a relief. Oh, by the way, how's Kate? Have you heard, Sheriff?
3: Well, I talked with the old Sawbones a while back. He says the wound don't amount to nothing no more, but she ain't getting no better. Says he just can't understand it.
1: You ask me, and you may if you wish, I think Kate lost her spirit. Her fighting spirit.
3: Well, no wonder. From all she's been through. And that... Say, I almost forgot.
0: Yeah?
3: The ranchers called a meeting this afternoon to try to get some help from the state.
0: Oh, that's great. By the time the state could vote on it and send the ranchers some help, the snow would be flying again next winter.
1: Well, all you've got to do is go to the meeting and tell them about the feed that Kate's bought for them.
0: Yeah, I guess that's the thing to do. With all the ranchers together, I'll just go to that meeting and tell them the good news.
4: All right, folks, quiet down now.
5: Neighbors, I telegraphed a fellow I know in the state senate. He says the state will be glad to help, but they can't appropriate no money until the next regular session.
6: Excuse me, but may I say a word?
5: Why, sure you. Say, you got a nerve coming to our meeting after what you pulled the other night.
0: Now, look, you're in trouble, all of you. I think a mighty good slogan for this meeting might be... Let bygones be bygones.
7: Let him talk, Rod. He's so full of hot air, if he talks long enough, he may melt off all the snow and we'll get some grass around here again.
0: Cleve, that isn't a bad joke. I'm going to accept it as a joke. But I came to this meeting to tell you that at the junction siding, outside of town, there are five cars of feed.
2: Sure, there are five cars of feed. And from what I hear, the feed was bought by Bourbon Kate and brought up here. And she's going to try to charge you $70 a ton.
0: Now, wait a minute, Cleve. Oh, you're talking like a wild man.
2: Are you trying to tell me that Bourbon Kate doesn't own that feed?
0: Well, no, I'm not, but you...
2: If she thinks she's going to squeeze blood money out of us, she's better off dead. And for one, I'm in favor of going down to the siding and putting a torch to those cars, just to show her what we think of her.
8: Wait, hey, in the morning. What's got through you, men? Haven't you got any...
2: Come on, men. At least we'll be warm around here for a while. Get some pitch torches and let's be getting down to the railroad track.
0: Ever try to reason with a mob? I'm here to tell you it just can't be done. Neither the sheriff nor Cherokee nor I had any influence with them. Nor would even one of them stay to hear the truth about those cars of feed. Well, as soon as the hall had cleared, the three of us decided to go down to the siding and, not wanting any bloodshed, to see what we could do about straightening them out. The wind had started again. Going was tougher than ever.

0: any bloodshed to see what we could do about straightening them out. The wind had started again. Going was tougher than ever.
1: Doggone it, Chad. This wind is just going to make it worse.
2: Yeah, at the rate you're running, I could use a little wind myself.
0: If we can uncouple just two of the cars and save them, we'll have done some good.
1: Hey, look. Look, they've done it.
0: Huh?
1: The fire's already starting.
2: Oh, what fools these mortals be.
0: Sloping to the south, if we can just unhook two cars, they'll roll down that ravine and be safe.
1: Chad, huh? I don't think we're going to get there in time.
2: If we do, it'll be because someone has carried me.
1: Great jumping Jupiter, Chad. Hey, ain't that somebody climbing on the ladder in the side of that burning car?
0: Sure is, Sheriff. He's climbing up there to release the brake.
2: Release the brake? Then once that car starts rolling, he won't be able to get down without jumping.
0: Hey, hold it, hold it. No use running now. It's too late.
2: Hey, am I seeing things, or did you see what I saw?
0: No, Cherokee. We saw it, all right.
3: Hey, that sure was a close one. You boys cut that car loose just in time.
0: We didn't cut it loose. We didn't get here in time.
3: Well, then who was...
4: That was Bourbon Kate who done it, Broderick.
0: Yeah. And there she goes, riding that boxcar, probably to her death.
5: Look at her roll.
3: Not a good looking at that car does, because it ain't never going to make that curve.
2: Merciful providence. The car's tipping. It's going over now.
4: That's the end of her.
5: Yeah. What an awful way to end. Smashed up in the wreck of a flaming freight car.
0: Son, come on back to town with me. You and I have a bit of talking to do. All the fight was gone out of Cleve Madigan. So he came along quietly and chastened. I thought the best place to talk to him would be in the room where Bourbon Kate had lived. So the four of us headed for there.
5: I don't mind going with you, but what's the idea of taking me up to her place?
0: Cleve, there's a letter here that I want to turn over to you.
4: Wait. I'll open the door.
0: Yeah. See, as sick as she was, I'll never know how she managed to get out of the bed and down to...
2: Chad!
4: It just can't be.
5: Am I crazy or something? I know I saw her riding on top of that freight car.
0: We all saw her, Cleve, but still there she is, right in her bed.
2: Is she... Well, you know, is she...
4: Yeah. Reckon she's been dead more than 2 hours.
5: But... I don't understand it.
0: Well, there are a lot of things in this life we live that none of us understand, Cleve. A good deal of it has to do with the spirit inside of us.
2: I'll say amen to that.
5: You mean you think this was a miracle?
0: I'd be a pretty poor mortal to judge miracles, Cleve. Maybe after you read this letter...
5: Letter? Letter from who?
0: It's a letter for you. It was written by your... It was written by the woman we knew as Bourbon Kate. Ricky, I think you and the sheriff and I had better be on our way. Goodness knows we don't want to be around if there's another miracle performed tonight.

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Let's just rattle up these ponies and get on home. Come on. Come on there, you. Start moving.

0: For the life of me, Chad, I still can't understand it.
1: Shouldn't even try to, Cherokee. The important thing is that we were there to see that Kate's desires and her will were carried out. Plenty of feed for everybody now. I imagine Cleve Madigan won't judge folks quite so harshly again.
0: Every time I think of her, I get a lump in my throat.
1: That might be a good thing for you, Cherokee. It may stop you from pouring things down your throat that you'd be better off not having.

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And now this is Bill Forman telling you that Frontier Town came to you from Hollywood.

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I came across Mr. Kipling in the meadow by the church. 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He offered me an apple pie. 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

This is Laurence Olivier. I'm speaking to you from the stage of the Theatre Royal Haymarket, in the heart of London's theatre land. This is one of London's oldest theatres, and it is appropriate that I should introduce the first of this new series of programs from here. I am at this time rehearsing a new play with my wife, Vivian Lee, and after a short tour, I shall be opening in London early next month. Because of this, although I shall be introducing the program each week, I am, for the first few of this new series, inviting some of my own good friends of the theatre to join me and appear in subjects of their own choice. My first guest is a very old friend of mine. A good few years ago, I had the pleasure of appearing as his guest on his own program from New York, and that is why it gives me particular pleasure to return the compliment and to reintroduce you this week to Orson Welles. Orson has chosen a famous story by Alexander Pushkin, which you may know. It is a tale of excitement and suspense, which I think you'll like. Here he is, then, Orson Welles, in the role of Hermann in The Queen of Spades.

0: 7, ace. 3, 7, ace. 3, 7, queen. Queen.
1: So, they say I'm mad, do they? They say I'm out of my mind, hearing their book of hospital, room number 17. Just as though I were out of my mind.
0: Listen, my friends. Listen.
1: I'm no more insane than you are. No more insane than I was. That evening at Narumov's. Narumov of the horse gods. The night of the card party.
2: And how did you make out, Julian? Did you win?
3: No. I lost, just as I always do. I always have been unlucky at cards. I play carefully. Never raise the stakes, keep my head, never let myself be put out. Yet I always lose.
2: And you've never been tempted into putting your winnings back onto a sequence? All on one card, double on the second, double again on the third?
3: Not me, I'm afraid.
2: You surprise me. I wish I'd got your temperament.
4: What about Herman here? He's never had a card in his hand in his life. Yet he sits here till 5 a.m. just watching us play.
5: Why not? Play fascinates me. Just to watch.
3: And you never want to join in and try your luck?
5: No. I'm in no position to throw away what I've got in the hope of winning more than I need.
4: Well, if you never start gambling, I suppose you never acquire a taste for it. But you know, there's one person I can't understand.
2: And who's that?
4: My grandmother, the Countess Anna Fedotovna. Oh. She never touches a card.
5: Your grandmother, the Countess?
4: Uh-huh.
5: But why should she want to gamble? She's over 80 years old.
4: True, but that only shows you've never heard the story.
2: No?
3: Well, what is her story, then? Come on, Tomsky, you cannot leave us all in the air like that.
4: Well, it's very simple, really. The Countess knows an infallible system. She could win every time she played, true.
5: Nonsense, my dear Tomsky, there's no such thing as an infallible system. There's always a chance of losing. That's why I always refuse to play.
4: There is an infallible system, Herman, if you know it. And the Countess does know it. Now listen to this. About 60 years ago, she was in Paris, beautiful, rich. And she had a passion for cards. She had a run of bad luck. She lost every time she played. And she ended up, after one particularly bad evening, by owing the Duke of Orléans a very tidy sum. Now, you've heard of the Count Saint-Germain, haven't you?
5: Wasn't that the charlatan who said he was the wandering Jew and pretended to have found the elixir of life?
4: Well, he may have been a charlatan in some ways, but he had extraordinary powers, supernatural powers, apparently. And he was the one who taught the Countess her infallible system.
5: Nonsense, Tomsky. I tell you, there's no such thing.
4: Very well, then. How do you explain this? The Countess asked Saint-Germain to lend her the money. Instead, he told her the secret system. She went back to Versailles that very night, and on just 3 cards, doubling and redoubling the stakes, she won back the fortune she had lost.
5: But, my dear fellow, that was just a lucky coincidence.
4: No.
5: If she had played again, she'd have lost her fortune again.
4: Oh, no. Not when she knew which 3 cards to play.
5: Nonsense.
4: You see, it had been one of the conditions, by the way, I didn't tell you, that after she'd played them just the once, she should never touch a card again in her life. And she never has done.
5: You mean to say you've a grandmother with a secret like that, which could make you millions, and you've never managed to wheedle it out of her?
4: No. Nobody ever has, not even her own sons.
2: Well, I wish the Countess would take pity on me sometime. 3 infallible cards like that, and once would be enough.
5: Nonsense.
2: I should retire a wealthy man from that single game.
5: Oh, I had scoffed at the tale, pretended to disbelieve it, but in my heart, I knew it was true. There is such an infallible system. There are 3 cards that will always win. Every gambler knows that there are, knows that there must be. Once in a lifetime, someone discovers the secret, and then their fortune is made. And it was just those 3 infallible cards that I had always been trying to discover, watching game after game, never playing until I knew which the secret sequence really was. Well, now I know. All night long I had lain awake, thinking about the secret, and the one old woman who knew it. Next morning I took a walk through the streets of the city. I stopped before an imposing mansion.
6: Excuse me, sir.
7: Yeah.
6: Whose house is that over there?
7: On the corner?
6: Yes.
7: The Countess Fedotovna's. A great lady, sir.
6: The Countess? The Countess Anna Fedotovna?
7: That's right, sir. The only one. She's an old lady now, sir. 87, they say.
6: And who is the young lady? The young one sitting at the window.
7: At the embroidery frame?
6: Yes.
7: Oh, that would be the Countess's young ward, Lizaveta Ivanovna.
6: Lizaveta Ivanovna. Thank you. Thank you, sir.
5: So the Countess has a pretty young lady to look after her, has she? Well, maybe that will prove to be the answer. Yes, she was to be the answer, all right. Lizaveta Ivanovna. Day after day, I went back to the house, standing there in the street, gazing up at the figure in the window, wondering what went on between her and the Countess. Did she know the story of the old woman's secret? No. Not until I finally told her. They talked about other things up there in the Countess's dressing room.
8: What are you gazing out of the window for, child? Is it so interesting down in the street?
9: I'm sorry, I wasn't thinking.
8: Not thinking. You looked as though you were lost in thought. Maybe you find it far too dull, reading to me.
9: Oh, no, my lady. Shall I get the book that Prince Pavel sent you yesterday?
8: No, no, I don't feel in the mood for being read to. Oh, the novels they send me are a lot of ridiculous nonsense. Is the carriage ready?
9: Yes, my lady. It is waiting at the door to be required.
8: Then I shall get dressed and we will drive to the park. Please be ready to start when I am dressed.
9: Yes, my lady. Natasha.
10: Yes, mademoiselle.
9: Do you know that man down there in the street? He's been standing there all the morning.
10: The officer, mademoiselle? No, I never saw him before.
9: What uniform is he wearing?
10: Well, I am not sure, mademoiselle, but... Yes, he is a captain in the engineers, I think.
9: It is very handsome. The uniform, I mean.
10: Yes, mademoiselle.
5: I knew that she had seen me standing there each morning. I had seen her blush and pretend to turn away to her embroidery. But always her eyes stole back to me. And I knew that sooner or later I should succeed. And then one day, as she was helping the old countess into her carriage...
8: Careful.
5: I slipped the note into her hand. I saw her start of surprise, her indecision, whether to throw it away or not. Then I saw her hide it in her glove as the carriage drove away.
9: Know then, my adored one, that you are more to me than life itself. Though I have only had the exquisite happiness of gazing at you from afar, I live for the day when I shall hear your voice, and when I shall have the courage to declare myself your devoted slave, Hermann. But what am I to do? Whatever would the Countess say if ever she were to find out? The man is far too bold. I shall have to return his letter.
5: Yes, she returned my letter. Just as I knew she would, with a brief note of her own. Sir, it said, I am sure that your intentions are honorable and that you have no wish to offend me, but I cannot begin an acquaintance in such an imprudent manner. I return your letter and trust you will never give me cause to complain of your disrespect. Give her no cause to complain of disrespect, but neither would I give her cause to complain of neglect. For I had reason to believe that my boldness was not entirely unwelcome.
11: So, Hermann, you know Lizaveta Ivanovna, do you?
6: I know by sight. I hear of her occasionally through a mutual friend.
11: And can you, by any chance, be the officer that she seems to be thinking about these days?
6: Aye, of course not.
11: No?
6: No, we've never met. What made you think that?
11: It was rather amusing. I was asking the Countess's permission to present a friend of mine.
6: What?
11: A fellow officer, I called him. Actually, it was Narumov. Then when Lizaveta and I are alone together, up she comes and whispers, who is the officer you wish to present to the Countess? Is he a captain in the engineers?
6: And Narumov's in the cavalry.
11: Of course he is. But who is the captain in the engineers that seems to be Elizaveta Ivanovna's thought?
6: How should I know? At least you can be sure it isn't me. Oh, yes, I was in her thoughts. I had every cause to be, for never a day went past now without my sending her another note smuggled into her, sometimes one way, sometimes another.
9: Please, be good enough not to bring any more letters, and tell the person who sent you that he ought to be ashamed of himself.
8: But of course, mademoiselle, of course. Even though he is devoted to you.
6: Even though I was devoted to her. Day after day, I begged her, implored her to let me visit her. And it was not long before I was receiving her replies. Before she was telling me that she, too, was in love. Before she was ready to do everything I asked of her. And then, at last, the letter for which I had been waiting was thrown down to me from the Countess's window. Oh, what a letter that was.
9: This evening, there is a ball at the German embassy. The Countess will be there. This is our only chance of meeting alone. As soon as the Countess and I have left for the ball, the servants will be going out and the porter will be in his lodge. Come to the house at 11:30. Walk straight in. If anybody happens to stop you in the hall, go straight upstairs. If you meet anyone in the anteroom, ask for the Countess. They will say she is out. Then you will have to leave. But probably you will be seen by no one. If so, turn to the left through the anteroom. You will reach the Countess's bedroom. There, you will find two doors. The one on the right leads into a study which is never used. The one on the left leads to a corridor, at the end of which is a staircase. It leads to my room. I shall have returned by 2:00.
6: No, there was nobody to challenge me. The porter was asleep in his lodge, and the servants were not about. By 11:30... I was safely inside the Countess's apartments. But it was not the left-hand door I opened. The one that led on to Ivanova's room. No. It was the door into the empty study. Next to the bedroom of the Countess. There I waited until 2:00. And in my pocket, there was a pistol.
12: In a moment, we shall return to Orson Welles in Alexander Pushkin's transcribed story, The Queen of Spades. And now we return to Orson Welles, starring in Alexander Pushkin's famous story, The Queen of Spades.
6: I waited for nearly 3 hours. I waited in the deserted study, waited for the return of the Countess and the chance to force the secret from her. The secret of the three cards. Three cards and the order in which to play them. Three cards that could not lose. It was 2:30 before she returned. And I heard them enter the bedroom just beyond the door where I was hiding.
9: Good night, my lady.
8: Oh, so you are going to bed? Already, my dear.
9: If you will excuse me, I'm very tired.
8: Very tired, she says. A girl of her age. And I tired as well.
9: I thought that Natasha would be attending your ladyship.
8: Oh, to be sure, to be sure. Don't bother about me, my dear. Nobody cares for an old woman like me. Go to bed then if you are so tired. Why stand there arguing?
9: I'm sorry, my lady. Good night.
8: Good night. Girl. Natasha, unleash me.
13: Yes, your lady.
8: Oh, be quick about it. Uh-huh. Mademoiselle is not the only one who is tired. Huh? Oh.
6: I watched the old woman through a crack in the door. I watched the whole repulsive scene as wig, paint, patches, and every finery was stripped away. And the gaunt, unlovely features emerged that fashion and artistry had done so much to conceal. At last the maid retired.
8: Does your ladyship wish to retire, or shall I place the chair by the window? The chair is well enough where it is. Take away the candles. I will have light enough from the icon lamp.
13: Good night, my lady.
8: Good night, good night. Mm-hmm. What a paltry affair it was tonight, that ball. It seems they have forgotten what social occasions ought to be, just as the modern world has forgotten how to deport itself. What days they used to be when Princess Daria Petrovna and I...
14: Who are you?
15: Don't be alarmed, madam. Don't be alarmed. I am not going to harm you. I have come to ask you a favor.
14: Who are you? What are you doing?
15: It does not matter who I am. But it is in your power to make me happy for life. And it will cost you nothing.
14: What do you want?
15: Madame, I know that you can name three cards. Three cards that are to be played in sequence. Three cards that cannot fail to make the fortune of anyone who knows them.
14: No, it was only a jest. I swear, only a stupid jest.
15: It is no jest to me, madam. I want you to name those cards for me.
14: I do not know any cards.
15: Why should you keep your secret? Who for? For your grandson, Stomsky? They are all rich enough already. They don't need to know your secret. Besides, they have no idea of the value of money. They would squander it away in a year. With me, it will be different. I know the value of money. I live simply. I am not a gambler. I have never touched a pack of cards in my life. I will only touch three cards. Tell me which they are.
14: I don't know any cards.
15: Madame, if you have any feelings at all, by all you hold dear in life, tell me your secrets.
14: No.
15: If you have ever known what it is to be in love, if you have ever known human suffering or sympathy or rapture, by all you have ever felt or longed for, I beg you, tell me!
14: I do not know any card.
15: You old witch! I'll make you answer. See, I have a pistol.
14: Oh, no.
15: Tell me! Tell me, you hag! Tell me! Unless you tell me those three cards, I shall...
1: But she's dead. She's dead. Dead! The secret is... No.
5: It was only then that I remembered Lizaveta Ivanovna waiting for me in her room at the head of the little staircase. Down the corridor.
14: Helen, where have you been?
15: I've been in the Countess's bedroom. I've just left her. The old woman is dead.
14: No.
15: Yes.
14: What are you saying?
15: I am saying the Countess is dead. What's more, I'm afraid that I was the cause of her death.
14: Oh, no. Yes. Tell me, what terrible thing has happened?
15: She died of fright. It was an accident. She had a secret that I had to know. Three cards. A secret that can make the fortune of anyone who knows it.
14: But, Helen...
15: That was all I wanted, just three cards. I let myself in just as you told me. I hid myself in the study next to her bedroom. I waited till she had got undressed and dismissed her maid. And then I came out and asked her.
14: So that was why you wanted me to let you into the house. And I thought... What have I done?
15: You old fool. I begged her to tell me. I begged her on my bended knees, but she refused to be reasonable. And what would it have cost her? Nothing at all. But the old witch was obstinate. So I pulled out my pistol and threatened her with it.
14: You monster!
15: No, don't worry, I didn't intend to kill her. The pistol wasn't even loaded. It was an accident, a pure accident. But she died. She died. And the secret has died with her. Just three cards. Three cards that would have made a fortune.
14: What a fool I've been. What an utter fool to believe all your life, to believe that you really loved me, that
15: three
14: it was me you were even interested in.
15: Three cards that were worth a fortune.
14: Yes, three cards. And I was the one who was going to help you find them. Oh, what a fool I've been. What a wicked fool. But for me, she would never have died. It was I who killed her. I, her own wife.
15: The old woman deserved to die.
14: She didn't. She was kind to me. I killed her.
15: Nobody killed her. The old woman died because she was an obstinate old fool. What is far more important, her secret died with her. Three cards. Just three simple cards.
5: Now, shall I get out of the house? There seems little point in my staying any longer.
14: I was going to show you down the secret staircase.
5: Then show me.
14: It leads down from the Countess's bedroom.
5: Well, come on, show me.
14: No, I'm afraid.
16: afraid of seeing her there.
5: Then give me the key. Tell me what it is. I'll make my own way out. The old countess was dead, and her secret had died with her. Though I hated her for it, her death was on my hands. And the thought began to obsess me. She had died with hatred in her eyes. Hatred as well as fear. And who can say what hatred is liable to do? Even the hatred of the dead. Perhaps you will say that I am superstitious, for I have no faith. But suddenly I knew that I must pay my last respects to her and ask her forgiveness.
11: Poor lady. She died 2 nights ago. She'd been to a ball at the German embassy, and the excitement must have proved too much for her. She died in her bedroom, peacefully, in a chair beside her bed.
5: I am sorry.
11: Yes, I'm going to the funeral tomorrow at the convent of Our Lady.
5: What time is the funeral?
11: 9 o'clock in the morning.
5: At the convent of Our Lady. I shall be there.
11: You are a good friend, Herman. Thank you.
5: The church was full of mourners, for the old woman had many friends, many acquaintances. Anyone who had lived as long as she had must have had many acquaintances, even if they were only waiting for her to die. The coffin stood on a catafalque under a velvet canopy. The body was laid within it, hands crossed upon the breast, wearing the lace cap and the satin gown. When her relatives had paid their last respects, I too approached the coffin. Forgive me, old woman. Forgive me.

0: Say that I'm mad, if you like. But the old woman's eyes were open, and they were mocking me. I heard her chuckle horribly. And I was afraid of her. I fought my way out of the church and hurried away to lose myself in the noise and bustle of the streets. All day I wandered about the town, trying to forget all that I'd seen. I dined alone, and when I got back to my room, I locked the door behind me. And at last, I fell asleep. When I woke up, suddenly, the moonlight was coming through my window. It was 3 o'clock in the morning, and I heard a distant clock chiming the hour.
1: Who is it? Who's there? Who is it?
0: The Countess. Countess Fedosnova.
2: I am here through no will of my own, young man. I am here because I have been told, compelled, to grant your request. 3, 7, 8 will win for you if played in that order, but only on this condition that you play them once and never play again in your life.
0: Yes. Yes, Countess. Countess, I beg your forgiveness.
2: I forgive you, my death. But if you gamble more than once, I shall return.
0: Yes, I accept the condition.
3: Ah, good evening, Count. I wish you luck at the table. Why, Herman, you here? A Chekalinsky's? Do you come here to watch the play as well?
4: I have come to play, Narumov.
3: To play? But I thought you never did play.
4: I shall play this once. May I take a card, sir?
3: But of course.
4: Thank you.
3: Well, congratulations on your fall from grace, my dear fellow. I shall watch this. Oh, the best of luck to you.
4: Thank you. This is my card. This is my stake.
5: Pardon me, sir, but what is the stake? I cannot see quite what you've written.
4: 47,000 rubles.
5: Possible. That's a very high stake, sir. A great deal higher than usual.
4: Well, do you accept my card or not?
5: Naturally. I must only point out that here we play only for cash. Oh, for my part, your word is more than sufficient, but my part...
4: There is the cash.
5: Oh, thank you. If you are ready. 9. And the 3.
4: A 3 it is. I win. I will play again and double my stake. And this is my card.
5: As you will, sir. At your pleasure. The knave and the 7.
4: The 7 is my card. I win again.
5: You are remarkably lucky, sir.
4: I will play once more while my luck holds. I stake everything. Everything on this card.
5: A queen. And an ace.
4: An ace. The ace wins.
5: Pardon me, sir. That card is not the ace. It's the queen.
6: The queen?
5: Your queen has lost for you.
6: The queen? The queen of spades. But it wasn't the queen that I played. It was the queen of spades. The queen of spades. It is the cursed old woman. The old woman. She has tricked me. Tricked me.
7: 3, 7, ace. 3, 7, ace. 3, 7, queen.
8: This is Laurence Olivier again. First, I should like to thank Orson Welles for that fine performance in The Queen of Spades, and the other members of the cast who included Ellen Pollock as the Countess and Cecile Chevreux as Lizaveta. I'm looking forward to next month when I shall have the opportunity of appearing myself in the plays which we shall bring you each week. Until then, I will have the pleasure of introducing some more of my good friends of the theater, including in the weeks to come, Michael Redgrave, and next week, Ralph Richardson. Until then, au revoir, and thank you.
9: Sir Laurence Olivier introduced in today's transcribed program, Orson Welles. Alexander Pushkin's story, The Queen of Spades, was...
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13: Well, here I am again with a chance for each of our couples to win up to $10,000. 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
12: And Groucho will meet our first couple in just a moment.
14: What's that chicken doing here? Where are the singers?
15: Singers?
14: The ones gonna sing, Let Mrs. Grass Make the Soup at Your House. Those singers.
15: Don't need them. I brought this chicken that's gonna sing.
14: The chicken?
15: Sure. It is Mrs. Grass's chickeny rich noodle soup with real chickeny flavor. I figure we ought to have a chicken sing about it.
14: I suppose the chicken's gonna tell the people all about how Mrs. Grass's chickeny rich noodle soup is made with Mrs. Grass's exclusive golden nugget and her own genuine egg noodles.
15: Well, not exactly.
14: I suppose the chicken's gonna tell about how that blue box of Mrs. Grass's soup mix gives you more soup and half again more noodles.
15: You don't understand. I didn't bring a talking chicken. It's a singing chicken. Come on, let Mrs. Grass make the soup at your house. Sing it.
16: Let me the soup make the grass at your house.
15: I must have brought the wrong chicken.
12: Groucho K. Canton Wine and Dr. Paul Saltman are standing by to talk to you, so folks, come in, please, and meet Groucho Marx.
13: Wow. Welcome to You Bet Your Everything. Say the secret word and divide an extra $100.
17: What is it?
13: Oh, well, we can't tell you yet. Kay Canton Wine and Dr. Paul Saltman or Saltzman do you? Saltzman?
18: You call me whatever you like. It's Saltman, though.
13: Saltman. What kind of Canton wine? What kind of wine is that? I've never heard of it before. Is that made out of grapes?
17: Well, you may have heard of my father, who's a famous wrestler, Howard Hangman Canton Wine.
13: Oh, yes. Well, do you inherit any of your father's talent?
17: He isn't made out of Well, no.
13: I mean, for wrestling? I mean, do you like to wrestle?
17: No.
13: Have you done any wrestling at all?
17: No, not recently.
13: Well, there are a number of girls that do wrestle. I was thinking of a couple of new holds I'd like to show you. Would you be interested in that?
17: Well, I don't think I would, but I'm sure my father would.
13: Well, I'm with the show, huh? Now, Dr. Saltman, just what kind of a doctor are you? Animal, vegetable, or mineral?
18: Well, I am an animal, and I study plants, and I'm an associate professor at the University of Southern California.
13: Well, that's a very imposing string of titles.
18: Well,
13: what's the difference between an associate professor and a full professor?
18: About $2,500 a year.
13: Well, how do you get to be a full professor? Do you eat everything they put in front of you at dinner?
18: Well, you have to do that, and you can't dribble any soup down your tie, and you sort of got to keep your nose clean and write a lot of books and articles, and don't pinch any co-eds.
13: You said a secret word tonight, which is a book. So you each split $50. You each get $50. And speaking of books, my book is on sale at all the bookstores and department stores in the United States.
18: Can I plug some of my articles in the latest Journal of Biological Chemistry, hot off the newsstand?
13: Yes, you said you can.
18: It's a big seller. I think about 10 people read it.
13: What subject do you teach at UCLA?
18: Well, I teach biochemistry.
13: At UCLA? That's quite a trick.
18: Oh, not at UCLA. I profess biochemistry at the University of Southern California, not to be confused with that small state-supported institution to the west.
17: That's better.
13: Well, that's a very snobbish attitude. You look like an educated Jerry Lewis.
18: Is that a compliment?
13: I'm not sure.
17: No.
18: I'm not either.
13: I'll have to discuss that
18: certainly
13: with my lawyer.
18: Mr. Lewis, I'm sure.
13: Oh, I don't know about that. I saw you on some show called Ad Lib or something like that.
18: Oh, yes.
13: And you were just wonderful on that.
18: Thank you. It's an ill-fated show, which no longer blows wind over TV.
13: Well, that's unfortunate, because I thought it was a fine show. It had a nice intellectual quality about it, and it was fresh and bright, and I liked it. And those are the things that usually disappear from TV.
18: Yeah, like that.
13: Unfortunately, yeah. I'd like to find out more about you two, but we have to get on and play the game. You know how to play the game, You Bet Your Life?
17: Mm-hmm.
13: Well, I could have Mr. Fenneman come out and explain it to you. George?
19: Yes.
13: Remember, you get any four questions you like, and you alternate your selections.
20: Well, you selected plants, animals, and birds, so pick your first question.
13: This is for $300. What is another name for the plant known as belladonna?
18: Flowering nightshade.
13: That's good enough.
20: And you now have $300, $200 more.
21: Thank
20: to
21: you, pharmacist.
13: For 300 smackolas, from what plant do we obtain linseed oil?
17: Oh, I think I know that. But you go ahead.
18: Go ahead. So tell me. I think you're right. Go ahead.
17: Ooh,
18: tell me.
17: Really? Cotton. Oh, really?
13: Yeah, well, it says flax here.
17: Oh,
13: yeah. You just don't know the flax of life, that's all.
17: Yeah.
13: Don't give up.
17: This time I'll get it right. Gee, you better answer me.
13: How many stomachs does a cow have?
18: How many stomachs does a cow have? There's the... I think two, Groucho. Maybe three, but two.
13: Doctor, don't you know a cow has four stomachs?
18: Four?
13: Sure. No. Don't you remember four stomachs in 20 years ago today, Alpha?
18: Well, they're going to kill me in the zoology department when I get back to USC.
13: I think they have a right to
18: take
13: do.
18: Well, this is your last chance to make $500. Go for the $200.
13: What do you call the lizard that changes color to match his background?
18: A chameleon.
13: Chameleon, yes.
18: That's me.
13: That's you, a chameleon. All right, at any rate, you have $500, so you get a chance at the big money later.
18: Thank
13: you.
18: So
13: thanks for being here. It was delightful. You were both delightful. Bright, charming, witty. So, hasta mañana.
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0: Groucho, Jerry Weinstein and a man whose only name is Atun are anxious to talk to you, so folks, you come in, please, and meet Groucho Marx.
1: Welcome to Your Bet Your Life. Say the secret word and divide an extra $100. Your name is Jerry Weinstein and Atun. That's you?
2: Atun.
1: Oh, you're Atun.
2: Atun.
1: Oh, well, you look out of tune. Is Antun an Arabian name?
2: Lebanese.
1: Lebanese?
2: Lebanese. It's an Arabic name from generally heard in Lebanon.
1: Uh-huh. Whereabouts in Lebanon were you born?
2: Well, I was born in Ohio. Huh?
1: How did Lebanon get into Ohio? Isn't Lebanon in Pennsylvania?
2: Lebanon is a modern-day Phoenicia. It's located in the Near East.
1: Uh-huh.
2: And I was born in Latonia, Ohio, and then I was sent to Lebanon I was about 6 years old. Lived with my uncle, who was a trader. As I say, since then, I've traveled around the world fulfilling various jobs and occupations, you see.
1: Mm-hmm. Like what?
2: Well,
1: you say you pulled many jobs around the world? I mean, are you on the lam, Antun?
2: Mr. Marx, I am not on the lam. What I have been involved in have been legitimate occupations.
1: Uh-huh. Well, what sort of shady enterprise are you involved in at the moment in this country?
2: Well, for the past 5 years, I have been an ambassador of goodwill.
1: Mm-hmm. Are you the ambassador from Lebanon, Ohio?
2: No, I am ambassador for the foremost manufacturers of the finest products. I try to mm-hmm. associate myself and represent the finest so that I can add to people's happiness by that giving them the best of whatever is available. I was known as Antun, the Swami of Salami.
1: I see. The Swami of Salami. That sounds pretty spicy, doesn't it, huh? Well, what did you do as the Swami of Salami? Did you hang in a delicatessen store window?
2: Not exactly. I have represented Swift and Company. They are the foremost meat packers of the world, and
1: mm-hmm.
2: I sold Swift Salami.
1: Mm-hmm. You sold
2: I was known as...
1: Well, what is...
2: I was known
1: what
2: as...
1: What is the difference between Swift Salami and slow salami?
2: Well,
1: you mean this travels faster than Armour's salami or Wilson's?
2: With Swift salami, you make the dinner faster and the finest fashion, you see.
1: I see. Well, Jerry, that's you, huh?
3: Yes,
1: is your last name Atrix?
3: No, it's Weinstein.
1: How old are you?
3: I just turned 21.
1: You just turned 21?
3: Yes.
1: Well, you turned out fine as far as I'm concerned. Where are you from, Jerry?
3: I'm from Hollywood, California, and I've never been out of California either. Just been to some of the resorts like Palm Springs.
1: Uh-huh. Are you married?
3: Yes, I am, Groucho. Oh,
1: no wonder you've never been out of California. Now, you say you're married, so there must be a husband somewhere in the bushes. How did you meet him?
3: Oh, I was driving along Wilshire Boulevard, and he pulled up alongside me in his little foreign sports car and honked.
1: What was he, a goose? What did you do when he drove up and honked?
3: I honked back.
1: And did you fall in love right there in the middle of the boulevard?
3: No, a couple of weeks later we met at a swimming pool, and he came up and introduced himself.
1: Well, were you surprised when he...
3: Oh, kind of.
1: Well, if he honked when he saw you in the car... And this time you were in a bathing suit, huh?
3: Yes,
1: sir. Can you imagine how he must have honked when he saw her in a bathing suit? Did he ask you for a kiss on your first date on the boulevard?
3: Yes, he did.
1: Uh-huh. And did you reciprocate?
3: I didn't know what to say, so I said yes.
1: Did it ever occur to you that there's such a word as no in our language? I admit in time it may be eliminated for lack of usage, but at the moment it is still in the dictionary. All right, Jerry, then what happened? He grabbed you, smacked you, and married you.
3: He was about to kiss me, my grandfather came out on the porch.
1: You mean he dropped you and kissed your grandfather?
3: No, we went around the block and then he kissed me.
1: Well, how soon after your grandfather left the porch did he pop the question?
3: Well, a few days later we took a ride to see the new foreign cars that came out.
1: Yeah.
3: And
1: he still had an old one, huh?
3: Yeah, he still had an old one.
1: And what happened?
3: And he told me to stick out my hand, and he slipped an engagement ring on my finger. And
1: you stuck out your hand, and he...
3: And he slipped an engagement ring on my finger.
1: You hear that, girls? Always stick out your hand when you're in an automobile. Do You can make a left turn, dry your nail polish, and get engaged all at the same time. Well, it's certainly been an interesting experience talking to you two, one that I'm going to try to forget as soon as possible. And now we're going to play You Bet Your Life. George, suppose you tell them how to play this, huh?
0: Well, as you can see, they're...
1: What, are you playing with toys now?
0: No, this is pretty important to these people. The box is divided into hundreds, $200, and $300 questions. Of course, the $100 ones are fairly simple. The $200 ones are more difficult, and the $300 ones are pretty tough. Now, you get four questions. You get to keep all the money you win, and the object of the game is to earn at least $500, because if you do, you can come back at the end of the show and try for $10,000.
1: Now, you selected hit songs, okay? You understand it?
2: Right.
1: For $200.

0: What is it?
1: You were telling
2: me. I'm not sure. I think When Love Came In.
3: Yeah, what's the title of the song?
2: That's My Idea.
3: No, it may be your idea, but that's not the title of the song. It's Say Magnifique by Cole Porter.
4: All right, we have three more chances to make $500 and get a chance at $10,000 at the end of the show. Another $200 question, Roger.
3: Another $200.
2: April Love.
3: April Love is right.
4: You now have $200. And this could put you in the $500 category. This is a $300 question.
3: Yeah.

0: What is it?
1: Tango something. I'm not.
0: No, it's Thumbelina.
2: Well, you.
0: It's from Danny Kaye's picture.
2: All right, this is.
0: Well, if you get this, you'll have $500 for $300. Okay, play it. What is it?
1: Blue Tango.
0: Blue Tango is right. You've got $500.
2: Yes. So we'll see you a little later on at the end of the show, and you'll have a chance then to go for $2,000, $5,000, or $10,000.
0: Now, isn't this better than selling salami in a meat market?
3: Yogi Bhajan, salami is very good.
0: Yes, and
3: Junior,
0: you're a nice fellow.
2: We'll see if both our couples can bring their winnings up to $10,000 in just a moment.

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0: And now, George, we have the wheel here. Let's see if anybody's going to win $10,000.
1: All right, both of our couples will have a chance to try tonight, and here's our first pair, Kay Cantonwine and Dr. Saltman.
0: Well, you know, this year, if you win 500 or more in the quiz, you get a chance to run your winnings for the night up to 2, 5, or even 10,000. So, one of you pick a number for $10,000.
2: I'll pick 8.
0: Pick 8, George. And, Doc?
3: 5.
0: 8 and 5. Now, if neither of these numbers comes up, you can run your winnings up to $2,000. Is that clear?
2: Mm-hmm.
0: All right, here we go.
4: Turn the wheel.
0: Turn the wheel.

Well, the numbers were 5 and 8, and your number came 2, so this question is worth a total of $2,000. On May 21st, 1959, the Statue of Liberty celebrated her 75th birthday. For $2,000, who was the French sculptor who created the world's best-loved lady, the Statue of Liberty? Talk it over.

0: What's the answer?
1: I'll guess, and I'm sure it's wrong. The only French sculpture I know of that's typing would be Rodin, but I doubt
0: it. No, this is Frederick August Bartholdi, very well known. You're a disgrace to USC.
1: Oh, you said it. I'm going to UCLA tomorrow.
0: Well, I should get a job. Well, I'm sorry you missed it, but you won $500. And the quiz, they won $100, didn't you? In secret
1: word?
2: Oh, yes.
0: So you each get $300. That's not too bad for a nice quiz.
1: That's wonderful.
0: Good night.
1: Thank you very much.
0: Thanks very much for coming up here.
3: Roger, here are Jerry Weinstein and Atune. They won $500 already. You come back now to try for the $10,000?
0: Now, pick a number from 1 to 10.
2: 6.
0: 6. Put up a 6 for $10,000. Now, you pick a number for $5,000.
4: 1.
0: 1. 6 and 1. Now, if any number comes up except the ones that are up there, the question is worth $2,000. So give it a turn.

0: fly almost to New York in the time it took to do this. 6 in the morning. Well, you almost missed
1: it. Oh, my heart.
0: Your numbers are 1 and 6, so this question is worth $2,000. Are you ready?
1: Yes.
0: Let's see if you stayed awake in school, or if you slept through your arithmetic class. For $2,000, tell me how many degrees there are in each angle of an equilateral triangle. A long time since I was in school.

0: many degrees there are in each angle of an equilateral triangle?
1: 30.
0: No, you're half right. It was 60. 60.
1: Oh.
0: So I'm sorry. So they win. How much did you win?
2: Well, they have 500 right now, and that's it.
0: Thanks very much for coming up here.
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0: Just close my eyes and drift off into...
1: Hi, Al.
2: Oop, Marvin.
1: Say, are you still sleeping?
0: Well, I was till you came crashing in here.
1: Oh, sorry. Are you going to get up now?
0: I certainly am not.
1: Gosh, Harold, you said you were going to take me fishing today.
0: I know, Marvin, but we don't have to go at the crack of dawn. Besides, no respectable bluegill is up at this hour.
1: Aw, gee, Harold, I'm up and dressed and everything.
0: Well, go out and dig a pail of worms. Dig two pails.
1: I've already got the worms. Look, Harold.
0: Marvin, get that pail out of my face. I'll make a bargain with you, Marvin. Let me sleep one more hour, then I'll get right up and we'll go.
1: Okay. See you in an hour.
0: That's right. He's a fine boy. Well, at least I can sleep one more.
1: Harold!
0: Now what?
1: I'm sorry I woke you up.
0: That's all right, my boy.
1: But as long as you're awake, sure you don't want to get up now?
0: Marvin.
1: Okay.
0: Good boy.
1: Harold!
0: Now what?
1: Forgot my worms.
0: Get those worms off my pillow. Well, I might as well get up now.
3: Another cup of coffee, Harold.
0: Yeah, please, Mother. I need something to keep me awake.
1: Hey, Harold.
0: Yeah, what is it, Marvin?
1: Aren't you through with breakfast yet? I'm all ready to go.
0: Good. Do you mind if I have this last cup of coffee?
1: No. Take your time. But I'm all ready to go.
0: Yeah, I understand that, Marvin.
1: I'll put our fishing rods in the car.
0: Yeah, you do that.
1: Whoopee! We're going fishing!
0: Mother, I wonder if we're giving that boy too many vitamins.
3: Oh, Harold. It's awfully nice of you to take him out today.
0: Well, I've been promising the boy all week. He'd like to sleep a few more hours, but what the heck? Oh, my goodness. Do I hear what I think I hear?
3: Yes, Harold. That's Mr. Walker in his tractor.
0: Oh, I was afraid of that.
4: Whoa, Millie!
0: Sounds like he's celebrating the 4th of July early this year.
3: Now, Harold.
0: Mother, what do you see in that Rip Van Winkle Romeo?
3: Oh, he's very nice, Harold. Come in, Ogilvy.
4: Good morning.
0: Singing Sam.
3: Oh, good morning, Ogilvy.
4: How are you this morning, Emily? My, you're blooming like a rose that's just been kissed by the morning dew.
0: Oh,
4: oh, hello, crooner. Didn't see you sitting there. How's the Sinatra of the Silos?
0: Very amusing.
4: Say, Bertha, my cow wants you to croon a special number for her.
0: I know this is a straight line, Walker, but what does your cow want me to sing?
4: I'm in the mood for love.
0: Oh!
3: Well, tell me, what are you doing in town so early, Ogilvy?
4: Well, Emily, it was such a beautiful day. Just thought I'd hop into my tractor, whiz into town, and call on my lady fair. Had to pick up a few radish seeds, too.
3: Oh, I'm glad you came by.
4: Emily, I was wondering if you'd like to come out and spend the day at my farm.
3: Oh, I'd love to, Ogilvy.
4: You can come, too, if you want to, Sonny. I can take the bitter with the sweet.
0: No, thank you.
4: Oh, just thought you might give me a hand with the chores, but I guess that'd be roughing it for a city dude like you.
0: Oh? What makes you think farm work is so hard? Milking a cow, feeding a few puny pigs? Anybody can do that.
4: Well, then why don't you come out and do it?
0: Well, I'd like to, but I can't today. I promised little Marvin I'd take him fishing. Thank goodness.
1: Ready to go now?
0: Yes, I am, Marvin.
1: Oh, hello, Mr. Walker.
4: Well, hello there, little fella. How'd you like to come out and visit my farm today?
1: Farm? No, thanks. I'd rather go fishing.
0: Yeah, see, Mr. Walker?
4: Too bad. You won't get to see the pony.
1: Pony? Do you have a real pony out there?
0: What a sneaky thing to do. Well, come on, Marvin. Can't keep the fish waiting.
1: Mr. Walker, if I came out to your farm, could I ride the pony?
4: You sure could.
0: But,
1: Gosh, Harold, a real pony. Can't we go, please?
0: Well, All right, my boy.
1: Oh, thanks. But Harold, what will you do while I'm riding the pony?
0: Well,
4: Yeah, we'll find plenty of things for him to do. Plenty of things.
0: I hate him.

0: Well, let's look in on the little town of Melrose Springs, home of that popular radio entertainer, Honest Harold the Homemaker. It's one of those beautiful spring mornings when the sun is shining, the birds are singing, and Honest Harold is...
1: What you for?
2: Zoop, 8 o'clock. Late for work. Why didn't that alarm go off? Oh, of course, it's Saturday. I don't have to go to work. It's worth waking up just to find out I can go back to sleep.

0: Well, here we are. Hold on, Emily. I'm going to make a sharp turn.
1: All right, Ogilvy.
0: Watch me cut into the driveway without slowing down.
2: Slowing down? We're only going 4 miles an hour.
0: Here, let me help you down, Emily.
1: Oh, thank you.
3: Come on, Harold, let's get out.
2: Marvin, I don't think I can walk.
1: My, what a lovely place you have here. What a cute little white house.
0: Well, thank you, ma'am. It ain't so much, but it's home to me. Oh, it takes a heap of living to make a house a home.
2: A barnyard Edgar Guest. Pretty foul, too.
3: Where's the pony?
0: What'd you say?
2: Pretty foul, too.
0: No. Somebody said something about a pony. Oh, well, the pony's out in the barn there. You go take a look at him, and I'll saddle him up as soon as I do a few chores here.
3: Okay.
0: Why don't you go with him, Emily, and I'll see you in a little while, huh?
1: All right, Ogilvy. Come on, Mark.
2: Hey, wait a minute. I'll go with you.
0: Yeah, hold on there, sonny.
2: What?
0: How about help me feed the pigs?
2: Feed the pigs?
0: Should be easy for an old farmhand like you.
2: But, Mr. Walker...
0: And see you don't fall in the pig pen, sonny. I wouldn't know which one was you. Just look at them pigs eat.
2: Yeah, you look at them.
0: Cute little fellas, aren't they?
2: Oh, yeah, beautiful.
0: Well, I better go down to the barn and saddle up the pony for Marvin.
2: Yeah, good idea. Say, Mr. Walker, isn't it almost lunchtime?
0: Yeah, pretty soon. How'd you like some nice, fluffy scrambled eggs?
2: Oh, sounds wonderful. When do we eat?
0: Soon as you get the eggs. Huh? There's a hen house right there, sonny. Just walk right in.
2: But I...
0: I'll see you later. Don't take any glass eggs.
2: How do I get into these things? Last time he'll ever get me out on this farm.
4: Takes a heap of living.
2: Oh, brother. Well, guess I'll have to go in there. Whew. Stuffy in here. Hello, little hens. Eggman. Had a busy morning? Yeah, let's see here now. No eggs in this nest. Nothing in this one. Wonder if today's a holiday. See, how about this nest? Oop. Hen's still sitting on it. Hello, Hortense. Any eggs today? Oop. Pretty good service. Hortense, may I have that egg, please? Hortense, old girl, would you mind standing up a minute? Darn it. Guess I should have worn my chicken inspector badge. Well, guess I'll have to reach in under. Yeah, steady, girl. Maybe my hands are cold. I'll come in from the side where she can't see me. Must have her own radar system. But by George, no hen can intimidate me. I'm going to get that egg. Oh, my goodness. Get quiet, girls. Okay, we'll open a can of sardines. I knew this was going to be one of my bad days.
3: Hi, Harold.
2: Oh, hello, Marvin.
3: Look at me. I'm riding the pony.
2: Oh, that's fine, my boy.
3: His name is Prince.
2: Oh, hello, Prince. Sounds like old man Walker.
3: Well, I gotta be going now, partner. Prince and I have to go look for cattle rustlers.
2: What? Oh, cattle rustlers. Oh, sure.
3: See you later.
2: Yeah.
3: Giddy up, Prince.
2: Yeah.
3: Roar!
2: Well, anyway, little Marvin's enjoying himself. I think I'll just lie down under this nice tree, take a little snooze. Fresh air makes you feel kind of sleepy.
0: Hi there, Sonny.
4: Oop.
0: Caught you, didn't I?
2: Yes, yes.
0: What are you laying down for, Sonny? All worn out already?
2: Of course not. I'm not tired at all.
0: Good. Then you can milk the cow.
1: Huh?
0: I got you that time.
2: What an obnoxious character. Mr. Walker, it's kind of dark in this barn.
0: Well, there she is. Just sit down on that little stool and milk her.
2: Well, okay. Suppose you think I can't do it, huh? Yeah. Steady, bossy. This is going to hurt me more than it does you. Who's that?
0: Oh, I called uptown and invited some of your friends out.
2: What?
0: Yeah, your lady friend Florabel, Dr. Yancey, and Pete the Marshal.
2: Now, look here, Walker. You had no business to...
0: Farmer Hemp's in the barn, folks. Come right in. Show starts any minute.
2: Walker.
5: How's my farm boy today?
6: Hello, Florabel.
7: Hello, Ham.
2: Yeah. Hello, Doc.
8: Yeah. Howdy, Hiram.
2: Yeah. Okay, Pete.
7: Hey, look at Hiram sitting beside that cow. Don't he make a pretty milkmaid?
8: I don't know. Which one's the cow?
2: Yeah, I can see I'm in for it.
5: Well, I didn't know you knew how to milk a cow.
8: Me either.
0: Show him how it's done, Sonny.
2: Yeah, why doesn't he shut up? Well, there's really nothing to it. Just put the bucket under here, I think. Let's see here. I'm confused a bit, though.
6: Eeny, meeny, miny.
2: Well, here goes.
7: Well, Harry, you didn't get much that time.
8: Say, maybe that cow gives condensed milk.
2: Smart Alex.
5: Well, Harry, can't you do better than that?
2: Certainly, I'm just getting started. This time I'll... Bossy, get your tail out of my face. Blinded. Where are you, Bossy? Oh, there. Yeah. Now, by George, you're going to give me some milk.
7: Hurt.
2: What?
7: You're pulling on my elk's tooth.
8: Hey, maybe he's trying to get elk's milk.
2: Oh.
8: Ain't that a dude?
0: Oh, there's the bell. Guess Emily's got lunch ready. Come on, folks.
8: Oh, boy, food.
7: Here I come. Come on, Miss Florida.
5: All right, coming home.
2: No, you go ahead. I'm not hungry.
0: Well, how do you like life on the farm, Sonny?
2: Oh, go haunt a cornfield, will you?

We will return for the second act of our story, Honest Harold, in just a moment. But now, a special announcement of interest to those of you who have written us requesting copies of What is a Boy?, which Mr. Perry read on the program last week. Your letters have been forwarded to the New England Mutual Life Insurance Company of Boston, Massachusetts, in whose advertisement What is a Boy? Originally appeared. You'll be receiving your copies very shortly. And now, back to Harold Perry as Honest Harold, the homemaker.

0: While Honest Harold's day on the farm wasn't a very happy one, his adventures with the livestock made him the laughing stock.
1: Oop.
0: In front of all his friends. And, of course, the one laughing the loudest was Mr. Walker.
2: Yeah, someday I'll get even with him.
0: It's the following Monday morning now, and Harold is just entering the radio station.
3: Good morning, Station KSJP. I'll connect you.
2: Good morning, Glory.
3: Oh, good morning, Harold. How are things down the farm?
2: What?
3: Milked any cows lately?
2: Oh, who's been talking to you, Gloria?
3: Mr. Walker.
2: Suppose he's told everybody in town about me by now.
3: Oh, no, he hasn't told everybody. He said he had three more stops to make.
2: Good. Well, I better go on in. Almost time for my program.
3: All right, Harold. I'll get back to my book.
2: Oh? What are you reading, Gloria?
3: Oh, it's a book on etiquette. It's called The Salad Fork and I.
2: Oh, my goodness.
3: Well, our canasta club is giving a formal dinner tonight, and I don't want to make any faux pas.
2: Faux pas?
3: Yes. You can look pretty foolish at a formal dinner, and I'm just a country girl.
2: Well, say, Gloria, just thought of something. I know a country boy who would look pretty foolish at a formal dinner.
3: Who's that?
2: Mr. Walker. You've given me an idea how to get even with that barnyard busybody. I bet he doesn't even know a salad fork from a pitchfork.
3: Is he going to a formal dinner, Harold?
2: Well, he doesn't know it yet, but he sure is. And this time, the laugh is going to be on him. Yeah, this is a wonderful idea. I hope old Rumpelstiltskin's home.
4: Walker talking. Go ahead. It's your nickel.
2: Yeah. Oh, what a cornball. Hello, Mr. Walker.
4: Why, hello, Sonny. Want to come out and milk an elk's tooth?
2: Mr. Walker, I'm giving a dinner party at the Antler Hotel tomorrow night, and I'd like for you to be the guest of honor.
4: Well, be glad to, Sonny. Ought to be good for a few laughs.
2: Yeah, you sure should. It's going to be quite a swanky affair. We'll dress, of course.
4: Wouldn't come any other way. I said it looked pretty funny, me running...
2: I heard you, Walker. I'll see you tomorrow night, then. Antler Hotel, 8 o'clock.
4: I'll be there. Goodbye.
2: Yeah, goodbye. I hate myself for doing things like this. Fellas, I'm giving a swanky dinner party tomorrow night at the Antler Hotel, and I'd like you both to come.
5: Well, I'd be delighted, boy.
2: Yeah, good, Pete.
5: Yeah, me too, Harry.
2: Fine, Doc. It's going to be sort of formal, boy, so put on your best bib and tucker.
5: Oh, formal, huh?
2: Yeah, it's going to be in the moose room.
5: Oh, I suppose all the moose will be wearing tails.
2: Very, very, very funny. You two characters act like you've never heard of a formal dinner party.
5: Oh, don't you worry about us, boy. We can be classy with a demi-tasse. Oh, Doc, will you ask the waiter to bring in the horse's duvers?
2: Yeah.
5: Well, I don't see the waiter. Just a minute, I'll have the napkin ring.
2: Abbott and Costello in society. See you tomorrow night, comedians. Moose Room.
6: Awfully sweet of you to give this big dinner party, Harold.
2: Well, really nothing, Floribel.
6: Well, it's crowded in the Moose Room tonight, isn't it?
2: Yeah. That's a mattress salesman's convention in town there.
6: Oh?
2: That sleepy-looking bunch in the corner.
6: I wish the others would get here so we could start the party.
2: Yeah, Floribel, rented this dress suit for the occasion.
6: Oh?
2: How do I look in tails?
6: Oh, you look awfully handsome, Harold. Mm-hmm. Just like the man on the Prince Albert tobacco can.
2: I hope this suit doesn't go up in smoke. Floribel, how about me stealing a little kiss?
6: Now, Harold.
2: Oh, come on. Nobody will see us if we hide behind the water pitcher.
5: Oh, Harold.
2: Hello, Doc.
7: Evening, folks.
6: Oh, good evening, Pete. Dr. Yance.
2: Sit right down, fellas. We'll have dinner as soon as Mother and Mr. Walker gets here.
5: All righty. You're looking lovely tonight, Miss Floribel.
7: You sure are. That's a beautiful dress.
6: Oh, thank you, sirs. It's just a plain little old strapless organdy.
2: How do I look, fellas?
5: Who's looking at you, boy?
4: Not me.
6: Oh, there's your mother, Harold. Good evening, Mrs. Ham.
1: Good evening, everyone.
2: Sit right down here, Mother.
8: Oh, thank you, son.
2: Where's Mr. Walker?
8: He'll be right in. He's out in the parking lot loosening his spark plugs.
2: Mm-hmm.
8: He's afraid someone will steal his reel.
2: Yeah. What a hick. Will he be embarrassed tonight?
8: Oh, here he comes.
9: Hello, everybody. Start munching your olives. The life of the party's here.
2: Look at him. Pongee suit and a red bow tie. Good evening, Mr. Walker.
9: Hello there. You seen Harold Hemp?
2: I'm Harold Hemp.
9: Oh, I thought you was a waiter.
2: Your information, Mr. Walker. It's proper to wear formal attire at a dinner party.
9: My apologies, son. Here, let me shake the hand of a well-dressed man.
2: Well, all right, Mr. Walker.
9: Shake. Got a buzz out of that, didn't you, sonny? Got you that time.
2: Oh, sit down and stop lighting up that bow tie.
9: All right, the batteries are weak anyway. I'll sit down here by you, Emily.
8: Oh, yes.
5: Hey, ain't we going to eat pretty soon, boy?
2: Oh, of course, Pete. I'll call the waiter. Hey, garçon. Oh, garçon.
9: Sonny, his name is Frank.
2: I know that.
9: Frank Eisenminger.
2: Huh?
9: You know his father. He was a blacksmith.
2: Huh?
9: Old Dad Eisenminger.
2: Yeah. I know. He's a doll.
10: Did you wish to order, Mr. Hemp?
2: Yes, would you pass around the menus, please?
10: Certainly. Menu. Menu.
9: Yeah.
10: Menu, sir.
2: Wait till Walker takes a look at the menu. It's all in French.
9: Yes, menu looks like it's in code. You better order for us, sonny.
2: Oh, no, Mr. Walker. You're the guest of honor. Why don't you order for all of us?
9: Me?
2: Sure, go ahead.
9: Yeah, let me see here.
2: Yeah, I got him.
9: Lee Poisson. Hey, they got poison on this menu.
2: That's French for fish. Imagine anybody not knowing that.
9: Hey, how about some of this stuff at the bottom of the menu here?
10: Oh, you mean the Chateaubriand Garnier. That's a special steak, the most expensive dish on the menu.
2: Oop. And how much is it?
10: $5 a plate.
9: Steaks for everybody. I got you that time.
10: Yeah, very well. Steak for you too, Mr. Hemp.
2: No, just bring me a moose burger a la 20 cents.
6: Having a wonderful time, aren't you, Harold?
2: Well, pretty good. Mr. Walker certainly seems to be enjoying himself.
6: Mm-hmm. And you're a beautiful tango dancer. The way you slide and glide and slip and dip.
2: Yeah. Well, thanks.
6: Oh, look at your mother and Mr. Walker doing the tango. Aren't they cute?
2: Yeah, the mother is. Look at old Mr. Walker. Every time he dips, he looks like he's gone down for the last time. What's going on now, Vaudeville?
11: Now, ladies and gentlemen, we'll now have the Moose Room Dance Contest with this beautiful loving cup going to the most popular couple on the floor. Now, choose your partners, everyone.
9: I got my partner.
2: Listen, old man Walker. Well, this is one place I'll show them up. Hope they play another tango for a bell. Darn it, a waltz. Oh, well. Come on, wonderful one.
6: All right.

0: Mr. Walker's a good waltzer.
1: He is?
0: Why, he's just floating around the room.
1: I wish he'd float up into the air conditioner.
2: Ta-ta-ta! Hey, Sonny! You trying to waltz, or do you always walk that way?
1: Oh, my goodness.
3: There are just two couples left on the floor now, Mr. Hemp and partner, and Mr. Walker and partner.
1: Yeah, darn that Walker.
2: Come on, Emily. Let's twirl. Whee!
1: Shh. Show off. I hope his shoelaces come undone.
3: Yeah. Now I want you folks to judge the winner. First, Harold Hemp and partner.
0: Harold, you're not supposed to applaud.
1: Oh.
3: And now, Mr. Walker and partner.
1: Yeah, must have his relatives here.
4: Hooray for Walker! He's our boy!
1: Listen to Doc and Pete, the dirty traitors.
3: Ladies and gentlemen, the winner of our dance contest and this beautiful loving cup, Mr. Walker and partner.
4: Speech!
1: Yeah, Benedict Arnold.
2: Thank you, folks. I owe it all to my beautiful partner, Emily Hemp.
0: Ogilvy.
1: Well, anyway, Mother's happy.
0: Harold, I'm so glad you gave this dinner party. I've had such a wonderful time.
1: Well, I'm glad you did, Mother.
2: Well, I guess the best man won, Sonny. No hard feelings, I hope.
1: Oh, of course not. Let's shake hands.
2: Sure, Sonny.
1: Yeah! Got you that time, Walker.

0: Now, here is Harold Perry.
1: Thanks, Bob. I want to shake hands? You know, someone once said, the good that men do lives after them. But I believe that it's even better to encourage honesty while a do-gooder is still around to enjoy it. And this is where you listeners can play an important part. Every hour of each day, some youngster has done an honest deed which escapes the attention of most of us. I'd like to call attention to one of these deeds each week so that everyone will know about it. We feel that this recognition will encourage honesty in others, and that it's a powerful weapon for combating juvenile delinquency. Now, if you know of some outstanding deed of honesty done by some boy or girl, please write and tell me about it. Your letters will be read by screen actor Kirk Douglas, Los Angeles County Sheriff Eugene Biscalus, and me. 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And the name selected will be announced on this program each week. Now, you surely must know some youngster in your community who is deserving. Please let me know about it, too. Thank you, and good night.

0: You have just heard the Harold Perry Show, Honest Harold. The supporting players tonight included Jane Morgan, Parley Bear, Shirley Mitchell, Cliff Arquette, Stuffy Singer, Jack Moyles, David Light, and featured Gloria Holliday as Gloria and Joseph Kearns as Old Doc Yak Yak.
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2: From Hollywood, it's Dream Time. 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

0: And now here is your host for the evening, Don Ameche. Thank you, ladies and gentlemen, and good evening. You can come right over here, Gail. I want you to meet Miss Langford.
1: An unexpected pleasure.
2: Thank you.
0: Francis, this is an old school chum of mine, now a distinguished doctor, Dr. Gail Gordon.
2: Nope, the eminent psychiatrist.
1: You're very kind, Miss Langford.
0: Walk down the hall with us, Francis. I've been terribly worried about Danny Thomas secluding himself in the telephone booth, and I thought Dr. Gordon might be able to help.
2: He's so scared of a mic, he jumps when you say Romanov.
1: I beg your pardon?
0: That's just a little joke, Doctor. You'll have to steel yourself to a lot of that around here. Wait. On the left-hand side. Can you see Danny's face?
1: Hypophrenic type. Possibly manic depressive. How long has he been in that catatonic stupor?
0: Just a minute, Gail. You're looking at Carmen Dragon.
1: Oh, sorry.
2: Seems like a natural mistake to me. If you'll excuse me, I'll go back to my knitting.
3: Did you call me, Don?
0: Carmen, I'd like you to shake hands with Dr. Gordon. This is our musical director, Gail, Carmen Dragon.
1: Mr. Dragon?
3: Mr. Doctor. I mean, Dr. Gordon.
0: Doctor's going to have a look at Danny Thomas, Carmen, about his mic fright.
3: Huh?
1: Mr. Dragon, so far as I can determine, there must be some psychological reason above and beyond fear of the microphone that impels Mr. Tompkins to...
0: Thomas. Danny Thomas.
1: Yes. That impels Mr. Thomas to withdraw from society and spend 4 weeks in a telephone booth.
3: What's wrong with that?
0: You think that's normal, Carmen?
3: I don't see anything wrong with it.
1: Well, I'll have to look at you later on.
3: What for, Doc?
0: Carmen, Dr. Gordon is a psychiatrist.
3: Psychiatrist? Oh, are you one of those crazy doctors?
0: Carmen, go away.
3: Sure.
1: Amazing case. Definitely schizoid. Musician, you say?
0: That's right.
1: Wind instrument, no doubt. Has a startling effect on the cortex. Notice the shuffling gait, the lackluster eyes.
4: Girls, your hair will never lackluster if you use Dream.
0: Toby, why do you keep doing that?
4: Oh, I didn't mean to disturb you, Don. Just perusing my Dream discourse.
0: Well, just be good enough to do your perusing in the proper place. Honestly, Gail, I've never run into so many weird people in all...
1: Astounding personality. Pronounced symptoms of huckstermania coupled with Goniff's disease. I'm delighted that you asked me down here, Don.
0: Well, I'm glad you like it. It's driving me nuts.
1: I can't wait to probe the psyche of that Tompkins lad.
0: Thomas. Danny Thomas.
1: Yes. I imagine he'll present a number of facets.
0: Wait a minute, Gail. There goes that Reed again. You see him? He's gone into the phone booth with Danny. They have some sort of weekly rendezvous.
1: Extremely interesting. I wonder if we might eavesdrop.
5: Psychiatrist, eh? Say he's a friend of Amici's?
4: That's right, Danny. And if they try anything with you, boy, I'll...
5: Take it easy, Toby. I'll handle it. They think I'm goofy, huh?
4: You're the only sane one around here, Danny.
5: Show that doctor a thing or two. I'll give him some of his own medicine.
4: Well, I kind of thought you'd like me to tip you off, you know.
5: Oh, I appreciate it plenty, Toby. And just to show you how grateful I am, well, go ahead, Toby.
4: Right now?
5: Certainly. Read the whole commercial to me. And don't skip a word.
4: Oh, gee, thanks. Move over a little, will you, Danny?
5: Sure. Oh, Toby, that phone's disconnected.
4: Oh, well, what's the difference as long as you hear me?
5: Okay.
4: Hello, girls? Listen. 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
5: That's very, very nice, Toby.
0: Hello, Danny. Are we interrupting anything?
5: Oh, not at all. And Toby, you may run along now, and you needn't worry about your brother's kleptomania. That's easily controlled by mild sedatives and a sharp rapping on the knuckles with a spiked club.
0: Thank you. Danny,
5: And if you have any recurrence of that dream, I'll attempt to break it down. Although I imagine it was pretty broken down to begin with. Well, goodbye, Toby. Now, what can I do for you, Don?
0: Well, you can come out of that telephone booth and meet Dr.
6: Mr. Tompkins.
5: Thomas. Thomas, sir. Danny Thomas.
6: Yes.
1: Your advice to the young man regarding his brother's affliction leads me to believe you're acquainted with psychiatry.
5: Superficially. However, I do know a great deal about kleptomania.
1: Really?
5: Oh, yes. I had it when it first came out. I love to steal women's clothing. Lifted a lady's petticoat when I was knee-high to a bargain counter.
1: Very precocious.
5: My first slip. Now, what's your trouble?
1: Danny, what are you trying
6: to... Donald, please. Now, Mr. Thompson.
5: Tompkins.
0: Thomas. Now, listen, Danny, this gentleman is a psychiatrist, Dr. Gordon. He's here to help you.
5: Help me? Help me what?
0: Help me get over these terrible phobias you've developed.
5: What phobias? I'm not afraid of anything.
0: Why, you can't even face a microphone.
5: I can, too. But I faint. I mean, nobody's perfect. Look at the doctor. He can't even remember my name. Calls me Mr. Tompkins. What's my name, Dr. Gerson?
6: Gordon.
5: See, he thinks my name is Gordon.
0: His name is Gordon.
5: And why does he think I'm him? Do we look alike?
0: You just called him Gerson.
5: Why?
0: How do I know? I'm all confused.
5: Yeah, you're in a bad way, Amici. Maybe the doctor should...
0: Stop it, you big oaf.
1: No, let's not get hysterical, please. Mr. Tompkins.
5: Gerson.
1: Yes. We can approach this problem rationally. Tell me, how long is it that you've been seeing this huge silver fish floating in front of your eyes?
5: Silverfish? I never see any silverfish.
1: Oh, excuse me, I'm thinking of another patient. Very interesting case. Chap by the name of Thrip. For the last 2 years,
0: look,
1: he's been
0: look,
1: seeing...
0: Look, Doc, we've already spread a minute and a half, and he's still got a song to do. Move it along, will you? Oh,
1: Mr. Thomas, would you submit to analysis?
5: No. Give me a little time, that's all. I'll come out of here as soon as I feel strong enough. There's nothing wrong with me, honest.
1: On the contrary, you're in great trouble.
5: Oh, no.
1: You have an obsessive neurosis that's rapidly becoming worse, and unless you submit to treatment, there's no telling what will happen.
5: What? No, Don.
0: Come on out, you coward. He isn't going to hurt you. Drop your inhibitions and let him probe your psyche.
5: I will not.
1: Then I'm afraid you'll become a victim of phonophobia, an incurable condition if it isn't caught in the early stages.
5: Oh, no.
1: Yes. That ailment rapidly degenerates into Tittlebat's posture.
5: Oh, no.
1: The prime symptom of Stunk's delusion.
5: No!
1: Will you come out?
5: No, go away!
1: Well, it's hopeless. The man's too resistive.
0: Oh, come on, Doc, leave him alone. I hope they take him away in a restraining sheet.
5: How do you like that? Stunk's delusion. So that's a psychiatrist. All I can say, anyone who goes to him ought to have his head examined. Big oaf. Big oaf, Amici calls me. I should have said, I'm not even married, I should have said. Then he should have said, what's being married got to do with it? Then I should have said, well, if I'm an oaf, where's my eye? I should have said. I'm nuts. No, that's what the argument was about. Big psychiatrist. What's so tough about being a psychiatrist? I know psychiatry backwards. I do. Trochaicep. That's silly. That's not backwards. That's sideways and upside down. I could be the greatest psychiatrist in the world. Sure, why not? It's a free country. I'm a citizen. I can just see me now in my office. Oh, no. Demonstrating to a gallery of doctors in Europe.
7: And the eyes of the entire medical world were focused upon the fabulous psychiatrist, Dr. Sigmund Thomas, as he began the analysis on Misha Amici, demented bass player at the La Scala Opera House in Milan, Italy.
6: Now, just relax, senor. Close your eyes.
0: I'm a close.
6: What bothers you?
0: Well, you told me I should stop playing the bass at Fiddler for 2 weeks.
6: Right.
0: Yesterday, I'm going back to the opera house. They're playing a Carmen. 25 years I play Carmen, but I never did the city opera. So I buy for myself a ticket.
5: Go on.
0: You know in the second act where they sing the Toreador song?
5: Yes.
0: For 25 years, I play that song like this. Boom, boom, boom, boom. What do you think? Comes out. Dum, dum, dum, dum, dum, dum, dum. I tell you, I'm losing my mind.
5: Well, just relax. Just relax, senor. You're perfectly safe in my hands. But I'll have to question you before I find the reason for your mental pall, Then I'll tell you what goes on within your mind. But don't be nervous, because it's nothing at all. Do you sew up all your pockets and touch wet electric sockets and cut paper dolls for hour after hour? Do you like to sit on fire and eat razor blades and wire and put sugar in your soup to make it sour?
8: Oh, sure.
5: Do you like to squeeze your finger in a door or in a ringer? Do you wear your sneakers when you're dressing formal? Do you sleep in a deep freezer? Do you think you're Julius Caesar?
8: Oh, yes.
5: You're normal. Do you like your teeth to hurt you or your sweetheart to desert you? Would you give $1.50 for a nickel?
8: Sure.
5: Do you sleep with all your hats on and your garters and your spats on? And if your barber shaved your nose off, would it tickle?
8: Sure.
5: You think that you're a cricket? Do you like to pay a ticket? Would you walk the ocean here from the Dover? And do you get a cozy feeling when you're lying on the ceiling?
8: Oh, yes.
5: Move over. Now, I know a way that may sidetrack this insanity you're on the brink of. Look, I'll say a word, and you answer back with the very first word you think of. For instance, if I say yes, you say no. If I say stop, you say go. All right? Let's start. Okay. We do now. I like those two guys. Now, let's start. Up.
0: Lana Turner.
5: What's Lana Turner got to do with it?
0: Nothing. She's the first thing I always think of.
5: Oh. Okay. Once more now. Old.
0: New.
5: Me.
0: You.
5: Red.
0: Blue.
5: Foot.
0: Shoe.
5: Don't.
0: Spaghetti.
5: Spaghetti? What made you think of that?
0: I'm hungry.
5: Oh. All right, let's try again. Horn.
0: Boot.
5: Shirt.
0: Suit.
5: Steel.
0: Loot.
5: Cheer.
0: Root.
5: Kill.
0: Roy.
5: Not Kilroy. You don't get the idea. Now, look, you say the words to me, and I'll show you what I mean.
0: Okay.
5: Sylvia Sidney.
0: Huh?
5: Lana Turner's not my type. Okay, once more.
0: Truth.
5: Lie.
0: Spend.
5: Buy.
0: Cook.
5: Fry.
0: Live.
5: Die.
0: Laugh.
5: Corned beef hash. I don't like spaghetti. Now, let's continue with this analysis. Shut that door! Do you like the recreation of a pleasant long vacation? Do you feel good when you get a raise in wages? Now, do you speak when you are talking? Do you move when you are walking? And when you're reading, do you like a book with pages? Do you laugh when things are funny? Do you like a lot of money? Does a brandy after dinner make you lazy? Tell me, do you like to be admired? And do you rest when you are tired?
8: Oh, yes!
5: You're crazy. If you think you're Julius Caesar, your mind's a hollow shell. 'Cause I'm Mark Antony, and I know Caesar well. Good night, Julius.
0: Francis, I'm glad you left us when you did. Danny behaved horribly.
2: Didn't the doctor help?
0: No, he went home sick. Sing something to cheer me up, will you, honey? I never thought things would reach today. Just...

0: 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And now Don Ameche and Francis Langford as John and Blanche Bickerson with Danny Thomas as Brother Amos in The Honeymoon is Over. The Bickersons have retired. As usual, Mrs. Bickerson tosses restlessly while her husband John, insomniac extraordinary, presents this audible testimony of his constant wakefulness. Listen.
1: For the love of heaven, what is he doing? John! John! What's the matter with you? You're making the most frightful noises. What's the matter?
2: What's the matter, Blanche?
1: Are you in pain?
2: I got a terrible headache. Haven't slept a wink.
1: You've been sleeping like a felled ox.
2: Shh. Headaches.
1: You wouldn't have such a headache if you didn't take so many cocktails before dinner. Why do you do that, John?
2: Always, always do it.
1: Why?
2: No good to eat on an empty stomach. Put out the lights, Blanche.
1: The lights are out. But how would you know anyway with that sleep shade on?
2: Well, something's flashing in my head. Oh.
1: Take an aspirin.
2: Okay. I feel better already.
1: How can you chew those things like that? Wash it down with something.
2: All right.
1: John Bickerson, you washed it down with bourbon.
3: You lied to me. You got the lights on.
1: Yes, I'm going to keep them on. Sit up. I want to talk to you.
2: Please, Blanche. I can't sit up. My head will fall off. Why'd you always have to talk in the middle of the night?
1: When else can I talk to you? You come home for dinner and bury your head in the paper, never a word out of you, and you tell me you have to go to bed early because you have insomnia.
2: Well, I have. It takes me hours to fall asleep.
1: It took you all of 30 seconds tonight.
2: Well, this was a good night. Good night.
1: John. John. I went over to see the Marvin's new baby this afternoon. It's a beautiful child. Do you know their first one is over a year old?
2: I hope so.
1: He's been walking since he was 8 months.
2: He must be awful tired. I am, too.
1: Children are such a blessing. Mm. It's wonderful to watch them grow up. You'd be surprised how many childless couples are adopting children.
2: I better have another aspirin. Boy, have I got a headache. Mm.
1: John. Mm. Don't you miss the patter of tiny feet around the house?
2: No, I don't, Blanche. Children are wonderful, all right, but you have to be able to afford them. All this talk of adopting... What the devil is that?
1: What's what?
2: That. Put the lights on.
1: John.
2: Blanche, don't tell me that you went out and...
1: It's only a dog, silly. I got a little puppy.
2: A dog? What do we need dogs for? Where's the aspirin? Why, what did you get a dog
1: now
2: for?
1: Now, don't get hysterical.
2: Where is that little beast? I can hear it, but I can't see it.
1: He's right there in the bureau. I've got him in your shirt drawer.
2: You put him in there with my shirt?
1: He won't suffocate. The drawer's open.
2: Blanche, you know I'm allergic to dog hair. Gives me sinus trouble. Where's the aspirin?
1: You're just a big hypochondriac. You imagine those allergies like you do your insomnia.
2: I tell you, I'm allergic to dogs. They make me... You see? Get rid of that thing. He'll whine all night and keep me awake.
1: The man said he'll keep quiet if you give him one of those worm pills.
2: Well, where are they?
1: On the night table by your bed.
2: How do you give a dog... Where?
1: They're on the night table by your bed.
2: There's nothing here except the aspirins.
1: The aspirins are in the medicine cabinet.
2: Well, how can they be in the... Blanche, what have I been eating? No wonder my headache won't go away. Why do you do these things to me? Send for a doctor.
1: Don't carry on so. If they're good for a dog, they won't hurt you. Go to sleep.
2: Go to sleep, she tells me. Here I am dying from dog poisoning. My head is splitting. And she knows I'm allergic to dogs. Hides the aspirin and makes... shut up! I don't know. I get up so early. Never get another wink of sleep as long as...
1: John. Gesundheit.
2: Thanks.
1: I can see how much sleep I'm going to get tonight. We'll have to get rid of the puppy.
2: Well, now you're talking.
1: I want you to take him down to the dog pound.
2: Okay, I'll do it on my way to work.
1: You go in the opposite direction.
2: Well, I'll go out of my way.
1: You say it, but you won't do it. You'd better take him now.
2: What?
1: Go on, get up. Take the puppy to the dog pound.
2: Blanche, are you out of your mind? It's after 2 a.m.
1: They're open all night. Go on, get up and take him.
2: Why, I never heard of such a thing. You know, I went to bed with a splitting headache, and I had to take 12 worm pills to fall asleep.
1: You take the dog to the pound quick enough if Gloria Gooseby asks you to.
2: How do you always manage to work the conversation around to Gloria Gooseby? Shut up!
1: Well, if you wouldn't shout so much, maybe the puppy would be able to sleep.
2: What's the use? Good night.
1: I thought it would be nice to have a little dog, especially when we move into our new apartment.
2: Still have a year to go on this one.
1: Our lease expired Friday.
2: I renewed it yesterday.
1: I canceled it this morning. Amos is raffling off the apartment for me.
2: That's a good idea. Amos is what?
1: Amos sold 500 tickets at $2 apiece, and the winner moves into our apartment tomorrow.
2: Oh, Blanche, no. No, I don't believe it. We'll be on the street.
1: Amos said he'll find us a new place in a jiffy.
2: Jiffy? Haven't you heard there's a housing shortage? Where will he find a place?
1: Well, I bought a ticket myself. It's a wonderful chance. Lovely 3-room apartment, large kitchen, big closets. It's worth $2, and we might get it.
2: Get it? We got it now!
1: I know, but even if we don't win, we get the $1,000 Amos collected for the rest of the tickets.
2: Look, Blanche, I gave the landlord a $1,200 bonus to renew the lease, so now I'm out $200 and I got no place to live.
1: Sounds like pretty poor business to me. Why do you make such deals?
2: Now, look, Blanche.
1: The trouble with you, John, is that you're too conservative.
2: Look, Blanche.
1: If you shake up some of the deals that Amos has, we might be able to live as nicely as he does.
2: Blanche!
1: He's been living at the Biltmore Hotel for a year.
2: He sleeps on a billiard table. Look out, where's my slippers?
1: What are you going to do?
2: Let me get to that phone. I'll show you. Out! Ooh, put on the lights.
1: The lights are on. Open your eyes.
2: Oh, there's the phone. I know it's going to ring, and I want to be ready when it does. Hello.
4: Excuse me.
2: Dead! Wait a minute. That wasn't Amos. Oh. I'll get it. Amos.
5: Hi, Jocko. What are you doing up this time of night?
2: Packing, Amos. Oh. We're moving. Haven't you heard?
5: Well, aren't you going to invite me in? I'd like to look the place over.
2: You mean...
5: Yep. I won the raffle. Finest luck I ever saw.
2: Who drew the ticket, Amos?
5: Fair and square. I wouldn't take a chance having some phony draw it, so I drew it myself.
2: What a coincidence.

0: pony draughts. I drew it myself.
1: What a coincidence. Get out of here!
0: What's the matter with you, Jocko? You got $1,000 coming. And if you're worried about a place to live, I'll rent you the garage. You haven't got a car anymore.
1: Get out of here before I hit you with a cleaver.
0: Okay, Jocko, you don't have to get sore.
1: And you better give the money back to the people you sold tickets to, or you'll have a lot of explaining to do.
0: Not me, brother. You'll have to do the explaining. I'll tell them you won. Good night, Jocko.
1: That guy'll wind up on a chain gang as sure
2: as... Was it Amos? Who won?
1: I did. Now, at last, I can go to sleep in my own bed without worrying.
2: No, you can't, dear. The dog's in there.
1: Nuts. I'll sleep in the garage.
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8: A fiery horse with a speed of light, a cloud of dust, and a hearty, "Hi-oh, Silver!" The Lone Ranger.

0: with his faithful Indian companion Tonto, the masked rider of the plains, led the fight for law and order in the early western United States. The stories of his strength and courage, his daring and resourcefulness have come down to us through the generations. And nowhere in the pages of history can one find a greater champion of justice. Return with us now to those thrilling days of yesteryear. From out of the past come the thundering hoofbeats of the great horse Silver. The Lone Ranger rides again.
1: Come on, Silver! Let's go, big fella! I'm Silver! Forward!
0: In the middle of a rolling plain of lush green prairie grass, Rocky Patch was an ugly clump of scrub-thatched boulders. But to the Indian, who urged his sturdy paint up the steep and narrow trail to the top, was soon revealed a shallow basin of the same rich soil as the plain below, this time ridged into neat rows of waving grain. Tonto's eyes, searching the basin for a sign of the farmer, suddenly saw a man lying on the ground under the blazing sun, his arms and legs tied, his head twisted and limp against the blue-green grass.
2: Get him up, scout! Oh, scout, ho, ho, ho!
3: Him not dead. Now you free. Yeah. Here, you drink water. Or you get bad blow on head. Now you rest. Me fix wound now.
4: What happened? Legs. I can hardly move them.
3: Them plenty stiff. Somebody tie you.
4: Yes. I remember now. My...
3: Now you drink this. You feel better by and by.
4: Thanks, Injun. If you hadn't come, I'd have been a goner. What's your name?
3: Me, Tonto. Who you?
4: Witch Saunders. I own this farm. That is, I soon will, unless Tom Hunt and his waddies run me off it.
3: Him fella who tie you?
4: He's boss of the Borax Ranch. Spread runs all around the foot of Rocky Patch.
3: Me see it.
4: I've sweated for more than 6 months to make a home up here. I've cleared the land for crops and built a cabin and barn with just my own hands. But that don't make any difference to Tom Hunt. He hates homesteaders. Today he came to see me.
5: Kidder, I'm telling you straight. Clear out. I don't want nesters on my land.
4: Technically, I reckon Rocky Patch is your land, Mr. Hunt. But it's too steep for your steers to climb and graze, and you never paid no attention to it before I filed my claim.
5: That ain't here nor there. You're a farmer. I'd rather be hog-tied and see your kind within miles of my ranch.
4: I'll give you your answer now. It's no.
5: What?
4: I like Rocky Patch. In 2 weeks, my claim will be proved. This is my home, and I mean to keep it.
5: Why, you young whippersnapper. I'll have my waddies run you out of here so fast it'll make your head swim.
6: Now, Dad, you know what the doctor said about your blood pressure.
5: Lynchy, what in thunder are you doing up here?
6: What's the trouble? Won't Whit follow orders?
5: You mean to say you know this land-grabbing maverick?
4: Your daughter's been here before.
6: Whit and I are old friends now, Dad.
5: Blast it, Nancy. I won't have you palavering with a nester.
4: Your range boss has been here, too. I'll thank you to order Monk Myers to stay free of my farm.
5: Order my... Why, you young buckaroo, I...
6: Why won't you let Whit stay? It's not
5: keep
6: really...
5: Keep on this, Nancy. You've got no business up here with this ornery coyote anyway.
4: I think you've said all you came to say, Mr. Hunt.
6: Whit.
5: You're darn tootin' I have, and I'm saying it again. Ramoose. You ain't cleared out inside of a week, by Juniper, I'll turn the boys loose. And they hate nesters worse than rattlers.
6: Ed, you've got
5: you're
6: to
5: coming
6: listen.
5: With me, young lady. If your ma was living, she'd skin you alive before she'd allow you to mix with a farmer. Get up, horse. Get over.
6: Goodbye, Whit.
4: Goodbye, Nancy. Say it while you can, you young squirt. It's your last goodbye.
7: Monk,
4: keep your hands clean. I got you covered.
7: You ought to know I've got no reason to carry a gun up here.
4: Sure. I saw you wasn't wearing a gun belt. I figured maybe you was the knife-throwing kind.
7: Why,
4: easy.
7: You...
4: I've got a nervous trigger finger for nesters.
7: What do you want?
4: Well, I've been listening to your talk from behind them boulders. You seem to have a notion that you...
7: It's more than a notion, Monk. It's a fact. Neither you nor any other Tom Hunt's waddies can stop me.
4: Oh, I'm right sorry to hear that, Whit.
7: You don't frighten me.
8: That's because you haven't got much imagination. If you had, you'd see how easy it'd be for me to drill you without anybody ever knowing.
7: A killer, huh?
8: That's right. When somebody steps between me and what I want.
7: Meaning Nancy Hunt?
8: Yeah. Her and something else.
7: I thought I saw you skulking in back a few of the times she came to see me. You don't have a chance, Monk.
8: I will after you're gone.
7: But I'm staying.
8: Well, there's 6 bullets in this gun that say different.
7: Oh, I
8: and
7: see.
8: It's up to you how you go. Perpendicular or horizontal? I'd just as soon drill you.
7: But you'd rather not risk a hang noose if you can help it, eh?
8: Yeah.
7: If I had a gun, you wouldn't have the nerve, Monk. I'll just have to do the best with what there is. You won't fire again.
9: Let go of that gun, you.
7: Give me that gun.
9: Take it.
8: Oh. You ornery coyote. Lead's too good for you. I'm sending you 6 feet under. But slow. You'll bake under a blazing sun by day, and at night you'll freeze. No food, no water. Just a slow, torturing sleep.
7: Miles away, and then I came to for a minute, and saw he tired me, the way you found me. I guess I must have dropped off again.
3: Him hit you plenty hard.
7: Reckon it all happened that morning, half hour ago.
3: And you feel better now.
7: Yeah, thanks to you, I... Look.
3: Smoke.
7: My crops are on fire. They'll all be destroyed.
10: Come, scouts. Now, you get up and saddle, quick.

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0: Grain burned plenty fast.
1: Every bit of my spring planting going up in flames.
0: Cabin on fire.
1: My barn, too, and all my stock is pinned inside.
0: We get them out plenty fast. Man run from house. Him fired that.
1: It's Monk, the yellow snake. He set a match to everything I own.
0: Him right away.
1: We've got to get the stock out of that barn. They'll be burned alive.
0: Here, door. We worked plenty fast. Now.
2: Racing into the burning building, Tonto and Whit Saunders worked frantically to free the stock that was quartered there. Flaming brands hurtled from the roof of the barn to the hay-strewn floor, narrowly missing the Indian and the farmer, and setting a dozen new fires. Suddenly, as the last stock was being driven out, they heard an ominous rending overhead. Looked up to see the flaming roof about to crash upon them.
1: Look out, Tonto, we'll be trapped.
0: You come.
1: Just get this stock clear of the door.
0: Roof not hold up much longer.
1: Oh, I know it. Come on, here.
0: Animals out of danger now.
1: Look out, here it comes.

0: burned out. 6 months' work. The whole farm gone up in smoke. But it'll take more than this for the Bar X to drive me off.
1: Ah, not good. You fight for right.
0: You bet I will. The next Bar X skunk who shows himself on Rocky Patch is getting a slug.
2: Sometime later, the thick smoke from three signal fires billowed toward the sky from the rim of Rocky Patch. It was the traditional sign of the West that help was needed. In scanning the trail toward the nearby town of Bear Ridge, Tonto was confident that the Lone Ranger would answer his signal. He did not know that at that moment, Monk Myers was conferring with Cal Judson in the latter's office.
3: Ah, you're a fool, Monk. You had that nester set for a pine box, but you had to do it the hard way. Now he's more alive than before.
4: Well, how'd I know that blasted redskin had come nosing around? Except for Tom Hunt and Nancy, nobody takes the trail up to Rocky Patch.
3: Who is the Indian?
4: I don't know. Never saw him before.
3: Fine mess you've made. Now we'll have to do it all over again.
4: Maybe not, Cal. Before I left, the Nester's whole farm was a mess of flames. There wasn't a chance of stopping the blaze. Now, there's nothing to keep with on his claim.
3: It'll take more than a fire to drive him out. I know that young pup. He's proud and full of fight.
4: I reckon you're right.
3: If we don't act fast, somebody else will get wind of the gold buried on Rocky Patch. Maybe even Whit Saunders himself.
4: You're sure there is gold up there, are you, Cal?
3: Of course I'm sure. Got a map that shows the exact location. But it's on the Nester's claim, and as long as he's alive, we can't dig for it.
4: The half-breed might have made the story up.
3: I don't invest cash without proof that I'm going to get a sizable chunk more in my investment back.
4: No offense. I just wanted to be sure I wasn't risking my neck for nothing.
3: I wouldn't have told you about the gold if I didn't need you to get rid of Whit Saunders.
4: Tom Hunt has threatened to have the boys run the nester off in a week.
3: Now, Tom Hunt's daughter wraps the old coot around her finger. You know that. She wants Whit to stay. He'll be there come doomsday.
4: All right. I'll go gunning for him again.
3: Now when?
4: Tonight. Looks like it's going to be cloudy. It'll give me a chance to sneak into the patch without being seen.
3: Now, this time, don't get any fancy notions. Give him a straight taste of lead.
4: Don't worry. I don't make the same mistake twice. I'll drill him full of so many holes, if he don't pass out from lead poisoning, he'll die of pneumonia.
2: Night was thick on the prairie below Rocky Patch when the Lone Ranger reined in beside Tonto.
5: Ho, Silver, ho, boy, ho, ho.
1: You come plenty fast.
6: I left as soon as I saw your signal, Tonto.
1: You not bring Dan?
6: No, I didn't want to involve him in danger. He'll be all right in town until we return for him.
1: Now,
6: what's wrong, Kimosabe?
1: Plenty wrong in Rocky Patch. Me ride down to prairie to meet you. Think maybe you not find mountain trail in dark.
6: Is the trail far from here?
1: 1/2 mile. We go there plenty quick. There may be trouble later.
6: What kind of trouble?
1: Me tell you why we ride. Get him up, scout!
5: Come on, Silver!
2: As the powerful Silver and the sturdy scout raced across the prairie toward the mountain trail, Tonto revealed the nature of Whit Saunders' trouble to his masked friend. Then they began the short but steep ascent.
6: Set fire to his farm, huh?
1: Him lose everything but livestock.
6: I see.
1: We come to Rocky Patch. That basin head.
6: This trail is treacherous.
1: It's plenty steep, narrow. We go slow. Watch out for loose rocks. Steady, scout. Steady.
6: Easy, Silver. Listen.
1: Shots come from top of trail.
6: That horse is running away.
1: Get this way.
6: Stop him. Come on, Silver.
1: Get him up, scout. Horse not have rider.
6: He must have thrown her. Oh, boy. Pull up, horse. Pull.
7: Nancy!
6: Tonto, look.
1: Horse throw girl in ledge.
6: She's unconscious.
1: That's right.
6: If she moves an inch when she recovers, she'll fall over the cliff. Come on, Silver!
8: The curtain falls on the first act of our Lone Ranger story. Before the next exciting scenes, please permit us to pause for just a few moments.

0: now to continue our story. Whit Saunders stood staring with horror at the still huddled figure of the girl he loved. Nothing short of a miracle had saved her from instant death. The ledge where her body rested was not more than 2 feet wide, a narrow shelf which jutted from the scrub-thatched face of Rocky Patch some distance down from the rim. Beyond it was a sheer, breathtaking drop to the prairie. Racing to the top of the trail, the Lone Ranger and Tonto quickly drew rein.
1: Hold it, Hobart.
2: Hold it. Hold
1: it.
2: Hurry, Tonto. Bring your rope.
3: I didn't know it was Nancy. I wouldn't hurt her for any... Why, you're mad.
2: There's no time for talk. Run both of these ropes through the fork of that scrub.
3: Yes, sir.
2: Fasten the end of your rope to Scout Tonto. I'll fasten mine to Silver.
4: Me savvy.
3: You're going down to it?
2: Yes.
3: Let me go. After what I did,
2: You'll be needed up here. Hurry with those ropes, man.
3: They're through.
2: I'll arrange this noose around my waist.
4: You take plenty care.
2: I will. Are the horses ready, Kemosabe? Whit, give me that other rope.
3: Here it is.
2: Keep an eye on those ropes. Make sure they don't snag after they go through the scrub.
3: You can count on me.
2: Good. Ready, Tonto. Lower away.
0: Held by the noose and the rope, which on the cliff above him, Silver was slowly lowering by stepping backward, the Lone Ranger braced his feet against the sheer wall of the cliff. In his hand, he carried the looped end of the second rope. For one breathless moment, it seemed that the lariat would be too short to reach the ledge on which the unconscious girl lay. Then the masked man's feet touched the narrow shaft. He bent carefully and slipped the second noose under the girl's armpits. The rope tautened. And at Tonto's signal, Scout hauled the slim, still figure toward safety, while the Lone Ranger, hoisted by Silver, steered her clear of jagged rocks and scrubs.
2: Take hold of Nancy, Whit.
3: She looks so pale. She isn't hurt bad, is she?
2: Come over and look at her, Tonto.
5: Let me bring water.
6: Bathe her face, maybe me see.
2: What is it, Kemosabe?
6: Bullet grazer.
3: Bullet? But I didn't shoot to kill. I shot high, just to scare whoever it was into hightailing it back down the trail.
2: How many shots did you fire, Whit?
3: Well, one. Though it echoed just like there were two.
2: I see.
3: Oh, she's coming around.
6: She feel fine by and by. May not find broken bones anymore.
7: Hoist your hands, Whit.
3: What?
8: Nancy.
9: Where?
2: Your daughter will be all right.
8: No thanks to you. And you, young lad, grabbing mister, you shot her.
3: I couldn't have shot her, Mr. Hunt.
7: You fired at her, didn't you?
3: No, not directly.
8: Your story's too thin, young fella.
7: You're coming with me, Whit. The sheriff in Bear Ridge is mighty accommodating. The gents are too free and easy with their shooting irons. When he hears how you took a shot at a defenseless girl, well, he'll likely give you room and board for keeps.
3: You smooth-tongued snake. I'll take my chances with the sheriff against yours any day.
9: Quit.
3: Oh, Nancy. Nancy, are you all right?
9: Yes, I'm all right.
8: Get away from my daughter, you crop-raising coyote.
9: Dad, you can't send me.
8: It's no use arguing, Nancy. I aim to get rid of this Nestor once and for all.
7: Get moving, you. I'm taking you into town the way a Nestor ought to be took. On foot.

0: Later that night, a masked man who wore a white hat and six guns hung low trailed Monk Myers from the jail to Cal Judson's office. As he crept closer, the door opened suddenly. Two men came out. The Lone Ranger flattened himself in the shadows of a building as they strode toward a nearby barn. Then he stealthily followed suit.
1: You'll find picks and shovels packed in that toolbox, Monk. Some canvas bags, too, for loading the gold.
2: Oh, everything ready and waiting, huh, Cal? You must have anticipated this trip for some time.
1: I don't leave anything to chance, if that's what you mean. I'll harness the team to the buckboard.
2: Make sure you don't forget the map.
1: Got it in my pocket. Oh, steady there. Hold up. That was a stroke of luck. You're trailing Nancy hunt up Rocky Patch tonight.
2: Yeah. She was so anxious to see that nester. She liked to bust a saddle girth riding up the path.
1: Steady, boy. Is that what changed your mind from drilling Whit to framing him for shooting his girl?
2: What do you mean?
1: I hear you're pretty sweet on Nancy yourself.
2: You hear too much, Cal.
1: Creasing the girl's scalp was mighty close shooting, Monk. Or was it that you aimed for a solid hit and missed?
2: Maybe it did. Maybe I didn't. But either way, Whit Saunders stood to be blamed for it.
1: Yeah. The beauty of it is he shot his rifle about the same time you shot yours.
2: The masked man and the engine like to arrive in time to ruin everything. You know, lucky I heard him coming after the shot and hitting the brush.
1: And after they passed, you hightailed it back down the trail to fetch Tom Hunt from the ranch. So as he'd blame the nester for shooting his daughter and clap him in jail.
2: Yeah, that's it. And Whit can't bother us while he's behind bars. We can dig up that yellow dust that's buried on his land, and he'll never know the difference.
1: All ready with them tools, Monk?
2: Yeah, yeah. Give me a hand and lift the box into the buckboard.
1: All right. Better take that lantern, too. We'll need light to see by when we dig.
2: I got it. Well, let's climb up behind that team and get rolling.
1: Well, here's to us, Monk. Here's to us and the golden journey.

0: A short time later, the Lone Ranger crept to the window of Tom Hunt's ranch house on the Bar X spread and looked in. Sitting in the parlor were Nancy, now recovered from the shock of a recent ordeal, and Tonto, whom she had insisted accompany her despite her father's objections. The masked man rapped softly on the window.
1: You?
2: You know who I am?
1: Yes, I...
3: Me tell her. You friend.
2: Where's your father, Nancy?
1: He went upstairs.
2: Good. We can talk without being overheard. Now, how much does Whit Saunders mean to you?
1: Well, we talked of getting married, but when Dad found out Whit was homesteading on Rocky Patch, he was so furious.
2: How did he find out?
1: Hank Myers told him.
2: I see.
1: And now Whit's in jail for something.
2: Whit didn't fire the shot for which he's being punished.
1: Why, I know he didn't. He couldn't have.
2: You can help prove his innocence.
1: How can I help?
2: Bring paper and pencil, Tonto. Quickly. We haven't much time.
0: Tom Hunt stormed into the sheriff's office. A hastily written note in Nancy's handwriting clenched in his fist. He thrust the note under the startled sheriff's nose.
4: Where is she? Oh, my daughter, you confounded fool. You've married him, I'll... Nancy.
5: Masked. An Indian. Reach for your guns. It's a holdup.
2: Keep your guns in leather, Sheriff. We're not outlaws.
5: Got the drop on me. Maybe you're right.
4: They're kidnappers. That's what they are. They kidnapped my daughter.
1: That's not true. I'm here of my own free will.
4: You can't mean what you say in this note. He ain't really going to marry Whit Saunders.
1: I certainly am, if you'll have me.
6: Nancy, did I hear you say... You mean...
1: I'm asking you to marry me, Whit.
6: Marry you? Oh, gosh, Oh, there would have to be cell bars between us at a time like this.
4: Hey, Sunday, no daughter of mine's going to marry him this year.
1: You'll do nothing, Dad. I'm 21, and there's nothing you can do to stop me.
4: But he's in jail.
1: There's no law that says a prisoner can't be married. Is there, Sheriff?
5: Let me see. Nope, I don't know as it's ever been done, but there ain't no law in it.
4: You tongue-wagging old marsh horn, you. A jailbird for a son-in-law.
1: He doesn't have to be a jailbird, Dad.
4: What do you mean?
1: Well, you had Whit arrested. You can free him.
4: Free that homestead maverick after he almost murdered you up there on the trail? Why,
2: Myers fired that shot, Hunt.
4: Huh?
2: Then he rode to the ranch to bring you.
1: It's true, Dad. I noticed that Monk was following me shortly before the bullet grazed me.
4: That don't prove Monk did it.
2: Free Whit, and I'll give you further proof.
4: Turn that land-grabbing farmer loose so he can roost in the middle of my ranch.
1: It's better than my marrying a jailbird, Dad.
4: By thunder, Nancy, don't give me no choice. Unlock that cell, Sheriff, you loose-jawed, stove-in, bow-legged galoot.
0: Two men stood waist-deep in the hole they had dug near the trail atop Rocky Patch, close to the spot where the Lone Ranger had rescued Nancy. The light of a lantern flickered over the faces of Monk Myers and Cal Judson and glinted from their shovels as they heaved fresh dirt from the pit.
7: You sure this is a spot, Cal?
8: That's a spot marked on the map.
7: We've dug deep enough to uncover 10 cases of gold.
8: Can't be buried much deep.
7: You struck something. It's the case. Help me scrape the dirt away. Hey, give me that bar. I'll pry open the lid.
8: Here. I told you it was here. Just look at that yellow dust, Monk. Must be worth more than $20,000.
7: Yeah. And it's all ours.
2: You're wrong.
8: What the? It's that mask pretty you mentioned.
2: You're trespassing on Whit Saunders' property. This gold belongs to him.
8: Why, you...
2: Don't try it.
4: You won't use that hardware again, you poor cat. Persuade me to run Whit Saunders off Rocky Patches so you can get your ornery fingers on some gold.
6: Nancy, he wasn't here, Monk. Break every bone in your body for tying me up and burning my buildings and crops.
7: You can't prove it.
2: Yes, he can. And also that you tried to murder Nancy.
7: That's a lie.
2: You told Tom Hunt you heard the gunfire, Monk. How many shots were fired?
7: One. The one that wounded the girl. And I remember it was followed by an echo.
9: That's all I want to hear, Monk. You are under arrest.
7: What do you mean, Sheriff?
9: The masked man told me there were two shots fired. One on Whit's and one by you. They were so close together, they fooled Whit into thinking that yours was an echo.
7: I don't see.
9: I listened when the masked man shot your gun out of your hand. There weren't nothing followed it but dead silence. There ain't no echo here and never was.
10: Well, Silver!

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3: That music say?
4: Yes, sir, Amos. That music say, good health to all from Rexall.
3: The Amos and Andy Show, transcribed, written by Joe Connolly and Bob Mosier, featuring Ernestine Wade, Johnny Lee, Amanda Randolph, Fred Clark, Roy Glenn, Will Wright, Vince Townsend, Jeff Alexander's music, yours truly, Harlow Wilcox, and starring radio's all-time favorites, Freeman Gosden and Charles Correll. Amos and Andy!
4: How do you do, ladies and gentlemen? I am Charles Correll. You know, everyone has his own pet way of relieving the misery of a cold. But the best remedy that I know is Rexall Anapac. The reason is that Anapac combines antihistamine with APC compound. And that way, you get both quick relief from cold symptoms and also from the headache and fever that frequently accompany a cold. So the next time a cold hits you, take Anapac as directed on the label. That's A-N-A-P-A-C, Anapac, at Rexall drugstores everywhere.
3: Well, 2 years ago, the Mystic Knights of the Sea held their annual convention in St. Louis. Last year, it was in New York. And this year, the delegates are convening in Los Angeles, California. The New York chapter of this great fraternal organization has voted $1,500 to send the Kingfish and his wife with Andy as a delegate. This is the furthest away any of them have been away from home. And naturally, there's a great deal of excitement as Mama sees them off at the 125th Street station.
5: Oh, children, I'm so excited. Where's the train? Where is that train?
6: George, would you tell Mama not to stand so close to the tracks? The train might come in and hit her.
7: Yeah.
6: George, tell her to step back. What are you waiting for? Here comes the train.
7: That's what I'm waiting for.
6: Step back, Mama.
5: All right, all right.
7: Well, here we is. There's a good old train going to carry us out west. Let's get on board. Andy done already got on at the Grand Central Station. He on the train already.
6: Oh, here comes the porter to help us with the bag.
5: Oh, I'm so excited.
8: May I help you?
7: Yes, we are in Compartment C, porter. This bag is ours, and this one, and this one.
8: Fine. Now, what about this big, fat, overstuffed one here?
7: Oh, that's my mom-in-law. She ain't going...
5: Watch it, son-in-law. One more crack like that, and you're going to pine box into California in the baggage coach ahead.
6: Well, Mama dear, this is goodbye for a while.
7: There, Mama, you sound like roundup time at the slaughterhouse.
6: Well, goodbye, Mama.
5: Goodbye, my darling.
7: And goodbye, Mama dear. And take care of your sweet self.
5: Oh, thank you, George. Why, that's the nicest thing you ever said to me.
7: Well, climb up the steps there, Safa. Here we go. The train's about to move. There we go.
5: Goodbye.
7: Goodbye, Mama, you big fat pig.
6: George, how could you say that to Mama?
7: Well, I can afford to say it now, Sapphire. The train is moving.
6: now.
7: Yeah, let me get my things off. Hey, wait a minute here. You didn't leave no space for me to hang my clothes.
6: What you mean, George?
7: Well, now look at that, Sapphire. Your bustle's hanging on one hook, your transformation on another one, and your overstuffed camisole on another one. If we had a train wreck, they'd find more of you on the hooks than in the berth. Well, Porter, thanks for a lovely trip. I left a little something for you back under the pillar in the compartment.
8: Thank you, sir.
6: George, what did you leave for the porter?
7: Nothing, Sapphire, but by the time he goes through those bedclothes, we'll be out of the station. Thank you, Dorman. Just put the suitcases down there. I'll take care of you when we leave. This is a nice room. Thank you, bellboy. You can put the ice water on the dresser. I'll take care of you when we leave.
6: George Stevens, why do you tell everybody you take care of them when you leave? Them same boys won't be on duty when we leave the hotel.
7: Well, that's my system. When we leave, I'll tell the fella that's on duty then that we took care of the other boys when we arrive. Well, I tell you, when I checks out at the hotel, the help is all beating each other to death for 2 weeks afterwards.
6: Well, George, I'm going to get unpacked and get over to the convention home.
7: Yeah, well, now look, honey, while I think of it, would you let me have our expense money and our railroad tickets so I can put it in my wallet for safekeeping?
6: No, sir, George, no, sir. I'm holding on to the money and the tickets. I'm making sure they're safe. I got them pinned right here in my camisole.
7: Yeah, well, that big wad do fill you out nice. Trouble is, the more you dip into the bankroll, the more you lose your figure. Look here, now, I'm a man. You better let me have the money.
6: No, sir, George Stevens. I'm keeping that money right here in my camisole.
7: Now, wait a minute, honey. You know the performance you have to go through to get it out. I don't want you gypsy Rosalie-ing every time I want to buy a cup of coffee. I demand that you give me the money for safekeeping.
6: All right, George. Here you is.
7: Yeah, that's better.
6: But let me tell you something. If you lose this money, you're going to have to answer to me, and there's going to be plenty of trouble. You hear that, you bum?
7: All right, I'm going down the hall and see Anna. Oh, me, her mouth has been on Standard Time, Central Time, Mountain Time, and Pacific Time. She's been yapping in every time zone from Albany to Albuquerque. Merlander, how do you like the hotel we're staying at here?
4: Oh, I like it. Special that American plan.
7: Yeah, and it's nice to have the meals come with the price of the room.
4: Oh, yeah. I noticed the meal schedule on the back of the door. Breakfast 7 to 11, lunch 12 to 3, and supper 4 to 8. Look like I ain't going to be away from the table more than 3 hours a day.
7: Yeah, when you see that sign, American plan, it really brings out your patriotism, don't it, boy?
4: Yes, sir. Hey, Kingfish, you got my expense money and the return ticket. I'd like to have them.
7: Now, wait a minute, Andy. Look here, I'm going to hang on to them.
4: Yeah, but in the past, you has been known to get tickets and stuff mixed up.
7: Now, what you talking about, boy? Just mention one time that I ever got tickets mixed up.
4: Well, how about that time old brother Jackson passed on? You were supposed to ship him back to Georgia for the funeral. And what'd you do?
7: What?
4: You sent him on a beautiful 2-week cruise to Bermuda.
7: Oh,

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1: And so, fellow brothers of this great convention, if you will follow this course, I will lead you people down the path of victory. I thank you.
2: Fine speech you make, Hank.
1: Well, thank you, Brother Davison. Well, I'll see you boys later going up to the room, rest up. Well, I fooled the brothers again. Little do they know that I swiped that speech from Tom Dewey back in 1944. I was given now at 8 convention. All in all, I've done a lot better with it than he done.
3: Brother Stevens from New York. Glad to see you. How are you, boy? How are you? Ha, ha, ha!
1: Hey, don't slap me on the back like that, Muscle. I got a loose bridge here. My bicuspid's liable to end up grinning at you from the linoleum.
3: We haven't met before, but I'm Robbie Richards, chairman of the welcoming committee.
1: Oh, chairman of the... Oh, excuse me. How you do? How you do, sir? Glad to know you.
3: Now, look, confidentially, Stevens, I want to put you wise to something.
1: Well, thanks just the same, Brother Richards, but my wife's along.
3: No, not that. It's just that a lot of Sharpies work these conventions, you know, a lot of con men.
1: Well.
3: Matter of fact, some of the brothers got taken pretty bad last year in New York.
1: Yeah, well, don't worry about me. I got my wallet in my back pocket here, and just for protection, I got a big fish hook right over it. If anybody goes for it, they'll get gaffed like a flounder.
3: Well, I'll tell you what, friend. I've been helping out a few of the brothers by taking their money and the tickets and putting them here in the hotel safe. Now, I'd be mighty glad to do it for you, too, friend.
1: Yeah, put it in the hotel safe.
3: Yeah.
1: Yeah, well, long as you're on the committee, that sounds like a good idea. Now, let me get it out, y'all. There you is. There's our tickets and $1,200 in there.
3: Fine. Now, anytime you want it, it'll be in the hotel safe under my name, Robert Richards.
1: Oh, thank you, sir. But say, Miss Richards, before you go, would you mind taking this fish hook out of my hand here? Yeah. Well, come on, Andy. Let's go up to the desk here. I want to get some money out of my wallet.
4: Yeah, you know, that was nice of that Bobby Richards to put the money in the safe under his name. Nice of the fellow to good samarinate you like that, you know it?
1: Yeah. Well, here he is. I'll talk to him. Excuse me, Mr. Desk Clerk. I, as Kingfish Stevens of the New York delegation, I'd like to get some money out of my wallet.
5: Your wallet?
1: Yeah, it's here in the hotel safe under the name of Robert Richards.
5: Robert Richards. I'll go check.
1: Oh, yeah, Andy. When this fella, Robert Richards, come up to me, I knowed he was a real nice fella. I could tell by the way he was dressed. He was wearing a checkered vest and spats.
4: Spats, huh?
1: What's wrong, Andy?
4: The last fella I seed wearing spats, I give him $62 and he sold me to Essex Agency in Vancouver.
1: Wait a minute, Andy. Here come the clerk back.
5: I'm very sorry, Mr. Stevens, but there's nothing in our safe under the name of Robert Richards.
1: Well, that's fine. Nothing in the safe under that name?
5: No.
4: Say, Kingfish, I never felt one of these California earthquakes, but I got a feeling this is the way they begin.
1: Well, I I see what has happened. Now, mister, would you check under the name of George Stevens?
5: When I went back, I already did that.
1: Did that, huh? Then would you do me a favor and go back there and check under the name of Mortimer Hoggensmeller?
5: Very well.
4: Say, Kingfish, who in the world is Mortimer Hoggensmeller?
1: I ain't got the faintest idea, Andy, but it's just one last shot in the dark, boy.
4: Kingfish, what is you going to do? We are stranded 3,000 miles away from New York with no money.
1: Yeah, Andy, I got in a long-distance call now for Algonquin J. Calhoun in New York.
4: Oh, yeah, that's good. Good old Calhoun. Yeah, he ought to come to our rescue.
1: Oh, yeah, Andy, I tell you, wait a minute. Hello?
2: This is the hotel operator. We're ready on your New York call.
1: Yeah, put it right through there.
6: Hello, hello. Calhoun speaking.
2: Hello, this is Los Angeles.
6: Hiya, Lois. What's new?
2: No, Los Angeles.
6: Oh, yeah. Hiya, Miss Anderson.
1: Hello.
6: Who's this?
1: The Kingfish.
6: Listen, Kingfish, would you get off the phone? I try to make a date with a gal, yeah.
1: No. It ain't no gal, it's me.
6: Kingfish, I wouldn't go out with you if you were the last person on earth.
1: No, Calhoun, I'm calling from California. Can't you hear me?
6: Oh, Kingfish, how's the convention?
1: Fine. You sure you can hear me now?
6: Clear as a bell.
1: Is I talking loud enough?
6: Coming in clear.
1: I need $500.
6: We must have a bad connection.
1: Calhoun, didn't you hear what I just said?
6: No, couldn't understand a word of it. Besides that, I'm broke.
1: Now listen, Calhoun, I can't go into details, but some sharper here done got all our money and our railroad tickets. Me and Andy and Sapphire stranded out here in Los Angeles. Now we got to get home. This is the last day of the convention.
6: Well, now look, why don't you cash a check at the hotel desk and get enough money to pay the hotel bill and buy the railroad tickets home. You know, just draw a check on your New York bank account.
1: Yeah, that's a wonderful idea, cash a check, but there's only one little hitch.
6: What's that?
1: I ain't got no New York bank account.
6: Well, Kingfish, if I know you, that ain't gonna stop you.
1: Yeah, well, I'll think of something. I'll see you when I get back.
6: Yeah, but there's just one more thing, Kingfish.
1: What's that?
6: Tell that Lois gal if she ever come to New York to look me up.
1: All right. Andy, Calhoun has got a great idea.
4: Yes, huh?
1: I'm going to cash a check at the hotel desk and get enough money to buy the tickets back to New York.
4: Well, Kingfish, I don't know about this check cashing business. We'll liable to end up staying in California as guests of the state in that place they call San Quinine.
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1: Come on, Andy. Now, listen. Sapphire's up in a room with her bags packed. This has got to work.
4: Well, I don't like this, Kingfish. I is kind of scared.
1: Now, look, Andy, all we do is a cash a check at the hotel desk here, pay our bill, and get back to New York. When we gets back, we'll cover the check.
4: Well, what are we going to cover it with, a blanket?
1: Well, it won't be no trouble, Andy. We'll raise the money when we get back there. Now, besides that, in case the fellas ask too many questions here, I has writ up a letter of credit here in my pocket. I got it right with me.
4: Oh, that's good. Yeah, well, hey, there's the manager over at the desk there.
1: Yeah, let me handle the situation, y'all. Pardon me, Mr. Manager. We is checking out.
4: Yeah, so we're leaving right away.
7: Very well. I'll be glad to take care of you.
1: So my name is George Kingfish Stevens, the big New York Mongol. This is Mr. Brown. Has you got our bill total arise?
7: Stevens. Oh, yes, here we are. $208.64.
1: Oh, a mere spittance, yeah. I'd like to pay the thing by check.
7: You want to pay by check?
1: No, yeah. You happen to have a blank check there?
7: Yes. I have a lot of blank checks here in the drawer. Which one do you want?
4: Well, them blue ones there looks kind of nice. Give us one of them, mister.
7: You want a blue one?
1: You have to excuse Mr. Brown. Yeah, he was one of the musicians in the parade yesterday, and he bent over to look at the music and got his head caught between the cymbals, you see. The thing is still vibrating on him there.
4: Yeah, I was a mess.
1: Mister, now, is you got a blank check there on the Irving Trust Company?
7: Yes, here you are.
1: Mm-hmm. By the way, would you mind if I made out the check just to shade over the amount of the bill? We got a few gratuities that we got to take care of before we leave.
4: Yes, sir. A gratuit here and a gratuit there. It all adds up.
7: Mr. Stevens, I don't know whether you're aware of this or not, but it happens to be the practice of this hotel to call your bank in New York and check your account.
1: You say you're going to call our bank in New York? Well, the thing is that Andy, come back here. Where are you going?
4: Well, I just thought this was as good a time as any to gratuit out of here.
7: Now, Mr. Stevens, you certainly don't mind me calling your bank. All I want to do is have someone tell me whether this check is good or not.
1: Just a minute. Say, Andy, is this check any good?
4: Oh, sure.
1: Yeah, you was missing. Don't save your phone call.
7: I'm sorry. We'll still need some verification of your credit from an official of the bank.
1: Oh, my credit. Well, now, glad you mentioned that. Just so happens that before I left New York, I took the pre-casualty of getting a letter of credit.
7: Oh, well, a letter of credit, eh? Well, that's fine. You know, for a moment, I thought you two fellows were trying to get away with cashing a bad check.
1: Hey, what do you say, Andy?
4: Yeah. Kingfish.
1: Yeah.
4: I know we're all laughing here, but these ha-has ain't as jovial as they should be, you know that?
7: I beg your pardon?
1: Nothing. Let me read you the letter of credit here.
4: Yeah, this will fix us up good.
1: Say here at the top of the letter here, official Bonafide genuine died in the wool letter of credit.
4: That's the real thing, all right, mister.
1: Then I say here, to whom it may concern, especially hotel clerks, sheriffs, policemen, and all other Philly minions of the law. Say here, this is the certify that the Barry George Stevens ain't no broken down bum. He got a wad of dough in our bank and a bulging safety deposit box that we ain't been able to jam shut for the past 3 years. In view of the above true facts, please extend unlimited credit whenever he finds himself in a jam. Irving Trust Company. 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Yours affectionately, Irv.
7: Convention jokesters. This is a good one you're pulling on me.
1: No, good one?
7: Yeah. This is funnier than the time the American Legion dumped that bucket of water on my head. Irving Trust Company signed Irv.
1: Yeah, this is a good joke.
7: Letter of credit. Oh, you two are a couple of natural-born clowns.
4: What happened, Kingfish?
1: Don't stand there. Laugh, clown, laugh.
4: Kingfish, what is we doing down here but a railroad station? We ain't got no tickets.
1: Now, look, Andy, we got to find some way to get back to New York. And I think I got an angle.
4: Yeah, but what about Sapphire?
1: Well, I just couldn't face Sapphire, so I left a note for her back at the hotel, Andy, to wire her mama for money.
4: Oh.
1: The old walrus will come through for Sapphire, but she'll never do it for me, you see.
4: Boy, this is a mess if ever I see one.
1: Yeah, well, come on, then. I think I've got an idea how we can get back to New York in style.
4: Well, I'll say one thing, Kingfish. This is the fast train we're on.
1: Yes, Andy. This is the life. And the wonderful part of it is we got nice accommodations here, too.
4: Whoa. Whoa, bossy. Whoa, whoa. Move over. Move over. You're crowding us, bossy. Kingfish, you call these nice accommodations a cattle car?
1: Now, look, Andy. Behind us is a refrigerator car. And ahead of us is a tank car full of pickle brine. Now, take your choice, Andy. How does you want to arrive in New York? Stiff, smelly, or sour?
4: Well, I guess we made the smart choice of that. Oh, me. Only thing is, Kingfish, I is getting hungry.
1: Well, why don't you milk one of our fellow travelers and we'll have breakfast then? Well, Andy Brown, I ain't never yet a story like this. You and the Kingfish coming all the way from Los Angeles in a cattle car.
4: Yeah, Amos, it took us 6 whole days.
1: That was an awful experience.
4: Yeah, and on top of everything else, the cattle got restless and was looking for somebody to take their temper out on. Me and the Kingfish had to spend half of one night mooing to let them know we was one of them.
1: Started when the Kingfish gave the money and the tickets to this Robbie Richards, who turned out to be a swindler.
4: Yeah, that's right.
1: Well, Sapphire got home all right. I know she's been home for 3 days now.
4: Yeah, I know it. The Kingfish is up there now. He finally got it up enough nerve to go home and explain the whole thing to Sapphire and her mama.
1: Yeah, I guess that's going to be quite an argument there, boy.
4: Oh, yeah. The Kingfish will tell his side, and then Sapphire will tell her side, and then Mama will step in and arbitrate the whole thing by hitting the Kingfish over the head with a vase.
1: Now look, Sapphire, and listen, Mama, please don't holler at me. I've been through enough already.
8: Why, you crazy boob! Come across the country in a cattle car!
9: George Stevens, didn't I tell you to let me keep the money in the first place?
1: Yeah, I know, honey, but...
9: And when you found out the money wasn't in the hotel safe, why didn't you come to me?
1: Well, I was afraid of what you'd do.
8: Always doing the stupid thing. Always the stupid thing.
1: Well, you see, Sapphire, I knowed your mama here would send you the money to get back from Los Angeles, and I knowed you'd wire as soon as you read my note.
9: I didn't have to wire Mama for money. I had all the money in Los Angeles I needed.
1: Yeah, well, how could you have money? Robbie Richards gypped all the money we had from me.
9: George, I wanted to take care of the money while we was in Los Angeles, so I had Robbie Richards to get it away from you. George, I had our money and tickets all the time.
1: No, no, no.

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0: I am the Whistler, and I know many things, for I walk by night. I know many strange tales hidden in the hearts of men and women who have stepped into the shadows. Yes, I know the nameless terrors of which they dare not speak. There's an old adage about letting sleeping dogs lie. But sometimes that's not so easy. Sometimes they won't lie still. Sometimes they walk in the night. We might have warned Alice Towers and the people of the little English village of Wickley about that. But they probably wouldn't have noticed. The mysterious disappearance of Philip Towers 5 years ago was all but forgotten. And the flood that had just engulfed the surrounding countryside was still the main topic of conversation. And that was when Alice Towers came home, arriving at the little station on the 10:15 road.
1: Miss Ellis! Oh, Miss Ellis!
2: Yes? How is Anthony? Dear old Anthony!
1: Welcome home, Miss Ellis.
2: Thank you, Anthony. Oh, it's so good to hear that welcome after all these years, Miss Alice. Even after I married, I was always Miss Alice to you.
1: Yes, ma'am. You didn't mind, did you?
2: Of course not.

0: Anthony. And it's good to see you.
1: Miss Mildred sent me down to meet you. She and Mr. Jeffrey be waiting at home. The weather be so miserable.
0: Of course, of course. I wouldn't have had them transfer cold. You've had very bad weather for some time now.
1: Aye, the flood was terrible. Here, let me take your bags to the car.
0: Oh, yes. These are all, I think. We can get the trunks tomorrow.
1: This way, Mum.
0: You know, I'm awful glad that they didn't come. Now I can have a talk with you alone. How are they? Has it been all right, Anthony?
1: Well, Mum, as well as can be expected.
0: Well, what do you mean?
1: Well, with Mr. Philip and you gone, and Mr. Philip was always Miss Mildred's favorite brother, and then when he married you, you were the favorite of all of us.
0: Oh, thank you, Anthony.
1: It's been a long time, Miss Alice.
0: Yes. 5 years, Anthony. 5 years.
1: And what about Mr. Philip?
0: I've never found a trace, Anthony.
1: Oh.
0: For 5 years, I've searched two continents. Not a trace. It just disappeared from the face of the earth.
1: I can't understand it. Nobody can. He was so fine a man. And you were such a happy, devoted couple.
0: We were happy.
1: Here, Mum. The car's right over here.
0: It's still raining.
1: Hurry in, you won't get wet.
0: Oh, yes, of course. I'll slide in on your saddle.
1: Yes. I put the bags in the bed. I'll have you in front of a roaring fire at Miss Mildred's in a jiffy.
0: So, Anthony, you're still taking care of Mildred's place?
1: Aye, just as I used to take care of your garden, to the Martha's place.
0: Oh, he thought so much of you, Anthony. You were one of his favorite people.
1: Maybe, Mum. That was because he loved flowers and trees so much, and so do I. I mind how he used to sit out in the gardens all day. You and the master used to sit under that cherry tree on the edge of the cliff there and look out at the sea. And I'd bring you tea out there.
0: Yes. That was Philip's favorite tree. Besides, I think he loved it almost more than anything.
1: Maybe so. He was strange in some way.
0: Is the cherry tree still there?
1: Why, yes, Mum. I think so. I don't rightly know. I didn't notice it when I went out to look after the flood.
0: Was there much damage?
1: Oh, yes, Mum, frightful. The brook that went by the house, it tore up everything. The garden, the orchard, even the house was badly hit.
0: Oh, no.
1: Oh, the topsoil's gone, the ground uprooted.
0: Oh, Anthony, I want to go out there.
1: Why, of course, Mum, I'll take you out to look it over, but it's not a pretty sight anymore.
0: No, Anthony, I mean, I'm going out there to live.
1: Oh, no, Mum. Why, it's...
0: Why not?
1: Well, it's badly damaged.
0: Well, we can fix the damage.
1: Oh, but Miss Alice,
0: what?
1: Well, it's like a dead place.
0: A dead place?
1: I don't know how to tell you, but there's something queer there. It's almost like a smell of death over it. And since you left, it's been vacant these 5 years. Well, with Mr. Phillips' disappearance...
0: What are you trying to say, Anthony?
1: Well, it's just that... Well, you know how these village people talk.
0: Oh, you mean they decided it's haunted?
1: Well, somewhat like that, Mum.
0: Oh, Anthony. You know they say that about any vacant house out on the moors.
1: Yes, I know, but...
0: But nonsense, Anthony, nonsense. I'm going back to the master's house. And I'm going to live there.
1: All right, Mum. But somehow, I don't like it.
2: Whistler fans, can you answer this question? Who brings you the Whistler? I hope you said Signal Oil Company. We asked that same question 4 weeks ago, and we were pleased to learn that so many of you gave the right answer. Frankly, we were surprised, in view of the fact that the Whistler has been adding so many new listeners each week. You see, the Whistler is now the most popular Pacific Coast program, thanks to your interest. And naturally, we of the cast want all of you to know our sponsor. For you new Whistler fans, if you have trouble remembering names but can remember faces, let me give you this tip. Visualize for a second the Signal Oil trademark, the black circle sign with the yellow letters spelling Signal Gasoline that so conspicuously identifies a Signal service station. It will pay you to remember that circle sign when you need gasoline, because that is the station that supplies the gasoline that does go farther. Ration coupons are precious these days. So do as thousands of motorists do who keep a record of mileage and discover for yourself that Signal gasoline is the gasoline that does go farther. And now, back to the Whistler.

0: Nicholas Towers, back in the English village of Wickley after an unsuccessful 5-year search for her missing husband, Philip, has announced her intention of going back to the lonely old Towers home by the sea, against the advice of old Anthony the gardener and Philip's sister and brother, Mildred and Jeffrey.
1: It's utterly ridiculous, Alice. You can stay right here in the village with us.
2: Of course, Alice. We've made all the arrangements for you. You can spend the rest of your days here with us if you wish.
3: Please understand. The old place out there is my home. It's where Philip brought me as a bride. It's where we spent so many happy hours together.
2: But it's not the lovely place it was then.
3: Perhaps not. And Philip is not there either, but living there, I'll have my memories of him. I'll feel close to him.
1: I don't understand you, Ellis. You're not the type of woman to brood. You're much too matter-of-fact to go on spending your life living with a ghost.
2: Yes, sir.
1: Well, what would you call this compulsion to bury oneself out there on the moors?
3: I don't know, Jeffrey. I only know I must go.
2: And that's enough for me. If Alice feels she must go, then we will lend her every assistance. We can drive out there tomorrow and look it over. See what must be done. Anthony can help, and we'll stay with you until you're settled.
3: Thank you, Mildred.
2: Well, not at all, my dear. Now, I'm going to bed. You two can stay up till all hours if you wish. Night, Jeffrey.
1: Good night, Mildred.
2: Good night, my dear Alice. It's good. Very good to have you back.
3: Thank you, dear. Good night.
1: Well, Alice?
3: Well, Jeffrey?
1: Your mind's made up?
3: Yes.
1: Nothing I can say will stop you.
3: Why do you want to stop me, Jeff?
1: Because I fear for you, Alice. I fear for your staying alone in that godforsaken old place.
3: Oh, come now. You're not going to tell me the ghost stories, are you?
1: Not the kind they mean, of course. But there are other kinds of ghosts, Alice. Ghosts of the mind.
3: What do you mean?
1: I only mean it's not good for a young, attractive, vital woman to bury herself in a lonely past. You need life, not death.
3: Death? But we don't know that Philip is dead.
1: Well, there doesn't seem much doubt of it now, does there? At any rate, he might as well be, as far as you're concerned.
3: Jeffrey, why don't you want me to live there?
1: I've just told you. Besides, the place is ruined, unlivable. It'll take months to fix it up.
3: There must be a reason. A better reason than all of this.
1: Perhaps there is, Ellis.
3: You never liked Philip very much, did you?
1: No. You were the only one who ever noticed that.
3: You even hated him, didn't you?
1: Sometimes. And why not? Why should I have loved a brother who always got the best of it? The family fortune, the home out there, the adoration of everyone. And the only woman I ever loved.
3: Jeffrey.
1: You needn't look so surprised, Alice. You knew it even then. Perhaps you liked it a little secretly. Sometimes I thought you might even return my feeling.
3: You're my husband's brother.
1: But sometimes it seemed your affection was more than that.
3: It was your imagination,
1: I
3: Jeffrey.
1: I think not. Now, Alice, I've waited 5 long years for you to come back. Now that you have, I won't let you go so easily again. I won't let you go out there and bury yourself in the past. Living, Philip stood between us. Dead, I won't let him stand between us any longer.
3: Jeffrey, could it be that you're trying desperately to keep me away from that house? Because of something you're afraid I might find?
1: You're suggesting I might have done away with Philip? No, Alice. I hated him, but I couldn't have killed him. I've told you my only motive, Ellis. I love you. I want you to forget Philip, the past, that house, and be my wife. If you go out to that house, you're lost to me. Perhaps to the world.

0: Well, Alice, your homecoming is not quite as simple as it might appear to the villagers of Wickley. It begins to take on something of the qualities of a nightmare, doesn't it? Haunted houses and secret motives for, perhaps, murder. It promises to be very interesting. But then you don't frighten easily, do you? And you've made up your mind. So the next day, bright and early, you all drive out to the lonely house on the cliff.
1: Well, Mildred, why did you have to bring that dog along? He's off again. Liable to get into anything.
2: Oh, never mind, Jeffrey. Prince can take care of himself. Besides, he loves to run around the old place. Let him. Oh, my. Just look at that.
3: You see, Miss Ellis? The water did a lot of damage.
4: Oh, yes, but the house isn't as bad as I expected. I could live in it just as it stands.
1: It wouldn't be very comfortable, Ellis.
2: Oh, dear, no. But if Alice insists, we can fix it up.
4: Oh, dear. Look at the garden. Well, there's nothing left.
3: No, Mama. It would have broken the master's heart to see this.
4: Yes. But the stream must have been diverted right through here.
1: Yes, practically dug a new channel right through the garden and over the cliff down there. Took a lot of earth with it, right into the sea.
2: Why, Alice, where are you going?
4: Why, just down by the cliff for a moment. Why don't you and Jeffrey go on back to the house?
1: Be careful down there. The ground's still soggy and likely to give way.
4: Well, I'll be careful. Anthony will take care of him.
3: Aye, Mama. Oh, it'd be like a wasteland. Here, now, what's your foot in, Miss Ellis?
4: Oh, thank
3: you. Miss Ellis, what's your step?
4: Oh, dear.
3: There'll be no need to worry. It'll be there all right.
4: What?
3: The tree. The master's cherry tree by the cliff. I looked while he was in the house. The ground be all dug up around there. But the tree be still safe.
4: I must see it.
3: Aye, Mum. Right there behind the big rock. There. Right there.
4: Anthony. Strange. Very strange.
3: What, Mum?
4: It's in bloom. Everything else on the estate is ruined and dead. Cherry tree is in bloom.
3: Stop me, Dallas. Don't you go out there. That ground be loose and might give way. And it's 100 feet down to the rock.
4: Oh, yes, yes, of course. Enough to see it anyway. The tree is there. Philip, the tree is there. And then boom.
0: That might be some sort of omen, mightn't it, Alice? But for good or ill, who can say? At any rate, you decide to stay. Move in right now. Jeffrey and Mildred protest. But when they can't dissuade you, they offer to stay for a night or two with you and help to get the house fixed. They send Anthony into the village for linen and food. And after dinner, you all make the beds and settle down for the night. But there are strange noises as the old house rocks in the wind. And you can't sleep very well, can you, Alice? And so, in the early light of dawn, you're up and about. And you're not the only one.
3: Now, what be that blasty dog up to? Down where the cliff he be, too. Bad enough having to get up early without having the plain nursemaid to a blooming dog. Like he'd be stuck in crevasse or something. Must be down by cherry tree. Bad blasty dog. Hey, miss me. Miss Ellis.
4: Oh, Anthony, I didn't think anyone was up yet. Quiet, Prince, quiet, please. Come on, doggy, come on. Yes.
3: What on earth are you doing down here all by yourself this time of day?
4: Oh, I don't know, Anthony. I couldn't sleep. So I just walked out here to look at the ocean. And see, it's the way Philip and I used to.
3: Now, Miss Alice, it's been good for you to grieve, so...
4: I'm all right, Anthony.
3: And look at your dress. All covered with mud.
4: Oh, well, I slipped on the path.
3: Oh, shame. And such a nice dress.
4: It's all right, Anthony.
3: Oh, but it's been... I know what you was going to do. You come down here to sit under the tree and stare and dream. Just like the master used to do. How quiet he used to be, off in his dream. A body could have walked up behind him and bashed him one afore he noticed.
4: Anthony!
3: Oh, I beg your pardon, Mum. I forgot myself for the moment. I wasn't thinking to what I was saying.
4: It's no matter.
3: You had me so upset. You coming out here and...
4: But why, Anthony? Why shouldn't I come out here? Why don't you want me to get near the tree?
3: Why? Only because money... It ain't safe. Remember, I told you this. Soft ground.
4: Oh, yes, of course.
3: Oh, that blasty doggy's gonna start it digging under Master's.
4: Anthony, stop him! Stop him quickly! You've got to stop him!
3: But why, Mama?
4: Good heavens, have you forgotten already? The soft ground is all me about. Please! Come back, please! Good doggy. You must keep him away from here from now on. You hear? You must keep him away from here.
3: Mama,
4: you must keep him away from here.
3: Don't be worrying about that.
0: Now, why should that chance meeting with old Anthony bother you, Alice? But it does, doesn't it? It seemed to strengthen some vague fear you had before you couldn't understand. Now you're beginning to, aren't you, Alice? Because now it's growing into suspicion and terror. Later that day, you have another conversation with Anthony that doesn't help much either.
3: I saw you just like he told me to get workmen from the village to come up and help us rebuild the place, but I couldn't get none.
4: Why not? They pay them well.
3: Oh, but that'd be nothing to do with it, Mum. They just won't come. Not for any price.
4: Oh, now, Anthony, we're not going to let village ghost stories upset our plans.
3: Yes, Alice, I tried to tell them there was nothing to stories, but they won't come. They do say somewhat mysterious is about the place. And they've heard about cherry tree a-blooming there on the cliff when the rest of the place be in ruins. That only makes them more sure that...
4: But what?
3: Well, they do say, I mean, some folks think, the master never did leave here. That he be here now, alive or dead.
4: Oh,
3: I'm sorry, Mama. I didn't mean to frighten you.
4: It's all right. What do they think happened to him?
3: Well, there be some talk that he might have been murdered.
4: Do you think he was murdered, Anthony?
3: No, Mama. Do you?
4: No. Of course.
3: Oh, sorry, Miss Alice. Perhaps I shouldn't have said nothing. It was only that those men refused to
4: come. We'll talk about it tomorrow, Anthony.
3: Yes, Mom.
4: Walking stick that Jeffrey found half buried in the mud out in the garden.
1: Yes, that is it. Still a little stick. Didn't get all the mud off it. But Alice, is well.
4: Sit down. Well, of course, dear. Yeah.
1: Alice, what is it? Why should this old walking stick give you such a start?
4: Well, I couldn't find it after he left. I've always naturally supposed he took it with him. Just here.
2: My dear. How inconsiderate of us not to have thought. I'm so dreadfully sorry.
4: It's all right, Mildred.
1: It's not all right, Alice. Come to see what this house is doing to you. Only 2 days here and you'll jump as a cat.
4: Jeffrey!
1: You've got to get out of here. Forget the whole thing before you crack up.
2: Alice, for once I'm beginning to agree with Jeffrey. Please, dear, won't you come home with us?
4: I can't leave. I mustn't.
2: I can't understand why not. I'm beginning not to understand you at all, Alice. Jeffrey's right. It's perfectly obvious that Philip's gone. Gone forever. And therefore it's silly and stupid of you not to go on with your life without
4: him. Oh, Mildred, please! I don't know why you do, and all of you can't let me alone. What is it you want of me? Why can't you let me alone?
2: Alice, my dear...

0: Well, Alice, you're letting all this talk of Philip's ghost get you down? You can't do that, you know. You can't go to pieces like this. After all, it's only in your mind, isn't it? This fear, the fear that's growing. You've got to stop it. Perhaps when the others have gone. Yes. And they're going. They're going to give you your wish to be let alone. They've already packed, and Jeffrey's come to say good night.
1: Jeffrey? Raining again, isn't it?
2: Yeah.
1: More of the cliff will break away. Fall into the sea tonight.
2: Alice, for heaven's sake. Don't you see you must get away from here? Won't you please reconsider?
1: Consider.
2: I'll say it again. I love you. I want you to come away with me. Be my wife. Forget all this. Become once again the loving, gay, lovely girl I once knew. Will you?
1: No, Jeffrey, no. I might have once, but not now. Not yet. Maybe later.
2: No, Alice. If you don't leave this house now, you never will. I can promise you that.
1: What do you mean by that?
2: I mean that very shortly you'll be quite mad. Or dead.
1: I don't understand.
2: I don't understand either why you must stay. Why you feel you must find out whatever it is you must find out. All you need to do is forget the past, and all will be well.
1: If I could believe that.
2: Very well, Emma. Now, let's go. Mildred's waiting in the car. Anthony will drive us in and come back. Mildred insists that he stay. You can't be here alone all night.
1: I'll walk the dog.
2: Alice.
1: Good night, Chester.
2: Goodbye, Alice.
3: Freeze! Come here! Master Doctor, if you're big and under Master's cherry tree again, you have some choice mortal there. I can't get him to cross.
1: What?
4: I'll get him.
3: Prince! Here, Prince! Boy, look, there he comes. You must have a way with him, that one, sir. Now look at him, flying up the path.
2: No. Oh, but look, sir, he's got something in his mouth. No wonder he was singing. Come here, boy. Oh, look at that, the biggest bone I ever saw. Well, Prince.
1: No! No!
3: Alice, what is it?
1: Oh, no! Forgive me, Philip. Forgive me.
2: Alice, what are you saying?
1: Forgive me, I didn't know what I was doing.
3: Good, look at
1: that. I didn't know.
3: Just
1: I thought I hated you, Philip. I thought I hated you. And that day when I came up behind you, I kept the walking stick in my hand. You were staring out at the sea. You didn't notice me. I don't know what came over me.
5: In just a moment with a strange ending of tonight's story. Meantime, if you're driving one of today's overage cars, here's an important point to consider. In races, you've no doubt noticed that most of the entrants get off to a pretty good start. But soon some start dropping behind because they haven't the stamina to keep up. Well, motor oils are like that, too. Most of them are okay for the first few hundred miles. But today, when cars have to last out the duration, your motor needs the full-time protection of an oil that can stand up and take it right through to the last mile. And that's why more and more drivers are switching to Signal 10, the pure Pennsylvania oil with the fighting film. Signal 10 not only guards moving parts against wear and seals in power, but actual tests show that the fighting film of this super oil doesn't break down, not even under extreme heat. So make your next oil change a change for the better. Stop at Signal's black and yellow circle sign and say, drain and fill her up with Signal 10 Motor Oil. And now, back to the Whistler.

0: Well, at last the mystery of Alice Towers and the house by the sea was cleared up. Alice Towers, the ever-loving wife, had actually killed her husband, Philip, in a fit of rage. Then she buried him under his favorite cherry tree and spent 5 years abroad, looking for him. His money, of course, had made it pleasant looking. When she returned for a visit, she heard about the flood and began to worry about whether it might have uncovered Philip's grave. She shouldn't have started worrying, because once you start, well, you saw what happened to her. She ended up on the rocks, literally. Jeffrey and Anthony heard her confession, babbled in her delirium, but no one else ever did. Because, you see, nothing could be proved. It was all in her mind. The walking stick had no trace of blood, no trace of crime at all. The bone which the dog dug up, and Alice must have been mistaken for one of her late husband's, was actually only a large soup bone Anthony had given him the day before. There was left only the tree, the master's tree, blooming in the midst of ruin to be explained. And Anthony had the answer to that, too.
1: I knew how much he thought of that tree. But when the real one was washed away by the flood, together with the earth under it, I planted a new one. That wasn't the master's tree at all. The evidence of her crime was destroyed long ago.

Next Monday at 9 o'clock, the Whistler will bring you another strange tale. The curious story of accident according to plan. 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
1: It's time for My Favorite Husband, starring Lucille Ball.
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1: Yes, it's the new Gay Family series starring Lucille Ball with Richard Denning. 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
3: J-E-L-L. 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
2: Yum, yum, yum.
3: Jell-O puddings.
2: Yum, yum, yum.
3: Jell-O tapioca puddings. Yes, sirree.
1: And now Lucille Ball with Richard Denning as Liz and George Cooper. Two people who live together and like it. Every day in each American home, an old native custom takes place. An ancient tribal ritual called waking up in the morning. Now, everyone has his own interpretation of how this should be done. For instance, at the Coopers, George opens his eyes, bounds out of bed, flexes his muscles and says,
4: "Oh, I'm glad I'm alive."
1: And Liz, not to be outdone, opens one eye, looks around, and says,
5: "I wish I was dead."
1: And then the daily ritual settles down to serious business as George Cooper is faced with the problem of getting Sleeping Beauty out of bed.
6: Come on, Liz, it's time to get up.
5: Yeah, I am. Just one more.
6: Come on now, Katie's getting breakfast. It's 7:45.
5: Uh-huh. Yes, dear. All right.
6: Well, why don't you get up?
5: Why don't you get lost? I'm practically dressed.
6: Oh, sure. How can you sleep so long? You must be part bear.
5: I am not. I'm wearing my long flannel nightgown. Here I come, George. I'm getting up right now. 1, 2.
6: Come on now, Liz. I'll pull the covers off.
5: Just one more minute.
6: I'll tickle your feet.
5: I'm up.
6: Get moving. I'll pour cold water on you.
5: No.
6: I'll get my camera and take a picture of you in your curlers and cold cream.
2: I'm up, so help me, I'm up.
6: That works every time.
2: Have you started breakfast yet, Katie?
7: No, Mrs. Cooper. Why?
2: Well, I'd like an extra special breakfast for Mr. Cooper. I have a favor I want from him. I have to borrow some money.
7: Money?
2: Mm-hmm.
7: Oh, then I'd better serve breakfast on the paper plates. You can't throw them so far.
2: Yes, and they don't hurt so much when they hit.
7: If it's just a little money, I could lend it to you, Mrs. Cooper.
2: No, Katie, this is serious. It's my January budget. I made a New Year's resolution not to go over it. And it's all spent already.
7: But this is only the 7th of the month.
2: The 7th? Say, that's pretty good. I usually spend it by the 5th.
7: Can't we avoid a scene with Mr. Cooper?
2: I don't know how.
7: I know. When I get my salary, I'll lend it to you until next month.
2: Katie, your salary was in the January budget.
7: I was afraid of that.
2: I only wish he'd broken one of his resolutions, and he wouldn't have any right to be mad at me.
7: What were his resolutions?
2: He resolved not to drop any ashes on the rug and to clean out every ashtray he uses.
7: Well, that's not so easy, you know.
2: I know. It would be even harder if he smoked.
7: I forgot that.
2: Well, I'll just see if I can get around him by being so sweet and loving he just can't get angry when I tell him.
7: That's like holding out a handful of grain to a turkey just before you chop his head off.
8: Liz, are you out in the kitchen?
2: Oh, there's the old gobbler now.
9: Honey, George!
6: Breakfast about ready?
2: Oh, just about. Oh, George, I'm so lucky to be married to you.
6: Yeah, you're right. But what brought this on?
2: Nothing. It's just that you're so wonderful. Give me a big early morning hug.
6: Okay.
2: Oh, hold me tighter. Tighter.
6: Oh, but Liz.
2: Go on. Pretend I'm a sack of walnuts and crack my shells. Oh, kiss me. kiss me, George.
6: Oh, you talked me into it.
2: George, your kisses are just as good as they were 10 years ago. How do you do it?
6: I keep them in a deep freeze.
2: How about me, George? What do I kiss like, hmm?
6: Give me another sample and I'll tell you.
2: All right. Well, what do I kiss like?
6: Like you were over your January budget.
2: You always know, don't you?
6: I don't believe it. You used all the money I gave you for this month, and January's only a week old. How could you do it?
2: Ooh, I'm a stinker.
6: Liz?
2: George, put down that knife.
6: Huh? Oh. Come here, Liz.
2: Yes, sir?
6: In 7 short days, you've spent all the money for all our bills for a whole month?
2: Yes, sir.
6: I'd like to hear a reasonable explanation of that.
2: So would I. Can you think of one?
6: What happened to the money, Liz? This is serious.
2: I know it is, George, and I'm sorry, but you know how bad I am at mathematics.
6: You must know what happened. Now we'll start at the beginning. What was your first mistake?
2: Not paying attention in 7th grade arithmetic class.
6: No!
2: I mean
6: after that.
2: Not paying attention in 8th grade arithmetic class.
6: Liz!
2: George, put down that knife!
6: Now answer my questions.
2: Yes, sir.
6: Did you at least pay the January bills?
2: No, sir.
6: The December bills?
2: No, sir. Ask me if I paid the October bills.
6: Liz, did you pay the October bills?
2: No, sir. At least not all of them.
6: Wait till I put this knife out of my reach.
2: Yes, sir.
6: Now, which ones?
2: I'm not sure. I have my own system for paying bills, you see.
6: I'm a fool to continue this conversation, but what is that system?
2: Well, I take the bills and divide them into 3 piles.
6: Oh, due, overdue, and not due yet.
2: No, have to pay, ought to pay, and doubt if I ever will pay.
6: If they ever hear about this at the bank, I'm washed up.
2: Now, when I sit at the desk, I put the have to pays to my right and the ought to pays to my left.
6: What about the doubt if I ever will?
2: I just throw those over my head onto the floor.
6: Oh, well. Ask a silly question.
2: Yes, sir.
6: Now you've got the bills in 3 groups. What do you do then?
2: Well, I pay the ones on the right. Then if I have any more money, I play eeny, meeny, miny, moe with the bills on the left.
6: Mm-hmm, logical. How does that work out?
2: Well, I'm usually all right through eeny and meeny, but when I get to miny, there isn't any moe.
6: Oh. Well, that system leaves you with a pretty sloppy living room, doesn't it?
2: Yes, sir.
6: Well, what happens to the bills that are on the floor?
2: Oh, I pick them up according to a system developed by Hoover.
6: Hoover? The president?
2: No, the vacuum cleaner.
6: Liz, if you don't mind my asking, on what do you expect to run the house for the rest of the month?
2: George, if you don't mind my asking, give me some more money.
6: Liz, I'm going to teach you a lesson. No matter how much sacrifice I have to make, we'll get by the rest of the month without any more household money.
2: Oh, George, don't be silly.
6: No, I was never more serious. It'll teach you a lesson. We have a roof over our heads, and we'll get by on whatever food there is in the house.
2: Oh, I wish you'd told me that before I went to the grocer's yesterday. They were having a sale, and I made a wonderful purchase.
6: Well, we'll be eating it for the next 3 weeks. What did you buy?
2: 6 cases of beans.
6: Beans? Oh, Liz, you hate beans, and so do I. Why did you buy 6 cases?
2: Well, it was such a bargain, I couldn't pass it up.
6: Oh. Well, you'd better develop a taste for them.
2: George, you're not going through with this.
6: I certainly am. We spend no more money for the rest of January.
2: Oh, dear.
6: Well, goodbye, dear. I'm going to the bank. Come on, give me a kiss.
2: All right. Wait a minute. This is strictly business, George. Now, I'm talking to you as a banker. I'd like to make a loan on 6 cases of beans.
6: Yeah, I'm sorry, madam, but your credit is no good.
2: Oh, you're so mean. George Cooper, you're a fiend.
6: And not just an ordinary one. I'm a new man, Liz. Meet George Cooper, king of the fiends.
2: Meet Liz Cooper, queen of the beans.
6: Hey, honey, I'm home.
2: Hi, dear.
6: How'd things go today?
2: Just fine.
6: Didn't have any trouble getting along without cash, did you?
2: None at all.
6: What's for dinner?
2: I have the menu right here. Bean soup, bean salad, baked beans, and for dessert, bean meringue pie.
6: Oh. Why didn't I think of this earlier?
2: Do you want to back out?
6: No, it isn't that. I had beans for lunch. Hey, honey, I'm home.
2: Hi, dear.
6: How'd things go today?
2: Just fine.
6: What's for dinner?
2: Bean burgers. And for dessert, a bean sundae.
6: What's that? Ice cream with beans over it?
2: No.
6: Beans with ice cream over it?
2: Don't be silly. That would be beans a la mode.
6: Well, what's a bean sundae?
2: Beans with beans over them.
6: Oh. Hey, honey, I'm home.
2: Hi, dear.
6: How'd things go today?
2: Just fine.
6: What's for dinner?
2: How would you like a nice, juicy sirloin steak?
6: Liz, you didn't manage to get one.
2: That's right, I didn't. We're having beans.
6: How are you fixing them tonight?
2: Oh, you'll love them, George. We took the beans and froze them into the shape of little hats. They're called beanies.
6: Well, if the food is going to be bad, at least the jokes could be better.
2: Yes, sir. You know, George, you could put an end to this as quick as you started it. Come on, let's go out and buy dinner.
6: No, sir. I'm seeing this thing through. As a matter of fact, I'm not very hungry. I had a big lunch.
2: George Cooper, did you spend money for lunch?
6: No, Mr. Atterbury paid for it. We were entertaining Mr. Taylor. He's the president of that factory they're building, and he'll decide which bank they do business with.
2: Oh, never mind the details. What did you have?
6: Oh, pork chops.
2: Pork chops.
6: Yeah. Two big, thick ones.
2: Oh. George. George, tell me. Does meat still taste the same?
6: Liz, let go of my lapels.
2: Oh, I'm sorry. I'm sorry. I lose my head. The mention of meat upsets me.
6: Yeah. Well, if you must know how it tasted, Liz, it tasted like beans. Everything does.
2: George, I don't want any dinner either. Let's do something tonight. Can't we go to a movie?
6: Yeah, sorry, that costs money. Of course, maybe we could get a pass to the legitimate theater.
2: Oh, that's a wonderful idea. What's playing?
6: The late Christopher Bean.
2: Never mind. We could play bridge with the Sturmses.
6: No, the way you play, that costs money, too.
2: Hmm.
6: Of course, we could stay at home and play B-knuckle.
2: George, that's not funny. Why does everything have to cost money? I'll put on the radio. It's the only thing that's free, and it'll take my mind off beans for a minute.
10: Cheery beauty beans!
2: Cut it off! This is a conspiracy. Well, we'll just stay home and look at each other. That ought to be pleasant.
6: Well, you don't have to sound so hopeless. Hey, whatever happened to the fine art of conversation?
2: Conversation? Why, George, we couldn't possibly have anything to say to each other. We're married.
6: Nonsense. We'll just sit right down and have a very interesting conversation.
2: All right, George. Let me get settled. All right. You start.
6: Okay. Let's see now. You start.
2: No, you start.
6: Well,
2: that sounds fascinating.
6: Well, it's your attitude that's killing it. Before we were married, we never had this trouble. Oh, Liz, remember how we used to park up at Inspiration Point?
2: Yeah.
6: Oh, sometimes we'd stay there till 2 a.m.
2: Yeah, I remember.
6: I don't recall that we were bored with each other's conversation then.
2: I don't recall that we did any talking at all.
6: This is more like it.
2: Yeah.
6: Oh, what fun we used to have.
2: Mm-hmm.
6: Remember the time I took you skiing and we were snowed in at that lodge? And the fun we had until they rescued us? What's the matter, Liz?
2: You never took me skiing in your whole life.
6: Uh-oh. Well, remember...
2: Do you mind if I put on the radio, Mr. Cooper?
11: So remember those big red letters on the box.
6: What happened? The lights went out.
2: And the radio went off.
6: Oh, we must have blown a fuse. I'll go and see.
2: Oh, wait a minute. I think I know. George, how soon do they shut off the electricity if you don't pay the bill?
6: Liz, don't tell me you didn't pay the light bill.
2: All right, I won't tell you. Now I don't know why they went off.
6: Oh, fine. Now we're going to be without lights the rest of the month.
2: Oh, George, you're not going to be that stubborn, are you?
6: Yes, I am. I'm sorry, Liz.
2: All right. I'm going to get into bed, turn on the electric blanket, and stay there for 3 weeks.
6: You'd better take a hot water bottle. The electric blanket takes electricity.
2: Well, that settles it. Well, there's only one way to keep warm and occupied.
6: What's that?
2: Let's go out in the car and neck.
1: Liz and George will return in just a moment.
12: When the United States was still a young and growing nation, there came forth from all parts of the country idealists to create utopia. For example, there was John Humphrey Noyes, who dreamed up the Oneida Community in New York in 1847. It was designed to do away with sin and greed. In order to keep the community alive, small manufacturing industries were started. By 1880, the community living plan had died, and the industries had grown to great proportion and nationwide reputation. Even though John Noyes' idea had backfired, his efforts provided a contribution to American industry. Another idealist who seemingly had in mind the health and happiness of Americans was Henry Clubb. About 1855, Mr. Clubb got the idea that people would be healthier if they were vegetarians. He thought they'd be happier if they lived in octagon-shaped houses on octagon-shaped parcels of land in octagon-shaped cities. Unfortunately for Mr. Clubb, he decided to establish Octagonal City, the center of the Vegetarian Settlement Company, in a pretty dusty spot in Kansas. After one look at the hardships to be encountered on the barren plains, nearly every one of the subscribers to the vegetarian community went back to the non-vegetarian East Coast. One after another, communal living experiments bloomed, faded, and disappeared. There were the Shakers, the Separatists of Zoar, the Rappatite Harmonists, Brook Farm, and many others, all planned toward better living and better people. Dreamers of the American dream can't be judged merely on the basis of success or failure, for failure can show people of the future what not to do. American men and women built the United States into a great nation because they conceived their ideas and tried them out. This is indeed part of the great American dream, a dream which has become a decisive reality.
1: Now, back to My Favorite Husband, starring Lucille Ball with Richard Denning. Liz Cooper has already spent all her household money for January, and much to her surprise, George is making her get along as best she can without any more money. Well, at the last reading, they had been eating beans for a week, and now the electricity is off. Liz is beginning to crack under the strain.
2: Oh, Katie.
7: What's the matter, Mrs. Cooper?
2: What next? Now we're all out of candles.
7: Oh, why does Mr. Cooper have to be so stubborn?
2: Because he's a man.
7: I know. My first husband, Clarence, couldn't be rushed into anything either. He took me out every Thursday night for 7 years while we were engaged.
2: Every Thursday?
7: Yes. Then we got married and we didn't have anything to do on Thursday night.
2: Oh, Katie. Katie, I just thought of a plan. I'm going to charge some groceries and tell George I found the money in an old purse. I'll call Rafferty's Grocery. They carry everything, and they always have such good stuff.
13: Rafferty's Grocery and Delicatessen. You can eat it, drink it, chew it, slice it, or smell it. We sell it.
2: Oh, hello, Mr. Rafferty. This is Mrs. George Cooper. Yes, I need a lot of things today. Send me 6 lamb chops, 2 potatoes, corn, peas, sugar, bread, butter, and milk. Oh, and charge it. Now, did I forget anything?
13: Yep, you forgot to check your husband. He stopped your credit.
2: What? Well, if that isn't the dirtiest trick, the nerve of him thinking I'd charge something behind his back.
13: Too bad, too. Got some wonderful specials. Could give you a real good buy on beans.
2: Oh, no. Goodbye, Mr. Rafferty. I'm just going to call George up and give him a piece of my mind. Maybe that's George now. Hello, you no-good skunk.
14: the operator.
2: Uh-oh. I'm sorry.
14: Your phone is being disconnected.
2: Just because I called you a skunk? I said I'm sorry.
14: We will resume service as soon as your overdue bill is paid.
2: Oh, where will this end? Katie, they've disconnected our phone. Well, if that's the way they're going to act, what's the name of this phone company? I'll take my telephone business to someone else.
15: Mrs. Cooper, you can't do that. There's only one phone company.
2: Well, I'll think of something. I'll get a carrier pigeon.
15: Get two, one for messages and one for dinner.
2: I knew it. They called to apologize. You're too late. I've decided to use pigeons.
16: Liz, what are you talking about?
2: It's no use, George. You can't talk to me. They've disconnected the phone. Hang up.
16: Now, wait a minute. I'm at the phone company.
2: Oh.
16: Everything's all right, Liz. The electricity will be on in a minute, and your credit is good at the market again.
2: What brought this on?
16: I'm calling a truce, just for tonight.
2: Oh?
16: Yeah, you know that fellow Taylor I told you about.
2: Yes.
16: Well, I'm bringing him home to dinner. He's very important to the bank. We'll see you later.
2: Wait a minute. I'm mad at you.
16: Yeah, well, we'll talk about it later, Liz. Goodbye.
2: But, George, I... Oh, darn it.
15: What's the matter, Mrs. Cooper?
2: Oh, he makes us stick to this ridiculous business until the minute he wants to impress someone. And then he gaily calls a truce. Well, I'm going to fix him all right.
15: How?
2: I'm going to pull a fuse and keep all the lights off. And I'm going to wear my oldest dress and pretend we always live this way. And guess what we're having for dinner?
15: Oh, no, Mrs. Cooper.
2: Oh, yes. Get me some sticks and some glue. We're going to have bean on the cob.

0: Well, here we are, Mr. Taylor.
1: Well, I must say, Cooper, you have a nice-looking place, but are you sure your wife is expecting us?
0: Oh, I'm sure she is. Why?
1: All the lights are out.
0: Well, we're probably dining by candlelight.
1: Well, it's wonderful. I can't wait to get a home-cooked meal. You know how it is when you're traveling. Nothing but beans, beans, beans.
0: Oh, you don't need to worry. We won't be having beans tonight. Hey, honey, I'm home.
1: That's funny. No lights, no candles either.
0: Probably a joke of hers. Liz is a great little kidder. Yeah, the lights don't work. Liz, where are you?
1: Yeah, I'll light a match.
0: No one here.
1: Yeah. There's something moving in the corner.
0: Liz, is that you?
2: George, you've come back. You haven't forgotten your poor starving wife.
0: What?
2: Did you bring some food? A crust of stale bread? A glass of warm water?
0: Have you gone crazy?
2: Yes, I think I have. Why wouldn't I? Cooped up here for years with no lights and no food. I'm going mad!
1: Well, this is most peculiar, Cooper. Is this some kind of a joke?
0: Yes, of course it is, Mr. Taylor. Liz, why aren't the lights turned on?
2: Lights? Oh, that's that new invention you told me wasn't perfected yet.
0: What are you trying to do?
2: Who's that with you?
0: Oh, now stop it, Liz. What will Mr. Taylor think?
2: How do you do, Mr. Taylor?
3: Hello, Mrs. Cooper.
2: Tell me, Mr. Taylor, what's it like out there?
3: Out where?
2: Out there. I've been cooped up here so long. We can't afford a newspaper, and I never get to the movies. Tell me, what happened to Dewey?
3: He lost.
2: Oh, dear. I was sure he'd take Manila.
0: Oh, Liz, cut it out. And why have you got on that old house dress?
2: Oh, George, how can you say anything unkind about this dress? Don't you remember? I wore it 10 years ago when we were married.
0: Now, Liz!
2: I'm very sentimental about this dress, Mr. Taylor. It's the only one I've ever had.
0: Liz, stop it. Look, Mr. Taylor.
1: Don't speak to me, you cad.
0: What?
1: I simply can't believe that a vice president of a bank would treat his wife like this. And personally, I wouldn't do business with a bank that has an executive like you.
2: Bless you, kind sir.
0: This whole thing is a very unfunny joke my wife is pulling. Now, I'll get our maid and she'll tell you just what's going on.
1: You keep your wife in rags and you have a maid?
2: Oh, she isn't really our maid. He just calls her that.
0: She is, too. Katie, would you please come in here?
4: Coming.
0: Katie, I want you to tell this gentleman what's going on in this house.
4: All right. But first, what about me, son? Didn't you bring some bread for your poor old mother?
0: Oh, no!

0: George. George. George, you're not mad at me, are you?
1: I haven't decided. Now let me go to sleep.
0: Well, you'll have to admit I gave Mr. Taylor a beautiful steak dinner.
1: Oh, sure. After you had your fun.
0: Well, maybe you won't be mad at me when I tell you I've got my accounts all straight. I don't owe a cent to anyone.
1: Yeah, I'm afraid to ask, but how did you manage that?
0: I wrote an article and sold it to the daily paper.
1: An article?
0: Mm-hmm.
1: What about?
0: 100 different ways to fix beans.

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Tonight's program was produced and directed by Jess Oppenheimer, who wrote the script with Madeline Pugh and Bob Carroll Jr. Original music was composed by Marlon Skiles and conducted by Wilbur Hatch. The part of Katie the Maid was played by Ruth Parrott. Lucille Ball will soon be seen in the Paramount picture Sorrowful Jones. Be sure to listen to Lucille Ball in My Favorite Husband next week. Bob Lamond speaking. This is CBS, the Columbia Broadcasting System.

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1: 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Frontier Town. Here is the adventurous story of the early West, the tamed and the untamed. From the Pecos to Powder River, Dodge City to Poker Flat, these are the towns they fought to live in and lived to fight for. 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

Howdy. Chad Remington's the name. Occupation, frontier lawyer. From the little cow town called Dos Rios. Avocation? Well, although I don't go out looking for it, I certainly get a lot of trouble dragged to my doorstep. And I must admit I don't mind too much cleaning it up. You know, out on the frontier, things are pretty new. Pretty rough and ready. And although the land is rich, it sure needs water and plenty of it to keep it going. In fact, in some places, water rights and the control of water is sometimes worth the price of a kingdom. But to show you what I mean, let's take what happened not too far from my hometown in another little saddle stop called, believe it or not, Dry Gulch Springs. Water over in Dry Gulch became very valuable, as valuable as the price of men's lives. The trouble all started one day when two men described in my book as motleys sauntered into the Gilded Cage Cafe and sat down at a table, just as Lulu, the cafe entertainer, was ending a song.

0: singer. We can use her.
1: Well, I sure could.
0: Look, knothead, I'm talking business. You go over and introduce yourself to Miss Lulu.
1: Yeah?
0: Yeah. Then tell her I want to see her. I'll be waiting for both of you up at the shack.
1: No, but boss, if I...
0: Go on and do as you're told. I ain't got all day. I'll get moving. Now, look, Lulu. I ain't going to waste your time giving you a lot of conversation. You're a good-looking woman. And I can see you got brains.
2: What am I supposed to do? Thank you.
0: I'm not making no bones about it. The crowd I represent can use you, and we'll pay for it. Pay good.
2: Well, you're starting to sound interesting. Who's this, crowd?
0: It's a company, see? A water company.
2: Uh-huh.
0: You see, another outfit's got the franchise to build a dam up here at Dry Gulch. Mm. According to the franchise, they got to finish before the 15th. If they don't... Well, my crowd gets the franchise.
2: What's that got to do with me?
0: Plenty. When I saw how all those men over at the Gilded Cage went for you, I just got the notion that the construction gang working for the other water company would do the same thing. If you made it your business to see that they quit work.
2: Hmm. So that's the way your song goes, hmm? You want me to get the men working on the dam to quit. Sort of like the Pied Piper of Hamelin.
0: In this case, it might be the Pie-Eyed Piper. And you've got the pipes to do it.
2: Mr. Burke, there's just one teensy little thing you haven't told me yet. What do I get out of this?
0: Well, let's say 10,000?
2: Let's say 30,000. That has a nicer ring to it.
0: What are you trying to do? Hold me up?
2: Better quit bargaining, Mr. Burke, because I've got an idea. This other water company would pay me $50,000 for the information you've just given me.
0: Why, you little... Has $20,000 got a nice ring to it, too?
2: Well, it don't ring like the Liberty Bell to me, but... Okay. You just made yourself a deal.
0: Now you're talking. Hey, Rick. Give me a bottle of something and a couple of glasses. Lulu and me are
2: gonna... Don't get nothing. Yet, Rick. This deal's not closed until I got 10% of that 20,000 in cash.
3: Well, as I said before, that's how it all started. The first that I knew of it, however, was when Jim Underwood, who had the franchise and was building the dam, let out a whoop for help that I heard all the way over to Dos Rios. So I went to Cherokee O'Bannon, who used to be a medicine man and now owns the Dos Rios livery stable, and on the promise of introducing him to Lulu, the beautiful singer, prevailed upon him to provide the horses and ride along with me. A day later, Cherokee and I were closeted with Underwood in the little shack that served as an office on the dam construction job.
4: And that's about the whole story, Chad. My men are quitting work like there was a plague up here.
5: Say now, if there's some sort of an epidemic, I'm willing to make you a very extra special price on some of my genuine Cherokee Indian rattlesnake oil in quantity.
3: Now, look, O'Bannon, all you're getting out of this trip is an introduction to a red-headed singer named Lulu.
4: Chad, I've got less than 3 weeks to complete this job. At the rate the work's stopping, it won't be finished for 3 months.
3: Well, Jim, I'll do what I can, but this is sort of like looking for one particular grain of sand on 50 miles of sea coast.
4: What are you talking about? I've seen that girl up here myself twice.
3: Oh, I don't mean finding the girl.
5: Chad, are you intimating that you intend to cross me up?
3: No, Cherokee. I'm intimating that the girl's no great problem. The trick's going to be to find the men behind her, the men who are paying her to disrupt the work.
4: Oh, don't tell me you really mean that, Chad. Who else could there be behind it except this other outfit, the one that tried to get the franchise before I got it?
3: Well, granting you're right, and I'm not saying that you aren't, thinking they're behind it and proving they're behind it are two entirely different things.
4: Yeah, I suppose that's so.
5: Say, I've got an idea, Chad. Why don't you introduce me to the girl? And then when she succumbs to my manly charms, which take no time at all, I'll worm all the facts out of her.
3: And you're just the kind of worm who'd do it, too.
5: You don't like my idea.
3: Well, to be polite about it, no. Now, what we've got to do is...
4: Yes, O'Hara, what is it?
6: He told me to let you know the next time that red-headed gal showed up. Well, she's here now.
3: Yeah, it's quite nice of her to cooperate this way.
5: Don't go giving her the credit. I got her up here. Simply proves the efficacy of a man never giving up hope.
3: Jim, I think we'd better walk out on the job and see what the young lady's up to.
4: All right, Chad. Let's go.
3: Well, it was about 100 or so yards from the office to the job itself, and the walk down there gave us a pretty good chance to observe Miss Lulu. I don't mind saying she was well worth observing. I sure couldn't blame the men for gathering around her. Her face was a little hard, but pretty. She was round in just the right places. I don't know if she spoke extemporaneously or not, but she certainly put up a highly convincing argument.
2: They say the payroll was on was held up.
5: Hey, that gal's right. Why should we go on working if we're not going to be paid?
4: Hey, listen, man, that's nothing but a bald-faced lie.
5: Hey, you call me a liar, will you, Underwood? Why, you blast...
7: Jim, look out! What's the matter with you men, anyhow? You all gone out of your heads? Mr. Underwood says the payroll's going to get here, then you're going to be paid. He's the man who should know.
2: I don't know who you are, mister, but I agree with you. Mr. Underwood should know. That's the whole trouble with him. He doesn't know anything about what's going on.
3: And maybe you can explain just how you happen to have advance information on the payroll being stolen. Information of that kind should be interesting only to a sheriff or another water company.
2: That so? Well, which kind are you? A tin horn sheriff?
5: Madam, if you'll pardon the formality, permit me to introduce myself, and then I'll introduce you to Mr. Remington. My name...
3: Cherokee, let's skip the social amenities and face a few facts. First, you want to know if I happen to be a sheriff, miss. Would it make any difference to you if I were?
2: Yeah, it might. I don't think jail would be so bad if I had a good-looking, curly-headed six-footer like you to see that I was locked up every night.
5: That's her a good one, Chad. She certainly... Oh, I guess it was with that. She was trying to make a fool out of you.
2: Would that be so hard to do?
3: Probably not. I'm probably foolish standing here and talking to you about something as ridiculous as this rumor you're spreading around here to stir up trouble.
2: Rumor? My eye. I'm telling you, boys, there'll be no payday for you.
5: And I'm telling you, there will be.
7: Are you going to take this woman's word for it or believe Mr. Underwood? Now, look, man, you've been on this job 3 months or more, and you've been paid every week, haven't you? All right, then. Go on back to work. And if payday doesn't roll around, remember, they got laws in this state to see that a man gets paid.
3: As far as you're concerned, miss, I think it'd be a lot better for you if you started back to town.
2: All right, Curly. But if you get down to town, look me up. A man who's as persuasive as you are in broad daylight ought to be really something at night. Go on, Curly. What I just told you is no idle rumor.
5: Chad, I do believe you swept the little lady off her feet.
3: I'd sure like to sweep her off her feet and put her where she belongs.
5: In your arms?
3: No, in jail.
5: In jail is just where she belongs.
3: Jim, where'd you say she worked in town? What was the name of that cafe?
5: Gilded Cage. Why?
3: Because if you don't mind riding along with us, I'd like very much to go into Dry Gulch. See just what sort of birds actually flutter around inside the Gilded Cage.
5: Chad, the more I think about it, the more incredible it appears that a young woman of such, such excellent and satisfying stature would willingly lend herself to so nefarious a scheme as you and Mr. Underwood have outlined.
4: Cherokee, I'm afraid you're confusing what's inside of her with what's outside of her.
5: Indeed I am, indeed I am. And what outside she has.
3: And that, mister, is your big trouble. You're always confusing your point of view.
5: I am?
3: You sure are. When it comes to beverages, you're only interested in pouring them into your own insides. When it comes to the ladies, you switch around and you're interested in...
5: Billy Blue Blazes, Chad. Underwood's been shot.
7: Cherokee, come on. Down off that piece of buzzard bait.
3: Well, I saw where that shot came from, and it makes a pretty good aiming point.
5: Look at them run, the yellow-souled vulture.
7: Here, Cherokee, give me a hand. Looks as if Underwood's pretty bad hurt. Got to get him to town to the doctor's. Once we get him there, we're going to the Gilded Cage Saloon and tear a few bars out of it. So we get this thing settled once and for all.
8: We'll return to the second act of Trouble Is His Target, our exciting frontier town adventure, in just a few moments.

0: Hey, Rick, it's a good thing we wanted in here.
1: Now, Burke, what do you mean?
0: That gal

0: And now, Frontier Town.
1: Well, as I said, a lot of troubles have dragged to my doorstep, and this one was about the worst yet. First, if Underwood's company lost the franchise and the other crowd got it, they would have had the ranches around Dry Gulch over a barrel. A water barrel, which would probably be worth its weight in gold. Second, although trouble is sort of a specialty with me, woman trouble is something I steer away from. And finally, it must have been a pretty low-down crowd of cutthroats to cold-bloodedly shoot Jim Underwood out of his saddle just because their little cooked-up payroll story had failed. Well, making as good time as we could with a badly wounded man across the saddle, Cherokee and I got Underwood to the doctor's in Dry Gulch and then set out for the Gilded Cage Saloon. It was quite a place. A lot of gilt and fancy paintings, faro tables, roulette layouts. Oh, it seemed to have everything. Everything, that is, but a sense of decency. Cherokee and I walked in and stood looking around the saloon.
2: Quite a place, Chad. Quite a place.
1: Quite a place.
2: That's quite a bar. Isn't it, Chad, my dear old friend?
1: Now, look, my dear old friend, don't you dear old friend me. We're in here on business.
2: And their business is dispensing of beverages. So I say, turnabout is fair play. Let's make a few purchases from their business, and then we'll set out on our...
1: Nothing doing, Cherokee. As Jim Underwood almost said, my mind's not on anything but our business. Come on. Say, bartender.
3: Yes, sir. What'll it be, mister?
1: Oh, for the time being, just a little information. Who runs this place, and where can I find him?
3: Dutch Altberg. He's the owner. His office is down there in the back. Anything else?
2: Why,
1: Cherokee, come on.
4: Come in.
5: Yeah, boys. What is it?
1: You, Dutch Altberg?
5: I am.
1: Well, my name's Chad Remington. My friend here and I are looking for a little information.
5: What's on your minds?
1: Well, you've got a singer working here, haven't you? A girl by the name of Lulu?
5: So what?
1: Well, that doesn't seem to quite answer my question.
5: What's wrong with you? On the prod for trouble?
1: Well, I'm in too much trouble now to be on the prod for any more. And...
2: we want to find out about this Lulu woman.
5: Well, you're not alone. So do I.
1: I'm afraid that answer's a little too cryptic for me. Does the girl work here or not?
5: She didn't. But not anymore.
2: Chad, she's flown the coop. Our little pigeon has flown the gilded cage.
1: Cherokee, will you just take a deep breath and simply hold it? Well, what happened? Did you fire her?
5: Will you fire a gold mine?
1: Altberg, why is it so difficult to get a direct answer from you?
5: Look, my friend, I don't hanker after that kind of talk, and I don't like that tone of voice.
1: I don't care what you like or what you don't like. I'd like a few answers. Unless, of course, you got something to hide.
5: You are on the prod for trouble, aren't you?
1: I wasn't when I came in here. But if you think clearing your holster is the kind of answer I'm looking for, go ahead, scratch left.
5: You're pretty salty, aren't you?
2: Just salt enough to skin you and put you away so you won't spoil.
1: Now look, Altberg. I didn't come in here for an argument, and I still don't want one. So get the hump off your back and behave.
5: Let me tell you something, mister. Anytime anyone mentions that Lulu's name around me lately, I start seeing red. After all the money I paid her, she walks out, leaves me without even saying so long.
1: Oh, where'd she go, do you know?
5: Two Jaspers come in here a few days ago, and one of them went back to her dressing room to talk to her. And I ain't seen her from that time to this.
2: Who were they? Had you ever seen them before?
5: Nope, but I'd sure like to see them again.
1: You mean they were strangers?
5: Yeah. It looked to me from the way they were dressed like they were railroad men or something.
1: Railroad men? What do you mean?
5: Oh, you know, wore laced-up boots and them hats with the narrow brims. You've seen fellas like that, haven't you, hanging around railroads?
2: Yeah, they sound like construction men. And construction men are the kind who'd want to get hold of that dam.
5: You mean the new dam up in the hills?
1: You just bet we do. With a little help from you, Dutch, we may be able to close my case and get your sylph-like soprano back for you. Now, come on, let's sit down and talk this thing over. Well, Well, after Dutch got over having his back up, we found out that Miss Lulu had been, or posed as being, the apple of his eye. He was most anxious to get her back, and on our promise to help him, he told us what he knew. He gave us a fairly accurate description of the two men who later turned out to be Burke and his gun-toter, Rick. And with that description to go on, we went over to talk to Mr. Underwood at the doctor's house, where, fortunately, he was resting pretty comfortably.
2: Chad, from that description, I'd bet my bottom dollar the little one's Burke and the big one is his bodyguard, a fellow they call Rick.
1: Well, then, though we still have a long way to go, we've proved one point. That the men who employed the girl do work for the crowd that wants to get the franchise away from you.
2: This is chicanery of the lowest type. Imagine a poor girl like that consorting with villainous characters.
6: Well, Chad, I guess the thing to do now is to tell what little we know to the sheriff.
1: You do what you want, Jim, but I think you're being a bit premature.
6: What do you mean?
1: As far as I can see, there's no possible way of ever proving Burke's connection with the only thing so far which is actually a crime, shooting you.
2: Well, then, what do you hope to do?
1: To my way of thinking, the thing to do is to arrange things without Mr. Burke's prior knowledge, so that if he's really the crook in the sand pile, we'll be on hand to catch him in the act.
6: Arrange things? What kind of things, Chad?
1: Now, look, Jim, the doctor told us before we came in that you were still a pretty sick gent, not to talk to you too long. So now that you've told me the name of Burke's little outfit and, well, providing you'll give me your blessing, Cherokee and I are going out to arrange this little set of circumstances before it's much, much too late.
6: Chad, I sure wish you'd let me in on what you're going to do.
2: Shucks, Jim, he hasn't even told me yet, and I'm his landlord.
1: Well, fellas, here's the way it is. If I told Cherokee he'd waste so much time asking questions, we wouldn't get through till the 15th of next month.
2: Dirty dig, that.
1: And if I told you, Jim, well, you might not give me a blessing. And then when Burke puts you out of business, I'd have a client who couldn't pay his fee. So, under those circumstances, I think the old Bannon and I had better be off and running. Well, if I sounded confident, I really wasn't inside. Or maybe I should have been like Cherokee, interested only in the outsides. Well, the idea I had was as loco as anyone had ever had. But knowing that if I turned Cherokee loose in Dry Gulch, he'd find Miss Lulu if she were within 500 miles of the town, I turned him loose with instructions and with a message.
2: Lulu, a woman of your fragile beauty needs a man around, a man like me to protect her.
7: Go on. Tell me more.
2: Well, a man to protect you. I already told you that, didn't I?
7: Yes, you did. Sounds like a speech you might have learned.
2: A speech, you say?
7: Let it go, let it go. Now, as big and handsome as you may be, old Bannon, the kind of protection a gal like me needs costs money. You got a lot of it loose?
2: Have I? Why, I'm filthy. Filthy rich, I mean. Rolling the stuff, you know.
7: Yeah. And where does it come from, honey?
2: Promise you won't tell a soul?
7: I promise. Cross my heart.
2: Well, Chad Remington and I are getting a $10,000 fee from Mr. Underwood for bringing in his last wagon train of supplies for building his dam. Half of that fee belongs to yours truly.
7: Oh? And when is this wagon train coming in? I mean, when do you collect this money, you big protective man?
2: That's a secret. But I'll tell you, tonight at 9. Well, where are you going, Lulu, my beloved?
7: You just wait here for me, honey. I've got to see a friend. And I'll be back soon. Just you wait here.
2: Well, I'll be a prohibitionist. Chad was right. Little Miss Lulu fell for him.
1: Little Miss Lulu sure did fall for it. She thought Cherokee was just a big chump, and I'm here to tell you he's far from it. He got away with that bit of acting and made it stick. Now, while Cherokee was playing Mr. Moneybags to Miss Lulu, I was out on the other part of the mission. I rode 20 miles and back and arranged for the wagon train. Everything went as slick as a greased rabbit in an oil well, and just before 9 o'clock, Cherokee, the sheriff, a Parsi, and I reined up on a hill looking down on Dry Gulch Valley. The moon was a burnished silver dollar, and in its pathway of painted light, we could see the road, The wagon road, all unrolled on the canvas below us.
2: You see anything, Sheriff? Or you, Chad? Road looks deserted to me.
1: Well, the wagon train will be here on the dot. Don't you worry. But I do see something in that chaparral down there. From here, it looks like a man called Burke and a dozen gun slammers.
2: And I do believe there comes the wagons.
1: Well, in that case, we ought to be hearing a few reports from other sources almost any... All right, Sheriff, Burke's falling for it. Let's get to riding.
8: That's it, boys. Now let's go get him.

0: Well, maybe you did get me. But Underwood ain't gonna finish that dam on time, and he'll lose the franchise anyhow. Them wagons of his were smashed to bits.
1: Yes, the wagons were smashed to bits, Burke. But the timbers and stuff destroyed didn't belong to Jim Underwood. They belonged to your crowd.
0: What? You loco or something?
2: He's far from loco, Burke, my good man. Only a brilliant genius like Chad Remington would ever have thought of going to your camp and filling the wagons with your supplies.
1: So sorry, Mr. Burke, but little Miss Lulu was your downfall.
3: Why, you double-dealing... Oh, Curly, how could you do this to me?
1: The judge will explain it all to you, Lulu, in due time. And in your case, the due time ought to be about 20 years with a few months off for good behavior. If you know how to behave, good. Okay, Sheriff, they're all yours now on charges all the way from hold-up, concealed weapons, right through the book to attempted fraud by posing like a lady.
3: Why, you...
1: Come on, Cherokee, before she falls on my neck and chokes me. So long, fellas.
2: If you really need a protector, the warden has lots

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Be sure to be with us again same time next week for another fine action-adventure story with your favorite young Western star, Tex Chandler. And now this is Bill Foreman to tell you that Frontier Town came to you from Hollywood.

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1: Ian, do you know something? 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
1: I mean, they look the same, don't they?
2: Might look the same, but they don't taste the same.
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3: Bird's eye. 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
7: Once upon a time there was an engineer.
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to white men who have lived all their lives in Africa, the feats performed by the witch doctors are beyond understanding. But anyone who has lived in Africa knows them to be true. Whereas those who have not lived in Africa dismiss these phenomena by saying, I don't believe it. The mere saying, I don't believe it, does not, however, dispose of the proven fact

0: From both banks of the Calabar River in West Africa, the dense jungle stretches forward into tomorrow and backward into yesterday. A soggy, muggy fog rises perpetually from the dank moss. And in the midst of this, nature's primal setting, Harry Hartye, an ivory trader, has made his home. An old hulk of a boat with masts cut away and superstructure remodeled floats on the Calabar River. And this is Harry's home. Tonight, the ivory trader is entertaining a safari bound for the Gold Coast. Natives, glistening black in the moonlight, carry away the empty dinner dishes as the guests, with Harry in their midst, settle down to coffee and cigars.
1: Well, splendid dinner here, Hartye.
2: And beautifully served. You have a very comfortable home here on the river.
3: Oh, yeah, yeah. This old hulk has been my trading post and home combined for the best part of 60 years.
2: Don't you ever long for your native country here, Hartye?
3: Oh, once in a long, long while, perhaps I think of it. But this Africa is in my blood. Take me away from it and I would die. There's something about it that gets you. Sometimes you do think it's the jungle, and then you think it's the natives. Then you say to yourself, perhaps it's the witch doctor Sundar magic, and then you sum it all up and decide that it's Africa.
1: You mentioned witch doctor here, Hartye. Tell me honestly, as an old-timer out here, do they do half the things they're credited with?
3: Yeah, Captain Barkley, they do. I could keep you up all night with stories of their black magic. I could make your blood run cold, telling you of some of the things I have seen with my own eyes. Oh, but we shan't call it black magic, because often as not, what they do is as white as any white man's medicine.
2: Well, what do you mean by that, Herr Hartye?
3: I owe my life to black magic, so-called.
2: You do?
1: Yeah, let's hear about it.
3: I know a lot about this Africa now, but when I first come out here, I knew nothing. Nothing. I laughed at witch doctors. I poo-pooed black magic. I was a white man. And what did these poor black heathens know, anyhow? I was out on the trail of a load of ivory. 6 weeks away from home I was, when I went down with fever. Hans Falkener and Fritz Hoffmann were with me, I remember. It was night, and the lions, they were out on the prowl, and the jungle was uneasy because we, white men, had invaded it.
4: Better that be make camp tonight, Harry, huh?
3: Maybe so it is, Hans. Oh, I'm tired. I think I have the fever.
5: If it is the fever that you have, Harry, better it is that you take it finally.
3: Yeah, yeah, yeah, Fritz. Order the boys to make a fire. We can camp here. And when they have the baggage laid out, I will find the quinine and take it.
5: Oh, boy. He makes Boma here.
6: This number one place, Bona for make camp. You fix him number one, Bona. I get him, boys, fix him, Boma.
5: Yeah, that is good, Cooler. Here, Harry. Better you lie down here. Yeah?
3: Thank you, Fritz.
4: Where is the quinine, Harry?
3: In the baggage with the yellow waterproof covering.
5: In this enamel box, Harry?
3: Yeah. That is the one. Now, the white paper package.
5: But there is not any white paper package here,
3: not
5: Harry.
3: Not there. No quinine.
5: Nine, Harry. Nine, oh. Not here.
4: Oh, the other bales. Give us a look. It must be there.
0: Frantically, the two men tear open the bales lying on the ground. The native carriers draw back into the shadows as they see the look of despair on Harry's face. The looks of anguish on the faces of his two friends. Again and again they search the bales, but the life-saving quinine is not to be found. Silently, the two friends seat themselves beside Harry. The natives draw further into the deeper shadows. Even the jungle beasts, sensing the approach of death, draw off into the dense underbrush, leaving the three white men to their thoughts. Fritz hears a step behind him and looks up to see Kula, the number one boy, standing looking down at him.
6: White man medicine no got?
5: Nine, Cooler. White man medicine no got.
6: Harry Bona die. White man medicine no can find.
5: Quiet, Cooler. He is here.
3: Yeah, yeah, Fritz. Yeah, Cooler. Harry Bona die. Oh, you take Harry Bona back to live a home. You don't leave me here.
6: Oh, Harry, yeah. We'll take you back there. White man believe. Black man medicine. Harry Bona no die.
4: What? What's this got, Cooler?
6: Harry Bona. Hans Bona, Rick Bona believe black man witch doctor, then Harry Bona no die.
5: Me, Fritz, believe anything, give anything, everything, if Harry Bona get well.
4: Me, I do the same thing, Cooler.
6: Me speak witch doctor, this white man medicine, where you leave him?
5: Can you hear, Harry? Where did you leave the quinine?
3: It must be on the desk in my room. Oh, yeah, I remember now. I forgot to pack it.
4: Yeah, never mind that now, Harry.
6: Quinine. Quinine, that white man medicine?
5: Yeah, Cooler.
6: Which doctor, man, he catch him?
4: But cooler. It is 6 weeks' journey, back to the river. Even the fastest runner could not do it in less than five.
6: Me go now. Speak witch doctor. If witch doctor say yes, you no speak, no say one word. You sit. You look, see, all right, but no speak, no move.
4: Yeah, Kula. Anything but you say.
0: Kula moves into the shadows. The seconds creep by like hours. Each man hears the beating of his own heart, and each man is afraid to look at his friend. Fritz draws a deep hissing breath as the witch doctor, an old man hideous to look at, comes into the rim of the firelight. With a sharpened twig, the witch doctor draws a crude circle on the ground. Then he gazes fixedly at Harry, lying before him in semi-stupor. Now the witch doctor lies down in the circle, and Kula, bending over him, ties his hands and feet. Slowly the native carriers, men and women, come into the ruddy glow of the firelight, and slowly they begin to circle the witch doctor. The drums begin to throb, softly at first, then as the stamping of bare feet becomes more vigorous, the circling more rapid, the drum throbs become a frenzied beat. One by one, the natives fall exhausted to the ground. The long night drags on. The pale light of day breaks over the treetops and through the branches. One single ray of light falls on the witch doctor's feet.
3: Hans, Alfred,
5: look. Look at the witch doctor's feet. A white package. Gott in Himmel, the package what Harry left at home.
4: Yeah, Fritz. The white package, Fritz. The quinine.
3: Good Lord, R.J. I can hardly believe it.
2: I can. Your story was so real, I felt I was actually there sitting beside you in the jungle. I saw it all. Heard the drums, the name.
3: Yeah. I am an old man now, but I have not forgotten that night.
1: I should think you wouldn't. It must have been horrible.
3: You're Captain Barclay. What you see now, why I say that black magic saved my life.
1: But how do you account for it? How do you explain the transporting of that quinine over 6 weeks' distance in one night?
3: Oh, I cannot be certain, of course. I have tried to explain it to myself.
1: An inferior explanation.
3: Very well, I will. But excuse me a moment. I am forgetting. I must see that the guards are posted.
0: While Herr Hartier sees to the posting of the guards, your sponsor has a word for you. After that, you will hear an explanation. Inasmuch as all the characters of our story are long since dead, in bringing them back to life, the dramatized solution of this mystery must of necessity take considerable liberties with time.

0: Ladies and gentlemen, the solution for which you have been waiting.
1: To begin with, I should explain that I have done a great deal of reading in order to find a scientific explanation of some of the things achieved by the witch doctors.
2: Oh, what books, for instance, Herr Hartley?
1: Well, Sir James Fraser's Golden Bow, White und Black Magic by Herr Dr. Hartmann, Roaring Bones.
3: Well, that's by Gustav of Sweden, isn't it?
1: Yeah.
3: Seems to me that he says something about a rifle being transported over a great distance in a short space of time.
1: Yeah, that is right. When he speaks of one of the Obi who transported himself from the hinterland to a coast in a night every time he wanted to count his money back at the trading post. You understand, thoughts can go to any locality, no matter how far, because all locality is within the sphere of the mind.
2: That is reasonable.
1: Under ordinary circumstances, even though thoughts are sent out into the realm of mind, actual consciousness remains with the body.
3: You mean, then, that it's only one more step to send your inner self, so to speak, on a journey so that you'll be aware of everything you've seen or heard and can remember it when you return to ordinary consciousness?
1: Yeah, that is it. Und you see, the witch doctor, which Fritz und Hans und the native boys, all concentrating on bringing the quinine to save me, made it possible for the witch doctor's astral body, although I do not like that word, but it made it possible for him to travel back to the trading post and return with the quinine.
3: Plus the fact, of course, that the witch doctor has been practicing that very thing for years.
1: Yeah, you are right. People forget to credit to other people the ability to do things that they themselves cannot do. Just as some people are inclined to think of the witch doctors as fakes.
3: Well, I'll admit that after your story tonight, I'll never think of a witch doctor as a fake again.

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1: Good evening, this is Skitch Henderson, and I'm here in Monitors Radio Central in New York, and this evening I'll be hosting you to some of the finest music in the world, conducted by the greatest maestros of our age on Monitor's Monday evening concert. First, though, our Monitor Beacon takes us to Hollywood, where Groucho Marx invites you to play You Bet Your Life. What's the secret word for tonight, George Fenneman?
2: Ladies and gentlemen, the secret word for tonight is shoe. S-H-O-E.
3: Really?
2: You bet your life. The National Broadcasting Company presents Groucho Marx in You Bet Your Life, the comedy quiz show transcribed from Hollywood. And now, here he is, the one, the only...
3: Well, here I am again with a chance for each of our couples to win up to $10,000. And if any of them say the secret word, they'll win an extra $100.
2: And Groucho will meet our first couple in just a moment.

0: right, George. Who's first on the agenda?
1: As you suggested last week, we asked Mr. and Mrs. Leon Silvers and their six children to come back tonight, and I'm sure that they'll sing us a Christmas song or two. And they're here, and they'll be on a little later. But right now, I'd like to introduce Mr. William T. U. Kao and Miss Bonnie Scott. So, folks, come in, please, and meet Groucho Marx.
0: Welcome to You Bet Your Life. Say the secret word and take home an extra $100. Good evening. Bonnie Scott and William Kao, huh?
2: Yes, sir.
0: Well, Bonnie, you are Bonnie, real Bonnie. And Bill, you are, too. How old are you, Bonnie?
3: 18.
0: 18, well, you're a fine-looking girl.
3: Thank you.
0: Do you have a job?
3: I'm a singer and a dancer and an actress.
0: Oh. Actress? How long have you been an actress?
3: Well, I started studying dancing when I was 2.5. Mm-hmm. And singing when I was 8. And acting, I guess I started when I was around 15.
0: In other words, you've been learning to be an actress for 16 years.
3: Just about.
0: Do you realize it only takes 7 years to become a doctor? And only 9 years to be a plumber? It actually only takes 8 years to be a plumber, but it takes 1 year for him to get from his place of business to your house. We'll get a number of letters in the next few days from the Plumbers Association. And you're William, too, huh?
4: Yes, gotcha.
0: Well, how can you be two when you're only actually one?
4: Well, that's my family name.
0: Your family is
4: two? That's Chinese family name, too.
0: You had two mothers and two fathers?
4: Just one.
0: Where is your home? In Shanghai?
4: No, I was born in Manila.
0: You were born in Manila?
4: Yes, right now I'm living in Los Angeles.
0: Are you married?
4: Oh, I'm very much married.
0: Well, how does very much married compare with just being married? I mean, I don't understand.
4: I've been married for 13 years.
0: Uh-huh. How is your marriage working out? Do you fight much?
4: Well, minor skirmishes, but no major battle.
0: Well, how do you settle arguments in China?
4: Compromise.
0: Well, like how, I mean?
4: Well,
0: let's say you had a bitter fight about something. Your wife wanted more money than you think that she ought to have.
4: Well, now, we said a compromise, you know.
0: Well,
4: like,
0: how
4: for instance,
0: do you do that, sir?
4: I like to have a dozen kids, you know.
0: And you like to have what?
4: A dozen children.
0: A dozen
4: 12 children.
0: Children you want?
4: And she wanted only 8.
0: Uh-huh. So you got together and compromised?
4: Yes, that's right.
0: Well, that's interesting. Well, how many did you wind up with?
4: 8.
0: You know, I remember in school the Missouri Compromise, but the Chinese Compromise is a new one on me. Why did you come to the United States? To get on the other side?
4: My little girl is coming to States for show business.
0: Oh, you have a little girl here that is going to be in show business?
4: Yes, we came with her.
0: Oh, well, how old is your daughter? As old as Bonnie?
4: No, she is
0: younger.
4: A little younger. She's 5 years old.
0: Oh. What does your daughter want to do in show business, though?
4: She plays the piano.
0: Has she had any experience before the public?
4: Oh, yes. She appeared in Ed Sullivan's show, Danny Thomas' show, and Jimmy Durante's show.
0: I assume she's standing in the wings there. Why don't you trot out and bring her in? Huh?
4: Okay.

0: Your name is Bonnie, too?
1: Ginny, too.
0: Ginny, too, huh? You speak English, Ginny?
1: A little bit.
0: Uh-huh. Well, you are a little bit. Well, we ought to get along fine. I don't speak too much English either. Now, can she do anything else besides play the piano?
2: Well, I impersonate people.
0: She does impersonations, huh? Well,
2: that's right.
0: You let her do an impersonation, and we'll see if we can guess, huh?
2: Be
0: Ginny, you do something, huh? You go out front. But, Bill, you tell Ginny to stick around.
2: All right.
0: After the quiz, I may want her out here again. Bye, Ginny. All right, well, let's play your bet your life. George? George, would you bring in the question box, please? The honest one. Now, what category did Bill and Bonnie choose?
3: You selected cities of foreign countries, right?
0: Is that right?
3: Yes, sir.
0: Bonnie, pick a question.
3: You understand how to play the game, right?
1: Yes.
3: You're taking a $300 question, and you know they're the hardest.
0: Here are the cities, Pretoria and Durban. D-U-R-B-A-N. You tell me what country that is. Pretoria, P-R-E-T-O-R-I-A, and D-U-R-B-A-N. What's the country?
2: D-U-R-B-A-N?
0: Yeah. You don't know, guess.
2: Ireland.
0: You're pretty close. It's the Union of South Africa.
3: Well, I said those are the hard
0: we
3: questions.
0: We told you those were the hard ones.
3: Now, you have three more questions to make $500.
0: Now, don't get discouraged.
2: You 200.
3: Yeah, we're 200? All right.
0: For $200, here are the cities, Bonn, B-O-N-N, and Cologne. What's the country?
2: Germany.
0: Germany is right. Now you got $200.
3: Three more hundred, and you'll get a chance at the big money at the end of the show. Another $200 question?
0: For $200, here are the cities. Auckland, A-U-C-K-L-A-N-D, and Wellington. What is the country? Wellington and Auckland.
2: New Zealand.
0: Talk it over. New Zealand is right, but on the next question, talk it over first, because she might have a different answer.
3: You now have
0: $400. You need 100 more to get a chance at the big money. Here are the cities. Salzburg and Innsbruck. What is the country? S-A-L-Z-B-U-R-G, I-N-N-S-B-R-U-C-K. Name the country.
1: Austria.
0: Isn't that where they have the famous
3: festival?
0: What did
3: festival? You say?
0: Austria is right.
3: Yeah. Well, you wind up at $500, it means you've got a chance at 2, 5, or 10 at the end of the show.
0: Now, ordinarily, we wait until the end of the show before you get a chance at the wheel. But we've got something special going tonight. So we're going to give you a crack at the big money right now. I have here a question, and I will see how much it's going to be worth. You pick a number for a total of $10,000. Any number from 1 to 10?
1: 3.
0: Put up a 3, George. Now, you pick a number for $5,000.
2: 8.
0: Put up an 8. Now, your numbers are 8 and 3. If any other number comes up, the question is worth a total of $2,000. Whatever you win is yours, total for the night. Okay, one of you spin the wheel. Number was 8 and 3, and it came up 4. You can't get closer than that. So this question is worth a total of $2,000. As a result of one of the great engineering feats of our time, the Great Lakes are now open to ocean-going traffic. For a total of $2,000, what is the name of this waterway that connects Chicago with the sea? Talk it over.

0: right, what's the answer you decided upon?
1: Lake Michigan.
0: No. I'm sorry, it's been on the front page almost every day. It's the St. Lawrence Seaway, and there it is. I'm sorry you missed it, but thanks. Good luck, and a happy new year. And stick around, because we have something coming up again that I think you'll enjoy.
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5: Groucho, last week, Leon and Shirley Silvers were on our show with their wonderful family of six children, and all of us, including our audience, wanted to see them again, so we invited them back, and they're here tonight, the Silvers family. Would
0: you welcome back, welcome back, welcome back. Well, Leon, you and your family were a smash last week. Do you know that?
6: Thank you.
0: How does it feel to win $100,000 on a quiz show?
6: Well, actually, it was only $2,000.
0: Did you have to say that? Couldn't you? $2,000. Well, that's not too bad. What are you planning to do with all that money?
6: It's gone.
0: You mean my check bounced? Where'd the money go?
6: Well, we paid some of our bills. We got our automobile fixed. And we paid off the insurance premium. We dressed the kids. And we got a half a cow for our freezer.
0: You bought half a cow? Well, there's six kids in the family. I hope you bought the half that gives milk. Charlie, didn't you and Leon even get a souvenir for yourselves with part of that money?
7: Well, yes, we did. As a matter of fact, we did better than that.
0: What'd you...

0: Oh, you don't have to worry about making that last payment on the kid. The very few finance companies will repossess a baby. Well, they'll take everything else, I must say. Well, you've done an inspiring job of raising your family. You have wonderful-looking children. Santa Claus has got a real surprise for you tonight. George, Mr. Fenneman, would you come out here, please? You remember Mr. Fenneman?
1: Yes.
0: Now, Leon, yes, you and Shirley have such a nice family, I've decided to give you George for a Christmas present. Now, George, have you got surprise number one?
2: I think I have.
0: Why don't you give it to the post? Read it out.
1: Pay to the order of Leon and Shirley Silvers. $500.
0: That's right.
3: Oh, my goodness.
0: We gave you that so you can buy a present for you and your wife. Sacrifice is all right, but you can overdo that, too, you know.
1: Well, I don't think you can overdo sacrifice for a wonderful family.
0: No, but that's quite true.
1: I would,
0: But I didn't see any reason why you had to humiliate me in front of these people. All parents sacrifice. That's all they do.
1: Yes.
0: Now, for the big surprise, George and I have been doing quite a bit of snooping the past week. We're expert snoopers. And we learned that this music of family that spends so much time singing doesn't even have a piano. Now, Shirley, do you think the family would like a piano? Huh?
3: My goodness, of course.
0: Well, oh, do any of you play the piano?
3: I do.
0: You do?
3: My husband doesn't.
0: Would you all turn around towards and face this? Everybody, the little ones too, all turn around. That is our Christmas present to the Silvers family. Shirley, what do you think of your new piano?
3: Oh, gosh. I'm almost speechless.
0: I'm sure you're going to get a lot of fun out of it. Oh, how about letting Jenny, too, break it in for you?
3: Oh,
0: Jenny
3: wonderful.
0: Is a pretty fine.
3: She is.
0: Could you send out Jenny, too? And her father come out here? And bring Bonnie Scott, too. George, haven't we got some business to take care of while everybody's getting ready?
4: Yes, Groucho. In fact, this would be a very good time to hear from one of our sponsors. We'll be back with Ginny 2 and the Silvers family and Groucho in just a moment.

0: let's have a party. Bill, what do you suggest that Ginny play for us?
1: Well, she just cut an album. The name is Oldies.
0: I just cut a tooth the other day.
1: Oldies and Ginny Too.
0: Oldies and Ginny Too is the title?
1: That's right. And she played Mozart, Brahms, Chopin, and
0: simultaneously?
1: Beethoven, and also swings and jazz.
0: Oh. Well, what would Ginny like to play?
1: Ginny like to play the piano.
0: She wants to play the piano.
1: No, that's there.
2: Twelve-stick right.
1: Oh, she wants to play Twelve-stick right.
0: How do you say that in Chinese? Play. And put some soy sauce on. We got two more. We get the shrimp.

0: Well, all right, Silvers, it's your turn. Leon, if I remember correctly, you like to write original music for the whole family to sing, isn't that right?
1: Yes, I do, Groucho. Well,
0: have you got something Christmassy that you could do right now?
1: Well, I think we have. Olympia, tell Mr. Marks what we're going to sing.
2: We're going to sing Christmas Tree.
0: You're going to sing Christmas Tree?
2: Yes.
1: Jimmy, here's the key.

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1: The Harold Perry Show. And now, Harold Perry, as Honest Harold, the homemaker.

0: Well, let's pay another visit to the little town of Melrose Springs, home of that popular radio entertainer, Honest Harold the Homemaker. It's lunchtime now, and Harold is wending his way toward home and Mother's meatloaf. But Harold has more important things than food on his mind. He's daydreaming of his fair lady friend, Floribel.
1: Yeah, Floribel, sweet. We sure had a wonderful time last night dancing at the Moose Room.
2: Love is the sweetest thing. Mother,
3: Hello, Harold.
2: Oop. Didn't see you there.
3: I've been waiting for you, Harold.
2: Oh, something wrong? Marvin play hooky?
3: No. Cousin Raymond's here.
2: Oh, he is?
3: Yes. He came over from Charleville on the bus this morning. He wants to see you.
2: Why the mystery, Mother?
3: He seems very upset, Harold. I think he's had a quarrel with Gloria.
2: Oh, a little love trouble, eh? Well, I'll go in and have a talk with the boy. Just call me Dorothy Dix, Mother. Well, hello, Raymond.
4: Oh, hello, Cousin Harold.
2: Haven't seen much of you since you moved to Charleville.
4: Yeah.
2: How are things between you and our little switchboard operator, Gloria?
4: Gloria.
2: Oh, my goodness. You two lovebirds have a quarrel? Stop doing that, Raymond. You're swallowing too much air. Now, what's the trouble?
4: Well, it's pretty serious, Harold. You know, ever since I moved to Charleville, I phone Gloria long distance every night at 6 o'clock.
2: Oh, yes. That's when the rates change. Go on, Raymond.
4: Well, I always say, hello, Gloria. And she says, hello, Raymond.
2: Well, that's a good way to start a conversation.
4: Well, Harold, last night something terrible happened.
2: What's that?
4: When I called up, I said, hello, Gloria. But she said, hello, Frank.
2: Frank?
4: Yeah. My name's Raymond. Yeah,
2: I know that.
4: Then why did she call me Frank?
2: I don't know, Raymond. Didn't you ask her?
4: No. I got so mad I hung up.
2: Yeah, well, I wouldn't worry about it, my boy. Why, I bet there's no such person as this Frank.
4: What?
2: If I know women, and I think I do, Gloria's just trying to make you jealous.
4: You think so?
2: Sure. Now, if you want the advice of Honest Harold, the homemaker, my boy, just beat her own game. When you see her, act unconcerned. Be nonchalant. Light him your ad.
4: I don't smoke. Yeah.
2: Well, chew some gum, then. Just remember, keep her guessing.
4: Well, all right, Harold, I'll try it. Gee, do you think it'll really work?
2: Sure. Women are like an open book, Raymond. Say, think I'll drop over to Floribel's and read a few pages. Yeah, yeah.

0: Think I'll tease Floribel a little bit. Act like I'm not going to take her to the movies tonight. Yes, sir. You got to keep women guessing.
1: Why, hello, Hal.
0: Oh, hello, Floribel.
1: Come on in.
0: Well, if you insist.
1: It was nice of you to drop by to see me, Hal.
0: Yes, I guess it was.
1: What? Oh, Harold. Well, shall we sit down here on the sofa together?
0: Sofa? No, thanks. I think I'll just sit over here on this straight chair. It'll improve my posture.
1: My, you're acting awfully strange.
0: I am? Got her guessing already.
1: I don't know why you're so cool. After we had such a wonderful time last night waltzing in the Moose Room.
0: Last night in the Moose Room? Oh, yes, it was rather enjoyable. Excellent shrimp cocktail.
1: Harold, you didn't act like this when you said toodaloo on the porch last night. And when you asked me to go to the movies with you tonight.
0: Oh, did I ask you to go to the movies tonight?
1: You certainly did.
0: Well, Floribel, I sort of got my dates mixed up.
1: Harold, you mean there's another girl?
0: Well, I get around, you know. Sure, I'm the fellow that put the spring in Melrose Springs.
1: And you're not going to take me to the movies?
0: Maybe not. Hope you won't be too disappointed.
1: Disappointed? I think it's wonderful.
0: Huh?
1: There's another man who wants to come over and see me tonight.
0: But, Floribel, you promised to go out with me.
1: Oh, you won't mind. You have that other girl.
0: I do? I mean...
1: Oh, I hope you have a good time with your date. I know I will with mine.
0: Floribel, you can't do this.
1: Goodbye, Hal.
0: I'm going. Stop pushing. Wonder who she has a date with. Wonder if she likes him better than she does me.
2: Hello, Harold.
0: Oh, hello, Raymond.
2: Harold, I got some wonderful news. Gloria and I are back together again.
0: Why?
2: I took your advice. I just acted nonchalant and it worked.
0: It did?
2: Yeah. Boy, you sure got a system with women. Thanks for explaining it.
0: Oh, it's all right, my boy. Now, would you mind explaining it to me?

0: How could Floribel do this to me? I wonder if she really has a date tonight. She could have just said that to make me jealous. Sure. Why didn't I think of that?
1: Hello, Hank!
0: Hello, you old horse doctor.
1: What seems to be funny?
0: Well, Floribel told me there was another man in her life, and for a minute I believed her.
1: There is another man in her life.
0: Huh? How do you know, Doc? Did you see him with Floribel?
1: No, but somebody else did.
0: Who?
1: Well, I don't like to repeat gossip.
0: Doc, you carried more tales than they have at the dog pond.
1: Well, I heard it when I was shopping this morning at Schroeder's grocery store. I went in to get some ground round steak for Torrance Myerdale. He likes it medium rare.
0: Good. Go on, Doc.
1: Well, while I was standing at the meat counter, Mrs. Kinsella came up and whispered something in my ear.
0: She told you about Floribel?
1: No, she told me the A&P was having a sale on kumquats.
0: Doc, I don't care about the kumquats.
1: I don't like them either. I didn't buy any.
0: Let's start over, Doc. Now, who told you about Floribel?
1: Oh, Mrs. Mullendorf. She said she was going by Floribel's house this morning, and she saw her on the front porch talking to a strange man.
0: Doc, that doesn't mean anything. A lot of people talk to strange men.
1: I don't.
0: Did Mrs. Mullendorf say what this fellow looked like?
1: Well, she couldn't see him very well, Harry. It was her sister's turn to wear the bifocal.
0: Well, just because she saw her talking to a man on the front porch doesn't... What's that? Oh, my goodness. Old Mr. Walker and his tractor.

0: Mr. Walker.
1: Howdy, Doctor.
2: Hi, Olga.
1: Say, Sonny, how's your love life?
0: What?
1: From what I hear, something new has been added.
0: What are you laughing about, Mr. Walker?
1: Huh?
0: Don't tell me you saw a man on Floribel's front porch.
1: No, I seen him going in the house.
0: In the house?
1: I told you.
0: You keep out of this, Doc. Well, I guess this fellow wasn't much to look at, huh, Mr. Walker?
1: Yeah, that's what you think, Sonny. He was tall, dark, and handsome.
0: Tall, dark, and handsome?
1: Yeah, kind of Latin-looking. Long sideburns. Looks something like that movie actor, Caesar Sombrero.
0: Well, just because he went in the house doesn't mean anything. He could have been the plumber.
1: Never heard a plumber playing the guitar and singing love songs.
0: Love songs?
1: Yeah. When I walked by, he was really hooping it up on old Solomio.
0: He was?
1: Yeah, Solomio. Oh, Solo, you are.
0: Okay, Walker.
1: Oh, yes, I remember that.
0: What?
1: Oh, Solomio.

0: Why, Harold, you still home?
1: Oh, yes, Mother.
0: I thought you were going to the movies tonight.
1: Well, there's been a change of plans, Mother. I'm going to stay home and read this Florabelle magazine.
0: Oh, you're sure you feel all right, Harold? You didn't eat much dinner. Didn't you like the Spanish rice?
1: Please, Mother, that reminds me of something unpleasant.
0: Well, I'll make you some hot cocoa after a while.
1: Yeah, thank you, Mother. Florabelle. Never thought she'd throw me over for a fellow with sideburns. Guitar strummer, too. Wonder what they're doing right now. Probably holding hands between cadenzas. Suppose she thinks I'm jealous. Suppose she thinks I'm going over and spy on them. Well, she's right, I am.

0: Never thought I'd be sneaking around Florabelle's house like this. But I gotta see what old Sideburns looks like. I think I'll tiptoe around the side of the house and peek in the dining room windows. Yeah. Be real quiet, so long. What a place for a can box. In the driveway. Why doesn't Florabelle...
1: Who's that?
0: Oop, there she is.
1: Is somebody out there? I said, is somebody out there?
2: Meow.
1: Oh, it's the cat.
0: That's what she thinks. Hey, I make a pretty good cat.
2: Meow. Meow.
0: Oh, my goodness. That wasn't me.
1: Meow.
0: Go away, cat. You got me mixed up with somebody else. Go on, beat it. Scat.
1: Meow.
0: Well, anyway, I attract cats. I'll just work my way up to the window. Oop. I'm in a rose bed. Well, I'll stand box. I'll be able to see him. Oop. There he is. Standing by the fireplace. He is kind of handsome at that. Looks like George Raft in elevator shoes. Shiny black hair. Must use stay comb.
3: Yes.
0: And Florabelle's all dressed up. Gee, she looks beautiful in her off-her-shoulder organdy. Uh-oh. Picking up his guitar. Listen to him. 8 strings. Show off.
4: In the story of surrender, do they say that I was there?
0: I wish he was there right now.
4: That I've never known a man of a sweeter love affair.
0: Sweeter love affair.
4: Lay your arms around me.
0: Oop.
4: Your eager lips like wine.
0: Bzunk.
4: You said that I was yours, and you were mine.
0: Step outside, you gigolo, and say that while... there goes the box. Oh! Ouch. Darn these thorns.
1: Who is that out there? Why, Harold.
5: Oh, hello, Florabelle. How are things in old Sacramento?
1: What are you doing sitting in the middle of my roses? You ruin them.
0: They're not doing me any good either.
1: You interrupted Senor Roberto.
0: Senor Roberto sounds like a nickel cigar.
5: Well, it's this way, Florabelle.
1: Good
5: you
1: night,
5: see...
1: Mr. Hemp.
0: Oop. Oop, she pulled the blind down, too. Might as well pick myself up and go home.
4: In the story of Sorrento.
0: Oh, shut up.

We will return for the second act of our story, Honest Harold, in just a moment. Tonight, Burl Ives and the Cass County boys pay a visit to Bing Crosby. The CBS Wednesday Night Fight card will feature middleweights Artie Damon and Jimmy Herring. And be sure to listen at the end of this program for a special announcement concerning the Honesty Award by Harold Perry. And now, back to Harold Perry as Honest Harold, the homemaker.

0: While Honest Harold has spent a sleepless night, his sweetheart, Floribel, seems to have found a new interest, the guitar-strumming, romantic-looking Signor Roberto. And Harold is suffering from the pangs of jealousy.
1: Yeah, pangs.
0: But this morning, Harold is determined to forget all about Floribel and Roberto. He's going to bury himself in his work.
1: Yeah, work.
0: Right now, he's just entering the radio station with a resolute air and a firm step.
1: Yeah, air.
2: Morning, Gloria.
3: Oh, good morning, Raymond.
1: Gloria, this is Harold.
3: Oh, good morning, Harold.
1: What's the matter with you?
3: Oh, I just feel kind of dreamy. I went to the movies last night with Raymond.
1: Oh, yeah, I see. And you're still daydreaming about Raymond.
3: Oh, no. Rudolph Valentino.
1: What?
3: They showed one of his old pictures last night, the Gaucho.
1: The Hucho?
3: Oh, he's so romantic looking. Shiny black hair, flashing eyes, long sideburns.
1: Oop, just like Roberto.
3: Oh, he's the kind of man no woman could resist.
1: She sure couldn't.
3: Oh, and Harold, you should have watched that love scene.
1: I did till the box broke.
3: He showed a close-up of his nostrils quivering, and a woman in the third row fainted.
1: Zoink.
3: They carried her out, and she'd only finished half her popcorn.
1: Oh, that's too bad.
3: Oh, gee. I wish there were a romantic man like that in Melrose Springs.
1: Oh, there is, Signor Roberto.
3: Who?
1: Never mind, Gloria. I'll see you later. I'll be in my office. What chance have I got against one of those lover boys? Nobody ever looked at me and fainted. Except the time I walked into the Young Republicans Club wearing a Harry Truman mask. Oh, well.
4: Hello, Harold.
1: Oh. Hello, Doc. What are you doing in here?
4: Well, I know you're pretty broken up about Floribel, old friend, so I've come down to help you.
1: Well, that's real nice of you, Doc.
4: Oh, that's all right. When the skies are dark, who comes peeping through like a ray of sunshine? Me.
1: Okay, sunshine, whistle the patter. What's your idea?
4: Well, Harold, I went to see that Rudolph Valentino picture last night.
1: Oh, my goodness. Don't tell me you were the one that fainted.
4: No, I was the one who finished your popcorn.
1: All right, go on, Doc.
4: Seeing that picture gave me a great idea how you can win Floribel back.
1: Oh, what's that?
4: Harold, why don't you be a gaucho?
5: Huh?
4: Sure. Get yourself one of those South American costumes. Show Floribel you can be romantic, too.
1: Me? A gaucho? Doc, that's stupid.
4: No, it isn't. Now, what would she think if she saw you riding up to her window on my horse, Silver Moon?
1: She'd think I was crazy.
4: Now, Harold. Why, you could play guitar and serenade her, too.
1: Serenade her?
4: Sure. Well, I bet you can sing better than he can.
1: Well, I guess I can at that. Might be worth a try, Doc.
4: That's the spirit, Harold. Why, when Floribel sees you, she'll think you're another Rudolph Valentino.
1: Okay, Doc. I'll do it. Hey, watch this.
4: What's the matter, Harold? You got distemper?
1: No, Doc. I'm making my nostrils quiver.

0: Well, how do I look in this outfit, Mother?
1: Well, it's very different, Harold. Doesn't it choke you the way that hat ties under your chin?
0: Oh, no, no. All gauchos wear these. And boots like these, too. And these roomy pants. Sure nice of the Bijou theater manager to let me borrow this outfit. Got to get it back by 7 o'clock tonight, though. He has to wear it to advertise the picture.
1: Oh, yes.
0: Well, I guess Floribel will be kind of surprised when I ride up in this outfit.
1: Oh, yes, I suppose she will. Oh, Harold, that's Mr. Walker. Will you please let him in? I want to take off this apron.
0: But, Mother, well, all right. Why did Mother ever get a boyfriend like old Mr. Walker? Hello, Mr. Walker.
2: Hello, son. I declare, Rudolph Vasolino.
0: Okay, come on in and leave the jokes outside.
2: What are you wearing them bloomers for? Going out for the girls' basketball team?
0: Very funny. I will see you later, Mr. Walker.
2: Yeah, you better keep that string tied under your chin, sonny. You don't want to lose your head. Lose your head.
0: I'd like to lose him. Goodbye.

0: have. Why don't you get on Silver Moon now, and we'll see how you look.
1: Well, okay, Doc. Wait till I hang this guitar around my neck.
0: Now, I'll boost you up on Silver Moon.
1: Boost me up? With that sway back of hers, I'll just step down.
0: Uh-oh. Ah, she heard you. Oh, he didn't mean it, Silver Moon, honey.
1: Heaven's sake, let's get this over with, Doc. Well, here goes. Yeah. Hold still, Silver Moon.
0: Come on now.
1: You can ride this horse and walk at the same time.
0: Oh, Harold. Why, you and Silver Moon make a wonderful picture. Yeah. Wait till Floribel looks out the window and sees you.
1: I don't know, Doc. Maybe I ought to give up this whole idea. She may just think I look silly.
0: Oh, now, Harold, she'll love it. Now, why don't you rehearse singing and riding at the same time, like those singing cowboys in the movies?
1: Well, all right, Doc. Come on, Silver Moon. We'll go around the barn. Giddy up. Silver Moon, quit jiggling. It's a good thing my hat's tied on.
0: Now let's hear you sing, Harold.
1: Okay. Bessame mucho. Sound like Tony Martin under a vibrator.
2: Oh, hello, Harold, is that you?
1: Oh, Floribel. Hello. I mean, buenos dias.
2: Harold, what are you doing in that costume?
1: I was coming over to your house to serenade you.
2: Serenade me in that outfit?
1: Well.
2: Oh, Harold!
1: Well, what's the matter?
2: You look so...
1: I do?
2: Oh, and you should see yourself on that horse.
1: Yeah. Yes, I do look pretty funny.
2: Oh, I'm sorry, Harold, but I just couldn't help laughing.
1: It's all right. Go right ahead. Guess I'm not the Valentino type like your boyfriend, Roberto.
2: Roberto is my boyfriend. He's a guitar salesman.
1: Huh?
2: He came to my door yesterday morning, and then I invited him back because you were being so fancy about your other date. Did I make my little boy jealous?
1: Jealous? No.
2: Harold, you don't have to try to change yourself for me. I like you just the way you are.
1: You do?
2: Yes. But as long as y'all dressed up like that, why don't you serenade me now, my big, handsome gaucho?
1: Well, if you really want me to.
2: Of course I do.
1: Okay, hold my horse. Wait till I adjust my capo here. Yeah.

0: was wonderful. How about singing another chorus?
1: Oh, haven't got time. Got to get this costume back to the Bijou by 7 o'clock.
0: Oh.
1: And Floribel, watch this.
0: Why, Harold, your nostrils are quivering.
1: Yeah. Look at Silver Moon. He can do it, too. Giddy up, Roberto.

0: And now, Harold Perry.
1: Thank you, Bob. I want to thank all of you who have sent in letters recommending some youngster you know for our Honesty Awards. Our committee, which includes actor Kirk Douglas, Sheriff Biscaloos of Los Angeles County, and yours truly, have selected for our first award young Ralph Harding of 506 South 2nd East, Brigham City, Utah. Ralph Harding found a wallet containing $90 in cash that Mrs. Verder Knovel of Brigham City, Utah, dropped out of her car near Ralph's school. Mrs. Knovel had just cashed her husband's paycheck, and in her haste to return home to prepare dinner for said hubby, had dropped the wallet from the car. Before she had a chance to even discover her loss, Ralph was at her door to return it. He had looked in the wallet and found Mrs. Knovel's name inside, and he even refused to take her reward. Congratulations, Ralph Harding of Brigham City, Utah. I hereby dub you Honest Ralph. And award you a Whitnauer watch, that distinguished member of the Longine Whitnauer family of dependable watches. And thank you, Mrs. Knovel, for writing to us about Ralph. Radio friends, if you know of some outstanding deed of honesty done by some boy or girl, please write and tell me about it. From the letters we receive, one outstanding deed of honesty will be selected each week, and the deserving youngster will receive a beautiful Whitnauer watch. We feel this recognition will encourage honesty in others and help combat juvenile delinquency. Send your letters to me, Harold Perry, Columbia Broadcasting System, Hollywood 28, California. I'll repeat that. Harold Perry, Columbia Broadcasting System, Hollywood 28, California. Thank you, and good night, folks.
0: You have just heard the Harold Perry Show, Honest Harold. The supporting players tonight included Jane Morgan, Shirley Mitchell, Cliff Arquette, Eddie Firestone, James Widener, David Light, and featured Gloria Holliday as Gloria and Joseph Kearns as old Doc Yak Yak. Norman McDonald directed, and the music was composed and conducted by Jack Meekin. Honest Harold, created by Harold Perry, was written by Gene Stone and Jack Robinson.
2: Don't forget the letters, folks.
0: Three of the screen's outstanding stars, Charles Boyer, Jeff Chandler, and Dick Powell, are to be heard on Suspense this month. Tomorrow night, Charles Boyer will be heard in a brand new suspense drama entitled Another Man's Poison. Stay tuned now for the Bing Crosby Show, which follows immediately on most of these same CBS stations. Bob Lamond speaking. 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
2: You ever walk down the street and overhear snatches of conversation? A woman passes by and says to a friend, Grace just happened to be in the same restaurant and saw John with his secretary, so naturally she walked over and said, "Now listen, you." And then the signal changes. Or you stop to light a cigarette and hear a guy say, "You think I'm going to let him push me around? You think just because he's the boss I didn't say?" Then they walk into a bar. Well, last week I was getting a shine, and a couple of guys were just paying off the boy. As they drifted off, one of them said, "You see, it was on June 6th that we hit Normandy, and 3 weeks later we took Cherbourg, and after that..." Then they walked off. Well, mister, let me tell you something. It wasn't that easy. I know a lot of guys who still wake up with the shakes, remembering that dark and dreary night on the southeastern coast of England. I know a lot of guys who can't look at attack transports without tightening up in the middle. Yep, I'm one of those guys.
3: Ah, come on, Sid, take a guess.
4: What's the sense?
3: You afraid to take a guess or something?
4: All right, if it'll shut you up, I guess 1,000.
3: Hey, Books.
2: Hmm?
3: You hear what he said? 1,000.
2: Yeah, I heard him.
3: Bet there's 100,000, and they're still coming.
2: Mike, have you got any idea how black the sky would be if 100,000 planes were going across?
3: Must be 100,000. Not all at once, of course.
2: Look, haven't you two got anything better to do than stand around and play guessing games?
3: We put in for a Liberty, but it was turned down.
4: You think it's another false alarm, Boats? Maybe we won't sail.
2: Now, how should I know?
3: What a lousy night.
4: The soldiers down there are as jumpy as cats.
2: Do you blame them?
4: No, I don't blame them. I wouldn't want to be hitting that beach.
3: We got halfway across the channel last night and then get called back. Somebody snafu'd something, but good.
2: Yeah, we're locked up now. This time it's for all the chips.
4: Well, not quite. Here comes Joe up the ladder.
3: He's carrying a lunchbox. Looks like a big lunch.
4: He must be a VIP.
3: No VIP. It'd be nuts enough to ride this bucket. We're going too close.
2: You can say that again.
3: I'd rather not.
5: Hi, sailors.
2: Hi.
5: You recognize the uniform, Mike?
3: I thought they only wore trench coats in a movie.
2: All right, stow it, you two.
5: Looks like I just made it.
3: You mean you had a choice?
5: I'm with NBC.
3: They on our side?
4: Come to think of it, he does look a little like a spy.
3: Spies are dames. On second thought, maybe we could trade him in on a dame.
2: They're giving you the needle, mister.
5: I know. But believe me, Boats, I've gotten it from some of the best. These two Rover boys have a lot to learn.
2: My name's Scott.
5: I'm George Hicks, National Broadcasting Company.
3: You mean we're going to be on the radio?
4: A quiz program. Maybe I'll win myself the jackpot.
3: For the first question, now, no coaching, please. Who is buried in Grant's tomb?
4: Well, that's kind of tough for the first question.
3: Take a guess.
4: Yeah. Grant?
3: Friend, you are a lucky man. For that deep thinking, you get the Grand Canyon, 20-year supply of perfume, a date with Betty Grable.
4: Oh, wait, stop right there. Where do I meet him?
2: All right, knock it off.
3: Oh, please, Boats, we can't deprive this man of his chance at the jackpot. Now, friend, what did you say your name was?
4: Sid Klein.
3: Correct. And for that, you received the state of Nebraska, the Gulf of Mexico, and a free trip to the beautiful beach in Normandy.
2: I don't think that was very funny.
5: How soon do you think it'll be before we shove off, Boats?
2: Well, take a look over the side, mister. That's England, 20 feet off the stern. She's moving farther away every minute.
3: Seems a long way away.
5: Yeah. The GIs are awfully quiet.
2: Well, there isn't much to talk about. They know where they're going.
4: Hey, Hicks, on the level, how come you're going along?
2: Yeah, he's got a point.
5: Well, about 10 of us radio guys picked lots for this assignment.
3: I get it.
4: What?
3: They drew straws. And he lost.
2: It was a dark night. It was a windy night. It was a miserable night. The channel was kicking up. Everything that could float was on the move. The guys? Well, we had a bunch of green kids and as many battle scarred vets. We all looked back at England. And then across that stretch of water. Mac, believe me, that little stretch of water is something to remember.
1: This is George Hicks of the National Broadcasting Company, bringing you a tape recording of D-Day. I am on an attack transport loaded to the gunwales with GIs. Overhead, the planes of the Allied forces are screaming across the channel. All around, the ships are gathering. In a few moments, I'm going to talk to a few of the GIs who are going in with the first wave. But right now, I'd like to tell you a little about the scene. The sea and sky are black, not only in color, but also in...
4: Maybe they'll take us back again, huh, Tony?
6: This time, we're going all the way.
4: You don't have to sound so cheerful about it.
6: If I sounded cheerful, I'm lying.
4: But it's going to be tough.
6: That's right.
4: I'm sweating.
6: It's too cold to sweat.
4: I'm sweating anyway.
6: You're scared.
4: Yeah, that's right. I'm scared. You scared?
6: Nope.
4: Why not?
6: Because I'm just not. Here was a light, will you?
4: I thought the smoking lamp was out.
6: Look, Porky, planes, ships, thousands of them. You think the Nazis are going to wake up just because I light one stinking cigarette?
4: I guess not.
6: But I've smoked 2 packs.
4: That's because you're scared.
6: It's because I like cigarettes.
5: Got a light, soldier?
6: Give him a light, Porky.
4: Do you have to call me that?
6: Shut up.
5: My name's Hicks. I'm with NBC.
6: So?
4: He's jumpy because he's scared.
6: You say that once more and I'm going to kick your teeth out.
4: He thinks a guy is yellow because he says he's scared. Even at Anzio, I couldn't make him say he was scared.
5: What's your name, soldier?
4: Porky. I mean Jerry Beckett.
6: You said Porky.
5: My name's Hicks.
6: You said that. You must be scared, too.
5: That's right.
4: I was talking to a couple of sailors. They said we're heading for Normandy, a couple of beaches. We put American names on them. What are they called?
6: You're talking too fast. How can a guy understand you?
5: Omaha and Utah.
4: Well, how come they didn't name them after real beaches? Like Coney and Miami. That all right? How come, mister?
5: I don't know.
4: I would have.
6: Give me the light, Porky.
4: I don't even smoke and I gotta carry his matches.
5: Where are you from, Tony?
6: New York.
4: I'm from New York, too. Only I didn't know Tony in New York. We met at Fort Dix.
6: That was a long time ago.
4: Yeah.
5: You know many of the men you're going in with?
6: Look, why don't you find somebody else to pester?
4: Oh, we know them all. You ever been to Normandy, mister? I mean, before the war?
5: This is my first trip to Europe.
4: Hey, stick with us, Mac. We're regular world travelers.
6: Yeah, we've already seen Africa and Italy. How different can France be?
2: Well, that's a good question. But we had to do a little waiting before we got the answer. So some guys matched pennies. Some practiced talking French. Important expressions like, how about a date, babe? And some guys just closed their eyes and slept standing up. While other guys talked, just to have something to do.
3: He's talking to himself. Look at that, boss. The reporter's talking to himself. We just started.
2: Just concentrate on what you're doing.
1: Ladies and gentlemen, this massing of ships is unbelievable. Roughly, they're about 2,500. To give you a slight idea, put them stem to stern, you could walk up the Hudson River from New York to Albany. Big, hulking cruisers and battleships come rushing out of the night and head toward the French coast. The rest of the convoy is struggling to maintain a uniform speed. The minesweepers and underwater demolition teams have gone in to clear the path.
4: This isn't the first time, boats.
2: Just don't let it be the last time.
3: Don't you trust us or something?
2: Just don't do any daydreaming.
3: Fat chance. These landing craft are like surf boats with handles.
2: Channel's cutting up.
7: Those small boats are going to bounce. You think maybe the soldiers would get seasick?
2: How should I know?
7: One of them called me a taxi driver. I didn't get sore.
2: But good for you.
7: I don't feel like a taxi driver.
5: This weather could foul things up, Boats.
2: Yeah, it could.
3: Hey, Hicks. How about putting me on the radio? My folks would get a bang out of hearing my voice.
7: Don't listen to him, mister.
5: Okay, Mike. Just talk in here.
3: I can't think of anything to say.
5: Well, just tell the people at home what you feel at this minute.
3: Huh?
5: History's being made, Mike. Tell us what you feel inside.
8: Okay, now break it up. We'll be lowering the boats in about 5 minutes.
7: That soon?
8: Sorry, mister, we got work to do. Check everything. Understand everything.
7: You think there's going to be any protection on that beach?
6: Sure. Barbed wire.
7: Thanks.
6: And plenty of holes to duck into. Holes we don't even have to dig. You step down, easy-like, then put another foot down and... boom. A hole.
7: Boy, your sense of humor's great. Just great. I don't know why I even bothered to talk to you.
6: Stop asking stupid questions. You won't have any trouble.
7: I won't have any trouble if I stop talking to you. Guy could get the jitters talking to you.
6: You got the jitters?
7: I already told you.
6: Match me.
7: Yeah, but you're smoking now. Why don't you give up cigarettes?
6: Hey, here's where we get some real info. Hey, Boats.
2: Yeah, what can I do for you, Corporal?
6: What can he do for me? You hear that? What can he do for me? I'll tell you what you can do for me. You can drop me off at 42nd Street and Broadway.
2: I'll speak to the Admiral.
6: What, you mean you ain't an Admiral?
2: Well, somehow they overlooked that little item.
7: You sure are getting some real information.
2: See, everybody on our side seems to be a commie.
7: Like I said, Tony, what did you find out?
6: I like to give those Navy guys a needle.
7: Yeah, but you were going to find out something, remember?
6: What could he tell us?
7: If you weren't such a wise guy, maybe we could have gotten a picture. Some kind of an idea what's really going on.
6: You talk like a recruit.
7: Those chiefs know a lot. More than sergeants, I'll bet.
6: So how much do sergeants know?
7: You got a point. Your cigarette's out.
6: What, do you think I'm stupid? I know it's out.
7: Here's a match.
6: Thanks.
7: Tony.
6: What now? Boy, you're going to drive me nuts.
7: Well, don't you feel it? The ship is slowing down.
6: I feel it.
7: We should have checked with that chief. But no, you had to start with a needle. But he thought you were a first-class jerk.
6: Who cares?
7: Hey, I wonder.
6: What's on your mind now, Einstein?
7: Hey, maybe they changed their minds again.
6: Take a look at those sailors. Look like they changed their minds?
7: Yeah, those P-boats look awful dinky.
6: Same kind we hit Anzio in.
7: Hey, here comes that reporter guy.
6: He's from the radio.
7: Same difference.
6: He asks too many questions.
5: Mind if I park myself here?
7: Oh, make yourself at home.
6: We're busy, mister.
5: I understand.
6: Check me over again, will you, Porky?
7: Hey, you look like a man from Mars.
6: Never mind the comedy, check.
7: You got everything. Rifle, ammo, grenades.
5: You fellas get your mail yet?
6: That your idea of a joke?
5: As I was coming down the ladder, I saw the sergeant passing out mail.
7: Hey, Tony, it's on a level. Hey, Sarge, anything for us?
9: Catch.
7: Thanks. Here's two letters for you, Tony.
6: There's one from Mom, one from Guido.
7: Aren't you going to open them?
6: I'll open them later.
5: Well, I'll see you around.
6: Yeah, sure.
7: Hey, reporter.
5: Yeah?
7: I got mail, too. 5 letters.
5: So?
7: So, maybe I'll be riding back with you.
6: Oh, I know you've blown your top.
7: I never thought it could happen to me. I thought I'd figured all the angles.
6: Come on. Get to it.
7: Greetings from the President of the United States.
6: What?
7: It's true, Tony. I've been drafted.
2: A few miles off the French coast when it got quiet. Even the channel seemed to be waiting for something. Guys turned around and looked at each other. You wanted to ask a question, but you didn't know what to ask. And then it started. And then you knew what you'd been waiting for.
8: You could hear the big guns of the Navy start to rip the coast apart. Even from miles out, we could see the dull glow of the explosions. Everybody listened. It seemed to take the edge off the order we'd waited so many months to hear.
10: Now hear this. Lower all boats.
8: Okay, we're all set. Lower away.
3: Hey, easy on that. You want to dump us or something?
11: He says or something once more, I'll kill him. I mean it.
8: Lower away.
3: Okay. Keep it moving. You going to keep us hanging up here or something?
11: Shut up.
3: What's wrong with you? What do I do now?
11: Nothing. Just pay attention to what you're doing.
10: Now, Army personnel over the side.
8: Get them in fast.
11: Come on, G.I.s. Get down at the bark net.
3: Faster, come on, faster. We haven't got all day.
9: What, are you in a hurry, sailor?
3: Yeah.
11: You think they were giving away prizes or something?
9: You say something once more and I'll kick all your teeth in.
11: That's it. Give it to him, soldier.
9: You stay out of this, wise guy.
5: Looks like I'm riding in with you, Boats.
2: Suit yourself.
11: All aboard, Boats.
9: Let's move, Mike.
3: Right.
7: Hey, Tony, they made a mistake. A big mistake.
9: What, are you gassing about that draft notice again? Because if you are...
7: No kidding. There's just no sense in my going along.
9: It's a little late, soldier.
7: I still think somebody made a mistake.
9: Okay, let's have it.
7: They're sending me to France. And you know something?
9: No, Mr. Bones, I don't know something.
7: I don't even speak French.
9: I got news for you, Porky.
7: Well, I thought it was funny.
9: It ain't French you got to worry about. It's German.

0: Most Americans know that the soldiers, sailors, marines, and airmen who wear the uniform of the United States donate their own blood freely to help maintain an adequate blood bank. You see, they more than anyone else recognize how vital whole blood and plasma are to the maintenance of life when a man lies sick or wounded. They contribute because they recognize it to be a military necessity of which they themselves may one day be in need. Now, not all of us have the opportunity to serve in uniform, but each of us has the chance to become a blood buddy to an American serviceman. By donating our blood now, we can assure him that there will be an adequate supply to meet the conditions of any foreseeable emergency when he may be in need. At the present time, our supplies of blood plasma are gravely depleted, and each of us must take it upon himself to assure the fact that the blood bank for our armed forces is maintained at a safe level at all times. So do your part for the men who protect our freedom and the American way of life. Your Navy urges you to call your local Red Cross chapter today and ask where and when you may make your donation of blood to the armed forces of the United States.
1: It's all marked down in neat little books on clean white paper. A few little black letters. D-Day was June 6th. Page hour was 0600. Well, brother, it wasn't that easy, not by a long shot. We lowered those P-boats and started to ride in small circles. We rode round and round, listening to our own heartbeats outpound the big guns of the Navy. This was Normandy. This was the German-held coast we were going into. We rode around and around in small circles, waiting for the signal to move into the beach. It was like a merry-go-round. Only these pink horses were going to shoot off for a beach that was loaded for bear.
2: Why don't they do something? Why don't we make a move?
3: It's like waiting for the electric chair.
2: That's a pretty picture.
3: Well, it is.
2: You know what I heard? You want to know?
3: No.
2: I heard that we were expendable. That the first wave was expendable. Boats, men, everything.
3: Is that right, Mr. Hicks?
4: No.
2: That's what I heard.
5: You believe everything you hear?
2: You wait and see.
5: I can hardly wait.
4: Didn't say it was going to be easy, just big.
3: You knock these small boats over with a spitball.
2: We're going to run right up to the beach. Wonder who thought up that beautiful piece of strategy. Right up to the beach.
5: That's right. No matter what they throw at us, we're going to deliver these guys right to the beach. Understand that?
2: Yes, sir.
5: And don't call me sir.
6: Hey, sailor, how long are we going to ride around the circle?
5: Till we get the signal to move in.
2: Three guys are seasick. I don't feel so good myself.
5: 8 hour isn't until 0600. Plenty of time.
2: I wouldn't care if they call it off.
6: We still got a long ride, huh? How far, Chief?
5: Oh, 8.5, 9 miles. We'll get there.
2: Hey, mister, you going to carry that tape recorder right onto the beach?
4: No. I'm supposed to return with the boat.
2: You're going to miss all the fun. Why don't you come along? Me and Tony will take care of you.
6: You're talking fast.

0: These small boats, even LCTs look immense next to them. LCVPs, LCIs, all of them crawling forward to a destiny. Listen, you can hear our own Navy guns batter the fortress of France. Listen close, and you can hear the answering call of the German artillery. Normandy is alive with death.
1: Hey, Sid, you want to hear something funny?
2: Yeah, I can use a laugh.
3: Get this boat in line, Mike.
1: Aye, aye.
2: Well, what's funny?
1: Maybe I could sell it through a magazine or something.
2: Oh, again or something.
1: Hicks?
0: What can I do for you, Mike?
2: He's got a joke.
1: I'm going to spend the day at the beach.
2: Yeah, and you didn't bring your bathing suit.
1: You think that was a funny thing to do?
2: Oh, I'm sorry, Mike.
1: You a wise guy or something?
2: Well, I said I was sorry. What do you want me to do, kill myself?
1: Next time I think of a joke, I'll...
2: All right.
3: Hey, you two, stop arguing. You hear me? Stop it. Cut it.
0: How far are we from the beach, boss?
4: Not close enough to see it. Still 7 miles.
0: 7 miles?
4: Yeah. And maybe I've lost my sense of humor, but what we're heading for ain't funny. No, it wasn't funny. War is a pretty serious business if you happen to be on the fighting end of it. Normandy was a pretty serious invasion, and we all knew it. Each guy was ready, in his own special way. Was anybody scared? Everybody, in his own special way. But the thing that hit me hardest, the thing I'll always remember, is that nobody looked back. Everybody was pointed toward the beach.
2: Tony. Tony, you listening to me?
5: Huh? What do you want?
2: Were you sleeping? Honestly sleeping?
5: No.
2: I'm tired. I keep yawning.
5: It's tension. I read it in the book.
2: I ain't tense, look.
5: Just because you're shaking don't mean you ain't tense.
2: Don't ride me, Tony. Not now.
5: I'm sorry.
2: Hey, look at that reporter guy. Imagine asking to come on a boat like this. Boy, what some guys will do to make a buck.
5: That ain't why he's doing it.
2: I thought you didn't like him.
5: I don't.
2: We're getting close, Tony.
5: He could make more money in the States. Some guys just have to do something. Something inside drives them to it. I read that in a book, too.
2: You can almost see the beach.
5: Maybe it won't be so bad after all, huh?
2: I can't help it if I'm scared. Well, I'm not as scared as I was. Like at Anzio. Once I started to move, I was all right, wasn't I, Tony?
5: Yeah, sure, Jerry. You as well.
2: Oh, hey, thanks, Tony. Thanks.
5: Hey, sailor. What's it look like?
6: You can see as much as we can.
5: Too many tall guys up front.
6: Well, we can see the outline of the beach. The big guns are still firing.
2: We can hear them.
1: Sid, there's explosions in the harbor.
6: Underwater demolition teams are working. We'll be hitting the beach before you know it.
3: I'll know it.
0: It's beginning to look like a 4th of July. There are a million different colors. There was talk of a rainbow, but we didn't see it on this boat. We're now close enough to hear the chatter of machine guns. The storm that we all feared has disappeared. All the ships are in line. All the men are ready for this assault on Hitler's fort.
2: You read your letters, Tony?
5: Yeah.
2: I read mine, too.
5: Read them again.
2: I already read them twice. I can't remember anything.
5: Me neither.
2: What'd your mother say?
5: Same thing she always says.
2: Yeah, mine too. Hey, why do they say those things, Tony? Do they think we don't know what we're doing? Is that what they think?
5: They're mothers.
2: I suppose so.
5: Hey, Hicks. Come here a second, will you?
0: It's a little tough to get through the pack.
5: I want you to know I'm not sore at you, honest. I ain't sore at anybody.
2: Me neither.
0: I know.
5: You know what my name is?
0: You never told me.
5: Anthony Giuffrido. I live on Mulberry Street. Remember that, huh?
0: Sure.
2: Write it down.
5: He'll remember. It's his business to remember.
0: I'll write it down anyway.
5: You better get back with the sailors. You're liable to get killed in a rush.
0: Take care of yourself, kid.
5: Funny. That's what my mom keeps saying.
4: We were only making about 8 knots, but we seemed to be jumping onto that beach. It was light enough to see. And what we saw wasn't pretty. The Germans had knocked off a couple of boats, and our big guns were biting hunks out of the beach. Then our explosions stopped bouncing off the beach and began to creep up the hills. The Germans kept firing, but they seemed a little jittery. Not that I can exactly blame them. Because when a Navy broadside begins creeping up your

0: front yard. Brother, you better make sure your insurance is all paid up.
1: Hear this? We're about 1,000 yards from the beach. When we hit that sand, you guys get moved.
2: We won't keep you.
3: The destruction is beyond belief. We can see the flashes as the German artillery fires at us.
4: What do you think, Tony?
5: What do I think about what?
4: I was just talking.
5: Keep talking. It's good for you.
1: Keep this boat moving, Mike. We've got to hit that beach on time.
6: We will, Boats. We will.
7: Boats, you can walk on the shells they're throwing at us.
3: We're only 500 yards from the beach. There are only a few planes in the sky. Most of the big guns are quiet.
1: Watch that LCT.
6: I see it.
7: You don't have to get so close.
5: Porky.
4: Yeah?
5: Remember what you did before we hit Anvil?
4: Yeah.
5: Do it now, huh?
4: Sure. Israel, Adonai, Elohim.
1: 200 yards.
3: The first of the boats have hit the beach. The men are falling like flies. Some get up and run again.
1: 100 yards. Give me the gun, Mike.
6: Okay.
4: You now, Tony, you now.
5: Yeah, sure. Our Father who art in heaven, hallowed be thy name. Thy kingdom come.
3: Sodom and Gomorrah, the anger of Vesuvius, nothing in the history of man.
1: All right, on your toes, soldiers.
5: I haven't forgotten you saved my life at Anzio, Porky. I haven't forgotten.
4: Hold on, Tony. We're going to come out okay. You hear? Okay.
1: All right, let's put up. Okay, Mike, let's get another load.
7: Lieutenant, folks, look.
1: Keep us moving, Mike.
6: Let me know what you see, sir. Let me know.
7: I can't explain it, Mike.
1: Hard speed, Mike.
6: This is Oscar's plane.
7: Some of our guys are digging in, Mike. They're digging in.
1: But how many will have to be dug in?
3: I haven't got the words to describe the scene, but somebody else said something once that I think could bear repeating now.
7: Guys are landing in boatloads, Mike. Thousands of them.
1: Left full rudder.
6: Left full rudder.
7: We're going to hold on.
1: Steady on that M boat ahead.
6: Aye, aye.
3: But in a larger sense, we cannot dedicate. We cannot consecrate. We cannot hallow this ground. The brave men, living and dead, who struggled here, have consecrated it far above our poor power to add or to detract. The world will little note nor long remember what we say here. But it can never forget what they did here.
0: June 6, 1944. The beach at Normandy was made secure. It was made secure at a cost which is beyond human understanding. Secure at a cost which can never be repaid. They came in unfaltering waves. Came to stay. So that they could make this world we live in a world without fear. Remember what they died for. Remember the youth that was given. So that we who have the chance for the peace and quiet of an old age can build a world based on the brotherhood of man.

0: The National Broadcasting Company, in cooperation with the United States Navy Recruiting Service, has brought you another in the series of dramatic incidents based on the facts and files of the United States Navy. In today's story, your narrator was Larry Hames, and the cast included Michael O'Day, William Quinn, Bobby Reddick, Frank Maxwell, and the part of the reporter George Hicks was played by himself. The program was written and directed by David Harmon and produced by Chick Vincent and Cy Levine, Jack Costello speaking. Tune in again next week at this same time when the National Broadcasting Company will once again present...
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2: Once upon a time there was an engineer.
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2: He had an engine and he sure had fun. He used good and plenty candy to make his train.

0: You know, some marmalades get some of their tang from added flavoring. While Robertson's Golden Shred gets all of its tang from Seville oranges. What would you rather have for breakfast?
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2: Fiery horse with a speed of light, a cloud of dust, and a hearty, hi-oh, Silver, the Lone Ranger.

0: With his faithful Indian companion, Tonto, the masked rider of the plains led the fight for law and order in the early western United States. The stories of his strength and courage, his daring and resourcefulness have come down to us through the generations. And nowhere in the pages of history can one find a greater champion of justice. Return with us now to those thrilling days of yesteryear. From out of the past come the thundering hoofbeats of the great horse, Silver. The Lone Ranger rides again.
1: Come on, Silver! We're heading for the hills! Come on, Silver! Come on!
0: Jim Winant went into the West as an engineer, but abandoned this profession when he struck a promising-looking gold claim. He stood inside the mouth of his tunnel, working with hand tools on a strange-looking contraption. His wife, Mary, stood by.
2: But what if it doesn't work?
3: Oh, it'll work, Mary. It's got to. When the water boils in this big boiler, it'll build up a pressure of steam. The only way the steam can get out is through these pipelines. And the wheel just has to turn. I'll show Scott Fenner he can't break me.
2: Oh, Jim, if only you could.
3: Serve him right. All those double-crossing men will work with him.
2: Jim, I guess I'm pretty slow-thinking, but what will you do when you get the steam engine running?
3: Use it to haul the ore out of the tunnel. Scott thought he had me beaten. He thought I couldn't get ore out unless he and his men worked. Well, I'll get it out. I've made a little car and smoothed the tunnel floor so it can roll easy. I'll hitch a line from the engine to the car, you see?
2: I suppose that will be easier than making the tunnel big enough to drive a wagon.
3: Sure. I'm almost ready to try the engine. I'll throw in some more wood and we'll have steam pressure up in no time.
2: Jim?
3: Yeah?
2: Scar Fenner's coming.
3: I'll let him come. I'll let him see what I've got here.
2: I hope he doesn't make trouble.
3: He won't.
4: Hey there, Winant. I want to talk to you.
3: Go ahead and start talking.
4: What's that crazy-looking contraption?
3: Machinery?
4: Yeah. I knew it wasn't a horned toad.
3: What do you want here, Scar?
4: I just dropped over to see if you'd thought over the proposition I made you.
3: There's nothing to think over.
4: No. Well, maybe there is. Seems to me we made a fair deal.
3: Listen to me, Fenner. You and the rest worked here and got paid in cash every Saturday. I paid what you wanted, didn't I?
4: That's water over the dam.
3: The men were satisfied and willing to stick with me until we got the pay dirt out before you talked to them.
4: We're entitled to a share of the profit.
3: Not unless you share the risks. I made you men two propositions. First was that you'd work for a share of the mine. The second that I'd pay you in cash. You took the cash.
4: Why should we gamble our time for nothing?
3: Now that the pay dirt is exposed and ready to haul out, you want a share in the mine.
4: Why not?
3: Well, you won't get it.
4: Look here, Winant. We know where we stand. You can't get the pay dirt out without men to haul it.
3: I'll get it out.
4: Oh, you just try. I suppose you think that contraption there will take the place of the men.
3: You'll see. I'm going to try it now. The pressure's high enough. I've got a little car loaded with ore way back in the tunnel. As soon as I start this engine, the rope will wind on this drum and hold the car right here to the entrance. Then I can load it to a wagon. Yep, here it goes.
4: That won't never work.
2: It will so.
3: Now.
2: It is working. The rope's winding.
3: There, you see that? You tell the men if they want to come back to work, I'll hire them at the same price as before. If they don't want to work, they can go hang. I don't need them now.
4: You won't get away with it, Winant.
3: No, we'll take a look. Here comes the car bringing as much ore as six men to move. I beat you, Scar. Beat you to a finish.

0: Otto, that sound comes from the other side of the hill.
1: Isn't that right?
2: Say, what do you suppose it is?
0: Well, Dan, it sounds like a steam engine. But I didn't know there was a railroad around here.
2: Golly, this part of the country is sure progressing fast.
0: Come on, we'll have a look. Come on.
2: Come on.
1: Get him up, Scout.
3: As the Lone Ranger, Tonto, and the masked man's nephew, Dan Reed, reached the crest of the hill, they saw live steam coming from the entrance to a tunnel in the valley. They approached with curiosity and found Jim Wynett and his wife jubilant with the success of their engine.
4: Three loads, Mary. Scarpen and his gang are late.
5: Shall I shut it off now, Jim?
4: Yeah. Now I'll throw this load in the wagon.
6: Hey, Dig.
5: Masked.
0: They're interested in that engine.
4: Are you some new members of Scarfender's gang?
0: We're members of nobody's gang.
2: Did that engine really move that ore out of the tunnel?
6: Yes, it did.
2: Oh, golly. I'd like to see it work.
6: Well, I don't...
0: Isn't your name Wynant?
6: Yes. How'd you know?
0: Then this would be Mary Wynant.
5: You know me?
0: Yes. The padre near the border told me about you.
5: Padre? Then you must be... Jim, the white horse, the Indian... Why, this is the Lone Ranger.
4: The Lone Ranger? Well, if ever I was glad to see a man, this is the time.
0: Who is Scar Fenner?
4: He was the leader of the men who worked here. They thought I couldn't get along without him. Well, I'll show them. I've rigged up this engine.
7: Look out! That steam's hot!
5: The engine!
1: The shot come from that way.
7: There he is, the dirty skunk!
0: Dan, stay here. Come on, Silver. Come on, boy!
3: Great white stallion leaped ahead like an arrow from a taut bow. The man who'd fired into the tunnel to smash the boiler looked up in alarm at the sight of the masked man riding down on him. He leaped to the saddle and tried to escape, but his dappled gray was no match for the flying hooves of the mighty Silver.
8: Rein up!
9: Keep back! Keep away from me!
8: Rein up!
9: I'll shoot you!
8: Rein up or I'll rope you!
9: Oh, let me alone! Let me be, I tell you!
8: I'll take that gun!
9: How?
8: Hold there, Hobart, hold!
9: Leave my horse alone!
8: Hold, Silver, Hobart, hold! Back!
9: Now, you leave me be.
0: You fired at Jim Wynant.
9: Why, I didn't.
0: Did Scar Fenner order you to fire that shot?
9: Please let me go. I didn't mean no harm.
0: Here, you take this bullet. Give it to Scar Fenner. And tell him there's to be no more violence around Jim Wynant's gold mine.
9: Was that all?
0: Get going.
9: You bet. Kill him, man.

0: there's the bullet he gave me, Scar. That's silver.
1: So that's it, huh? The Lone Ranger's dealt himself a hand in the whining business.
0: Yeah. Well, I'm lucky to be here. Yeah.
2: Now, looky here, Scar. We had jobs at that there tunnel. We made good money before you got big notions.
1: What's the matter with you, Jake?
2: Well, I don't like to fight again the Lone Ranger.
1: What are you afraid of? He don't hurt nobody.
2: But hang it all, he don't need to shoot serious. He's got other ways of getting at a man. Why don't we all go back and get our jobs? Jim would give them to us.
0: Jake, you ornery coyote, you're sticking with us.
1: He'll stick.
2: But I tell you...
1: Or do you want a showdown with me?
2: Scar, I only thought that we wouldn't have jobs or anything now. We know Winant won't give us a share of the gold mine.
1: No, he won't give us no share. So we'll take it all.
2: All?
0: Scar, do you mean that?
1: I don't talk unless I mean what I say.
0: Well, but how can we get it? It's all registered and recorded and everything, and it's in Jim's name.
1: All we need is Winant's signature to a paper giving us the mine.
2: All?
0: Strikes me that's a plenty.
2: Well, how can we get that?
1: You boys stick to me and I'll show you.
3: Dan Reed watched with keen interest while Jim repaired the damage to the engine, then remained at the tunnel to help the young miner while the Lone Ranger and Tonto rode on.
4: So he said I might stay here and learn something about mining gold for a few days. Sure hope I'm not in your way, Jim.
5: In my way? Great Scott, Dan. You're more help than any one of those other men could be. Now, what you lack in size, you make up in energy.
4: Golly, thanks.
5: Oh, I mean it.
4: I guess the Lone Ranger and Tonto are going to try to learn more about Scar Fenner and his gang.
5: Yeah. Yes, man, had a hunch that those hombres had made trouble in other places.
4: We'll soon have this car loaded. Can you use the engine to haul it out?
5: Sure. Two of us couldn't budge it without that engine.
4: You think we'll hear any more from Scar?
5: Well, Dan, it's hard to say. I don't like the way he's been keeping so quiet.
4: You don't?
5: Can't shake the feeling that he's up to some deviltry.
4: But what could he do?
5: Well, I don't know. Might try to waylay the next load of ore I send out of the valley.
4: He couldn't get away with that.
5: He might be able to. Nearest lawman is at the county seat, and that's mighty long way from here.
4: Yeah, the Lone Ranger will fix Scar.
5: I wonder.
4: We'll wait and see. I'll bet when he gets back, he'll have something to work on. There. Guess that fills the car.
5: Yep. Leave the pick and shovel here, Dan. We'll go up to the mouth and start the engine.
4: Yes, sir.
5: How'd you like to run it?
4: Oh, swell. Golly, that'd be great.
6: That's far enough.
5: Scar Fenner.
6: Well, you figured I was too quiet, eh?
5: Get out of this tunnel.
6: You thought I was up to something.
4: Yeah, and you were.
6: Shut up, kid. You think the Lone Ranger will come back with something on us, huh?
5: What do you want?
6: You know what I want. I want a deal.
5: All right, I'll talk to you. But this boy's to go. Go ahead, Dan.
6: Stand still.
5: Now, see here.
6: I'll give orders, Jim. Backed by a couple of my boys. Winant, maybe you won't savvy what I do, but that don't matter. First of all, how long is it since you saw your wife?
5: You leave Mary out of this.
1: Here, take a look at this paper. There's light enough coming in the tunnel to read it. It's all drawn up according to law.
5: What is it?
1: Read it. It's a bill of sale. I'm buying this hunk of real estate, Jim. Buying it from you.
5: Like fun you are.
1: I'm not fooling. Ask Jake or Hank, they'll tell you.
2: Scar ain't fooling.
0: Yeah, you better do what he said, Jim, and read that paper. Then you can sign down at the bottom there.
5: Hey, I'll see myself drawn and quartered before I sign this.
1: Yeah, Jim, I figured you'd say something like that.
5: It's no use, Fenner.
1: Now, hold on. You better hear what I got to say. Take a look at this. You recognize it?
5: Mary's brooch.
1: I guess you're savvy that I couldn't get that hunk of jewelry without seeing your wife, could I?
5: Well, you dirty rat.
7: That'll do. Grab him, boy.
5: Oh, you won't get away with it.
7: You're fighting.
5: Hang on to it. Get the open, Dan. Go get the Lone Ranger.
7: Stop that kid. Help me with this, Maverick. Knock him down.
2: Oh. That got him.
1: Where'd that kid go?
8: Come on, Victor.
2: Hurry, go.
1: Stop him. Get him. You confounded, lame-witted fools. You dumb galoot. Let the kid get away.
7: Well, we had our hands full with Jim.
2: We knocked him out.
1: We gotta work fast. That kid'll bring the Lone Ranger. Give me that bucket of water.
2: Here, Scar.
1: This'll bring him around in a hurry. Get on your feet.
5: Oh.
1: Yeah, your little trick won't do any good. Because now we gotta work just that much faster. I guess you already savvy that we got Mary a prisoner. If you want her to live, you'll sign that bill of sale and do it right away.
5: Where is Mary?
1: You'd like to know, wouldn't you?
5: If I do sign this, how do I know you'll let her go?
1: You won't take my word?
5: Coyote.
1: All right. Bring her in, boys.
9: Come on. Oh, Jim, I'm sorry. They came to the
5: Mary,
9: office.
5: Are you all right?
9: Yes, but they can't make you sign away your mind.
5: I'll sign whatever they want. They got us outnumbered, and there's no question about how far they'll go to have their own way.
1: Oh, you're showing good sense for a change. Here's a pencil.
9: Jim, don't sign it.
5: I know what I'm doing, Mary. There you are, Fanny.
1: Thanks, Jim. Thanks for the gold mine.
5: You haven't got the mine yet.
1: Oh, maybe you've got notions of riding to the county seat and telling them why you signed this. Well, you aren't going to do any such thing. Tie them both, the two of them. They're staying right here in this tunnel.
5: You said if I signed
1: it... I say whatever I have to say to get what I want. If a man's fool enough to believe me, that's his hard luck. Rope them, boys. Leave them here.
3: The curtain falls on the first act of our Lone Ranger story. Before the next exciting scenes, please permit us to pause for just a few moments.

0: Now, to continue our story. The Lone Ranger and Tonto didn't know that Dan Reed had left the Wynette mine and was riding hard to join them. We find the masked man reining up at the Wynette house sometime after darkness fell.
1: Oh, Silver, hold on. Oh, Scott, house all dark. Why is there no light?
2: I don't know, Kemosabe. Come on, we'll find out.
1: Maybe girl a tunnel with Jim.
2: We'll look inside first.
1: Door wide open.
2: So I see. Otto, there's been a struggle here. Look at that table and those chairs. Come on.

0: Meanwhile, Jake and Hank were with their crooked leader near the entrance to the tunnel.
1: How long do you want us to stay here, Scar?
2: Till that kid brings the Lone Ranger back. And I'll clear out and leave you two to watch.
1: Yeah, but what'll we do while you're gone?
2: Just see to it that no one interferes with things, that's all.
3: Hey, fellas, I hear someone coming.
2: Maybe that'll be the critters we're after.
1: You sure the two inside are tied up tight?
2: I made sure of that.
3: Hey, one of those horses is white.
2: Good. That's the Lone Ranger, all right enough.
4: Come on, Silver!
1: The Redskin is with him, but I don't see the kid.
2: That don't matter. The kid won't make any trouble for us. Now they'll just go right into the cave.
3: They're stopping.
1: Yeah, and dismounting.
4: Jim! Jim Wyland!
2: You hear that?
1: The two of them are going inside. That's just swell, ain't it, Scar?
2: It's all to the good. Just the way I wanted it. Now, boys, we act fast. Then I start for the county seat. Come with me and keep your guns handy.

0: Unaware that their every move was being watched by Scar Fenner and the members of his outlaw gang, the Lone Ranger and Tonto reined up their horses at the entrance to Jim's gold mine. The two men were unaware that Jim and his wife had met with foul play, but under the circumstances, the masked man moved with caution as he passed the steam engine that was Jim's pride and joy and moved into the darkness of the cave.
1: It's pitch dark in here. You ready for anything, Tonto?
2: Me ready.
1: Where are you, Jim?
3: Here. Back when we were digging, hurry. Mary and I are tired.
1: We're coming. Did Scar do this?
4: Yes, a dirty coyote. Where did Dan find you?
1: Dan? Where is he?
4: Didn't you see him?
1: No. There you are. Now rub your wrist. Did he come after me?
4: He got away when those crooks came here. They made me sign a bill of sale, then tied Mary and me and left us here. Scar's gone to record the bill of sale. I gotta get to the county seat.
5: Now you free.
6: Oh, thanks, Tonto.
4: Save it till later, Mary. We've got to help the Lone Ranger find Dan Reed.
1: We circled and came back. That's why he missed us. You saddle up and hurry to town, Jim.
4: A blast!
1: Face down. Hug the ground. Shield the girl.

0: They're sealed in.
1: Well, there must be tons of her out there. We couldn't move it in a year digging.
2: You got shovels?
1: Yes, Tano, but they wouldn't help.
0: Wait. There's a tiny opening here. Yes, I can feel air coming in.
3: Jim, those men used blasting powder for this.
1: Sure, they did.
3: Well, isn't there any more of that powder?
1: I don't know, Mary. It was all in the shed. Hadn't used any for weeks. None here in the tunnel, though.
0: Tano, I gave you a stub of candle. Do you still have it in your pocket?
2: You got it.
0: Let's have a little light while we look the situation over.
1: Now I savvy why Scar knew he could get away with the scheme. He intended to get rid of us, so we couldn't tell how he got the bill of sale.
3: Is there any chance of escape?
1: I don't know, honey. We'll look the rocks light over and see, but I'm afraid.
2: Your light.
1: Oh, it's even worse than I thought.
0: I remember a big ledge that overhung the opening.
1: Yeah, that's what those crooks blasted. They just dropped the whole ledge in front of the entrance. Let me have a try with that pick.
0: Oh, the pick won't make an impression on those rocks, Jim.
1: Oh, I can see it won't.
2: Maybe Dan come back. Maybe him see what happened and go fetch help.
0: Dan does come. I wonder if he can get close enough to help us.
1: What do you mean?
0: Just this. If Scar Fenner's as smart as I think, he'll leave men on guard.

0: Jake. Take a look. Ain't that the kid coming back?
1: Yeah, that's what it is, Jake.
0: That just about makes everything complete, don't it? Get ready, we'll nail him.
1: I'm ready.
2: There's Scott and Silver. Come on, Victor.
0: Now, Hank. Rein up!
2: Hey, you
0: grab that bridle.
2: I got it.
0: Come here, you.
2: Let go of me. I'll show you. Come on, Victor. Fight him. Tell him what Silver would do.
0: Hang on to that horse.
3: I got the critter. Calm down or I'll blow your head off.
2: You leave me alone.
0: I got the young squirt. Let go of the horse. Help me put a rope on the kid.
2: You'll have to fight to do it.
0: Stop your squirming. Don't get you nothing.
3: Here, I'll fix him.
0: That's it. Haul it tight.
2: There. You coyote. What'd you do with the Lone Ranger?
0: You've seen the last of him.
2: There.
1: Now, you may as well take it easy. You won't get loose.
0: How about drilling him?
1: No, we got to keep him till Scar gets back from town.
0: That won't be till late tomorrow. You won't be able to get into the office before morning.
1: All right, then we hold the kid till late tomorrow. Meanwhile, we stay right here to make sure no one else comes by.
2: Yeah, you can't hurt the Lone Ranger.
1: No. Well, maybe you can figure out how he'll move that rock from the entrance to the tunnel.

0: no use trying to move that rock by hand. We've got to have the power of blasting powder.
1: Oh, Jim, if there were only a keg of powder you'd overlooked in here.
2: Well, there isn't, Mary. I'm careful not to have it around.
0: Power. What can we use for power? We've got to... Jim, how about that steam engine?
2: How about it? I don't see any way to use it.
0: But I do. It's right at the entrance, right close to the rock.
2: Yes,
0: but if you can close and block the safety valve, the boiler will explode.
2: I don't know about that. It's a mighty strong boiler.
0: All the better. The stronger it is, the more pressure it will take to break it.
1: You mean make the engine blow up?
0: Yes, we've got to get out of here some way.
1: But won't we be killed?
2: Mary, we'll die if we don't get out. We know that for sure.
1: Of course.
2: Anything is better than sitting and waiting to starve or suffocate. Come on, Tano, help me fire up that boiler.
3: Here, wood.
2: I've got matches right here. I'll have the fire started in no time.
0: Is there water in the boiler?
2: Yes, I can see the gauge.
0: I'll help, Tonto. You fasten down that safety valve.
2: I know a way to do it. I'll have it clamped down so nothing will loosen it. As soon as this kindling gets started, you can throw in the hardwood.
0: There, that'll do. Get at the valve.
2: Right.
1: Let me help. I can carry wood, too.
0: You better find a place as far back as you can get.
1: I'll stay with you men. When it's too dangerous to stay here, you've got to get back, too.
2: This'll hold the valve down. Nothing will ever budget unless I take the clamp off.
0: Good.
2: Hey, let me fan that fire and get it started quicker. I don't care so much about the gold mine, but Dan's in the hands of those skunks.
0: I know it.
1: Oh, Jim, I'm so very afraid of what they'll do to it.
2: Don't give in yet, Mary. All the more reason to blow this thing up as soon as we can. Do you think there's any chance that it'll clear an opening?
0: I think so, Jim. The air in the tunnel will form a cushion, so the force will have to go out. We'll only carry those rocks with it.
3: Oh, fire crackle now. Me fan flames, too. Plenty soon, fire start to roar.
2: It doesn't take long to get the steam started.
0: I'll put more wood in. There, let me take a turn at fanning. Jim, you and Mary find a place for us to wait for the blast.
4: Jim and Mary beat a hasty retreat to the rear of the cave in the hope that they might find some place that would offer the four of them shelter when a terrific blast of the steam boiler occurred. And their luck was with them. For near Jim's latest diggings was a pile of rock and shale that had been cast aside in mining the gold. The cart that hauled the ore out of the cave was pulled back to a remote corner, and around this, Jim and his wife piled the rock and shale, making a strong and efficient barricade. Then they raced back to the mouth of the cave to see what progress the Lone Ranger and Tonto were making. The masked man looked at them and said,
0: "Forward."
4: Tonto, the Lone Ranger, and Jim took turns fanning the roaring flames and throwing wood into the firebox. The needle on the indicator touched the danger point.
0: I'll get back.
1: I'll stay as long as...
0: Jim, take her back, for there's a chance.
2: What about you?
0: We'll join you as soon as we build the fire up some more.
3: Here more wood.
2: Look at that needle. 3 notches past the danger point. It'll explode almost any minute.
0: All right, come on then.
5: Just wait. The Lone Ranger will get out of there.
6: Do you know any more funny stories?
7: Shut up, kid. We heard enough from you.
5: Yeah, well,
6: listen, kid. Why don't you tell us all you know about the Lone Ranger? Who is he? What's his name? Maybe if you give us some real facts, the boss will be generous with you.
5: I won't do it.
6: Hey, what?
5: The tunnel.
6: Look.
5: He did it. He's blown it open.
6: He couldn't. There was no powder in there.
5: I told you. Look at Silver and Scout. They've seen what happened. We're racing to the opening.
8: Jake, we got to do something.
6: Get your gun.
9: Silver. Get him up.
8: They're riding down here.
5: This way. Here they are, 2 of them.
6: Shut that kid up. Never mind him. Drill those 2. Shoot him.
5: Hey, you can't hit him. You can't hit the broadside of a barn.
6: Shoot again. Drill him. I'm trying to.
9: That's enough from you.
6: Oh, hold my shoulder.
9: Hold that horse over.
5: Good for you.
0: Cover them, Tonto.
5: That's it. Right from the saddle.
6: Take this crook, too.
5: Have you got him? Did you get them?
0: Jim, I'll ride to town and see that Scarfenner doesn't file that bill of sale. Saddle up and come after me.
2: Right.
1: Can you get there in time?
0: Yes, Mary.
1: Oh, Dan, did they hurt you? Oh,
5: of course not.
3: Now you free your ropes, Dan.
5: I wish you'd have been here sooner to see the way Tonto dove at that crook from his saddle and smash his fist into his face.
1: Oh.
2: He's out cold.
0: When I come back, I'll bring the sheriff and deputies as well as Scar Fenner.
2: We'll watch these crooks till you get here. But I got to show you how much...
0: Come on, Silver.
2: Why, Mary, I'd give him all or any part of that gold mine.
5: He wouldn't take it.
9: I'll build it! Fire!

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11: 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Well, once again, our friend Andy Brown was engaged. But as has happened so many times in the past, the romance stopped short of the altar. Yes, when the girl found out that Andy had no money, no job, and no ambition, romance went out the window. Right now, it's the topic of discussion at the home of George Kingfish Stevens.
12: Yeah, the gal turned him down, ready to alter herself, huh?
13: Well, personally, I can't see what any gal would see in Andy Brown in the first place. Can you, Mom?
14: No, I don't. He ain't nothing but a big, fat, uncouth, uncultured boot.
12: Well, I don't know any secret with women's neither. I don't know whether he smooches his way up to their level or smooches them down to his level.
13: What you mean?
12: Well, I see gals go in the tunnel of love, looking at Andy like Red Riding Hood looking at the wolf. And come out the other end, looking at him like Joe DiMaggio looking at Marilyn Monroe. The only thing that works fast in the dark than that boy is a groundhog.
14: Well, I don't blame any gal for not wanting to marry Andy. He ain't got no job, no ambition, no nothing.
12: Well, the boy realizes that's always been the stumbling block on his road to romance. So he has decided to change his life and get himself a steady job.
14: Ha! A steady job. I bet old Workshire ain't even trying.
12: Oh, of course he's trying. He left his name with all the employment agencies, and every afternoon he's been taking a nap with his head right by the telephone.
13: Well, the big trouble with Andy Brown, if you ask me, is that he's girl crazy. Always chasing after five or six girls at once. Nothing on his mind but girls, girls, girls.
14: Yes, he's just like every man. That's what they all got on their mind.
12: Now, wait a minute, girl. You wait a minute, Mama. All men, they like that.
14: Oh, yes, they is. Yes, they is. Even Sapphire's dear, sweet father was that way. Wonderful as he was. Every once in a while, I could tell he was dreaming about a gal.
12: How could you tell that, Mama? Did he talk in his sleep?
14: No, he didn't. But a couple of times a month, I'd catch him sleeping with a smile on his face. Smiling at night, and the next morning at breakfast, I'd find ground glass in my milk. Oh.
9: Yeah, Kingfish, I've been sitting here in the lodge hall reviewing all the chances I had to get married.
12: Yeah, you missed getting to church more times than a Sunday golfer, didn't you?
9: Yeah. You think I ever going to get married, Kingfish?
12: Well, Andy, you have chased a lot of gals, but, well, don't wait too much longer, boy. Getting married when you're old man, you know, ain't no good.
9: It ain't, huh?
12: No, it's like training for years to win the 100-yard dash. Then finding out you ain't got enough strength to accept the trophy.
9: Yeah, I've had a lot of chances, all right. You know, I've been figuring it up, and you know in my lifetime I've been engaged 62 times. And 34 of them was to Madam Queen.
12: Oh, yeah, Madam Queen, the love of your life. Tell me, boy, there was a time there that I thought you was going to get nuptialated up with her. What really done broke that thing up? Give me the lowdown on it, then.
9: Well, all right. I ain't never told this to nobody else, Kingfish, but 3 days before the wedding, I discovered she wasn't all she pretended to be. We were sitting on her sofa in the living room, and it was a hot June night. So I reached over and turned on the electric fan. Next thing I knowed, I was sitting there smooching with a bald-headed old lady.
12: Gone with the wind, huh?
9: Yeah, she screamed, jumped up to grab her toupee, and her whalebone stays let loose. Boy, her waistline spread out like chicken fat on a hot griddle.
12: Turned out to be bald and bloated, huh?
9: Yeah. Right then and there, I decided I didn't want no wife that looked like a kangaroo with a butch haircut.
12: You've done pop back in your life on other occasions since then, ain't you, boy?
9: Oh, yeah, I hears from her once in a while. You know, threatening letters, poison pen postcards, little things like that.
12: Oh, yeah, the love touch, you know.
9: That's right.
12: She never really forgave you, though, for jilting her, did she?
9: No, and the worst thing she done was back in 1939. She wrote a letter to the FBI saying that I was the brains behind the German-American bun.
12: Tell me something, whatever happened to the sour old monster?
9: Well, last thing I heard, she was back around New York here somewhere, going around with some big shot or something.
12: Yeah, well, that's one thing about Anna. You gotta hand it to her. She always attracted men. Always had some fellow on the string.
9: Yeah, I don't know what there was about Madam Queen. She was fat and homely and had a nasty disposition and a personality like an alligator. 6 days out of seven, you knowed what she had was nothing. But somehow, on Saturday night, she had the knack of making you think you had a big week.
12: Well, my wife, Sapphire, has all them qualities, too, except in 23 years of marriage, I ain't never run into a Saturday night, you see.
9: Well, I tell you, I was lucky that Madam Queen is out of my life. The only thing I was interested in now is getting a job.
12: Yeah, well, I trust you was approaching the subject with great caution.
9: Oh, yeah, yeah. I done put an ad in the paper.
12: Mm-hmm.
9: Yeah, I'll read it to you. I got
12: yeah.
9: it. Right. 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
13: But look, Rocky, I need somebody to drive me around in that big old car of yours. And when I seen this ad, I thought it was a wonderful chance.
17: You ain't thinking of using this as an excuse to get mixed up with a man while I'm away, are you?
13: Oh, of course not, honey. You always so jealous.
17: Well, all right. I'll call this number and arrange an interview with this fella. But I don't want no nonsense. Don't forget, you Rocky riding this gal now.
13: Rocky, you got to get over this violent jealousy.
17: I can't help it. You told me about all the boyfriends you had up here in New York years ago.
13: Oh, but honey, everything's changed since then. That's when I was young and frivolous, and everybody called me Madam Queen.
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15: Fella called and say he's coming over here to interview Andy for a job. Man said he'd pay $200 a month. I wish that boy Andy was here. He could, come in.
17: How do you do? My name is Rock Rodney. I'm looking for a fella here who advertised to take a chauffeur's job.
15: Oh, yeah, sir, Miss Rodney. The boy ain't here right now, but I as his business manager. I could handle a deal for him.
17: Well, I'll tell you what I want.
15: Yeah.
17: You see, I'm going to be out of town, and I got a girlfriend who has a roving eye.
15: Oh, I see you.
17: And I don't want to put no temptation in her way, so I want a chauffeur who's unattractive and stupid. In other words, a big, ugly lunkhead with the brains of a moron. Now, what's this fella like?
15: Well, I think if we brightened him up a bit, he might just fill your requirements.
17: Well, he sounds just like what I'm looking for. What I want is a real goon.
15: Oh, he's a real goon, yeah.
19: Hiya, Kingfish.
15: Well, come in, Brother Andy. We were just talking about you, this man is the one that answered your ad.
17: This is the fellow? He looks kind of bright to me.
15: No, no, no. It's just the way the afternoon sun glances off the cuspidor there and gives the boy the look of intelligence. Stand over in the corner there and then let the man get the full benefit of your ugliness. There he is, mister. Ain't he a beautiful mess? Look at that.
19: Kingfish, what is all this about?
15: Well, now look, Andy, I'll go explain it to you and listen. Mr. Rodney here is going away on a trip. He wants a chauffeur that his girlfriend ain't going to make no play for. The job pay is $200 a month. But unless the fella is really stupid, he ain't going to get the job. Now, what did you say to that, Mr. Brown? Mister, if he ain't your boy, I don't know who is.
17: Yeah, I guess he'll do. Even my girlfriend wouldn't go for that.
12: No.
17: You report to the Acme Garage first thing in the morning.
19: Yes, sir.
17: Another thing. And when you're on the job, in case she speaks to any other man, I want you to keep your eyes open.
19: I'll be there to take care of that.
17: Yeah, when I'm on this business trip, I don't want her in the back seat smooching with no stranger.
19: I'll be there to take care of that.
17: Yes, I'll have to... Now, what was that?
12: Another. Boy, just playing his stupidity. Oh, he gonna make you a good chauffeur, Mazur.
19: Yeah. Oh, yeah, yeah.
17: Now, don't forget, keep your eyes open. If I find out she has anything to do with any other man, when I get through tearing him apart, he's gonna be pushing up daisies in three different states.
19: Yes, sir. Wow. I'd sure hate to have trouble with that boy.
12: Yeah, but you better watch yourself, son. This gal friend of his might be a real sweet patootie, you know.
19: Oh, listen, Kingfish, on this deal, I don't care what she look like. Smooching is out. With that fella ready to tear me apart, I ain't gonna be able to work up enough pucker to whistle God Bless America. Well, this is the department where they say to bring the car. Thanks for riding over with me, Kingfish.
12: Yeah, well, boy, this sure is a beautiful Cadillac you got here, ain't it?
19: Oh, yeah. Got all the latest features.
12: Mm-hmm. Tell me this. Has you met his girlfriend yet?
19: No. The garage told me that Madame called him and said to bring the car around.
12: Madame, huh?
19: Yeah.
12: Yeah, must be one of them high-class old dowitchers.
19: Yeah. Yeah, I better check the back seat here, see if everything's in order.
12: Yeah, open up the door there. Let's look in there. Oh, boy, that's fresh looking, ain't it?
19: Yes, it is.
12: Oh, what a car. Look what luxury that is.
19: Yeah, this is one of the, Say, Kingfish, you get a whiff of the perfume in here?
12: Yeah, she must be an older woman. Smells like Chanel No. 5 with overtones of Sloan's liniment in there.
19: You know something, Kingfish? There's something awful familiar about that scent. I associate that scent along with the sound of breaking bones and a wild ride in a patrol wagon.
12: Just your imagination, Andy. There's a woman's pocketbook on the seat.
19: Yeah, well, hand it to me, Kingfish. I'll hand it to her when she comes down. Make an imprint on her.
12: Yeah, how you like that? When I picked it up, the thing snapped open right in my hand. Yeah, look at that, Andy.
19: Well, now, wait a minute, Kingfish.
12: Now, listen, Andy. As long as the thing is open, you might as well get a line on who you're working for here.
19: Look, Kingfish, I wouldn't do a sneaky thing like that. What's in there?
12: Now, let me see here. False eyelash, a raisin form, a beer can opener. Real old sport, ain't you?
19: Wait a minute. Here's something. She must collect pictures of animals. She got a picture of a bull moose here in the wallet.
12: Let me see. No, Andy. That's a driver's license. That's a human being there, ain't it? Them things on her forehead there ain't antlers. Them is warts. Andy, this is definitely a woman.
19: Now, let me see this thing in the light here.
12: Look at that.
19: Holy mackerel, Kingfish. This ain't no human being. This is Madam Queen.
12: Holy smokes. Madam Queen is Rocky Rodney's girlfriend? And you working for her? Andy, this is murder.
19: Kingfish, I'm going to get out of here.
12: Now, wait a minute, Andy. Look. Look what's coming out of the building, dressed to the teeth.
19: Oh, me, it's Madam Queen. I'd know that nasty waddle any place.
12: Well, so long.
19: Okay, Fish, don't leave me. Now, come out. Oh, me, here she comes.
20: All right, chauffeur. I wants to take a drive up to Connecticut, and then I want... Wait a minute. Who is this here? Why, is that no good Andy Brown.
19: Now, look, Madam Queen, I didn't know it was you I was going to be working for, and don't start hollering. I'm quitting right away.
20: Quitting? Oh, no, you don't. Andy Brown, I done waited 12 years to get even with you. You gonna stay on this job driving for me and calling me my dom?
19: No, I ain't taking no orders from you, you old nanny goat. I ain't have nothing to do with you. I finished with you years ago. I wouldn't look at you if you was the last woman in the world.
20: Well, I wouldn't look at you if you was the last man on earth. I hate and despise you, but you gonna stay on this job so I can get even with you.
19: Well, I hates and despises you, and I ain't gonna do it.
20: Listen, Andy Brown, either you drives for me, or I'm telling my boyfriend, Rocky, all about what you done to me years ago. Now, what you gonna say about that?
19: Where to, madame?
0: Hello. Frank speaking.
21: Frank, this is Rocky. I'm calling from Chicago. I want you to do me a favor.
0: Anything you say, Rocky.
21: Now, look. I hired a chauffeur to drive the old girl around while I was away. I got a sneaking suspicion, you know. I got to thinking about the guy, and I don't trust him. I want you to watch the both of them for me.
0: Watch them, Rocky?
21: Yeah. Trail them every place they go, you know, and give me a full report when I get back.
0: Will do. You don't trust this chauffeur, huh?
21: Well, he seems harmless enough. But he's got the same look in his eye as an Irish setter looking in a butcher shop window.
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12: Well, I wonder how Andy's making out.

0: Well, I wonder how Anders making out with his first day on the chauffeur's job. That was something. Him ending up working for Madam Queen, the one woman he really hates. Oh, boy, this is... Well, Algonquin Jack Calhoun.
1: Oh, Kingfish, I gotta talk to you.
0: Holy mackerel, I ain't never seen you this upset. What's the matter, Calhoun?
1: Kingfish, I just heard something. And the minute I heard it, I hurried over here. The second I got the news, I scurried over here like a flash. I ain't never heard nothing that worried me like this.
0: What is it, Calhoun?
1: Well, it's... Well, how are you like that? Between the hurrying, worrying, and scurrying, I done forgot what I excited about.
0: Now, listen here. Will you please calm down? Slow down now. It must be something important.
1: Yeah. Wait a minute now. Wait a minute, Jay. Oh, yeah. It all come back to me now.
0: Oh, good.
1: And they're going to get killed.
0: What do you mean by that, Calhoun?
1: Well, he done got that job driving for Rock Rock and his girlfriend, and it turned out to be Madam Queen, didn't it?
0: Yeah, and he also is supposed to keep an eye on her in case she get interested in any other fella.
1: Yeah, well, that's it. While Andy keeping his eye on Madam Queen, Rock Rodney got a guy keeping his eye on Andy.
0: Now, slow down here. Where did you hear this, Calhoun?
1: Down at the pool hall. Some fella named Frankie is out following him right now.
0: Yeah, well, that don't matter. Andy ain't got no use for Madam Queen. After all these years and... She ain't got no use for Andy.
1: Yeah, but you know how Andy is around, gal. Man, that boy's a real smooch-moocher.
0: Oh, no, Calhoun. It couldn't happen. Mm-hmm. That is all over and done with. Yeah. It's just a job to Andy. Yeah. Anyway, Madam Queen is getting too old for romance.
1: Well, I hope so, for Andy's sake. But don't forget, Kingfish, many a house is done burned down after the furnace has been banked.

0: Is this beat all right for you, madame?
1: It's a lot better, Brown, but don't you try no fancy stuff. You always was a no-good driver.
0: Yes, madame.
1: You know, I'll never forget that time you took me to that large picnic. You almost killed me with your crazy driving on the way up there.
0: Yeah, and I'll never forget that picnic neither. We was going canoeing, and you done stepped off the dock and went right through the bottom of the canoe.
1: Well, I'll give you credit for one thing. You did dive right in and pull me out.
0: Yeah, I remember. I done hauled you out on the shore, and you was unconscious. I put my arm around your waist and gave you artificial respiration for 20 minutes before I could bring you to.
1: Well, I got a confession. I was only unconscious for 10 minutes.
0: Well, then why did you let me keep giving you artificial respiration?
1: Honey, I know the good thing when I saw it. Brown, why is you slowing down?
0: Well, I thought that you and me could...
1: Brown, remember your place. Keep driving.
0: Yes, madame.
1: I wonder why I should be interested in a bum like you. I got everything I want now. Big car and a wonderful boyfriend.
0: Yes, madame.
1: And to think I ever had anything to do with you. You never was nothing but a no-good two-timer.
0: Yes, madame.
1: And I never will forget that time you went to the hospital for an operation. I hired a nurse for you and paid for all them wonder drugs to make you well. And the next day when I came to the hospital, you was chasing the nurse up and down the halls on my penicillin.
0: Two more shots and I'd have caught her, too.
1: The first time you come in my beauty shop for a manicure.
0: Yeah, boy, and what a manicure you used to give. You was the cutest Cupid doll that ever clipped a cuticle.
1: And it was I. But all said and done, I guess you was the chic of all times then.
0: Yeah.
1: Brown, what is you slowing down again for?
0: Well, I thought that like the old days, we could...
1: Brown, that's all in the past. Keep your mind on your driving.
0: Yes, madame. Another thing, madame, I noticed there's been a car behind us. You think they could be following us?
1: Oh, don't.

0: be silly. Keep on driving, Brown.
1: Yeah.
2: Is you ready to go home now, madame?
0: In a minute, Brown. I want to sit and watch the sunset. This is the favorite spot where me and Mr. Rodney always parks. Well, guess I'm ready to go home now. Well, I'll get the car started. What you waiting for?
2: For you to get off my lap so I can get in the front seat.
0: Oh, Andy.
3: Don't you try to lie to me, baby. Frankie Sr.
0: But, Rocky, I told you it don't mean nothing. We're just old friends.
3: Huh. I know that sooner or later I'd catch you at something like this.
0: Rocky, what you gonna do?
3: I've waited for 5 years for something like this to happen. I'm taking my gun and going over and see this Andy Brown.
0: Oh, Rocky!
2: Is you sure we're safe up here, Amos?
4: Oh, yeah. Take it easy, Andy. You are safe up here in your own room.
2: Oh, me, this is terrible. I didn't know we was being followed.
4: Yeah, but Andy, why after all these years did you have to make a play for Madam Queen again?
2: Oh, I don't know, Amos. I guess it's like when you gets a taste for olives, it's hard to keep away from the refrigerator.
4: Well, I tell you, Andy,
2: Oh, that must be the kingfish.
4: Yeah.
2: He's the only one that knows I was hiding up here. Come in. Hiya, Kingfish. Holy mackerel, it's Rock Rodney.
3: Hello, Brown.
4: Now, just a minute, Mr. Rodney. You ought to be careful with...
3: Shut up, you.
4: Yes, sir.
3: Brown, you see this gun?
2: Now, look, mister, look. I didn't mean nothing with Madam Queen. I ain't never going to see her again. Honest, I won't.
3: Never see her again?
2: Yeah, no.
3: Brother, you going to see her plenty.
2: What you mean?
3: I've been trying to catch her in a spot like this for a very good reason.
2: You has?
3: For 5 years, I've been trying to ditch the old goat. You marrying Madam Queen if I have to hold this gun on you all through the ceremony.
4: Oh, wow!

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0: I am the Whistler, and I know many things, for I walk by night. I know many strange tales hidden in the hearts of men and women who have stepped into the shadows. Yes, I know the nameless terrors of which they dare not speak.
1: Yes, friends, it's time for the Signal Oil program, The Whistler. 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And now The Whistler's strange story, The Seeing Eye.
0: There was only one love in the life of Captain Martin Quiss. It wasn't money. He'd long since made more than enough to retire comfortably. And it wasn't women or liquor or self-indulgence. Captain Quiss was part of the sea. It had been his home and his life since the day in 1907 when he signed aboard a purse seiner out of New Bedford as an apprentice seaman. But a love as strong as that of Captain Quiss for the sea can be dangerous. It can blind a man to more important things like human decency and justice. It can lead to compromise and ruin. The closing chapter in the career of Martin Quiss began on a stormy night off the Florida Keys, aboard the steamer Carson City out of New Orleans, bound for Portland, Maine. The night wind, pushing up strong from the east, had reached gale strength when the cabin door burst open.
2: What's the matter, Grant?
3: What are we running here, a ship or a nursery?
2: Now, wait a minute.
3: You wait a minute.
2: Well, dress me properly or not at all.
3: All right, Captain Quiss, sir.
2: That's better. Now, what's the matter, Mr. Grant?
3: The first mate's drunk again. He just ordered me off the bridge.
2: That's a serious charge, Mr. Grant.
3: I'm not making charges, Captain. This isn't a pink tea at the Mariners Club. We're in dangerous waters.
2: Ryder is perfectly capable.
3: I tell you, he's drunk. He has no right to be on that bridge. If you don't believe me, call him.
2: Very well, Mr. Grant.
4: Bridge.
2: Ryder?
4: First mate Ryder in the bridge, sir. Lights are bright, all's well.
2: Ryder, Grant has a watch until 8 bells.
4: It's all right, Quiss. Got everything under control. Tell Grant to turn in.
2: Listen, Ryder.
4: Never mind, Quiss. Don't worry, little head. I'm in charge here. Yep. I'm in charge.
3: What did he say?
2: Mr. Ryder's in charge. He's perfectly capable of standing the watch if he chooses.
3: Now, wait a minute. Let's skip the double talk. It's my watch. My name's on the log. It's my responsibility to see that this ship stays on its course for the next 3 hours.
2: You'd better go to your quarters, Mr. Grant.
3: Captain Quiss, don't you care what happens to your ship?
2: Mr. Ryder's been sailing for 15 years.
3: Yeah, and every time he gets a few drinks under his belt, he thinks he's Columbus. This isn't the first time, Captain. He's done it before. I can't understand why you let him get by with it.
2: You're here to take orders, Grant, not to tell me how to run my ship. Now get down to your cabin.
3: He's got something on you, hasn't he?
2: Huh? What do you mean?
3: Nothing. There just ought to be a reason why you let Ryder get by with murder. Why he has complete command of the ship 3 days running while you sit in your cabin.
2: Get out of here, Grant.
3: There's something wrong, isn't there, Captain?
2: Get out of here before I throw you an iron.
3: All right, Captain Quiss. I'm just trying to do my duty as an officer. If you want to trust your ship to a rum pot, go ahead.
0: Yes, Captain Quiss, there is something wrong, isn't there? Ryder has plenty on you, hasn't he? Enough to make you overlook the fact that the first duty of a master is to the safety of his ship. Enough to make you afraid to face Ryder and force the issue. It worries you, doesn't it? Instead of turning in, you sit at your desk in the cabin, thinking, wishing there were a way out. Then at 6 bells, an hour before midnight, you hear a strange and terrifying sound. The roar of the surf to the starboard. It's close, Captain, too close.
2: Good Lord, Ryder. Do you know what you're doing?
4: Go away, Quiss. I'm busy.
2: Give me that wheel.
4: I'm sure of this.
2: You'll pile us up. You'll pile us up on the rocks. Watch your helm, man.
4: Get out of here.
2: Watch your helm.

0: Well, Quiz, Grant was right, wasn't he? The Carson City did pile on the rocks, a total loss. Two sailors dead, a valuable cargo gone. But there is an out, isn't there? Ryder's name doesn't appear on the log. Nobody knows he was at the wheel but you. And Charles Grant, second mate. And Ryder must be cleared if you're to continue your career. You don't care what happens, do you, Quiz? Nothing matters now except getting Ryder off. Your life on the sea is at stake. So you play ball because of the strange hold Ryder has on you. You testify that Grant was on the bridge at the critical moment, that in your opinion he's guilty of gross negligence. And the court agrees with you.
1: Second mate, Grant, will you rise and face the court? It is the finding of this court that on the night of May 11th, you, as the officer in charge, were guilty of criminal negligence, resulting in the wreck of the ship Carson City, with the loss of two lives and an entire cargo. You are therefore sentenced to a year and a day in the federal penitentiary, with cancellation of your credentials as an officer in the United States Merchant Marine. Do you have anything to say?
2: No, Your Honor. Nothing. To the court.
1: This court is declared adjourned.
2: Congratulations, Captain.
3: I'm sorry, Mr. Grant.
2: I was right, wasn't I? Ryder does have something on you.
3: I said I'm sorry, Mr. Grant.
2: Perjury doesn't come easy. There's got to be a reason. I'm sorry, too, Captain Quiz. I'm sorry for you. Because if it takes me a lifetime, I'm going to hang this wrap around your neck and watch you sink.
4: 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With the prologue of tonight's story, The Seeing Eye, the Signal Oil Company brings you another of the strange tales by The Whistler. Have you seen the new 1946 cars now being displayed? They're nice, aren't they? But if you've also inquired about delivery dates, you know you're likely to be driving your present car a good while longer. No need to wait any longer, however, for the fun of improved driving performance. No, sir. For with new Signal gasoline in your tank, you actually feel your present car get young again, right now. And that's because new Signal isn't just pre-war quality gasoline, not just old-style gasoline improved, but an entirely new type, super fuel. There's a long scientific explanation about how chemists actually rearrange the atoms in gasoline molecules to put quicker starting, faster pickup, higher anti-knock, and longer mileage into new Signal gasoline. But for the easy way to prove these advantages, just drive into one of the friendly stations displaying Signal's familiar yellow and black circle sign. Get a tank full of new Signal gasoline. 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And now, back to the Whistler.

0: Yes, Captain Quist, the end of your career on the sea began the night that the Carson City piled up and sank on a reef off the Florida coast and sent Charles Grant, your innocent second mate, to prison for criminal negligence. There was no other way, you told yourself. Ryder must be cleared at all costs. And as he said, you're indispensable to each other. During the years that follow, you make one ironclad request before each sailing. Ryder must go as first mate. Yes, Quist, the partnership works well during those 4 years. Until one day when your current vessel, the Patricia Kay, pulls at her moorings in the port of Cape Town, South Africa, anxious to be off on the return trip to New Orleans with her cargo of hemp, leather, and drugs. You're waiting on the bridge for a new officer to arrive.
1: Second Mate Charles Grant reporting for duty, sir.
2: Grant?
1: Surprised, Captain?
2: What are you doing here?
1: I'm shipping aboard as second mate. Any objections?
2: Why, I... See here, Grant,
1: What's the matter, Captain? Nervous?
2: Hey. I'm sorry, Grant. You won't do. I'll call the agent.
1: Good. He'll tell you I'm aboard the Patricia Kay on orders from the Home Office. You better have a good reason, Captain.
2: Your record shows...
1: I'm not worried about my record, Captain, and the Home Office isn't either. I'm surprised you're willing to bring up the matter of records, Captain.
2: See here, Mr. Grant.
1: Sorry, Captain.
2: All I have to say, Mr. Grant, is... You'd better be sure you handled your duties well. The past is gone. I'd rather not discuss it.
1: Yes, sir.
2: Hey, I'm glad they've given you a new chance. You'll find I haven't changed.
1: But you have, Captain.
2: How's that?
1: I never saw you wearing dark glasses before. Perhaps that's why you didn't recognize me when I walked up just now.
2: Yes, of course, I... You'd better go to your cabin, Mr. Grant. Stow your gear.
1: All right, sir.
3: Ryder! Ryder, open up!
4: Yeah, what's the matter?
2: I don't know.
4: Wait a minute now. Take it easy. Look out there!
2: Oh, I'm sorry.
4: You're sorry. It was a fifth of my best bourbon, you stupid stumble bum. Why don't you hang on a sign?
2: I didn't see it.
4: Of course you didn't see it. One more like that, and I'm going to hand you a white cane. Where's your sense? I told you to stay on the bridge till I came up. What'll the men think when they see you stumbling around on deck?
2: Listen, Ryder,
4: I'm through listening. You're falling to pieces, Quist. I'm tired of playing seeing eye for you every time you have one of these spells. If I had the brains I was born with, I'd make you retire.
2: I'd kill you first.
5: You know, I think you would. Come on. We'd better cast off. Got a half hour to clear the port.
4: The new second mate aboard?
2: Yes.
4: Who is he?
2: That's why I came here. He's not a new second mate, Ryder.
4: Oh, who is he?
2: Grant.
4: Grant? What are you talking about?
2: You heard what I said?
4: He's been in stir. He hasn't got a license.
2: He's here on orders from the Home Office. Nothing I can do.
4: What do you mean there's nothing you can do? That guy can't sail. That's all there is to it.
2: I called the agent.
4: Called the agent. Good Lord, why didn't you have him shanghaied? I tell you, that guy's not going to sail. I'm going up there and I'm...
2: Now, wait a minute, Ryder.
4: Shut up, I'm going up
2: there. Ryder! I'm still in command of the ship. And I want you to remember that. If there were anything I could do, I'd do it. But unfortunately, there isn't. Grant's on board for the voyage and we've got to make the best of it.
5: All right. I'll make the best of it. And I'll make the best of it when we get to New Orleans, too.
2: Oh?
5: Whether you like it or not, Quist, this is your last voyage. I'm through hanging on to a guy who's fallen to pieces.
2: What does that mean?
5: Grant isn't dumb. And he isn't here for the trip. If he had the brains you were born with, you'd have seen it and brushed him off.
2: It wasn't possible.
5: I don't care whether it was possible or not. Had to be done. And if we're lucky enough to keep him guessing this trip, you're going to decide to retire when we get to New Orleans.
2: And if I don't?
5: The Home Office is going to be surprised to discover that one of their top skippers has a habit of going blind every 6 weeks.
2: Wait.
5: And don't try to scare me with that negligence charge. You'd go up just as fast as I would, and for just as long.
2: Who are you?
5: And one other thing. You're going to recommend your bright young first mate to succeed you. How does that sound to you, Quiz? Captain Ted Ryder.
0: It's hard to take, isn't it, Quiz? The idea of giving up your ship, of leaving the sea forever, hardly seems real to you. In your bunk that night, after the Patricia Kay has put out into the South Atlantic, you try and think back over the past 4 years. You remember the two men who died on the Carson City, two men whose lives ought to be on your conscience, two men who'd be sailing today if you cared about anything but Martin Quist, ship's master. Perjury, bribery, the conviction of an innocent man. Nothing mattered, did it? Finally, you sleep, although the pain in your eyes tells you another attack is coming on in earnest. All you can make out the next morning as you walk down the deck to the bridge is the hazy line of the horizon and the dull blur of the ship plodding forward against a head-on swell. You arrive to find Grant there, alone.
2: Morning, Grant.
1: Hello. What happened?
2: Nothing. I just bumped into the chart table.
1: Why don't you take those dark glasses off?
2: Why don't you stop asking questions, Mr. Grant?
1: That's one way of finding out things, that's all.
2: It happens to be the wrong way at the moment. Hand me my log.
1: What?
2: Don't what me, Mr. Grant. Hand me my log.
1: Why, Captain, it's right in front of you on the table.
2: Huh? Yeah. Yes, I didn't notice it.
1: Don't you feel well?
2: I feel quite well, thank you.
1: I'm glad to hear it, sir. What do you suppose that schooner is doing on our starboard bow? Never saw a ship that small in the South Atlantic.
2: Huh? Where?
1: Over there. See her?
2: Huh. Oh, yes.
1: How do you make her out?
2: Coastwise African trader, probably. We're only a day out.
1: Can't be more than 100 feet. Or would you say she was larger?
2: I'm not interested in whether she's 100 feet or 1,000 feet long, Mr. Grant. Turn to your wheel.
1: Yeah. Who are you trying to kid, Captain?
2: What do you mean?
1: You wear dark glasses day and night. You bump into the table. You can't see the log.
2: Who said I can't see the log? You might as well know, Mr. Grant, that if I choose to wear pink glasses and a green jacket, I'll do so. It so happens it's none of your business.
1: On the open sea, the captain's eyes are everybody's business.
2: It has nothing to do with my eyes.
1: It was an accident?
2: Of course.
1: That ship out there, is that an accident, too?
2: What are you getting at? I can see that ship perfectly well.
1: I apologize, Captain. I was wrong about your eyes. You have excellent vision.
2: Thank you.
1: It takes a good man to see over the horizon.
2: What do you mean?
1: That's where she must be. There isn't any ship out there. Tell me, Captain, what made you think you'd get away with it? A ship's captain without eyes.
2: Hey, you tell you
1: I told
2: that
1: you I felt sorry for you once. I still do. That's where the partnership comes in, isn't it? Your brains and Ryder's eyes.
2: Now listen, Grant.
1: You'd do anything to keep that lousy master's license, wouldn't you? You'd stab your best friend in the back, buy and sell witnesses, perjure yourself. Yeah, you'd even kill me if you thought you'd get away with it. Why, Quiz? Why didn't you have sense enough to throw in the towel before it got too big for you?
2: You wouldn't understand.
1: You bet I don't understand, and the families of those two men in the Carson City don't understand either. You're a murderer, Quiz. Suppose you know that.
2: Will you stop it, Grant?
1: That's exactly what I'm going to do. When we get to New Orleans, I'm going to stop it. For good this time. You can buy all the witnesses in the world, Quiz, but it won't do you any good. This time it's going to stick.

0: Yes, Ryder was right, wasn't he, Captain Quist? You should have done anything to keep Grant off the ship. But it's too late now. He knows your secret. Each day brings the Patricia Kay closer to New Orleans in the end. You decide to play for time, order the course of the ship changed, sending it north to Cape Verde, 4 days out of its way, hoping your eyes will improve. But by the time you arrive in New Orleans, your vision will be sharp and clear and defensible. But it continues to get worse until finally, 10 days out of New Orleans, you can't see at all. And then one night, out of a clear sky, something happens. The opportunity you've been waiting for. As the ship approaches the Florida Keys, not far from where the Carson City foundered, you hear a scuffle outside your cabin.
1: All right, now get away from there. Right?
2: What's going on here? Kelly, come here.
1: Try and pull it again, will you?
2: Kelly!
1: Okay, I'll let go. There. All right, get up, Ryder.
2: Mr. Grant.
1: This is none of your business, Quist. Get up, Ryder, or I'll pull you. Wait a minute, Grant.
2: Kelly, grab me.
1: Let go of me, Kelly.
2: Get him,
1: Andrew. Get him. Barnes!
3: Yeah?
1: Take care of Ryder here.
4: Kill him, that's what I'll do. Kill him.
1: Ryder, shut up.
3: He's okay, mate. Now take it easy.
1: Don't get you for this, Grant.
2: That's enough, Ryder.
1: Shall I put them in irons, Captain?
2: No, Kelly.
1: But, Captain...
2: It won't be necessary, Mr. Kelly. Take them to their cabins.
0: That gave you an idea, didn't it, Quiz? There's a way out after all. You feel your way back into your cabin and think. Ryder was up to his old tricks again, drunk, trying to take the wheel away from Grant. It was timed perfectly, wasn't it, Captain? Two competent witnesses present, two reliable supporters, both of whom heard Ryder swear he was going to kill Grant. The men are puzzled as to why you didn't throw them in irons, but there's a good reason. They have to be free to come and go as they please during the next night. Free to jump through the hoops you're preparing for them. You go to your cabin after dinner the next night and sit at your table thinking it through. Then at 7 o'clock, you call Grant.
5: Did you want to see me, Captain?
4: Did you?
2: Oh. Oh, it's you.
5: Yes. I've been standing here for some time.
2: Grant, I've been doing a lot of thinking lately. Perhaps you wondered why I didn't exercise my authority when you and Ryder had that scuffle last night.
5: I didn't expect Ryder to get it, if that's what you mean.
2: As a matter of fact, I've come to the conclusion you're right.
5: What do you want?
2: When's your trick at the wheel tonight?
5: I'm on at 8 bells, replacing Ryder.
2: I see. I've decided to clear you, Mr. Grant. I'm going to put it in writing. It's apparent I'm not much good on the sea anymore, and... at least I can try to right the wrong I've done.
5: What?
2: I know it's hard to believe. But I'm going to ask you to keep it to yourself until we arrive. Ryder mustn't know about it.
5: But how can you?
2: I can manage a typewriter quite nicely, thank you. I'm not asking for any thanks. I don't deserve anything.
5: I'll go that far, will you?
2: Report here just before you go on watch. 8-bull shock. Is that clear?
5: You're a little unpredictable, Quist.
2: I didn't ask for your opinion. I asked whether or not it was clear.
5: Very well, Captain. I'll be back at 8 bells.
0: You were afraid of that one, weren't you, Quist? But he fell for it, hook, line, and sinker. You'll be ready for him at 8 bells with Ryder conveniently alone, unseen on the bridge. You can tell he's alone. Anyone going to the bridge must pass the narrow strip of deck outside your door. Quietly, you feel around in the drawer of your chest. Ryder's Navy revolver, right where you put it this morning. Now the knife and some string. You walk carefully to the door and run your hands over the panel to get just the right spot, breast high, a little to your right. On a line with Grant's heart as he comes in the door. You drive in the point of the knife and tie the string to the knife handle. Then you walk back to the desk, drawing the string with you. At the desk, you sit down. You pick up the gun and prop it up with the barrel running alongside the tight string. When the gun is properly lined up, you pull the string and draw the knife towards you. put them back in the drawer. Then you release the safety catch on the gun and wait. You're ready for him now, aren't you? With the gun accurately aimed at the spot in the doorway where the bullet will count most when Grant opens that door. It seems like hours. Your hand is cramped around the gun, but you don't relax for a second. There's determination in your mind. You're doing it for the sea, and you won't give it up for anyone.

0: Whistler will return with the strange ending of tonight's story in just a moment. Meantime, with chill winter weather definitely here, don't forget that you're not the only one who'll be needing winter clothes and a winter diet to keep feeling fit. It's just as important for your car to have Signal's winter diet to keep wear down when the thermometer's down. 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And now, back to the Whistler.
1: Well, it's over now, isn't it, Captain Quist? Your system worked. The second shot wasn't necessary. You're shaking as you get out of the chair and wipe the fingerprints off the gun, throwing it on the deck beside the body. Then you call the engine room and order Kelly to the cabin. You're ready for him when he arrives.
2: Good Lord, what's happened?
3: You were right, Kelly. I should have put them in irons. Seems that Ryder just shot Mr. Grant.
2: What?
3: Where is he?
2: Ryder?
3: Yes. Yes, throw him in the brig immediately.
2: But Captain, are you blind?
3: What do you mean?
2: This is Ryder here, on the floor.
3: What? I didn't know him. All I heard was a scuffle and...
4: Wait a minute, Quist.
3: Grant!
4: I'm in charge now, Kelly. Put Captain Quist in irons.
2: Captain!
3: He's lying. I'm in charge, you.
4: You're even more stupid than I thought, Quist.
3: Take him away, Kelly.
4: Wait a minute. You know why Ryder came here, Quist? Because I didn't show up for my trick at the wheel. I didn't show up because I've been here, right in this room, from the time you called me in here an hour ago. Quite a show you put on for me, Quist. I'll want the knife and string. May need them to illustrate my lecture when we get into New Orleans.
3: Grant, no! No!
4: Lock him up, Kelly.
5: Sorry for the poor guy.

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2: Hey, look what I found, Liz. A stack of real old National Geographics. I'll come over here and look at these old magazines.
3: No, thanks. They remind me of the dentist's office.
2: Oh, but they're full of wonderful stuff. Look, it says right here that in South Africa, the female wombat takes on a protective coloring and becomes invisible during the mating season.
3: No.
2: No explanation has been found, and it's very frustrating to science.
3: I'll bet it's more frustrating to the male wombat.
2: Oh, gee, look at this automobile ad from 20 years ago, Liz.
3: Oh, let me see. Oh, doesn't that make you sad? New Cadillac, $1,100.
2: Lend me your handkerchief, Liz.
3: George, let's answer this ad. It's got a coupon on it.
2: Oh, don't be silly.
3: But it's my favorite model, a sport roadster with a rumble seat.
2: Say, do you remember those roadsters, Liz? With the isinglass curtain?
3: And the rumble seat.
2: And how tough it was to put the top up and down.
3: And the rumble seat.
2: And those hard tires that took 60 pounds pressure.
3: And the rumble seat.
2: Hey, wait a minute. What's with you and the rumble seat?
3: I was just remembering my college days, George. A couple of fellows drove us to school when I used to ride back and forth in the rumble seat.
2: Oh.
3: I'll never forget my college days. Gee, I sure got a wonderful education.
2: At college?
3: No, in the rumble seat. Say, what are you staying up here so long for anyway? Haven't you found those decayed ducks?
2: That's decoy ducks.
3: Oh, George, I just remember what happened to them. You know the charity bazaar last fall?
2: Yeah.
3: Guess what we used for targets in the shooting gallery?
2: You mean...
3: Yes, those little decoys have gone to the great duck pond up yonder.
2: Oh, well, I needed new ones anyway.
3: George, we ought to throw away some of this awful trash up here. That old iron junk, for instance.
2: Junk? That's my muscle-building equipment.
3: Too bad you never used it.
2: Thanks a lot. You know that my shoulders are 6 inches broader than they were before we got married?
3: Yes, I know.
2: And who can I thank for that?
3: Your tailor.
2: Nonsense. I built them up with this barbell.
3: Then how come when you take your coat off, they go back to their premarital size?
2: Oh, try and argue with a woman. I built them up by exercises like this. You lift the... You lift the barbell off the... Can't budge it off the floor.
3: What happened to you, boy?
2: Nothing's happened to me. It's the barbell.
3: Oh.
2: You see, when iron stays in a cool, dark place, it becomes heavier.
3: Oh. I thought that when a muscle stays in a lazy, white arm, it becomes flabbier.
2: Very funny. Now, listen, Liz, if we're going to get rid of anything, we ought to sell that old piano you insist on keeping.
3: Sell my wonderful old piano? Crazy.
2: Well, why all the sentiments? You never could play it.
3: I could, too, and I still can. Listen to this. How was that?
2: Fine. Now do it without the player piano.
3: I didn't think you'd notice.
2: Well, your feet gave you away.
3: Oh.
2: That's the only way you ever could play a piano, with your feet.
3: Oh, is that so? Well, name anything and I'll play it.
2: All right.
3: How about Glowworm?
2: How about the Tchaikovsky Piano Concerto in B-flat minor?
3: How about Glowworm?
2: How about the Tchaikovsky Piano Concerto in B-flat minor?
3: Did I hear someone say Glowworm?
2: No, you didn't.
3: All right, I'll play the Tchaikovsky Piano Concerto in B-flat minor.
2: You mean you really can play it?
3: Certainly. The Tchaikovsky Piano Concerto in B flat minor.
2: I thought so.
3: Quiet. This is very difficult.
2: I think the glowworm blew a fuse.
3: Well, this piano needs tuning, that's all. Oh, shut up.
4: George Cooper, you make me so mad. I'll fix you.
5: Lynn, put down that barbell.
4: All right.
5: Now, come on, Liz. Let's go downstairs.
4: Oh, no. Now you got me mad. I'm going to lick this glowworm if it takes all night.

0: Katie, how do you think the piano looks in the living room?
1: It looks all right, Mrs. Cooper. I'm just glad that piano tuner's finished. He's been fiddling with it for hours.
0: He certainly didn't leave it very clean.
1: Say, that sounds fine. You play real good.
0: Katie, I'm cleaning the keys.
1: Oh. Well, if you don't mind my asking, Mrs. Cooper, how come you're taking piano lessons?
0: Oh, George makes me so mad. I'm just going to show him I'm not as untalented as he thinks. I used to play the piano pretty well.
1: Haven't you finished cleaning those keys yet?
0: Katie, this time I'm playing it.
1: Oh, pardon me.
0: It's all right. Now that it's tuned, George will see it was the piano that was at fault and not me. Can't even tune a piano. Oh, I wonder what's keeping Professor Krausmeier.
1: Krausmeier?
0: Yes, I located my old piano teacher. He gave me my first lesson when I was only 5 years old. I hope he realizes I'm grown up now.
1: And why?
0: Well, in those days, every time I did something wrong, he put me over his knee and spanked me.
1: Well, how often did that happen?
0: I never finished a lesson standing up. I'll let him in, Katie.
1: All right, Mrs. Cooper.
0: Why, hello, Professor Krausmeier.
2: Little Lizzie. Oh, let me look at you. Ach, you don't look like a little Lizzie anymore. You look like a big Cadillac.
0: It's the same chassis with a little longer wheelbase.
2: And all the accessories, too.
0: Oh, thank you, Professor. Remember how you used to take me over your knee and spank me?
2: Yeah, and I remember that little song you used to play. Glow, little glow, brum, glimmer, glimmer. How is that poor little glow, brum?
0: Still suffering. Look, I found all my old music books.
2: Oh, excellent, excellent. Let me look, huh? Oh, 10 little tunes for 10 tiny fingers.
0: Yes, it comes out even. One tune for each finger.
2: And here's your old exercise book. Oh, you got one gold star on the singing mouse.
0: Yeah.
2: You got 2 gold stars on the happy frog.
0: Uh-huh.
2: Oh, and here's the Glauber.
0: What did I get on that?
2: One verstunken.
0: Oh, wait a minute. Here's a little note you wrote.
2: Uh-huh.
0: She claims the piano is out of tune. Oh.
2: A silly excuse you used. Only a child would try a stupid alibi like that.
0: Oh, here's a good one, the robin.
2: Oh, you used to be pretty good on that one. Please, go ahead, please.
0: All right. Pretty good, huh?
2: Lizzie, you got 10 fingers, haven't you?
0: Certainly.
2: Let me see your hands.
0: Why?
2: It sounds like you got 7 on one hand and 3 on the other.
0: Professor, you don't think I'm hopeless, do you?
2: Oh, nobody is hopeless. I can teach anybody to play the piano who possesses only 3 qualifications.
0: What are they?
2: A right hand, a left hand, and $5 an hour.
0: That settles it. Professor, I'm going to take lessons again. I have to learn at least one piece perfectly, or life won't be worth living around here.
2: Oh, I have the perfect piece for you. It's an old German folk song called Weit unten auf dem Schwaneflug. It goes like this. Weit unten auf dem Schwaneflug.
0: Oh, I know that song. It's called Way Down Upon the Swanee River.
2: Ach, they are translating everything these days. If you really want to show it off, you should go on my little radio program, you know. Yeah, Professor Krausmeier's Talent Scout. Each week I give a prize. Of course, that's just for my talented booboos.
0: Oh, well, that lets me out. I'm not a talented booboo.
2: Well, now, if you would take 3 lessons a week, I might consider you talented enough to go on it.
0: Oh, I see. Mother Nature doesn't give out the talent anymore. You do, huh?
2: Well, we work hand in hand.
0: I guess. Tell me, Professor, how talented would I have to be to win this radio contest?
2: 5 lessons a week?
0: 5 lessons at $5. Professor, it's a deal. I'm going to win that contest and impress George if it takes all the talent I have in the bank.

0: Katie, how long can this go on?
1: I don't know, Mr. Cooper. She's been playing 3 days and hasn't reached the river yet.
0: When she does, I hope she falls in.
1: We even got a telegram asking her to stop.
0: No. Who sent it? The neighbors?
1: I think it really was, but they signed it, The Friends of Stephen Foster.
0: Oh, I'd better go in and try to reason with her. Maybe I can bribe her to stop. Liz! Liz! Oh, Liz!
2: George, please don't sing when I'm playing.
0: I've been yelling at you for 5 minutes.
2: Well, I'm sorry, dear. I didn't hear you.
0: Well, how can you stand to hear the same mistakes over and over all day long?
2: Well, I don't listen. I have cotton in my ears.
0: Look, why don't you stop this whole thing? I take back what I said. You're great. You play very well.
2: Really?
0: Honest Injun.
2: Oh, I'm so glad you said that, George. I was going to give up, but you've given me the strength to continue.
0: Oh, what's the use? Goodbye.
1: See you later, dear. Well, how'd you make out with I. Turby?
0: No, she wouldn't listen to me.
1: She wouldn't?
0: No, in fact, she won't even listen to herself.
1: Oh, isn't there anything we can do?
0: I think I'll go down to see Professor Krausmeier.
1: Hey! He made it!
0: I'd better get to Krausmeier in a hurry. Now there'll be no stopping. Professor Krausmeier? I'm Liz Cooper's husband.
3: Oh, come in, come in. Tell me, has she made it to E River?
0: Yes, today.
3: Congratulations.
0: Professor, I came to ask you to make Liz give up the piano. She's about the worst.
3: Wait! Your hands.
0: Huh? What about them?
3: So artistic. When you came in the door, I said, there are the hands of a pianist.
0: Really? Well, you're wrong, although I did play the violin a little in high school.
3: When you came in the door, I said, there are the hands of a violinist. I just happen to have this old violin in my studio. Go ahead, play.
0: Oh, but I've forgotten everything I ever knew.
3: Oh, nonsense. True talent never dies.
0: Well...
3: Go ahead, play. Pipettes, move over.
0: Yeah, I guess it did sound pretty good at that.
3: Hold it, hold it. You don't want to get stale, Yasha.
0: Yeah, that's true.
3: Oh, my, so much talent in one family. Oh, you will go places. No, I can see it now. George and his magic violin... And Liz and her makes you glad you're not a Glover, Moody.
0: Oh, but, Professor, I don't have time to take lessons.
3: Now, look, Mr. Cooper, I'll let you in on a secret. I got a little radio program. Each week I hold a contest. Now, your wife is going to be on it this week. How would you like to be on it and win? On the basis of talent, of course. Say, for $50...
0: It'll be worth it to beat Liz at her own game. It's a deal, Professor.

0: you stop that racket, George. I'm trying to practice.
1: You stop. I'm trying to practice.
0: All right. We'll just see who's the stubbornest. Where'd that harmonica music come from?
2: Me. I'm playing it in self-defense.
0: Oh, this is all your fault, George.
1: I'm going to be on that radio contest of Krausmeier's, too.
0: You?
1: Yes. And I wouldn't be surprised if I walked off with the first prize.
0: I would. What would you like to bet you don't win, George?
1: Well, make it easy on yourself. But I'll have to warn you, I got my information right from the jockey.
0: The jockey, huh? Shake hands with the horse. I'll just bet $100, George Cooper.
1: You've got a bet.
0: Oh, are you a sucker?
1: From now on, Liz, I mean business. May the best man win. Shake.
0: Okay, and don't be surprised if the best man turns out to be a woman.
1: Liz, what have you done? You've ruined my violin.
0: All I did was glue the strings together.
1: All you did?
0: Well, you were having so much trouble with four strings, I thought one big one would be better.
1: Oh. Oh, for goodness sakes, come to bed, Liz.
0: Do you mind if I give my hands their nightly beauty care?
1: Oh, are you going to wear those gloves filled with hand cream to bed again?
0: Yes, I am. I'm wearing them whether you like it or not. Say, these gloves feel funny.
1: Do they?
0: I can't get them off. George Cooper, what did you put in these gloves?
1: Quick drying cement.
0: Oh! Well, this isn't going to stop me. I'll play on that program if I have to get a new book called 10 Tiny Tunes for 10 Tiny Toes.
1: Oh, aren't you dressed yet, Liz? It's almost time to leave for the radio studio.
0: I just have to put on my dress. I bought it specially for tonight. Why don't you get dressed?
1: Well, it doesn't take me as long as it takes you.
0: Mm.
1: Hey, where is your dress?
0: Right there on the... It's gone. George Cooper, what'd you do with my dress?
1: Nothing. Oh, it's too bad, Liz. You wouldn't wear any of your old ones. Well, I guess you'll just have to stay home.
0: That's what you think. I happen to have a whole closet full of... Oh, my clothes, they're all gone.
1: Oh, what a pity.
0: You're so smart.
1: Hey, where are you going?
0: Right out here in the hall.
3: Hey, let me out of here. Let me out of here, Liz.
0: Well, that takes care of my competition. Oh, my goodness, what am I going to wear? Oh, I'll see if there isn't something I can wear in George's room.
3: Open that!

0: That was little Danny Thielen, age 12. Thank you, Danny. You keep on playing like that, and who knows what will happen to you. Now we will hear from Esther Weiss, Zimbel student. Esther, I go look for her. Where is she?
1: I haven't seen her.
0: Oh, hello, Mr. Cooper.
1: Mrs. Cooper.
0: That's a nice-looking suit you have on.
1: Oh, do you like it? I thought the pants were a little too long.
0: Crazy people. Well, I gotta find Esther. Mrs. Cooper, maybe she's in the... would you go look and see if she's in the...
1: I wouldn't dare in these clothes.
2: Here I am, Professor.
0: Oh, good, good. Oh, here she comes now. Hurry up, Esther, hurry up. By the way, where is Mrs. Cooper, Mr. Cooper? The other Cooper, where is
1: he? Oh, I'm sorry. He asked me to tell you he couldn't get out tonight.
2: I'm ready.
0: Oh, good. And now we will hear from Esther Weiss, Zimbel student.
2: I am Esther Weiss, age 5 1/2. I will play Beethoven's 9th Symphony on the cymbal.
0: All right, Esther, go ahead. Thank you, Esther Weiss. And now for our last contestant, we hear from Liz Cooper at the piano.
3: Hi, Liz.
1: George, how did you get here?
3: I slid down the drain pipe.
1: That's a lovely dress you're wearing.
3: Do you like it? The skirt's a little short.
1: That's my sunsuit.
3: Oh, that's what it is. Hasn't it got an awfully low neckline?
1: You got it on backwards.
0: Well, now for our last contestant, Liz Cooper at the piano.
3: Last contestant? That's going to be me.
1: Oh, no, it isn't.
0: Now, what's going on here? What's the matter, Mrs. Cooper?
3: That's Mrs. Cooper.
0: Ach, you're both here. But there's only time for one of you.
3: Well, which one?
0: That's something you'll have to decide between you.
3: I'll play.
1: That's what you think. Out of my way.
0: No, wait, come back. You both can't play.
3: My name is George Cooper.
1: My name is Liz Cooper.
3: Age 36.
1: My name is Liz Cooper.
3: I'll play Humorette.
1: I'll play Way Down Upon the Suwannee River.
0: But you both can't play at the same time.
3: One, two.
0: No, wait. You could at least play the same tune.

0: that was good. That worked out fine.
1: Who won, Professor?
0: You both won. I give you the prize for the best duet. 6 months, free lessons with Professor Krauswein.

0: George Cooper.
1: Huh? What? What's the matter?
0: You ought to be ashamed.
1: Hey, what's the idea of slapping me?
0: That's for the way you acted in my dream.
1: Oh, what was I doing?
0: You were smooching with Betty Grable.
1: Oh, Liz. You know, I was dreaming, too, about you.
0: Oh, really?
1: Yeah. You were dancing with Gregory Peck, but you don't see me getting angry.
0: Oh, I'm sorry. Where were you in your dream?
1: Oh, I was out on the patio, smooching with Betty Grable.
0: Oh! That's for me and Betty Grable. Good night, George.
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0: What has a hazelnut in every bite?
1: Sorry.
0: And thick milk chocolate for your delight?
1: Sorry.
0: Nougat and caramel golden light?
1: Sorry.
0: And don't forget the hazelnut in every bite. And again. What has a hazelnut in every bite?
1: Sorry.
0: Thick milk chocolate for your delight?
1: Sorry.
0: Nougat and caramel golden light? And don't forget the hazelnut in every bite.
1: Sorry.
0: A hazelnut in every bite.
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4: 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Frontier Town. El Paso, Cheyenne, Calgary, Tombstone. Frontier Town. Here is the adventurous story of the early West, the tamed and the untamed. From the Pecos to Powder River, Dodge City to Poker Flat, these are the towns they fought to live in and lived to fight for. Teeming crucibles of pioneer freedom. From

0: Howdy. You know, there are some folks who think the life of a lawyer in a frontier town like Dos Rios is a pretty dull existence in comparison with the cowboys or ranchers. But just you take it from me, Chad Remington, that my days trying to practice law in a cow town are a lot more exciting than if I'd stayed out at the ranch my father built and left me when he died a few years ago. Oh, I don't mean that I'm up to my boot tops in rustling trouble or shooting it out with gents on the dodge from the law all the way from San Antonio to Santa Fe. But with the type of character the frontier has attracted, we've got just about as many scheming evildoers as we have solid church-going people. Oh, just to give you an idea, a few weeks back when the new spring hit us with a vengeance and the sky overhead was as blue as a mountain lake, I took a ride to see how the trout were doing in a little pool that only I know about. With me, as usual, was my constant companion, Cherokee O'Bannon, who gave up his daily tiffs with the law for selling the highly volatile alleged remedy known as genuine Cherokee Indian rattlesnake oil for the more peaceful pursuits of operating a livery stable. A livery stable, by the way, over which I have my not very plushy offices. Well, Cherokee and I were jogging along with our legs hooked over the horns on our saddles, thinking ahead just about 3 weeks to the time when the big trout would be raring up hungry.
1: Chad, my bewildered and bucolic backwoods Blackstone, what train of thought is running through your cunning cerebellum which causes that simpering look to appear in your formally forbidding physiognomy?
0: Now, from the inflection of your voice, Cherokee, I imagine that was a question. But what you wanted to know, I'm unable to decipher, since I don't carry a dictionary in my saddlebag.
1: Amy, lad, I was just asking what you were thinking about that gave you that faraway and dreamy look.
0: I was just thinking about that clear blue stream.
1: Yes.
0: And that wonderful, cool, deep water.
1: Oh, no! Water! Never mention that word in my presence again.
0: All right, O'Bannon. I want you to know that your favorite beverage owes its flavor, if any, to the limestone waters of Bourbon County, Kentucky.
1: Well, is that so? Why did he eat a bit of flavor-saving?
0: Labor-saving?
1: Ah, yes, indeed. Bottling the tracer right along with the spirits.
0: And I hope after this, Mr. O'Bannon, you'll have more respect for H2O.
1: Between us, my esteemed friend, H2O comprised 96% of my rattlesnake oil, too. Kill the taste.
0: The only thing that could kill the taste of that stuff is about 3 shots.
1: 3 shots? An excellent suggestion.
0: 3 shots from a Colt 45, I mean.
1: Sir, you're turning into a destroyer of dreams. As your landlord, let me advise you that hereafter I expect you to...
2: Hold it, Cherokee.
0: There are some shots, the kind I was talking about. Now get your knee unhooked from that saddle horn and let's start making tracks.
1: Sounds like a regular gun battle. Get up there, you!
2: Come on, Cherokee. This thing sounds serious.

0: We'd only ridden about 100 yards, but I was able to see where the shots had come from. Right down below us was a little ranch house belonging to Pat and Bridget Antrim, as Irish as they come and twice as salty. Both Bridget and Pat were in front of their house, Bridget with a shotgun and Pat with a Winchester, sending lead singing over the head of a very frightened gentleman in store-bought clothes. As we pulled up, I thought the stranger was about to collapse. His knees were shaking so.
1: And what my wife misses with her scattergun, I'll drill you through with this.
2: Bridget, Pat, now hold it, will you? Put those guns up.
3: You keep out of this, Chad Remington.
2: But, madam...
1: And you keep out of this, too. Because in a baron or not, I'll give you a dose of the same medicine I'm going to give this sniveling, sidewinding snake.
4: Gentlemen, get me out of here.
0: Now we'll get you out, all right, mister, and all in one piece. Now, come on, the target practice is over for today.
3: No one's going to tell me
0: no
3: what
0: No one's
3: I can...
0: going to tell you anything, Bridget. If you don't mind, I would like to ask you a few questions.
3: No one's asking me anything until that pussyfooting varmint's off my property. Go on, now, get off.
4: But see here, I've got a perfect...
0: The only perfect thing you've got right now, my friend, is a perfect chance of getting shot.
5: So if you'll take Mr. Remington's advice, which he usually charges for, you'll have a lot of here while you're able and give us a chance of quieting down these good people.
0: You're interested in your health, you'll be moving along.
4: Yes, very well. But I'll be back out here with the marshal. And you just remember that.
1: What I should have done was salivate him before he makes any more trouble.
5: Yes, indeed. However, since thanks to Chad, he's now well out of rifle range, I suggest that we repair inside and talk this over something refreshing and companionable. You know what I mean? I think you do, or I hope you do.
0: We certainly do understand. Bridget, Cherokee wants a glass of your coldest spring water.
1: Well, I don't know what more to tell you, Chad, or how to explain it.
3: He just rode up here and started ordering us around.
0: Well, I can't tell without checking up on it with the county assessor, but it's perfectly true that when the county put in that wooden culvert 5 years ago to drain the water off Pine Top Hill, they did levy an assessment on the Button property.
5: Didn't you ever get a bill from the assessor?
1: Nearly so much as a piece of paper with a... blot of ink.
3: And no slick-talking spalpeen is going to steal 160 acres that Pat and I have slaved to get.
1: And to make something of.
0: Well, it's something that remains to be seen. However, here are two things which are certain. First, that there was an assessment levied of about $20 or $30 against your property. Second, if it hasn't been paid and it's gone to an assessment foreclosure sale... Mr. Beauregard has the right any citizen has of paying it and bidding in the property.
3: You're a fine lawyer if you tell me that's the law.
0: Bridget, I don't make the laws. I just try to interpret them, see that they're applied with a certain amount of justice.
1: And you call it justice that a man like that evil-looking bumpkin Beauregard can steal 160 acres that are worth $5,000 by merely paying $20?
0: Quite the opposite, Pat. There's a good deal of injustice in it. But the first thing Cherokee and I are going to do is ride into town and talk to the marshal. And I want to know if the assessment was in arrears and if Beauregard has already bought it in or is just bluffing. Well, Cherokee and I had hardly ridden out through the fence of Pat and Bridget's place when we spotted Mr. Beauregard sitting his horse waiting for us. He flagged us down. Much to my surprise, was neither bitter nor belligerent.
4: I thought I recognized your name, Mr. Remington, when your friend mentioned it.
0: Yeah?
4: You're being a lawyer, I'm sure that you know that those two heathens haven't a legal leg to stand on.
5: Don't you go calling people from County Antrim heathens.
4: Oh, well, I'm terribly sorry. Just a slip of the tongue.
5: Yeah, you do it again and I'll slip the tongue for you. I'll do it with this.
0: All right, Cherokee. You've upheld the reputation of all the Irish from Killarney to, well, in your case, the Blarney Stone. Now, getting back to you, Mr. Beauregard. As you say, Pat and Bridget seem to have no legal redress. Well, that's because of the way the law is written. Loopholes up to here.
4: Well, the law's the law, isn't it?
0: Well, there appears to be two kinds of law. What's on the books and what's fair and honest. And if you think I'm going to stand by and permit you to steal 160 of the choicest acres in the entire Dos Rios Valley away from two hard-working people... Mister, you may know my name, but you don't know me.
4: Are you trying to intimidate me, Remington?
0: Oh, no. Far from it. Now, I think you're a smart man, Beauregard. Therefore, I'm just giving you what is known as a word to the wise. Because I'll fight you through every court in the state if I have to. And I may even fight you a bit more personally.
5: Anybody who'd do what you attempted to do is nothing but a nefarious nickel-nursing no-good. And you don't have to pardon the expression, either.
4: Well, let me tell you something. Neither you nor anyone else is going to stop me from taking what is legally mine when I paid for it. If you're around long enough to even try it. Come on. Yeah, yeah, yeah.
5: Chad, maybe you started out today to see about fishing for trout. I've got a feeling that for a while now we're going to be angling for a slimy old octopus. Come on, let's get back home. Chad, how can you explain them leveling an assessment against the Antrim's ranch and never sending them a notice?
0: I don't explain it. And in 5 years, their memories might have turned a little sour.
5: Well, then how do you explain this Beauregard person, a complete, total stranger to this part of the country, suddenly showing up in Dos Rios and buying in a delinquent claim even the owners of the property knew nothing about?
0: Well, that could be more than a coincidence. And if it happens...
5: Chad, that last shot ordered my toupee in a new place.
0: For God's sakes, Cherokee, fill your hand. Get your gun working.
5: I see them now. Five of them up there in those rocks.
0: Well, let's make it three of them. Oh, they're scattering, heading for Pine Top. Come on, Cherokee, let's go.
5: Small sacred swans, Chad. Where'd they go? Can't see hide or hair of them.
0: They're hidden by those rocks. We'll get them. Come on.
5: Wait a minute. There's someone coming toward us out of those rocks.
0: Oh, confound the luck. It's so narrow through here, we'll never get by him without... Well, look who it is. Our friend, Mr. Beauregard. What are you doing up here, Beauregard?
4: Gentlemen, I cannot tell a lie. I was out hunting. Hunting for skunks. That answer your question?
0: Yeah, it sure does.
5: Get out of the way, man. We want to get through here.
0: You can curb your anxiety, Cherokee. It's too late now, thanks to Beauregard.
4: Huh? What do you mean by that?
0: I think you understand what I mean. Just the way I understood you when you said you were out hunting for skunks.
4: Oh, really?
5: No, O'Bannon.
0: Beauregard, if Cherokee and I look like a couple of skunks to you, you need glasses. Because we have spines running down our backs, not stripes. But after this little set-to, I suspect you'll soon be wearing stripes. Stripes that run the other way. You'll be wearing them for a good long time.

0: And now, Frontier Town.
1: Well, it was pretty obvious that Beauregard was neither as meek nor as mild as he originally had acted. It's a lead pipe cinch that he had some gunslingers of his own who either tried to make certain that Cherokee and I never got any further into the matter or would be sufficiently warned to leave well enough alone. But all he succeeded in doing was in convincing me that there was something knavish going on. If there were a polecat in the woodpile, it would answer to the name of Beauregard. Well, Cherokee and I wasted no time in getting to town and to the marshal's office. But the time was wasted, and the results disappointing.
2: Marshal, do you mean to stand there with your marshal's badge hanging out and telling me that you're going to help Beauregard take possession of that 160 acres?
3: I got my job to do, Cherokee, and that's part of it.
1: But how is it, Marshal, that not only didn't the Antrims know of the delinquency, but apparently nobody else in Dos Rios did?
3: What you mean?
1: I thought I was making myself pretty clear. Apparently, the only person to know about the assessment not being paid is a total stranger. And, as far as I know, a man who's never been in Dos Rios before.
3: It don't make no difference if he come from China. The law says that anybody can check the records and bid in property on which the taxes or assessments haven't been paid.
1: Well, that scarcely answers my question, does it?
3: Now, you looky here, Remington. This ain't no trial, you know. If you know anything about the law like you claim you do, why, you'll know that Beauregard is fully protected.
1: Yeah, I can see that he's fully protected.
3: Well, blast you anyhow. I don't like that kind of hinting around. And if you try to interfere, you're going to find out that I ain't wearing this badge for nothing.
1: No, Marshal, I don't think you are wearing that badge for nothing. I'm beginning to think you've decided to make that badge pay off.
3: Why?
1: Come on, Cherokee. The marshal looks as if he's going to blow up. My clothes won't look too good all splattered with yellow. Next day, we heard that Beauregard had hired several men to rip out the Antrim's fences and put up a fence of his own. So Cherokee and I decided to ride out there. There's something wrong, terribly wrong, but I still didn't know what it was.
4: I'm warning you now. You pull another fence post and you can use it for a cross on your grave.
5: Hey, Marshal, I demand that this woman be ejected from my property.
4: Demand and be hanged.
1: Oh, just a minute, Beauregard. If it's all the same to you, I'd like to see the deed transferring the title of this property to you.
3: Chad, you better keep out of this.
1: Thanks, Marshal, but I'm here to give advice to my clients and not to take advice from you. Now, where's that deed?
3: Go on, Beauregard, show it to him.
5: Well, all right. Here.
1: It seems to be in order.
5: Hey, what do you mean, it seems to be? Are you intimating that I forged that deed or something?
1: I'm not intimating anything. I'm just speaking my mind.
5: If you have a mind, you'll get out of here before you get into trouble.
1: Any trouble you or your kind might make for me would be very welcome.
4: Get out of my way, Chad. I'll take care of you.
1: Oh, now, hold it, Bridget. Cherokee, hang on, will you?
2: I'll do what I can. I can't promise much.
4: Let me at that thief.
5: You dare call me a thief.
1: Now, would you rather be called something else? A cheap, sniveling crook, for instance? In fact, I can think of a long list which I'll be only too happy to...
5: Why, you contemptible... Yes.
2: That's it, Chad. Caught him again.
4: Knock his teeth off. They're not his anyhow.
1: Next time you jump someone with no warning, Beauregard, let this...
5: Marshal, I'm demanding that you arrest this man.
2: Arrest him because you attacked him?
3: Oh, Bannon, if you don't want to go to lockup, too, you keep out of this.
1: What? You mean you think you're actually going to arrest me?
3: Well, I most certainly do. I warned you before. Now maybe you'll learn your lesson after you've had 60 days to think it over.
1: Oh, now, wait a minute. What's the charge?
3: Ain't no charge at all. It's all free, at the town's expense. But what I'm going to write on that docket runs all the way from trespassing right on up through assault and battery.

0: judge and his daughter's here to see you, Remington.
1: Well, Judge, this is a fine place to look up your intended son-in-law, isn't it?
2: Cherokee told us what happened, Chad. This is an outrage.
1: You mean you'll marry a jailbird, Libby?
2: If he ever gets around to asking me, I might.
3: Chad, if you'd like, I'll sign an order getting you out of here.
1: Yeah, I certainly would like it, Judge. Well, not because your cell's so bad, but because I still have a case to wind up. Goodbye, Marshal. We don't need you around.
0: I don't need you, neither.
1: Judge, how well are you acquainted with the Attorney General of the state?
3: Ralph Stevenson?
1: Mm-hmm.
3: Known him and his family for years.
2: Chad, do you really think you're in trouble?
1: Not yet, but I might be. Judge, if you can induce the Attorney General to come down here, I think we have a nice little case to try in your court in a few days.
3: What do you want the Attorney General down here for?
1: Well, you and I know that Beauregard acquired that 160 acres legally.
2: Legal or not, it's a despicable trick on two people as hardworking as Pat and Bridget are.
1: As Beauregard and the marshal have assured me several times recently, the law is the law. However, if what I suspect is true, there's another law with a lot more justice in it. One that I think fills the bill, fills it completely.
3: What law is that, Chad?
1: Offhand, I can't give you the book and page number, but it deals with a marshal conniving with a third party for the benefit of his own bankroll.
3: You mean you believe the marshal is in with Beauregard?
1: Probably. But it's more likely that Beauregard is just a front for the marshal. And I think with the assistance of the Attorney General, we can find out.
2: Well, I'm sorry, Chad, but I don't quite see what you mean.
1: Well, if your father will help get Ralph Stevenson down here, we'll all see what I mean. And I'll personally be delighted to sweep out this cell before I leave it, so it'll be nice and clean when Beauregard and the marshal take over. Mr. Stevenson, I know what I'm asking is absolutely irregular, but if you land a hand, it might be worth a lot of votes with the election coming up.
4: Well, election or not, I'm in favor of your little idea, and you can count on my help.
1: Good, thank you. Have you got this morning's paper, Cherokee, with that advertisement in it?
5: Here we are, Mr. Stevenson. Mm. There's Beauregard's ad, offering that 160 acres for sale to the highest bidder.
4: Yes, well, it certainly substantiates what you suspect, Remington.
1: But since we can't get a conviction on what we suspect, I say let's go to work.
5: Are you sure that you've never seen this Beauregard before?
4: Well, unless I met him when he was using an alias, absolutely not.
1: All right, then. Cherokee, you get us a couple of bandanas with holes cut out while I take Mr. Stevenson to the bank to get some money.
5: Not meaning to seem reluctant about this, but have you thought what might happen to us if we get shot, my conniving counselor?
1: I certainly have, Cherokee. Now, we'll bury you up at the Antrim place, right next to the well, so you'll always have a chaser handy.
6: Would you care to ride out and see the property, Mr. Stevenson?
4: Oh, well, I wish I could, Mr. Beauregard, but being in town for only a few hours between stagecoaches prevents it.
6: Oh, it's as lovely a place as I've ever seen.
4: Well, since I don't want it for my own use, but as sort of a vacation place for my parents, I'm quite willing to take your word for it. That is, if you'll accept my offer.
6: Well, my asking price is $6,000.
4: Oh? And my paying price is four.
6: No. I can't consider it.
4: It's all cash. With 50% down, right now.
6: 50% down?
4: Mm-hmm. Right here. $2,000 in bills. You just give me a temporary receipt and I'll be back next week to give you the balance. Is it a deal?
6: Indeed it is. Give me that $2,000 and I'll be here waiting for you when you come back.
0: Beauregard, I got to hand it to you. A deposit of $2,000 in cash. Why, I can't hardly believe it.
6: Well, you don't have to believe it. Here's your share. $1,000 in nice, crisp new bills. And there's still 16 other towns left in this county.
0: Well, I'll tell you. There's one more place we can clamp down on just as soon as this gets...
7: All right, just keep your hands where I can see them.
1: Partner, relieve the marshal of that money.
5: Indeed I will.
0: Now, you two loco breaking into the marshal's office and sticking us up...
1: If I were you, I'd shut up.
5: Here, my boy. Here's that lovely green stuff. Just as crisp as lettuce.
1: All right, now I'll go call Stevenson.
6: Yes, Stevenson.
5: I'll get him right in here. Come in, Mr. Stevenson.
8: Good. I see you've got the money.
6: So that was your scheme. Get a receipt for my property and then steal the money back.
1: Only a crook like you would think of a trick like that. Are these the bills you marked, Mr. Stevenson?
4: They most certainly are. And through the window, I could see they were in the marshal's possession.
1: Now, as Attorney General, wouldn't you say that's about a 25-year crime?
0: Attorney General?
8: Cherokee, grab him.
6: Let me hear him.
1: Now, Cherokee, if you wipe your battered knuckles and take the cell keys off the marshal's belt, we got a few skunks of our own to lock up.

0: Dad, I could kiss you for all the help you've been.
1: Well, I'm not declining the honor, Bridget, but O'Bannon here deserves half the reward.
2: Well, reward? For a man of Milo character, couldn't you suggest something more suitable? If you know what I mean.
1: Nothing doing. The only thing you're getting to drink is water.
2: Well, water? I'd rather drink yours.
1: Yours? What's yours?
2: I've got you there, my boy. Mine'll be 6 fingers of bourbon, and I want it quick.

Frontier Town, starring Tex Chandler and featuring Wade Crosby, is a Bruce Ells production. Story and direction by Paul Franklin. Music written and played by Ivan Dittmar. Be sure to be with us again, same time next week, for another fine action-adventure story with your favorite young Western star, Tex Chandler. And now this is Bill Forman telling you that Frontier Town came to you from Hollywood.

0: on your last trip, did you discover what the Earth people eat? They eat a great many of these. They peel them with their metal knives. Boil them for 20 of their minutes. Then they smash them all to bits. They are clearly the most primitive people.
1: For MASH, get smash.
2: I came across Mr. Kipling in the meadow by the church. If I've painted that spire once, he said, I've painted it a dozen times. He offered me an apple pie. An artist needs inspiration, he explained. Golden shortcrust pastry, delicious apple filling, and just the right amount of sugar sprinkled on top. But then, when it comes to the little details, Mr. Kipling does have an exceedingly good eye.
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0: This is Laurence Olivier. Once again, I have pleasure in welcoming you to our program and to tell you something about this week's play. As I mentioned last week, I am at this time rehearsing and producing a new stage play in which I'm appearing with my wife, and until we open the West End of London next month, I'm introducing as my guests on this series some of my own good friends of the theatre. This week, my invitation has, I'm glad to say, been accepted by one of our finest actors, Michael Redgrave. Michael has been appearing this year at Stratford-upon-Avon with the Shakespeare Memorial Company, and some of you who are listening and have visited England this coronation year will, I'm sure, join me in my admiration for his wonderful work. In today's program, I've asked him to choose for himself a subject in which he'd like to appear. He has selected a tale by Nikolai Gogol. It is called The Overcoat. Here, then, is Michael Redgrave in the role of Akaki Akakievich Bashmachin. Yes, that's right. Akaki Akakievich Bashmachin.
1: Yes, that's my name. Akaki Akakievich Bashmachin. Born in St. Petersburg, March the 29th, 1780. Died in St. Petersburg, February the 1st, 1830. Oh, yes, I'm afraid I'm dead. Now, this story of the overcoat is really the story of my death. For an actual fact, it was an overcoat that proved the death of me. Although I find heaven a little milder than St. Petersburg, at least in the winter, even so, it was an overcoat that...
2: Akaki Akakievich!
1: Yes, Your Honor, immediately, Your Honor, at once. You see, my profession is, or rather, it was, that of a government clerk. Whatever else happened in my department, I was always to be found at the same desk, engaged in the same work. And you see, I was a copying clerk, and more than that, I never aspired to be.
2: Akaki Akakievich!
1: He's coming, sir. Yes, sir, yes.
2: Copy this.
1: Certainly, sir, at once.
2: Oh, and this other one. Here now.
1: This to be copied, sir?
2: Well, no. I want you to alter the headings for me. Oh, and turn it from the first person singular into the third.
1: First person into the third?
2: Turn all the I's into he's, man. That's simple enough, isn't it?
1: Well, sir, if you really think so. Of course, I'm not at all used to, you know, that kind of work, but it's not quite what I was...
2: All right. Just copy it, then.
1: So, copy it I did. And at the end of the year, I could be sure that my work would have paid me just what it always had paid me. Exactly 400 rubles. There is in St. Petersburg a mortal foe of the copying clerks who only earn 400 rubles a year. And that foe is the Russian winter.
3: I've frozen to death, Peter Vasilievich.
4: My dear man, what can you expect with an overcoat like that?
1: Overcoat like what?
4: But it's a regular sieve. It's full of holes. And they're across the shoulders, worn through.
1: But
4: it isn't an overcoat at all. It's not even got a collar left.
1: Oh, but Peter Vasilievich, I had to have most of the collar made into a patch for the elbow here.
4: Now, for goodness
1: see?
4: Sake, Akaki Akakievich, go and get a new one.
1: But
4: before it falls to pieces entirely.
1: There were no two ways about it. I did need a new overcoat. But overcoats cost money, and money was hard to come by. In any case, perhaps the overcoat could be patched again. Grigory Petrovich, the tailor, could do it if he'd a mind to. And provided he could stay sober long enough. Well, I decided to call and see him.
5: Come in.
1: Good evening, Grigory Petrovich. Look, you see, I brought you this...
5: Well, you brought me what, Akaki Akakievich?
1: It's like this, Grigory Petrovich. This overcoat of mine, you see, it's got a little bit... in here and there, though it's perfectly good everywhere else. You see, it's strong as anything. It looks a little old, but actually it's quite new, most of it. Just a little bit worn on the shoulders, you see. But all it needs is just a...
5: Let me look. It's worn out. It's worn to nothing.
1: No.
5: I can't possibly repair it.
1: No, but Grigory Petrovich, I'm sure that you
5: could... possibly be patched. The stuff's completely rotten.
1: Do you think so?
5: You couldn't put a stitch in it. It would... fall to pieces.
1: Oh, but surely a patch.
5: There's nothing to put the patch on. Nothing. All it's good for is making foot claws.
1: No, I don't want to do that.
5: Wrap them around your feet when it gets a bit colder.
1: No, but what about my...
5: As for an overcoat, you'll have to get a new one.
1: Get a new one? But...
4: Grigory Petrovich, I haven't got the money for a new
5: one. You'll have to get a new one, new overcoat.
4: Well, if I did get a new one, how much
5: would... Will cost? Yes. Well, say, 150 rubles or so.
4: 150 rubles? What, for an overcoat?
1: Of course, I knew that Grigory Petrovich the tailor would make me a fine new coat for 80 rubles. But where were 80 rubles to be found?
4: Well, I said to myself, if I give up burning candles in the evenings, of course, I can always call in on the landlady for a few minutes if I need to see what I'm doing. Well, if I take longer strides and walk very carefully, maybe my shoes will last a bit longer and I'll be able to save on the resoling.
1: Yes, of course, I'm sure I have been eating far too much lately. So...
4: Well, the fact is, I'll just have to cut down expenses.
1: Oh, yes. Yes, it was all very difficult, saving up those 80 rubles. It was taking a very long time indeed, months and months and months. But it would have taken... But then suddenly, I had a stroke of luck.
2: Akaki, Akakievich!
4: Come in, sir!
1: Yes, sir.
2: You've been with the department a long time, Akaki, Akakievich.
4: 28 years this February, sir.
2: A long time.
4: But, sir, I hope... you know, I've always tried in every way, sir. Never... For a single moment.
2: Exactly. And so as a reward for your good service, I've persuaded His Excellency to allow you a gratuity.
4: A gratuity, sir?
2: Exactly. A gratuity in recognition of service. The amount agreed is, 60 rubles.
4: 60 rubles? Oh, thank you, sir. Oh,
2: but,
4: more than I can...
2: I suppose you'll,
4: What, sir?
2: I suppose you'll now be getting a new overcoat.
5: Well, there it is. The best value for money you'll get in St. Petersburg.
4: It certainly does look very handsome. Yes. It looks really a beautiful overcoat.
5: Of course. If I didn't live in a small street without a signboard, you understand.
4: Yes, I know.
5: If I hadn't known you for so long, Akaki,
4: yes.
5: Akaki.
4: Yes, I appreciate that, Grigory Petrovich.
5: Not that any other tailor would agree to take a mere 12 rubles for all his trouble. No. On the Nevsky Prospect, you'd pay... they'd ask you at least 75.
4: Oh, yes, of course, I should never go...
5: And, of course, there were the extra buttonholes, and what we saved you by using cat fur for the collar.
4: Yes.
5: And the calico lining, of course. It's not quite so good as silk, but it saved you. At least it saved...
4: Thank you, Grigory Petrovich. I'm 80 rubles, exactly, and, may I say... 10 kopecks for your trouble.
5: Thank you, sir. I'll take just a draught to your health. A very smart, well-tailored overcoat.
4: Yes, it is.
1: And so, I got my new overcoat at last. And there was no doubt about it, the overcoat was a good one. The cloth was thick and the coat was warm. Even though the wind was whistling through the streets as I walked to work next morning.
6: Oh, it's cold enough to freeze you stiff as a board.
4: Oh, do you think so? Yes, I was thinking it was rather warmer this morning. But that's perhaps just because I've got a...
6: You felt warmer in an old rag of a coat like... But wait a minute. What? Why, you've got a new overcoat.
4: Yes, do you like it, Peter Vasilievich? You really
6: listen,
4: think it's...
6: Listen, everybody! Akaki Akakievich has got a new...
2: It is magnificent, my dear fellow.
6: Could anything be more elegant?
2: Yes, or warmer.
7: Or more becoming.
2: My dear fellow, I congratulate you.
1: Oh, no. It's nothing really, but you really do...
6: Oh, magnificent.
1: Well, I'm sure I shouldn't have...
7: You know what? This calls for a party.
2: Yes.
7: The coat must be properly launched in champagne.
4: Oh, no, wait, please. I must assure you, I can't...
7: The least you can do. A party for the department.
4: No, but really, I'm sorry. I couldn't possibly. I mean, it's...
7: Nothing very elaborate. Just the seven of us.
4: A few bottles. A sturgeon.
7: No. Please,
4: be quiet. Really, I'm sorry. I couldn't possibly. It's really more than... really, besides... Well, you know, it isn't really a new overcoat. I mean, it's not really what you'd call brand new. I mean, you see, I...
7: Well, I tell you what we'll do. Today happens to be my name day. Yes, believe it or not. Will you all come round to my apartment this evening? And then we'll have a little party to launch the overcoat. Fittingly, eh? You'll come?
8: Oh, yeah. Oh, that's really lovely.
9: Thank you.
7: Splendid. And you'll come too, Akaki Akakievich.
1: Well, you're really very kind, Vasily, and thanks for...
7: Splendid! And, of course, you'll bring your overcoat.
1: Yes, of course, if you really...
4: Well,
1: think
4: this will be quite an occasion. Champagne!
1: And so, in due course, I made my way across the town to Vasily's apartment. Since Vasily was an assistant head clerk, of course, that meant he lived in the better part of the town, a long, long way away from my modest room. The streets were gay with lamps, and sledges dashed along through the snow, their bells jingling merrily, and I was as warm as toast and as happy as a lark. And as for the party, well, that was a great success.
4: Oh, my friend, I tell you that a man who possesses an overcoat like yours cannot possibly leave as early as this.
1: Oh, no, but Peter Vasilievich, it's getting on for midnight.
4: Oh, with an overcoat like yours, Akakievich, it does not matter.
5: Who's ready for a game of cards? Peter Nikolai?
4: Yes, wonderful, of course.
5: And
4: come
5: you
4: on.
5: Too, Akakievich.
1: No, I'm very sorry. No, I don't play cards. I've never yet...
4: Oh, then you can sit and what?
5: And have a drink. Everybody have another drink.
1: Oh, no, thank you. I really think, though, if you don't mind...
5: Nonsense! Drop your chair. Watch.
1: Well, thank you very much. If you'll just excuse me for a moment. Just a moment. I will be back in a moment. While the rest of the party settled down to their cards, I gracefully withdrew, picked up my overcoat from the floor of the passage where I was horrified to find it lying, dusted it off, and put it on quietly. I let myself out into the street. Though it was after midnight, the streets were still cheerfully lit, at least those in the district where Vasily lived. But soon I had left them, as I made my way back to the dingy quarter where I lived. The street lamps grew less and less, and the streets themselves grew meaner. And soon, there was not another soul abroad but myself. The snow muffled the sound of my footsteps. The shuttered windows of the wooden houses threw no chink of light. At last, I came to a deserted square. I felt a strange presentiment of evil waiting for me there in the darkness. Then, halfway across the emptiness of the square, two figures loomed up suddenly out of the darkness.
7: Oh! Sorry, you startled me.
8: Give me that overcoat.
7: What? My overcoat?
8: Yes, your overcoat. I say it's mine.
7: Oh, how can it be? No, this is my overcoat. It's a new one.
8: Give it to me.
7: No.
8: Come on up.
7: No! No, let me go.
8: Give me
7: go. I shall hold it.
8: Keep your mouth shut.
7: No! Give me back my overcoat.
1: I have been robbed. The overcoat which I'd saved up so painfully had been stolen from me the very first night I had worn it. And as I stumbled after them through the snow, the thieves vanished away into the darkness. The deserted square fell back into utter silence. Only one glimmer of light could be seen across it, the light from a sentry box. I ran frantically towards it.
7: Help! Help! Thieves!
5: What's all the noise about?
7: I've been robbed, you... You were asleep on duty. You let them rob me.
5: Now, steady on. Who's been robbed?
7: Well, I have. They've stolen my overcoat. You let them steal it.
5: I let them steal it?
7: Yes.
5: You let them steal it.
7: What do you mean?
5: I saw you talking to some men out there. I thought they were your friends.
7: No.
5: Well, why didn't you shout out if they were robbing you?
7: Because they stunned me. I couldn't speak. They stole my overcoat. Why don't you go after them? Why don't you arrest them?
5: Well, they must be a couple of versts away by now.
7: Oh, no, they're not.
5: If they stole your overcoat, you'll have to report it. Tomorrow morning.
7: No, but
5: to the superintendent.
7: No, but my overcoat. What can I do about that?
5: Take my advice, sir. Go off home before you catch your death of cold.
7: Yes,
5: oh, standing about on a night like this with no coat on.
1: I ran back home in despair. I hammered on my landlady's door and...
9: Why, sir, whatever's the matter? Your hair's disheveled. You've lost your hat. Your clothes are covered with snow. And where is your overcoat?
7: It's the very first day that
10: that I've worn it, and it's stolen.
9: Stolen?
10: Stolen off my back by a gang of thieves.
9: Oh, you must go straight to the superintendent. What? First thing in the morning, sir.
10: But
9: not to the local constable. That'll get you nowhere. No, you must go straight to the superintendent himself. Demand to see him.
10: But
9: tell him the whole story from start to finish. That's the only thing you can do. First thing in the morning, the superintendent.
10: Yes, but will he be able to help me get my overcoat?
9: Of course he will, sir. Oh. I know the superintendent very well. See him go past nearly every day. And see him at church on Sunday. Oh, you should see the way he smiles at everyone he knows. Oh, a very kind gentleman, the superintendent,
10: sir. Oh, sir, I'm very glad of that. But will he be able to find my overcoat, I wonder?
1: After listening to my landlady's advice, I went off gloomily to bed. But there could be no question of sleep for me, not that disastrous night. I lay there, tossing about in the dark, remembering every detail of my beautiful overcoat. Its cat fur collar, its calico lining, its comforting weight upon my shoulders. First thing the following morning, I was there at the superintendent's door.
10: Superintendent, I must see the superintendent. It's terribly important, and I must see him at once, please.
11: His honor's asleep. Go away.
1: It was dinner time before I finally got my foot inside the superintendent's door. And then I was stopped by his clerks in the anteroom. They were not at all sympathetic.
10: I tell you, I must see the superintendent at once. It's a matter of life and death.
7: The superintendent is engaged. Now, will you please tell me the nature of your business?
10: No, I will not speak to anybody but the superintendent himself. It is a matter of the very gravest importance, and I insist on being admitted. This delay is an outrage. It may prove fatal.
7: The superintendent is far too busy to see anyone at the moment. Now, if you would care to state the nature of your business,
10: On government business from the department. Insist on being admitted, or it will be the worse for someone.
1: At last, after exercising my authority for the very first time in my life, admittedly only to a fellow clerk, I was ushered into the superintendent's presence. There I told my story in all its agonizing detail.
12: Now, one moment, sir, if you please. You were on your way home, and it was late.
10: Very important.
12: About how late, would you say?
10: Well, it was after midnight. I was crossing the square, and
12: not so fast, please, if you don't mind. It was very late at night, and you were coming home. Therefore, you had been somewhere, and you were coming back. Am I right?
10: Well, of course I was coming back. I was crossing the square.
12: If you please. You were coming back.
10: Yes.
12: You had been somewhere very late at night.
10: Yes, that's right.
12: Shall I tell you where you had been, sir?
10: Where I've been? But I
12: You had been to a place of ill repute, sir. That is where you had been.
10: No! That is absurd, really. I've never done such a thing in my life.
12: And after such an expedition, such a debauch, you have the cool effrontery to come here, with a complaint about the loss of an overcoat.
10: But
12: shall I tell you something, my dear sir?
10: What?
12: I very much doubt whether you had the overcoat with you at all after you left the, set out for your home. I very much doubt that. And I should not be at all surprised, sir, if you hadn't left your overcoat behind.
10: What?
12: Am I right?
10: No. I hadn't been where you said. I did have the overcoat with me, and I was attacked by thieves. They did steal my overcoat, I tell you. They did. I know they did.
12: Well, sir, we shall see. Yes. We shall see, sir. And now, sir, if you will pardon me, good day, sir.
1: That was the first day in my life that I'd been absent from my desk at the department. The following day, I was back at my desk once more, copying. But the news of the loss of my overcoat was on everybody's lips, and I was the sad recipient of much sympathy and much well-intentioned advice.
7: Too bad about your overcoat, my dear fellow. Incredibly bad luck. You know, I really wish you hadn't slipped away like that on your own. If you'd waited for the others, it probably wouldn't have happened at all.
1: No, Vasily Ilyaronovich, but I was very tired.
7: Look, there's only one thing to be done. You must go and see His Excellency. Now, tell him the whole story and persuade him to take the matter up for you in proper quarters.
10: His Excellency?
13: Do you think he would do that, do you think?
7: Of course he would. I'm sure of it.
13: A person of some authority, that's what he is. A person of considerable authority.
7: Yes, but will he be able to get my overcoat back?
13: Well, if His Excellency can't, who could?
1: His Excellency was indeed a person of the very highest authority. His bearing was dignified and majestic, and he was held in considerable awe. His Excellency was a man who believed in putting people in their proper place and keeping them there. Nevertheless, he was a man with a kind heart, a good-natured man with his equals, and one who was fond of his friends, even more fond of impressing them. He was impressing one of them the day that I called upon him.
14: This fellow, whatever he is, that's waiting to see me, what's his name again?
7: Akaki Akakievich Pashmachkin, Your Excellency.
14: Curious name. And what is he, would you say? A clerk, did you say?
7: Yes, Your Excellency. A copying clerk in the department.
14: Very well. Have him come in. This will probably amuse you, my dear Count. A copying clerk from the department to see me. Oh, good, eh? Give them an itch, these clerks, and they'll take a mile. What on earth can he want with me, really? Well, we shall see what we can do for him, eh?
7: Akaki Akakievich Pashmachkin, Your Excellency.
14: Well, what do you want? Well, speak up, man. I shan't eat you. Have you lost your tongue? Eh? Have you?
15: Please, Your Excellency, I
14: Well, go on, man. Go on. Don't just stand there.
15: It's my overcoat, Your Excellency.
14: Your overcoat? What the deuce are you talking about? You come here, taking up my valuable time, babbling about your overcoat. What's the matter with it, anyway?
15: Well, I've lost it, Your Excellency.
14: Lost it? Do you mean to say that you've got the confounded effrontery to come here?
15: Let's say that it was stolen, Your Excellency. A new overcoat that cost me 80 rubles. It was stolen off my back by a pack of thieves.
14: What, sir? And you come and bother me about it? Me? Don't you know the proper way to proceed? But don't you know how things are done? You ought first to have handed in your petition to the office.
15: Yes, but I ventured, Your Excellency. You know, clerks are very undependable.
14: How dare you, sir? What sort of ideas are these? Do you realize who you are talking to, sir?
15: Yes, sir.
14: Do you realize who I am?
15: Yes, sir.
14: Get out! Let's hear no more of this tomfoolery. An overcoat, indeed.
1: How I managed to crawl away, how I got out into the street even, I never knew. In all my life, I had never been so severely reprimanded by a person of such authority. I went out into the snowstorm that was whistling through the streets. The wind blew and buffeted me from corner to corner across the town. A wind which only a good warm overcoat could hope to keep at bay. And by the time I reached my cheerless room, I was frozen to the marrow.
9: The holy saints protect you, sir. You must get to bed at once. Oh, dear, it may be your death you've caught.
1: It was my death that I'd caught. The next day I was in a fever. And the day after that I was delirious. And the day after that in a coma. And the day after that I was dead. Yes, Akaki Akakievich Pashmachkin was dead. A creature had departed this life whose cause no man could champion, who was dear to no one and missed by no one. It was several days before I was even missed in the department, for there was very little copying required at that time. And when I had been missed, a porter was sent to inquire about me.
16: Did you go to his room?
17: That's right, sir.
16: Well, didn't I tell you to bring him back with you? I want an explanation. Where is he?
17: He couldn't come, sir.
16: Why? Is he ill or something?
17: Not exactly,
16: well,
17: sir.
16: What the devil is the matter with him, then?
17: Well, sir, they buried him 3 days ago.
16: No. Really? Dear me. Peter Vasilievich.
18: Yes, sir. You wanted me?
16: Yes. Akaki Akakievich is dead. You'll have to copy this.
1: No, I am afraid that Akaki Akakievich was not missed very much by anyone. My landlady sold my few possessions to pay the doctor's bill and the funeral expenses. And somewhere in St. Petersburg, a man was wearing my overcoat. But when the news of my death had chanced to reach him, one man did feel a twinge of conscience on my behalf. And that man was a person of great authority.
14: Yes, in some ways, perhaps I was a little abrupt with a fellow. You know what I am, all bark and no bite. As a matter of fact, after I'd thought it over for a day or two, I sent one of my clerks round to get a few particulars. The fellow had lost his overcoat, of all ridiculous things. But when my man arrived, they told him the fellow was dead. Too bad, you see. Too late to do anything for him. Well, Count, I must be off. Charming evening, charming. No, don't come down to the door. Far too cold. This winter really has been bitter. Terrible night.
1: His Excellency was helped into his warm fur coat and climbed into his sledge. His driver cracked the whip, and the sledge moved off down the street. His Excellency turned up his collar against the wind and settled himself under his pile of furs. Suddenly, he felt a tug at his fur collar. The wind rose wildly. He started out of his doze to see a man standing.

0: lifted out of his doze to see a man standing on the sled beside him. A short, unimportant little man with a small, bald patch without an overcoat.
1: At last, Your Excellency.
2: Uh-huh.
1: No, it's not you that I want. It's your overcoat. You refused to help me and you were arrogant. You didn't care about my overcoat. Now, give me yours.
0: Oh, yes, His Excellency gave up his overcoat. He tore it off and flung it out of the sledge into the road. And the driver cracked his whip with his eyes jumping out of his head, and the horses galloped away into the night. His Excellency arrived back, chilled to the marrow, for his had been a very fine overcoat. Oh, yes. An overcoat of the very highest authority.

0: This is Laurence Olivier again. I would like to extend my thanks to Michael Redgrave for that very exciting performance as Akaky Akakievich Bashmachin in Nikolai Gogol's story, The Overcoat. Our thanks, as usual, should also go to the most excellent supporting cast. I'm looking forward to next month when I shall have the opportunity of appearing myself in the plays which we shall bring you each week. Until then, I will have the pleasure of introducing some more of my good friends of the theater, including next week, Ralph Richardson. Until then, au revoir, and thank you.
1: The Laurence Olivier introduced in today's transcribed program, Michael Redgrave. Gogol's story, The Overcoat, was dramatized by D.G. Bryson. The music was under the direction of Sidney Torch. Theatre Royal is an NBC presentation produced and directed by Harry Allen Towers.
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5: Jacobs, the cream of cream crackers.
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8: Charlie says, love my good and plenty. Charlie says, really rings the bell. Charlie says, love my good and plenty. 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
11: Really?
10: You bet your life!

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1: That's me, Horace Greeley. Well, here I am again with $2,000 for one of our couples. A lot of money, huh?
2: It certainly is.
1: Would you like to win it?
2: Love to have it.
1: Well, maybe you'll know the answer. Would you split it with me?
2: I think it could be arranged.
1: Yeah.

0: Could be arranged with me, I know. I don't know. Who's first, George?
1: Well, Groucho, we invited some girls who work for a large manufacturing concern to the program tonight. Just before we went on the air, our studio audience selected Miss Patricia Darien, and her partner is Mr. Peter Ellesmere Jones. So, folks, would you come in, please, and meet Groucho Marx.
0: Welcome, folks, to You Bet Your Life. Say the secret word, and you'll divide $100. It's a common word, something you'll find around the house. Well, let's see. Patricia Darien, huh?
2: Yes.
0: And Mr. Peter Ellesmere Jones.
3: Huh? That's right.
0: In 7 years on the air, I think this is the first Jones we've ever had.
3: Well, it's not really Jones, you know.
0: It's not really Jones?
3: No, it's Ellesmere Jones with a hyphen sort of mixed up in between those.
0: Oh. Mm-hmm. Well, that name has a lot of dash to it if you have a hyphen. Maybe. But where are you from, Pete?
3: Well, I'm from Wales.
0: You're from Wales, huh? You're not Jones, you're Jonah. Huh?
3: Well, touché.
0: Well, let's get down to details. What sort of work do you do, Pete?
3: Well, I had my training as a civil and structural engineer, and at the moment I'm working for Kobig & Kobig on Wilshire, checking some structural steelwork for the marine barracks at Camp Pendleton.
0: Oh. And where do you work, Pat?
2: I work for the Carnation Milk Company on Wilshire Boulevard.
0: Well, science is certainly wonderful. They're now getting milk from carnations. Huh? I know you could get it from milkweed, but I didn't know you could get it from carnations. Well, do you operate a milking machine for this outfit, or do you milk by hand?
2: No, I'm a secretary.
0: You're a secretary?
2: Yes, uh-huh.
0: Well, in that case, it's a good thing you don't milk the cows. They'd probably object to your shorthand. Well, I've heard of your company. It's a very famous company, but I know they produce an awful lot of milk. How many cows do they own, Pat?
2: Groucho, we don't actually own any cows.
0: Well, where do you get your milk from? Coconuts?
2: The milk is sold to us by small local producers.
0: Small cows?
2: No, small producers.
0: Oh. Where are you from, Pat?
2: I was born in Peoria, Illinois.
0: Peoria, huh?
2: Yes.
0: Oh, a big... Yeah, there's an old line. It was a show called Lightning many years ago. It was a very famous play on Broadway. And I remember in this scene, the judge asked this girl, she said, why did you get married? And she said, well, I was in Peoria and it was raining. That's a very famous line out of the play Lightning. Frank Bacon was in it. Are you married?
2: No, I'm single, Groucho.
0: You're single, mm-hmm. Groucho, huh? That's a funny name. Single Groucho. Would you like to get married?
2: Well, eventually, probably, yes.
0: Eventually? Why not now? You know that a flour company used that slogan and sold 45 million bags of flour? You should be able to bag one poor sucker. You married, Pete?
3: No, I'm afraid not. Well, I'm not afraid, but I'm not.
0: You're getting alarmed rather early, aren't you?
3: Well, not really.
0: No. Well, Pat, I'd like you to meet Mr. Ellesmere hyphen Jones. Huh? Pete, do you consider yourself an eligible bachelor?
3: Well, I consider myself a bachelor, but not particularly eligible.
0: You're alive and breathing, aren't you?
3: Yes, yeah.
0: Well, you're a very nice couple, and my advice is for both of you to win lots of money tonight and open a joint checking account. And you'll have something to argue about, and you'll have a very happy marriage. All right, now you're going to play Your Bet Your Life. We start you off with a $100 bankroll, and when you miss a question, you lose half of whatever you've got. Is that clear?
2: Yes.
0: If you think you've won enough, you can stop any time. Now, let's see how much money you can make. You selected music, and remember, the more the question is worth, the harder it is. Now, what question do you want?
3: Oh, it's 70.
2: Fine.
0: All right, 75, did you say?
2: 70.
0: All right, Jack Meakin and the orchestra will play a song. Let's see if you can identify it.
3: Perfidia?
0: Perfidia is right, yes.
3: You're living, boy.
1: You now have $170.
0: $170. Now, which question do you want to take?
3: 80?
0: 80? Okay. Andrew Segovia is one of the world's greatest performers on which instrument?
2: Wonderful.
3: Guitar.
0: Guitar is right.
1: You now have $250.
0: Now you can go ahead or you can quit.
2: Splendid.
0: 90?
2: I'll try it.
0: Duke Ellington wrote the number Jack Meekin and the orchestra are going to play. You tell me the name of this modern classic. Play, Jack.
3: Blue Indigo?
0: Blue Indigo is right.
1: Yes, he's now applying for $340.
0: What a nest egg for your marriage,
2: yes.
0: Eh?
3: It's your last go.
0: It's your last chance to be the other couples. Which one are you going to go for?
2: Oh, might as well go.
3: Well, let's go, 100.
0: All right, we all know the song Hail, Hail, the Gang's All Here. From what operetta was the tune taken?
3: Oh, you're kidding.
0: Talk it over.
2: You know, I don't even know an operetta.
3: Florida?
0: No, you ought to know this. You're English. It's The Pirates of Penzance by Gilbert and Sullivan.
2: Yeah.
1: Well, you lost half your bankroll, so you still have $170.
0: Well, thanks and good luck from the DeSoto Plymouth Dean.
2: Thank you, Groucho.
0: Sorry you didn't win.
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1: 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Well, Groucho, we have some people with interesting stories for you now. They were chosen just before we went on the air. And here they come, Mrs. Pauline Mells and Mr. Eric Sanders. Would you come in, please, and meet Groucho Marx?
0: Welcome, folks, to You Bet Your Life. Say the secret word and you'll divide $100. It's a common word, something you find around the house. Mrs. Pauline Mells and Eric Sanders. Miss Mells, I'll start with you. What is your hometown?
2: Crookston, Minnesota.
0: What's that?
2: Crookston, Minnesota.
0: Somebody out there from Venezuela. You're married, I presume, eh, Pauline?
2: Yes, I am. About 12 years.
0: 12 years. Did you meet this chap in Crookston?
2: No, I met my husband in a singing class at night school.
0: No. You met your husband at a singing class in night school?
2: Yes, I did.
0: In other words, your romance got started off on a sour note, huh?
2: No, we got along beautifully.
0: Do you think a duet sounds better when a couple's in love?
2: I think so. Mm-hmm. Isn't there a saying that says if music is the food of love, play on?
0: Mm-hmm. Have you ever heard a couple of romantic cats on a back fence?
2: I don't think so.
0: Where are you from, Mr. Sanders? Sanders.
5: Sanders. Mm-hmm. I was born in Colgate, Oklahoma.
0: Oh. Well, in that case, you must have a full set of teeth, huh? What sort of work do you do, Eric?
5: I sell worms.
0: You say you sell worms?
5: I do.
0: Well, who buys these worms? Early birds?
5: No.
0: Farmers
5: and agriculturists and people who wish to better their soil.
0: Well, how do worms help the farmer? Do they give him some new angles and...
5: Well, they certainly do. They homogenize the soil and loosen it up for aeration. And, of course, the castings of an earthworm is the richest soil known to science. That's the homogenized and blending of all our materials in the soil, and it's deposited around the roots. And, of course, that helps in a tremendous number of ways.
0: Well, how does the worm know where to go?
5: They work around the roots of anything that lives, and they will eat nothing which lives but anything which has lived and died.
0: Like vultures, aren't they?
5: Yes. As a matter of fact, they're good eating garbage, too. Dead animals, anything which has lived and died, either animal or vegetable.
0: I wish I'd have met you some months ago.
5: I wish you had, too. I really mean it.
0: You weren't planning on draping me around an orange tree, were you?
5: No, I was planning on making an earthworm farmer out of. of you.
0: Yeah, well, I expect you to give me some of those worms. I'm going to try it.
5: Give you?
0: Well, I'll buy them.
5: Oh, well, that's fine. Where do you want to deliver? I know where you live.
0: Deliver them tomorrow.
5: I can't make it tomorrow. I'm delivering $500 worth in Vista.
0: Well, I hadn't planned on any sale of that magnitude. Well, where do you live now?
5: Fullerton.
0: Fullerton. Well, couldn't you put the worms out and just tell them to come to my house? Huh?
5: No, people write to me in Fullerton, just Fullerton, California, earthworms. That's the only right, and I get it.
0: Just Mr. Earthworms, Fullerton, California?
5: That's right.
0: Huh? How is it you know so much about worms, Eric? Are you
5: just naturally attracted to each other? Yes, we have something in common. People don't realize how large an industry it's becoming because of the fact in California now there's an earthworm association with 200 members. I'm not affiliated with it myself because I've always felt that I could merchandise my own product.
0: Mm-hmm.
5: Well, I've been reasonably successful.
0: Yes, you have. Particularly here, huh? Pauline, do you have any hobbies like raising ladybugs?
2: Yes, I have several hobbies.
0: Oh, here it comes, huh?
2: Well, cooking.
0: Well, let's take them one at a time. You a good cook?
2: Pretty good.
0: What's your husband's favorite dish?
2: Well, he's fond of my prime ribs.
0: I'm sure he is, but let's take the cooking. Huh? What does your husband do for a living?
2: He's a Los Angeles police officer.
0: Oh, a police officer?
2: Mm-hmm.
0: Oh, how do you like being married to a cop, policeman?
2: Well,
0: I suppose it's all right in a pinch, but how... no groaning, please. Tell us about it.
2: Well, it has its good points and its bad points. Of course, their hours are long, and
0: the
2: you never know
0: long,
2: when they're going to come home, and everybody's always yelling at them. And,
0: well, they're yelling at everybody else, too.
2: They're on call 24 hours a day, and the pay isn't very high, and...
0: Well, as Gilbert and Sullivan put it, a policeman's lot is not a happy one, you
2: That's
0: know.
2: That's very true.
0: You happen to know that song, by the way?
2: Well, isn't that from the Pirates of Penzance?
0: Yeah, yes, it is. It's one of my favorites.
2: I think I might know it.
0: Should we try it, huh?
2: I'll
0: just
2: do
0: a chorus
2: my best.
0: Or so. I'll start, and if you can remember, you just chime in, huh?
2: All right.
0: Okay? It's been a long time since I've sung this. When a felon's not engaged in his employment,
2: his employment,
0: or maturing his felonious
2: little plan,
0: his capacity for innocent enjoyment,
2: sent enjoyment,
0: is just as great as any honest man,
2: honest man.
0: Our feelings we with difficulty smother,
2: difficulty smother,
0: when constabulary duties to be done,
2: to be done.
0: Oh, take one consideration.

0: Now, this is the part I like. Your part.
1: When the enterprising burglar's not a burgling.
2: Not a burgling.
1: And the cutthroat is unoccupied and crime.
2: Occupied and crime.
1: Oh, he loves to hear the little brook a gurgling.
2: Brook a gurgling.
1: And listen to the merry village chime.
2: Village chime.
1: When Acosta's finished jumping on his mother.
2: On his mother.
1: Oh, he loves to lie a basking in.

0: A policeman's lot is not a happy one.
1: Yeah, we did pretty good. I may have to go back on the stage after. Well, it's been fun talking to you two, but the time has come to play You Bet Your Life. Now, we start you off with a $100 bankroll, and when you try to build it up. 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Is that clear?
2: In the race for the $2,000, the first couple won $170, and the secret word is floor.
1: Okay, now let's see how much money you can make. You selected culinary quiz.
3: Start with 70? All right, 70.
1: Romano, Munster, and Brie are varieties of what food?
3: Cheese.
1: Cheese is correct.
2: Your bankroll is now $170.
1: $170. Now, which question do you want to try, Eric
3: 80?
1: The Red?
3: 80.
1: 80. What do you call a Hawaiian feast?
3: A luau.
1: Luau is correct. I'm glad you got it.
2: Well, you now have $250.
1: $250. Now, what do you want to try?
3: Shall we try for 90?
4: Mm-hmm.
1: 90?
3: I'll try it.
1: What food do we get from the root of the cassave? C-A-S-S-A-V-E. It's a plant grown in the South that is commonly made into a pudding. And if you don't know, guess.
4: It's a red fruit tree. They must have been able to make. It's a red fruit tree, and they pound it up and make a...
1: Yeah, but what is the name of the pudding?
4: Oh.
1: C-A-S-S-A-V-E. Well, take a guess.
4: Cassave?
1: No. Sorry, it's tapioca.
4: Oh, sure. Oh, my heavens.
2: Well, you've lost half your bankroll, so you still have $125.
1: No, here's your last chance to be the other couple, so you can quit, whatever you want to do.
3: Well, we'll try the $100.
1: $100. All right. Gumbo is another word for what vegetable?
3: It's,
4: Okra.
3: Okra?
1: Okra, and it's also my brother.
2: And you wind up with a grand total of $225.
1: Thanks, and good luck to the Soda Plymouth dealers. Give me a match. All right, George, who's next?
2: Well, Groucho, we have a married couple for you now. Dr. Yeah. and Mrs. Jean Bordeaux. Would you come in, please, and meet Groucho Marx.
1: Welcome. Welcome for the DeSoto Plymouth dealers. Say the secret word and you'll divide $100. It's a common word, something you find around the house. Dr. and Mrs. Jean Bordeaux, eh? Well, you're a very charming pair. Now, which one of you is Jean?
5: I am.
1: Oh, you are, huh? Mrs. Bordeaux, what shall I call you?
6: You just call me Mary.
1: Mary, huh? Well, that's a nice, sweet, simple, uninhibited name. Where are you from originally, Mary?
6: Well, I'm from Murray, Kentucky, Groucho.
1: Where?
6: Murray, Kentucky.
1: Murray, Kentucky?
6: Yes, it's really a very important town. It was really the birthplace of radio.
1: Is that so?
6: The man was Nathan B. Stubblefield.
1: Is that so?
6: Yes.
1: I thought Amos and Andy invented radio.
6: No.
1: Stubblefield?
6: Yeah, Stubblefield.
1: That was the name of the man who invented radio?
6: That was the name of the man
1: who invented... Before Marconi?
6: Yes.
1: The Russians hear about that, huh? You know what, they're going to claim that they invented Stubblefield.
6: He really did invent it before Marconi, but you know, Liz, that often happens that the real person doesn't get the credit,
1: That's true. Now, Doc, by the way, what kind of a doctor are you, Doctor? Are you an M.D., a D.D.S., or a B.V.D.?
5: Ph.D.
1: A Ph.D., huh? You got to be pretty smart for that. Mary, does the doc give you a feeling of inferiority, or are you, like most wives, superior to your husband?
6: No, I have no feeling of inferiority. After all, I have 2 degrees myself. A.B. and M.A.
1: That makes Mary 2 degrees smarter than you, eh?
5: I have an A.B. and an M.A. plus the Ph.D.
1: There are more degrees around here tonight than you'll find on a thermometer. As a Ph.D., Doc, have you ever done any teaching?
5: Yes, I taught at Whitworth College down in Mississippi, at USC... and the Dale Carnegie Institute of Public Speaking and Effective Human Relations.
1: Why do they call it the Institute of Public Speaking and Human Relations?
5: Because they teach public speaking and human relations.
1: Thanks. I thought they taught how to win friends. Why do you emphasize public speaking?
5: Few things are more important to anyone than to be able to speak effectively in public.
1: That's true. And one of the things that are more important is being able to keep your trap shut in public. Well, I didn't mean you. I just... Me, I meant. Well, since you're an expert on public speaking, could you give us some tips on the subject, Doc? Could you boil it down to a few words?
5: Boiled down, I think you could sum it up by saying, just be yourself. Have a good opening. For example, you should startle an audience.
1: Good opening? You mean the back door, right near where you're...
5: You should startle an audience.
1: You say you should startle your audience? Yeah. What do you mean? When you open your mouth, you should let a flock of pigeons fly out? How do you startle them?
5: For example, you might say to this audience, why did you come here tonight?
1: A lot of them have said that to each other.
5: Or you could startle an audience by standing in front of them with your hand closed and say, I'm going to open my hand and show you something the world has never seen before. And after I open my hand, they will never see this again. Open your hand, take out a peanut, crack it, and eat it.
1: It isn't enough that the audience eats popcorn. I want the actors to eat peanuts. Doc, what sort of work are you doing now?
5: I'm a psychotherapist.
1: That means nothing to me. What are you doing, Doc?
5: I help people who have become emotionally upset to get back on an even keel emotionally.
1: Oh, you're a shrunken head man. You're a couch boy, is that it? What is it like being married to a psychotherapist? Does he ever try to analyze you, Mary?
6: Oh, yes, there are a few little problems connected with it. For instance, I sort of have a creative imagination, I think, and dream. I have just lovely little dreams, but I just can't dare mention them because, you know, to a psychotherapist, all dreams
1: have some significance.
6: Oh, yes, they're very dark. So if I tell my dream, why, he's liable to end up saying, well, now, who do you hate? And who do you want to murder now? And me, well, I love everybody. I long ago took Booker T. Washington's motto as mine. I resolved to let no man belittle my soul by making me hate him.
1: That's wonderful. Old Booker T had plenty on the ball, didn't he?
6: He did.
1: Mm-hmm. Well, I've learned a lot talking to you two, but I imagine even a successful psychotherapist would like to win some money, wouldn't you? So let's play You Bet Your Life. You understand the game, huh? You try to run your original bankroll of $100 into more than our other couples. And remember, if you miss a question, you lose half your bankroll.
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5: How about $70?
1: You could discuss it with Mary there. Don't talk 70? To me.
6: That's all right. We'll...
1: All right, what do you call the jars used for keeping tobacco fresh?
5: Humidors.
1: Humidor is right.
2: Your bankroll is now $170.
1: Now, what do you want to try?
5: How about 80?
1: It's ask Mary.
6: Uh-huh.
1: All right. How many years in a millennium?
5: 1,000.
1: 1,000 years is correct.
2: You now have $250.
1: You can quit or you can go ahead.
5: It's up to you. Let's go ahead.
1: All right. Fine.
5: How about it?
6: Oh, yeah. That's cool.
1: What do you want? Do you want 80,
5: about
1: 90,
5: 90?
1: 10, anyone 90. You want. 90. Most of the gold at Fort Knox is in the form of bars. What is the proper word for a bar of gold?
5: A bar.
1: Talk it over.
5: Come on, a bar of gold. Pig.
1: No, you're flirting with it. It's ingot.
5: Ingot. Oh.
2: Well, you lost half of your bankroll, so you now have $125.
1: Now, here's your last chance to beat the other couple.
5: Make it the 100.
1: 100?
5: How about it?
1: Yeah. All right. If a misanthrope hates mankind, what is a misogynist?
5: Oh, he hates women.
1: He sure does. Give him the money. Thanks, and good luck to the Minnesota Plymouth dealer.
2: You wind up with $225. And that means, Groucho, that there's a tie for the big question chance. Mr. Sanders and Mrs. Mells with $225, and the doctor and his wife with $225. In just one moment, they'll get the chance at the $2,000 DeSoto Plymouth question. All right, Groucho, here are our winning couples. Mr. Sanders and Mrs. Mells and Dr. Bordeaux and his wife, all set for a chance at the $2,000 DeSoto Plymouth question. Now, each of the couples will write an answer on the card, and of course, if they all get it right, we'll divide the money between them.
1: Think carefully and please no help in the audience. Here it is. For $2,000, what is the name given to the promontories on either side of the Straits of Gibraltar? One is in Spain and the other in Africa. It's a name that's been used for centuries.

0: That's something I know.
1: I don't see that.
2: All right. Let me see your card.
0: Sanders and Mrs. Mells, Malta. No, that's wrong. Dr. Bordeaux and his wife, Pillars of Hercules. Right. So you two win $2,000.
3: Hey!
0: Plus, how much in the quiz, George?
4: Well, you won $225 in the quiz.
0: That's $2,225. What are you going to do with all that money?
5: You won't believe us, but we're going to buy a DeSoto.
0: Are you? Why shouldn't I believe you? It's the best car in the market. Well, congratulations on the more than 3,000 DeSoto Plymouth dealers from coast to coast. You bet your life.
5: Thank you.

0: Be sure to tune in again next Wednesday night at the same time for the Groucho Marx Show, when the big question will be worth $1,000. 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
1: And when you drive in, tell them Groucho sent you. 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

Folks, here's a reminder from the National Safety Council. Look out for the driver who doesn't look out for you. You Bet Your Life, transcribed from Hollywood, is produced by John Goodell, directed by Robert Dwan and Bernie Smith, music by Jack Meekin. This is George Fenneman signing off for the more than 3,000 DeSoto Plymouth dealers from coast to coast. 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

0: Will you have a polo, dear Liza? Dear Liza, will you have a polo, dear Liza? Polo.
1: How very kind of you, dear Henry. I most certainly will. I'll have three or four, or maybe more.
0: But you take me old tube.
1: Because they happen to be my tube of polo, dear Henry. Have one.
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2: 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And now, Harold Perry, as Honest Harold, the homemaker.

0: Well, it's a warm, moonlight night in the little town of Melrose Springs. The kind of romantic evening when it's nice to go canoeing on the lake with your best girl. And that's just what Honest Harold is doing.
1: Isn't this nice, Floribel?
2: Oh, yes. I could just float along in this canoe for the rest of my life, couldn't you?
1: Well, might be kind of expensive. It rents for 50 cents an hour.
2: Oh, you.
1: Only kidding. It's only 30 cents.
2: Hal.
1: Yeah.
2: I'll bet you're just getting awful tired just paddling and paddling.
1: Why? Oh, yeah. Guess I'll stop a little while. Now what shall we do, Floribel?
2: Well, it's such a romantic night.
1: Yeah.
2: And here we are, all alone.
1: Yeah.
2: And now, both your arms are free.
1: Yeah.
2: So why don't you play your ukulele and sing? Now, come on, my cute little old troubadour.
1: Well, all right.
3: Why do I love

0: do declare you're another Meltome.
1: Who?
0: You know, the Velvet Fog.
1: Well, just call me the Muslin Mist.
2: Floribel.
0: Yes?
1: How about a little kiss?
0: Now, Harold.
1: You better kiss me or I'll rock the boat.
0: Harold. Yes. Harold. Well, I can't swim. I guess I'll just have to kiss you.
1: Hey, you really know how to kiss.
0: I really know how to swim, too.
1: Well, that's good. I don't. Why do I?

0: Well, good morning.
1: Good morning, son.
0: Good morning, Marvin.
2: Hi, Harold.
0: Sorry I'm late for breakfast, Mother.
1: Oh, that's all right. Here's your coffee.
0: Thanks.
1: Did you have a good time last night?
0: Oh, yeah. Florabelle and I went canoeing on the lake. Marvin, eat your farina. You just wait, my boy. One of these days, you'll be taking an interest in girls.
2: No, I won't. Girls are goofy.
1: I'll fix your egg, Harold.
0: Yeah, thank you, Mother. Oh, excuse me. Somebody's at the door.
2: Hello.
0: Oh, hello, little girl.
2: Are you Mr. Hamp?
0: Yeah. Is it Girl Scout cookie time again?
2: Oh, no. My name is Susan Moore. May I speak to Marvin, please?
0: Marvin? Oh, of course. Come right in.
2: Thank you.
0: He's just having breakfast. Marvin, there's a little... Marvin! That's funny. He was here just a minute ago. Now, where could that boy... Marvin?
2: Isn't he here, Mr. Ham?
0: Well, he must have gone out the back way when he saw you. I mean, before he saw you.
2: Well, I just wanted to remind him of my party this afternoon.
0: Your party this afternoon? Funny he didn't mention it to me. Well, I know he'll be happy to come. I'll tell him you were here.
2: Thank you. Oh, Mr. Ham?
0: Yeah?
2: Tell Marvin I want him to come especially. He's awfully cute.
0: Yeah, well, I'll tell him you came by, Susan. Goodbye.
2: Bye.
0: Cute. Now, where is that boy? Marvin?
3: Here I am,
0: Oop. What are you doing under that table? Come right out of there, young man.
3: Yes, sir.
0: Aren't you ashamed of yourself? Hiding just because little Susan came to the door.
2: She's goofy.
0: Marvin? Why didn't you tell me she invited you to her party this afternoon?
2: Because I'm not going.
0: What?
2: Who wants to go to a party with girls?
0: Now, Marvin, all little boys go to parties. That's part of growing up.
2: Do I have to grow up today?
0: Well, you'll have a lot of fun. You play games and dance.
2: Harold, I just thought of something. I can't go to the party.
0: Why not?
2: I don't know how to dance.
0: Oh?
2: Too bad.
0: You're not going to get out of it that easy, young man. You're going to practice dancing, and right now.
2: Who am I going to dance with?
0: Me.
2: What?
0: You heard me. Just a minute, I'll put a record on.
2: Ah, gee.
0: Yeah, here we are. Avalon with Paul Whiteman. That's a real snappy number. Yeah. Well, come on, Marvin. Come on, Marvin.
2: Ah, Harold.
0: Give me your hand. The other one, I'll lead.
2: All right.
0: And now follow me. Luddy. Here we go. Luddo. Marvin, pick up your feet. And stop working your arm up and down. You're not pumping gas.
2: Harold, I can't do this stuff.
0: Yes, you can. Come in.
4: Howdy, Sonny.
0: Oh, hello, Mr. Walker.
4: Is your mother? Well, look at those two. Arthur and Murray.
0: Very funny.
4: Hey, Marvin, is that the prettiest partner you could find?
0: No, wait till I turn off this record.
4: Say, Sonny.
0: What is it?
4: How about saving the last waltz for me?
0: What?
4: It's the sweetheart waltz.
5: My wonderful one.
0: Look, look, now wait a minute, Walker.
4: Yeah.
0: Mother's in the kitchen. Why don't you go out there and stick your head in the oven?
4: Okay. But I'll be back for our waltz, Genevieve.
5: Oh,
0: what a character. Let's ignore him, Marvin. All right, we'll try it again.
2: Harold, I can't learn how to dance.
0: Yes, you can.
2: No, I can't. I won't go to the party.
0: Yes, you will.
2: I don't want to go.
0: Now, Marvin. Oh, why do I get into these things?
1: Harold.
0: Yeah? What is it, Mother?
1: Marvin is still in his room.
0: Oh?
1: Why don't you go in and talk to him?
0: I'm sorry, Mother, but I don't think I should. There's no reason in the world why he shouldn't go to that party. He's just being childish.
1: But, Harold, he is a child.
0: Huh? Well, that's no excuse.
1: Well, all right, Harold. I guess you know best.
0: Guess Mother's right about Marvin, though. He's probably just shy. I didn't help any being so harsh with him. But if I acted a little nicer, showed him how much I really like him, he'd be glad to go. Sure. Marvin.
2: Come in.
0: Hello, Marvin.
2: Hi.
0: Marvin, I'm afraid I wasn't very understanding with you.
2: That's
0: what I mean
2: all
0: is...
2: right.
0: Huh?
2: That's all right.
0: Well, I'm sorry. You know, I was young once myself.
2: Yeah. I saw your baby picture in the album.
0: Yeah. That was the one on the bearskin. I was the bearskin on the right. Marvin, look, I've been thinking. I ought to raise your allowance with inflation and everything. So instead of 50 cents a week, I'm going to give you 65 cents. Sort of an escalator clause in your contract.
2: Gee, thanks.
0: That's all right, my boy. And oh, yes, you're supposed to mow the lawn next week. Well, just forget about it. I'll do it myself.
2: You will?
0: Sure. Now, Marvin, will you go to the party this afternoon?
2: No, I won't.
0: Oh. Marvin, your escalator just went down to 50 cents.

0: We will return for the second act of our story, Honest Harold, in just a moment. Just a little later on CBS Tonight, star trumpeter Louis Armstrong, trombone maestro Jack Teagarden, and the lovely young singer Teresa Brewer will pay a visit to Bing Crosby. Tonight on CBS, you'll also hear the heavyweight fight in Detroit between Clarence Henry and Embrell Davidson. Which reminds me, it's only a week from tonight when Ezard Charles will be defending his heavyweight title against Joey Maxim. And naturally, you'll get this holiday special exclusively on CBS. Yes, the Bing Crosby Show and the Wednesday night fights are heard on most of these same CBS stations. Oh, and be sure to listen for Harold Perry's important announcement at the end of tonight's program. And now back to Harold Perry as Honest Harold, the homemaker. Well, Honest Harold is having his troubles with little Marvin. The boy has been invited to little Susan's birthday party this afternoon, but he's too shy to go. Right now, Marvin is in his room, and Harold is just entering his office at the radio station.
1: What am I going to do with that boy? Afraid of girls. Why, when I was his age, I didn't stay away from girls. They stayed away from me. Yeah, should have been more like my old pal, Walter O'Keefe. Come to think of it, he's celebrating 21 years in radio. He looks older than that. Oh, well.
2: Hello, Mr. Ham. Yeah.
1: Well, hello, Susan. What are you doing down here?
2: Well, I wanted to talk to you. Your mother said that Marvin isn't coming to my party.
1: Well, we're having a little difficulty with him, Susan. You see, he's kind of shy.
2: But he's just got to come.
1: You know something, Susie? I think you have a little crush on Marvin.
2: Well...
1: I'll bet they have a giggling good time together.
2: Mr. Hamp, I think Marvin likes me, too.
1: Huh? What makes you think so?
2: Well, every time he sees me at recess, he throws rocks at me.
1: Yeah, sounds pretty romantic, all right.
2: Well, at least it shows he's interested.
1: Oh, it does that. Well, Susan, it's time for my broadcast now. I'll speak to Marvin about the party when I go home for lunch.
2: Thank you.
1: Thank you for dropping over, Susan. Goodbye.
2: Goodbye. Oh, and tell Marvin hello for me.
1: I don't know what Marvin's got, but he sure got it.

0: going to stand for any more nonsense from Marvin. Little Susan is really going to be hurt if he doesn't show up at her party, and by George, he's going to go. Mother, I'm home.
1: Hello, Harold.
0: Oop. Oh, hello, Marvin. Now, my boy, about this party this afternoon.
1: Oh, I'd like to go, Harold.
2: Huh?
1: I'm sure it will be a very nice party.
0: Well, that's more like it. I'm glad you changed your mind, my boy. Well, better go right in and dress now. It's almost time.
1: Harold, I'd like to go to the party, but I can't.
0: What? Why not?
1: Mr. Schroeder offered me a job delivering groceries this afternoon, so I took it.
0: Oh, my goodness.
1: Well, guess I better get started down to the grocery store.
0: Yeah, what a sneaky thing to do. Just a minute, Marvin.
1: What?
0: I just had an idea. You go right in and get dressed for that party, young man.
1: But Harold, who's going to deliver the groceries?
0: I am.
1: What?
0: You made a good try, but it didn't work. Too bad.

0: Unless delivering groceries in my Essex isn't so bad. That last lady gave me a piece of pie. Lemon meringue. Let's see. Who's my next stop? Well, Florabelle. This is going to be fun. See here. Carton's sure heavy. Guess Florabelle's on her watermelon diet again. She'll certainly be surprised to see me. I'll steal a little kiss at the back door.
1: Grocery boy!
2: Just a minute! Oh, dear. I'll open the screen door for... Well, hello,
1: Florabelle.
2: Well, what on earth are you doing delivering groceries?
0: Well, it's really Marvin's job. I'm just helping him out today.
2: Oh, well. Come on in.
0: Yeah, thanks.
2: Let me see now. Oh, yes, I guess you can just put them right here on the table.
0: Yeah, all right.
2: Right down there is fine. Good.
0: Yeah.
2: Oh, my. You make a cute little old grocery boy in that apron.
0: You know, this apron belongs to Mr. Schroeder's oldest boy, Tubby Schroeder.
2: Oh, well now, I suppose you're just busy as a bee delivering all those vegetables and things.
0: Well, sort of. You know what they say, the rutabaga must go through.
2: Oh, dear me, that is too bad. You know, Harold, I was hoping you'd have a little time to spend with... Me?
0: Well, it wouldn't hurt to give my Essex a little rest, I guess.
2: And now then, you're sure you're not in a hurry?
0: Nah.
2: Good. Then you can just tote my old washing machine down to the cellar.
0: Huh?
2: Oh, now it'll just take a minute for a big, strong grocery boy like you.
0: But, Florabelle, I'm a substitute.
2: Oh, now, come along, Harold. There it is. I'll just go on and open the cellar door for you.
0: Ugh, trapped. Looks like a big fella, too. Well.
2: Harold?
0: Yeah?
2: When you get it down there, put it in the corner by the croquet set.
0: Yeah, croquet set, yeah. Well, better get in front of this thing. Kind of ease it down the steps.
2: You want me to push it?
0: No, thanks. Yeah, well, here goes. Eef. Oof. Oof, oof. Ooh, zoink. Yipe, I'm drowning.
2: What's the matter, Harold?
0: Florabelle, why didn't you drain the water out of this thing? Phew, soapy, too. Ooh, bubbles. Well. Getting heavy. I'm slipping. Oh. Oh. Either in the cellar in somebody else's house. Made it.
2: Harold?
1: Yeah?
2: Now that you're down there, would you mind bringing up the summer sofa? Do you see it, darling?
0: See it? I'm lying on it, darling. Call me in an hour, Florabelle.

0: There's old Doc Yak Yak mowing his lawn. Is he going to be surprised to see me? Hello, Doc.
1: Oh, hello, Hank. Well, pinch my paw and call me Doberman. Look at our new grocery boy.
0: Now, all right, Doc. I'm doing this because Marvin is...
1: I know, Hank. Your mother told me.
0: Well, I'm in a hurry, Doc. I'll put your groceries right down here and... What's that?
1: Oh, it's just Arthur, my goat. Yeah, he helps me with the mowing. He pulled out the devil grass. Yeah.
0: Doc, what's he looking at me like that for?
1: Oh, in that apron, he thinks you're the grocery boy, Harry.
0: Huh?
1: He doesn't like him.
0: Well, tell him who I am, quick.
1: Arthur, this isn't Tubby Schroeder. It's Harold Ham.
0: Hello, Arthur. He's still glaring. Oh, see you later, Doc.
1: Harold, I didn't pay for the grocery.
0: Make it a charge. Oop, I didn't mean you, Arthur. Oh, if I can just make it to the Essex. Made it. Dent at the door. Oh, well, now it matches the other side.

0: Well, just one more stop and I'm through. Thank goodness. I'll just hurry up now and... What's that? Old man Walker and his tractor up there, taking up the whole street.
1: Hello there, Mr. Walker.
2: I say?
1: Yeah. Mr. Walker, you're blocking traffic.
2: I say? Oh, hello, say.
1: Will you please pull over or speed that contraption up?
2: Speed up? I got her up to 4 miles an hour now.
1: I've seen people go faster than that backwards.
2: Huh? Backwards? Yeah. Well, okay, here I come.
1: What? Walker, look out!
3: Broke Mrs. Zeigenfuss's eggs, too.
2: What seems to be the trouble, sonny?
1: I said I could go faster backwards. I didn't ask you to back into me.
2: Oh, my mistake. I thought you back. You said... Well, I...
3: Don't laugh yourself to death. Look what you did to these groceries.
2: Well, what do you know? Scrambled eggs. Where's the bacon? Bacon.
3: Very funny. All right, let's get going.
2: Okay.
3: So one of that loose headlight didn't fall off again.
2: Your door sprung open, sonny. Let me close it for you.
3: Walker.
2: Well, guess that was the light that failed. Light that failed.
3: I heard you.

0: Certainly glad to get home. What a day. Well, anyway, I bet Marvin's having a good time at the party.
1: Hello, Harold.
2: Mm-hmm. Marvin, what are you doing home?
1: Well,
2: You promised me you'd go to the party.
1: I know I did. I got all dressed to go and, well, I just thought of having a dance with girls. I just couldn't.
2: Now, Marvin, there's no excuse for acting like this.
1: I'm sorry. I tried to make myself go. Honest.
2: Now, look here, young man. If you think you're going to get away with this, after all the groceries, I... All right, my boy. It's going to make you that unhappy. You don't have to go.
1: Thanks, Harold.
2: That's all right. Oh, here's the money Mr. Schroeder paid me for delivering the groceries. $1.50. $1.40. He deducted 10 cents for the dill pickles I ate. And on National Pickle Week, too.
1: You keep the money, Harold. You earned it.
2: Now, I want you to have it. There.
1: Thanks.
2: There's the door, my boy.
1: You must be tired, Harold. I'll get it.
2: Thanks. Guess I was trying to rush the boy. He's really too young for women, yeah?
3: Hello, Marvin.
2: Oh, my goodness. Susan.
3: Marvin, aren't you going to say hello?
4: Hello.
2: Sounds like he's going to faint.
3: Why didn't you come to my party?
4: Well,
3: Why, Marvin, you've got on your new blue suit. Yeah, my, you look handsome.
4: I do?
2: What's this?
3: That suit really brings out the blue in your eyes.
2: Listen, don't fall for it.
3: Marvin, I saw you pitch in the baseball game yesterday.
4: You did?
3: I think you're the best pitcher in the whole school.
2: How do women get so smart, so young?
3: Did you like the way I threw that knuckleball? Oh, yeah. I'd love to know how you did that, Marvin.
2: Yeah, I bet she's really dying to know that.
3: Oh, it's not so hard. You see, I just take the ball like
4: Marvin.
3: This. Yeah? Why don't you come to my party? You can explain it to me while we're dancing.
4: All right.
2: That's the slickest piece of work I've ever seen.
3: Goodbye, Harold. Oh, goodbye, Mr. Ham.
2: Goodbye, children. Have a good time.
1: Hey, Susan. After the party, maybe we can get some ice cream sodas. I made $1.40 today.
2: You made it. Why, oh, well, what the heck? I had all the dill pickles.

0: And now, here once again is Harold Perry.
1: Thank you, Bob. Before we present our second Honesty Award, I'd like to thank all our listeners for the wonderful mail response. It's kept actor Kirk Douglas, Sheriff Eugene Biscaloos of Los Angeles County, and yours truly pretty busy reading them and trying to make the selections. This week, we have selected Walter Buddy Carumpus of 111 Murray Street, Binghamton, New York. I quote from an article in the Binghamton Press, dated May 8, 1951. Walter Buddy Carumpus of 111 Murray Street found a wallet containing $415 at a Triplets baseball game earlier this weekend and returned the money to its owner, Bernard A. Petiti. That's spelled P-E-T-T-I-T-E. I hope I'm pronouncing it right. Bernard Petiti, who operates a shoe repair shop at No. 5 Main Street. As a reward, Mr. Petiti is going to repair Buddy's shoes free for a year. The Triplets management will admit Buddy free to the rest of the team's baseball games this season. Unquote. Congratulations, Walter Buddy Carumpus,

will admit Buddy Free to the rest of the team's baseball games this season. Unquote. Congratulations, Walter Buddy Carumpus. I hereby dub you Honest Walter and award you a Whitnower watch, that distinguished member of the Longine Whitnower family of distinguished watchers. And thank you, Mrs. Robert S. McMahon, the Binghamton Press, and all the rest of you kind people in Binghamton, New York, who wrote to me about Walter. Radio friends, if you know of some outstanding deed of honesty done by some boy or girl, please write and tell me all about it. 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

0: You have just heard the Harold Perry Show, Honest Harold. The supporting players tonight included Joseph Kearns, Jane Morgan, Shirley Mitchell, Cliff Arquette, Stuffy Singer, Mary McGovern, and David Light. Norman McDonald directed, and the music was composed and conducted by Jack Meekin.
1: Kind of pretty, too, wasn't it?
0: Kind of pretty. Honest Harold, created by Harold Perry, was written by Gene Stone and Jack Robinson. 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
2: From Hollywood, it's Dream Time. 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
1: Thank you, ladies and gentlemen, and good evening. I'd like to make mention of the fact that we've received a great many letters from listeners, most of which were very encouraging. However, there is one letter that calls for an answer from Danny Thomas.
2: Call and I shall answer, Don.
1: Hello, Danny.
2: Thank you. What's the gist of the note, Don?
1: Well, it's just this. The writer, a lady of middle age, I should guess, suggests that you sing a serious song now and then.
2: Well, her suggestions may be well meant, Don, but serious songs are for serious singers.
1: No question about it.
2: A man has to be trained in the art of delivering a ballad.
1: No question about it.
2: And I'm a comedian. I said I'm a comedian. Seems to be a question about it.
1: No, not in my mind, Danny. But this lady has an idea that you shouldn't be facetious all the time. She thinks jokes are cheap.
2: She does, huh? Wait till she has to buy a few.
1: At any rate, the letter is very complimentary, and she goes so far as to compare you with Al Jolson, possibly the greatest entertainer of all time.
2: No question about that.
1: She wants to know why you don't sing the kind of songs he did.
2: Well, you just don't write tunes like that today. Besides, Jolson had a wonderful gimmick.
1: Gimmick?
2: Weenie. Squeeze. That's a songwriter's jargon for trick.
1: Oh.
2: Look, he sang about his mother, his kid Sonny Boy, and his home in Alabama all in one season. That's pretty powerful stuff, kid.
1: That's quite a gimmick.
2: I mean, what have we got to sing about? You know we can't sing about mother, we'd be called corny. After all, you gotta remember, this is the atomic age. Oh, we're a sharp, brilliant people. I mean, we're so much more brilliant than our forebears, we now know how to destroy ourselves 50 times as quickly.
1: Yeah, you have a point, Danny.
2: So what can we sing about and be up to date? Schizophrenia? Or maybe kleptomania. Can you imagine singing a song called A Pretty Kleptomaniac Is Like a Schizophreniac, But the Malady Lingers On?
1: I never heard of that one.
2: Well, maybe you'd like me to sing about that new medical discovery, sulfathiothiaparapenicillamide. What a medicine that is, brother.
1: Great, huh?
2: Great. They haven't found a disease for it yet. But there is one subject that is abreast of the times and still has a great depth. Archaeology. Or is it archaeology?
1: Well, I wouldn't know. Are you qualified to sing about the study of lost races? I
2: haven't had a winner all season. Don, would it shock you if I told you I took a special course in archaeology at Cairo Prep?
1: No.
2: Yes, sir. I'm a graduate archaeologist. Or is it Archie?
1: Why don't you call Duffy's Tavern?
2: I'll do that. Now, as soon as I received my diploma, the entire graduating class was sent to the Egyptian desert to search for relics. Mm. The second day out, I unearthed a priceless old vase. Or is it vase?
1: Either is correct.
2: Or is it either? Well, the third day while I was snooping, that's right, snooping, around the pyramids, I found an unopened crypt.
1: A crypt?
2: Crypt. It was full of ossified sand crabs.
1: And what did you do?
2: I crept into the crypt, cribbed a crab, and crept out of the crypt again.
1: I'm glad you made it.
2: Me too. I pushed on another 10 miles and bagged the biggest trophy of the whole expedition. I discovered the remains of the great Prince Tut Tut.
3: No.
2: Yes.
3: Well,
2: he weighed 300 pounds in his sandals and toga.
4: Oh, say, that's a big mummy.
2: Oh, you might say he was the daddy of all mummies. There he was, shrouded in his wrappings and covered from head to foot with precious gems, lying inside this weird Egyptian tomb.
4: Sphinx?
2: A little. But what can you expect? I mean, what can you expect from a man who's been dead for 3,000 years? Well, I brought Tut-Tut back to this country, and I never let that mummy out of my sight.
4: Loved him, huh?
2: Oh, yeah. We finally found happiness and success doing a comedy program on an obscure radio station.
4: Well, now, wait a minute. Wait a minute, Danny. Don't tell me you were on the air together.
2: Oh, certainly. We were known as Fibber McGowell and Mommy. We had a great program. There was a stooge named Red Skeleton.
4: Skeleton.
2: And the announcer was H.V. Corbsonborn. It was a ghost-to-ghost hookup.
4: Sounds pretty gruesome.
2: Well, we were broadcasting from Death Valley. As a matter of fact, I'm glad that's all over with now. Tut-Tut was very happy until another station went into competition with us and put on a program called Zombie for a Day.
4: Know the show well.
2: Oh, you know it?
4: Oh, yes.
2: You've heard it?
4: Mm-hmm.
2: That's great. I haven't. We lost all of our listeners, and Tut-Tut couldn't stand the disgrace of the failure, so he ran away.
3: Oh? Oh, you poor kid. You lost your mummy.
2: Yeah. I traveled the whole world over in search of Tut-Tut. Egypt, Syria, India. I even went to North Africa on a wild goose chase. All I found was a wild goose. No Tut-Tut. Tired, hungry, and worn, searching, ever seeking, I plodded across Africa, struggling through the elephant's graveyard.
4: Oh, now, Danny, there isn't really such a thing, is there?
2: Oh, yes, there is, Don. It's legend. An elephant will travel for thousands of miles, over rugged terrain, through swamps and the thick, heavy underbrush of the jungle to get to the place where he's going to die. And he always dies there. It's the trip that kills him. Believe me, I know.
4: Well, tell me, did you ever find Tut-Tut?
2: Yes, Don. I finally came across his hiding place, but I just didn't have the heart to dig him up again.
4: Well, why not?
2: Well, I knew he had finally found true happiness because I saw a large tomb and a middle-sized tomb and a little tomblet. And not wishing to cause a tumult over the tomblet, I decided to go away, leaving Tut-Tut in his happy married life. And so, Don, I want to sing a song that's near and dear to my heart. And this shall be my answer to the lady who can't forget Al Jolson. A caterpillar is a thriller to a caterpillar. The flowers and the bees are very chummy. A cricket has a thicket where he serenades a cricket. But a man's best friend is his mummy. A beaver can increase the fever of another beaver. A puppet dreams about a wooden dummy. A gopher always has a gopher that he seems to gopher. But a man's best friend, it is mummy. 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
1: Ladies and gentlemen, during a recent overseas tour, my wife, Rosemary, sent me a little idea for a song that we thought was very nice. And just recently, with the help of Jerry Seelan, we finished it. And tonight, for the first time anywhere, Francis Langford is going to sing it with a special arrangement by Carmen Dragon. The song is Just Before I Sleep.

0: Tracy and Francis Langford as John and Blanche Bickerson with Danny Thomas as Brother Amos in The Honeymoon is Over. The Bickersons have retired. Mrs. Bickerson lies rigid but awake in the darkness as poor husband John, victim of an obscure type of insomnia that prevents other people from sleeping, exhibits the telltale symptoms of his dread affliction. Listen.
1: It may be funny to him, but it's not to me. John. John. Cut it out.
2: Cut it out, Blanche.
1: I'll lose my mind if you don't stop that giggling. What's the matter with you?
2: What's the matter, Blanche?
1: You sound like a tickled schoolgirl. What are you dreaming of?
2: Tickling schoolgirls.
1: John.
2: What? What? What'd you say, Blanche?
1: I simply won't stand it another night. Living in this house is becoming unbearable.
2: Let's move.
1: John, I swear I'm at my wit's end. How long do you think a person can go without sleep?
2: I've been doing it for 5 years.
1: John Bickerson, we've been married for 5 years.
2: Amazing coincidence. Good night.
1: Don't you good night me, you big sleeping pill. Why don't you have some consideration for me?
2: Well, what do you want me to do, Blanche?
1: When you were sick last year, did I say that? Didn't I sit up all hours of the night nursing you? Didn't I?
2: Yes, you did.
1: And what was my reward?
2: I got sicker.
1: Sure, you can afford to be sarcastic now. You feel fine.
2: I want to sleep. It's 2 o'clock, Blanche.
1: You don't remember how I catered to you every minute. When the doctor said not to let you have anything cold, didn't I give you all the ice water you wanted?
2: You sure did. Almost killed me.
1: That's gratitude. Well, I didn't expect anything else from you. You don't love me, do you, John?
2: Oh, of course I do. Just because I don't say it every 5 minutes doesn't mean that I don't love you.
1: Tell the truth, John. If anything happened to me, would you marry again?
2: Never. Never again.
1: Well, you don't have to sound so vehement.
2: Well, if I said it any softer, you'd say I didn't sound convincing. I don't know, Blanche. I just wish you'd let me sleep.
1: I keep thinking how nice it was before we were married.
2: Mm-hmm.
1: You were so different then. You used to plead with me for a little kiss. Now you don't even think of it. Why?
2: A mouse in a trap loses his taste for cheese.
1: Very funny. Oh, you're so funny, John Bickerson.
2: Well, I'm tired, and I have to get up early tomorrow.
1: You just won't understand, will you? There are none so blind as those who will not see. The one time I expected you to break down and offer me comfort, and you fail me.
2: What?
1: It's all right. I'll struggle through it alone. It won't be long, and when the time arrives, I don't even want to see you near me.
2: What are you talking about?
1: I'll go to the hospital by myself. You can sleep right through it.
2: Blanche! Blanche, are you...
1: Hasn't Dr. Marvin told you, John?
2: Nobody told me. What is it?
1: I'm going to have my tonsils out.
2: Your tonsils? What do you need to have your tonsils out for? You never have sore throats. Your tonsils never bothered you before. You never even knew you had tonsils.
1: Dr. Marvin said it would help my disposition.
2: Have them out, by all means.
1: I don't think I will, after all.
2: Okay, don't. Good night.
1: The only reason I was going to do it is because I thought I'd get a good night's sleep.
2: Okay, do it.
1: Why should I suffer through an operation? You're the one who keeps me awake. Why don't you do it?
2: Do what?
1: Have your tonsils out.
2: Okay, I'll have them out next week.
1: You say it, but you won't do it. Have them out now.
2: What?
1: Go on, get up and call Dr. Marvin. Let him pull your tonsils out.
2: Blanche, are you insane? It's 2:30 in the morning.
1: The hospital stays open all night. Go on, let him pull your tonsils out.
2: I haven't got any tonsils. I had them out when I was 9.
1: Well, you need some new ones by now. Let him put some in.
2: Oh, this is awful. You're deliberately trying to keep me awake. You know I have to get up early and go to work.
1: Oh, don't make your job sound so important. You take a day off, nothing will happen.
2: No, nothing will happen except I lose a day's pay. I need all the money I can get. I've got to make a payment on the car tomorrow.
1: Where will you get that?
2: I've got it. There's $84 locked in the desk drawer.
1: 60.
2: 84. I looked yesterday.
1: You didn't look today. There's only 60.
2: What happened to the other $24?
1: Don't look at me, John.
2: Blanche, there are only 2 people who have a key to that drawer. You and I, and there's $24 missing.
1: Well, we'll each put back $12 and say no more about it.
2: How do you like that? Blanche, what did you do with that $24?
1: I spent it. I bought some perfume.
2: Perfume? $24 worth? How could you carry that much?
1: Don't be silly. It was only a half-ounce bottle, and I got it wholesale. It's the newest thing. Very daring. It's called Perhaps.
2: Perhaps. For $24, they should give you positively. Well, I can't understand. Can't understand why you throw my money away on junk like that.
1: It isn't junk, and you like it.
2: How do you know?
1: Because it's the same kind Gloria Gooseby uses.
2: I hate Gloria Gooseby.
1: Well, you're always sniffing around her.
2: Now, don't you start with that woman.
1: You're the one who started it.
2: I'd like to spend one night in this bedroom without Gloria Gooseby. Just one night.
1: She just douses herself with that perfume. That's how she catches all the men, the hussy.
2: She's not a hussy, and she doesn't need perfume to catch me. I mean, I can't stand the sight of Gloria Gooseby.
1: But you like the way she smells.
2: I hate the way she smells. I don't see how Leo can live with them. I wish they both dropped dead. Now, either let me go to sleep or I won't go to work in the morning.
1: Don't go to work. See if I care. You'd have lost the day's pay anyway if I hadn't torn up that summons.
2: What summons?
1: For you to serve on a jury.
2: Well, you can't tear those things up. If I get a jury notice, I have to report.
1: Why?
2: Why? Because that's the law. You can't tear up any court order.
1: I tore up the traffic citation.
2: What traffic citation?
1: The traffic citation they gave me to go to court in front of the jury that you were supposed to serve on, but I tore up the notice.
2: Oh, Blanche, you'll have us both in jail.
1: Well, that's where my brother Amos is.
2: Amos? What has he got to do with this?
1: Well, I was taking a driving lesson.
2: Oh, Blanche, no! Not in my new car! It's never been out of the garage!
1: Well, it's out now. I took a driving lesson and paid the instructor $5 an hour, and...
2: Who was the instructor? It was Amos, wasn't it? It was. I know it was Amos.
1: I never even took the wheel. Amos was driving, and we suddenly saw this other car careening toward us at 100 miles an hour.
2: Yes.
1: Amos didn't have much time, but by an amazing piece of quick thinking, he managed to meet him head on.
2: Oh.
1: It's a funny thing. Nobody got hurt. Not even the policeman.
2: What policeman?
1: In the other car.
2: Now look, Blanche.
1: Amos started to bawl them out about driving in the wrong lane, and they had some silly excuse about a police car having the right of way.
2: Blanche.
1: And then Amos got mad and hit one of the cops with a wrench.
2: Blanche, where is my car?
1: It's on Hill Street between 5th and 8th.
2: 5th and 8th? That's three blocks apart.
1: That's where the car is. About three blocks apart. Or it was. They took some of it away to the police pound.
2: Some of it? Well, I don't care. I'm insured. I'm just happy they got that Amos in jail.
1: They can't do anything to him.
2: Oh, they can't, huh? That's reckless driving and resisting an officer. They can wrap him up good.
1: They can't do a thing about his driving, and you know it, John.
2: Why not?
1: Because he doesn't have a license.
2: Oh, that's different. They'll only add another 5 years. I hope they give him life.
1: John, why do you despise my poor brother so?
2: Because I hate him. And don't you dare ask me to help him, Blanche.
1: Well, the least you can do is help me. I have to go to court, too.
2: Well, it serves you right.
1: Go on, testify against me. Get me locked up in jail.
2: Oh, nobody's going to lock you up in jail.
1: Let them put me on bread and water. You won't feel so good when I walk that last mile when they slip my pants leg.
2: Blanche!
1: Why don't you get me a reprieve, John?
2: Oh, stop it! They're not going to do anything to you. Now go to sleep.
1: Go to sleep, he tells me. My poor brother's in jail. My own husband's going to testify against me. Go to sleep. How can I sleep? I'll never... How can he be so heartless?
3: Hello.
2: Where's the phone, Blanche?
1: I've got it. Hello?
4: Blanche, this is Amos. I'm still in jail.
1: Wait, Amos. I'll get John. Talk to him, John.
3: Sure. Hello.
4: Jocko?
3: Drop dead.
4: Oh, listen, you gotta come down and spring me. This is the first call they let me make.
3: Drop dead.
4: Don't be sorry, Jocko. I'm in an awful jam. I'm in a tank here with 50 other bums.
3: Drop dead.
4: But I got money enough to pay for all the damage. I think I even got enough for the bail bond. Get me out, will you, Jocko?
3: Drop dead.
4: I swear I'll pay you. I got plenty of dough. I started the crab game here and won over $400.
2: Dropped $400. Amos, are you loaded?
4: No, but the dice were. Hey, come down and spring me, will you, Jocko?
2: Well, I'm going to think about it, Amos. Right now, I'll leave you with two words.
4: Yeah, well, what's that?
2: Drop dead! Now I can sleep.
1: Please, John, dear, get my brother out of jail.
2: Well, I'll think about it.
1: I'll do anything for you, John. Please bail him out.
2: Pour me a shot of bourbon, Blanche.
1: Are you sure you wouldn't like a double shot, dear?
2: Just a single. Thanks. Wonderful stuff.
1: I promise I'll never wake you up again, darling.
2: And will you forget all about Gloria Gooseby?
1: Forever. Just get Amos out of that nasty jail.
2: Well, we can't do anything about it until morning anyway. In the meantime, I think I'll get a good night's sleep.
1: Certainly, dear. Are you comfortable?
2: Perfect. Just perfect.
1: Snore to me, John.
0: This is Toby Reed reminding you, never before dreamed, yes, never before dreamed, could any shampoo reveal 100% of the natural luster of your hair. Listen next Sunday for another pleasant half hour with Don Ameche, Danny Thomas, Francis Langford, Carmen Dragon, and his orchestra. And now here is
2: Don Ameche wishing you good days, good nights, and good luck until we meet again.
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13: A fiery horse with a speed of light, a cloud of dust, and a hearty hi-oh, Silver, the Lone Ranger.

0: his faithful Indian companion Tonto, the masked rider of the plains, led the fight for law and order in the early western United States. The stories of his strength and courage, his daring and resourcefulness, have come down to us through the generations. And nowhere in the pages of history can one find a greater champion of justice. Return with us now to those thrilling days of yesteryear. From out of the past come the thundering hoofbeats of the great horse Silver. The Lone Ranger rides again.
1: Come on, Silver! There's danger on the trail ahead! Hail, Silver! Away!
0: The setting sun stretched long shadows over the buffalo grass and the rolling hills as the Lone Ranger, Tonto, and Dan reined their horses to a halt about a half mile from the waterhole where they'd pitched their camp.
2: Oh, Silver, let's
3: give the horses a chance to rest. We've covered a lot of ground since sunup.
4: That's right. We look country over, huh?
3: Seems peaceful enough. Wonder if there really are any marauding bands of Indians around here.
4: That's what storekeeper and tomahawk say. Him say bad Injuns on warpath.
5: I reckon the soldiers can take care of any Indians. Well, there's a couple of companies at least over near Tomahawk.
3: Yes, Dan. It's a lot better to be on the lookout for trouble before it happens. Then you're prepared. But it's turning dark. Let's head for camp.
5: Oh, say, is it all right if I let Victor gallop all the way?
3: Just a moment, Dan. Are you sure he wants to gallop?
5: Huh?
3: There are only two times when you should gallop your horse. When it's absolutely necessary and when he's so full of ginger he wants to use up his excess energy. You leave it to Victor. I think he'll be satisfied to canter.
4: That's right, Dan. Horse is plenty tired.
5: Oh, gosh, I'm sorry. I reckon I wasn't thinking, was I?
3: Just remember, Dan, in the West, a man takes better care of his horse than he does of himself.
5: Yes, sir. I'll remember all right. You hear that, Victor? If I don't remember, you just do a little sun fishing to remind me, will you?
3: Yes, we'll...
5: Say, what's that?
4: Himasabi, that Indian war whoop.
3: Hello, Dan. Look over there. It's a gunfight.
5: Yeah, I can make out the flashes. Sun's gone down too far to see what it is.
3: We've got to find out. Dan, you ride for camp. Come on, I'll investigate that battle.
5: Oh, gosh, can't I go too?
3: Dan, that's an order.
5: Yes, sir. Get up. Come on.
4: Charlie, me watch battle. Not many engines. Me see him against sky.
3: Follow me, Tonto.
4: Get him up. Scout.
3: Come on, Silver.

0: all my fault they got us ringed around. Keep shooting, Seth. Keep...
1: Seth. They got him. Those Mormons got him. He's dead.
0: All right, you sneaking coyotes. You got the rest. Now come on and finish me off. Come on, I'm standing up. Come on and get me, too.
2: Get out, you fool. Flat on the ground. Why make it easy for you? Down! All right, Carlos, start shooting.
3: He got rifle from ground. Plenty good for raiding party.
0: Mister, you came to make a time, but who are you?
2: Never mind that now. The important thing is to beat off these raiders. Fire as fast as you can. If we don't drive them off, we all die.

0: Mister, I can't believe it. But they're giving up. They had us out number 10 to 1, but they turned tail and vamoosed.
1: And then not come back.
0: I never saw such shooting in my life as you two did.
2: You did your share.
0: I did my best. I was all ready to give up when you and the...
2: Here.
3: Oh, what matter him?
2: He's wounded. I didn't notice it in the dark. Hurry, Tonto. Call Silver and Scout. We've got to get him to camp at once. He needs attention.

0: Yeah. Soldier will be all right now.
1: Golly. He's unconscious, isn't he, Tonto?
0: Him hurt plenty bad. But him get better after a while.
2: It's a good thing you had a fire already and plenty of water, Dan.
1: Well, I figured with so much shooting, there might be need of him. Say, who is he, do you know?
2: His name and rank are on his canteen. Let's see. Seth Bradley, Lance Corporal, Company B, 7th United States Cavalry.
1: Well, that's the outfit. This bivouac near Tomahawk, isn't it?
2: Yes. He must have been trying to rejoin his troop.
1: Gee, was he alone against all those Apaches?
0: No, Dan, him not alone. Two other soldiers with him.
1: Well, where are they?
2: The others are dead, Dan.
1: Oh.
2: It's getting late. I think you'd better roll in for the night.
1: Yeah, I reckon I'd better. Good night.
2: Good night.
0: Night, Dan.
2: Tonto, there's something strange about this. Did you notice how Bradley was mumbling all the way back here?
0: But him with you on Silver, me not hear much.
2: I gathered that Bradley blames himself for what happened.
0: Me not savvy that. Him fight heap good.
2: Apparently he and his two companions were on a scouting expedition. Coming back toward Tomahawk, they had a choice of two ways to go. The other man wanted to go by way of Blue Creek.
0: That north trail, huh?
2: Yes. Bradley held out for the southern trail along Lone Wolf Pass. The Apache raiding party was waiting for them.
0: Oh, not too bad. But that not Bradley's fault, Kemosabe. That just bad fortune.
2: Two men died, Tonto. Bradley keeps remembering that. It'll be up to us to make him realize he's not really to blame.
0: Maybe we do that in the morning, huh?
2: I'll talk to him in the morning and see what I can do. Meanwhile, I want you to ride tonight.
0: Me go now?
2: Yes. I found this packet in Bradley's blanket roll. Must be important, and I want you to take it to the commandant at the army bivouac at Tomahawk.
0: Me savvy. Want to do what you say. Me get to army camp in the morning.

0: Here's the commanding officer now, Indian. Oh, Captain. Captain Henshaw.
1: Yes, what is it, Lieutenant?
0: Well, this Indian was challenged at the Starcade Gate by the corporal of the guard. He says he has a packet from Lance Corporal Bradley, sir.
1: Bradley? That's strange.
0: Yes, sir. But the story he told seems true enough. His name is Tonto, sir.
1: Yeah, very well. All right, Tonto, you may deliver the packet.
2: Here, packet. Bradley, him in camp near Lone Wolf Pass. Him hurt plenty bad.
0: The Indian says Bradley was ambushed by Apaches near the pass. Kincaid and Crummins were killed outright.
1: I see. And how did Bradley manage to survive?
2: The Lone Ranger here shooting. We helped drive up off Apache.
1: What's that? You're the Indian companion of the Lone Ranger?
2: Me, Tonto.
1: Well, that's a statement that's easy to make, but hard to prove. We'll see. Lieutenant, is this writing authentic?
0: Yes, sir. I'll vouch for it. That's Corporal Bradley's handwriting.
1: You're positive?
0: I'd stake my rank on it, Captain.
1: Good. In that case, we have the information we need concerning the disposition and size of the Apache war party. Have the buglers sound assembly. Give the men orders to be ready with full equipment in 2 hours.
0: Yes, sir.
1: Thanks for your aid, Tonto. The Army won't forget it.
3: I killed him. Kincaid and Crummins, I killed him.
4: Don't say that, Bradley. You couldn't possibly tell that the Apache would be waiting at Lone Wolf Pass.
3: If we'd gone the other way, they'd be alive. I was bullheaded. I wouldn't listen to them.
4: You used your best judgment. Don't blame yourself for a mistake that might happen to anyone.
3: Two of them. Dead. What's that? Horses, Apaches.
4: Lie back, Bradley. Lie back. It's only Tonto. Lie back. That's it.
5: Is Tonto coming back?
4: Yes, he made good time.
6: Hi, Kimosabe.
5: Hi.
6: Hi, Tonto. He deliver packet. Cavalry call assembly. Get ready to go out for Apache war party.
5: Assembly? Oh, I know how that goes. Da da da da da da
3: da da da da da. No, don't do that. Stop.
5: Oh, gosh. Did I do anything?
4: What is it, Bradley?
3: I just can't stand hearing army bugle calls after what I did.
4: Well, you can't feel that way, Bradley. When you get back to your regiment,
3: you'll be... I'm not going back. I'm never going back. I'm through with the army.
4: What's that?
3: You heard me. I'm through with the army.
2: Oh, you know...
4: That's all right, Tonto. Never mind. Go over on the far side of the fire.
5: Gosh, it sounds like he meant it, sure enough.
2: Him almost well now. Why him say that?
4: He keeps blaming himself, Tonto. He may be better physically, but mentally, it's not so good. We can talk about that later. I want to hear more about the cavalry.
2: You ask, Tonto tell.
4: Did that packet contain information about the location of the main war party of the Apaches?
2: That's right.
4: Then Bradley succeeded in his mission.
2: Captain at Army Post, tell me. Apache war party make camp near Tawa Spring.
4: Tawa Spring.
2: Ah.
4: That's 30 miles west of Lone Wolf Pass.
2: Cavalry ride out this morning, head for Spring.
4: I see.
5: Gosh, I hope they don't run into an ambush or anything. Those Apaches are as clever as coyotes.
4: That's it exactly, Dan. Bradley.
3: Yeah, mess, man.
4: You're strong enough to travel now. Your troop has moved out. They're going to meet the Apaches at Tawa Spring.
3: My troop?
4: Well, you should join your comrades. Well?
3: No, I can't.
4: Oh, quiet, Tonto. All right, suit yourself, Bradley. Perhaps you need a little more rest.
3: Yeah, that's right. A little more rest.
4: In that case, you can stay here. Dan, you and Bradley can tend to the camp.
5: Well, sure, but aren't you staying?
4: No, Tonto and I are riding out. We'll be back.
7: Yes, Silver.
8: Yes, Count.
4: Steady, big fella. Adios. Adios, Bradley.
8: Adios. Right.
4: This way, Kimosabe.
7: All right, Silver.
8: Get him up, Count.
3: They're heading west. Heading for Lone Wolf Pass. Wonder where they're going.
5: I don't know, Mr. Bradley. But I'll bet it's Tawa Spring.
2: Sabi, they're Indian camp now.
4: Careful, Tonto. We're inside their sentry line. If they hear us now, we'll be caught in a trap.
2: We see them good from here.
4: I got behind that clump of mesquite. Good. Quiet, Silver. Not a sound, big fella.
2: Quiet, Scout, quiet.
4: They're all prepared for war, Tonto. Some of them are already wearing war paint.
2: Injuns.
4: Back, Tonto. Tonto, look. Scouting party returning to camp. They came from the southeast.
2: From Blue Creek.
4: That's the direction the cavalry is coming from.
6: Kimasabi, you watch. They make powwow. Use Indian sign.
4: Yes. All the braves are clustered around them. We can read their gestures even if we can't hear their words. It looks as if... Tonto. Tonto, you savvy?
6: Me savvy. Scouting party find out about cavalry.
4: That's it. They know the soldiers are coming. They'll make plans for a surprise attack. Quick, on your horse. We've got to warn the soldiers before they're ambushed. Tonto, we've been discovered. Those sentries are behind us.
6: Indians come up from camp.
4: We're between two fires.
6: Kimasabi, what we do?
7: The curtain falls on the first act of our Lone Ranger story. Before the next exciting scenes, please permit us to pause for just a few moments.

0: to continue our story. Aroused by the war whoop of a keen-eyed sentry, the Apache Braves gallop up the slope from their camp toward the Lone Ranger and Tonto, while behind them the sentries are pouring lead down on the two men.
1: Kemosabe, we not have chance. Too many Apache.
2: We stay here, we're lost. Mount, Tonto, mount and ride.
1: Steady, scout.
2: Now, Tonto, up the hill. Our only chance is to break through the lines of the sentries before the rest of them get up from the camp.
1: Get them out, scout.
2: Come on, Silver.
1: Kemosabe, him ride straight at you.
2: Faster, Silver. Right at him.
1: Hey! You knock him right from saddle.
2: We're not clear yet. Ride, Tonto, ride!

0: Danny, it's horses. Maybe some Apache Indians.
1: No, no, I recognize them. It's Tonto and the Lone Ranger.
0: Oh, Keno, you're right.
2: Oh, Silver, hold on, easy, Silver.
0: Howdy. You and the engine look like you've been through a
1: regular... Golly, what happened? You and Tonto, your shirts are all torn.
3: Those are bullet holes, Dan.
1: Bullet holes? Are you hurt?
3: Oh, no, Dan.
1: Then that's where you did go, just like I figured you would. The Tawa Spring, the Apache camp.
3: Yes, we watched the camp until the Indians saw us. We had to fight our way out.
4: We learned something, too. Apache know that cavalry come up Blue Creek Trail.
0: Wait, I don't savvy. Apaches know?
3: Yes, Bradley. They had a scouting party out. The Indians know that your outfit is heading for their camp. You know what that means, don't you?
0: Why,
3: it means that the Apaches will break camp and move out themselves. They'll have the advantage of surprise, and they may be able to catch the soldiers unprepared.
0: Unprepared? Why, it'll be a massacre.
3: Unless your captain is warned ahead of time.
0: Why don't you ride and warn him? Why don't you with the engine?
3: No, Bradley. Tonto and I'll have to go back and pick up the trail of the Apaches, so we'll know where they are.
4: That's right. Apache pick place for ambush. They hide in hills, maybe. We follow, give signal at right time so cavalry know.
0: Yeah, I see what you mean.
3: Besides, I wear this mask, Bradley. Would your captain trust a masked man?
0: Oh, but you're the Lone Ranger.
3: There might not be time to prove that.
0: Yeah, I reckon so.
3: There's still some time before one of us has to go. We're about halfway between the Indians and the cavalry now. One of us could leave after dark and still reach the soldiers before dawn.
4: That's when Indians make attack, at dawn.
3: But, what about you, Bradley?
0: Me?
3: Yes.
0: Well, it would mean more shooting. I couldn't face it. I'd run. After what happened to Kincaid and Crummins, I'd run.
1: Oh,
0: I tell you.
1: Golly,
3: easy, Dan. Well, by the way, Bradley, suppose this evening we ride out to the spot where we buried Kincaid and Crummins.
0: Huh?
3: And we went back and buried them, but you haven't been there. You've been a little weak. Perhaps one of us could say a few words. You owe it to them. Don't you think so?
0: Kincaid and Crummins. Yeah, nice men, I reckon I do. This evening.

0: You'll be there in a few minutes, Dan. You know what I want you to do. You've got it straight?
1: I'll try.
0: Bradley's a good man and a good soldier. He's got to get over this weakness.
1: I'll do my best. Gosh, stars look bigger than silver dollars, don't they?
0: Yes, they'll be looking down on us. Remember, it's when I finish talking and raise my hand. Understand?
1: Yes, sir.
0: Now let's get up with Tonto and Bradley.
1: Get up. Come on.
2: Three men and the boy trotted across the plains. Their horses' hoofs thudded softly on the ground, their fetlocks brushing the prairie grass and shook the evening dew from the low branches of the trees. The moon rose. In its light, the mist that covered the hollows was as soft and white as cotton. The night birds sang, and the crickets made the air throb with their low monotone. At length, they reached the spot where Kincaid and Crummins were buried. The Lone Ranger and Bradley took off their hats. With Tonto, they stood close to the graves. The Ranger dropped his head for a moment and then spoke softly. As he spoke, young Dan moved back from them until he was some distance away, until he could just barely hear the Lone Ranger's low tones and just see his bowed head in the moonlight.
0: For these two, resting in the earth, are men who died honorably and bravely. Men who fought under the flag of our country gave their lives so that our country might live forever. May they rest in peace.
3: May they rest in peace.
4: Amen.
0: Have you anything to say, Bradley?
3: No, they were good soldiers, that's all. They fought like good soldiers and they ended up like good soldiers. I wish I could be like them.
0: That's all?
3: Yeah. Except that I wish they could have a real soldier service. A salute with rifles and then taps.
0: The sound of battle is their salute, Bradley. And as for taps...

0: perhaps. Thanks.
1: Your horse is saddled and ready. Dan can go with you. Corporal Bradley, will you ride and warn your regiment?
0: Mister, the sooner the better.

0: Move the lamp a little closer, Lieutenant Travis. Now, according to this map, we should reach the Apache camp in another day's ride.
1: Yes, Captain. I'd suggest we start at dawn, travel slowly, and stop some distance away until after sundown. And then we can make a moonlight march and surprise them around midnight.
0: Yes, that's the best arrangement. In that way, we can subdue them. Not too many casualties. Too bad Corporal Bradley isn't with us.
1: Yes, sir. He and Kincaid and Crummins were the best scouts we had. This country's mighty dangerous. Cut up, full of ravines and arroyos. Good Indian scouts would be helpful.
0: We're safe as long as the Indians don't know we're coming after them.
1: They won't until it's too late.
0: Well, it's not so many hours till dawn, Lieutenant. I suggest we turn in ourselves. We need all the rest we can get.
1: Right, Captain.
0: Hey, Lieutenant, there are your horses.
1: They're coming at the gallop.
0: Put out that lantern. Go outside the tent.
2: Oh, who goes there?
3: Corporal Bradley reporting.
0: Corporal Bradley. Come on, Lieutenant.
3: Tell me, I gotta see the old man at once. I don't care if he's asleep or awake. I gotta see the old...
1: Tent's up. As you were.
0: Yes, Corporal. The old man is here.
3: Oops, sir, I beg the captain's pardon. I didn't see the captain.
0: Never mind, Corporal. I suppose every captain is called the old man. I used that term myself when it was a shaved tail. you and your companion look as if you've been riding hard. What's it about, Corporal?
3: Sir, the Apache know the troop is heading for Tawa Spring.
0: What's that?
3: They've broken camp and they're heading this way. They plan an ambush.
0: Are you sure of this? Did you see the Apaches yourself?
3: No, sir, Captain. I was recovering from a slight wound, but...
4: Oh, gosh, sir, you've got to believe us. It was the Lone Ranger and Tonto who spotted what the Indians were up to.
0: Lone Ranger? Oh, I see. Go on, Corporal.
3: Well, that's about all, sir. Except that the Lone Ranger and his Injun pod are trailing the Apaches now. The masked man said for you to ride out tomorrow, same as usual. To have the men look as if they don't expect anything, but to be ready for trouble every instant. And the masked man said we'd get a signal at the right time. Begging the captain's pardon, sir.
4: Oh, gosh, Captain. Lone Ranger didn't mean any disrespect, and he didn't want to make out that he was telling you what to do. Only, well, the Lone Ranger knows the West better than anybody else.
0: It's all right, son, I understand. Lieutenant Travis.
1: Yes, sir.
0: We're right at dawn. We'll do as the Lone Ranger suggests. Look at ease, but be prepared for anything, and watch for a signal.
1: All ready, Captain. Corporal Bradley requests permission to ride with the advance patrol.
0: Permission granted. Let's get underway.
1: Yes, sir.

0: Sabe. You see dust around the edge of hill?
1: Yes, that's the cavalry. They'll be in the valley very soon now.
0: Apache see them, too. They get ready.
1: We're behind them, Toto. When we fire into the air, they'll be confused. The cavalry will take advantage of that confusion.
0: Me savvy.
1: Get ready. Back to the horses. In the saddle. Uh-huh. Steady. Now fire.
0: Get him up, Scout.
2: Come on, Silver.
3: At the first crack of the six guns, the Apaches whirled in confusion. The clear call of the bugle whipped the soldiers' horses into a gallop. Spreading out into skirmish lines, they charged home with the bewildered Indians, while the Lone Ranger and Tonto battled like giants as Silver and Scout raced down the slope. The Apaches had the advantage of numbers, but the charge of the cavalry could not be stopped. Soon the Apaches gave up the struggle, throwing down their guns and sliding off their ponies.
4: It worked, Captain. It worked. We got them. We got every last one.
5: It's a fine victory, Lieutenant. We owe our success to the Lone Ranger. Did you see the way he fought?
4: Yes, sir.
5: Where is he? I want to meet him. I want to thank him. He's gone.
6: Begging the captain's pardon. There they are. The three of them. The youngster, the Indian, and the Lone Ranger.
5: They're riding away.
6: Yes, sir. The Lone Ranger doesn't ever wait for thanks. But when the trumpet blows for action and the fighting starts, you can bet your boots the Lone Ranger's right in the thick of it.

0: story you have just heard is a copyrighted feature of the Lone Ranger Incorporated.
1: You know, some marmalades get some of their tang from added flavoring. While Robertson's Golden Shred gets all of its tang from Seville oranges. What would you rather have for breakfast?
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3: That music say?
4: Yes, sir, Amos. That music say, good health to all from Rexall.
5: The Amos and Andy Show, transcribed, written by Joe Connolly and Bob Mosher, featuring Ernestine Wade, Johnny Lee, Amanda Randolph, Ruby Dandridge, Roy Glenn, Gene Vanderpile, Alvin Childress, Jeff Alexander's music, yours truly, Harlow Wilcox, and starring radio's all-time favorites, Freeman Gosden and Charles Correll. Amos and Andy!
6: Good evening, ladies and gentlemen. I am Freeman Gosden. 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Well, our friend Andy Brown has had such bad luck with the glamour girl type lately that he decided maybe it's about time he settled for the more mature type of girl. He thinks he's found the right one, Jane Winslow, better known as Cuddles. She's a wonderful cook. She's friendly, fat, and 40. This evening, Andy and Cuddles have been to a dance. Right now, they're leaving the dance hall.
7: Well, here's the door, Cuddles. Just turn sideways. You'll get through all right.
8: You know, Andy, it was so relaxing dancing.

0: You tonight?
1: Yeah, well, I was a little beat. All on you around the floor there. My feet ain't had such a workout since I was coasting down Bear Mountain at 60 miles an hour. The floorboards fell out of my Essex, and I had to run all the way to Poughkeepsie.
0: Stop for a soda.
1: Yeah, I,
2: Hey, fellas, the circus must be in town. Here comes the elephant.
0: Andy Brown, did you hear that? One of them loafers outside the dance hall is making remarks.
1: Yeah, well, just keep on walking. Ignore it.
2: Is that all you kid, or are you smuggling lard?
0: There he goes again, Andy. I demand you do something about it.
1: Yeah, but Cuddles,
0: you go right back and make whoever said that apologize.
1: Yeah, but wait a minute, honey.
0: Andy, if you don't do it this instant, I'm going to think you a coward.
1: Me, a coward? I like that. I'll go over there and really tell him off. All right, which one of you guys said that?
3: I did, fat boy. What about it?
1: Well, I was, You wouldn't want to take it back, would you?
3: Take it back?
1: Yeah, please, mister.
3: Look, Buster, get lost before I close that mouth of yours from three different directions.
1: Yes, sir. Thank you, sir. Yes. I hope I didn't offend you, none. See you again sometime. Well, Cuddles, I really told him off.
0: Andrew Brown, I heard the whole thing. You're a coward. Yes, a low-down coward. And I done lost my respect for you.
1: But, honey, I ain't no coward. I'm just as brave as the next fella.
0: Andy, you and I is finished. I don't ever want to talk to you. And I'm going to walk home by myself. Good night.
1: I didn't hear her call me a coward. All right, let her waddle home by herself. She'll learn her lesson if some hold-up man jumps out of one of these dark corners with a gun. Or some thug steps out of these shadows. Or on one of these lonely streets, some tough with a blackjack comes out of... Cuddles, don't leave me alone. Cuddles, wait for me. Wait.
4: That's right, Sapphire. It's all over town. When that tough guy made fun of Jane Winslow, Andy didn't do nothing.
5: Things has come to a pretty pass when an escort won't even come to the defense of womanhood.
6: Now, wait a minute, gal. I see this Jane Winslow. What a hunk of woman. It would take the United States fleet to defend her borders.
4: Well, I think it's disgusting. Sapphire, when I was first married, your father said to me, he said, Ramona, if any man ever dares to whistle at you on the street, I'll thrash him within an inch of his life.
6: Well, if you looked then anything like you look now, that was one of the safest statements a man ever made.
5: Alone, George. Say, you know what I heard today?
4: No.
5: I heard that Andy Brown is so upset about this, he's thinking of going to a psychiatrist to find out what makes him a coward.
4: Mm-hmm. Well, that'll cost him a pretty penny. You know, them psychiatrists run as high as $50 a treatment.
6: Psychiatrist. $50 a treatment. What a break for me.
5: George, you ain't thinking...
6: Well, yeah, gals... When it comes to taking advantage of a nut, you was looking at the top squirrel in the neighborhood, huh?
1: Say, Kingfish, I was looking for a doctor. I wonder if you could recommend a good Say, Kingfish, what you doing stretched out on that couch?
6: Well, Andy, as a psychiatrist, just keeping it warm for my next patient.
1: No fooling. You was a real, genuine psychiatrist?
6: Yeah, of course I was, Andy. Got my psychic license right here. I'll read you the license. Yeah, look at the gold print around the edges there.
1: Yeah.
6: Say here, know all nitwits by these presents. This is to affirm that the underlying George Kingfish Stephen, having passed all the requirements, is now a genuine schizophrenic. Hereby granted the privilege of dealing with egomaniacs, psychopathics, top blowers, or any other assorted nuts.
1: Yeah, well, You think you could help me, Kingfish? How much you charge?
6: $50, Andy, but if you act fast, you can take advantage of my special one-cent sale.
1: One-cent sale?
6: Yes, Andy, we charge us $50 for a nervous breakdown, but for only 1 week only, you see. You was entitled to scream yourself into another breakdown for just a penny extra. That's the way I look.
1: Well, that sounds fair enough. What must I do?
6: Well, first of all, you lay us down here on the couch.
1: Yeah, well, wait a minute. Ain't you going to get up first?
6: No, I always lay us right down next to the patient, yeah? Give him a feeling of confidence, yeah? Wait a minute, don't crowd me here. I'm by the doctor here, now.
1: Yeah, all right.
6: Now, Patient Brown, what's your problem?
1: Well, the main thing is, I as a coward.
6: Well, that's a common diagnosis, Andy. Most likely you picked up some kind of phobia when you was a child.
1: Yeah, well, I wouldn't be surprised. Where I lived, you could pick up most anything.
6: Well, now let's get to the root of this thing here, patient. When you was first born, was you ever frightened by your papa?
1: What do you mean?
6: Well, what happened when you and your papa looked at each other for the first time?
1: Oh, well, Papa took one look at me, screamed, took off down the street, and we ain't seen him for 20 years.
6: Well, now tell me this. At any time in your life, did you have a fist fight?
1: Well, yeah. I had one slugging match when I was in grade school, but I run away when she started to pull my hair.
6: Andy, there ain't no two ways about it. You was a coward. But I was happy to say that through the powers of psychiatry, I was able to make a diagnosis, and I can cure you of being a coward.
1: Oh, that's swell, Kingfish. What must I do?
6: Stop being afraid. That'll be $50, Andy, and get off the couch.
1: Wait a minute here. Wait a minute, Kingfish. I ain't paying you no $50 for that. Listen, I got a serious problem. I am serious about marrying Cuddles, and I don't want nothing like her thinking I'm a coward standing in the way.
6: Yeah, well, I tell you, Andy, you tell you what you do now. You pay me the $50 anyway, and I guarantee to deliver this gal Cuddles, lock, stock, and blubber. I'll do that.
1: Oh, Kingfish, this is great. This is working out fine. I just can't wait till the day me and my six ushers carries that big fat bundle of joy over the threshold.
6: Oh, yeah.
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6: Well, I gotta find some way to get Andy and that big fat Cuddles Winslow back together. I think I'll go in here and chew the fat with Algonquin J. Calhoun. He might come up with something. Hiya there, Calhoun.
8: Well, hiya, Kingfish.
6: Well, Calhoun, what's the matter? Why are you sitting there staring into space with that sad look on your face?
8: Well, Kingfish, there's something I can't understand. I smoked a cigarette that's kind to my throat, and I wash it with the soap that's sweet to my skin. I take the vitamins that's nice for the health. I dust my clothes in the suds that's gentle to the fabric. And I sleep on the mattresses that's kind to the body.
6: Yeah, well, what can't you understand?
8: Why, oh, why is I such a mess?
6: Well, I don't know, Calhoun. Offhand, I would say that you is the kind that does nothing for.
8: I guess you're right, Kingfish. What can I do for you, boy?
6: Well, I'm going to tell you something. Andy promised me $50 if I could get his gal, Cuddles Winslow, to make up with him. Now, she thinks that Andy's a coward. Now, what can I do to convince her that he ain't no coward?
8: Well, now, let's see here. Wait a minute here.
6: Scratch your head there.
8: Suppose she thought Andy was an ex-war hero or something. That'd do the trick.
6: Yeah, but the only thing is, Andy wasn't in the war, and he ain't never... Hey, wait a minute, Joe. Suppose I made up a story about Andy being in the war.
8: Yeah.
6: That he was one of them commandos or something.
8: Yeah.
6: Yeah, I could kind of back up the thing by saying I was his old commanding officer.
8: Yeah. Kingfish, this is one of the most sensible ideas you've had in a long time.
6: Oh, yeah. I can have Andy call up this gal Cuddles and tell her to meet him down at the ice cream parlor. Then I could just kind of pop in there on the accidental kind of thing, you know.
8: Yeah.
6: And then back up Andy's story.
8: Yeah. Now, you see, this all started when someone made disparaging remarks about the gal on the street, huh?
6: Mm-hmm.
8: You know, I had an experience like that one time.
6: You did, huh?
8: Yeah. I was walking down the street with this beautiful gal when this fella twice my size whistled at her.
6: Twice your size?
8: Yeah. So I flexed my muscles and I walked up to him and I tapped this great big bruise on the chest and said, "Listen, bub, did you whistle at this gal?" And he said, "Yeah. And what about it?" And I said, "Okay, take this."
6: Oh, you hit him, huh?
8: No, heck no, I give him the gal.

0: Say, Cuddles, these two chocolate nuts unders is nice. You sure you don't want me to get a couple for you, too?
1: Andy Brown, I didn't come down here to have no Sunday. You said you wanted to talk to me. Now, what is it?
0: Well, after what happened the other night, I guess you thinks I was a coward.
1: Well, what else could I think, Andy?
0: Well, truth of the matter is, Cuddles, I didn't want to hurt that other fellow.
1: You didn't want to hurt him?
0: No. You see, once you've been a commando in the British Army, you never quite loses your killer instinct. It's like putting DDT on a police dog. The fleas is gone, but the itch is still there.
1: Why, Andy, I had no idea you were in the British Army.
0: Oh, sure. I was the original Yank in the RAF. I went into battle 3 days before the war started.
1: I just can't believe this.
2: To Tipperary, it's a long way to go.
0: Well, look who's here. If it ain't my old commanding officer, Lieutenant Blimey of the Hot and Cold Stream Guard.
2: Commando Brown, the hero of the Battle of Berkeley Square. Yeah, jolly good to see you, old bean.
0: Yeah, nice run into you too, jolly old rutabaga. Ain't seen you since we split a bowl of fish and chips sitting on the steps at Buckethead Palace.
1: Why, this is such a surprise that Andy was a war hero.
2: All right, oh, the blighter has a bucket full of medals at home. Yeah, we gave him the DSO, the VC, the KBE, and the BBC.
1: BBC?
0: Yeah, with the oatmeal clusters.
1: Yeah. Well, what did Andy get all these wonderful medals for?
2: Well, during the war, we dropped him behind the enemy lines from our airplane.
1: Oh, Andy, you are a paratrooper?
0: No, they just dropped me behind the enemy lines.
2: Yes, good show.
0: Good show.
1: Behind line. How exciting!
2: Oh, yes. Modest Hero Brown here was responsible for wiping out a whole spittoon of Italian soldiers.
1: Andy, how did you do that?
0: Well, how did I do that, Lieutenant Blimey?
2: Come, Modest Hero. Is you forgetting how you slipped into the cook tent and popped them 24 hand grenades into a pot of spaghetti?
0: Oh, yeah. By the time them boys found out they wasn't eating meatballs, they was in no condition to fight.
2: Yeah. Good show, Pip-Pip.
0: Oh, good show, Pop-Pop.
2: Yeah. Well, I gotta be popping off.
0: Good show.
2: Good show.
1: Why, Andy, this has changed my whole opinion of you. Well, you're no coward. You're really a war hero. Oh, forgive me for misjudging you, Andy.
0: Oh, that's all right. Now, suppose we celebrate us getting back together with a hot, fun Sunday.
1: Oh, that'll be wonderful, Andy. Order me 3 so I can catch up to you.
0: Yeah, sure.
1: Andy, look.
0: What?
1: Look who just came into the soda fountain. It's that friend of yours, Amos Jones.
0: Oh, yeah. So it is. Hey, Amos, come over here.
3: Yeah, well, hello there, Andy. How is you, Miss Winslow?
1: Oh, hello, Mr. Jones. How are you?
3: Yeah, what you two folks got your heads together about?
1: Well, Andy was just telling me about his wonderful war record.
3: Oh, yeah. You mean about the time he was the air raid warden?
1: Air raid warden?
3: I remember the first time the sirens blowed. Andy was the only warden who run out in the street waving a white flag.
0: Wait a minute here, Amos.
1: But, Amos, Andy was telling me about the medals he got during the war.
3: A medal? Oh, well, he did get a little brass pin for his buttonhole when he gave a pint of blood to the Red Cross Bank. But they had to take the pin back.
1: Take it back?
3: Yeah, you see, after he gave his pint, they had to give him 4 pints of theirs to give him strength to get home.
1: Let me out of this booth.
0: Yeah, but Cuddles.
1: You're not only a coward, but you've been lying to me. Goodbye, and I never want to see you again.
3: Andy, what happened? Did I say something wrong?
0: I'll say you did. You done really messed things up between me and Cuddles. You know, if I wasn't such a coward, I'd beat you to a pulp.
3: Oh.

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2: One, and two, and three, and four. Oh, me. Come in, it's open.
3: Say, Brother Andy, hey, wait a minute, Andy. Why are you standing around in your underwear? Finance company repossess your suit again?
2: No, Kingfish. I have taken exercise.
3: Oh.
2: You see, this thing I got you is called the Little Giant Chest Expander.
3: Oh, you mean them two long springs with the handle at each end, huh?
2: Yeah, you stretch it out across your chest, and that expands the thing. It builds up your muscles and reduces you at the same time.
3: Yeah, well, you can stand a little of that, Andy. You ain't got no chest at all, and around the belt line with all that blubber shaking, why, you look like a kangaroo that's doing its laundry in its own pouch there.
2: Well, I ain't been able to stretch this thing across my chest yet, so to loosen up the spring, I've been putting my foot on one handle and holding it on the floor like this, and then pulling it to the other end like this, see?
3: Yeah, lift it up there. Pull away, Andy, pull.
2: Yeah.
3: Pull away, son.
2: Ow!
3: Holy mackerel, Andy. The thing smack you right in the face.
2: It's been doing that every time. You know, I've been losing a lot of weight, but most of it has been in my teeth.
3: You know what you ought to do if you want to build yourself up to prove to this gal Cuddles that you ain't no coward. The thing to do is to go to one of them bodybuilding gymnasiums that they advertise in the newspaper all the time. They got a physical instructor there and everything.
2: Oh, yeah, I have seen them ads where the little fella takes his gal to the beach and the lifeguard hollers skinny at him and plays up to his gal.
3: Yeah, then the skinny fella takes a body course and comes back and beats on the lifeguard and gets his gal back.
2: Yeah, but you know there's always something that's bothered me about that.
3: What is it, Anna?
2: What has the lifeguard and the gal been doing while the skinny fellow was taking that 6 weeks course?
4: Now, Mr. Brown, one of the first steps in our bodybuilding course is losing weight.
2: Yes, sir.
4: And one of the ways we accomplish this is with massage. Mm. Now, if you'll just roll over on your back, we'll get busy.
2: Yes, sir. That feels good. Is we getting any place?
4: I don't know. Mr. Brown, yours is the flabbiest head I've worked on in a long time. Now, class, all together, up on your toes, stand. One, two, one, two, one, two. Hold it, hold it.
2: Something wrong?
4: Mr. Brown, what is the trouble? You're the only one in the class who's not going up on his toes on the count.
2: Yeah, well, I can explain that. You see, my feet are so flat that when I gets up on my toes, my heels are still on the ground.
4: All right, let's try it again. One, two, one, two, one, two. Now, Mr. Brown, we'll try the Indian clubs. This is a game introduced by the Indians many years ago.
2: Yeah.
4: Now, we hold a club in each hand, make a wide swing over our heads, and then down. Yeah. All right, let's try. One, two, swing.
2: Oh!
4: Mr. Brown, you hit yourself on the head.
2: Yeah, I know. Now I know what happened to the Indians. If they'd have stuck to ping pong, we never would have got the country away from them. Yeah, boys, take a look at them muscles.
5: Yeah, holy mackerel. Look at that boy, Kingfish. Did you ever see anything like that in your whole life?
3: Yeah, look at them broad shoulders, too. Yeah, look at the muscle, especially on that one arm. I ain't never seen bifocals like that before.
2: Oh, yeah. And Amos, look at them stomach muscles.
5: Yeah, and I can't get over it. All the blubber is gone, and them muscles is just as hard as a rock.
2: Yeah, well, it wasn't easy, I'll tell you that.
3: Well, I tell you, boys, with that physique, Cuddles can't say that you was a coward no more.
2: Oh, no, and I invited her to go swimming with me over at the indoor pool. When she sees the shape I is in, she'll fall for me all over again.
5: Yeah.
2: Now, if you two weaklings will get out of my way, I'll Charles Atlas myself right over to that swimming pool.
6: Seen at the swimming pool with a great big he-man like you.
2: Yeah, well, don't mention it, Cuddles. And I'm just going to sit here a while and kind of flex my muscles.
6: And I'm so embarrassed. You're so slim and handsome. And I'm so fat and chubby.
2: Well, don't let it bother you. So what if there's more of you outside the bathing suit and there's on the inside?
6: Yeah, but people been staring at me. I just hope no one makes any fresh remarks.
2: Yeah, don't worry about that. Anybody make any smart cracks around here, and Muscles Brown will take care of them. Because from now on, you is my only honey baby.
6: Well, That is, Andy. That is again. Somebody whistled at me. It came from that crowd right over there.
2: Yeah, don't worry. I'll take care of that.
6: Now, you be careful, Andy.
2: Yeah, I will. All right, all right. Which one of you is the wise apple that done whistled at my gal friend?
7: I is. But I whistled at you, handsome.
2: Yeah, well, you shouldn't have. I ought to.
8: Hello.
7: I've never seen such a build in my life. Could I just feel those arm muscles of yours?
8: Oh, sure. Go right ahead.
7: There. You know something?
6: Andy Brown, you come back here.
2: Just a minute, honey. Get lost, you big fat bucket of lard.
8: Now, as you were saying, honey...

0: 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This evening, as Andy, you heard me trying to lose weight and having quite a bit of misery doing it. But now, here's my old friend Harlow Wilcox to tell you about a way to lose weight that's easy and fun.
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0: am the Whistler. And I know many things, for I walk by night. I know many strange tales hidden in the hearts of men and women who have stepped into the shadows. Yes, I know the nameless terrors of which they dare not speak. When in the editorial offices of the Cincinnati Gazette, the news was received that Killer Carter, the gang murderer, had escaped from the penitentiary in Columbus, and that he had been at large for 24 hours, it was decided that Danny Pearson, star reporter, was to be sent up to the Capitol to cover the manhunt that was sure to follow. Danny borrowed a car from Clem Tracy, the rewrite man, and headed north late on Friday afternoon. Car trouble held him up, and at 1 o'clock he was still far from his destination. He was getting too sleepy to drive, so when he saw the tourist sign in front of the lonely farmhouse, he made his decision. He'd stop, get a few hours of sleep, and continue into Columbus in the early hours of morning. He pulled in the lane, parked the car, and went up onto the porch. It took a few moments to rouse anyone, but finally the door opened and there stood a woman.
1: What do you want?
2: Good evening. I was driving along the road looking for a place to stay for the night, and I saw your tourist sign out front, so I thought I'd stop and see if you had any room.
1: Why don't you drive on to the city?
2: Well, I'm too tired to drive that distance tonight. I'm afraid I'd fall asleep at the wheel. You do have a room, don't you?
1: I guess so. Cost you $2 in advance.
2: Well, that's all right.
1: And I don't serve any meals here.
2: Well, I'm not hungry, and I'll be leaving in the morning before breakfast.
1: All right, come in.
2: Is it okay to leave my car in the driveway here?
1: It'll be safe there. Nobody will steal it. Come in.
0: She certainly isn't very friendly, Danny, is she? But a room is a room, and it'll be nice and quiet here for the night. The house is large and dingy and eerily quiet. Almost too quiet.
1: Here it is. You'll find everything neat and clean. There's a bathroom to the right of the bed and plenty of towels and soap.
2: Oh, thank you. Looks fine.
1: Did you leave your luggage in the car?
2: No, I don't have any luggage with me. I'm traveling light.
1: Well, I guess anyone who drives an expensive car like yours can do anything he likes. I'm going to bed myself right away, so if there's anything else you want, you'd better think of it now.
2: Well, thanks, but there's nothing else I need. Good night, Mrs.
1: Good night.
2: Oh, fine.
0: Your hostess is hospitable, isn't she? But don't worry about it. People are sometimes like that on the farm. Not used to talking much. They prefer action because actions speak louder and longer than words. And the bed is soft and comfortable. That's the main thing. Just made for your night's rest.
3: Who's there? I said, who's there?
4: It's me.
2: Well, hello. Who are you?
4: My name is Claire Monroe.
2: Well, Claire, do you make a habit of walking into strange men's rooms in the middle of the night?
4: I want to talk to you.
2: Huh? What are you so nervous about?
4: I'm afraid she'll find me in here.
2: She?
4: The lady who showed you the room.
2: Then why don't you leave?
4: Because I have to talk with you.
2: Okay, go ahead, talk.
4: I don't know where to start.
2: Just tell me that you're lonesome. You don't have any excitement on the farm. You're looking for something to do. It's an old routine.
4: It's nothing like that. I know you're going to think I'm crazy, but I've got to ask you. Will you take me away with you when you go?
2: Me? Why should I?
4: Because I have to get away from here. I never want to see this house again as long as I live.
2: Why don't you just run away? You don't need me.
4: Because I don't have a car and I don't have any money. My mother would have me picked up by the police. She'd tell them I wasn't of age.
2: Well, are you?
4: I'm 23 years old, but I can't prove it.
2: Why not?
4: Because I'm an adopted child, and I don't know where I was born. And my mother... Call that lady my mother. She'd lie about my age just to keep me from going away.
2: Well, how do I know you're of age?
4: Look at me. Do I look 17?
2: No, I'll have to admit you don't.
4: I know I'm 23 years old, but she won't let me go.
2: Well, why do you want to run away?
4: Because that lady, my foster mother, last night... She murdered my foster father.
5: Whistler fans, we members of the cast certainly owe you a great big thanks tonight. In fact, two of them. 2 weeks ago, you'll recall, we asked a favor of you. Asked if you'd be kind enough to drop in on the folks who are bringing you the Whistler, your Signal gasoline dealer, and tell him how you like this program. Well, since then, Signal gasoline dealers all the way from Canada to Mexico have been telling us how many of you stopped at their station and expressed enthusiasm for the Whistler. So, naturally, we of the cast are mighty happy and mighty grateful to you. Oh, but that's only the half of it. You see, during the past month, the popularity of the Whistler has continued to increase so much that now, according to the latest radio popularity survey, more people listen to the Whistler than to any other West Coast program. Yes, the Whistler is now way out in front. So, for your loyalty, thanks again to all of you from all of us. And now, back to the Whistler.

0: Danny Pearson had driven up from Cincinnati looking for a murderer, but he hadn't expected to find one so soon, nor to find another one than the one he was looking for. But you never know what you'll find when you stop at a lonely farmhouse where they take in tourists, Danny. You lie there in your bed as a good-looking young girl asks your protection from her murdering foster mother. If this is a gag, it's a pretty rugged one.
1: Look, baby, let's break this up. I don't feel like playing games. I gotta get some sleep.
2: You don't believe me, but I'm telling you the truth. Ever since they adopted me, they've done nothing but fight with one another. You've seen my mother. You can tell how cold and strong she is. Well, my father was just as weak as she is strong. She bullied him for years, mostly because he didn't make a lot of money. All she cares about is money. And because we never had any, she hates everything and everybody, especially my father.
1: But how do you know she killed him? Did you see her?
2: No, she threatened more than once to kill him, though. Last night I was in bed and I heard a shot. I wasn't sure whether or not I dreamed it, so I didn't get up to see. But when I came down this morning, she said that he had left and wasn't coming back. That he'd gone out west somewhere. That didn't sound like him because he was born and brought up in this part of the country and he wouldn't leave it for anything.
1: Well, how in the world do you know he's dead? You know, in law, you have to produce a body.
2: I haven't seen it, but I think I know where it is.
1: Oh? Where?
2: Today I was walking out on the farm and I noticed a patch of grounds up in the edge of the woods that was recently dug up. And when she saw me out there, she got very angry. Ordered me into the house. I'm positive she killed him and buried him there.
3: Oh. What are you doing in this man's room?
2: I was just talking to him, that's all.
3: Up to your father's tricks, weren't you? You're just like
1: him. She was just talking to
3: him. Stealing from the guests, sneaking in to rob them or worse.
2: No, I only wanted to talk. He was just telling me about the shows and things in the city.
3: Get back to your room and stay there. Get. If I catch you in here again, you'll wish your head stayed there. And as for you young men, you'd better watch your step or you'll be in trouble.
1: Oh, now, look. Wait, Justice.
0: Well, Danny, cozy little situation you stepped into, isn't it? A girl, pretty but strange, who accuses her foster mother of being a murderess. Mrs. Monroe, in turn, accuses the daughter of being like her father, who evidently made a habit of robbing his tourist guests in their sleep. And how about that, Danny? She did sneak into your room. Did she come to talk, as she said, or to rob you? And what's it all about, anyway? Who can you believe? But there is one thing you know. You're going to get up, get dressed, and get out of this place as fast as you can. That drive into town doesn't look half as far now. But just as you're about to leave, you see something slip under your door. A piece of paper, a note. Go on, Danny. Pick it up and read it.
1: Please, you've got to believe me. I need your help. My room's across the hall. Claire.
0: That's right. Crumple it up and throw it away, Danny. But wait a minute. Suppose she is telling the truth. Suppose she is in danger. You couldn't go off and leave her like this. Especially not as pretty a girl as Claire.
1: Claire? Claire?
2: Yeah?
1: It's me, Danny. Danny Pearson. Don't put on a light. Get dressed and come on with me.
2: I am dressed.
1: Oh, come on.
2: Where are we going?
1: You're going to show me where you think your father was buried.
0: So the two of you move cautiously out of the house into the darkness of the outside night. You pick up a shovel at the barn and start up the path through a field of sharp, tough hay. You keep looking over your shoulder, afraid that she might see you and come out of the house after you. Why should you be afraid of her? Well, if she killed a man once, she could do it again. Finally, you reach the woods, and Claire points out the patch of ground she thinks her mother made into a graveyard.
2: This is it, right here.
1: I wish we could see a little better.
2: We'll see too well, I'm afraid.
1: This ground isn't very hard. The shovel sinks right into it.
2: Told you it would.
1: If the boss could see me now. Why I'm doing it, I'll never know.
2: Maybe it's because you like me.
1: What? Well, what makes you think that?
2: Because you'd have run away. You'd gone back to sleep after she took me away.
1: back to sleep. Hey, tell me, is what she said about your foster father true?
2: You mean about him stealing from the guests? Yes. She hounded him about money so that he finally took to that to satisfy her. When tourists came, he'd wait till they were asleep and then slip in and rob them.
1: Yeah, but didn't anybody ever catch him?
2: Not that we ever knew of. He only took part of their money, not all of it. So they didn't miss it until they'd left. And then they had no proof.
1: Sweet little racket. Maybe somebody caught on, and that's why he went out west.
2: I don't think so. Because we didn't have any tourists here last night. At least not that I know of.
1: It's possible, though, isn't it? He could have taken somebody in after you were asleep.
2: Yes, it's possible.
1: Then he might have tried to rob them. And they caught him, and he had to leave hurriedly. That could account for his disappearance.
2: Yes, but...
1: Hey, I just hit something.
2: Oh, Danny.
1: I got hold of it. Here it comes.
2: It's his coat. My father's coat.
1: Yeah? Just when I had it figured out another way.
2: Danny, don't dig anymore. I'm getting scared. I couldn't stand to look at it. Don't dig anymore. Just fill it in. We found out what we wanted to find out. Please fill it in.
1: Take it easy, baby. I don't like this any more than you do. I'm just doing it because you wanted me to.
2: I couldn't bear to look at it. Don't dig anymore.
1: Okay, I'll fill it in. I guess we've seen enough to know you were right.
0: So you put the coat back where you found it, Danny, and fill in the hole again. You pat the dirt down again, just as you found it, and start back for the house. On the way back to the house, Claire holds your arm tightly. And you notice for the first time how soft and warm she is. Of course, she's trembling a little bit, but who wouldn't?
2: Danny, will you promise to take me away tomorrow? I couldn't stand another night here.
1: Where would I take you? What would I do with you when I got you there? I got enough to do without taking care of somebody else.
2: Take me to some place far away, some city. I'll get a job and take care of myself. Don't worry about that. Just get me away from here.
1: Your mother might accuse me of kidnapping.
2: Once she knew I was never coming back, I don't think she'd even care. Please, Danny, don't make me stay here. I'm afraid. She might even do something to me if she finds out I know what happened. You've got to help me.
1: All right, all right. I'm a sucker, but I'll do it. But remember this, once I get you out of here, you're strictly on your own. I got enough things to worry about without trying to take care of you. Oh,
2: thank you, Danny, thank you. Mm. We'll leave the first thing in the morning.
1: No, we'll leave tonight, right now.
2: That's awfully sudden.
1: Well, you wanted to get out of here, didn't you? I'm leaving right now. You can do what you want, come or stay.
2: I'll go with you.
1: We're almost at the house. Don't even bother to go inside and get anything. She might hear you. Here's my car. We'll just jump in and beat it. You game?
2: Yes.
1: All right, now be quiet. We'll get in the car and let it roll backwards into the road.
3: Just a minute. Surprise? You didn't think I'd let you get away, did you?
1: Hey, put that shotgun down. It might go off.
3: It might if you start anything.
1: Now listen here, Mrs. Monroe.
3: You thought I was asleep, didn't you? I had better sense. I watched you leave the house together, and I had a pretty good idea you weren't coming back.
1: So what? What do you think you're doing with that gun?
3: Maybe I'm protecting my daughter from a fast-talking stranger.
2: I can take care of myself.
3: That remains to be seen. And as for you, young man, I want you to get back in your car, drive off, and never come around here again.
1: That's a very good idea. I'll buy that. Should have left here a long time ago.
2: I'm going with him.
3: You stay where you are.
2: I'm old enough to do what I want to do. I'm going to leave, and you can't stop me.
3: You don't think so?
2: You wouldn't dare pull that trigger.
3: Put your foot on that running board and try me.
1: Hey, now, look, girls.
3: You keep out of this. Maybe I'm doing this as much to protect you from her.
1: I don't need any protection.
2: Wait. Listen. Somebody's coming. It's a car.
1: Yeah. Hey, looks like they're turning into your lane.
3: Both of you get in the car. Quick. Keep your lights out. Drive it in the barn. Show him where it is, Claire, and shut the door after you.

0: Pardon me, ma'am.
1: Yes?
0: I'm a police officer.
1: What can I do for you?
0: We're chasing a man. We think he came up this way. You seen any strangers around lately?
1: What did he do?
0: He escaped from the state penitentiary.
1: Is he dangerous?
0: He's a cold-blooded murderer. He escaped yesterday, and we've tracked him down to this vicinity. He's been driving stolen cars. Last we heard, he was driving a big, rich-looking convertible he'd picked up in Columbus. Have you seen him?
1: No. Nobody stopped here. Didn't even see anybody passing the road.
0: Oh. Well, he's in this neighborhood somewhere. But, say, didn't you know about this before? I mean, I thought you did when I saw you with your shotgun here.
1: Oh, no, I just saw you coming up the lane, and I like to be prepared for strangers this time of night.
0: Yeah, sure. It is pretty late. You ought to be in bed. I don't let this keep you up. You needn't worry about Carter. We'll get him.
1: I won't worry.
0: Oh, that's fun. Say, what are those tire tracks on the ground?
1: Where?
0: There, where my flashlight's pointing. They go toward the barn.
1: Those are tractor tire marks.
0: Oh. Well, I'm sorry that I bothered you, ma'am, but, well, we've got a job to do.
1: That's all right, mister. Wish I could have helped you some.
0: We'll keep looking. Good night, ma'am. Okay, Al, let's go.
2: Too bad you couldn't hear what was being said, Danny, waiting in the barn. But while the lady and the officer were talking, you had some things to say to Claire.
3: What are we going to do now?
4: Nothing. Just wait. Can you see who that is out there?
3: A man got out of a car and he's talking to her.
4: Do you know who he is?
3: No, but he's got a flashlight. Wait a minute. Something on his coat lapel flashes. I think it's a badge. It must be the police. What are we going to do?
4: I told you, nothing. Murder is a matter of proof. Until we can prove that your mother murdered your father, we don't have a leg to stand on. Anyway, I told you I don't want to get mixed up in it. I got enough to worry about myself.
3: It's all right with me. All I want to do is get out of here.
4: Okay. Just figure some way to get that gun away from your mother.
3: Danny, the men are leaving. They're driving down to the road. She's coming back to the barn.
4: All right, just sit tight and wait.
1: They're gone.
4: Also, they're gone. I suppose you're breathing easier now.
1: Maybe I am, and maybe I'm not.
3: Will you stop pointing that gun at us?
1: I will when I've finished what I'm going to do.
4: You won't get away with shooting anybody.
1: You ought to know. I don't intend to stand here talking all night. Now, here's what I want you to do. I want the both of you to get in that car and drive to Kingdom Come if you can. Never want to see either one of you again as long as I live.
4: You've changed your mind.
3: Well, that suits me. Come on, Danny. Let's get out of here while we've got the chance. Heaven knows what she might do.
4: Okay, let's go.
1: Just a minute.
4: What?
1: Before you go, Claire, I think there's something you ought to know about your fine new friend.
3: I know all I want to know about him.
1: Do you know what he really is? He's a murderer. He escaped from the state prison yesterday, and the police are looking for him. They'll get him sooner or later. They always do. What do you think of that?
3: I don't believe it. And even if it were true, I don't care.
4: Where did you pick up this routine about me being a murderer?
3: Don't listen to her, Danny. I believe you.
4: What if I was a murderer?
3: It wouldn't make the slightest difference in the world to me, because, Danny, I'm in love with you.
4: Do you know what you're saying?
3: Yes, I know what I'm saying. Come on, let's get out of here. She gives me the jitters.
1: Don't I, though?
4: Okay, if that's the way everybody wants it, we'll go. I don't know what we'll do, but I'll figure out something.
1: You better think hard.
3: Hurry up, Danny.
1: Yes, hurry up. You'll get caught quicker that way.
0: All right, everybody stand where you are. Oh. Put that gun down, lady. Andy?
5: Yeah?
0: You and Al go around the other side of the barn. All three of you stand over there. Dave, see if they have any guns.
6: No guns on that one. No guns, Sheriff.
0: No guns, huh? Good. Now, don't misunderstand me. There might not be anything wrong here, but I had to come back and take a look. It's pretty unusual for a woman to be walking around outside at 2 o'clock in the morning with a shotgun. Now, out with it. What's going on? What are you hiding in the barn for? Who's this car belong to? Come on, start talking to somebody.
1: Here's the murderer you're looking for. There he is, and there's the car.
0: Why didn't you tell me that when I was here before?
1: Because I thought there might be a reward for him, and I wanted to collect it myself.
3: She didn't, because she was going to let him get away.
0: Who are you?
1: My daughter, Claire Monroe.
0: All right. Now, who are you?
4: Danny Pearson. Do you have to use that light?
0: Keep him covered, Dave. What are you doing here?
4: Stopped here for the night. They rent rooms to tourists. I don't recommend it.
0: Where do you live?
4: Cincinnati.
0: What do you do for a living?
4: Newspaper reporter. I was on my way here to cover the Carter break. Here's my press card.
0: Now, let's see.
4: Mm-hmm.
0: Daniel J. Pearson, Cincinnati Gazette.
4: How are you?
0: All right, take it back. Where'd you get this car?
4: I borrowed it from another reporter in Cincinnati.
0: Okay.
1: I told you he was the man you're looking for. Don't let him fool you with a good story.
0: He's not fooling us, lady. He's not the man we're looking for. The guy we want is at least 45 years old. This fellow isn't even 30 yet. Well, I guess I made a mistake all around.
4: Just a minute. Sheriff, you looking for a murderer?
0: I'm always looking for a murderer.
4: All right, then. Go ahead, Claire, tell him.
3: What? Danny, I...
4: Go ahead. Has to come out sooner or later.
0: Come on, young lady. If there's anything to tell, let's have it.
3: Well, that woman, my foster mother, murdered my father.
5: What? Are you crazy?
3: No. No, last night I heard a shot. And then this morning when I came down, she said he'd gone away. Out west. He wouldn't do that. He wouldn't...
1: But he did. I found the note he left on the old typewriter in the hall when I came down this morning.
0: Hmm. Did you hear the shot, too?
1: I don't know. I thought I'd dreamed it.
3: She heard it all right. She killed him. Danny and I just found the body buried up in the woods.
1: What? Oh, no. No!
0: All right. Keep her covered, Al.
4: Wait a minute, officer. If this woman had murdered her husband, why did she take the chance of giving me a room tonight, knowing that I might learn something? Why wouldn't she have run away? Or killed the girl, too, to cover up?
3: But, Danny...
4: On the other hand, Claire here never once mentioned going to the police about the murder. She was willing to run away with me a few minutes ago, even though she thought I was a murderer. And she knew exactly where the body was buried. She could have written the note to her mother.
3: Danny. Danny, you mean you think I...
4: Yes, I do. Officer, this is the woman you want. She murdered her foster father.
7: The Whistler will return in just a moment with the strange ending of tonight's tale. Meantime, because yesterday marked the opening of a 6 weeks drive to check auto brakes, sponsored by the International Association of Chiefs of Police, Signal Oil Company believes you'll want full information on just what this drive means to you. With today's cars averaging 7 years old, faulty brakes are threatening to increase America's already large number of traffic accidents, which kill over 20,000 men, women, and children per year, injure another 800,000, and cost $1.25 billion. What's more, when a car is damaged or wrecked in an accident today, parts are often not available to repair it, and there are no new cars to replace it. So it means an even further strain on the transportation America must have to see us through the war. That's why traffic officers in every state plan to check every car involved in a moving traffic violation or accident. So the time to have the safety of your brakes checked by a competent brake expert is now. Your cooperation in this brake drive may prevent an accident that could cost you your car or your life. And now, back to the Whistler.

Well, Danny turned out to be quite a detective, didn't he? He saw through Claire all the time and figured the whole thing out. But wait, did he? Well, not exactly. Because, you see, when they dug up the grave at the edge of the woods, they found Mr. Monroe's clothes, but the body was someone else's. In fact, when the police identified it, it was the body of Killer Carter. Yes, Killer Carter, escaped convict. And when they'd put out a dragnet and caught up with Claire's very much alive foster father, they got the whole story. Danny had figured it exactly right once. Killer Carter had stopped at the tourist home late that night. Neither Claire nor her foster mother knew about it. When the old man started to pull his usual robbery, Carter caught him. In a struggle, Carter was shot and killed in self-defense. But not knowing who his victim was, Mr. Monroe got scared, buried him after changing clothes with him, wrote the note to his wife, and took off in Carter's stolen car. Knowing nothing of Carter's presence in the house, Claire had suspected her mother, and Mrs. Monroe had suspected Claire, of murdering a man who wasn't dead and was a fugitive from a crime that wasn't a crime in the police books. The killing of an escaped convict in self-defense.

Next Monday at 9 o'clock, the Whistler will bring you another strange tale. 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
2: Well, I see the inauguration came off all right.
3: Mm-hmm. George, what's a seven-letter word meaning dull-witted beast of burden?
2: Husband.
3: Oh, yeah. Mm-hmm. Oh, that isn't right, George.
2: Liz, why don't you forget those crossword puzzles and read the rest of the paper? You'll learn something.
3: I learn plenty from these puzzles. I can hold my own in any conversation.
2: Sure, if they happen to be talking about an Indonesian sun god or a three-toed sloth. But how about current events?
3: Just try me.
2: All right. Who's president of the United States?
3: In how many letters?
2: Okay. Where did president take his oath of office?
3: On a special platform built in front of the Capitol building.
2: Yeah. Well, how did you happen to know that?
3: It showed through the hole when I cut out the crossword puzzle.
2: I should have known. Well, try this. Who administered the oath?
3: What?
2: I give up. Go back to your crossword puzzle.
3: Oh, wait a minute, George. Hold that paper up again.
2: What are you looking at?
3: Look. Paul Buchanan, elected president at Jewelers Convention. Huh. I wonder if that's the Paul Buchanan who went to school with us.
2: Yeah, his father was in the jewelry business.
3: Yeah.
2: Gee, how did you happen to remember him?
3: Oh, I'll never forget Paul. Oh, we used to have dates together.
2: I don't like the way you say that.
3: Oh, Paul and I sure had a lot of fun. Gosh, he was romantic.
2: Romantic? What did he have that I didn't have?
3: 4 years of playing tuba in the school band. You know, I might have married Paul if it hadn't been for that tuba business.
2: What are you talking about?
3: Well, one night we drove up to Inspiration Point. Oh, it was so beautiful. We got out to look at the moon. And he took me in his arms. He kissed me.
2: Yes?
3: Then someone turned on their car radio, the band music, and he carried me 3 blocks playing Stars and Stripes Forever.
2: Well, I don't know what you saw in many ways.
3: So Paul became a jeweler, huh? Mm-hmm. Oh, well.
2: What do you mean, oh, well?
3: Well, I was just thinking. If I'd married him, I'll bet I'd have had an engagement ring.
2: Oh, Liz, you know I couldn't afford to buy you an engagement ring in those days. Anyway, what if you didn't have one? Everybody knew we were engaged.
3: Yeah, you made me wear a sweatshirt with your initials on it.
2: I did not. The initials stood for gym class. You thought it was a clever idea because, they were the same as mine. You did look cuter.
3: Thanks. I was lovely. I was engaged. I was dressed like Maxie Rosenbloom. Well, we did have fun in those days, didn't we, George? George?
2: I suppose you wish you'd married Paul so you could have had a big diamond engagement ring.
3: Oh, I do not. George, I'd rather be married to you than anyone else in the whole world.
2: Well.
3: Here, let me sit on your lap. Hold me tight, George. Tighter. Tighter!
2: Oh, but Liz!
3: Go ahead. Pretend I'm a sack of potatoes and mash me.

0: Oh, you're cute. I'll bet Buchanan wouldn't have appreciated you the way I do.
1: I don't want to hear another word about Paul Buchanan. Now, give me a kiss.
0: Oh, but Liz, we've been talking about him, and kissing me isn't going to change.
1: Now, what were you saying about Paul?
0: Paul who?
1: Ah, this is like old times. Remember the way we used to smooch when we were in school?
0: Yeah. I used to throw my handkerchiefs away so my mother wouldn't see the lipstick.
1: Really? George, tell me why you married me.
0: Oh, it was cheaper than buying new handkerchiefs.
1: I like that.
0: Hey, where are you going?
1: To get our scrapbook. I kind of forget what you used to look like before we got married.
0: Well, hurry up. My lap is cold.
1: Okay, here I am. Look, here's our wedding picture. You know, you haven't changed much.
0: Hmm. I haven't changed at all. I sure was handsome then.
1: What a ham. Oh, here it is, George, our marriage license.
0: Now, there's an historic document.
1: Mm-hmm. It marks a great event. On this day, Elizabeth Elliot was married to George Hooper.
0: What?
1: Look, they spelled your name wrong on the license. Instead of George H. Cooper, it says George C. Hooper.
0: Oh, that's funny. I never noticed that before.
1: George, you don't suppose this license is still legal, isn't it?
0: Oh, of course.
1: Yeah, sure. So he'd even think of it.
0: Look at this next picture, Liz.
1: Well, what if there is a George Hooper? You don't think there really is one, do you, George?
0: Well, maybe. What of it?
1: Well, for 10 years, I may have been living with the wrong man.
0: Oh, Liz, don't be silly. Look at this picture.
1: Oh, this is awful. For all I know, I'm married to a short, fat man with a toupee.
0: Liz.
1: Quick, hide in the closet. My husband may be home any minute.
0: Now, Liz, just calm down. You and I are married. A mistaken spelling can't alter that.
1: But, George, laws are so funny. I've heard of real strange things happening. You know someone down at City Hall. Call him up and ask him if we're really married.
0: They're not open now, and I wouldn't be that silly anyway.
1: Not even for my peace of mind?
0: No.
1: Well, then I'll go down myself in the morning.
0: All right, but tonight, let's look at these pictures. Come on, sit on my lap.
1: I'll sit beside you, if you don't mind, till I find out just where I stand.
2: Marriage License Bureau, Ridgely speaking.
0: Joe, this is George Cooper.
2: Oh, hiya, George. Long time no see.
0: Joe, I called to ask you about a marriage license.
2: Marriage license? You got married 10 years ago.
0: Yeah, I know it. But last night, we found a mistake in the license. They spelled my name wrong.
2: It's no use, George. You can't worm out of it on a technicality.
0: Now, listen, my wife is coming down to see you, and I want to play a joke on her. Tell her we're not really married. I want to kid her along for a couple of days.
2: Oh, that's a cruel one. Okay, George, I'll do it.
1: Pardon me, is this the Marriage License Bureau?
2: Yes.
1: Well, I don't know how to say this, but I want to ask you about a marriage license. I feel awful silly.
2: Everybody does. Hey, where's the sucker? The groom.
1: Well, I'm already married. Here's my license. There's something wrong with it.
2: Oh, I see. Well, what seems to be the trouble, Mrs. Hooper?
1: Oh, that's just it. My name isn't Hooper. I don't even know George Hooper.
2: Well, if you didn't know him, you never should have married him.
1: I didn't. I'm married to George Cooper.
2: Cooper?
1: Yes.
2: Oh. And tell me something.
1: What?
2: Does Hooper know about this?
1: Look, this whole thing is a big mistake. There is no George Hooper. He's non-existent. He's a nothing. He's a nobody.
2: Whatever made you marry a bum like that?
1: Please try to understand. My husband's name is George Cooper. It's spelled Hooper on the license. Does that matter?
2: Does it matter? Well...
1: It does?
2: How long has this been going on?
1: 10 years.
2: Oh, you ought to be ashamed.
1: You mean just because his name is spelled wrong, I'm not married to it?
2: That's what I mean, Miss Elliot.
1: Miss Elliot? Oh, dear. You mean I'm single again? How can a thing like this happen to me?
2: I don't know. You're just lucky, I guess.
1: Oh, this is dreadful. How can I face my friends? Tell me something.
2: What?
1: Is there a foreign legion for women?

0: That you, Liz?
1: Oh, George.
0: Hi, dear. Give me a kiss.
1: No. No. Don't touch me.
0: Huh? Why not?
1: I'm no longer yours to touch.
0: What?
1: George, I checked our marriage license.
0: Oh. What'd you find out?
1: You and I should be ashamed.
0: What do you mean?
1: The man at the license bureau puts a padlock on our wedlock.
0: You don't mean a little thing like a misspelled name means our license isn't any good.
1: That's right.
0: Oh, this is terrible.
1: Well, there's only one thing we can do, George. We'll just have to get married again. Now, if we hurry, we can get down to the license bureau before it closes. Let's go. Come on, get your hat. George? Come on, what's the matter?
0: I was just thinking, maybe we shouldn't rush into this thing. Well, after all, Liz, marriage is a serious business. Maybe we don't know each other well enough.
1: We know each other well enough. Why, for 10 years we've been...
0: Please, not so loud. Neighbors might hear you.
1: George Cooper, do you mean you have to think about whether you'll marry me or not?
0: Well, Liz, I like you a lot.
1: Well, thanks.
0: But you know how it is before I settle on one girl, I want to look the field over.
1: George, do you mean you wish you hadn't married me 10 years ago?
0: Oh, no. I just thought there's no use in making the same mistake twice. I mean...
1: You don't want to marry me? You don't love me?
0: Well, Liz, I like you a lot.
1: Oh, stop saying that. Mrs. Cooper, can I see you a minute? Oh, can it wait? Katie, I'm trying to get my husband to marry me.
2: No, this is very important.
1: All right. Excuse me, Mr. Cooper.
0: Certainly, Miss Elliot.
1: Oh.
2: What is it, Katie? I wanted to tell you about this marriage business. It's a joke.
1: A joke? What do you mean?
2: Well, I overheard Mr. Cooper talking to the man at the license bureau. They're playing a joke on you. You're really still married.
1: I am.
2: Sure.
1: Why, that's... Katie, I wonder how he'd react if he thought I didn't speak to his friend at all. Let's just find out. What's so funny?
0: The look on your face when you left the room. Oh, honey, I can't stand it any longer. It's all a joke.
1: It is. What a surprise.
0: Yeah, I fixed it up with Joe Ridgely at the License Bureau. You know, my friend. We used to play football together.
1: You played football with that little guy?
0: Little guy? Oh, Joe's 6'2".
1: Oh. Well, then the man I talked to wasn't Joe.
0: Huh?
1: Well, the man who waited on me was little and skinny and old and wore glasses.
0: Well, but Liz, if you didn't talk to Joe, then... And the guy you talked to meant what he said, and that means that...
1: That's right, George. We're really not married.
0: Oh, well, what's the difference? It'll be sort of fun to be married all over again. Come on, we can get to the license bureau before it closes. Come on, get your hat, Liz. Come on. What's the matter?
1: I was just thinking, maybe we shouldn't rush into this thing.
0: What are you saying?
1: Well, George, I like you a lot.
0: Now, wait a minute.
1: Well, you know how it is. Before I settle on one man, I just want to look the field over.
0: Liz!
1: Well, there's so many men I've always wanted to have dates with. I think I'll phone one of them right now.
0: No, Liz, you're not serious.
1: You'll see.
3: Hotel Biltmore.
1: I'd like to speak to Paul Buchanan, please.
0: Paul Buchanan?
1: He's there at the jeweler's convention.
3: One moment, and I will ring his room.
1: Thank you.
0: Now, let's talk this over. Hello?
1: Hello. Is this Paul Buchanan?
4: Yes.
1: Well, this is an old girlfriend. Recognize my voice?
4: No, I'm sorry, I don't.
1: Oh, this is the redhead you used to go steady with.
4: I'm sorry, but I still can't quite place you.
1: You remember, the queen of the rumble seat?
4: Liz!
1: I thought that was you.
0: Oh, this is ridiculous.
4: Well, how are you, Liz?
1: Oh, thanks, Paul. I'd love to go out with you tonight.
4: Yeah, but, Liz, I'm married. I've got 6 kids.
1: No. I'm still single.
4: We must have a bad connection. I said I am married.
1: Well, I'd like to see you again, too, Paul. I'll never forget that wavy blonde hair of yours.
4: Neither will I. I wish I still had it.
1: Keep falling down in your eyes, huh?
0: Oh, brother.
4: Say, you sound very strange, Liz. Is there anything wrong?
5: Oh, Paul, you always did say the sweetest thing.
4: What are you talking about? All I said was, is anything wrong?
5: Oh, Paul, what if the operator's listening?
4: Please. Why are you acting so funny?
5: Well, honey, I still think a lot about you, too.
4: Yes. Well, Liz, it's been nice talking to you. Goodbye.
5: Oh, you.
3: One moment, please. You've been disconnected. Shall I ring your party again?
5: Oh, I'd love to, Paul. It'll be wonderful to go to a party again.
3: I shall try to ring them. Whom were you calling, please?
5: Oh, you darling.
3: I'm sorry. We have no one listed at the hotel by the name of Oh, You Darling.
5: Well, that sounds divine, Paul.
3: We had a Mr. Paul Devine, but he checked out yesterday.
5: All right. 8:30 at the Flamingo Room of the Biltmore.
3: I'm sorry, but the Biltmore does not allow flamingos in the rooms after 8 o'clock.
5: Well, I'll see you tonight, then.
3: Not if I see you first, sister.
5: Bye.
0: Now, Liz, you're not going out with that guy.
5: Were you talking to me, Mr. Cooper? You seem to forget we're not married. Well, I have to go and get dressed. Where are you going tonight?
0: Don't worry about me.
6: Bravo, Mrs. Cooper.
5: Katie, you heard it.
6: Oh, I wouldn't have missed it for the world. What happens now?
5: Well, I'm going to get dressed and go out the front door. You slip out the back door and meet me at the corner.
6: What are we going to do?
5: George thinks I have a date with Paul Buchanan at the Biltmore. But really, you and I are spending the evening with Humphrey Bogart at the Strand Movie Theater. Pretty good picture, didn't you think so, Katie?
6: I didn't like it. They had too much salt in their popcorn. Well, there's the Biltmore Hotel.
5: Oh, yeah, that's where George thinks I am.
6: Oh, say, there's a big crowd in front of the window. Oh, there must have been a wreck.
5: Katie, when you see a crowd in front of a window these days, it isn't a wreck, it's television.
6: Oh, well, maybe they're showing a wrestling match.
5: Oh, wait a minute. It isn't television. It's some sort of a ball.
6: Well, let's see what's happening.
7: Okay, you're ready? Okay, break it up. Now, please, what's going on around here?
0: Officer, if you'll kindly let go of my arm, I'll tell you.
5: Katie, it is wrestling. There's gorgeous George.
8: All I know, officer, is I was walking out of the hotel, and this man came up to me, and he said, are you Paul Buchanan? And when I said yes, he hit me.
5: Oh, I had no idea George was so jealous. Isn't it wonderful?
6: Is that Paul Buchanan?
5: Yes, my, he has changed. A bald head, a pouch, and a black eye.
7: Everything happens to me. That's a dirty trick. 15 minutes more and I'm off duty.
0: Well, if I'd only known, I would have waited and hit him on your day off.
7: Oh, a wise guy. What's your name, pretty boy?
0: George Cooper.
8: George Cooper? I thought you looked familiar. Didn't we go to school together?
0: You bet we did, but that's no excuse for you to try to date my wife.
8: Why, I don't even know your wife.
0: You knew her as Liz Elliott.
8: Oh, the Queen of Rumble scene. Why, you...
7: All right, calm down or I'll run your boat.
5: Oh, Katie, isn't this exciting?
6: Oh, it's better than the movie. I wish I'd saved some of my popcorn.
8: I talked to Liz Elliott this afternoon, and she is not married to you.
0: She is, too.
7: That's the phoniest story I ever heard, Bub. You better come down to the station with me.
6: Oh, poor Mr. Cooper.
5: Oh, Katie, he heard you.
0: There is my wife, Liz. She'll tell you that I'm not lying. Liz, tell him this guy made a date with you. Tell him we're married. Tell him you're my wife. Well, why don't you say something?
5: Hello, stranger.
7: Just like I thought.
0: Oh, Liz, cut the kidding. Tell him the truth.
7: Come on, I'm going to run you in. You'll get 30 days for this.
5: Oh, no, don't arrest him, officer.
7: Sorry, my mind's made up.
5: Even if I ask you real nice, say?
7: Even if... Hey, you from Brooklyn, Ann?
5: Yeah, Myrtle Avenue already.
7: Yeah, well, I'll be there.
5: Ain't it a small world, though? Look, chum, I think I can clear up this whole thing for you.
7: Yeah, huh?
5: Paul, will you drop charges if George buys an engagement ring from you, huh?
8: Why, certainly, Liz, I'd do that.
5: Okay, George, buy me an engagement ring and you can go free, hey?
0: Hello, stranger.
7: You, buy this poor little Brooklyn girl a ring.
5: Yeah, buy this poor little Brooklyn girl a ring.
0: Oh, this is a holdup.
8: Here you are, Liz. You can pick one out right now from my sample case.
5: All right. Oh, they're all so pretty.
8: So now, what would you like, George? One for 200, 300?
0: Do you have one for 100?
7: Do you have one for 500?
8: Yes, I do.
5: Oh, I'll take it, hey.
7: Oh.
5: Isn't that beautiful?
7: Scintillating.
3: Officer, don't you think that before a man gives a girl an engagement ring, he ought to propose formally?
7: I sure do. You, propose.
0: Oh, Leah's not here. People are watching.
7: You, kneel. Is that okay, Pop?
3: Both knees.
7: You, both knees. I know.
3: All right. I'm ready.
0: Liz, I love you. Will you marry me? Let's get out of here.
3: Officer, I don't think that was very romantic. I think you should have called me by a pet name, maybe.
7: I do, too. What do you have in mind, eh?
3: Oh, he knows which name I mean.
7: Oh, no. You hate to go ahead. Oh, okay. Will you marry me? Tootly Woodliams?
3: Oh, George, of course I will.
7: Ain't that romantic? When are you going to get married?
3: 10 years ago.
7: 10 years? Hey, that's impossible.
3: Who cares? I got back my favorite husband.

0: Oh, George.
1: Liz, are you still awake?
0: Uh-huh. I'm all sort of tense and jittery. Well, I know what would help me. Some nice, warm milk.
1: That's a good idea.
0: Mm-hmm. Why doesn't one of us get up and get me some nice, warm milk?
1: You're right. One of us certainly should get up and get it.
0: Apparently, the one who should get up is no gentleman.
1: That's right. He's a lady.
0: Ah, George.
1: Okay, okay. Where are my slippers? Ow, darn that chair. Liz, would you like some chocolate in the milk? Liz? Liz? How do you like that? Good night, Liz.
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5: Well, come in, Smithers. What is it? Speak up, boy. Orange juice.
6: No, sir. New Kellogg's Rise and Shine.
5: Hey, finish.
6: And look at this, sir.
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6: What are you doing, sir?
5: Thank you, Governor. Wife and three pips to support. Thank you.
1: New Kellogg's Rise and Shine. Now tastes as good as orange juice.
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2: 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From the Pecos to Powder River, Dodge City to Poker Flat, these are the towns they fought to live in and lived to fight for. 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

0: Howdy. I imagine everyone's heard of the Texas Rangers, but I wonder how many of you folks ever heard the story of the Jailbird Rangers, the very start of what became the Rangers in my state. I come from Dos Rios, just north and west of Texas, and I'm the town's only lawyer. My handle, Chad Remington. And if you want to know why I feel qualified to tell you about the Jailbird Rangers, well, I guess it's because on two occasions they almost cost me my life. You see, not too long ago, our entire state suddenly burst wide open with every kind of thievery and knavery in the book. Rustling, bank robberies, coach holdups, and just plain and simple murder. First, the big bank in Alamo City was raided. Then, only 2 days later, way up in the Rockies, a Wells Fargo wagon was stopped and robbed. Not 8 hours after that, down in the Rimrock country in the south part of the state, a trail herd of almost 2,000 head of fine cattle was raided and successfully rustled. And so it went for the next 5-6 weeks. A crime in one county, and then as the sheriff and his deputies went into action, the gang struck again, maybe 400 miles and 5 counties away. Mighty discouraging business. And in our own county, almost every able-bodied man was deputized for the search. Even me, our local judge and the owner of the livery stable, Cherokee O'Bannon. Well, after a particularly hot and dusty wild goose chase, we returned to town with our tail feathers dragging, and the judge, Cherokee, and I went back to my office.
1: You asked me, and I know nobody did. I think the young man's got bats in his belfry, don't you, Judge?
0: Never mind what you think, Cherokee. Right now, I'm only interested in finding out if the judge thinks enough of my suggestion to go up to the state capitol with us and introduce me to the governor.
2: Well, I'll be glad to introduce you to the governor, Chad, but I don't think it's going to do you any good.
0: Well, I'm willing to take that chance. With every sheriff's authority ending at the borders of his own county, we've got to have state rangers if we hope to break up this crime wave.
1: Chad, my boy, I wish you wouldn't refer to them as rangers. Very name is abhorrent to me. Takes me clean across the state and out of Texas just because my Cherokee Indian rattlesnake oil failed to grow luxuriant tresses on a bald-headed sergeant.
0: Well, as long as you just drink your rattlesnake oil and don't try to peddle it, you haven't got any worries. Now, how about it, Judge? Stagecoach for the state capitol leaves in less than an hour.
2: It's a futile cause, Chad, but I'll do whatever I can. I'll go with you.
0: If Cherokee and I had gone alone, we never would have gotten in to see the governor. The judge being along made the difference, and the governor received us just about as he was to leave for dinner. In fact, the young lady he was escorting, a willowy and lovely brunette by the name of Dolores Donovan, was there with him. I watched the governor while I pleaded my case and realized the judge was right. It was a hopeless cause.
3: Mr. Remington, this is a total and absolute waste of my time. With the state treasury on the verge of bankruptcy, you come here asking me to authorize further expenses?
0: But we need a state police force, Your Excellency.
4: If you'll pardon me putting in my 2 cents worth, with elections just 2 months away, the governor needs votes.
3: Thank you, my dear. Gentlemen, and you particularly, Judge, do you realize how many votes I'd lose if I did authorize additional expenditures at a crucial time like this?
0: Of course, by election, we may have nothing of value left in the entire state, let alone the treasury. Do you realize that more than $1 million has been pilfered or sacked already, and each day that goes by,
4: Governor,
0: just...
4: Governor, we were expected at dinner 10 minutes ago, and it's still a 30-minute drive before we get there.
0: Sorry, Miss Donovan. I had no idea I was delaying you.
4: That's quite all right, Mr. Remington. Delighted to have met you. I do hope we meet again sometime, under less hurried circumstances.
1: Pushed out verbally, that's what we were. Pushed right out.
0: Oh, forget it, Cherokee. We tried.
2: I had no idea Miss Donovan had such an influence with the governor. She seems to have.
0: No need to apologize, Judge.
2: You see, his wife died 3-4 years ago. And as I get the story, Miss Donovan, who is quite wealthy in her own right, moved up here from Texas. And they met. But I didn't think for a minute that,
1: Did you see that carriage he drove her off in? The state is paying for that. No wonder the Treasury's almost bankrupt.
0: Judge, you've done all you could so far, but would you go even further?
2: Well, I don't know, Chad. What do you mean?
0: I mean help me to organize my own state rangers at no expense to the state.
2: Your own? Where could you get the men and the authority?
0: And the authority, well, I'll assume that. Huh? The men I want, you'd have to help me get.
1: What men, Chad?
0: Convicts. Men who are now in the state penitentiary.
2: Convicts?
0: Oh, now, look, don't jump down my throat till
2: what?
0: I'm through. Remember first who most of the law officers suspect of heading up this gang of criminals we're after.
2: You mean Bix Freibeck?
0: I sure do mean Bix Freibeck. Because I think we inherited him from Texas, where the rangers down there ran him and his gang out a short while ago.
1: But what in the name of Tomcats has Freibeck got to do with these convicts you're talking about, Chad?
0: Well, three or four of them came from Texas. Undoubtedly know Freibeck, or at worst are known to him.
2: Yes?
0: Now, most men serving time in prison would give anything to get out. And if you could get a hand-picked few paroled to me, I think they could lead us to Freibeck in short order. And since they say it takes a crook to catch a crook, everyone would profit.
2: You realize, of course, what would happen if the governor learned of it. He'd throw you into jail along with them.
0: If he finds out before we catch Freibeck. After, well, I think he'll be taking bows all over the place for cleaning up the state.
1: Chad, my friend, all this is just dreaming. How can you get a dozen men out of prison?
0: It's not a dozen. At most, I'll need six. And, since the warden happens to be the judge's former law partner...
2: Chad, what's the use of arguing with you? You'll just keep on until I do it anyway. Give me the names of the men you want. If Warden Stribling is the same man I started with in law school, I think you'll have your jailbird rangers before long.
0: Jailbird Rangers is what the judge called them, and the name stuck. The rest of what the judge said stuck, too. But hardly 48 hours later, I heard the toughest and orneriest bunch of cutthroats the state had ever seen seated around a campfire and learning what I had in mind. And there was John O. Johnson, Waco bank bandit, Black Mike Curtis, West Texas cattle thief, and Red Dooley, who shot up the panhandle much to his profit.
1: You gentlemen would close your oral orifices and let Remington finish. Maybe we could get some sleep tonight.
0: Boys, I could talk from now till sunup trying to explain every little detail of this to you, but the important thing is to get action. And since three of you, John O., Mike, and Red, all know Freibeck and can probably get in to see him without having daylight left through you, what I want to do now is have the three of you draw straws to see who goes up there. All right, now look. Look, you knew what this job was before the warden let you out of prison. Anybody who doesn't like it, it isn't too late to have you sent back now.
5: I think it'd take more than you to send any of us back.
0: Yeah? Get up here, Tello. Maybe you're not used to being talked to. Maybe you're used to something more like this.
6: Who do you think you're slapping?
0: John O. Johnson, the Waco bank bandit. Now get this through your head. Next time I won't just slap you. I'll knock your teeth back down your throat. I got three straws here in my hand. The man who pulls the short one leaves here and walks up that road toward the place you tell me Freibeck's probably using as a hideout. Here, Cherokee. You pass the straws around.
1: Pleasure's all mine. All mine.
0: All right, who got the short one? Well, come on, hold him up. Johnson, did you hear what I said?
6: If I go up there, Freibeck will probably kill me.
0: You're going up there.
7: Up in the pen, you always talk mighty tough, Jano. What's wrong, Gagnella?
6: Sure. You two don't have to go. Well, I'm not going either.
0: Oh, yes, you are.
6: We'll see about that.
8: You lily-livered cold cat.
1: He's down like a steer at a rodeo.
0: All right, never mind the cheering section, Cherokee. Hit Johnson to his feet and started up toward Frybeck's.
6: Remington, I know Frybeck. If he finds out what you're up to, he'll cut my tongue out.
0: You stay here and I'll knock it out. Now get going. Get going.

0: Johnson disappeared into the shadows. Just as the night swallowed him up, I saw him stop and look back, hoping no one was watching, hoping he could get away. I reached for my rifle and raised it to my shoulder. Johnson turned and shuffled ahead. Then the waiting started. There wasn't a sound, a human sound. Even Cherokee couldn't bring himself to talk. The minutes ticked off, and then the hours started to vanish into the place where time and good intentions go. Mike Curtis and Dooley, as hardened and as black-hearted as they were, sat almost motionless, their backs to two trees. I still don't know how much time had dragged by, but sooner or later we heard the unmistakable sounds of a horse approaching. I motioned to Cherokee and the two others. They got up and crowded around me. The only thought that made any sense was that it was John O. Johnson on his way back with a horse he'd either borrowed or stolen from Dick's Frybeck. There's no question that it was just one horse, nothing to be afraid of. We just stood there almost motionless as the horse and rider came closer. And suddenly the horse was almost on top of us, and as the rider could make us out in the dark, he swerved, and before raking his horse again, dropped something large and heavy at our feet.
1: Billy Blue Blazes, Chad, what is that?
0: That's what I'd like to know. That is John O. Johnson. Or what's left of him after Frybeck got through riddling him with bullets.
2: We'll return to the second act of Jailbird Rangers, our exciting frontier town adventure, in just a few moments.

0: And now, Frontier Town.
1: It wasn't too hard to figure out what had happened. Johnson had taken slugs from every gun in Freibeck's gang. But why it had happened and how it had happened, how Freibeck had even found out that we were there and where we were, seemed to have no answer. I even hate to think of it now that it's all over. I'd never been in a spot like that before, and believe me, I never will again. There was nothing left for me to do except to face it out with the two men left to me, Dooley and Curtis.
2: I knew this idea was loco all the time, Remington. And I'm telling you right now, I'm getting out of here while I still can.
1: Yes, you are getting out, Mike, but do you know where you're going?
2: Huh? What do you mean?
1: Johnson's body's got to be taken back to the warden. And so do you two.
2: Wait a minute. You think you're taking me back to that jail? You got another thing coming.
3: Don't be idiotic. Chad's right. Besides, it's for your own protection.
2: I got all the protection I want. I'm out and I'm free.
1: Well, you won't be out long if Freibeck finds you. Oh, Mike, don't you see? With Johnson dead, everybody and his brother will soon find out you and Dooley are out of the pen, and then...
3: Chad, he's grabbing for your rifle.
4: What? You hog-brained him. Somebody over that. Cherokee, the other one. Don't let him get away.
2: Shut up, I ever get away.
3: Confound you, you unintelligent rowdy. Do I have to just bust you into pieces?
1: Well, for a moment there, O'Brien, I thought our numbers had come up. Hey, you did a nice job on Dooley.
3: You know something, Chad? Now I really need a drink, to be frank about it.
1: Yeah, but right now you're not getting one. Because we've got to tie up these two and start hauling them back to jail before we're caught with two escaped convicts. Take a little advice from a Cowtown lawyer. Never get mixed up like I did. Oh, not that the idea wasn't essentially a good one, but when you're dealing with convicts, you've paroled yourself against the strict orders of the chief executive of the state. Well, Cherokee and I bundled up Curtis and Dooley and started back for the penitentiary as fast as his four horses would carry us. All the while, I thought of nothing except how I could explain John O. Johnson's death outside the prison walls. The four of us were not over a half day's ride from the penitentiary, and except for the problem still having no answer, everything seemed to be going smoothly.
3: Chad, after this day is over, if you don't give me 2 bits to spend over the gleaming mahogany of the nearest tavern, I'm going to drink a pint of that snake oil myself. The very thought of it makes me shudder.
1: It's too bad you've got a remedy for snake poisoning instead of lead poisoning. Because before this day is over, we may be... Uh-oh. And what's this coming?
3: Seems to be a party of horsemen. About 10 of them.
1: Yeah, it sure does. One of them seems to...
2: Cherokee, duck!
5: Hey, what's the idea? Who do you think you're shooting at?
6: You make one move and you'll never know. Slow down, boys.
7: Yeah, that's them all right. Tom, go get their guns.
3: Just a minute. There must be some mistake. Who do you think we are?
7: Well, I'm not too sure about you two, but the two with you with their hands tied up are known as numbers 23476 and 35108, formerly Mike Curtis and Red Dooley. And I've got an idea that starting today, all four of you are going to be wearing numbers. Come on.
1: How anybody knew that Dooley and Curtis were out, except the judge and the warden, I couldn't understand at the moment. But I was to find out, all right. Find out the hard way. Well, with 10 guns pointed at our backs, they had no trouble herding Cherokee and me into those little waiting rooms they call cells.
3: I hate to be derogatory, my boy, but it seems to me that your idea kind of backfired.
1: Backfired right through John O. Johnson to start with. Now we're in it up to our necks.
3: Please! When you're a resident of a calaboose, as we are, it's the height of impropriety to speak about necks. What are we going to do, Chad?
1: I've sent for the judge.
3: You don't think he's going to be able to get us out of this one?
1: Might help. After all, he is the political leader for Dos Rios County, and he does possess a certain amount of influence with the governor.
3: Now, if you'd have sent for Dolores Donovan, You'd have picked someone who really has influence with the governor.
1: Miss Donovan made quite an impression on you, didn't she, Cherokee?
3: Indeed she did. Too bad it couldn't have been vice versa.
1: She made an impression on me, too, with the judge. Well, looks like the judge's coming now.
8: Chad Remington, have you any idea of the trouble you're in?
3: You certainly don't have to remind us, Judge. When you're outside those bars, we're behind them.
1: Now, isn't that the kind of answer you'd expect from Cherokee, Judge? He can always manage to drag bars into the conversation.
8: Chad, how in the name of Tophet can you act so lighthearted about a thing like this?
1: Because I think that now I've figured out a way to catch the Freiberg gang. Huh? And all you have to do to help, Judge, is to get the governor's ear privately and arrange another audience for us with him.
8: The governor? Chad, you know it's impossible under the, the existing conditions.
1: As Miss Donovan pointed out, the governor is interested in votes to re-elect him. And if you'll point out to him that landing the Freiberg gang in jail will get him more votes than all his election promises put together, well, I don't think he'll refuse to at least listen to us.
8: Well, maybe so, Chad.
1: Good. Now, get your ear over here where I can stop yelling. I'll tell you exactly what the governor...
9: Mr. Remington, so far you haven't told the governor anything at all to make him believe you know how to or where to round up the Freiberg gang.
10: You're perfectly right, my dear. In your present position, Mr. Remington, your promises don't mean a thing.
1: Well, Governor, I can't blame you at all for your attitude, but if I might have a moment with you alone, I'll be only too happy to tell you what I have in mind.
3: My dear Miss Donovan, why not step outside in the ante room with me while the governor...
10: Just a minute, Dolores. Anything Remington has to say to me, he can certainly say in front of you. If he has anything to say.
9: I should certainly think so.
1: Very well. And I'm forced to admit that I have no actual plan. However, I happen to know that there's a shipment of $70,000 in gold coming into the Dos Rios State Bank tonight by train. And I'm most anxious to be on hand to make sure it gets there.
10: Remington, the only place you're going is back to jail. He got more nerve than anyone I've ever encountered. Don't you think so, Dolores?
9: Really, I don't think I should interfere in your business. And as a matter of fact, if you'll pardon me, I believe I'll go back to my hotel.
10: But Dolores...
9: I'll talk to you in the morning. Good night, gentlemen.
3: Well, what do you know? You were right, Chad. She actually took the bait.
1: Oh, now do you believe me, Governor? She can't wait to get to Freiberg and tell him about that $70,000 gold shipment.
10: So that's why she played up to me. Just to find out what was... Remington, if you're going to follow her, you'd better get going. Apparently, Freiberg is hiding not too far away from here, and we must take no chance on losing her now.
9: Bix, I know what I heard. 70,000. This will be a real cleanup.
2: Biggest we pulled yet, if it works.
9: Oh, of course it'll work. With that much in our hands, we can be on our way. Just the two of us. Well, I don't have to listen to that stuffed shirt of a governor again.
2: Look, I'll have to get the boys together. You duck out of here. Go back to your room. Pack up. And once you hear we got the gold, check out, meet me at the cabin.
9: Bix, now, be careful. Don't take any chances, honey.
2: With you waiting for me at the other end. Come here.
9: Oh, Bix. Bix, darling.
2: All right, baby. On your way now. Papa's got work to do that just ain't gonna wait. And all that money in our jeans, you and me are gonna do the world of brown. See you. Huh?
1: You sure will see her, Freiberg, in jail. Cherokee, come on.
9: Remington, of all the low, slimy snakes I've ever...
2: Dolores, Doc!
1: Oh, no, you don't. Cherokee, keep the girl covered.
2: I'm gonna blow you up.
3: Still there, you little vixen.
1: Freiberg, your number is up right now.
9: You filthy sidewinder. You hurt him. You broke his jaw.
3: Sure hope he did, but I'm afraid Mr. Freiberg is just out listening to the birdie.
1: Dolores, old girl, I'm sorry we spoiled you. Well, to be polite, let's call it your elopement. But you may get out about 10 years before Freiberg does. If you love him so much, you can just wait for him. You chump.
3: Of course, I'll be glad to call on visiting days and bring you posies, Dolores, my darling.
1: Good idea, Cherokee. since they missed that bank shipment, maybe you can send a bunch of goldenrod. And from you and me, personally, I think some forget-me-nots. All right, come on, Dolores. Let's be heading for jail.

0: Chad. I think you were very wise in seeing that Miss Donovan's story didn't get to the papers.
1: Well, I didn't see where it'd serve any public purpose now that the governor's had his eyes open.
0: The warden said that in another few days she'd be shipped back to Texas on extradition papers.
2: Won't someone have to be sent back with Miss Donovan? You know, sort of guard her?
0: Well, yes, of course.
2: Well, then, Judge, I'd like to volunteer for the job. I feel it's my duty as a public-spirited citizen.
1: So that's a job you'd certainly love, hey, Cherokee? You're walking right into the arms of the sergeant of the Texas Rangers who's been looking for you the last 5 years?
2: Why, certainly, as a public-spirited Texas Ranger. The time I open my mouth, I put my foot in it.
1: Which I might point out is a lot healthier for you in the long run than what you generally put in your mouth.
2: The way you talk, the judge might likely imagine I'm addicted to liquor.
1: Oh, far from it. The only time I've known you to take a drink is when you were suffering.
2: See there? And what do I suffer from, Chad?
1: The only thing you've ever suffered from, Cherokee, thirst.

Frontier Town, starring Tex Chandler and featuring Wade Crosby, is a Bruce Ells production. Story and direction by Paul Franklin. Music written and played by Ivan Ditmars. Be sure to be with us again same time next week for another fine action-adventure story with your favorite young Western star, Tex Chandler. And now this is Bill Forman telling you that Frontier Town came to you from Hollywood.

0: the cough drops.
1: What has a hazelnut in every bite?
2: Sorry.
1: And thick milk chocolate for your delight.
2: Sorry.
1: Nougat and caramel, golden light.
2: Sorry.
1: And don't forget the hazelnut in every bite. And again. 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
2: Sorry.
1: Thick milk chocolate for your delight.
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4: Unsolved Mysteries,

Out of deference to persons who may still be living, character names in some of these true unsolved mysteries have been changed. 'Tis now the very witching time of night when churchyards yawn and hell itself breathes out contagion to this world. Can anything be more ghastly than murder? Perhaps, if it be the life-crushing burden of doubt, such as in the case of Alan Campbell.

0: The scene is just outside the London County Police Station. Unmindful of the tragedies that old building houses, the hurrying, milling crowds sweep by in never-ending stream. In contrast, Alan Campbell, reading the morning paper, strolls leisurely by. Hurrying from the opposite direction, the district commissioner of police, his eyes fixed on the pavement. Guiding these two men with threads as invisible as they are strong, fate, without whose ruling hand this tale would not be told.
1: Oh, I say, I'm frightfully sorry. Careless of me, banging into you this way. But, by Jove, Commissioner,
2: yes.
1: I didn't recognize you.
2: Oh, it's all right, old chap. I guess my mind was wool gathering, too. Where are you bound?
1: Just taking a stroll. And you?
2: Going into the police station here to take a look at the morning lineup.
1: Morning lineup? What's that?
2: Come along in and see if you have time. You'll find it interesting, although something foreign to your sphere of activities.
3: Good morning, Commissioner.
1: Oh, good morning, Sergeant. Oh, Sergeant, this is Mr. Campbell.
3: Glad to know you, sir.
1: Glad to meet you too, Sergeant.
2: We'll show Mr. Campbell the morning lineup. He's had no experience of the inside of a police station.
3: I wonder, sir.
2: Yes?
3: Would Mr. Campbell object to joining in the lineup?
2: No, I don't know. That's up to him.
1: Well, I don't mind. Certainly not. What do I do?
3: Well, the idea is this, sir. When a crime is committed, we round up all the criminals we can who specialize in that type of crime.
1: I see.
3: But last night, we had a murder. And the elevator boy, the doorman, and the taxi driver have all said they saw a man, a well-dressed man, leaving the apartment house.
1: Yes.
3: So we want to get as many different types of men possible in the lineup so that we can get some sort of idea as to what this man, this possible murderer, looks like.
2: For instance, Campbell, the identifying group may say the man we saw had shoulders like number 25, walks like number 15, or had a nose like number 4.
1: Well, smart, what? I'll give him the lineup. Please do it.
4: No, all right, boys, we'll start. The commissioner's here.
5: Okay, Sergeant. Get him lined up.
0: Into a long, whitewashed room, its hard walls reflecting the harshness of the bluish-white arc lamps, walks Alan Campbell. From the opposite end of the room, a file of suspicious characters picked up

0: lamps walks Alan Campbell. From the opposite end of the room, a file of suspicious characters picked up during the night. Campbell joins the end of the line as the group, their backs to the wall, stand erect against the lines of measurement. The sergeant brings in the three identifying witnesses. Slowly they walk past the lineup. First the taxi driver, then the elevator boy, thirdly the doorkeeper. Each in turn hesitates a moment, then stepping in front of Campbell.
1: That's the man.
2: This is the man.
1: He's the man I saw.
3: I'm sorry, gentlemen. There must be some mistake. Oh, don't worry, Mr. Campbell. Just a case of mistaken identity. That will be all just now, Sergeant.
0: Okay, boys. That's all for just now.
3: Come along, Campbell. You've had enough experience of police methods for today. Into my office here. Have a drink? Yes, I guess you will. Rather nerve-wracking, isn't it?
2: Oh, yes, it is. To be identified as a murderer. By the way, who was it that was killed?
3: Why, I don't know. I look on the report. Robert Julian.
2: Robert Julian? Are you certain? Where did he live?
3: Bathurst apartment.
2: Good heavens.
3: You know him?
2: Yes, I know. I rather knew him very well. Oh. Went to school with him. He served under me during the war. We were both members of the same club.
3: Oh, I say, I'm frightfully sorry, old chap, to have been responsible for giving you such a shock this way.
2: Oh, don't blame yourself, Commissioner. You couldn't be expected to know. However, if you don't mind, I think I'll run along.
3: Why, not in the slightest. Have another drink before you go.
2: No, thanks. Really.
0: In almost a daze, Campbell steps out onto Marlborough Road, hails a passing taxi cab, and is driven out to Mayfair. Outside the Bathurst apartments, he dismisses the taxi, but hesitates as to whether or not he should go up to Julian's apartment. Finally, his heart pounding against his ribs, he tenses himself and walks down the hallway.
4: Yes?
2: This is Alan.
4: Alan?
2: Alan Campbell.
4: Come in.
2: Eileen, I don't know what to say. I just learned just now that Bob was dead.
4: Sit down and calm yourself, Alan.
2: But I can't calm myself. I've just had the horrible experience of being identified as his murderer.
4: Where?
2: At the police station.
4: Oh, Alan, how did they find out?
2: Find out? What on earth do you mean?
4: You don't have to deny it to me, Alan.
2: Deny what? Is everybody crazy?
4: Alan, I came home about 2 this morning and found Bob dead. Lying beside him where the tip from the murderer's pocket was this. I put it in my handbag.
2: Good Lord. My cigarette case. Then, can you think that I killed him?
4: Didn't you threaten to kill him?
2: Yes, if he ever harmed you, but how did you know that?
4: Bob left a package to be opened at his death. I opened it. It told how he'd lied to me about you. How he'd tricked me into breaking off our engagement. And he actually gloried in writing all the horrible details. Then he went on to say that if ever he came to a violent death, you would be his murderer, because you'd told him that if he ever hurt me, harmed me, or was unkind to me, you'd kill him.
2: It's all true. For years, I've hated him. That's why I avoided him. Every time I set eyes on him, I realized what he'd done, and that, perhaps I should have told you, but you wouldn't have believed me. How could you be expected to? But, Eileen, I didn't kill him.
4: How do you account for your cigarette?
2: Oh, I don't know. May I use your phone?
4: Yes, Alan.
2: Give me Tottenham 22678. Yes, please. Oh, hello, Dobbs. Listen, Dobbs. When did I get home last night? About 7. That's right. Did I go out again? No? Good. I knew I hadn't, but... Oh, yes, Dobbs. Look in the gun room, will you? And tell me, has anything been disarranged? Yes, you can call me at Mayfair 4396. See? Dobbs says I wasn't out all evening.
4: Dobbs would commit perjury for you, Alan.
2: But he's no reason to. He doesn't know anything. Why should he say that I was home all evening if I weren't?
4: Dobbs is the world's greatest diplomat, I know.
2: But Eileen, don't you see? I'm not lying when I say that I didn't kill Bob. I might have in a blind rage. I don't know, but not in cold blood. Shall I or you?
4: You answer.
2: Yes? Oh, yes, Dobbs. What's that? Can't understand it. Can't understand what? Yes. Yes. Good heavens. Yes, by all means. Clean it. I'll explain when I get home.
4: What is it?
2: Dobbs says my 45 has been moved. Used. One bullet fired.
4: Oh, Alan.
2: This is horrible. Ghastly. To kill a man is bad enough, but to kill him and not even remember it. I don't know anything about it. To go for the rest of my life wondering, doubting, never knowing, always wondering.
0: In just a moment, you will hear a solution to the Alan Campbell mystery.

0: Ladies and gentlemen, inasmuch as any solution must of necessity be supposition, liberties of time, place, and character have been taken in the solution for which you have been waiting. The scene is the police commissioner's home, and the commissioner, accompanied by the sergeant from the Marlborough station, are seated before the fire, talking as Alan Campbell enters.
1: Oh, good evening, Campbell.
2: Good evening.
1: Sit down here by the fire. That's it. Now, what's on your mind?
2: I hardly know where to start. I called you, Commissioner, and asked you to invite the sergeant over because of what happened this morning.
1: Oh, my dear chap, forget the whole business. We know you didn't kill Robert Julian.
2: But that's it. It seems that I did.
1: What? What?
2: I went to his apartment after I left the police station. His wife was there, and she gave me this.
1: A cigarette case?
2: Yes, mine. She found it lying beside her husband's body.
1: Out with the rest of it, Campbell.
2: Julian and I were in love with the same woman. She was engaged to me. He tricked her into believing that I was carrying on with another woman.
1: Yes?
2: And she broke off her engagement and...
1: You threatened Julian?
2: I did. I told him that if he ever hurt her, I'd kill him. Recently, he'd gone back to his old tricks, neglecting her and all the rest of it. It's been on my mind. But I've not the slightest recollection of doing anything. If I killed him, I don't know about it.
1: You've gone over in your mind when you were alone, brooding, just how you would kill him?
2: Yes. I admit that.
1: Then that's the explanation. Your subconscious mind has taken possession of your physical body to commit murder without your ever being aware of the fact.
2: What is that possible?
3: It won't be the first time. It's because of the subconscious power of the physical body that the murderer very often revisits the scene of his crime.
2: Then you think, you really think that I killed Julian?
1: Yes, frankly, I do.
2: Then there's nothing else, is there, except the formal arrest.
1: I'm not going to arrest you. And I don't think the sergeant is either.
3: Not me, sir.
2: But I don't...
1: In the first place, I don't believe a jury would convict you. In the second place, I'm not going to give them a chance.
0: And so, insofar as the people of London were concerned, Alan Campbell's name was never mentioned. And the murder of Robert Julian was an unsolved mystery.

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1: Yes, there's coffee pot freshness in every cup of Maxwell House.
2: Once upon a time there was an engineer.
3: Choo-choo Charlie was his name, we hear.
2: He had an engine and he sure had fun. 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
4: Charlie says, love my good and plenty. Charlie says, really rings the bell. Charlie says, love my good and plenty. Don't know any other candy that I love so well.
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1: That's me. Well, here I am again with $1,000 for one of our couples.
0: We have some young single people for you tonight, Groucho.
2: For me?
0: Well, for you to talk to. Miss Virginia Harbin and Mr. Chuck Wallace. So, folks, would you come in, please, and meet Groucho Marx.
1: Well, welcome, youngsters, for the DeSoto Plymouth dealer. Say the secret word and you'll divide $100. It's a common word, something you see every day, I presume. Virginia Harbin, that's you, huh?
3: That's right.
1: Are you married?
3: No, I'm not, Groucho.
1: Are you engaged?
3: No, I'm not.
1: Are you over 21?
3: Yes, I am.
1: Chuck Wallace?
4: That's correct, sir.
1: How old are you, Chucky boy?
4: I'm 31, Groucho.
1: 31? Well, say, you're a pretty young-looking kid for 31. How tall are you, Chuck?
4: 5'6".
1: Mm-hmm. That must be why they call you Chuck, isn't it? Because you're short for Charles?
4: That's right.
1: Well, Virginia, let's get back to you. What sort of work do you do?
3: I'm an employment interviewer at the Bureau of Occupations at UCLA.
1: Oh, What do you do at this place?
3: I try to find work for college students.
1: Uh-huh.
3: We try to match the employer's requests with the students' requests as to the type of jobs that they're particularly interested in doing.
1: That doesn't seem plausible.
3: Right?
1: I never heard of a college student that was interested in work. How about salary? I should imagine college students are pretty practical. What do they want to start with? $50,000 a year and free parking?
3: No, I don't think so, Groucho. I think that they're really more interested in the job and the opportunities that the job has to offer, more so than the salary.
1: Is that so? In other words, you don't think they're interested in money? And you expect an employer to hire a nitwit like that?
3: No, I think that they really are interested in the money, but I think, too, that they're interested in the opportunities that the job has
1: to meet the boss
3: to...
1: and the other people who work in the office. The male ones, I mean.
3: I think so.
1: Where do you work, Chuck?
4: I work at the Flamingo Hotel in Las Vegas.
1: Oh, you work in Vegas, huh?
4: That's right.
1: No wonder you're short. I go up there occasionally. I've stayed at the Flamingo, and last time I was there, I stayed at the Desert Inn. They have a golf course there. What is your job at the Flamingo? Are you the little fellow under the roulette wheel that makes it stop on the wrong number?
4: No, I'm the masseur there.
1: Masseur? Oh, you're a Frenchman. Well, good evening, monsieur. Monsieur, what do you do in this place, monsieur?
4: Well, I give the steam bath, the rubs, and the oxygen there.
1: You give the oxygen? Is
4: That's
1: this fine. After they play or before? Well, have you always been a masseur up there?
4: No, I was a lifeguard before that, Groucho.
1: That's kind of a strange job in Vegas, isn't it? When a man jumps in the pool up there, the last thing he wants to be is saved. Is it pretty hard work, Chuck?
4: No, it's fun.
1: The lifeguard?
4: That's right. In fact...
1: You dive after pennies like they do in Hawaii?
4: Well, in a way, yes. There was a rumor going around the hotel that...
1: There were a number of them when I were there. They finally threw me out of the hotel.
4: Well, anyway, this rumor was that if anyone would throw a silver dollar into the pool before they'd go into the tables, well, they'd have good luck that night. And
1: how does a rumor like that ever get started?
4: I started it.
1: Well, congratulations.
4: Thanks.
1: Finally found somebody who was crookeder than I was. Well, Vegas is certainly a fabulous place. Are there any more little traditions like that one about throwing the coins in the water?
4: Well, there's a rumor going around the Flamingo now that if you come down to the health club and get a rub and give the boy a silver dollar to rub your arm, you'll have a...
1: That's you, huh?
4: Well, that's right.
1: Well, Mr. Wallace, I hope you won't be offended by this, but my guess is you're about as straightforward and honest as a Las Vegas slot machine. Well, you make an interesting and attractive couple, and I'd like to go on talking to you, but now it's time to play You Bet Your Life. We start you off with a $100 bankroll. This is right up your alley, isn't it?
4: Mm-hmm.
1: Which you try to bill as high as possible. Each time you miss a question, you lose half of what you have. You can quit whenever you like. Is that clear?
4: Yeah.
1: Okay, let's see how much money you can make. You selected music. And remember, the more the question is worth, the harder it is.
4: $50.
1: Okay, $50. What musical instrument does Vladimir Horowitz play? Talk it over, your partners. And if you don't know, guess.
4: Do you have any idea?
1: Take a guess.
4: Violin?
1: No, you're close. It's a piano. That's pretty close. They're next to each other in the audience.
2: Well, you lost half your bankroll. You still have $50.
1: Now, what do you want to try? 60, 80, 10?
4: 40? Okay, whatever you say.
1: $40. A few years ago, a famous clarinetist had such men in his band as Gene Krupa, Harry James, and Lionel Hampton. He was known as the King of Swing. Who is he?
3: Artie Benny Goodman. Mm-hmm.
1: One answer.
4: Benny Goodman. I guess you're right. Go ahead.
3: I think it was Benny Goodman.
1: Oh, you just nosed under the wire. That's right.
2: Well, you now have $90.
1: Chucky, maybe you better let her answer.
4: Yeah, I think you're right there, Ralph.
1: This girl goes to UCLA. Now you have $90. Now what do you want to try?
3: Should we try
4: $70?
3: Well, okay.
1: $70? The orchestra will play a familiar song. You tell me the name of it. Play, Mr. Meekin.
3: Me and My Shadow.
1: Me and My Shadow is right.
2: You've now climbed to $160.
3: Shall we try the 90?
1: The 90 is right off the boat. We just got it in today.
3: Good.
2: You
1: going
2: to try the 90?
1: 90. The orchestra will play a song by Cole Porter. You identify it. Jack?
3: Just one of those things.
4: That's right.
1: Once again?
3: Just one of those things.
1: That makes three of those things. That's right.
2: And you wind up with $250.
1: Well, thanks and good luck from the DeSoto Plymouth dealers. I hope you're very happy together. George, it's time for a commercial. Not just any commercial, but the one about that beautiful, tremendous new DeSoto Coronado. So say something.
2: Well, I don't have to, Groucho, because this car speaks for itself. It's a real honey. Sleek, glamorous, and new. The DeSoto Coronado is a 170-horsepower beauty with a Sierra beige top and a Cadiz blue body that's just the greatest. And the Coronado's got a new chrome and stainless steel setup that makes it look even longer and lower, if that's possible. Yes, this Coronado is a real work of art. And to prove it, we've put the name on the rear fender in shiny chrome. Up front is the famous Fire Dome name, proof that the Coronado offers the same unbeatable performance as all the other DeSoto automatics. Inside, this car is like nothing you've ever seen. It's so beautiful. The cream seat bolsters are the finest top grain leathers, a perfect blend with the pale blue of the weave pattern corded nylon upholstery.
1: George, that car is so lovely. I wonder if it's doing anything after the show.
2: Well, Groucho, I hope it has a date. A date with a lot of those nice people out there. A date at their DeSoto Plymouth dealer showroom to see for themselves that the beautiful DeSoto Coronado is another proof that DeSoto puts you ahead automatically. Remember, the dealer who sells the stunning DeSoto automatic also sells the high-style Plymouth.
1: George, let's have the next couple. Who are they?
2: We have some people with interesting stories, Groucho. Mrs. Tommy Lewis and Mr. Peter George Stathis, would you come in, please, and meet Groucho Marx?
1: Welcome, folks, for the DeSoto Plymouth dealer. Say the secret word and divide $100. It's a common word, something you see every day. Mr. Peter George Stathis and Mrs. Tommy Lewis. Mrs. Lewis, you're a woman. I'll start with you. What's your first name?
5: Tommy.
1: Tommy?
5: What's
1: that? Is that a man's name?
5: Something to start with I-E.
1: Really? I didn't know that. Next time I see somebody with an I.E., I'll make sure and tip my hat. Where are you from, Tommy? Huh?
5: I'm originally from Pasco, Washington.
1: Where?
5: Pasco, Washington.
1: Pasco, Washington? That's in the apple country, isn't it?
5: Near there, yes. Mm-hmm.
1: I was up there once, but they threw me out. They figured one bad apple could wreck the entire industry. Are you married, Tommy?
5: Yes, I'm married.
1: Where did you meet your husband?
5: I met my husband, Douglas Aircraft.
1: Douglas Aircraft?
5: That's right.
1: What were you doing there?
5: I was a riveter and he was a tool crib attendant.
1: You were Rosie the riveter.
5: No, I was Tommy the riveter.
1: Well, Rosie is I.E., isn't it?
5: Yes. We're back to the I.E. again.
1: What was he doing in the tool crib? Was he just a baby at the time?
5: So he was the attendant. He gave out the motors and guns and the equipment to work with. So the employees had to go to the tool crib and get the equipment to work with.
1: Well, we seldom have an opportunity to explore romance in the riveting section. And I always like to do research on any subject. How did your husband break the ice the first time he saw you?
5: He didn't. I did. I rushed up to the tool crib and I asked him if he had a high-speed motor with a loose chuck. He said he had a motor.
1: You're lucky he didn't call a policeman, huh?
5: Yeah, I think so.
1: What is a high-speed motor with a loose chuck?
5: Well, a high-speed motor is a 1,500 RPM motor.
1: And it's revolutions per minute, huh?
5: Yes. And it's...
1: That's what they're having in Puerto Rico, huh?
5: And a loose chuck is when you spin down to fit the drill with your fingers instead of taking your chuck and keep the key and keep turning it like this by hand and make your arm tired. So I'm under high-speed motor with a loose chuck.
1: And, well, is that how they make chuck steak? Do they shoot at it with a gun?
5: No, I think that's a different subject.
1: That ends with IE, too, you know.
5: Oh?
1: Chucky.
5: Yes. Yeah, I thought we were past that deal now.
1: We may never get past that. Your name is Peter George Stathis?
6: Yes, Groucho.
1: Well, you're a very cute-looking George Stathis.
6: Well, thank you.
1: I didn't mean to ignore you for such a long...
6: I was wondering.
1: I wasn't really ignoring you. I was merely occupied with a ricochet romance. Can you sing that song, Tommy?
5: No, I don't sing. I play on the black notes and play on the white notes, but I always sing in a pack.
1: Well, I have no answer for that. No. What sort of work do you do, Peter?
6: I'm a restaurateur.
1: A restaurateur, huh?
6: Yes, sir.
1: Really? I've been arrested many a time. Do you have frog's legs?
6: Yes, sir.
1: Let's see them, huh?
6: Not with me.
1: Well, Pete, you look like you're a pretty good advertisement for your place. What are your measurements, by the way?
6: Well, I measure 5 feet 5 inches, and I weigh 210 pounds.
1: Is that strip for Jim?
6: Yes, sir.
1: Well, you're a fine figure of a man, Pete.
6: Thank you.
1: My advice is stay out of dark alleys. You'd certainly be an easy man to roll. Where are you from, Peter? Originally, I mean.
6: I was born in Greece.
1: Oh.
6: In the island of Kythira.
1: Kythira, huh? How is it so many Greeks are good restaurant operators? Is it just a coincidence? Or because they happen to be experts on Greece?
6: Well, Groucho is like this.
1: That's an old joke, you know.
6: Every Greek boy is born with a spatula and a